0: Skeens to be my NL Cy Young Award winner.
1: And you were out on a limb. Way to go.
0: Yeah. The courage that took. And it's looking good. The problem is that Mizorowski's basically unhittable. I mean, he threw 49 pitches at least 100 miles an hour on Wednesday. The guy has thrown 233 100 mile an hour or better pitches this year. The rest of baseball starting pitchers, 144. He's dominant. I mean, the guy's throwing 103, 104 miles an hour. And then you got Shohei Ohtani, who when Shohei Ohtani wants to do something, he almost always does it. And this year, it's very obvious that he wants to win a Cy Young Award. 2 years ago, he wanted to go 50-50 because he wasn't pitching. He went 50-50. He's a .82 ERA. He's looked great. Now, it's a matter of, for me, when it comes to Cy Young, I'm really into, it's very important to me. How many innings are these guys going to throw? I thought Zach Wheeler should have won that Cy Young Award over Corbin Burns in 21 because he threw more and was super effective. Ohtani's at 44 innings so far. Skeens is at 50. Mizorowski at 51. And I just wonder with Ohtani's, his workload, we've seen that become a story here, him trying to do the two-way thing and struggling at the plate. I wonder how the Dodgers will, moving forward with Ohtani, how will they handle him as he tries to do something that we've never seen before, a two-way player winning the Cy Young Award.
1: Well, it's funny that you cast it that way. Like, you're like, how will the Dodgers handle him? I think you would agree with me. It's what Shohei Ohtani wants to do. If he says to the, and I'm just making this up, okay? There's no indication that he would do this. But if he went to them today and said, you know what? I'm just going to bag the DH thing for a while. I'm going to focus on pitching. Like, I want to go to every 5 days. The Dodgers would do it. If he said to them, I want to stay in the lineup, most days, they would do that too. If, he said to them, I don't want to pitch the day before I pitch, or I want to DH the day before I pitch, and then the day I pitch, then they would do that. Whatever Ohtani wants, he gets in his schedule. Yes?
0: That has been the case. I wonder if this year it could change a little bit. I wonder if the Dodgers, on paper, this lineup is supposed to be unbelievable. They have stars, future Hall of Famers up and down this lineup. It has not, the offense has been struggling now, for the better part, 2-3 weeks. And Ohtani's just not been Ohtani at the plate. And then on the starting rotation side, Glasnow just goes on the injured list. Blake Snell just comes off the injured list. That group hasn't necessarily been what we expected either. Yamamoto has not been quite himself. Ohtani's actually been needed in that rotation, but he's also needed right now, unbelievably to me, in that lineup. So I'll be interested in seeing if the Dodgers do put up some resistance and say, hey, actually, you know what, Shohei? We're going to do this. And we know you want to do both. And we know you had your ambition and your goals. But for the Dodgers to win the World Series this year, this is the best course. It's going to be fascinating. It's a fascinating storyline this year.
1: I should mention Mason Miller also in the Cy Young Award conversation. He's having argued the best season ever for reliever. He's the backbone of the Padres' success. So he'll be in there. But I think for the sake of this conversation, we'll focus on the three starting pitchers. And what Ohtani's doing this year to me is amazing. To see him maintain the feel for six pitches while he's generally serving as an everyday DH, that's incredible to me. Okay. But I would say this, when somebody gets a hit off Ohtani, I'm not surprised. Like, it's not, doesn't seem like that unusual. Guys will get good swings against him. They might actually score some runs against him. I've got to the point with the other two guys where when someone gets a hit off Skeens, off Mizorowski, like, I'm surprised. Like, Skeens' dominance in his last two starts was staggering. I can't remember, you know, Pedro Martinez might be the closest thing that I'm seeing to what we're seeing in Skeens right now with how he's good. And you mentioned Mizorowski. I tweeted out today that he's going Mach 3, right? Well, 103 when no one else is doing that on a more consistent basis. I get the feeling because of volume issue that those two guys might have an advantage by the end of the year. But here's Ohtani's, I think, advantage in this race is that he's more popular. And I don't think it's a huge factor, but I think that when the narratives, writers, I think we tend to look for narratives. And I do think if Ohtani is within 20 innings, if he's within 30 innings, those other guys, and his numbers are right there, because he's the greatest player we've ever seen, that's a little tiebreaker that he has in his column. Are you buying? You think I'm full of crap?
0: No, that's fair. The other thing that I would tie to this, I know we're talking about Cy Young, but MVP. How good of a hitter does Ohtani need to be, or how bad can he be, frankly, to still win an MVP? And maybe voters say, hey, if he's going to win the MVP, then I'll give Skeens or Mizorowski the Cy Young Award, right? You know, I think that's all sort of in play. I'm fascinated also by that MVP race. And, you know, does Ohtani need an 850 OPS and hit 25 home runs or 800 OPS? Like, what's the line there, the threshold, if he's going to be an elite pitcher to also win the MVP?
1: So along those lines, I kind of wonder if Mason Miller might have a better chance for MVP than Cy Young Award. Because especially in this year when we're seeing bullpen meltdowns all over the place, the advantage that the Padres have in the ninth inning is so extraordinary. I wonder, and given the, you know, the number of games that Mason Miller impact, I wonder if it'd be more appropriate for him to be an MVP candidate. Are you buying that?
0: Sure. But Buster, you have more of the history sort of sense of like how unusual. I mean, that's for me, that'd be super unusual, right? A closer winning MVP, especially with Shohei Ohtani in that league. But the stuff that he's doing and the Padres, I know a lot of people have talked about this. I have no idea how they're this good. The numbers just don't add up. And like you said, they've Mason Miller and the fact that they're just winning these close games, that is a huge reason why they're this good. And Mason Miller is a huge reason why.
1: Yeah. And it's, you know, a comparable sort of in a parallel universe. When you talk to Atlanta Braves players from the 90s, they will tell you that they believe that if Mariano Rivera wore their uniform and not pinstripes, they would be the team that would have won the championships. Because he made that kind of difference over the course of a postseason, and maybe over the course of a regular season, Mason Miller will be that guy for the Padres. So anyway, I'm glad I don't have that vote. I would not want to be choosing between those two. Those guys would be hard.
2: 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Crave, like the Kings of Coke, an explosive look at Canadian organized crime.
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0: All right, let's dive in a little bit into the early trade conversations that, you know, starting to percolate a little bit. And a couple of observations that I certainly picked up. One, I don't know how many good players are going to be available. At the trade deadline last year, I had a GM say to me, man, there's just not that many good guys out there. Well, with the American League being the land of opportunity and all these teams that are in the mix, who's actually going to be a seller? Do we think that if the Red Sox, given the expectations coming into the year or within five games, that suddenly Craig Bressel is going to wave the white flag? I'm not buying it. We might have to look to the worst National League teams to be sellers. The Rockies certainly will have players. I think Mickey Moniak is a guy who's going to get some attention at the deadline. That'll be interesting. And the Mets, they do have marketable guys. When you're talking about Freddie Peralta, Clay Holmes, what do you see there?
1: The standings are just, I'm looking at the Houston Astros, right? A team that's been completely ravaged by injuries. Team that we all expected to at least compete for a playoff spot. And it's been a disaster. They're 10 games under 500 and there's 4.5 games out of a wild card spot. And it's May 14th. So maybe over the course of the next 2 months, this is a team that somehow gets back into it. Cause the one name that I am fascinated by, if they are out of this, is Yordan Alvarez. Now I would not trade him. You know, he's one of the best hitters in baseball. Obviously he's under contract through the through the 2028 season. And to me, could you get a Juan Soto-esque call for Yordan Alvarez? The way the Nationals did a few years ago, you know, getting James Wood and CJ Abrams and Mackenzie Gore and a couple other prospects. I don't see that happening, but that's the name. If you said it, Buster, there might not be a ton of, you know, big names, you know, impact players available at the deadline. Alvarez would be the most impactful player since Soto, at the deadline. I do think the Astros, you know, getting, you know, moving on from Paredes or Christian Walker is a possibility.
0: Yeah.
1: You mentioned the Mets. I was at the game Wednesday night, last night. Juan Soto pitch off his foot and I was like, okay, another bad break for the Mets. Hours after they placed Francisco Alvarez on the injured list with a torn meniscus. They, like you said, Freddie Peralta is an interesting piece. Clay Holmes under the radar. He has been one of the best starting pitchers in baseball this year. That experiment, has gone well up in the Mets, converting him from reliever. The Mets, the second most expensive roster in baseball, one of the most expensive rosters of all time. I asked David Stearns on Monday, I believe it was, or Tuesday, at what point do you have to pivot to the future? And he said, we are not close to that point yet. So they're going to ride this out. They're going to give this a go because they have World Series expectations. And, you know, Francisco Lindor is out, Jorge Polanco is out, Luis Robert is out. So they just need to tread water for now. And the Red Sox, I don't see the Red Sox competing for a World Series for, you know, the American League pennant this year. That division is loaded. And, they're six games under. Maybe they sneak into a wild card spot, but, I don't know. Maybe they move on for a couple of pieces, but I don't see that happening either. I think it's a tough spot for the Red Sox.
0: So some observations about some things you're talking about. One, so much of these decisions come down to not what the GM wants. It's what the owner wants to do. Scout the owners for a moment. Steve Cohen has demonstrated he's not the crazy Artie Moreno owner where it's Dan the Torpedo's full speed ahead. In 2023, Buck Showalter's last year, he waved the white flag in midseason, said, look, we're not good enough. The numbers are ugly. So that would seem to be in play. Jim Crane, the owner of the Houston Astros, has very strong feelings about how long, you know, long-term contracts. He does not give contracts out more than 6 years. Yordan Alvarez is going to get a contract of more than 6 years, becomes a free agent. Jim traded Kyle Tucker. Right? He traded Kyle Tucker a year before he became a free agent because he didn't want to pay him. So I wouldn't completely rule that out. I'm right there with you. And the Red Sox, the interesting thing about this team to me is it's a hard roster to turn over. When you really dig into it and you're thinking about what they need, offense, what do you do? Well, Wilson Contreras has 2 years left. Trevor Story, the shortstop, has 2 years left. Where else are you making changes other than maybe third base? Taylor Durbin was Craig Breslow's big acquisition in the offseason. It'd be really hard for him to blow that up. And where are you going to get offensive help if you want to do something? So there, quick, before you go, We got a couple minutes left. I want to talk to you about the Yankee situation. Anthony Volbeat comes back. He's playing shortstop. Wasn't wild about his quote, I must say, when he was saying, you know, I've learned that things are out of my control and don't worry about it, which seems to infer that, you know, he didn't necessarily agree with the decision to leave in the minor leagues. And my response to Volpe, you know, would be like, dude, you can control this. Go play well. You've had a get out of jail free card for 3 years. And right now, if I were representing Volpe, I'd say, go play other positions. Go play second base. Go play the outfield a little bit. Go down the minor. Ask the Yankees if you can do that, because that's what Caballero's done. And Caballero's put himself in this great position, compete for that spot. And the other thought about the Yankees pre-trade deadline, I think the next 40 games is going to be really important for Jazz Chisholm, because he's an impending free agent. If he doesn't start playing better, you know what? Maybe they flip him at the deadline and get somebody else to come in there and play second base. Give me your thoughts on those.
1: The one thing that really stood out to me was when the Yankees placed Jose Caballero on the injured list. Jose Caballero played so well that The Yankees finally moved off the idea of having Volpe be their starting shortstop after 3 years. Volpe, you know, here in New York, the Yankees were hearing it from everywhere that Volpe, you know, hasn't been good enough. He regressed last year offensively and defensively playing through that shoulder injury, even though he said that that didn't really impact him. Going into this year, mid-April, Brian Cashman on the record told reporters in Tampa that Volpe was going to be the starting shortstop when he returned. And then Caballero, that series took off. And the one thing that stood out to me when the Yankees placed Caballero on the injured list with that broken finger and activated Anthony Volpe in Baltimore was Aaron Boone said, oh no, this is Jose Caballero's job when he comes back. And that stood out to me. You know, he could have just said, hey, we'll see how this goes, you know, over the next, you know, 10-14 days and we'll reevaluate. You know, it's within his prerogative to do that. He did not do that. And, I do think it's interesting that Volpe just has not shown yet that he's willing to play other positions.
0: Do players it. Across, can only make it better.
1: Over the last decade, players for years, across baseball have made a career out of just being able to play different positions. Chris Taylor, Kike Hernandez, Ben Zobrist,
0: Brendan Donovan.
1: Guys have made money. They've made careers, by just saying, hey, I'll be a utility player. It takes some, you know, you got to swallow your pride a bit, but why not? The Yankees could use, maybe if Anthony Volpe says, hey, I'll play second base, maybe he's the solution at second base. With Jazz Chisholm about to be a free agent. And the fact of the matter is George Lombard is coming, and George Lombard is going to be the starting shortstop for this team eventually. In my opinion, unless something happens here, he's a great defender from all accounts. He's hitting the ball in the minors. He's going to be the starting shortstop of the future. It doesn't seem like Anthony Volpe is going to be that guy, moving forward. So this is a super fascinating, all of this, you know, Jazz Chisholm struggling. He came in here with a goal of into the season saying his goal was 50-50, and he's been one of the worst hitters in baseball so far this year. And, yeah, it's an interesting dynamic for a team that is 10 games over 500, best starting rotation in baseball, even though Max Fried left the game the other day with an elbow injury. He said it's not too serious. Aaron Judge, Ben Rice, I think this is the class of the American League.
0: All right. Jorge, thanks for doing this.
1: Thank you, Buster.
0: Chris Getz is the vice president and general manager of the Chicago White Sox, and he joins us now. Chris, how you doing?
2: I'm doing great, Buster. How are you?
0: Yeah, you're doing great. You're at 500. You come back. We're all talking about whether or not when the season ends, the White Sox are going to be in the 16th playoff field. You are as of today. So off to a good start. What's this experience like so far?
2: Well, honestly, just not really used to it. It's been a while since, I've had this feeling, this level of consistency, and so it does feel good. And you know what? Like you think about the fans, right? And we felt it a little bit last year in the second half. And I mean, I'm not surprised because, you know, whether I played here in the office here, an opponent, I just knew this fan base. Once they can grab a hold of something that they feel like can be believed in, they'll be there. And they've shown up. They have. And so, I feel good about certainly that. And then, you know, you look at Will and the consistency that he's brought to the table since we hired him, continue to add staff, support staff. And then of course the players, they're feeding off of each other. you know, they're playing well. I think, you know, for any young player that comes up to the big leagues, it's one of those, I think I can play here, and that eventually when they perform, they know that they can play here. And it's same thing. I think we can win. Now it's, I know we can win. And that competitiveness, and that confidence showing up on a daily basis has happened more than it has in the past. We don't take anything for granted. We know that, you know, there's an ebb and flow to every season, but, we feel like we're, you know, we go into every series with a chance to win that series. And that's really the mindset right now.
0: So one of the things that's pretty clear when you watch your guys play, kind of like with the Blue Jays during last October, is, first off, super fun team to watch, and the players really enjoy each other. And I can't remember which player it was, but he talked about how there's that feeling in the group that everyone's playing for each other. Tell me where you think that culture comes from, knowing the guys in your clubhouse.
2: Well, it's something that you, I think any general manager or anyone in baseball, you want to cultivate that. You want that. We know that that's important. You know, I can't say that, you know, there's one tangible thing that you point to. You know, there is this, you know, selfless leadership in a clubhouse, starts with Will. You know, and also like myself, I think that, you know, how I carry myself, the support that, I need to provide the staff and the players. And I think that begins to kind of bleed throughout the organization in a positive way.
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0: Rosetta.
1: I'm Christine Lisi. It is game two of the NBA's Eastern Conference Finals on ESPN. Cavaliers leading the Knicks 20-19 in the first quarter. Evan Mobley's got 8 points for Cleveland. New York's Karl Anthony Towns with 5 and 4 boards. In the opener of the NHL's Eastern Conference Final, Canadiens have gotten goals from Philip Deneau and Cole Caulfield. They lead the Hurricanes 2-1 in the first. Longtime Penguin star captain Sidney Crosby making it clear this upcoming NHL season will not be his last. The soon-to-be 39-year-old says he's taking things year by year based on contracts. Hockey Hall of Famer Wayne Gretzky.
2: And listen, he's our Tom Brady. He's our LeBron James, a guy that can still bring it at an older age. I could see it when he was 14 or 15, how good he was and how much better he was than everyone else at that age. But Sid's remarkable. He's going to play. I say the same thing. You play as long as you want to play. Make them tear that jersey off you. Because once you quit, it's all done.
1: Wayne Gretzky on the Pat McAfee Show. NASCAR icon Kyle Busch, a two-time Cup Series champion who had won more races across the sport's three national series than any other driver in history, has died at the age of 41. No cause of death was given. His family said earlier today he was hospitalized with a severe illness. ESPN's Adam Schefter reports reigning NFL MVP quarterback Matthew Stafford and the Rams agreed on a one-year $55 million extension. Stafford's now got 2 years up to $105 million remaining on his contract with LA. Baseball, Braves leading the Marlins 6-2 top of the seventh. Ronald Acuna Jr. 2-for-3 with 2 RBI and a run scored.
3: Hey, it's Evan Cohen. Coming up Friday, we'll react to Game 2 of the Eastern Conference Finals. Plus, what should we expect from Wemby and the Spurs in Game 3 against the Thunder? It's on Sportsmanlike 6 a.m. Eastern right here on ESPN Radio, ESPN2, and ESPNU.

0: And I have a question about the number one pick overall in the draft coming up. But first, you and I talked early in the season about Murakami. I mean, you know his backstory. There was a lot of concern in the industry if he would hit velocity, if he would hit, cause he had a lot of strikeouts and the numbers, that he hit, fastballs over 95 miles per hour, chased off a lot, scared away a lot of teams. And you mentioned to me, and you guys wind up signing him to a 2-year contract. It looks like, you know, it could be the best signing of the winter. You mentioned to me that there was that sense that, that he was trying to prove something to somebody, right? When he joined you guys because of the work ethic. And I wanted to hear from you specific examples of him in the clubhouse, because there have been times where players have come from Japan because of the language barrier. And sometimes you feel like the player's isolated. Everything I'm reading about Murakami is that both ways, there seems to be a great effort to, you know, to all be together.
1: Yeah, well, you know, it starts with him, you know, not only the work ethic and all of that. I mean, he's really comfortable in his own skin. And, you know, that he's got this confidence that you know, has been developed through what he's accomplished. And, you know, you put on top of he's still hungry. He's not satisfied with that work ethic. And, you know, everyone kind of recognizes that. But, you know, we kind of have, you know, every time we win, we do a player of the game. And not that that's unique to other clubs. But, you know, oftentimes he is one player of the game for us and he's on the mic. And, you know, it's always deflecting credit. And, but man, it is also hilarious. He's got a great.
0: And you've been in there. You've been in the room.
1: I have.
0: For these?
1: It's like, it's unavoidable. It's like, you know, you know, when the guys are you know, celebrating a win or celebrating someone that has done something well. Yeah. I mean, I love it. Right. I mean, I remember that as a player and now in this position, when you get a chance to put together a team, you know, and you see a team coming together. I mean, it's almost impossible to avoid, when you can really sense that there's something special in a room. And I sense that developing, but, you know, it goes back to

0: Mune. He's fun loving guy, and great sense of humor, confident in himself. And he thinks about the team. He's talking about the team all the time. So, and I think he genuinely, you know, feels that way and wants to give off that impression. So, we've tried to support him. You know, it's bringing in someone from Japan. It's not something that, you know, I've done personally or the organization has done in a while. So, you know, we were very upfront, you know, with him and his group that, you know, this isn't going to be perfect, but we want to make this as seamless as possible. And we'll just continue to have dialogue. We can help here, help there, you know, off the field, you know, food wise, language wise, you know, so he can just go out there and be himself and play baseball. And I think we've done a decent job at that.
1: What can you tell us about Colson Montgomery in terms of what he does and what he brings to the table on a daily basis?
0: You know, one thing that, I think is, you know, I know when he was in, the minor leagues and certainly got a lot of attention as a top prospect, where's he going to play? You know, can he play shortstop? You know, he's 6'4" and, you know, you rarely see players that of that size at that position. He's played really well, on the defensive side. He continues to get better. He's gotten better at the major leagues. You know, and what he brings to the table on a daily basis, you know, it's this calmness. And if you watch his throws to first base, it's always on target. And, you know, are there guys out there across the league that we've had before that, you know, perhaps are, you know, you see more wild plays or, you know, the spinning and all these crazy, you know, athletic plays. Sure, but the consistency of that position, that sure-handedness that he provides, I think just brings overall calmness throughout the whole diamond and certainly the pitcher. So that's been something that's been greatly appreciated, you know, offensively. I know it's been, you know, talked about a lot his, you know, last season, starting in the minor leagues and getting off to a really rough start. And, you know, we took him out of the AAA kind of environment, went to Arizona, spent time with our head of hitting, Ryan Fuller, for 7 to 10 days, you know, physically getting some adjustments made, but also mentally just resetting and changing a mindset. He took it reinserted him to that AAA club. And found the right pocket to bring him up to the big leagues. And he did what he did for 2.5 months. That was really impressive, especially if you look at it, the entirety of the body of work last year. And, you know, in the beginning of the year, I mean, he was a little inconsistent, still kind of searching for the, you know, his swing, his at bats. And then, you know, he just seemed to lock it in. I can't really pinpoint exactly what, you know, in terms of adjustments or anything like that, but, he's had some big hits for us, some big home runs. And I think it's been helpful having a Murakami and a Vargas who's done this a little bit longer around him where he can just get to work on a daily basis. And, you know, but to get that from a premium position, left-handed, you know, with power, it's really impacted our team in a positive way.
1: Tell me what, you know, cause I certainly have heard stories, of organizations through the years. You hear that they want to fix something in a prospect. He strikes out a lot. Tell me what's sort of the message you guys have had for him along those lines, or do you just ignore it?
0: Well, you know, you do need to look at, you know, just the entire package of the offensive ability. And, you know, I mean, we've got a handful of guys that do strike out. Now, if we're just going to attack the strikeout, you know, does that deter from some of the other skills
1: that he does
0: that
1: well?
0: That makes him good, right? So, now, you know, he's still developing as a hitter, especially at the major league level. And, you know, we hope that the strikeouts, you know, we get less of them. Same with Murakami, but can't lose sight of the fact that, you know, he's hitting a lot. He's hitting for power. And you know, he's, you know, come up with some big at bats for us. But, you know, when it comes to Colson and similar to Murakami, the engine is so strong. It's so powerful. And sometimes if it's not controlled, it can, you know, it's like a race car that all of a sudden it just, you know, when it's, you know, a little bit off, that all of a sudden it is probably, you know, looks a little uglier than perhaps someone that's just in cruise control at a lesser speed. So, you know, it, we're trying to weaponize the engine that they have and make them feel like, hey, if I can control this, I can do something perhaps that other players can't do. So it's kind of resetting the mind to think of that way versus, oh, here we go again. And now that, you know, gosh, that
1: can be negative.
0: Yeah,
1: right? Organization can be negative.
0: And here, you know, and then just snowballs. So, and so it's a matter of, you know, him, having the right self-talk and, but also, you know, giving the right cues from our hitting coaches or teammates or just the organization in general to keep him on track or keep others on track.
1: Yeah. There is always that fine line. I love what Craig Counsell did with the Cubs, Ballesteros. He's like, don't touch him. Leave him alone. Yeah. don't try to fix this. All right. You mentioned you have the first pick in the draft. Generally speaking, I mean, you're not going to tell me here in this forum, who you're going to pick with the first pick, but generally speaking, do you lean toward the talent or maximizing the slot money that you guys have? Cause that seems to be, you know, really determining factor in a lot of these drafts these days.
0: Yeah, for us, you know, it's going to be the talent, the top talent, what we feel like the top talent is. And, you know, there's been drafts that we've had in the past, not necessarily applying to the first pick that, okay, we're going to try to maximize the pool here. And not that we won't try to do that. We still will, but we want to get the first pick right. I mean, you know, it's a responsibility, obviously, to the organization and really baseball to identify someone that, you know, can handle being the number one pick, cause that's associated to that player for the entirety of his career and his life. So, you know, it's a significant one. I know I don't want to put a burden on the guy because we want to have him go out there and play baseball, but we're going to identify and we're going to choose the player that we feel like is the most talented.
2: Canada's most gripping true crime stories are all in one place. Crave, like The Kings of Coke, an explosive look at Canadian organized crime.
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0: that Pope is a White Sox fan. Tell me about when you first heard that and how much you guys have leaned into that, and whether or not, you know, the off chance that maybe there's been some contact with you and the Pope.
1: Yeah, when it first came out and he was, you know, Pope Leo was named the Pope, I didn't really believe it. You know, it was one of those, you know, he's a White Sox fan, because I don't know if you remember the first kind of message put out there that he was a Cubs fan. And I think there was like this assumption that he was a Cubs fan. And, you know, his brother, didn't take to that very well and, was very vocal about his White Sox fandom. And then, you know, come to find out he attended, you know, some World Series games in 2005. And we've got video. We've got that photo. It's in our hallway. We had an event, you know, with the Archdiocese at the stadium, last summer, which was, talk about a unique experience, to attend to. And he was, you know, on the video board and offering a message to everyone in attendance. So, yeah, I've also told people, you know, and I have not talked to him. I have not met him. But there's a non-zero chance that I'll be able to meet the Pope at some point in my life now because of the association, you know, with the White Sox. So that's a very cool thing to say. And you know, since that was announced, there's been a lot of positive things happening with the White Sox. And I hope that he's tracking it. I think we've got some fan giveaways. We've probably already done it, and we'll continue to do that. So it's certainly been a welcomed addition.
0: Can you imagine if you guys make the World Series someday? I'm assuming that you'd be okay with him throwing out the first pitch.
1: I would be. Yeah, I would support that.
0: All right. You know, the journey of the White Sox is well known. 121 losses a couple of years ago, and then you're doing what you're doing this year in the playoff hunt. Give me a low moment that you've had and the coolest moment you've had during the course of this journey.
1: Gosh, yeah. I mean, it's tough to not say the low moment was breaking that record. I did, you know, when we were going through, you know, that very difficult 2024 season, and, you know, it came to the point where it became, okay, we're probably going to break this record, where, okay, I've got to think into the future here, right? And gosh, what a story this will be. And, you know, then you almost embrace it. You have to embrace it. And listen, going into 2024, and that remains here, even in the 26th season, you know, we've committed to foundationally improving the Chicago White Sox organization. That applies to, you know, our amateur scouting process, our international process, the player development, research and development, the major league operation, everything that goes into it. Let's commit to that, because we know that good things will come from that. Do we know, you know, specifically or precisely what that's going to bring to the table? It's never been about, you know, we're talking about championships and a World Series. It's about, you know, going about it the right way and committing to being the best that we can in all of those areas, knowing that good things will come. And, you know, I've had conversations with people when you're going through these struggles, and we've gone through struggles this year, and we'll go through more struggles. But early in the season, when, you know, we played the Brewers and we get swept, and then, you know, we had a tough series in Miami, and I recall talking to, you know, one of the members of our front office. It's like, man, you know, I really feel like we've gone about this the right way, whether it be our hiring process, what we've, you know, the resources that we put into this organization from a foundation standpoint. It's got to turn at some point. You know, we've got to be going through, we've got to start feeling this at the major league level. And, thankfully we've had, some good runs here and, you know, gotten that, you know, level of gratification. But yeah, that 2024 season was difficult. It was. I don't want to, you know, it's not, you'd never say that just had to happen for us to have future success, because, you know, we're associated to it with that. But, you know, what a story it can be. You know, if we go out there and we accomplish something special, and we point back to, you know, this group, this team, you know, what we went through 2024 to look where we are now. It's just a great story for sports. You know, I grew up in Detroit, and, you know, I'm a Lions fan. I was a Lions fan. And, you know, to see, you know, they want a season without winning a game. And, you know, and the success that they're now having, you know, at the top there. I mean, it's, that's significant. I know what it does for a city, that story. And, you know, we have that opportunity here with the White Sox. And, you know, the fan base, it's alive. They're feeling this. So to be able to continue to bring some positives throughout this year and in the coming years, I think, you know, what an opportunity, and it could be really special. So I can't say that there's one moment that, I would say just feels really good. Because, you know, Will and I talk all the time. It's not about, you know, we don't talk about our win-loss record. We don't. We talk about, you know, solving for that day. And, you know, with that mindset, we know good things are going to come along with just us being committed to this foundation. So, you know, it's, you know, you just got to fall in love with the process. And I don't think you actually, will truly appreciate the process when it's all, you know, probably when it's all finished, when we're all done here. Then you point back, you're like, man, that was a lot of fun. But when you're in it, you know, it's solving for the day.
0: So I'm going to ignore the Lions part of it because I'm a huge Vikings fan. So I'm going to set that aside, okay? But I bet you the high point will be if you know, you guys have a big moment in September, whatever that is Murakami at the microphone after the game. That might be a high moment for you.
1: I would agree with that.
0: All right, Chris. Well, thanks for doing this. I really appreciate your time.
1: Yeah, thanks, Buster. Appreciate it.
0: Sarah Langs is a reporter and producer for MLB.com, and every week we play the numbers games with her. Let's go through her numbers for today. Number one, Shohei Ohtani has a 0.82 ERA. That's the second lowest by a Dodgers pitcher in his first seven starts of a season since ERA became official in the National League in 1912, behind only Fernando Valenzuela, 0.29 ERA in 1981 in a time known as Fernando Mania. Number two, Josh Bell had his first stolen base on Wednesday since September 27th, 2018. He went 978 games in between stolen bases, the longest streak by a batter in between two stolen bases since at least 1900. And I can tell you this, you know, in the last couple of years, we've had players read some of Sarah's notes. Josh Bell has been all in on this. So it's cool to see a note about him among Sarah's numbers today. And number three, the shutout by the Orioles against the Yankees on Wednesday was the first that they've been involved in this season. It was their 44th game. The last Major League Baseball team to go this long without being part of a shutout on either side, the 2017 Washington Nationals, who pitched a shutout in game 48 that season. The only other time the O's and Browns went this long into a season without being involved in a shutout, 1996. They got shut out in game 67. I was covering the Orioles that year.
2: All right, Bleacher Tweets here to end the week on a Friday. First one coming from Dan from Bangkok. He says, hey guys, the Brewers have just started a stretch of the toughest schedule imaginable. 20 straight games versus first and second place teams. Yes, even the Twins are in second place. No one is more than three games out of first, and this includes 12 games versus teams that are in first or just out of first. How are they doing so far? Well, they're 5-1 as of Thursday. What say you about the Brewers, Buster?
0: It's just classic of Pat Murphy's teams where they don't seem daunted by anybody. Like they just seem like they can handle whatever's thrown at them. It's very matter of fact. And certainly their athleticism really seems to unnerve other teams. And so, you know, they do well, I think, against good teams because of that, because they just seem to throw people off. It's a little bit like the Rays. We've been talking about their offense being chaos. And it's interesting because the Brewers on one end of the spectrum and the Yankees so far have been at the other. The Yankees have struggled against teams with good record. And I was not aware that they had that kind of an extended stretch against good teams. So that'll be interesting to watch. And by the way, we're hoping that we're going to get Jacob Mizorowski on the podcast sometime here soon.
2: Our next one comes from Charlie from Los Angeles. Kind of an interesting one here. He says, I saw Caleb Durbin hit a home run off a position player against the Orioles, and given the Red Sox offensive struggles so far, it felt like a dubious honor. I'm a huge Red Sox fan too. With that, it occurred to me that a homer off a position player could be considered defensive indifference. Why? If you're not giving runners steals because the defensive team doesn't try to get them out, then why are you giving them home runs? thought it was just a fun topic to explore given baseball's occasionally stingy approach to stats.
0: Yeah, that's an interesting, it's an interesting question. And it was funny, just coincidentally last week, you know, we had David Ross on our game broadcast, and Rossi's first major league home run, he was playing with the Dodgers, came against the Arizona Diamondbacks, and it was first baseman Mark Grace pitching for the Diamondbacks, you know, veteran player brought in to save an inning, and Rossi went deep, and Mark Grace cussed him all the way around the bases as he was circling, because he's like, really, dude? You come up and you take that kind of swing against me in these situations? I agree with your overall point, but here's the difficulty of that, and someone who did a bunch of official scoring when I was covering the minor leagues, how do you score it? Like, it's easy to do the stolen base, indifference thing because you just don't give credit to the hitter for that. But, you know, guy hits a home run off a position player, what do you do?
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6: I'm Christine Lisi. On ESPN, it's game two of the NBA's Eastern Conference Finals. Knicks leading the Cavaliers 40-37 in the second quarter. 13 points for Karl Anthony Towns, 10 for Mikal Bridges. Cleveland's Donovan McNabb and James Harden, a combined 12 points. From Carolina, it's the opener of the NHL's Eastern Conference Final. The well-rested Hurricanes, after 11 full days off, looking quite rusty. Montreal leads Carolina 4-1 first intermission. Philip Deneau with a goal and an assist. NASCAR icon Kyle Busch, a two-time Cup Series champion who'd won more races across the sport's three national title series than any other driver in history, has died at the age of 41. His family announced earlier today he was hospitalized with a severe illness and wouldn't compete in Sunday's Coca-Cola 600. Marty and McGee co-host Marty Smith.
7: His legacy is a titan of the NASCAR world and of the auto racing world in general. He was known globally because of the style with which he raced and the dominance that he accrued through all of those years. This man won a Cup Series race for 19 consecutive years. He was utterly unstoppable in that race car.
6: ESPN's Adam Schefter reports reigning NFL MVP quarterback Matt Stafford and the Rams agreed on a one-year $55 million extension. Baseball, Ronald Acuna Jr., two hits, two RBI, a run scored, removed in the sixth inning tonight as a precaution because of pain in his thumb. Braves leading the Marlins 8-3 in the top of the eighth inning. Blue Jays up 1-0 on the Yankees, bottom six. New York with just two hits on the evening.
8: Hey, it's Evan Cohen. Coming up Friday, we'll react to Game 2 of the Eastern Conference Finals. Plus, what should we expect from Wemby and the Spurs in Game 3 against the Thunder? It's on Sportsmanlike 6 a.m. Eastern right here on ESPN Radio, ESPN2, and ESPNU.

0: and welcome in. It's Always College Football. I'm your host, Greg McElroy. Glad to have you here with us today. Two things happened this week in college football, and they deserve your full attention. They do. The first, the Presidential College Sports Reform Committee, they dropped their draft, a three-phase overhaul of every structural problem this sport has been dealing with for the last few years. They're introducing coaching salary caps. They're doing a group of six playoff. They're talking about pooling media rights. They're talking about the Bird Rule for the transfer portal. It's either the most ambitious intervention we've seen in the history of college sports, or it's just a whiteboard exercise that gets blocked immediately and forgotten by Labor Day. But we will go through every single idea. I'm going to tell y'all exactly what I think. But first, we're going to sit down with the head coach of the Alabama Crimson Tide. Kalen DeBoer is in year number three in trying to rebuild one of the most scrutinized programs in the entire country. He's coming off an 11-4 season that ended in a blowout loss in the Rose Bowl. He's staring at a quarterback competition that is a competition in every sense of the word and an October schedule that's going to be really challenging. So we got a lot of ground to cover. And we always encourage you, if you're new to the show or if you have not been around it, go and download the podcast wherever you get the podcast. Doesn't matter what platform you're on or what platform you prefer. We're there for you. You can also check us out on the ESPN College Football YouTube page. So let's kick things off with the head coach of the Alabama Crimson Tide, Kalen DeBoer. Coach, we always appreciate you making the time. It's year three at Alabama, 9-4 year one, 11-4 year two, get to the college football playoff quarterfinal. From the outside, the trajectory looks right, but from the inside, where do you feel like this program is headed here in 26?
1: Yeah, you're just trying to build on the things that have gone really well, the things that you feel culturally are in the right spot, schematically, you know, our schemes and things that fit our personnel and evolving those with continuity of coaches, I think, which is really important. You see that specifically on the defensive side. Offensively, you know, some guys had great opportunities and so a few new faces there, but you build on the things that are going really well, and then you continue to learn from, you know, the things where you've fallen short. And that's the way it would be, whether you were national champions or, you know, over, you know, that's just what I think the great coaches do and staffs and our team wants that. Our team wants to have real feedback. That's our job as coaches. They want to know really the areas we need to improve. They all want to be their best and that's individually and collectively.
0: Well, one position we're all very, very focused on is the quarterback spot. And I mean, Keelan Russell, everybody buzzing about him after the A-Day performance. And we know Austin, he was a little limited, so it wasn't really an apples to apples comparison. But what did this spring kind of tell you about where each of those two guys is in their development?
1: Yeah, no, it was awesome for Keelan to have, you know, some success there like he did, making the plays he made in the 8-8 game there. And, you know, he just took advantage of opportunities and the spring went on, kept growing. That's what we expected from him, you know, just this growth and, expect that from Austin too, because, you know, guys who haven't taken all these snaps in games, their exposure to opportunities, and taking advantage of it, that's what you'd expect. And, you know, Keelan, has a high ceiling. Austin has a high ceiling. They both, compete. They do it the right way. I love how they do it within the framework of our team and what we're trying to build. They got a great relationship themselves. And so, them together, makes us stronger, as opposed to what you maybe see in some situations where that competitiveness could be divisive. And, it's definitely not that for our football team. So it's just a salute to those guys, a salute to, you know, Coach Grubb. And, you know, it even goes back to not just Coach Ellis, but I think Coach Sheridan, in his time here, I'll give, you know, some props to him on building that room, and then Coach Grubb doing a great job of continuing to take this spring, along with Coach Ellis, keep building.
2: You know, it's funny. It's like so many people ask me all the time, like, hey, what do you think about the quarterback situation? I'm like, honestly, I think quarterbacks will be fine. Like, regardless of which direction it goes, like, it's not a position that's keeping me up at night because I know you can't play quarterback by yourself. So, you know, I'm more a little bit, what's going on around them? So let's start a wideout. It's going to be pretty young. You know, Jerm's gone and Isaiah Horton's transferred out. Feels like Ryan Coleman-Williams being really kind of stepping into a new role, kind of tearing off the rearview mirror of what was an up and down second season. Looks like he's kind of getting back to form. So what do you think we're going to get from Ryan Coleman-Williams here in year number three?
1: Yeah, you know, and we have a lot of youth still, but our youth has played a lot of snaps in a lot of cases. And then there's even some players, across the board. I'll get back to your question, but that have played snaps at other places too. And so they are new to our program, but, you know, we have very few seniors. We have 9 seniors, 8 on defense, 1 on offense, but we got a lot of juniors. I think we're at 19 juniors. Guys are in their third year, and a number of them are in the third year in our program. And Ryan would be that. Just the experience and, you know, what he's done. He knows what it's supposed to look like, knows what it feels like. He's been there. And here's what I want to be careful of. He's worked extremely hard. People, I think, oh, it's a wake-up call to your football team or whatever it might be. Ryan's been Ryan. Ryan works, and you're never going to question the work ethic, the character, the personality. He's competitive as anyone you're going to find. And, you know, it shows. And our team just loves that about him. And then, you know, what he's done as a leader, being really the guy that's probably taken as many snaps as anyone on the offensive side in particular. He's in the weight room and he can lead the charge. He's here this whole month of May. He might have little things, in the weekends and he goes and does, but he's here. You know, our guys are away from school, for the most part. There's a couple weeks where they do get that one time a year to get away. Guess who's here? You know, and that's Ryan Coleman-Williams. And so, I'm excited about what that future looks like. I just think if you just keep working, the good things come to you sooner or later. You want it sooner than later, but that's going to be the case, I think, for Ryan.
2: It certainly feels that way. And, I mean, just even talking to him last year, like, he had perspective the whole time. He knew it wasn't maybe playing at his best, but he never really lost that smile. You know, I think there's something to say about that, like, despite some of the ups and downs and the inconsistencies. But I know it's in there, and I think we all as college football fans hope that it comes out this year. The offensive line rebuild in some ways, right? Couple holdovers, couple guys that you anticipated filling spots. But you kind of turn that room over a little bit, and you have a lot of new faces that are competing for jobs. So how do you feel about where that group is coming out of spring?
1: I thought they made a lot of progress. And then we, again, new faces, and some young faces. But, you know, Michael Carroll took a lot of snaps for us the last half of the year. And, you know, he wasn't going to jump in there as a true freshman, the first game of the year, but you could see just what he's capable of. Whether it was the spring, summer, fall camp, it just took a matter of time for him to get out there on the football field. You know, we saw what Jackson Lloyd could be as he continued to grow. And then again, it wasn't perfect every day in practice, but, he got his chance here this spring and he really took those valuable reps against our ones every single day. And, you know, his growth is just a lot like probably what we're talking about with Keelan. You know, his growth is just going to continue to be, on that trajectory. And so, other guys that have come into the program, you know, they've taken some snaps. A Javen James, you know, no one really knows who he is, but, you know, started a couple seasons now, you know, and the last one, in the SEC here. So, you know, just guys like that, a lot of snap counts under, you know, Rayson's, you know, he's logged a lot of snap counts as a center and he came from Cal Poly, you know, and so again, different level of football. But when with him coming in here and doing what he does, you can see the intelligence factor. You can see him technically do a good job. There is a learning curve. Again, physicality, every single plays on another level. But he's adjusting well and, again, needs a great summer, needs a great fall camp. And, you know, but there's a lot of things that we feel really good about. Could go on and on with some other transfers that have come in. You know, we're excited about Will Sanders, who's, you know, homegrown here, you know, really expecting some things coming off of just some rehab and some injury stuff that he's had here this spring, being more of an interior guard spot. So, Again, it's a work in progress. I think Coach Clem's done a great job of developing a mindset. You know, given the feedback, I think he's a great teacher, and these guys recognize that. They take what he says and they apply it. They believe in it. And then again, collectively, they can see each other working extremely hard, making some sacrifices. There's some guys that are back, you know, 3 weeks early, you know, took 1 week kind of at the end of finals through the weekend. And they're back rolling here in the weight room, working together, especially that group. And that was intentionally, you know, the case, for them, our coaching staff encouraging that. And those guys are here putting in that time before the team comes back around Memorial Day.
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0: You know, it's funny because the one word I heard in that entire great answer about where the O-line is at and where the competition is at and the accountability and culture that's being created, I heard mindset. And to me, with the offensive line play, a lot of it, like, you don't have to be the most talented guy, but if you're a grinder, like, you can move people, you know? So how much of getting improvement from that position group is kind of a shift in mindset and really focusing maybe less on skill and more on attitude and effort?
1: Yeah, that, and then trust and belief in yourself and your group together. Cause, you know, if there's a position group that's got to play together, it's offensive line. You know, one guy doing his own thing doesn't mean he's, you know, not physically up to the challenge or anything like that. It's just a guy who doesn't take the proper footwork and allows that double team to, you know, get that extra push then and be working together and come off at the right time to the second level. Those type of things are what we gotta continue to have. And the mindset, the belief, you know, that, hey, you can do it. This is how it's gotta be done. We gotta be on the same page. Who's making the call? Okay, our center is. Race is setting us in the right direction. You know, Strayhorn, Caden's done a nice job too coming in, playing that position. And so trusting those guys. Hey, if we're gonna be wrong, we're gonna be all wrong all together, and no one's doing their thing. And you know, that's real too. I mean, you know, that doesn't happen very often, but when you are, if everyone's on the same page, you know, there might be the backsides that's unblocked versus the front side, or vice versa. You know, but that's what you want. You want a group that's so locked in step. We're doing this thing all together. You know, even if it's wrong once in a while, and the center pointed the wrong direction or to the wrong guy, you know, because he was a little confused. That happens all the time in football. You know that.
0: Yeah. If you're wrong, don't let anyone be able to tell you that you're wrong except your coach. That's it. We call games every week. I'm sure there's a million things we get wrong, but they got wrong together. So,
1: Power to them.
0: Made a big investment along the defensive line via the portal. You got some new faces up there. One thing I learned, and just in watching the group last year, it felt like a lot of the times, I know Yonze Pierre, he really came on, did some really good things last year. But it felt like if you guys want to generate pressure, it was like, all right, we got to bring the house. You know what I mean? And I get the sense that the next phase of evolution for Kane Womack and his defense is to have some guys that can create their own shot you don't have to blitz to be able to bring pressure. So what did you see from some of the guys along the defensive front that makes you believe that, all right, we're making strides in that direction this year?
1: Yeah. And again, I don't want to take away, because I think our guys did last year a very good job. We got better, right? We got better from 2 years ago in 24 through 25. Some of it was just finishing plays. You know, some guys were close 2 years ago. We didn't get the quarterback on the ground. We gave him a lane to escape and scramble because we weren't quite all, you know, operating together. I think that there's different ways for a quarterback to either get sacked or even just feel the pressure. The pressure up the middle to me in guys that are coming right in your face, there's different layers to that. There's different levels to it because a guy, you know, pushing our offensive lineman or us pushing their offensive lineman backwards is one thing. It's another thing when those guys are 6'3", 6'4", and they got long arms and they're tipping balls and stuff like that. And so now the quarterback can't see, he trying to escape. And then that's, you know, there's different ways that those sacks happen. I think, we did it very conventionally, you know, other than when we were blitzing and it was kind of guys, you know, winning their one-on-ones. Yonze is probably the guy that did it the most last year. But they all working together, I think, is where we took that next step. And we got to continue to do that. There are some new faces that, got to be in sync. Coach Roach doing a really good job working with Coach Womack to make sure we got the right guys in the right spot, the right guys in the right packages at the right time. And, that they're running the techniques and, you know, we're maximizing what they're capable of through great teaching.
0: Yeah. And another position group where a lot of people, I get questions all the time. Hey, Crowell. I mean, a name that keeps coming up. Everyone loves the new toy, right? I understand that for sure. And look, there's no denying his pedigree leading to this point as one of the top backs in high school football last year. I know he's a little banged up in the spring. But more holistically for you as a guy that's been around all levels of football for a very long time, how comfortable are you going with a true freshman at running back in particular? How much of a lion's share can they take realistically as a first-year college player?
1: Well, I think just take EJ or take fresh our situation out of it. I've had that happen. We've been very successful. I think our system allows that. It'd be easier if in our now back to our situation, EJ would have been practicing all spring long. There's just, it's knowing your job, and it's much like we talked about with offensive line. It's doing your job, but it's also doing it along with everyone else. Trusting the offensive line when there's a pressure is going to take this guy, and having those reps, banked reps, and done it so many times where it's just, you can't do it wrong. You know, it's always going to be done right. And again, that a lot of times that's not just you doing your job and confident in yourself. It's you being confident in everyone else and having seen that take place where you're picking up a blitz over and over. I think the raw instincts of EJ, as you're kind of alluding to, from what we've seen, you know, whether it's high school film or just a few snaps he took at the beginning of spring ball, you know, there's a high ceiling for him. He can run well. You can see that, and you know, that comes out through the winter workouts. I think there's football instincts and things like that. But you know, that group, I'm proud of that group, the way that they help each other right now. I think I don't want to say that they got a chip on their shoulder, but I think they all know that they each can elevate their own game individually, and as a whole, you know, we want to get more out of their group and the run game, you know, all together. So, I had two freshmen at Fresno State that, you know, we'd go out there on the field against anyone, and we did there in 2017, you know, and they were good players. Both of them had one's still playing Ronnie Rivers there with the Rams as of last year, you know, but it wasn't a size thing. It was just a matter of, you know, a guy who was technically sound, had the instincts, was disciplined, you know, and I think a lot of those things do carry over with our young guys. We've added to the running back core that already exists.
0: You know, I think it's funny. So many people are really only familiar with your 10 years at both Washington and at Alabama, but I remember watching your Fresno teams. And those are some of the most hard-nosed, pound-the-football teams you'll see. I mean, like, to the point where the offensive line was just flat-out scary. So for those that maybe haven't seen what Kalen DeBoer's teams have looked like prior to Washington, I think you are, and Coach, just knowing you, I get the sense that you kind of play the hits. Like, all right, last year, the best thing about Alabama was the quarterback and wide receiver, so let's throw it around the yard. The year before that, it was a mobile quarterback with a pretty good run game and a couple of really electric wide receivers. So, and it, we all know what you had at Washington with Penix and the cast of characters of wide receiver. I get the sense that you kind of adapt to your personnel. So what would you say to those that say, oh yeah, well, they're really more pass happy. They're not really a ground and pound outfit. Cause to me, I don't get that sense at all. I think you kind of do what your team's capable of doing year to year.
1: Yeah. I mean, I can go back to 2000. This is a long time ago, but as a coordinator in 2002, we were maybe the top running back, team in the country back at Sioux Falls. The very next year, we were probably the top passing team in the country. Different quarterback, different, lost our running back. You work around your personnel. I really do believe that you don't win championships without a physical nature to your program. And that happens through, you know, what you do in practice. That's what we want to become. I know what that looks like. We've done it in multiple places. I'm not going to take away from what we were at Washington and the ability to throw the ball, what we were last year, you know, with Ty, you know, slinging it around to a talented group of receivers. I mean, that's dynamic. You know, you want to be as dynamic as you possibly can be. But you do need to have a physical way about you. If you want to win the championships, there's going to be weather games. There's going to be something that just, you know, you got to finish out the game and it's close and you got to grind away, or you got to get that big stop on a third or fourth and one or on the goal line. It presents itself in different ways, offensively, defensively. You know, I can't wait to the point where we get back to, you know, that being what we truly are. And I know our guys are working extremely hard to make sure that any flaws that we've had or areas we've come short, and that's the staff and that's our players, that we are, you know, we are looking to become what we know we need to be and can be.
2: The traditions. The rivalries.
3: The field. Oh!
2: was something magical.
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11: Perfect. At all? 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
10: For Matthews, you don't think...
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11: 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And then it's like, well, what happens then? Do they talk about, like, are we going to go a different route? Are we going to trade? 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
12: 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What do you think I'm going
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11: 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He needs to be better.
12: 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Okay. 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

0: first two games of the series with an ankle injury. San Antonio's got to adjust to the physicality against Oklahoma City, advises Spurs TV analyst and NBA champion Sean Elliott.
1: It's playoff basketball. That's what we've come to expect, right? I mean, that's what the fans and everybody's been clamoring for throughout the regular season. So now that it's here, it's not time to start complaining. I think the players have to adjust. They've had a couple rounds to kind of ramp up the physicality and understand the nature of playoff basketball. And so I don't feel like there should be any excuses right now.
0: Sean Elliott on Freddie and Harry. Game one of the NHL's Eastern Conference Final, that rest versus rust debate. The Hurricanes, with 11 full days off, trailed the Canadiens 4-1 after 20 minutes. They're now down 4-2 in the second period from home. NASCAR icon Kyle Busch, a two-time Cup Series champ who'd won more races across the sport's three national series than any other driver in history, has died at the age of 41. His family announced earlier today he was hospitalized with a severe illness and would not compete in Sunday's Coca-Cola 600. ESPN's Adam Schefter's reporting, reigning NFL MVP quarterback Matt Stafford and the Rams agreed on a one-year, $55 million extension.
2: Hey, it's Michelle Smallman, and coming up Friday, Wemby has been amazing in the playoffs, but will he be number one in my top five players left in the NBA playoffs? It's on Sportsmanlike, 6 a.m. Eastern, right here on ESPN Radio, ESPN2, and ESPNU.

0: You know, it's funny though, because the recruiting process, there was so much turnover when you first got the job. It was just, you had to hold it together as best you could. But now you look at the roster, it's your guys that you recruited from day one. I mean, several of which, like you referenced in year three in your program. So how much does that familiarity matter when it comes to creating the identity in the building?
1: I give a lot of credit to our guys that were here. I mean, Deontay Lawson, Tim Keenan's, and those guys, even the first year when I was here, Malachi Moore. I mean, you know, those guys, as hard as it was when change all of a sudden getting, you know, slapping them in the face. I mean, you know, with a new head coach, a different person than what they were recruited to. I can't thank them enough for how hard they tried to really adapt and help, whether it's schedules or, you know, just the systems. I mean, you're learning new verbiage, and those guys, I give them a lot of credit. But repetitions makes us better, and we have more reps at this thing, whether it's me here at Alabama, our coaching staff, these guys that have been in the program now going on 2 or 3 years, working together in this defensive system, in this offensive system. It continues to evolve and change as we adapt to our personnel, as we adapt to what even the teams that we're going to face in the league this year, who are different styles, especially when you look at their offense, the offenses we're going to see there's 6 teams this year that are a little bit more of the same on our schedule, than different, you know, and we are well aware of that. And so, it constantly is a changing thing, but you know that you have guys in this program that have stuck it out, guys that are becoming very familiar with what the day-to-day looks like, the areas and the experiences we've had together where we've fallen short, but also the ones where we've come through and what it took to do that, whether it was end of half, end of the game, those short yardage, goal line situations. You know, we got some reps now together. To learn from the good, and you learn from the bad.
0: You know, I think it's amazing because, yeah, I mean, you jumped in, from the West Coast in some cases, from Dakota, of course, from Sioux Falls area, but you moved south and it's different geography, culture, fan base, intensity, SEC, what have you. You've now been at Alabama 3 years. I'm just curious, you know, because I'm from Texas. I went to Alabama. I didn't know anything about Alabama when I went, outside of they wore the same uniforms for the last 100 years, and I knew about Bear Bryant. That was about it. I learned, but it took me a little while, and after 3 years, I knew it like the back of my hand. So what would you say you've learned about yourself, the program, and just the experience of being the head coach at Alabama over the last 3 years?
1: Mm-hmm. It's been awesome. It verifies what I always felt, and it's great to be, it's better to be at a place that really

0: cares and with people who really care and they're passionate than to be at a place that doesn't care or it's just, you know, it's just ho-hum. You know, I guess along with that comes, you know, a microscope when it comes to things that we knew Alabama was going to have when my family moved here, when coaches were hired and came in. The players, we remind them all the time, this is what we signed up for, the high expectations. This is what we love. This is, you know, this is what our responsibility is to continue to maintain, you know, a high level of, you know, work on and off the field. That standard that exists because of everyone who came here before us and how well they did it. And so, I look forward to it. You know, it's been, you know, I think you learn the programs that you're going against. You become more comfortable with the stadiums you're in. I think there's pieces to that. I've been in some of them throughout the years, but not all of them. And so, you know, I think just, the feel that you get, that comes along again with more repetitions, helps as long as you take advantage of it and you're really paying attention. I think it only helps you. And I'm looking forward to, again, taking those next steps in the program year three.
1: You know, I think a lot's been made the last couple of weeks and Kurt Cignetti, the national championship winning head coach, you know, he has said things over the last few weeks and we all saw the last time your team took the field in the Rose Bowl last year. We know it didn't finish the way you guys intended it to finish. What does a game like that, what does that lead to for you, coach, from a reflection standpoint? What does that lead to? You're making changes, adjusting who you are, what you do. So what does a game like the Rose Bowl kind of teach you about what the program needs to be in the future, to avoid a result like we saw the last time out?
0: Mm-hmm. Well, I mean, I always going to first give hats off to the people that did it. And Coach Cignetti did an awesome job of building a team that was just well-rounded across the board and, competitive, you know, great schematically and, you know, had a mentality about them. And so again, we saw that, it's not like we didn't know what it's supposed to look like. I know what it's supposed to look like. I know what it feels like. You know, but we also, you can see now again through those experiences, kind of almost what we were talking about, where we need to improve. And that's what we work daily to do is continue to clean up those areas, where we fall short. And, you know, to me, it's a lot of execution. Especially when it comes to the run game or stopping the run. And so, you know, again, got to have personnel, got to be on the same page with what you're teaching. And, we continue to work extremely hard to make all those areas come together. Again, you got to give a tip of the hat. I mean, cause they didn't just do it to us. They did it to a lot of teams throughout the season and even into the playoffs, you know, with other teams as well. So, we know we got a lot of work ahead of us, you know, but, you know, I think that again, got to tip the hat to Coach Cignetti and what that program did there, what they did.
1: No, they're a dang good football team. No doubt about it. We saw in the following week against Oregon, it was much of the same. they were a juggernaut for sure. Finally, coach, we'll get you out of here with this. Look, I'm excited about seeing your team this year. It feels like there's a youthful energy. Feels like there's, I think when you're young, you just have that glass half full demeanor about you for whatever reason. I think youth can sometimes help you in some ways. Like you don't really know what you don't know. So you go out and just play free because you might have more chances. Whereas if you're a senior, you get tight because it's like, oh, it's my last chance. So what is it about having a young team, a lot of new faces, especially on offense, that kind of maybe leads to a little bit more energy from you as a coach or maybe from the program itself?
0: I think the new faces piece, is one area that just jumps out at me. And the reason I say that is, you know, just think about any time, even you or just anyone, you go to a new place or, you know, it's something different, call it uncomfortable, call it whatever. It takes you out of your comfort zone, right? And you're really paying attention to everything. You're trying to grasp and sometimes you're with a drinking through a fire hose, right? I mean, that gets used a lot. But I have a lot of appreciation for our new players who've come in, who really, had an open mind, were excited and enthusiastic about this opportunity, have a high level of skill, but know they also have room to refine and get better. They took into the weight program and, I think, again, eyes wide open to what that looks like here at Alabama. That hit them in the face. But man, they just kept going. And the guys that were here, open arm accepting the guys that came in when they saw how hard they were going to work and be like, you know what? We can do this. And, I think there's kind of just a silent kind of way we're methodically going about our work. You know, it is different probably than what I've expected and experienced most years. Most years, you know who most of the guys are all the way across the board that you can really expect to lead the charge. And that makes you feel good, makes you feel a little bit more comfortable. But I think our coaching staff's doing a really good job of pushing all these guys, giving them the feedback they need to hear, not just what, you know, they want to hear. And so it's been a good dynamic. That doesn't win you games. You got to win the games by doing things at a high level. And so again, that's where a lot of the work that we have ahead of us this summer and this fall is going to be super important.
1: And coach, if you want to go ahead right now, you're more than welcome to. I'll give you the platform. If you'd like to announce the starting quarterback right now, we're more than willing to engage, answer any questions, ask you the question. So if you want to go ahead, I'll give you the freedom.
0: I appreciate that, Greg. I'm not ready.
1: Fair enough. We will be there.
0: I think you mentioned it. I think the thing to say is that we do have two guys that, you know, you always talk about the ceiling on for some of these guys, but also I think it's also like, what's the floor? I think knowing that, hey, at the very least we're at this point, like it leaves a lot of optimism on what that room's going to be and what it's going to lead to as far as the production on the football field each and every Saturday.
1: Well, I know we're all looking forward to seeing how that competition unfolds and how the team plays this year. We really appreciate the time, Coach. It feels like the program is trending in the right direction. I really believe that. It feels like a big year, big opportunity, and we look forward to watching you. Good luck this fall.
0: Thanks a lot, Greg. I appreciate you.
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0: All right, that was Kalen DeBoer. And here's the thing about Kalen DeBoer that I want y'all to kind of sit on for just a minute before we move on to the presidential committee. He's 3 years into the job, and right now there's not a lot of certainty as to where the quarterback situation is going to go. A couple years ago is Jalen Milroe. Last year is Ty Simpson. Right now you got a two-quarterback race between Keelan Russell and Austin Mack, and I understand, man, that competition is going to be significant. I get it. At some point, this competition can be over, and you want to make sure that whoever that guy is has all the experience that they could possibly get. I honestly think quarterback is going to be a pretty good spot for Alabama, regardless of which direction they go this year. I feel pretty good about that group. I do. Whether it's Mack or Russell, quarterback's going to be big because the SEC, they're going to need a lot in the SEC to navigate this gauntlet for sure. But quarterback is not a position I'm overwhelmingly concerned about. So we appreciate Kalen DeBoer for his time today. Let's dive into the committee proposals that have been kind of circulating the last few days. Now, on May 9th, the Presidential College Sports Reform Committee, they circulated a draft document that the Associated Press and Yahoo and all these groups obtained and reported simultaneously. Now, this is the committee that came out of the White House summit on college sports back in March. That was the one that Nick Saban was on. Several others were on as well. That one produced the executive order in early April that we spent a full episode breaking down. That executive order kind of told the NCAA to clean things up a little bit. Well, this document says what, quote, cleaning it up would actually look like. And it's a three-phase plan. Phase one is stabilization. Phase two is media rights. And phase three is permanent governance. Now, there are more than a dozen individual proposals inside of it. And we're going to go through kind of all the major ones. I'm going to tell y'all whether I love it or I hate it. No hedging. On one hand, this makes sense. On the other hand, I'm going to say, yeah, I love this. Nope, hate this. Does that sound like a good plan? Cool. Let's start with the first proposal. A college sports reform task force operating inside the existing NCAA structure, armed with a limited antitrust exemption and the authority to override individual state laws. Verdict on this one? I love it. This is the whole game. Right? This is the only thing on the entire document that actually solves the structural problem. And the reason why it solves it is because of those six words, right? The limited antitrust exemption. Right now, the NCAA makes the rules and states pass laws that contradict those rules. And the courts strike down those rules when litigation comes forth. And the result is a system where the NCAA has kind of all the liability of a governing body and none of the actual governing authority. The antitrust exemption fixes that. It gives kind of whoever that runs the task force the legal foundation to set compensation limits, transfer rules, eligibility standards without immediately losing in federal court. Now, there's a catch. The antitrust exemption goes back to the task force, not to the NCAA, which means it's also a quiet dismantling of the NCAA as the primary governance structure for college sports. Now, I'm not sure it's a bad thing. The NCAA spent 30 years losing court cases that told them the same thing over and over and over again. You cannot use amateurism as a legal defense for what is functionally more, you know, financially beneficial, right? So maybe a fresh structure with actual legal authority does better. So I love the concept. Now, the devil is in whether Congress can actually pass the legislation before the recess in August. And based on what happened to the SCORE Act, which was pulled from the House floor 2 hours before the vote because the votes weren't there, I'm not super optimistic that that will get done. Let's go to proposal number two. Salary caps for coaches and athletic department administrators. On paper, I love it. It makes sense. But there's a bit of an asterisk here, by the way, because there's 13, at least 13 major college football coaches that are getting paid $10+ million next season. And that's not even utilizing some of the private schools. Like, there's probably more than that. And the revenue sharing model, which started last fall under the House settlement, has schools paying players of all sports, up to $20.5 million per year. At the same time, those athletic departments are cutting some non-revenue sports because the numbers, they're just hard to justify right now. You've seen a lot of programs eliminate a bunch of sports. Programs across the country are making the same math calculation. You can pay the football and basketball players, or you can pay for a tennis program. And a coaching salary cap doesn't solve all of that, but does address the part of the expense ledger that is challenging. But we know that this is going to get fought. We know that the SEC and the Big Ten, they don't want to be constrained in their ability to hire elite coaches. And you know what? I completely understand that argument. But when you're asking Congress for a federal antitrust exemption, a massive government intervention on your behalf, the price of that intervention probably includes some limitation on how much you can pay the head coach of a publicly funded university. So it's a reasonable trade. I just don't think it's going to happen because this is free market and the best coaches are going to get the most money and there's naturally going to become bidding wars and there's going to be leverage and there's going to be all this stuff. So I don't think it's going to happen. So what are you going to do? Put the cap at 5 million? Well, you're fundamentally restructuring the coaching market in that scenario. If you put it at 15 million, then what does that change? I have no idea. So the document doesn't specify numbers. And until it does, the principle, yeah, I understand that. But I reserve the right to flip on the implementation because I think that's going to be a really hard one to pull off for sure. Let's go next to proposal number three. Prohibitive NIL-based salary cap circumvention. Because the House settlement right now allows schools to pay players up to $20.5 million per year. But schools, particularly in the SEC and the Big Ten, they've been using NIL collectives and third-party NIL deals through several different avenues to blow right past that cap. You sign a lease agreement that you'll never enforce for $500,000. You do a promotional video for a local car dealership that pays you $800,000. Like there's ways around this NIL. It's not true, genuine NIL. There are some back channels to make more money. Now, my verdict is I love this. This is probably the single most important financial integrity issue in the sport right now. Because if the $20.5 million cap means nothing, if every program with money can just route it around through various different avenues, and there really is no cap, and if there is no cap, there is no competitive floor. And if there is no competitive floor, you eventually have 12 programs that can spend, and then you have 125 programs that are essentially running in a different direction. They're playing at a different level. So the cap circumvention problem needs to be addressed. Proposal number four. This is the Bird rule for the transfer portal. Financial incentives for players who stay at the same institution for consecutive seasons. Now, for any non-NBA fans in the audience, the Bird rule is an NBA collective bargaining concept that allows teams to exceed the salary cap to re-sign their own players. Now, the idea here is kind of the same. So if you want to keep your own guys, you should be able to offer more than what is available on the outside market. I love this. I want to be clear about why I love this. Because it's easy to say, well, this is just making it harder for players to transfer. I don't think that's necessarily the case. Because the Bird rule, it's not a restriction. It is an incentive. There's a big difference between telling a player they can't leave and giving a school the ability or flexibility to offer a player more money to stay. Because player agency still stays intact here. The financial market just gets tilted ever so slightly towards loyalty and continuity. So players who transfer for more money, they still can. The programs that can offer more to their own guys now get to do so. And that's a functioning market. And the current system has really no mechanism for retention beyond roster management and NIL deals that the College Sports Commission might reject. So if you give programs the Bird rule, you get to pay their own guys more to stay, then maybe we don't have as much going on in the portal year over year. So I love this rule, and if it gets implemented, I would totally be on board. Proposal number five, modify the college football playoff's revenue distribution model, and create a separate playoff for the G6 conferences. Now, this is the one that's going to generate the most conversation. The idea is essentially this. You take the current 12-team college football playoff, and you keep it just for the Power Four. And then you give the G6 their conferences, you give them their own postseason structure. I want to love this, but I can't. I just can't. I've long said that we all know that the Power Four and the G6 are playing in different pools.
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0: This is the Baseball Tonight podcast for Friday, May 15th, 2026, presented to you by La Quinta by Wyndham. Tonight, La Quinta, tomorrow you shine. I'm Buster Olney. Kenny Ligon is filling in for Taylor Schwenk again today. And on the show today, we'll be talking with Chris Getz, head of baseball operations for the Chicago White Sox, about his team's remarkable start, Munetaka Murakami, and about the pup. Got Sarah Langs' notes. But first, let's talk to Jorge Castillo of ESPN.com. Jorge Castillo covers baseball for ESPN, and he's part of the New York chapter of baseball writers. Jorge, how you doing?
1: I'm doing well, Buster. How are you?
0: Good. So the reason why I mentioned that is that when we get to award season, what happens in every chapter, as you well know, is that two writers are picked from the group to cast ballots. Now, you are relatively new to the New York chapter, so I suspect that you don't have a vote in the National League Cy Young Award this year. Is that correct?
1: I haven't been told anything, so I doubt it, yeah.
0: Okay. I think that what you need to do is light a candle every night and ask to be not get that vote. Does that one, Jorge, is going to be a tough one? With what we're seeing out of Paul Skenes, Shohei Ohtani, Jacob Mizorowski, wow. I'm just watching these guys pitch in the last week. You wonder by the time we get to the end of the year what these numbers are going to look like. What are you seeing in this trio?
1: It's the best trio in baseball. I mean, I was there on opening day at Citi Field when Paul Skenes didn't survive the first inning. Was charged with 5 runs in that first inning because O'Neill Cruz misplayed 2 balls in center field. Since then, a 109 ERA in 8 starts. He's flirted with a no-hitter in the last 2 outings. Hasn't walked a batter going back to April 13th.
0: A month without walking a hitter. I just want to reiterate that. Go ahead.
1: Yeah, and I just took a lot of courage, Buster. Please hold your applause. But I picked Paul Skenes to be my NL Cy Young Award winner.
0: And you were out on a limb. Way to go.
1: Yeah. the courage that took. And it's looking good. The problem is that Mizorowski's basically unhittable. I mean, he threw 49 pitches at least 100 miles an hour on Wednesday. The guy has thrown 233 100 mile an hour or better pitches this year. The rest of baseball starting pitchers, 144. He's dominant. I mean, the guy's throwing 103, 104 miles an hour. And then you got Shohei Ohtani, who when Shohei Ohtani wants to do something, he almost always does it. And this year, it's very obvious that he wants to win a Cy Young Award. 2 years ago, he wanted to go 50-50 because he wasn't pitching. He went 50-50. He's a .82 ERA. He's looked great. Now, it's a matter of, for me, when it comes to Cy Young, I'm really into, it's very important to me. How many innings are these guys going to throw? I thought Zach Wheeler should have won that Cy Young Award over Corbin Burns in 21 just because he threw more and was super effective. Ohtani's at 44 innings so far. Skenes is at 50. Mizorowski at 51. And I just wonder with Ohtani's, his workload, we've seen that become a story here, him trying to do the two-way thing and struggling at the plate. I wonder how the Dodgers will, moving forward with Ohtani, how will they handle him as he tries to do something that we've never seen before, a two-way player winning the Cy Young Award.
0: Well, it's funny that you cast it that way. Like, you're like, how will the Dodgers handle him? I think you would agree with me. It's what Shohei Ohtani wants to do. If he says to the, and I'm just making this up, okay? There's no indication that he would do this. But if he went to them today and said, you know what? I'm just going to bag the DH thing for a while. I'm going to focus on pitching. Like, I want to go to every 5 days. The Dodgers would do it. If he said to them, I want to stay in the lineup most days, they would do that too. If he said to them, I don't want to pitch the day before I pitch, or I want to DH the day before I pitch, and then the day I pitch, then they would do that. Whatever Ohtani wants, he gets in his schedule, yes?
1: That has been the case. I wonder if this year it could change a little bit. I wonder if the Dodgers on paper, this lineup is supposed to be unbelievable. They have stars, future Hall of Famers up and down this lineup. It has not, the offense has been struggling now, for the better part 2-3 weeks. And Ohtani's just not been Ohtani at the plate. And then on the starting rotation side, Glasnow just goes on the injured list. Blake Snell just comes off the injured list. That group hasn't necessarily been what we expected either. Yamamoto has not been quite himself. Ohtani's actually been needed in that rotation, but he's also needed right now, unbelievably to me, in that lineup. So I'd be interested in seeing if the Dodgers do put up some resistance and say, hey, actually, you know what, Shohei? We're going to do this. And we know you want to do both. And we know you had your ambition and your goals. But for the Dodgers to win the World Series this year, this is the best course. It's going to be fascinating. It's a fascinating storyline this year.
0: I should mention Mason Miller also in the Cy Young Award conversation. You know, he's having arguably the best season ever for reliever. He's the backbone of the Padres' success. So he'll be in there. But I think for the sake of this conversation, we'll focus on the three starting pitchers. And what Ohtani's doing this year to me is amazing. To see him maintain the feel for six pitches while he's generally serving as an everyday DH, that's incredible to me, okay? But I would say this. When somebody gets a hit off Ohtani, I'm not surprised. Like, it's not, doesn't seem like that unusual. Guys will get good swings against him. They might actually score some runs against him. I've got to the point with the other two guys where when someone gets a hit off Skeens, off Mizorowski, like, I'm surprised. Like, Skeens' dominance in his last two starts was staggering. I can't remember, you know, Pedro Martinez might be the closest thing that I'm seeing to what we're seeing in Skeens right now with how he's good. And you mentioned Mizorowski had tweeted out today that he's going Mach 3, right? 103 when no one else is doing that on a more consistent basis. I get the feeling because of volume issue that those two guys might have an advantage by the end of the year. But here's Ohtani's, I think, advantage in this race is that he's more popular. And I don't think it's a huge factor, but I think that when the narratives, writers, I think we tend to look for narratives. And I do think if Ohtani is within 20 innings, if he's within 30 innings, those other guys, and his numbers are right there, because he's the greatest player we've ever seen, that's a little tiebreaker that he has in his column. Are you buying? You think I'm full of crap?
1: No, that's fair. The other thing that I would tie to this, I know we're talking about Cy Young, but MVP. How good of a hitter does Ohtani need to be, or how bad can he be, frankly, to still win an MVP? And maybe voters say, hey, if he's going to win the MVP, then I'll give Skeens or Mizorowski the Cy Young Award, right? You know, I think that's all sort of in play. I'm fascinated also by that MVP race. And, you know, does Ohtani need an 850 OPS and hit 25 home runs or 800 OPS? Like, what's the line there, the threshold, if he's going to be an elite pitcher to also win the MVP?
0: So along those lines, I kind of wonder if Mason Miller might have a better chance for MVP than Cy Young Award, because especially in this year when we're seeing bullpen meltdowns all over the place, the advantage that the Padres have in the ninth inning is so extraordinary. I wonder, and given the, you know, the number of games that Mason Miller impact, I wonder if it'd be more appropriate for him to be an MVP candidate. Are you buying that?
1: Sure. But Buster, you have more of the history sort of sense of like how, unusual. I mean, that's for me, that'd be super unusual, right? A closer winning, MVP, especially with Shohei Ohtani in that league. But, the stuff that he's doing and the Padres, I know a lot of people have talked about this. I have no idea how they're this good. The numbers just don't add up. And like you said, they've Mason Miller and the fact that they're just winning these close games. That is a huge reason why they're this good. And Mason Miller is a huge reason why.
0: Yeah. And it's, you know, a comparable sort of in a parallel universe. When you talk to Atlanta Braves players from the 90s, they will tell you that they believe that if Mariano Rivera wore their uniform and not pinstripes, they would be the team that would have won the championships because he made that kind of difference over the course of a postseason. And maybe over the course of a regular season, Mason Miller will be that guy for the Padres. So anyway, I'm glad I don't have that vote. I would not want to be choosing between those two. Those guys would be hard.
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0: All right, let's dive in a little bit into the early trade conversations that, you know, starting to percolate a little bit. And a couple of observations that I certainly picked up. One, I don't know how many good players are going to be available. At the trade deadline last year, I had a GM say to me, man, there's just not that many good guys out there. Well, with the American League being the land of opportunity and all these teams that are in the mix, who's actually going to be a seller? Do we think that if the Red Sox, given the expectations coming into the year or within five games, that suddenly Craig Bressel is going to wave the white flag? I'm not buying it. We might have to look to the worst National League teams to be sellers. The Rockies, certainly that player. I think Mickey Moniak is a guy who's going to get some attention at the deadline. That'll be interesting. And the Mets, they do have marketable guys. When you're talking about Freddie Peralta, Clay Holmes, what do you see there?
1: The standings are just, I'm looking at the Houston Astros, right? A team that's been completely ravaged by injuries, team that we all expected to at least compete for a playoff spot. And it's been a disaster. They're 10 games under 500 and there's 4.5 games out of a wild card spot. And it's May 14th. So maybe over the course of the next 2 months, this is a team that somehow gets back into it. Cause the one name that I am fascinated by, if they are out of this, is Yordan Alvarez. Now, I would not trade him. You know, he's one of the best hitters in baseball. Obviously, he's under contract through the through the 2028 season. And to me, could you get a Juan Soto-esque call for Yordan Alvarez? The way the Nationals did a few years ago, you know, getting James Wood and CJ Abrams and Mackenzie Gore and a couple other prospects. I don't see that happening, but that's the name. If you said it, Buster, there might not be a ton of, you know, big names, you know, impact players available at the deadline. Alvarez would be the most impactful player since Soto, at the deadline. I do think the Astros, you know, getting, you know, moving on from Paredes or Christian Walker is a possibility.
0: Yeah.
1: You mentioned the Mets. I was at the game Wednesday night, last night. Juan Soto fouls a pitch off his foot and I was like, okay, another bad break for the Mets. Hours after they placed Francisco Alvarez on the injured list with a torn meniscus. They, like you said, Freddie Peralta is an interesting piece. Clay Holmes, under the radar, has been one of the best starting pitchers in baseball this year. That experiment, has gone well up in the Mets, converting him from reliever. The Mets, the second most expensive roster in baseball, one of the most expensive rosters of all time. I asked David Stearns on Monday, I believe it was, or Tuesday, at what point do you have to just pivot to the future? And he said, we are not close to that point yet. So they're going to ride this out. They're going to give this a go because they have World Series expectations. And, you know, Francisco Lindor is out, Jorge Polanco's out, Luis Robert is out. So they just need to tread water for now. And the Red Sox, I don't see the Red Sox competing for a World Series for, you know, the American League pennant this year. That division is loaded. And, they're six games under. Maybe they sneak into a wild card spot, but, I don't know. Maybe they move on for a couple of pieces, but I don't see that happening either. I think it's a tough spot for the Red Sox.
0: So some observations about some things you're talking about. One, so much of these decisions come down to not what the GM wants. It's what the owner wants to do. Scout the owners for a moment. Steve Cohen has demonstrated he's not the crazy Artie Moreno owner where it's Dan the Torpedo's full speed ahead. In 2023, Buck Showalter's last year, he waved the white flag in midseason, said, look, we're not good enough. The numbers are ugly. So that would seem to be in play. Jim Crane, the owner of the Houston Astros, has very strong feelings about how long, you know, long-term contracts. He does not give contracts out more than 6 years. Yordan Alvarez is going to get a contract of more than 6 years, becomes a free agent. Jim traded Kyle Tucker. Right? He traded Kyle Tucker a year before he became a free agent because he didn't want to pay him. So I wouldn't completely rule that out. I'm right there with you. And the Red Sox, the interesting thing about this team to me is it's a hard roster to turn over. When you really dig into it and you're thinking about what they need, offense, what do you do? Well, Wilson Contreras has 2 years left. Trevor Story, the shortstop, has 2 years left. Where else are you making changes other than maybe third base? Taylor Durbin was Craig Breslow's big acquisition in the offseason. It'd be really hard for him to blow that up. And where are you going to get offensive help if you want to do something? So there, quick, before you go, We got a couple minutes left. I want to talk to you about the Yankee situation. Anthony Volbeat comes back. He's playing shortstop. Wasn't wild about his quote, I must say, when he was saying, you know, I've learned that things are out of my control and don't worry about it, which seems to infer that, you know, he didn't necessarily agree with the decision to leave in the minor leagues. And my response to Volpe, you know, would be like, dude, you can control this. Go play well. You've had a get out of jail free card for 3 years. And right now, if I were representing Volpe, I'd say, go play other positions. Go play second base. Go play the outfield a little bit. Go down the minor. Ask the Yankees if you can do that, because that's what Caballero's done. And Caballero's put himself in this great position, compete for that spot. And the other thought about the Yankees pre-trade deadline, I think the next 40 games is going to be really important for Jazz Chisholm, because he's an impending free agent. If he doesn't start playing better, you know what? Maybe they flip him at the deadline to get somebody else to come in there and play second base. Give me your thoughts on those.
1: The one thing that really stood out to me was when the Yankees placed Jose Caballero on the injured list. Jose Caballero played so well that the Yankees finally moved off the idea of having Volpe be their starting shortstop after 3 years. Volpe, you know, here in New York, the Yankees were hearing it from everywhere that Volpe, you know, hasn't been good enough. He regressed last year offensively and defensively, playing through that shoulder injury, even though he said that that didn't really impact him. Going into this year, mid-April, Brian Cashman on the record told reporters in Tampa that Volpe was going to be the starting shortstop when he returned. And then Caballero, that series took off. And the one thing that stood out to me when the Yankees placed Caballero on the injured list with that broken finger and activated Anthony Volpe in Baltimore was Aaron Boone said, oh no, this is Jose Caballero's job when he comes back. And that stood out to me. You know, he could have just said, hey, we'll see how this goes, you know, over the next, you know, 10, 14 days and we'll reevaluate. You know, it's within his prerogative to do that. He did not do that. And, I do think it's interesting that Volpe just has not shown yet that he's willing to play other positions.
0: Do players it! Can only make it better!
1: Over the last decade, players for years, across baseball have made a career out of just being able to play different positions. Chris Taylor, Kike Hernandez, Ben Zobrist,
0: Brendan Donovan.
1: Guys have made money. They've made careers, by just saying, hey, I'll be a utility player. It takes some, you know, you got to swallow your pride a bit, but why not? The Yankees could use, maybe if Anthony Volpe says, hey, I'll play second base, maybe he's the solution at second base. With Jazz Chisholm about to be a free agent. And the fact of the matter is George Lombard is coming, and George Lombard is going to be the starting shortstop for this team eventually. In my opinion, unless something happens here, he's a great defender from all accounts. He's hitting the ball in the minors. He's going to be the starting shortstop of the future. It doesn't seem like Anthony Volpe is going to be that guy moving forward. So this is a super fascinating, like all of this, you know, Jazz Chisholm struggling. He came in here with a goal of into the season saying his goal was 50-50, and he's been one of the worst hitters in baseball so far this year. And, yeah, it's an interesting dynamic for a team that is 10 games over 500, best starting rotation in baseball, even though Max Fried left the game the other day with an elbow injury. He said it's not too serious. Aaron Judge, Ben Rice. I think this is a class of the American League.
0: All right. Jorge, thanks for doing this.
1: Thank you, Buster.
0: Chris Getz is the vice president and general manager of the Chicago White Sox, and he joins us now. Chris, how you doing?
2: I'm doing great, Buster. How are you?
0: Yeah, you're doing great. You're at 500. You come back. We're all talking about whether or not when the season ends, the White Sox are going to be in the 16th playoff field. You are as of today. So off to a good start. What's this experience like so far?
2: Well, honestly, just not really used to it. It's been a while since, I've had this feeling, this level of consistency, and, so it does feel good. And you know what? Like you think about the fans, right? And we felt it a little bit last year in the second half. And I mean, I'm not surprised because, you know, whether I played here in the office here, an opponent, I just knew this fan base. Once they can grab a hold of something that they feel like can be believed in, they'll be there. And they've shown up. They have. And so, I feel good about certainly that. And then, you know, you look at Will and the consistency that he's brought to the table since we hired him, continue to add staff, support staff. And then of course the players, they're feeding off of each other. you know, they're playing well. I think, you know, for any young player that comes up to the big leagues, it's one of those, I think I can play here, and that eventually when they perform, they know that they can play here. And it's same thing. I think we can win. Now it's, I know we can win. And that competitiveness, and that confidence showing up on a daily basis has happened more than it has in the past. We don't take anything for granted. We know that, you know, there's an ebb and flow to every season, but, we feel like we're, you know, we go into every series with a chance to win that series. And that's really the mindset right now.
0: So one of the things that's pretty clear when you watch your guys play, kind of like with the Blue Jays during last October, is, first off, super fun team to watch. And the players really enjoy each other. And I can't remember which player it was, but he talked about how there's that feeling in the group that everyone's playing for each other. Tell me where you think that culture comes from, knowing the guys in your clubhouse.
2: Well, it's something that I think any general manager or anyone in baseball, you want to cultivate that. You want that. We know that that's important. You know, I can't say that, you know, there's one tangible thing that you point to. You know, there is this, you know, selfless leadership in a clubhouse, starts with Will. You know, and also like myself, I think that, you know, how I carry myself, the support that, I need to provide the staff and the players. And I think that begins to kind of bleed throughout the organization in a positive way.
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3: First Up with Karolnik and Koliakovo. 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

And I have a question about the number one pick overall in the draft coming up. But first, you and I talked early in the season about Murakami. I mean, you know his backstory. There was a lot of concern in the industry if he would

0: that both ways, there seems to be a great effort to, you know, to all be together.
1: Yeah, well, you know, it starts with him, you know, not only the work ethic and all of that. I mean, he's really comfortable in his own skin. And, you know, that he's got this confidence that you know, has been developed through what he's accomplished. And, you know, you put on top of he's still hungry. He's not satisfied with that work ethic. And, you know, everyone kind of recognizes that. But, you know, we kind of have, you know, every time we win, we do a player of the game. And not that that's unique to other clubs. But, you know, oftentimes he is one player of the game for us and he's on the mic and, you know, it's always deflecting credit. And, but man, it is also hilarious. He's got a great.
0: And you've been in there. You've been in the room.
1: I have.
0: For
1: it's like, it's unavoidable. It's like, you know, when the guys are, you know, celebrating a win or celebrating someone that has done something well. Yeah. I mean, I love it. Right. I mean, I remember that as a player and now in this position, when you get a chance to put together a team, you know, and you see a team coming together. I mean, it's almost impossible to avoid, when you can really sense that there's something special in a room. And I sense that developing, but, you know, it goes back to Mune. He's fun loving guy, and great sense of humor, confident in himself. And he thinks about the team. He's talking about the team all the time. So, and I think he genuinely, you know, feels that way and wants to give off that impression. So, we've tried to support him. You know, it's bringing in someone from Japan. It's not something that, you know, I've done personally or the organization has done in a while. So, you know, we were very upfront, you know, with him and in his group that, you know, this isn't going to be perfect, but we want to make this as seamless as possible. And we'll just continue to have dialogue. We can help here, help there, you know, off the field, you know, food wise, language wise, you know, so he can just go out there and be himself and play baseball. And I think we've done a decent job at that.
2: What can you tell us about Colson Montgomery in terms of what he does and what he brings to the table on a daily basis?
1: You know, one thing that, I think is, you know, I know when he was in, the minor leagues and certainly got a lot of attention as a top prospect, where's he going to play? You know, can he play shortstop? You know, he's 6'4" and, you know, you rarely see players that of that size at that position. He's played really well, on the defensive side. He continues to get better. He's gotten better at the major leagues. You know, and what he brings to the table on a daily basis, you know, it's this calmness. And if you watch his throws to first base, it's always on target. And, you know, are there guys out there across the league that we've had before that, you know, perhaps are, you know, you see more wild plays or, you know, the spinning and all these crazy, you know, athletic plays. Sure. But the consistency of that position, that sure handedness that he provides, I think just brings overall calmness throughout the whole diamond and certainly the pitcher. So that's been something that's been greatly appreciated, you know, offensively. I know it's been, you know, talked about a lot his, you know, last season, starting in the minor leagues and getting off to a really rough start. And, you know, we took him out of the AAA kind of environment, went to Arizona, spent time with our head of hitting, Ryan Fuller, for 7 to 10 days, you know, physically getting some adjustments made, but also mentally just resetting and changing a mindset. He took it reinserted him to that AAA club. And found the right pocket to bring him up to the big leagues. And he did what he did for 2.5 months. That was really impressive, especially if you look at it, the entirety of the body of work last year. And, you know, in the beginning of the year, I mean, he was a little inconsistent, still kind of searching for the, you know, his swing, his at bats. And then, you know, he just seemed to lock it in. I can't really pinpoint exactly what, you know, in terms of adjustments or anything like that, but, he's had some big hits for us, some big home runs. And I think it's been helpful having a Murakami and a Vargas who's done this a little bit longer around him where he can just get to work on a daily basis. And, you know, but to get that from a premium position, left-handed, you know, with power, it's really impacted our team in a positive way.
2: Tell me what, you know, because I certainly have heard

0: stories of organizations through the years. You hear that they want to fix something in a prospect. He strikes out a lot. Tell me what's sort of the message you guys have had for him along those lines, or do you just ignore it?
1: Well, you know, you do need to look at, you know, just the entire package of the offensive ability. And, you know, I mean, we've got a handful of guys that do strike out. Now, if we're just going to attack the strikeout, you know, does that deter from some of the other skills
0: that he does
1: that
0: well?
1: That makes him good, right? So, now, you know, he's still developing as a hitter, especially at the major league level. And, you know, we hope that the strikeouts, you know, we get less of them. Same with Murakami, but can't lose sight of the fact that, you know, he's hitting a lot. He's hitting for power. And, you know, he's, you know, come up with some big at bats for us. But, you know, when it comes to Colson and similar to Murakami, the engine is so strong. It's so powerful. And sometimes if it's not controlled, it can, you know, it's like a race car that all of a sudden it just, you know, when it's, you know, a little bit off, that all of a sudden it's probably, you know, looks a little uglier than perhaps someone that's just in cruise control at a lesser speed. So, you know, we're trying to weaponize the engine that they have and make them feel like, hey, if I can control this, I can do something perhaps that other players can't do. So it's kind of resetting the mind to think that way versus, oh, here we go again. And now that, you know, gosh, that
0: would be negative.
1: Right?
0: Yeah,
1: I mean, no, organization can be negative, and here, you know, and that just snowballs. So, and so it's a matter of, you know, him, having the right self-talk and, but also, you know, giving the right cues from our hitting coaches or teammates or just the organization in general to keep him on track or keep others on track.
0: Yeah, there is always that fine line. I love what Craig Counsell did with the Cubs, Ballesteros. He's like, don't touch him. Leave him alone. don't try to fix this. All right. You mentioned you have the first pick in the draft. Generally speaking, I mean, you're not going to tell me here in this forum, who you're going to pick with the first pick, but generally speaking, do you lean toward the talent or maximizing the slot money that you guys have? Cause that seems to be, you know, really determining factor in a lot of these drafts these days.
1: Yeah, for us, you know, it's going to be the talent, the top talent, what we feel like the top talent is. And, you know, there's been drafts that we've had in the past, not necessarily applying to the first pick that, okay, we're going to try to maximize the pool here. And not that we won't try to do that. We still will, but we want to get the first pick right. I mean, you know, it's a responsibility, obviously, to the organization and really baseball to identify someone that, you know, can handle being the number one pick, cause that's associated to that player for the entirety of his career and his life. So, you know, it's a significant one. I don't want to put a burden on the guy because we want to have him go out there and play baseball, but we're going to identify and we're going to choose the player that we feel like is the most talented.
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0: that Pope is a White Sox fan. Tell me about when you first heard that and how much you guys have leaned into that, and whether or not, you know, the off chance that maybe there's been some contact with you and the Pope.
1: Yeah, when it first came out and he was, you know, Pope Leo was named the Pope, I didn't really believe it. You know, it was one of those, you know, he's a White Sox fan, because I don't know if you remember the first kind of message put out there that he was a Cubs fan. And I think there was like this assumption that he was a Cubs fan. And, you know, his brother, didn't take to that very well and, was very vocal about his White Sox fandom. And then, you know, come to find out he attended, you know, some World Series games in 2005. And we've got video. We've got that photo. It's in our hallway. We had an event, you know, with the Archdiocese at the stadium, last summer, which was, talk about a unique experience, to attend to. And he was, you know, on the video board and offering a message to everyone in attendance. So, I've also told people, you know, and I have not talked to him. I have not met him. But it's also, there's a non-zero chance that I'll be able to meet the Pope at some point in my life now because of, the association, you know, with the White Sox. So that's a very cool thing to say. And, you know, since that was announced, there's been a lot of positive things happening with the White Sox. And I hope that he's tracking it I think we've got some fan giveaways. We've probably already done it and we'll continue to do that. So it's certainly been a welcomed addition.
0: Can you imagine if you guys make the World Series someday? I'm assuming that you'd be okay with him throwing out the first pitch.
1: I would be. Yeah. I absolutely support that.
0: All right. You know, the journey of the White Sox is well known, 121 losses a couple of years ago. And then you're doing what you're doing this year, in the playoff hunt. Give me a low moment that you've had and the coolest moment you've had during the course of this journey.
1: Gosh. Yeah. I mean, it's tough to not say the low moment was breaking that record. I did, you know, when we were going through, you know, that very difficult 2024 season and, you know, it came to the point where it became, okay, we're probably going to break this record where, okay, I've got to think into the future here. Right. And gosh, what a story this will be. And, you know, then you almost embrace it. You have to embrace it. And listen, going into 2024, and that remains here, even in the 26th season, you know, we've committed to foundationally improving the Chicago White Sox organization. That applies to, you know, our amateur scouting process, our international process, the player development, research and development, the major league operation, everything that goes into it. Let's commit to that, because we know that good things will come from that. Do we know, you know, specifically or precisely what that's going to bring to the table? It's never been about, you know, we're talking about championships and a World Series. It's about, you know, going about it the right way and committing to being the best that we can in all of those areas, knowing that good things will come. And, you know, I've had conversations with people when you're going through these struggles, and we've gone through struggles this year and we'll go through more struggles. But early in the season when, you know, we played the Brewers and we get swept, and then, you know, we had a tough series in Miami. And I recall talking to, you know, one of the members of our front office. It's like, man, you know, I really feel like we've gone about this the right way, whether it be our hiring process, what we've, you know, the resources that we put into this organization from a foundation standpoint, it's got to turn at some point. You know, we've got to be going through, we've got to start feeling this at the major league level. And, thankfully we've had, some good runs here and, you know, gotten that, you know, level of gratification. But yeah, that 2024 season was difficult. It was. I don't want to, you know, it's not, you'd never say that just had to happen for us to have future success, because, you know, we're associated to it with that. But, you know, what a story it can be. You know, if we go out there and we accomplish something special and we point back to, you know, this group, this team, you know, what we went through 2024 to look where we are now. It's just a great story for sports. You know, I grew up in Detroit, and, you know, I'm a Lions fan. I was a Lions fan. And, you know, to see, you know, they won a season without winning a game. and the success that they're now having, at the top there. I mean, it's, that's significant. I know what it does for a city, that story. And, we have that opportunity here with the White Sox. And, the fan base, it's alive. They're feeling this. So to be able to continue to bring some positives throughout this year and in the coming years, I think, what an opportunity, and it could be really special. So I can't say that there's one moment that, I would say just feels really good. Because Will and I talk all the time. It's not about, we don't talk about our win-loss record. We don't. We talk about, solving for that day. And, with that mindset, we know good things are going to come along with just us being committed to this foundation. You just got to fall in love with the process. And I don't think you actually, truly appreciate the process when it's all, probably when it's all finished, when we're all done here. Then you look, point back, you're like, man, that was a lot of fun. But when you're in it, it's solving for the day.
0: So I'm going to ignore the Lions part of it because I'm a huge Vikings fan. So I'm going to set that aside. Okay. But I bet you the high point will be, if you guys have a big moment in September, whatever that is Murakami at the microphone after the game. That might be a high moment for you.
1: I would agree with that.
0: All right, Chris. Well, thanks for doing this. I really appreciate your time.
1: Yeah. Thanks, Buster. Appreciate it.
0: Sarah Langs is a reporter and producer for MLB.com, and every week we play the numbers games with her. Let's go through her numbers for today. Number one, Shohei Ohtani has a 0.82 ERA. That's the second lowest by a Dodgers pitcher in his first seven starts of a season since ERA became official in the National League in 1912, behind only Fernando Valenzuela's 0.29 ERA in 1981 in a time known as Fernando Mania. Number two, Josh Bell had his first stolen base on Wednesday since September 27th, 2018. He went 978 games in between stolen bases, the longest streak by a batter in between two stolen bases since at least 1900. And I can tell you this, in the last couple of years, we've had players read some of Sarah's notes. Josh Bell has been all in on this. So it's cool to see a note about him among Sarah's numbers today. And number three, the shutout by the Orioles against the Yankees on Wednesday was the first that they've been involved in this season. It was their 44th game. The last Major League Baseball team to go this long without being part of a shutout on either side, the 2017 Washington Nationals, who pitched a shutout in game 48 that season. The only other time the O's and Browns went this long into a season without being involved in a shutout, 1996. They got shut out in game 67. I was covering the Orioles that year.
2: All right, Bleacher Tweets here to end the week on a Friday. First one coming from Dan from Bangkok. He says, hey guys, the Brewers have just started a stretch of the toughest schedule imaginable. 20 straight games versus first and second place teams. Yes, even the Twins are in second place. No one is more than three games out of first, and this includes 12 games versus teams that are in first or just out of first. How are they doing so far? Well, they're 5-1 as of Thursday. What say you about the Brewers, Buster?
0: It's just classic of Pat Murphy's teams where they don't seem daunted by anybody. Like they just seem like they can handle whatever's thrown at them. It's very matter of fact. And certainly their athleticism really seems to unnerve other teams. And so, they do well, I think, against good teams because of that, because they just seem to throw people off. It's a little bit like the Rays. We've been talking about their offense being chaos. And it's interesting because the Brewers on one end of the spectrum and the Yankees so far have been at the other. The Yankees have struggled against teams with a good record. And I was not aware that they had that kind of an extended stretch against good teams. So that'll be interesting to watch. And by the way, we're hoping that we're going to get Jacob Mizorowski on the podcast sometime here soon.
2: Our next one comes from Charlie from Los Angeles. Kind of an interesting one here. He says, I saw Caleb Durbin hit a home run off a position player against the Orioles, and given the Red Sox offensive struggles so far, it felt like a dubious honor. I'm a huge Red Sox fan too. With that, it occurred to me that a homer off a position player could be considered defensive indifference. Why? If you're not giving runners steals because the defensive team doesn't try to get them out, then why are you giving them home runs? Thought it was just a fun topic to explore given baseball's occasionally stingy approach to stats.
0: Yeah, that's an interesting, it's an interesting question. And it was funny, just coincidentally last week, you know, we had David Ross on our game broadcast, and Rossi's first major league home run, he was playing with the Dodgers, came against the Arizona Diamondbacks, and it was first baseman Mark Grace pitching for the Diamondbacks, you know, veteran player brought in to save an inning, and Rossi went deep, and Mark Grace cussed him all the way around the bases as he was circling, because he's like, really, dude? You come up and you take that kind of swing against me in these situations? I agree with your overall point, but here's the difficulty of that, and someone who did a bunch of official scoring when I was covering the minor leagues, how do you score it? Like, it's easy to do the stolen base, indifference thing, because you just don't give credit to the hitter for that. But, you know, guy hits a home run off a position player. What do you do that in your scorebook? How do you deal with a, let's say he hits a grand slam? Who do you charge the runs to and all that? It's much more complicated, I think, than the stolen base thing.
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Hello and welcome in. It's Always College Football. I'm your host, Greg McElroy. Glad to have you here with us today. Two things happened this week in college football, and they deserve your full attention. They do. The first, the presidential college sports reform committee, they dropped their draft, a three-phase overhaul of every structural problem this sport has been dealing with for the last few years. They're introducing coaching salary caps. They're doing a group of six playoff. They're talking about pooling media rights. They're talking about the bird rule for the transfer portal.

0: You know, they went to hit the turbo for all my 2K players out there, and that bar was empty.
1: I'm not a 2K player, but I know exactly what you mean. And yep. It seemed like the bar was empty for the Cavaliers throughout the course of the night. You mentioned Josh Hart, the 26 points and 7 assists that he had to lead the New York Knicks to the 109-93 victory. After the game, he caught up with our Lisa Salters.
2: Just how good did this game feel you tonight? 26 points, playoff career high.
3: Yeah, man, it felt good. The thing I'm most happy about is I started 0 for 3 or 0 for 4 from 3, and I just kept shooting. I'm putting the work in, and I just got to go out there and play with confidence, so it felt good.
2: What was your mindset when they just kept leaving you open to shoot?
3: Yeah, I mean, I knew that's what the game plan was going to be, and I just been working. In the gym with Joe, Peter Pan, our shooting coach, just getting reps, so I'm just trying to make sure, I shoot the ball with confidence and, believe in my work.
2: You heard the ovation from this crowd when you left the court, and after game one, you said you didn't like not playing down the stretch, but you would do whatever it takes for this team. What is it about this team that makes you say that? Because a lot of people can say that, but they don't really mean it. What is it about this team that makes you say that?
3: I think it's just the character that we have of the guys in the locker room. For me, I said it for years, man. I'm a servant to these guys. I'm big in my faith. I pray for humility all the time, and I really feel like I don't have an ego. That got burned out my heart a long time ago, and I'm out here to serve these dudes.
2: 2-0 series lead heading to Cleveland. How do you pack this up and take it on the road?
3: We can't be happy with, being up 2-0. This team was just down 2-0. Last series they came back, so we got to go out there. We know they're going to have a sense of urgency, a sense of desperation, and we can't just match it. We have to achieve it. So we got to learn from film tomorrow and get ready for a tough one.
0: Yeah, listen, the Knicks are on a heater right now. 8 straight in the playoffs. They're playing well. They're playing really, really well. And, Josh Hart was a big part of that tonight. And it feels like they've kind of shared the wealth a little bit. On the night where Brunson, and I say only scores 19 points, he had 14 assists.
1: Right.
0: So where the goal was, we're not going to let Brunson beat you, he kind of still beat you in just a different way,
1: Right.
0: And that's what the great players do.
1: Yeah, they do. They do. And so now they, they get to get back to the drawing board. They'll get to get back to their own house. They'll play in their own gym, right? And they have to find a way, Cleveland does, to get back in this series. They definitely can't get down 3-0. Obviously, game 3 is coming up on Saturday back in Cleveland. But, that one game, man, game 1 back on Tuesday, that really feels bad. It makes it even worse today, because now at least you would have felt like you left 1-1. Now you're leaving, you're leaving New York down 0-2. And that is not the way you want things to go. He's Emmett Golden. I'm Q Myers. It's game night here on ESPN Radio. So they decided to leave Josh Hart wide open and let him beat them. He did. What does Kenny Atkins have to say about that? We'll hear from him next here on game night on ESPN Radio on the all-new ESPN app.
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0: Brunson, guarded by Spruce, now at the Nick logo with a shot clock of 5. Brunson drives left side, gives it up. Hart, corner 3. Good from the left side as Josh Hart hits his 5th 3. He's got 24 points. Hart stays hot.
1: And Josh Hart would end the game with 26 points, also had 7 assists, as the Knicks would go on to get the dub 109-93 over the Cleveland Cavaliers, game 2 of the Eastern Conference Finals, and now they have a 2-0 series lead. It's game night here on ESPN Radio on the ESPN app, SiriusXM, Channel 80, and tune in. 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He's Emmett Golden. I'm Q Myers, and one of Emmett's big beefs in this game was the fact that Josh Hart was left open. You know, hey, we're going to let Josh Hart beat us. If someone else is going to beat us, not Jalen Brunson, not the big cat. It's going to be Josh Hart. At some point, Emmett, if that's your early approach and it's not working, you got to switch things up a little bit, don't you?
2: 100%. And it wasn't, I want the audience to understand that didn't see the game. It wasn't that they played soft defense on them. It wasn't that they gave them space. They did not have a man on him, and he hit 3 threes in a row.
1: Right.
2: And, you know, then they started to slowly kind of think about it, but he proceeded to hit 2 more. And really, he kind of put the game away at the end of the second quarter and the start of the third, because that's where this game got out of hand.
1: Right.
2: And it was all his doing. And at that point, look, the Cavaliers got it down to 10 in the fourth quarter, but, I mean, you could just tell the gas tank was empty. So, look, Kenny Atkinson is having a tough series as head coach of the Cavaliers.
1: Kenny Atkinson's having a tough postseason.
2: Yes, he is.
1: Period. Yeah. Right? Yeah. I mean, look, he escaped the Toronto series, should never have gone game 7. Should have never took get 7 games to get past Toronto. Detroit, I'll give you that. They were the one seed. Even though I think that Cleveland looked better, I think that, hey, look, it's the one seed, fine. Okay, if it takes 7, but it should have never, ever took 7 in that Toronto series. And now he's down 0-2 after the fumble, the massive fumble that he had in game number 1 on Tuesday night. And now they find themselves in an 0-2 hole. And now he's going to have to do some really good coaching and get his guys really inspired, which I don't know about you, but Kenny Atkinson is not really inspiring anybody these days, I don't think. He's going to have to get them fired up to be able to come back, and really they need 2 in Cleveland.
2: Yeah, they have to get 2 in Cleveland. Now, the Cavaliers are a much better home team than they are road team. And we know the old saying, we hear it on Inside the NBA all the time, the others are better at home. So I don't expect Sam Merrill, you know, to go 1-for-8. You know, and not hit a 3. I expect Strus to be better, and Schroeder, will it equal a win? I don't know.
1: Right.
2: But from a strategic standpoint,
1: yeah,
2: Kenny Atkinson has to be better, because at this point, Mike Brown is coach rings around.
1: Yeah, he is. He's running circles around him right now, and that's why the Knicks have a 2-0 series lead. Let's go back to New York. Let's go back to MSG and hear from the Cavaliers head coach. Here's Kenny Atkinson.
3: And you guys scored 27 points in the first quarter and didn't reach that number in the next 3. Why do you think you struggled offensively tonight?
4: We didn't shoot the ball well. I thought we had a lot of good looks. Good looks from 3. Good looks at the rim. I thought our process was right. Took care of the ball. Offensive rebounded. I think wasn't a great shooting night. At the end of the day, you got to put the ball in the hole. Tonight we didn't.
3: What do you think you can do to get the bigs more involved?
4: Yeah, get it to them in the pocket more, you know, in the pick and roll. But they, you know, it's a little bit like they're sucking in. They're in the paint, and I thought we did a great job hitting the perimeter guys. A bunch of swings, a bunch of wide open threes. You gotta kind of take what the defense gives you. Obviously, they're trying to take away those guys. So I think if we would have made some shots early, it could have loosened them up a little, but we never found the accuracy tonight.
3: Brunson, obviously didn't have as big of a scoring night, but 14 assists.
4: That's what great players do, right? They read the game, and the game dictated that. Obviously, we were loaded up more to him, and he found other guys. So we just got to find that balance, 14 assists. But credit to him, right? Took away some of his scoring options, blitzed him, gave him different looks. he made the right reads, right place.
5: Guys have been,
4: you know, obviously
5: much better at home throughout the postseason. So,
4: kind of
5: what gives you confidence that
4: yeah.
5: going back there, you can sort of flip this
4: stuff
5: there now?
4: Listen, you know, we're could easily stole game one. I thought our process was right tonight, so that gives me confidence going home. You know. Obviously, we've got the great home crowd, have played well at home in the playoffs. So, you know, we need to get our legs under us, quite honestly. Like, you know, we know their rest advantage. So, getting home always helps with that. But definitely probably didn't have the juice tonight that we needed to, which is kind of, you know, it's going to hit it sometime.
2: Yeah. Yeah, it makes sense. You know, the way that the Knicks were able to run through the 76ers, they were able to catch their breath and get as healthy as you can get. Yep. And we saw some rust from the Knicks in the first half of game one, but yeah. They knocked that off once the second half started. And the Cavaliers, although, you know, I don't want to say a well-oiled machine because they're not necessarily playing well, but they're not rusty. You could just tell, man, when guys aren't dunking,
1: right.
2: Like how many times did you see a Cavalier go to the rim and dunk the ball? I can't remember a dunk tonight. There might have been one or two from the Cavaliers. When you see guys missing free throws, that's when you know the legs
1: are shot.
2: That's
1: it right there. Yeah, that's it right there. The free throws for me. It's one thing when it's a guy who doesn't make free throws consistently.
2: Right.
1: But when you're seeing guys that you know can knock them down and them just struggle, that's when, to me, it's a sign of fatigue. And that's why that's kind of been my biggest takeaway from this game. And, you know, it's unfortunate, but it's also – it's the hole that the Cavaliers, you know, dug themselves in by playing all those extra games. Emmett, we talked about it.
2: Yeah.
1: During the first and second series, I kept saying the Cavs are playing unnecessary games right now.
2: Mm-hmm. Yeah. Listen, they were clearly better than the Raptors.
1: Right.
2: And I give the Raptors credit because
1: yeah,
2: the Raptors pushed the Cavaliers, and that was all about their will and their physicality and everything. But make no mistake about it, the Cavaliers are a better team than the Toronto Raptors. Even against the Pistons, they go up 3-2 and head home where they were undefeated at the time, and they blow that game. You know,
1: right.
2: and had to play a game seven that they easily won. But those are extra minutes. Those are travel miles. You got to go back, you know, to Detroit. Even though Detroit isn't that far away, you've been playing every other day for 3 weeks now.
1: Mm-hmm.
2: You know, meanwhile, the Knicks had at least a week off during that time.
1: They had a long time off. And like you said earlier, that's how you could see them being rusty early in game number one. And I thought that was going to be the story of the game. Like, they just had so much time off that, you know, they needed to be on the court playing someone that wasn't against themselves. And then they were able to shake that off and only shake it off towards the end when the Cavaliers assisted them by having that epic collapse. Again, like, I don't want to keep going back and beating a dead horse, but at the same time, man, that loss on Tuesday night is so big now.
2: Yeah.
1: It is so big now. If you win that game on Tuesday night, I don't want to say you're playing with house money, but you went and did what you're supposed to do. You're supposed to win a game on the road, get back to the crib. And since they didn't do that, now they're headed back to the crib, down 0-2 and desperate to the point where they need to win both games. Coming up next, how does the winning coach feel about the result? 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
1: Eastern Conference Finals game number two, Cavs-Knicks in the books. I'm Q Myers. The Knicks, they now have a 2-0 series lead after topping the Cavs 109-93. Josh Hart led the team with points at 26 and 7 assists. Jalen Brunson and Mikal Bridges both had 19 for New York. Donovan Mitchell had 26 points for Cleveland while James Harden dropped in 18. Game three is coming up on Saturday in Cleveland. Broadcast will start at 7:30 Eastern on ESPN Radio. Thunder star Jalen Williams will be evaluated day by day, game to game, with a left hamstring injury. Sources told ESPN's Shams Charani on Thursday. Williams will undergo treatment and return based on how he feels, recovering from the second injury to the same hamstring in under a month. Williams traveled with Thunder to San Antonio on Thursday afternoon and is expected to be listed as questionable for Friday's Game 3 of the Western Conference Finals against the San Antonio Spurs. Williams missed six games due to a grade 1 left hamstring strain before returning for Monday's series opener against the Spurs. And sad news out of NASCAR. Icon Kyle Busch, two-time Cup Series champion, has died at the age of 41. The Racing Series announced that on Thursday. He ranked 24th in the Cup Series standing this season with two top 10 finishes in 12 races. The Las Vegas native won championships with Joe Gibbs Racing in 2015 and 2019. Busch was in his fourth season at Richard Childress Racing. For more scores and analysis, check out ESPN.com and the all-new ESPN app. Coming up, more game night. Breakdown of Eastern Conference Finals game number two, Cavs vs. Knicks, with Emmett Golden and me, Q Myers, here on ESPN Radio on the all-new ESPN app.
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0: Madison Square Garden as the Knicks, they get the dub and take a 2-0 series lead in the Eastern Conference Finals. 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We are presented by Progressive Insurance. He's Emmett Golden. I'm Q Myers. Emmett, it wasn't that long ago when we were talking about Mike Brown. Knicks fans were talking about Mike Brown. All kind of NBA analysts were talking about Mike Brown, saying, you know, they don't get out of this series with the Atlanta Hawks, man. He might not be back. Now they're two games away from being in the NBA Finals.
1: Yeah, and, you know, give Mike Brown credit because he's kind of known for a one-and-done. You know, he's one and done in Cleveland. There's been a few other places, and it felt like it was going to happen here because they were down 2-1 against the Knicks. Against the Hawks. And ever since then, the Knicks, they haven't lost. 8 straight in a row. He has them humming.
0: Yeah, no, the Hawks, I mean, you got to give the Hawks a lot of credit, right? Because they pushed the Knicks, and then New York found some magic. They switched some things up, and all of a sudden they got on a roll. And obviously the Hawks had to pay for it because they really blew them out the water, right? I mean, and that kind of started everything. And right now they're playing with a lot of confidence, man. Even when they get down like they were on Tuesday night in game number one, they still find a way to come back. And they've got Uncle Mo on their side. They've got energy. Knicks fans are fired up. Everyone's talking about, you know, they've been a Knicks fan forever and they haven't seen a championship in their lifetime, and now they feel like this could be that team. But man, it's so funny how things change so quickly. Mike Brown was that guy that was looked at as like, I don't know if he's going to be back next year, to all of a sudden now they're damn near about to put a statue out in front of MSG.
1: Right. Right. And look, I'm not saying it's going to happen, but if the Cavaliers win both home games, then I think Knicks fans will be oh my God, what is this guy doing? You know, but that's just how it is in great sports towns, you know, that, hey, they love you when you win, and when you lose, they want answers, you know. But right now, Mike Brown can't do anything wrong.
0: Well, I want to know what he thought about his team's performance, the way that they came out, had obviously more energy than the Cleveland Cavaliers, and also the performance of Josh Hart having 26 points and 7 assists. Let's go back to Madison Square Garden and hear from Mike Brown.
2: Where do you feel like that decisiveness came from for him, and how do you feel like he maintained that throughout the game?
3: It's just who Josh is. He's a gamer, you know. He knew what he had to do in terms of the adjustments he needed to make in order to be effective, not just for him, but for the team. And he was great. He was really decisive. Not only that, he helped us get out in transition. And we have to play fast so we're not going against a set defense all the time. You know, when you get out in transition, if you're a team that cross matches and you get out in transition, it's going to be hard for you to find the right bodies. And that's how we're going to have to play. We're going to have to play fast versus their cross matches to see if we can get something early in transition. But Josh knew what he had to do for the adjustments in this game.
4: Mike, you've talked during the year about versatility of the way you guys can mount an offense. Jalen today, the career high playoff assists. Just, I guess, what you saw from him being willing to become that distributor tonight.
3: Well, you know, as an MVP candidate, Jalen Brunson's job is to make the game easier for his teammates. And that's what he did. You know, if you don't send a second guy at him, he's got a pretty good chance of scoring it. If you send the second guy at him, he's going to make the game easier for his teammates. He's going to find them. They just have to step up and make shots. So it starts with Jalen as an MVP candidate, but also it ends with his teammates making shots. Now, that won't be... It can't be done if our spacing is not right. So I give a lot of credit to Chris Gent, our offensive coordinator, and TJ Saint, our assistant offensive coordinator, and continuing to talk to the guys about spacing. And then I give credit to our players for spacing the floor the right way. But like I said, you're an MVP candidate like Jalen is. You got to make the game easier for everybody else.
4: With Josh, you know, he started 0-for-3. It looked like he was a little frustrated. I mean, what does it say about him that he keeps taking those open shots? And I guess what does it say about you that you keep telling him to take those open shots?
3: Well, it's easy for me to say it, you know, because I got the utmost confidence in the world in him, but he's a gamer. When you have guys that are gamers, you know, they do stuff that people don't think that they can do at any time, and he knows the work that he puts in. We know the work that he puts in, and his confidence is not going to waver. He's going to put pressure on himself to take that next one and make the next one.
5: Coach, you've talked about their shooting. What do you think about the looks that they're getting
4: the Cavs are getting mostly on the weak side. Are you willing to sort of live with the sort of shot selection that they've had so far?
3: No, we have to do a better job getting to their shooters, you know, Sam, especially Sam Merrill and Struce, man. Those guys, they were 1-for-11 from the three. It's not going to happen again. So we have to do a better job of getting to their bodies. They had a couple of open looks tonight, and we'll go back and watch the film to see what we can do that's a little bit better to keep them from beating us from behind that arc, because those guys are more than capable of doing it.
1: Yeah, he's right about that. 1-for-11 between Struce and Merrill from behind the arc. You don't expect him to shoot like that at home. But again, I got to give a lot of credit to Mike Brown. It's tough to be the head coach in New York, especially after firing Tibbs. It seemed like Knick fans like Tom Thibodeau. And even though they fired him, you come in as Mike Brown, and I don't exactly know how high the expectations were, but he's getting the most out of these guys.
0: Sky high. That's how high the expectations were. You don't do what Tibbs did last year and then bring in another guy and say, oh, well, you know, do your best. You know, go out and just try to.
1: I'm saying from a fan standpoint.
0: Right. Well,
1: fans might be like, I don't expect nothing from this dude.
0: No, the fans, I believe they were sky high as well, right?
1: Okay.
0: And probably stressing him and pushing him because he wasn't, you know, it didn't look like that they were that team. I mean, look, throughout the course of the regular season, what did I say? What did you say about the Knicks? That they were the most talented team with all the inconsistencies.
1: Yeah.
0: Right? They literally have not become a consistent team until the postseason.
1: Right.
0: I mean, think about that. You know, you want to talk about getting hot when you're supposed to get hot? The Knicks were a very inconsistent team throughout the course of the year. They had patches where they'd go on runs, but they had guys that would show up, and then all of a sudden they'd disappear. Show up,
1: right.
0: Disappear. The one guy that you could always count on was Jalen Brunson, but you never knew who else was going to, you know, compliment him. And so, really, they're playing their most consistent ball right now, which is exactly when you're supposed to play it.
1: Yeah, you talk about peaking at the right time.
0: Yes.
1: You know what I'm saying?
0: Yep.
1: You talk about peaking at the right time. That's what they're doing. And, you know, they have all the parts to be the Eastern Conference champions and to make it to the finals. I'm not saying the series is over. I think it's going to be really hard for the Cavaliers to win this. It's probably not likely that they win this series. But the only thing that could get the Knicks in trouble right now is thinking it's over.
0: Right. Oh, for sure. And Mike Brown, you heard it right there, especially when he's talking about those shooters. They're not going to go 1-for-11, right? He was able to take advantage. His team was able to take advantage of an off-night shooting for the Cavaliers. Whatever the reason was, I believe the majority of it had to do with just being tired. But that's just me. Whatever the case was, they were missing their shots.
1: Right.
0: Right. And so they're going to come back. They're going to be rested. They're going to be ready for game three. Their backs are going to be against the wall.
1: Mm-hmm.
0: There's nothing that's more dangerous than a desperate team.
1: Right. Right now, the Cavaliers per DraftKings are actually favored to win game three.
0: As they should be.
1: 2.5-point favorite.
0: As they should be. They're going to come back. Get ready on Saturday. Again, the broadcast starts at 7:30 p.m. Eastern on ESPN Radio. That's how you plug it around here.
1: Yep.
0: And they're going to give them everything that they've got. They have to. There are no other options. I like to call them the non-negotiables. That's the non-negotiable. They have to leave it all on the court. When they leave the court, what's the arena called?
1: It's called Rocket Arena.
0: Yeah, when they leave Rocket Arena, they have to have a W under their names.
1: Right. Absolutely. And listen, MSG is historical. It's a tough place to play, no doubt. It's tough to play at Rocket Arena, too. You know, the fans show up and show out, and the Cavaliers are a really good home team.
0: Right.
1: You know, they've lost one home game in the playoffs this year. So as long as the Knicks stay focused, I actually think they win this. And, you know, win it in 5-6, I think all of that is on the table. They just have to – because I know Knicks fans right now, I see it on the timeline, oh, it's over. Series over. We won. We
0: going straight. Really good.
1: Yeah, and you expect fans to act that way. That's cool. You cannot have the players, the coaches, or the staff feeling that way.
0: Brother, I tell you right now, you know, I go into the barbershop every Saturday, right? I'll be in the barbershop before this game three happens. And we have a resident Knicks fan that always is coming in talking loud, right? Hasn't talked loud in a while this year.
1: Oh, right? You know what time it is.
0: Oh, on Saturday, he's going to walk in everything bright blue and orange. Hey, good top of the morning to you. How you doing? Great day to be a Knick. Hey, great. You know, I
1: so ain't even gonna get a cut, huh?
0: Man, right. No cut needed. Just wants to make sure that he shows up for the shop to let everyone know that, oh, hey, by the way, we're still here. Well, that's okay for him. That's not okay for the Knicks. The
1: right.
0: Knicks have to go in there with an approach of like it's 0-0, right? The series is just getting started, and they need to win one on the road. That's the approach they have to take. Got to get one on the road, and the Cavaliers are in a situation where they can't give up anymore. If
1: no.
0: they give up anything else, well, my mom used to say, good night, Irene. That's
1: yeah.
0: what it's going to be. He's Emmett Golden. I'm Q Myers. It's game night here on ESPN Radio and the ESPN app. Coming up next, don't call it a comeback. Well, there might not be one. It's game night on ESPN Radio and the all-new ESPN app.
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0: Cleveland just holding the ball near midcourt. 3-2-1. It's over. Final score, Knicks 109, Cavs 93. New York leads it 2-0. Two wins to go for a trip to the NBA Finals for the first time in 27 years.
1: That was the final call, courtesy of ESPN Radio. The New York Knicks feeling good about themselves, up 2-0 in their best of 7 series Eastern Conference Finals against the Cleveland Cavaliers. 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He's Emmett Golden. I'm Q Myers. And E, I know the Knicks feel good because they're up 2-0. They really have to lock in, though. Now is when it really gets going, right? They had their home crowd behind them. Now they're going to go on the road. Cleveland's going to be a little bit more rested. They're not going to have those same emotions from the loss in game one. That should be out of their system. I'm expecting an absolute onslaught by the Cavaliers on Saturday. I expect them to just really give the Knicks everything they can handle. Not saying that means they're going to win the game, but they're going to give everything the Knicks can handle and give themselves a shot, an opportunity to find their way back into this series.
2: Yeah, there's no question. Rocket Arena will be rocking. There's no doubt about that. And look, I think that the Knicks have the ability to win in Cleveland. It's just I don't expect a collapse at all, you know, that we saw in game one. And I also don't expect the role players to play as poorly. The Cavaliers got really zero from the bench tonight. Sam Merrill was 1 of 8, 0 for 7 from behind the arc. Jalen Tyson was 1 for 4. Max Strus, 1 for 7, 1 for 4 from behind the arc. Dennis Schroeder was 2 for 5, missed 2 free throws. So you have guys that were coming in and getting you 8 to 10 points each.
1: Right.
2: Sam Merrill could even get you 12. Strus might get you 14. And those guys got you nothing tonight. And when you are a team that's fatigued, you kind of need to depend on your bench. But we know bench players, the Stay Ready group usually plays a lot better when they're at home.
1: So fatigue for me was a big reason for the Cavaliers' struggles in the way that they missed a bunch of free throws. They missed a bunch of three-pointers. Just did not have their shot. It didn't look like they had their legs. But what did Sir Charles Barkley, Basketball Hall of Famer, inside the NBA analyst, what did he think went wrong with the Cleveland Cavaliers? Here's the big man.
3: I said the only way the Cavs can win this series is they dominate inside. They were dominating inside. They were only down 4 at the half. Mobley had, he was 5 for 8, 14 points. Allen was having a good game. Mobley did not take a shot in the second half.
4: Yep.
3: They only gave it to Allen 3 times in the second half. The guys who have a size advantage. James and Mitchell don't have an advantage. Those two guys having an advantage. Well, I don't understand. This guy's got 14 points having a great game.
4: I know.
3: And you don't even get a shot.
2: Yeah, Evan Mobley without a shot in the second half is crazy. It's so crazy I didn't even realize it.
1: Well, my question is, though, and I'm glad that, you know, Sir Charles brought that up, why would they go away from him?
2: See, here's the thing about the Cavaliers.
1: And tell me.
2: And it happened with Darius Garland. Even though they moved Darius, you see it still happening with James. It's okay, though. They got to get theirs with Donovan and James, right? They have the ball. They're the guys with the ball. And I think a lot of times they're thinking about what they're going to do instead of, hey, Evan Mobley had 14 points in the first half. He was 2 for 3 from behind the arc. You know, mm-hmm. He actually was even hitting some outside shots.
1: Right.
2: And we know Jared Allen in the pick and roll is a load to handle. You know, I've seen Jared Allen score 40 points just going pick and roll crazy. And obviously I didn't think that would happen tonight, but they tend to go away from the bigs a lot. It's almost like they start off every game by focusing on the bigs, and the further you get from tip-off, the further away they get from the big men.
1: So to me, that feels like it's more coaching. And I'm not trying to pile on Kenny Atkinson, but it feels like it's more coaching. At what point do you say, hey, it ain't about you, Spider. It's not about you, James. It's not about you guys getting yours. It's about us getting ours. And what we're trying to get is a dub. We're not worried about stats. I'm not trying to get you an all-star appearance. Y'all don't play in the all-star game anyway. I'm not trying to, you know what I mean? I'm not trying to get you some incentives in your contract. I'm trying to get dubs. Why at some point would Kenny Atkinson say, hey man, our guy is hot in the paint. Let's get back to feeding him.
2: I think Kenny Atkinson has been getting exposed, you know, throughout the playoffs, but really during the first two games. It's funny. I saw, Vince Goodwill, tweet out that the lights were, looks like the lights were too bright for the Cavaliers. While I disagree that I think it was that they were tired, the lights might have been too bright for Kenny Atkinson the past couple of nights, because he is not really put the Cavaliers in the best situations to be successful.
1: I find that so wild just to think about that and try to, you know, wrap your brain around that. If you're having that kind of success early on and you're not going to it in the second half, at some point you've got to, one, call timeout, stop the bleeding, right? When you start, and again, it was only the end of the second quarter and the third quarter that really the Knicks dominated.
2: Right.
1: Right? I mean, so at some point, I mean, look, they outscored the Cavaliers in the third quarter 32-21. So to me, at some point in that run, in that third quarter, that's what Kenny Atkinson's got to say, hey man, James, you only got two assists on the night. I need you to go ahead and feed that guy down low. Hey, Spider, you only got one assist on the night. I'm going to need you to go and feed that guy down. You know what I mean? Like, at some 100%. Point, you've got to get that focus and get that right game plan. And what was working for you could still work for you, but you can't go away from it. You don't go away from success. You go away from what's not working. You know, when James Harden is getting exposed on defense and Jalen Brunson is going right past him, that's when you get a timeout and say, hey, that's not working. Let's do something else. Instead, you go away from what is working. What make it make sense? The math ain't mathing for your boy.
2: I can't. And here's another problem, is that Evan Mobley and Jared Allen, they're great guys. They're nice guys, right? Oh, they're not going to go, hey, give me the ball. What is wrong? They're not going to do that. They're not going to walk over to the coach and go, man, I'm dominating. What are you doing? Give me. They're not going to do
1: that.
2: You
1: need some jerks on your team.
2: They do. They do. I'm going to tell you. You need some jerks. Evan Mobley and Jared Allen are two of the nicest human beings you'll ever meet. And sometimes that's a problem, because they don't even speak up for themselves. And, you know, I get it. Donovan Mitchell is the star of the team, and James Harden is a future Hall of Famer and all that. But you have an event, to Barkley's point, you have an advantage up front. And in the first quarter, that advantage was going crazy, because guess who was leading the Cavs in scoring in the first quarter? It was Evan Mobley and Jared Allen.
1: So I'm saying.
2: And they just got away from them.
1: Right, that's what I'm saying. Like, at some point, you've got to get back to it. Right? Our guy Renee hit us up, who's a big Knicks fan. He's like, too much dribbling from James Harden. Well, that's a given. He's always gonna do that, right?
2: That's what he gonna do.
1: That's his thing. I mean, you kinda signed up for that when you brought him in. You knew that he was gonna play ISO James, and that's a problem. But, with that being said, they still were having success in the first half.
2: Right. And they were balling in game one until, you know, they collapsed.
1: So they weren't. Right.
2: Right. So, yeah, man, Kenny Atkinson is not performing well on the sideline, and his post-game press conference is like there's a picture of him smiling, you know, today. And okay, maybe it's a still photo. Who knows what happened in the moment? But Cavs fans don't want to see a head coach smiling after you blew game one, and after game two, you just decided that you weren't going to guard Hart at all.
1: Right.
2: You know, nobody wants to see a grin.
1: No, they don't. Here's Charles Barkley real quick on if the Cavaliers lose this series, where the roots are going to be.
3: The biggest problem the Cavs got is, we can talk about 3 and 4, is game one. If they lose this series, they lost it because of game one. Because you win game one, it flips the entire series. Now they in a must-win game 3 and 4, in my opinion.
2: 100%.
1: Boom.
2: 100%. Yep. If they were able, even if that Sam Merrill 3 goes down, instead of, you know, halfway down and pops out, then right now, this is an entirely different series. Right now, the Knicks are like, okay, we gotta go make up a game. But they're sitting in the catbird seat, as they call it, right now, and got some wiggle room. Now, they can't take their foot off the gas, cause that will get them beat.
1: There's no doubt about that. He's Emmett Golden. I'm Q Myers. Coming up, how could you be so heartless? What? It's game night on ESPN Radio, the all-new ESPN app, SiriusXM Channel 80, and tune in.
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1: Don't look now, but the Knicks have a 2-0 series lead. I'm Q Myers. New York got the victory over the Cavaliers in Eastern Conference Final Game number 2, 109-93. Josh Hart, 26 points and 7 assists. Jalen Brunson and Mikal Bridges both had 19 for New York. Donovan Mitchell had 26 points for Cleveland. James Harden had 18. Clearly it was not enough. Now they find themselves in an 0-2 hole in a desperation game coming up on Saturday for Game 3 back in Cleveland. Broadcast will start at 7:30 p.m. Eastern on ESPN Radio and the all-new ESPN app. Thunderstar Jalen Williams will be evaluated day by day, game to game, with a left hamstring injury. Sources told ESPN's Shams Charania on Thursday, Williams will undergo treatment and return based on how he feels, recovering from the second injury to the same hamstring in under 1 month. Williams traveled with the Thunder to San Antonio on Thursday afternoon and is expected to be listed as questionable for Friday's Game 3 of the Western Conference Finals against the San Antonio Spurs. Remember, he missed 6 games due to a grade 1 left hamstring strain before returning for Monday's series opener against the Spurs. And in the NFL, reigning NFL MVP Matt Stafford and the Rams agreed to a 1-year, $55 million contract extension. Sources told ESPN the deal for the quarterback can rise to as much as $60 million with incentives, and he's now tied to L.A. through the 2027 season with $105 million remaining on his contract. For more scores analysis, check out ESPN.com and the all-new ESPN app. Coming up, more Game Night with Emmett Golden and me, Q Myers, here on ESPN Radio and the all-new ESPN app.
28: Coming up on the Friday edition of Unsportsmanlike with Evan Carr, Michelle Smallman, and me, Chris Canty. The Thunder were extremely physical against Wemby in Game 2. I'll tell you if they'll be able to continue that in Game 3. It's Unsportsmanlike, 6 a.m. Eastern, right here on ESPN Radio, ESPN2, and ESPNU.

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3: Cleveland just holding the ball near midcourt. 3-2-1. It's over. Final score, Knicks 109, Cavs 93. New York leads it 2-0. Two wins to go for a trip to the NBA Finals for the first time in 27 years.
4: That was the final call right there, courtesy of ESPN Radio. The Knicks get it done in Game 2 of the Eastern Conference Finals, 109-93, and they have a 2-0 series lead. 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He's Emmett Golden. I'm Q Myers, and now the Cavaliers got to get back to the drawing board. They've got to figure out, Emmett, exactly how to get back into the win column. They have a lot of success at home, so you feel good about that. Mm-hmm. Right now, DraftKings has them as a 2.5-point favorite, so that's good. That gives a little tip of the cap to the home team. But they've got to go ahead and hit the right buttons. They can't go away from what's successful and try to do something else and get cute and get creative. You know, hey, this works. Let's stop doing it. Let's go ahead and let's outthink the rest of the room. Like, yeah. The thing about it is, man, basketball is not that difficult of a game, right? I mean, it's really not that difficult. And I understand, you know, someone's going to say, oh, Q, you never played in the league. You're right. I didn't. But I understand when something's working, when something's not. And when something is working, stick with it. Make them stop you. And when it doesn't work, don't do it anymore. It's not that difficult.
5: There was a Kenny Atkinson met with the media yesterday. And he was asked about, you know, James Harden, ISO, and you know, on Brunson. And he said, yeah, you know, our coaching staff had an argument about it. Some thought we should have kept that same strategy. Some thought we should have trapped and got the ball out of his hand. So we tried to do both.
4: Mm-hmm.
5: We tried to do both?
4: Right.
5: You know the difference between an assistant coach and a head coach? An assistant coach makes suggestions. A head coach makes decisions.
4: Facts.
5: And that was Kenny, morphing into an assistant coach again. Okay, let's just do both and make everybody happy. No. And I'm not even beat up on the coach guy. Like, that's not even how I get down. I put so much on the players because they're the ones on the floor.
4: Right.
5: But I can't ignore this. You know, the coach has to help the guys. And Kenny Atkinson, at least in this series, we can even talk about some other ones, but in this series, the first two games, I think he's let the Cavs down.
4: Now, Donovan Mitchell had 26 points on the night, and if you just look at it, like, oh, that's not bad. You know, he did his thing, but he was 8 of 18 shooting, 2 for 7 from 3-point land, and I don't know about you, Emmett, but he just didn't look like he was right.
5: Right. Most of that was in the second half, too. You know, even kind of when the game was over as well, he didn't look explosive.
4: No.
5: He, again, I didn't see him dunk once, you know, just kind of letting the threes fly and his carryover to Dwayne Wade, the move that he kind of has made his own now.
4: Yeah.
5: You didn't see a ton of that. He didn't look like himself tonight.
4: No, he really didn't. And he has a little bit of a swagger about himself. And honestly, I hate that word, but I'm going to use it because you understand what I mean. He's got a little something about himself when he's cooking, especially when he's playing at home and the crowd's behind him. He's got a little something in his neck. Right? Where basically he's gonna let you know about yourself.
5: Right.
4: You didn't see any kind of attitude. You didn't see any kind of swagger. You didn't see any kind of energy like that from Donovan Mitchell. And again, I go back to it. Just seems like the whole Cavaliers team was tired. They were mentally drained. They were emotionally drained from what happened, that ultimate collapse that happened in game one on Tuesday night. Again, you can't allow one loss to beat you twice. And I do feel like that had a lot to do with the way that the Cavaliers came out tonight. But let's go back to Madison Square Garden and hear from Donovan Mitchell himself and find out if, you know, rest was an issue or lack of rest was an issue.
6: Nothing. We just didn't make shots. I loved everything about the looks we got. And some days you just miss the open ones. We got great looks. Sometimes running out. Sometimes are short. Offensively, I'm not worried at all. We did a really good job getting to the paint, trying to find guys. And I mean, that's why our assist total was low. It's just because we couldn't make shots, and it was everybody. So nothing to hang our head about. They protected home court, and we've seen this before, so we got to go get game three.
7: You guys have obviously played a lot of basketball over the last month. How much do you think
6: we're not tired. We're ready to go for game three.
8: Defense, you said you're not worried about anything offensive. So defense,
0: defense. You know, game one, Brunson gets loose in the fourth quarter. Tonight, you guys seem to throw more bodies at him.
6: Mm-hmm.
0: So Josh gets loose.
6: Mm-hmm.
0: What do you think the balance is?
6: I mean, we'll go back and watch it, and sometimes you got to tip your cap. You know, you not comparing the players, but you see a similar situation in the other series, you know, and with Caruso, they're guarding him kind of the same way. So I'm not saying he's him or whatever or vice versa, but, you know, you just got to adjust, and we'll look at the film and figure out ways to adjust. But sometimes you got to tip your cap. I mean, he made a one-handed spin move on me, and not to say he's not capable, but, like, sometimes, you know, that's what happens. And I think the biggest thing is we'll make our adjustments, but you give credit where credit's due. They made the right plays and knocked down the shots they were supposed to make.
0: And then, you know, you guys are down 15 at the end of the third.
6: Mm.
0: I think you cut it to 7 or 8, but on top of that, that you were in the bonus for the final.
6: Mm.
0: 19. Was there a moment you were feeling like the same kind of comeback was possible, and then I guess why didn't
6: you? So they made some timely shots, and we didn't. You know what I mean? We missed some free throws, certain fouls didn't go our way or whatever. So nothing to hang our head about, man. Like, they took care of home court. We could have came in here and lost by one, lost by 40. And I've said this in past series before. Like, they protected home court, and we just got to go out there. And that's ultimately what it is. It would have been great to steal two. That was the idea. We had an opportunity to, and we didn't. So go home for game three and protect home court like we have been.
1: Chris. Hey, Donovan, as you talked about the attention that you pay to Jaylen, there's obviously going to be a side effect of that.
6: Mm-hmm.
1: But is there something to leaving a guy too open like Josh was tonight?
6: I mean, yes and no. I mean, you give credit where credit's due. He hit shots tonight. You know what I mean? And there's a balance to Joe's point, and we'll find that and watch the film. But ultimately, it looks worse and feels worse when we're not making shots, open shots. Like, you know what I'm saying? So that's why for us and for me, I'm not sitting here like, oh, man, like, you know, scrambling, trying to figure things out. At the end of the day, we make some shots, we'll be in good shape. We were down 6, 7, 8, whatever it was. So give credit where it's due. We'll make our adjustments, and we'll be at home and protect home court.
5: You know, I love everything I heard from Donovan Mitchell. You could tell he is the leader of the Cavaliers. It was very telling, though, when, you know, Chris Fyodor, who works for Cleveland.com, asked him, is there a such thing as leaving a guy too wide open?
8: Yeah.
5: And there was a long pause. And that's because Donovan knows if he says yes, then everybody goes, oh, my God, and, you know, the coach and the players. So he handled that the right way. But that pause told you everything you need to know, because I think we all didn't necessarily think it was the best thing to do.
8: No, no, of course not. It really wasn't. Again, he answered the questions the right way. He said that they weren't tired. That's fine. I mean, whatever the case may be, they took a L. I don't think that they'll have that bad of a night shooting. I'm sure he doesn't feel that, especially some of the role players. They'll play better at home.

0: thing that he brought up with, you know, Josh Hart did knock down those open shots, and the Cavaliers had several wide open looks that they didn't hit. Yeah, that they didn't hit. So, that's the game right there. Did fatigue, and I think the game was they missed shots, and I think fatigue was the reason why they missed it. Even though Diamond said, nope, not tired, we're good.
1: Right.
0: I appreciate that. I hate when I hear guys make excuses. We play reason or excuse on my show in Cleveland. And the reason is they're tired, but he's not going to use that as an excuse.
1: No, and he shouldn't. And he shouldn't. And so, yeah, you're right. He's saying all the right things. And also, by the way, you got to give the Knicks credit as well. Right?
0: Big fact.
1: I mean, they took advantage of an off night from Cleveland. They didn't have to worry about battling back. There was a couple times that Cleveland made it closer. And it made it look like, okay, maybe they go on a run. The one thing I thought was a mistake, and I know that me and you were watching the game before we hopped on this fine show we call Game Night here on ESPN Radio and the ESPN app, and you kept, all right, that's another foul. It's another foul. They're going to be in the bonus. But instead of, in my opinion, taking advantage of that, I thought they should have gone to the rack all the time.
0: Q's 9 minutes left, and they were in the bonus.
1: Exactly.
0: 9 minutes.
1: Exactly. And instead, you're taking more jumpers, and that's not going to put you on the charity stripe.
0: At all.
1: Right.
0: At all. So they got it down to 7, I believe. 8
1: yep.
0: or 7.
1: Yep.
0: So they had a chance in the fourth quarter, but you could tell, man, they didn't have it in them to drive.
1: Right.
0: You know what? It takes energy and effort
1: That's true.
0: To drive to the hole, and you could just tell, man, those dudes were fried.
1: Yeah, they were. So now they go back to Cleveland down 0-2 after the Knicks get the 109-93 victory. Again, Game 3 is on Saturday with the broadcast starting at 7:30 p.m. Eastern here on ESPN Radio and the all-new ESPN app. He's Emmett Golden. I'm Q Myers. It's game night. 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

0: Q Myers. It's game night here on ESPN Radio, the ESPN app, SiriusXM Channel 80 and TuneIn. 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About 15 minutes or so from now, we'll get back to some more Eastern Conference Finals, Knicks versus Cavs, Game 2. We'll get some more reactions, some more post-game sound, hear from some players and coaches as well. But right now, earlier today, we found out about a NASCAR icon, Kyle Busch, passing away at the age of 41. So young and such an icon. So we really want to break it down and really get to know who Kyle Busch was. To help us do that, we bring in Ryan McGee, host of Marty and McGee here on ESPN Radio. And Ryan, thanks so much for your time. We do appreciate you. Again, even me saying Kyle Busch passing away at the age of 41 kind of gives a chill down my body just because he is so young. But for those that didn't know him, how big of an icon was he throughout his career for the sport of NASCAR?
1: I mean, he's a first ballot Hall of Famer. He's number 9 on the all-time Cup Series wins list, right behind Dale Earnhardt Sr. Y'all know who he is. And, so NASCAR has 3 national series. It's basically like the big leagues and like 2 AAA baseball series. And he also is the career wins leader in the other 2 series. And so it's almost 240 wins, you know, over the 3 national series. And even you guys know when you're an athlete, the best compliment you can receive is from your fellow competitors and even the guys that you beat and the guys that, you know, are your rivals. If they're willing to walk across the street to give you a compliment, then you know you're great. And there was just always something different about Kyle. I remember when I'm in Indianapolis right now for the Indy 500, and I remember when he made his first NASCAR Truck Series start right here at Indianapolis. He was 16 years old. Mm-hmm. And it actually ended up, he got in trouble because back then cigarettes sponsored everything, and he couldn't race because he couldn't buy cigarettes. He wasn't 18 yet. And so, and he's already winning races and won his last race last Friday. So, I mean, it's a guy that just continued to win, and the ultimate compliment from the motorsports world is the word racer. And Kyle Busch was always described by one word, and that was racer.
2: For people that aren't familiar, like, what does that racer, what does that mean? Like, what type of driver was Kyle?
1: You know, if LeBron James drove a race car, you'd be like, that's a racer. You know what I mean?
2: Wow.
1: If Aaron Rodgers was a race car driver, that's a racer. Like, you know what I mean? You know it when you see it. Mm-hmm. And what that means is it's this ability to do things in, you know, a 3,500 pound stock car at 215 miles per hour that the other racers are scared to do, you know, and there's only a few guys I've covered in my career that were like that. And it was Dale Earnhardt, who a lot of people compared, you know, Kyle Busch to when he came along. And it was Jeff Gordon, who a lot of people compared to yeah. Kyle Busch when he came along. And so that's what it is. It's just, you know, it's funny. Today I was at, like, you know, it was at Indy 500 media day, and we were talking about, you know, when you're a teammate with a guy like that, how it's just, it's awesome to watch, but it's also demoralizing because you have all the same tools they do and you have all the same gear that they do, but they can do it 50% better than you can. And that's what Kyle Busch was.
0: Ryan McGee, host of Marty and McGee on ESPN Radio, is with us here on Game Night on ESPN Radio on the ESPN app alongside Emmett Golden. I'm Q Myers. You know, I immediately thought of when I heard about how he was racing when he was 16, as you mentioned. I immediately thought of Tiger Woods when they started changing the rules for him and they had to change rules for Kyle. It gave me those same kind of vibes, Ryan.
1: That's it. I mean, a literal game changer. Like, they literally went back and rewrote the rule book because of him. And there are a lot of people who believe that, you know, NASCAR over the last, you know, 30 years that I've been covering it has changed their championship point system multiple times, including this year. And one of the guys that everyone believed they were kind of changing around was Kyle. I remember when they announced this new point system years ago, I was sitting with a bunch of media guys and I go, it's just like they're trying to hand it to the guy, because we all knew what I say all the time is, if there was 5 laps to go with a trophy on the line and you had a number one draft pick and you could pick anyone from the garage, Kyle Busch was the guy that you were going to pick from the time that he showed up as a teenager to the time that we lost him at the age of 41. And I'm not the only one that says that. Jeff Gordon would say that, right? Kevin Harvick just got elected to the Hall of Fame. He would say that. All these guys would tell you, if I want to win the money and I've only got a few laps to do it, then Kyle Busch is going to do it because he would wreck his grandma to win the race.
2: Ryan, who are some of the guys that he influenced? Who are some of the younger drivers that he influenced?
1: You know, we had Kyle on Marty McGee on Saturday. And that was one of the questions that we threw out to him because he just turned 41 years old. And again, Marty and I both have covered Kyle from the time he showed up as a teenager. And he started talking about, you know, Carson Hocevar, who won his first Cup Series race just a few weeks ago and who kind of has had some shouting matches with Kyle. You know, there's a kid named Connor Zilich. And what we talked to Kyle about was the fact that he now was willing to put his arm around these guys and go, now let's talk about what you just did and why that was a bad idea and why next time you should try this. And we were like, why would you do that? He said, because Tony Stewart did that with me and Jeff Gordon did that with me. And Jeff Gordon and Tony Stewart would tell you that Dale Earnhardt and Rusty Wallace did it with them. And Dale Earnhardt and Rusty Wallace will tell you that Richard Petty and David Pearson did it with them. And so real knows real. And when a Kyle Busch is throwing his arm around the shoulders of a kid that one day, you know, will probably end up winning championships at Kyle's expense, that's just because he recognizes the talent. And so it was interesting watching him move into this mentorship role really just in the last year.
0: Ryan, I'm almost 50, and I know at 16 years old, I know who I was and how much I've matured from then to now. How much did you see Kyle Busch mature from the time he started at 16 doing his thing on the scene to, obviously, unfortunately, when he passed away and being on your guys' show on Saturday?
1: Well, you know, it's interesting. I literally wrote my column for ESPN.com. I finished it right before I talked to you guys. It's up on the website now. And what I say in that thing was, if you were looking for a racer to watch, then you looked at Kyle Busch. If you were looking for also a role model for how to take an attitude, an atomic bomb approach to life that really had a chance to derail his entire career, how do you go from being that kid to being this guy that I knew at the end of his life, which was an advocate and was a father and was a husband, but also was winning races? And so there's a lesson to be learned there for a lot of people. But yeah, dude, I'm a little bit older than you. I couldn't drive my mom's Oldsmobile at 16, let alone drive around the Indianapolis Motor Speedway.
0: Exactly. Yeah, that's just, I mean, again, I'm not a guy that's a super NASCAR fan, but even I, you know, as a casual knew the greatness of Kyle Busch and just so shocked to see him passing away at 41. And Ryan, we'll close out with this. I mean, how did Marty feel knowing, like you said, he was just on your show on Saturday?
1: Yeah, it's funny. I just talked to Marty because we, you know, Marty and I started texting each other, hey, have you heard? Because, you know, Marty lives right there around the corner from Kyle and his family, and I was at the Indianapolis Motor Speedway. And so the word started to get out that Kyle wasn't feeling well and that he was in the hospital. And then when we learned, Marty and I were just talking on the phone, and we had both had rewatched the interview. And it's just kind of, it's chilling because, you know, he was talking about how great his life was. And he was talking about this mentorship role, and we were all three just kind of joking about, you know, how we all kind of came up together. Mm-hmm. And you know, we just lost Greg Biffle in a plane crash, you know, back in December. And now we've lost Kyle Busch in a non-racing related situation. And so the NASCAR garage is a really small community. It's only a couple of hundred people that travel together every weekend. And Marty and I were both out there for decades, 25 plus weekends a year. And so once you're in the family, you're always in the family. And it's just, we've lost a family member. There's no other way to put it.
0: No other way to put it. That's absolutely right. Ryan McGee, host of Marty and McGee here on ESPN Radio. Well, Ryan, thanks so much for giving us some time, sharing some stories and some thoughts on Kyle Busch, your friend, your family member. And again, I know it's a very emotional day for you, Marty, and the racing community. Thanks so much.
1: Hey, appreciate you guys. Thanks for the platform to get to talk about him.
0: Ryan McGee, host of Marty McGee here on ESPN Radio. 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

0: Center. NASCAR rocks as they lose the icon on Thursday. I'm Q Myers. Kyle Busch, the two-time Cup Series champion, died at the age of 41. The Racing Series announced that on Thursday. He ranked 24th in the Cup Series standings this season with two top 10 finishes in 12 races. The Las Vegas native won championships with Joe Gibbs Racing in 2015 and 2019. Busch was in his fourth season at Richard Childress Racing. This news comes 11 days after Kyle Busch radioed into his crew near the end of a Cup Series race at Watkins Glen, asking a doctor to give him a shot after he finished the race. And according to the TV broadcast, Busch had been struggling with a sinus cold that was exacerbated by the intense G-forces and elevation changes at the New York road course. In the NFL, reigning NFL MVP Matt Stafford and the Rams reached an agreement Thursday on a one-year $55 million extension. The deal for the star quarterback can raise up to $60 million with incentives. He's now tied to L.A. through the 2027 season with $105 million remaining on his contract. And in the Eastern Conference Finals, the Knicks now have a 2-0 series lead after topping the Cavs 109-93. Josh Hart went for 26 points while Jalen Brunson and Mikal Bridges had 19 points each. Game 3 is coming up Saturday in Cleveland with the broadcast starting at 7:30 p.m. Eastern on ESPN Radio and the all-new ESPN app. For more scores analysis, check out ESPN.com. 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

0: 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Right now, the Cavaliers find themselves in a hole, down 0-2 after losing 109-93. And Emmett, it's been two games now, two wins for the Knicks, and two times they've gone on runs that have extended the lead and extended the lead in a major way. The second and third quarter was really the Knicks' run, in my opinion. The end of the second quarter and the third quarter is what really did in the Cleveland Cavaliers.
1: And after they go on the run, a lot of times they stop the Cavaliers from getting on a run themselves.
0: Yep.
1: You know, because basketball is a game of runs. They're going to happen. And you can't really overreact. But the thing that the Knicks have really excelled at is after they go on a big run, not just an 8-0, but an 18-0, you know, 18-2 run, then they kind of keep the Cavaliers at arm's length the entire time, no matter how hard they try. So, you know, it's tough to kind of go on those extended runs, but it's always really hard to stop the other team from going on one themselves, and you got to give the Knicks credit for that.
0: That's the thing to me, is that the Knicks, when they go on a run, the Cavs can't find a way to stop the bleeding.
1: Yeah.
0: You know what I mean? Like, it's been two games now, and you would think that when there's a massive run going, at some point, you got to stop Uncle Mo. Timeout. I need a timeout, right? And I gotta gather the troops, and I gotta get their minds right. Hey, this stops right now. They've scored 10 unanswered points. No more. No more. Right?
1: Or go to the hole and get fouled.
0: Something.
1: Right? Yeah.
0: It just seems like there's no answer. There's no way of putting the finger in the dam, right, to make sure that it doesn't crack and blow all the way open. And that's what seems, again, to me, from my naked eye, that's what seems to really do the Cleveland Cavaliers in. But what does Stephen A. Smith, first take host, he was on a Sports Center not too long ago. What did he think about the run that the Knicks had tonight?
2: Well, I would love to tell you that Josh Hart had two 3-pointers. Jalen Brunson hit another one. Karl Anthony Towns closed the quarter with a three. You look at those kind of things. The Knicks' fluid ball movement, shooting 51% from the field. All of those things would stand out, and they would speak very favorably about the New York Knicks. But to be quite honest with you, that wasn't what was on my mind. I was incredibly alarmed, flabbergasted, as to how anemic Cleveland's defense was. Did you see how wide open Josh Hart was? You're just looking at Cleveland and like, hello, do you not know that this is the Eastern Conference Finals? That, you know, you're four wins away from going to the NBA Finals? Where's the level of urgency and what have you? You didn't see that from Cleveland at all. So the New York Knicks were doing what they wanted to do. They turned on the afterburners. Jalen Brunson had 14 assists. He got a lot of people involved because the only adjustment they seemed to make was send the double teams his way. So he was perfectly content with being a facilitator as opposed to a scorer. But Cleveland's defense was very, very alarming. And to be quite honest with you, just an absence of intelligent basketball. Evan Mobley had 14 points in the first half. He didn't shoot in the second half. Y'all ain't getting the ball. It makes no sense whatsoever to see what's transpiring with Cleveland. They look like a team that doesn't belong. They attempted 80 shots and only assisted on 15. You can't make this up. It's really, really shocking at how anemic they look. But the Knicks exploited it and took advantage like a good team is supposed to.
1: And I blame the coaching for that. And look, I think the Cavaliers were going to lose this game regardless, because I don't think they had the legs. Just don't think that. Even if Kenny Atkinson was better, I think it's a closer game, and who knows what happens at that point. Maybe the Cavs could, you know, steal one or something, even though I doubt it. I just don't think the Cavaliers had the legs. But that doesn't excuse the, hey, everybody, let's let Hart beat us. And not like, okay, let's just put our weakest defender on them. How about we don't put anybody on them?
0: Right.
1: And that is, it's ridiculous. It's inexcusable. The fact that Evan Mobley, nobody could guard him. Nobody could guard him. And look, I get it. Sometimes players are, their mind is racing. They're thinking about a bunch of stuff. And that's when you have a coach to say, hey, I'm going to call a play for Evan Mobley.
0: Right.
1: And next time we come down the court, run it again.
0: Right.
1: And the next time we come down, run it. But you know, you have Kenny just standing there looking and smiling, and he looks like he doesn't know what he's doing. And it's so disappointing, you know, because the Cavaliers are better than this.
0: I would think so, right? But they're not proven that they're better than this. And I agree with Stephen A. Smith 100% when he says it's just not smart basketball. It's just not. I mean, again, they're making so many mistakes that are so avoidable. It's one thing, you know, like we look on the Western Conference side of things and we see the Spurs and the Thunder and, you know, the Thunder will turn you over and they'll get run in and you know what I mean? And yeah. All of a sudden that momentum, you just can't stop that onslaught, right? Or else Wemby starts doing some Wemby type things that you're like, how the hell am I supposed to stop that?
1: Right.
0: What you want me to do with that?
1: There's no strategy that could stop that.
0: Exactly. But when you basically stop yourself,
1: mm-hmm.
0: Mobley had 14 in the first half and nada, zero, zilch.
1: Didn't take a shot.
0: What language we speaking? It don't matter. It's all the same. He didn't have nothing.
1: And it wasn't like he just missed shots.
0: Right. Exactly.
1: He didn't get a shot. That means there wasn't. Even if there was a play ran for him and it wasn't there, run something else.
0: Right.
1: All right. Jared Allen on a pick and roll is a lot to handle. How many times did we see J.A. in the pick and roll in the second half tonight? I can't remember. I'm sure it might have happened,
0: but it wasn't
1: like it was something that they went to. It wasn't like something that they said, you know what? Cat is not as fast as, you know, Evan or J.A. They're a little more mobile. They didn't use that to their advantage. And then when Mitchell got on the floor, and I always feel like Mitchell Robinson gives them some problems with his aggressiveness, but you could file him and get him out the game real quick. It's just strategically, Kenny Atkinson has been exposed through two games.
0: Well, Kenny, what's going on? What do the Cavaliers need to do, man, to get back in this series? What are they looking for?
3: Could easily stole game one. I thought our process was right tonight. So that gives me confidence going home. Obviously, we've got the great home crowd. Have played well at home in the playoffs. So, you know, we need to get our legs under us, quite honestly. Like, you know, we know their rest advantage. So getting home always helps with that. But definitely probably didn't have the juice tonight that we needed to, which is kind of, you know, it's going to hit it sometime.
1: I hope they got 10 hyperbolic chambers at Cleveland Clinic Courts. That is where their practice facility, the name of their practice facility, because I don't know how you catch up on rest playing every other day.
0: Right.
1: So you just kind of got to deal with it. You know, they may meet tomorrow. I doubt they might.
0: I mean,
1: have
0: it looked like they took tonight off, so they should be rested for game three.
1: Yeah, I mean, let's see. Evan Mobley played 37 minutes. Donovan Mitchell played 39. You know, Jared Allen played 29. So, you know, those guys still around 40 minutes, which is a lot of minutes. So it's the playoffs. I get it. You are expected to play a lot. But catching up on rest is just going to be difficult. Impossible, to be honest.
0: No, it is impossible. But at the same time, I mean, you're going to be rested in your own bed. You're going to be back, you know, in your own routine. So they should be able to bounce back. And I know they played minutes, but they didn't really play minutes. You know what I mean? Like the aggressiveness wasn't there. The juice, as you heard from Kenny Atkinson, wasn't there. Their bursts wasn't there. There was just a lot. Like he said, they need to get their legs back under them. I think that, you know, having tomorrow night off, Friday night off, and then getting back on after it Saturday evening, that's going to help them in a major way. I fully expect Cleveland to come back and give them a hell of a showing on Saturday night. Do they win? Well, that's up to them. But
1: right.
0: I think it's going to be a lot better on Saturday than what we saw at least tonight.
1: Yeah, I agree. The Cavaliers are a much better team at home, and I don't expect Max Strus and Sam Merrill to not shoot it well.
0: Right.
1: Like, if those guys just hit three threes apiece, then all of a sudden it's a completely different ball game. It's so much closer, and who knows what happens. But it just, you know, Jalen Tyson was a guy who had got kind of banished to the bench.
0: Mm-hmm.
1: They had to play him.
0: Right.
1: Had to play him. He was one of four, you know, and 0 for 3 from behind the arc. So he didn't even get a chance to really shoot it well. They just struggled all the way around, really, from top to bottom. And
0: the players,
1: I feel like, have a reason. I won't call it an excuse. They have a reason because they looked exhausted. I don't know if the coaching staff has a reason for their performance.
0: Well, and again, I'll go back to, you know, their legs, and they missed 10 free throws. They were 22 for 32.
1: Right.
0: Right. I mean, that to me is another sign of fatigue.
1: Exactly.
0: There's so many different areas I can look at and say, yep, that's fatigue. That's not going to get it done. You can't make an excuse, right? Everyone's tired. Everyone plays a lot of minutes, right? The rotations always get shorter in the postseason.
1: Right.
0: But okay, I see it. So, you know, that first game, that, I mean, as much energy and juice that they gave the Knicks coming back from down 22, think about what it took out of the Cavs giving up that 22-point lead.
1: Yeah. Yeah. I mean, it obviously, it took a lot. And I, you know, you said it when we were watching the game together. What I felt like tonight was about Game 7 against Toronto.
0: Yep.
1: It was about Game 7 against Detroit.
0: Yep.
1: Those were two unnecessary games. And that, look, none but respect to Detroit, but the Cavaliers should have won Game 6 on their own floor. They just should have. And they played that game like they knew, we'll just win it in 7, which now you're feeling the effects of playing two games that you didn't need to play.
0: Absolutely. He's Edmund Golden. I'm Q Myers. It's Game Night here on ESPN Radio. Coming up next, we'll hear from Jalen Brunson as he dropped in 18 points of his own. Plus, what team could be missing their star the most tomorrow? Western Conference Final Game number 3. 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

0: some insurance. Emmett, want to get into the Western Conference Finals, game number 3, Thunder and the Spurs. We'll get to that in about 2 or 3 minutes. But do real quick want to hear from Jalen Brunson. He had 18 points. No, he had 19 points. Him and Bridges both had 19. Josh Hart had 26 points on the night. And the thing about Brunson, when he's not the high scorer like he wasn't, he's still getting it done with the assist. And that just shows the kind of player he is. He's not one-dimensional. He can affect the game and impact the game in multiple ways, and the Knicks needed that from him tonight.
1: He's a superstar, and that's the difference. You know, there are differences. Role players play good sometimes. All-stars play good most of the time. Superstars, you can't stop them. Even if you, quote-unquote, stop them, they still affect the game in other ways, and that's what you saw tonight from Brunson with the 14 assists.
0: Yeah, that's big time right there. That's a big time performance from Jalen Brunson to go along with the 19 points that he had. And, you know, Josh Hart led the way. They left him open, and he knocked down shots. But for Brunson, Bridges, both to have 19, and the Big Cat to have 18, that tells you what you need to know. Following the game, Jalen Brunson caught up with Vanessa Richardson.
2: Jalen, you guys wanted to get off to a much better start. Safe to say you did just that. How would you describe the energy and the drive you all played with tonight?
3: I thought we were focused. And, they were playing great, and they kept having runs, but we kept responding. And I think the way we came out in the third quarter and created a little lead and then obviously play with it, I think it's good of us. So we got to keep it going.
2: 14 assists for you. Congratulations. That is a playoff career high. Individually, what did you like about your performance tonight?
3: Just trying to do whatever's the defense is allowing. And shot wasn't falling, but I was just finding a way to make things happen. And my teammates are making shots, and that's that.
2: I'd like to talk about your friend Josh Hart, who Mike Brown used the word sacrifice, sat the entire fourth quarter tonight. He comes out 26 points after having dropped his ego and making that sacrifice. What'd you see from Josh?
3: He's always going to be ready. He's always going to be professional. That's just who he is. He'll do whatever the team asks, whatever's asked him, he's going to do.
2: 2-0 heading back to Cleveland, that's huge. What'd you learn the first two games?
3: That they're not going to quit, so we got to be ready to go. That team is dangerous, so now we gotta be ready.
1: I love that they're taking the Cavs serious, you know, because a team could get cocky after coming back from the huge deficit and getting the win, and then tonight winning in convincing fashion. It's human nature to go, oh, we're good. We're
0: yeah.
1: all right.
0: Yeah, we got
1: but
0: this.
1: Everything coming out of that locker room and everything the players are saying is, hey, it's not over, and that's the right way to approach it.
0: You know, you have to. You're only up 2-0. It feels good to be up 2-0, but as right. Donovan Mitchell said earlier, they did what they were supposed to do at home. They held their home court. All right, so now it's up to Cleveland to go do the same thing, hold serve. Right, you got two at the crib. Okay, now you got to take two. Then it becomes the best of three series, and that's when it gets real.
1: Right,
0: right. That's when it becomes stone cutting time. Who's got the big stones? Who's gonna step up and make the big play? Right, and who's gonna shrivel up?
1: Right, that's the big question. And you know, right now, hey, the Knicks have been rolling.
0: Yeah.
1: They've been rolling, and if the Cavaliers want to have a chance at this, they got to break this win streak.
0: Yep.
1: Ain't no role for the Knicks. If they can come home and get that first win, then all of a sudden you go, okay, let's put some doubt in their mind. You know, because I'll say this again. I mean no disrespect at all to the Knicks. The Knicks are a great team. They're not OKC. You know, I wouldn't even really say they're to the level of the Spurs. I think those are the two teams that are the best two teams in the NBA. The Knicks are really good, but they're not, you know, unbreakable.
0: No, agreed 100%. Game 3, Saturday in Cleveland. 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I'm Q Myers. 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
4: 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The Western Conference Finals are even at a game apiece.
5: I just thought the overall flow tonight was really good.
6: There's been a fist fight back and forth, so can't expect anything else for the rest of the series. We just got to keep punching.
0: Now, you mentioned the Spurs and the Thunder and that the Knicks aren't on their level, and I agree with you 100%. This is a series right here, the Western Conference Finals. Knotted up at one. It's a series that we wanted. What are your expectations? How do you see this one now that the series is shifting back to San Antonio?
1: You know, I could see San Antonio getting game three, and I could see OKC getting game four. This is going to be a tennis match. You know, volley after volley, it's going to go back and forth because you got two teams that don't beat themselves. You know, and it's tough to find squads like that. So I'm expecting a huge game tomorrow with San Antonio being at home. I like them. Just on the strength of they're at home, but hey, I wouldn't put anything past OKC.
0: I mean, you just can't. They're the best of the best. There's a reason why they're the defending champs. The one thing that I'm interested in when we look at this game is how is it going to be officiated, right?
1: Because
0: it was very physical in game two. OKC did whatever they wanted to do. As a matter of fact, it's funny. Wendy, ESPN NBA insider, was on Get Up and said this about OKC and the refs.
7: I hate the procession of coaches and players coming through Oklahoma City all year and complaining about the whistle. I hate it, but I get it. Because if you let them play like that, they're just too skilled defensively. They're active hands. They steal the ball so much.
8: They desensitize you.
9: You can't call
7: it. It is the same thing that Seattle did on defense, the Legion of Boom.
9: Yep.
7: You pass in your fair in every play, and you get called for once or twice a game, it's fine. That's the way the Thunder play.
1: Hey, my guy, Dry Cherry, who won three Super Bowls with the Patriots, we host a show in Cleveland together, he told me a long time ago, get a couple pass interference in the first half.
0: Yeah.
1: They'll stop calling it because they'll go, oh, come on, we can't keep calling it.
0: Right.
1: So that is the way that the Thunder play. Let's go ahead and foul so much that at a certain point, the refs just let it go. Although, you are not going to get away with holding Victor Wembanyama in San Antonio. That's not happening. Hartenstein, good luck. Because I don't think you're going to get away with it.
0: That's the biggest key right there. What is it going to look like? How is it going to be officiated, right? Are they going to be able to let them play physical? Because, look, make no mistake about it. Both teams are physical.
1: No doubt.
0: Both teams play with physicality. OKC just takes it to another level. And in game number two, they got real busy, right? They got out on the dance floor, and they're like, hey, you're not going to dance with us. Right? We're going to do it. This is a mosh pit, baby. This ain't no dance. This ain't
1: a slam dance.
0: Yeah, exactly. Exactly. This ain't no dance fever, man. This is a mosh pit.
1: No.
0: Yeah, exactly. We about to get busy. I don't believe, just like you don't believe, that that's going to go in game number three. But how far will they let them go? That could end up being the deciding factor. If they let them play, Hartenstein could become a factor. He could be a big-time role player as he was in game two. If they're a little bit more ticky-tacky, he probably is not going to have that opportunity.
1: Probably won't be on the floor.
0: Right.
1: You know, that's the other thing. And if I'm the Spurs, you know they sent all type of clips to the league office and just said, hey, just so you know, this is what was going on. So I can see a choppy game early.
0: Well,
1: you know, because I think the whistles will flow in that first quarter.
0: For San Antonio, if you want to win this game and take a 2-1 series lead, Castle's got to be cleaner with the ball.
1: Facts.
0: Castle's got to be cleaner. I don't know if De'Aaron Fox is coming back. I don't know what's going on with Harper, but Castle's got to be cleaner with the ball. You cannot turn the rock over as much as he is. 20 times in two games ain't going to get it done.
1: Or let somebody else initiate the offense.
0: Right.
1: You know, I know you might not have a ton of options, but at a certain point, you just can't turn it over that much. As awesome as he is, maybe you just have someone else initiate.
0: Well, yeah, and that's the thing. It's all going to depend on the health, right? Jay Will, we know that he made the trip to San Antonio. I don't expect to see Jay Will for the Thunder out there, but who are we going to see out there for the Spurs? And if you don't have your guys who are the predominant, you know, ball handlers, then you end up in a position where you have Castle holding the rock and trying to initiate the offense, not for himself, but initiate it for other guys. And that's when he gets in trouble, and that's when he turns over the ball. Game three is guaranteed to be exciting. Cannot wait. OKC and the San Antonio Spurs. He's Emmett Golden. I'm Q Myers. Coming up next, the Sports Center All Night with Chris Burnett on ESPN Radio.
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12: 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Packed show tonight. Canadiens, Hurricanes on the ice, a trip around the diamond, and we're officially inside 100 days until the start of college football season. We'll jump right to the action on the hardwood, though. Eastern Conference Final, Game 2, heard live on ESPN Radio. The scene was again Madison Square Garden, and a scene it was. The Knicks completed one of the most improbable and impressive comebacks in NBA history in Game 1, surging back from a 22-point fourth-quarter deficit to win by 11 in overtime. So New York entered with the 1-0 series lead. It was Cleveland that started fast, going 3-of-3 from behind the arc. The Cavs led briefly at the end of one, but the Knicks found their rhythm in the second quarter, and it was Josh Hart who had a big night.
9: Brunson goes to the right baseline, kicks it out, Hart straight on three, got it!
13: 53-47 Knicks with 30 seconds left in a half.
14: Josh Hart could not make a three to start this game. He's got back-to-back, all on balance, all with a wide-open look.
13: Largest lead tonight for the Knicks.
12: The Knicks entered halftime up four, and then came the third quarter. Hart again, and again from three.
13: 15 straight New York points over a five-minute span. A three from straight away is good for Hart. His fourth three, 21st point. It's an 18-point Knick lead.
14: Puts his finger up to his mouth as if to say shush to the Cleveland Cavaliers. Any doubt about my ability to shoot threes, I'm trying to put it to bed.
13: He's made four in a row.
12: It was a theme in this one. Still in the third quarter, Josh Hart from three.
13: Brunson guarded by Spruce now at the Knick logo with a shot clock of five. Brunson drives left side, gives it up. Hart, corner three. Good from the left side as Josh Hart hits his fifth three. He's got 24 points. Hart stays hot.
12: Hart finished with a team-high 26 points, four rebounds, seven assists, and added two steals. He was 5 of 11 from three. The 26 points are also a career playoff high for him. He wasn't the only Knick to have a big night. Jalen Brunson overcame some early struggles and continued his strong run this postseason.
13: Bridges wide open, fires and connects on a three. What a night for Bridges. 8 of 10 from the floor. Timeout, Cleveland with 6:11 to go. It's 95-82 Knicks.
14: It's a big shot, and Jalen Brunson got aggressive scoring in the third. And now that they're aggressive with him defensively, Dave, he's just getting off it and making the right plays.
13: 13 assists ties a playoff career high for Jalen Brunson.
12: Brunson was patient with himself and scored 19 points, added 14 assists. Mikal Bridges added 19 points of his own on 9 of 12 shooting. And the Knicks used a big night from their starting five to win game two, 109-93, and grab a 2-0 lead in the series. Carl Anthony Towns in on the action with 18 points, 13 rebounds. And OG Anunoby with 14 points, 4 rebounds, and added 3 assists. Josh Hart led the way, though, and he joined our Lisa Salters after the game.
15: Just how good did this game feel you tonight? 26 points, playoff career high.
16: It felt good. The thing I'm most happy about is I started 0 for 3 or 0 for 4 from 3, and I just kept shooting. I'm putting the work in, and I just got to go out there and play with confidence, so it felt good.
15: What was your mindset when they just kept leaving you open to shoot?
16: Yeah, I mean, I knew that's what the game plan was going to be, and that's just been working. In the gym with Kajou, Peter Pan, our shooting coach, just getting reps, so I'm just trying to make sure, I shoot the ball with confidence and, just believe in my work.
15: You heard the ovation from this crowd when you left the court, and after game one, you said you didn't like not playing down the stretch, but you would do whatever it takes for this team. What is it about this team that makes you say that? Because a lot of people can say that, but they don't really mean it. What is it about this team that makes you say that?
16: I think it's just the character that we have of the guys in the locker room. For me, I said it for years, man. I'm a servant to these guys. I'm big in my faith. I pray for humility all the time, and I really feel like I don't have an ego. That got burned out my heart a long time ago, and I'm out here to serve these dudes.
15: 2-0 series lead heading to Cleveland. How do you pack this up and take it on the road?
16: We can't be happy with, being up 2-0. This team was just down 2-0. Last series they came back, so we got to go out there. We know they're going to have a sense of urgency, a sense of desperation, and we can't just match it. We have to exceed it. So we got to learn from film tomorrow and get ready for a tough one.
12: Knicks head coach Mike Brown after the game on Josh Hart's performance tonight.
17: That's just who Josh is. He's a gamer. He knew what he had to do in terms of the adjustments he needed to make in order to be effective, not just for him, but for the team. And he was great. He was really decisive. Not only that, he helped us get out in transition. And we have to play fast, so we're not going against a set defense all the time. When you get out in transition, if you're a team that cross matches and you get out in transition, it's going to be hard for you to find the right bodies. And that's how we're going to have to play. We're going to have to play fast versus their cross matches, to see if we can get something early in transition. But Josh knew what he had to do for the adjustments in this game.
12: Brown went on to share more on Jalen Brunson's role tonight and the impact he made.
17: Well, as an MVP candidate, Jalen Brunson's job is to make the game easier for his teammates. And that's what he did. if you don't send a second guy at him, he's got a pretty good chance of scoring it. If you send the second guy at him, he's going to make the game easier for his teammates. He's going to find them. They just have to step up and make shots. So it starts with Jalen as an MVP candidate, but also it ends with his teammates making shots.
12: So 109-93. Teams that lead 2-0 in a best-of-seven series win the series 92% of the time. It wasn't all bad for the Cavaliers, though. Donovan Mitchell started hot and scored a team-high 26 points, added 4 rebounds. James Harden added 18 points of his own, 6 rebounds. Big story for him was 0 turnovers this game. Donovan Mitchell after the game on the issues his team faced.
18: Nothing. We just didn't make shots. I loved everything about the looks we got, and some days you just missed the open ones. Got great looks. Sometimes we're in and out. Sometimes we're short. Offensively, I'm not worried at all. We did a really good job getting to the paint, trying to find guys. And I mean, that's why our assist total was low. It's just because we couldn't make shots. And it was everybody. So nothing to hang our head about. They protected home court. And we've seen this before. So we got to go get game three. We're not tired. We're ready to go for game three.
12: Head coach Kenny Atkinson on the Cavs' offensive struggles tonight.
19: We didn't shoot the ball well. I thought we had a lot of good looks.
20: Good looks from three, good looks at the rim. I thought our process was right. Took care of the ball. Offensive rebounded. I think wasn't a great shooting night. At the end of the day, you got to put the ball in the hole. Tonight, we didn't.
12: Cavaliers fall to 2-7 on the road this postseason. They've lost their last 5 playoff games at Madison Square Garden. Game 3 for this one getting underway at Rocket Arena in Cleveland on Saturday, 8 p.m. Eastern Time on ABC. Hear it live right here on ESPN Radio. Chris Burnett with you as SportsCenter All Night rolls on.
21: And the Thunder bounce back. The Western Conference Finals are even at a game apiece. Oklahoma City beat San Antonio 122-113.
22: While two-time MVP Shea Gilgeous-Alexander led the way for Oklahoma City in Game 2 of the Western Conference Finals, recording his 27th playoff game with 30 points, moving past Russell Westbrook for second most in Thunder history, he got plenty of help from his bench.
21: Outside three, good! Jared McCain on the extra opportunity, and the Thunder bench delivers again.
22: The Thunder's bench outscored that of the Spurs 57-25. That tied their most points in a playoff game since the team moved to Oklahoma City in 2008.
21: Outside Wallace for three, and he bags it. Jason Wallace been big off the bench tonight.
22: 4 players off OKC's bench scored in double figures, tied for the most by any team in a playoff game since 1970-71.
21: Pass for the rolling Barnes. Off his hand. Turnover San Antonio.
23: 2 big turnovers. Consecutive possessions for the Spurs.
22: The Thunder bench also stepped up on defense. Their 11 steals off the bench tied the most by any team in a playoff game since steals became official. Cason Wallace and A.J. Mitchell became the third duo with 4 steals apiece off the bench in a playoff game.
21: Caruso explodes to the rack, and that's the dagger.
12: So game 3 of the Western Conference Final coming up later tonight. If this one is anything like the first two, grab the popcorn. Oklahoma City still has not lost consecutive games in the playoffs in 2 years. SGA was back to his MVP self with the 30 points, 9 assists, 2 blocks after a subpar performance in Game 1, especially by his standards. And the Thunder had answers this time for Victor Wembanyama, who had a good game, 21 points, 17 rebounds, 6 assists, but did not look superhuman like he did in Game 1. Our Brian Windhorst joined GetUp to share how OKC managed to tame Wembanyama this time and get the win.
24: Number 1, major move.

0: terrible cocktail to be down guards and facing the Thunder at the same time.
1: And Windhorst said it there, but the Spurs dealt yet another blow last night with Dylan Harper exiting the game in the third quarter with a hamstring injury. San Antonio already down De'Aaron Fox, who sat out his second consecutive game with a high ankle sprain. Harper had been filling in for Fox in the starting lineup. ESPN NBA analyst Iman Shumpert on the injuries taking their toll.
2: I think that OKC wins the injury report in this situation.
3: Yeah.
2: Just because that's the thing about OKC. They are so deep a team.
3: Mm-hmm.
2: They are not as reliant on somebody getting in a rhythm and having the ball. The Spurs are. And the Spurs also lose the fact that the people that were willing passers as well, the guys that were really good at looking for Wimby, those guys are out.
1: Despite the injury, San Antonio returns home having split the first two. The Spurs need some adjustments, though, and getting more physical might be one of them. Spurs analyst Sean Elliott joined ESPN Radio's Freddie and Harry with a, "Hey, guys, welcome to the postseason."
4: It's playoff basketball. That's what we've come to expect, right? I mean, that's what the fans and everybody's been clamoring for throughout the regular season. So now that it's here, it's not time to start complaining. I think the players have to adjust. They've had a couple rounds to kind of ramp up the physicality and understand the nature of playoff basketball. And so I don't feel like there should be any excuses right now.
1: And it won't get any easier for San Antonio if it's down Harper and Fox again. Depth is a problem for the Spurs. It's not for the Thunder, as we learned in Game 2. So here we go. Game 3, later tonight, San Antonio series tied 1-1. Tip-off set for 8:30 Eastern from Frostbank Center. 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SportsCenter All Night rolls on to the ice. Canadiens, Hurricanes, East Final Game 1. Anyone remember what they were doing on May 9th? Carolina does. It was the last time it played a game. Actually, they played 8 games this postseason, won them all. After making quick work of the Flyers in a second-round sweep, Carolina's been watching games like the rest of us for 12 days. Took the Canadiens 7 to get by the Sabres, wrapping that one up Monday night in Buffalo. On the ice again just 72 hours later, Montreal had the edge here in the regular season, went 3-0 against Carolina. That rest for the Hurricanes? Maybe it wasn't good after all, in the first.
5: Puck bounces around there. It's handled by Logan Stankoven. He's off to a hot start in the Stanley Cup playoffs. 7 goals in 8 games. He follows in on the forecheck, throws a hit, but the Habs come out to center. Here's another breakaway. Demidov moves in, scores! And the Montreal Canadiens are all over Carolina. Another breakaway goal, and it's 4-1.
1: In the third.
5: Snaps it up the right side. Habs through center. Here's Slavkovsky through the middle. Makes a move. Scores! Juraj Slavkovsky puts on the moves, opens up the space, and it's 5-2 Montreal. An explosive start tonight in Game 1 for the Montreal Canadiens. Sees them fire 4 unanswered to charge ahead 4-1 in the first, and they never look back tonight. A statement victory in Game 1 of the Eastern Conference Finals. Sees the Habs take this one in Carolina by a 6-2 final.
1: So the Hurricanes first lost this postseason. Now have lost all 4 games against the Canadiens this year. Game 2 in Raleigh on Saturday night. The puck drops at 7 Eastern time. Breaking news on Thursday, NASCAR Series driver Kyle Busch has died unexpectedly at the age of 41. His family put out a statement on Thursday that the 2-time champion had been hospitalized with a severe illness and would not race in Sunday's Coca-Cola 600. ESPN's Marty Smith on SportsCenter.
6: His legacy is a titan of the NASCAR world and of the auto racing world in general. He was known globally because of the style with which he raced and the dominance that he accrued through all of those years. This man won a Cup Series race for 19 consecutive years. He was utterly unstoppable in that race car that you're seeing right there, Joe Gibbs, number 18, Toyota. And after he moved on to Richard Childress, number 8, Chevrolet, he had become more of a sympathetic figure among the fan base. He was so polarizing in that number 18 car and the 5 car for Hendrick Motorsports prior to that because he won and he was brash in doing so. And that won him a legion of fans and made him a figure that grew NASCAR immensely because we love people that move us, whether that's we love them or we hate them. And KB was such a flashpoint in that way as a race driver. And I just...

0: to see the humility with which he has raced in the last couple of years, and he had wanted so badly to win this season in that number eight, Ryan McGee. And I just talked to him at length on Saturday on our Marty and McGee program on the SEC network. And I just can't wrap my hands around this.
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1: 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Chris Burnett with you here on SportsCenter All Night. Getaway day in Major League Baseball. The parks were busy on Thursday. Blue Jays, Yankees, an AL East battle in the Bronx. Toronto's struggling to start the year way back in the right now in the division. It was the Blue Jays striking first in the first frame to go up 1-0. Later in the seventh, George Springer at the plate for Toronto.
2: 2-2. And Springer launches out to left field and deep. Going back, Bellinger onto the warning track. It is gone! Big fly George Springer, his second of the series and fourth of the season, and the Blue Jays are up 2-0.
1: Sportsnet 590, The Fan. That was Springer's eighth home run versus the Yankees over the last three seasons. That's the most by any player during that span. And that was all that was needed in this one, as the Jays blanked the Yankees 2-0. For the Blue Jays, it was their first shutout win versus the Yankees in more than 2 years. And for the Yankees, it was their fifth shutout loss this season. That's tied for the most in the American League. As for Aaron Judge, no home runs, no RBI in his last 10 games. That's his longest home run drought since April of 2025, and it's tied for the longest RBI drought of his career. Braves Marlins. Braves continue to be one of the best teams in baseball this season, despite battling multiple cases of the injury bug. Spencer Strider, one of them this year. He's back, though, and got the start for Atlanta in this one. It was the bats that would make the difference. We jump to the top of the fifth.
3: The pitch. Swung on, roped up the middle, base hit. That's going to get two in. Here comes Yastrzemski. On his way to the plate is Kim. Two-run single for Ronald Acuna, who beat the shift with the infield in. Braves get two of them right back, and it's 5-2 Atlanta.
1: 680 The Fan. That from Acuna to make it 5-2. Braves weren't done at the plate, though. Michael Harris, who homered in the first inning, back at the plate in the ninth.
3: 2-2 pitch, Harris, fly ball, deep center, going back, Marcy at the wall, that's out of his reach, and he's come back for more. It's another homer by Michael Harris. It's his 11th of the year. That was crushed.
1: So that's homers 10 and 11 for Harris, the fastest he's reached that mark in his career. Atlanta would close it out in the bottom half of the inning and wins this one 9-3. The Braves are the first team to 35 wins this season. That's the fastest they've reached that mark since 2000. Ronald Acuna reached base in 26 straight games, but he left the game in the sixth inning with a left thumb issue. He was just reinstated from the 10-day IL on May 18th after dealing with a hamstring strain. Braves skipper Walt Weiss after the game on Acuna's status.
4: He's got a bone bruise, I believe, in his thumb, which I think he's going to be fine, but he's not sure how it happened. Maybe the previous at bat, but all of a sudden, you know, he had some pain in the thumb. It looks like a bone bruise, but he should be fine, yeah.
1: So Weiss doesn't seem concerned. Acuna's certainly seen his share of injuries in his career. The Braves now head home to Atlanta for a weekend series against Washington. Speaking of Washington, Mets Nationals tonight in the nation's capital. Nationals hoping to slam the door shut in this four-game series after taking the last two. We jump to the top of the third, no score, and the Mets' Bo Bichette at the plate.
5: Swing a ground ball back towards the middle and through into center field, a base hit. Melendez scores. Torrens around third. He's coming to the plate without a throw. It's a two-run single for Bo Bichette, and the Mets take a 2-0 lead in the third inning.
1: 880 ESPN New York. Despite putting up one run in the bottom of the fifth, it wasn't enough for Washington. Mets find a way to get the win 2-1. New York improves to 12-7 in May. That's the sixth best in Major League Baseball this month. For Bo Bichette, he's now tied for the most RBI in the National League in the last 10 games. Rockies Diamondbacks Eduardo Rodriguez on the hill for Arizona. He's won six of his seven starts this year. This one entered the ninth, knotted at one run apiece, and then enter Arizona's Corbin Carroll in the bottom half of the inning.
6: And the 2-2 now. Swung on, ground ball, base hit into right. Here comes Moreno. He's going to try and score, and Carroll wins it for the Diamondbacks. 2-1, your final. They walk off the Rockies and hang five. It's five straight victories for your Diamondbacks.
1: Arizona Sports 98.7 FM, and that does it. The walk-off in the desert, Corbin Carroll, his only hit of the night. It's his fourth career walk-off hit. For the Diamondbacks, it's a five-game win streak, and it's their longest since June of last season. The Rockies have now lost three straight and four of their last five. Pirates Cardinals under the lights at Busch Stadium. Everybody in the mix right now in the NL Central, but Pittsburgh found a way. The Cardinals manages two runs and the Pittsburgh Pirates win it 6-2. We'll take you back to the Garden when we return. SportsCenter All Night continues. It's ESPN Radio.
0: 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Jordan Alvarez and the Houston Astros roll into Chicago to face Ian Happ and the Cubs. 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
9: At all? 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
9: 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Do they talk about, like, are we going to go a different route? Are we going to trade? 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
1: Two-time NASCAR Cup Series champion and one of NASCAR's greatest drivers, Kyle Busch, a face of the sport, died unexpectedly on Thursday at the age of 41. Busch won 234 combined races across NASCAR's three national series, which is the all-time record. The Montreal Canadiens used a four-goal first period to defeat the Carolina Hurricanes 6-2 in Game 1 of the East Final in the Stanley Cup playoffs. And the New York Knicks beat the Cleveland Cavaliers 109-93 at Madison Square Garden for a 2-0 series lead in the Eastern Conference Finals, heard right here on ESPN Radio.
2: Cleveland just holding the ball near midcourt. 3-2-1. It's over. Final score, Knicks 109, Cavs 93. New York leads it 2-0. Two wins to go for a trip to the NBA Finals for the first time in 27 years.
1: 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I'm Chris Burnett, back to the Big Apple, where New York defeats Cleveland and jumps out to the 2-0 series lead. Josh Hart finished with a team-high 26 points, 4 rebounds, 7 assists, added 2 steals, was 5 of 11 from 3, and the 26 points are also a career playoff high for him. Jalen Brunson overcame a slow start to score 19 points, added 14 assists that were pivotal down the stretch, and Mikal Bridges added 19 points of his own. The Knicks got strong production from each of their starting five tonight. For the Cavs, Donovan Mitchell led the team with 26 points. James Harden, 18 points, 6 rebounds, did not turn the ball over in this one. You heard the game here on ESPN Radio. Dave Pasch and Doris Burke had the call for us at Madison Square Garden. Let's head there now. Dave?
2: Thank you, Chris. Jalen Brunson didn't do much offensively in the first half in terms of scoring, just 2 points. But he took over in the third quarter and finishes with 19 points, 17 of those in the second half, 14 assists, 9 of those in the second half. Those 14 assists, a playoff career high. Just like in Game 1, the brilliance of Brunson on full display when it mattered most.
3: Listen, the great players in this league are very patient players. They can put a bad quarter or a bad half behind them. And Jalen didn't let the poor shooting impact what he was doing. He kept working the game until in the third quarter he started to get shots to fall. And then when the Cavaliers upped the pressure and tried to take the ball out of his hands in the fourth, he played a very patient game. The career high in assists came because he was willing to create the advantage by drawing two to the ball and getting it to the middle of the floor. And the Knicks took the numbered advantage and scored. I would be very curious to know, off of all the doubles, what the Knicks shot the best. Because Jalen Brunson was brilliant.
2: So was Josh Hart, a playoff career high 26 points for him. He hit 5 threes after starting the game 0 for 4. Those are the positives. Also, Towns had a double-double, 18 points, 13 rebounds, 19 points for Bridges. The negatives, Evan Mobley didn't score, didn't shoot in the second half. James Harden had only 6 points in the second half. Donovan Mitchell, 26 points, not enough. And the Cavs now go home in a must-win situation Saturday night.
3: Listen, I think, you know, you have to wonder what their mental state is. They had a 22-point lead in Game 1, and it was an epic collapse, an all-time collapse. It looked in the first half like they were willing to compete, even though shots weren't falling. But that waned, I thought, in the third and fourth period. They didn't have that consistent toughness and desperation that was required. They're going to have to play harder for longer and find an answer to Jalen Brunson.
2: They're down 0-2. Knicks win it 109-93. For Doris Burke, Dave Pasch, right here in your home for the NBA, ESPN Radio, and the ESPN app. Now let's go back to Chris Burnett in the studio.
1: Thanks, Dave. Great job as always tonight. Knicks improved to 10-2 this postseason. First time they've done that in franchise history. The Cavaliers fall to 2-7 on the road in the playoffs. Charles Barkley on the ghost that will become Game 1 if the Cavs lose this series.
4: The biggest problem the Cavs got is we can talk about 3 and 4 is Game 1. If they lose this series, they lost because of Game 1. Because you win Game 1, it flips the entire series. Now they in a must-win Game 3 and 4, in my opinion.
1: Well, Chuck said it all right there. The series flips to Cleveland just in time. Cavs are 6-1 at home this postseason. Game 3 from Rocket Arena on Saturday, 8 p.m. Eastern, right here on ESPN Radio, your home for the NBA playoffs. SportsCenter All Night, ESPN Radio, looking ahead to Friday night, Game 3 of the Western Conference Final from San Antonio. Shea Gilgeous-Alexander bounced back from a subpar series opener to score 30 points. Alex Caruso added 17 off the bench, and the Oklahoma City Thunder beat the San Antonio Spurs 122-113 on Wednesday night in Game 2. Injuries plagued both teams. Jalen Williams exited for OKC with a hamstring. The Spurs' Dylan Harper left in the third quarter with a hamstring of his own. He was already starting in place of De'Aaron Fox. It was the Thunder bench that proved to be the difference in this one, outscoring the Spurs 57-25. And Oklahoma City did what we've come to expect from the reigning champs, to be championship-like. Boston Globe's Gary Washburn on ESPN Radio.
5: SGA appeared a lot more comfortable. Oklahoma City made some adjustments in terms of dealing with Wimby. Obviously, they're a little bit more physical with him, so he didn't have that impact where he, in game one, he had the 40-20 game. I just thought they played like they were more comfortable. They played like, okay, they got hit in the mouth in game one, tasted their own blood and decided to come back like the championship team does and kind of restore some order. Obviously, it's going to be a long series. San Antonio has a home court advantage, but I do think Oklahoma City played more like themselves, even though they were missing for most of the game, Jalen Williams.
1: I think most would agree with Gary there. Victor Wembanyama, more pedestrian in this one than in game one. Had a good game, 21 points, 17 rebounds, 6 assists. OKC made some adjustments, though, and it paid off. It was the turnovers for the Spurs that did them in. That has to have an answer in game two. Spurs analyst Sean Elliott on ESPN Radio's Freddie and Harry.
6: I think it's a collective thing. That's the biggest thing. When I watch the games, you know, it's about coming strongly to the ball, like Pop would say. You come strongly to the ball. You don't use your body to protect passing lanes. You make two-handed catches instead of one-handed catches. You make two-handed passes. You're a lot more deliberate on the offensive end of the floor. And so, you know, Steph's got to improve with his decision-making and some of the passing. But at the same time, we have other guys that need to do the same thing as well.
1: Elliott alluded to it there, but Stephon Castle tallied 9 turnovers of his own. Chris Caney on Unsportsmanlike with this being just unacceptable.
7: His 20 turnovers this series have led to 21 points for the Oklahoma City Thunder. That can't happen. We know that these are going to be clutch time games within 5 points in the final 5 minutes. You can't have your lead ball handler, your decision maker, your initiator on the offensive side of the ball, giving the ball to the other team, especially when that other team is OKC. So something about that has to change. Steph Castle, I'm sure he's going to clean a lot of those things up. Being back in San Antonio will help, but also having an experienced veteran in De'Aaron Fox on the court, so there's not that pressure on Steph Castle to have to do everything in the fourth quarter like he did last night. That's going to matter.
1: Being back in San Antonio should matter. We expect a raucous crowd in Frost Bank Center. Wimby will be ready at home. Chet Holmgren for the Thunder needs to be ready as well. Our Kendrick Perkins thinks it's time for Holmgren to step it up a notch against the big man and return the hatred that Wimby has for him. Perkins with a message on First Take.
8: This is personal. This beef between Wimby and Chet goes all the way back to their high school days. I've been saying it for the last 4 or 5 days, and I'm going to continue to say it. Hey, Chet Holmgren, if you watching, Wimby hates you. He hates you. He hates you. He literally hates you. He can't stand the ground that you walk on. He hates you. I need you to bring that same type of energy. I need you to bring that same type of tenacity. The world knows it. At some point, you got to put your feet in the ground and say, I want some of this smoke. I get it. You got other bigs to lean on, but this is personal.
1: So Big Perk has spoken. We'll see if Chet Holmgren is listening. Game 3 promises to be a good one. Tip-off set for 8:30 Eastern later tonight from San Antonio. You can catch it right here live on ESPN Radio. SportsCenter All Night continues with breaking news on Thursday. NASCAR Cup Series driver Kyle Busch has died unexpectedly at the age of 41. His family put out a statement on Thursday that the two-time champion had been hospitalized with a severe illness and would not race in Sunday's Coca-Cola 600. ESPN's Ryan McGee on game night.
9: If LeBron James drove a race car, you'd be like, that's a racer. You know what I mean?
10: Wow.
9: If Aaron Rodgers was a race car driver, that's a racer. Like, you know what I mean? You know it when you see it. And what that means is it's this ability to do things in, you know, a 3,500 pound stock car at 215 miles per hour that the other racers are scared to do, you know, and there's only a few guys I've covered in my career that were like that. And it was Dale Earnhardt, who a lot of people compared, you know, Kyle Busch to when he came along, and it was Jeff Gordon, who a lot of people compared to Kyle Busch when he came along. And so that's what it is. It's just, you know, it's funny. Today I was at, like, you know, it was at Indy 500 media day, and we were talking about, you know, when you're a teammate with a guy like that, how it's just, it's awesome to watch, but it's also demoralizing because you have all the same tools they do and you have all the same gear that they do, but they can do it 50% better than you can. And that's what Kyle Busch was.
1: So many in the sports world speaking out about Kyle Busch tonight. That there from Ryan McGee. SportsCenter All Night, ESPN Radio. We'll move to the gridiron. New York Giants head coach John Harbaugh working his way through his first OTAs at the Meadowlands after being brought in to help improve what was a 4-win team a season ago. Giants quarterback Jackson Dart, who appeared in 14 games last year and threw for more than 2,000 yards, is getting his first taste of working with Harbaugh. Dart's a big fan of what he's seen so far.
11: Definitely starting with him and just the culture that he's already established and created here. And I just think that there's a ton of guys who are just, you know, we're just hungry to win here. This whole organization is. So, you know, having a spark like him come into the building each and every day, the energy that he brings and everybody feeds off of it. And you see that when we play on the field.
1: Harbaugh, who's no stranger to working with talented quarterbacks after his time in Baltimore, is a big fan of his QB1 right now, specifically Dart's attention to detail.
12: Probably the best way I could say he's genuine, probably. You know, he's just himself. He is who he is. You know, he wants every play. The thing I've noticed about him is he wants every play to be perfect and every play to be successful. It's probably a good place to start. Ultra-competitive guy. And if it doesn't go right, he's not happy, you know. And he'll get to the next play.
1: New York opens the 2026 campaign against division foe Dallas September 13th on Sunday Night Football. Over in Pittsburgh, the noise is still on Aaron Rodgers' return for the farewell tour, but is it good noise? Is Rodgers the right person for the focus to be on? Unsportsmanlike's Chris Canty believes the Steelers' focus should be elsewhere instead of sending Rodgers into retirement.
7: I just don't see a point in the Pittsburgh Steelers going out there and allowing Rodgers to take up all the airspace when it comes to snaps in meaningful games, as opposed to allowing one of those young guys the opportunity to grow and learn and to see whether or not they can be a part of your long-term solution at the position. Because when I look at this Pittsburgh Steelers roster, it's a good team, but I don't expect that they're going to contend for a championship. So if you're not playing championship football, which is the standard in Pittsburgh, then Aaron Rodgers and Mike McCarthy have to be the two individuals that prepare the organization for the future.
1: Steelers have a slew of young, talented quarterbacks behind Rodgers, with Mason Rudolph, Drew Aller, and Will Howard battling for QB2 and QB3. Who's first up if Rodgers can't go for any reason? Time will tell. Steelers open the season Sunday, September 13th at home against the Atlanta Falcons. So from one gridiron to the other, time to start planning your opening weekend tailgate scene. We're officially inside 100 days from the start of college football season. The 2026 season promises to be an exciting one, packed with storylines. Ohio State, the early favorite to win the national championship at plus 650, according to DraftKings Sportsbook. Can the Big Ten make it four straight? Where's the SEC fall in this? Not sure if you heard, there's a new sheriff in Baton Rouge named Lane Kiffin. Some think they're the team to beat. Paul Feinbaum on SportsCenter.
13: I know the popular thing from people in my seats is to take shots at Lane Kiffin, and I have. He's easy to take shots at. The Ogeron decision is very interesting. Ogeron won a national championship just a couple of years ago, but they have a really good team, and it starts with Sam Leavitt. He came over from Arizona State, remember, 2 years ago. He took them to the playoffs. And they have a lot of compliments. They had the best portal class. It's just a matter of navigating the schedule. They open with Clemson at home, and by now you've probably heard 3 weeks later, they go to Ole Miss where Lane Kiffin used to work.
1: College game day set to start its season from Baton Rouge for that battle of Death Valley with Clemson and LSU. And 24, 16, stay at 12. What happens with CFP expansion? We're locked into 12 for 2026. Momentum has picked up some for 24 with several leagues favoring the move, not the SEC. Is that what's best for the sport? More from our guy, Paul.
13: Even though I look like the guy telling you to go off his lawn, I really believe that it is a ridiculous venture. 24 is too many, and there are a lot of really good reasons for 24, but none I agree with, by the way. The most compelling is gives everybody a chance. That's not what this is about. Mm-hmm. This is not about participation trophies. This isn't the neighborhood little league. This is big-time college football. Quite frankly, 12 might be too much. 16 is the best number I think you can compromise on. But it's trending toward 24. In other words, if you go 8-4 and have a mediocre season, you get a ticket to play for the national championship. The regular season will be destroyed if that happens.
1: I personally find it difficult to disagree with Paul. There aren't 24 teams good enough to contend for a national championship year in and year out. There aren't always 16. Some seasons, there aren't 12. I was personally okay with expanding past 4, but I thought 8 was the right number. We blew by that and went to 12. So it is 12 for 2026, and I believe there's a real chance we're sitting here at this time next year with the same number, 12, because the SEC and the Big Ten won't agree, they can't agree, and we'll see what happens. Season officially getting underway Saturday, August 29th. Stay tuned for where you can listen live on ESPN Radio. More from the Diamond and the W when we continue. 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
10: 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Unbelievable.
0: The Texas Rangers are in Anaheim to face Mike Trout and the Los Angeles Angels. 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
1: In the Bronx, George Springer blasts a solo homer in the Blue Jays' win over the Yankees. Sportsnet 590, The Fan.
3: 2-2. And Springer launches out to left field and deep. Going back, Bellinger onto the warning track. It is gone! Big fly George Springer. His second of the series and fourth of the season. And the Blue Jays are up 2-0.
0: Number 4.
1: The Guardians win their sixth straight game as Patrick Bailey smacks a home run. WTAM 1100.
4: Bailey with a drive, deep right center field, on the run, Perez, and it is gone! Patrick Bailey's first home run as a Cleveland Guardian. A towering blast to right center.
0: Number 3.
1: A two-homer game from Michael Harris II allows the Braves to pick up a series win in Miami. 680, The Fan.
5: 2-2 pitch, Harris, fly ball, deep center. Going back, Marcy at the wall. That's out of his reach, and he's come back for more. It's another homer by Michael Harris. It's his 11th of the year. That was crushed.
0: Number 2.
1: Corbin Carroll walks it off in the desert for the Diamondbacks. 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
6: And the 2-2 now. Swung on, ground ball, base hit into right. Here comes Moreno. He's going to try and score. And Carroll wins it for the Diamondbacks. 2-1 your final. They walk off the Rockies and hang five. It's five straight victories for your Diamondbacks.
0: Number 1.
1: And the Canadiens storm out to a 1-0 series lead with a four-goal first period. TSN 690.
7: Puck bounces around there. It's handled by Logan Stankoven. He's off to a hot start in the Stanley Cup playoffs. 7 goals in 8 games. He follows in on the forecheck, throws a hit, but the Habs come out to center. Here's another breakaway. Demidov moves in, scores! And the Montreal Canadiens are all over Carolina. Another breakaway goal, and it's 4-1.
1: And the Canadiens would go on to win 6-2 for the Hurricanes, their first loss this postseason, now 0-7 in Game 1 of Conference Finals all time. Game 2 in Raleigh on Saturday night, puck drops at 7 Eastern Time. SportsCenter All Night, ESPN Radio, Athletics Angels from Southern California. Different path, same goal tonight. Athletics trying to build something this season. Angels trying to keep it from falling apart before June 1st. Worst record in baseball right now. We pick this one up in the bottom of the 7th.
8: The 1-2 pitch misses outside, and they say he went. A home plate umpire said he went around. He's going to break there. So Adell strikes out. He's now retired 8 straight and 19 of 20. And we're through 7 complete. Still the A's 2 and the Angels 2.
1: Talk 650 KSTE. Tied 2-2 at the end of the 9th still. This one headed to the 10th.
8: As the pitch is swung, hard at ball, one up, gobbled up by Nettles, second for one, on to first, not in time. Well, they said they got him. They said they got him. They're going to check that at first. It looked like Geloff beat it. It looked like Geloff beat it. They're calling him out for now.
9: Yeah. After review, the call on the field is overturned. The runner is
8: safe. Yep, so it's a 3-2 A's lead.
1: The A's would close this one out in the bottom half of the inning to win it 3-2. For the Athletics, it's their first time over 500 through the first 50 games of a season since 2021. For Nick Kurtz, he extends his on-base streak to 44 games. That's the longest in Major League Baseball this season, and it's the second longest single-season streak in franchise history behind the great Mark McGwire in 1996 and Jimmy Fox in 1932. Luis Severino, a season-high 10 Ks, most in a start since 2024. For the Angels, 17-34 this season. They hold on to that worst record in baseball. SportsCenter All Night, ESPN Radio, several games in the W on Thursday night. Valkyries, Liberty. The Liberty have averaged 100 points per game so far. No team has ever done that. Could it continue?
8: Burden. Over to Salon.
10: the line. Outside for Williams, who drains the trifecta.
11: Cool, calm, and collected. That is what big-time players do if they respond to a run.
1: That on Amazon Prime, the Valkyries win it 87-70. Sparks Mercury, the Sparks win this one 97-88 and grab their second straight win against the Mercury after losing the previous seven matchups. And the Lynx beat the Tempo 100-72. Much more coming your way from the Garden. That's next. SportsCenter All Night continues. It's ESPN Radio.
0: 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Two rivals collide in the NL Central. Jordan Walker leads the St. Louis Cardinals into American Family Field to go head-to-head with Jake Bowers and the Milwaukee Brewers.
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1: 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Packed show tonight. Canadiens, Hurricanes on the ice, a trip around the diamond, and we're officially inside 100 days until the start of college football season. We'll jump right to the action on the hardwood, though. Eastern Conference Final, Game 2, heard live on ESPN Radio. The scene was again Madison Square Garden, and a scene it was. The Knicks completed one of the most improbable and impressive comebacks in NBA history in Game 1, surging back from a 22-point fourth-quarter deficit to win by 11 in overtime. So New York entered with the 1-0 series lead. It was Cleveland that started fast, going 3 of 3 from behind the arc. The Cavs led briefly at the end of one, but the Knicks

0: games in the playoffs in 2 years. SGA was back to his MVP self with the 30 points, 9 assists, 2 blocks after a subpar performance in Game 1, especially by his standards. And the Thunder had answers this time for Victor Wembanyama, who had a good game, 21 points, 17 rebounds, 6 assists, but did not look superhuman like he did in Game 1. Our Brian Windhorst joined GetUp to share how OKC managed to tame Wembanyama this time and get the win.
1: Number one, major move, Mark Dagonal, the Thunder coach, goes to Isaiah Hardenstein as primary defender. Yeah. Hardenstein defends him on 47 plays last night. Wembanyama goes from 21 shots in the paint in Game 1 down to less than 10 in Game 2. Their interior scoring completely changes. Number two, Shai Gilgeous-Alexander has not been himself for the last couple of games. He was averaging less than 30 points. This guy's averaged 30 points for 4 straight seasons. Back to 30 points last night. He's able to find his way through the double teams. They're double teaming him incessantly. 53 double teams in 2 games. But number three, and I hate to do this, it's the injuries. Mm-hmm. The injuries are now going to be defining the series going forward. Yes, the Spurs cannot withstand these injuries to their guards. 27 points allowed off turnovers last night. We could play Stephon Castle highlights for the next 5 minutes, but he has 20 turnovers in the 2 games because the Thunder come at you like thieves. They're slapping at you. They had 4 guards come off the bench yesterday. Off the bench, that generated 11 steals. It's a terrible cocktail to be down guards and facing the Thunder at the same time.
0: And Windhorst said it there, but the Spurs dealt yet another blow last night with Dylan Harper exiting the game in the third quarter with a hamstring injury. San Antonio already down De'Aaron Fox, who sat out his second consecutive game with a high ankle sprain. Harper had been filling in for Fox in the starting lineup. ESPN NBA analyst Iman Shumpert on the injuries taking their toll.
2: I think that OKC wins the injury report in this situation.
3: Yeah.
2: Just because that's the thing about OKC. They are so deep a team.
3: Mm-hmm.
2: They are not as reliant on somebody getting in a rhythm and having the ball. The Spurs are. And the Spurs also lose the fact that the people that were willing passers as well, the guys that were really good at looking for Wimby, those guys are out.
0: Despite the injury, San Antonio returns home having split the first 2. The Spurs need some adjustments, though, and getting more physical might be one of them. Spurs analyst Sean Elliott joined ESPN Radio's Freddie and Harry with a, "Hey, guys, welcome to the postseason."
4: It's playoff basketball. That's what we come to expect, right? I mean, that's what the fans and everybody's been clamoring for throughout the regular season. So now that it's here, it's not time to start complaining. I think the players have to adjust. They've had a couple rounds to kind of ramp up the physicality and understand the nature of playoff basketball. And so I don't feel like there should be any excuses right now.
0: And it won't get any easier for San Antonio if it's down Harper and Fox again. Depth is a problem for the Spurs. It's not for the Thunder, as we learned in Game 2. So here we go. Game 3, later tonight, San Antonio series tied 1-1. Tip-off set for 8:30 Eastern from Frostbank Center. 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SportsCenter All Night rolls on to the ice. Canadiens, Hurricanes, East Final Game 1. Anyone remember what they were doing on May 9th? Carolina does. It was the last time it played a game. Actually, they played 8 games this postseason, won them all. After making quick work of the Flyers in a second-round sweep, Carolina's been watching games like the rest of us for 12 days. Took the Canadiens 7 to get by the Sabres, wrapping that one up Monday night in Buffalo. On the ice again just 72 hours later, Montreal had the edge here in the regular season, went 3-0 against Carolina. That rest for the Hurricanes? Maybe it wasn't good after all, in the first.
5: Puck bounces around there. It's handled by Logan Stankoven. He's off to a hot start in the Stanley Cup playoffs. 7 goals in 8 games. He follows in on the forecheck, throws a hit, but the Habs come out to center. Here's another breakaway. Demidov moves in, scores! And the Montreal Canadiens are all over Carolina. Another breakaway goal, and it's 4-1.
0: In the third.
5: Snaps it up the right side. Habs through center. Here's Slavkovsky through the middle. Makes a move. Scores! Juraj Slavkovsky puts on the moves, opens up the space, and it's 5-2 Montreal. An explosive start tonight in Game 1 for the Montreal Canadiens. Sees them fire 4 unanswered to charge ahead 4-1 in the first, and they never look back tonight. A statement victory in Game 1 of the Eastern Conference Finals. Sees the Habs take this one in Carolina by a 6-2 final.
0: So the Hurricanes' first loss this postseason. now have lost all four games against the Canadiens this year. Game two in

0: Raleigh on Saturday night, the puck drops at 7 Eastern time. Breaking news on Thursday, NASCAR Series driver Kyle Busch has died unexpectedly at the age of 41. His family put out a statement on Thursday that the two-time champion had been hospitalized with a severe illness and would not race in Sunday's Coca-Cola 600. ESPN's Marty Smith on SportsCenter.
1: His legacy is a titan of the NASCAR world and of the auto racing world in general. He was known globally because of the style with which he raced and the dominance that he accrued through all of those years. This man won a Cup Series race for 19 consecutive years. He was utterly unstoppable in that race car that you're seeing right there, Joe Gibbs, number 18, Toyota. And after he moved on to Richard Childress, number 8, Chevrolet, he had become more of a sympathetic figure among the fan base. He was so polarizing in that number 18 car and the 5 car for Hendrick Motorsports prior to that because he won and he was brash in doing so. And that won him a legion of fans and made him a figure that grew NASCAR immensely because we love people that move us, whether that's we love them or we hate them. And KB was such a flashpoint in that way as a race driver. And I just... To see the humility with which he has raced in the last couple of years, and he had wanted so badly to win this season in that number 8, Ryan McGee. And I just talked to him at length on Saturday on our Marty and McGee program on the SEC network. And I just can't wrap my hands around this.
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1: 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Chris Burnett with you here on SportsCenter All Night. Getaway day in Major League Baseball. The parks were busy on Thursday. Blue Jays, Yankees, an AL East battle in the Bronx. Toronto's struggling to start the year way back in the right now in the division. It was the Blue Jays striking first in the first frame to go up 1-0. Later in the seventh, George Springer at the plate for Toronto.
2: 2-2. And Springer launches out to left field and deep. Going back, Bellinger onto the warning track. It is gone! Big fly George Springer. His second in the series and fourth of the season. And the Blue Jays are up 2-0.
1: Sportsnet 590 The Fan. That was Springer's eighth home run versus the Yankees over the last three seasons. That's the most by any player during that span. And that was all that was needed in this one as the Jays blanked the Yankees 2-0. For the Blue Jays, it was their first shutout win versus the Yankees in more than 2 years. And for the Yankees, it was their fifth shutout loss this season. That's tied for the most in the American League. As for Aaron Judge, no home runs, no RBI in his last 10 games. That's his longest home run drought since April of 2025. And it's tied for the longest RBI drought of his career. Braves Marlins. Braves continue to be one of the best teams in baseball this season despite battling multiple cases of the injury bug. Spencer Strider, one of them this year. He's back, though, and got the start for Atlanta in this one. It was the bats that would make the difference. We jump to the top of the fifth.
3: The pitch. Swung on, roped up the middle, base hit. That's going to get two in. Here comes Yastrzemski. On his way to the plate is Kim. Two-run single for Ronald Acuna, who beat the shift with the infield in. Braves get two of them right back, and it's 5-2 Atlanta.
1: 680 The Fan, that from Acuna to make it 5-2. Braves weren't done at the plate, though. Michael Harris, who homered in the first inning, back at the plate in the ninth.
3: 2-2 pitch, Harris, fly ball, deep center, going back, Marcy at the wall, that's out of his reach, and he's come back for more. It's another homer by Michael Harris. It's his 11th of the year. That was crushed.
1: So that's homers 10 and 11 for Harris, the fastest he's reached that mark in his career. Atlanta would close it out in the bottom half of the inning and wins this one 9-3. The Braves are the first team to 35 wins this season. That's the fastest they've reached that mark since 2000. Ronald Acuna reached base in 26 straight games, but he left the game in the sixth inning with a left thumb issue. He was just reinstated from the 10-day IL on May 18th after dealing with a hamstring strain. Braves skipper Walt Weiss after the game on Acuna's status.
4: He's got a bone bruise, I believe, in his thumb, which I think he's going to be fine. But he's not sure how it happened. Maybe the previous at bat, but all of a sudden, you know, he had some pain in the thumb. It looks like a bone bruise, but he should be fine. Yeah.
1: So Weiss doesn't seem concerned. Acuna's certainly seen his share of injuries in his career. The Braves now head home to Atlanta for a weekend series against Washington. Speaking of Washington, Mets Nationals tonight in the nation's capital. Nationals hoping to slam the door shut in this four-game series after taking the last two. We jump to the top of the third, no score, and the Mets' Bo Bichette at the plate.
5: Swing a ground ball back towards the middle and through into center field, a base hit. Melendez scores. Torrens around third. He's coming to the plate without a throw. It's a two-run single for Bo Bichette, and the Mets take a 2-0 lead in the third inning.
1: 880 ESPN New York, despite putting up one run in the bottom of the fifth, it wasn't enough for Washington. Mets find a way to get the win 2-1. New York improves to 12-7 in May. That's the sixth best in Major League Baseball this month. For Bo Bichette, he's now tied for the most RBI in the National League in the last 10 games. Rockies Diamondbacks Eduardo Rodriguez on the hill for Arizona. He's won six of his seven starts this year. This one entered the ninth, knotted at one run apiece, and then enter Arizona's Corbin Carroll in the bottom half of the inning.
6: And the 2-2 now. Swung on, ground ball, base hit into right. Here comes Moreno. He's going to try and score, and Carroll wins it for the Diamondbacks. 2-1, your final. They walk off the Rockies and hang five. It's five straight victories for your Diamondbacks.
1: Arizona Sports 98.7 FM, and that does it. The walk-off in the desert, Corbin Carroll, his only hit of the night. It's his fourth career walk-off hit. For the Diamondbacks, it's a five-game win streak, and it's their longest since June of last season. The Rockies have now lost three straight and four of their last five. Pirates Cardinals under the lights at Busch Stadium. Everybody in the mix right now in the NL Central, but Pittsburgh found a way. The Cardinals manages two runs and the Pittsburgh Pirates win it 6-2. We'll take you back to the Garden when we return. SportsCenter All Night continues. It's ESPN Radio.
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1: Two-time NASCAR Cup Series champion and one of NASCAR's greatest drivers, Kyle Busch, a face of the sport, died unexpectedly on Thursday at the age of 41. Busch won 234 combined races across NASCAR's three national series, which is the all-time record. The Montreal Canadiens used a four-goal first period to defeat the Carolina Hurricanes 6-2 in Game 1 of the East Final in the Stanley Cup playoffs. And the New York Knicks beat the Cleveland Cavaliers 109-93 at Madison Square Garden for a 2-0 series lead in the Eastern Conference Finals, heard right here on ESPN Radio.
2: Cleveland just holding the ball near midcourt. 3-2-1. It's over. Final score, Knicks 109, Cavs 93. New York leads it 2-0. Two wins to go for a trip to the NBA Finals for the first time in 27 years.
1: 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I'm Chris Burnett, back to the Big Apple, where New York defeats Cleveland and jumps out to the 2-0 series lead. Josh Hart finished with a team-high 26 points, 4 rebounds, 7 assists, added 2 steals, was 5 of 11 from 3, and the 26 points are also a career playoff high for him. Jalen Brunson overcame a slow start to score 19 points, added 14 assists that were pivotal down the stretch, and Mikal Bridges added 19 points of his own. The Knicks got strong production from each of their starting five tonight. For the Cavs, Donovan Mitchell led the team with 26 points. James Harden, 18 points, 6 rebounds, did not turn the ball over in this one. You heard the game here on ESPN Radio. Dave Pasch and Doris Burke had the call for us at Madison Square Garden. Let's head there now. Dave?
2: Thank you, Chris. Jalen Brunson didn't do much offensively in the first half in terms of scoring, just 2 points. But he took over in the third quarter and finishes with 19 points, 17 of those in the second half, 14 assists, 9 of those in the second half. Those 14 assists, a playoff career high. Just like in Game 1, the brilliance of Brunson on full display when it mattered most.
3: Listen, the great players in this league are very patient players. They can put a bad quarter or a bad half behind them. And Jalen didn't let the poor shooting impact what he was doing. He kept working the game until in the third quarter he started to get shots to fall. And then when the Cavaliers upped the pressure and tried to take the ball out of his hands in the fourth, he played a very patient game. The career high in assists came because he was willing to create the advantage by drawing two to the ball and getting it to the middle of the floor. And the Knicks took the numbered advantage and scored. I would be very curious to know, off of all the doubles, what the Knicks shot the basketball, because Jalen Brunson was brilliant.
2: So was Josh Hart, a playoff career high 26 points for him. He hit 5 threes after starting the game 0-for-4. Those are the positives. Also, Towns had a double-double, 18 points, 13 rebounds, 19 points for Bridges. The negatives: Evan Mobley didn't score, didn't shoot in the second half. James Harden had only 6 points in the second half. Donovan Mitchell, 26 points, not enough. And the Cavs now go home in a must-win situation Saturday night.
3: Listen, I think, you know, you have to wonder what their mental state is. They had a 22-point lead in Game 1, and it was an epic collapse, an all-time collapse. It looked in the first half like they were willing to compete, even though shots weren't falling. But that waned, I thought, in the third and fourth period. They didn't have that consistent toughness and desperation that was required. They're going to have to play harder for longer and find an answer to Jalen Brunson.
2: They're down 0-2. Knicks win it 109-93. For Doris Burke, Dave Pasch, right here in your home for the NBA, ESPN Radio, and the ESPN app. Now let's go back to Chris Burnett in the studio.
1: Thanks, Dave. Great job as always tonight. Knicks improved to 10-2 this postseason. First time they've done that in franchise history. The Cavaliers fall to 2-7 on the road in the playoffs. Charles Barkley on the ghost that will become Game 1 if the Cavs lose this series.
4: The biggest problem the Cavs got is, we can talk about 3 and 4, is Game 1. If they lose this series, they lost it because of Game 1. Because you win Game 1, it flips the entire series. Now they in a must-win Game 3 and 4, in my opinion.
1: Well, Chuck said it all right there. The series flips to Cleveland just in time. Cavs are 6-1 at home this postseason. Game 3 from Rocket Arena on Saturday, 8 p.m. Eastern, right here on ESPN Radio, your home for the NBA playoffs. SportsCenter All Night, ESPN Radio, looking ahead to Friday night, Game 3 of the Western Conference Final from San Antonio. Shai Gilgeous-Alexander bounced back from a subpar series opener to score 30 points. Alex Caruso added 17 off the bench, and the Oklahoma City Thunder beat the San Antonio Spurs 122-113 on Wednesday night in Game 2. Injuries plagued both teams. Jalen Williams exited for OKC with a hamstring. The Spurs' Dylan Harper left in the third quarter with a hamstring of his own. He was already starting in place of De'Aaron Fox. It was the Thunder bench that proved to be the difference in this one, outscoring the Spurs 57-25. And Oklahoma City did what we've come to expect from the reigning champs, to be championship-like. Boston Globe's Gary Washburn on ESPN Radio.
5: SGA appeared a lot more comfortable. Oklahoma City made some adjustments in terms of dealing with Wimby. Obviously, they're a little bit more physical with him, so he didn't have that impact where he, in game one, he had the 40-20 game. I just thought they played like they were more comfortable. They played like, okay, they got hit in the mouth in game one, tasted their own blood and decided to come back like a championship team does and kind of restore some order. Obviously, it's going to be a long series. San Antonio has a home court advantage, but I do think Oklahoma City played more like themselves, even though they were missing most of the game, Jalen Williams.
1: I think most would agree with Gary there. Victor Wembanyama, more pedestrian in this one than in game one. Had a good game, 21 points, 17 rebounds, 6 assists. OKC made some adjustments, though, and it paid off. It was the turnovers for the Spurs that did them in. That has to have an answer in game two. Spurs analyst Sean Elliott on ESPN Radio's Freddie and Harry.
6: I think it's a collective thing. That's the biggest thing. When I watch the games, you know, it's about coming strongly to the ball, like Pop would say. You come strongly to the ball. You don't use your body to protect passing lanes. You make two-handed catches instead of one-handed catches. You make two-handed passes. You're a lot more deliberate on the offensive end of the floor. And so, you know, Steph's got to improve with his decision-making and some of the passing. But at the same time, we have other guys that need to do the same thing as well.
1: Elliott alluded to it there, but Stephon Castle tallied 9 turnovers of his own. Chris Caney on Unsportsmanlike with this being just unacceptable.
7: His 20 turnovers this series have led to 21 points for the Oklahoma City Thunder. That can't happen. We know that these are going to be clutch time games within 5 points in the final 5 minutes. You can't have your lead ball handler, your decision maker, your initiator on the offensive side of the ball, giving the ball to the other team, especially when that other team is OKC. So something about that has to change. Steph Castle, I'm sure he's going to clean a lot of those things up. Being back in San Antonio will help, but also having an experienced veteran in De'Aaron Fox on the court, so there's not that pressure on Steph Castle to have to do everything in the fourth quarter like he did last night. That's going to matter.
1: Being back in San Antonio should matter. We expect a raucous crowd in Frost Bank Center. Wimby will be ready at home. Chet Holmgren for the Thunder needs to be ready as well. Our Kendrick Perkins thinks it's time for Holmgren to step it up a notch against the big man and return the hatred that Wimby has for him. Perkins with a message on First Take.
8: This is personal. This beef between Wimby and Chet goes all the way back to their high school days. I've been saying it for the last 4 or 5 days, and I'm going to continue to say it. Hey, Chet Holmgren, if you watching, Wimby hates you. He hates you. He hates you. He literally hates you. He can't stand the ground that you walk on. He hates you. I need you to bring that same type of energy. I need you to bring that same type of tenacity. The world knows it. At some point, you got to put your feet in the ground and say, I want some of this smoke. I get it. You got other bigs to lean on, but this is personal.
1: So Big Perk has spoken. We'll see if Chet Holmgren is listening. Game 3 promises to be a good one. Tip-off set for 8:30 Eastern later tonight from San Antonio. You can catch it right here live on ESPN Radio. SportsCenter All Night continues with breaking news on Thursday. NASCAR Series driver Kyle Busch has died unexpectedly at the age of 41. His family put out a statement on Thursday that the two-time champion had been hospitalized with a severe illness and would not race in Sunday's Coca-Cola 600. ESPN's Ryan McGee on game night.
9: if LeBron James drove a race car, you'd be like, that's a racer. You know what I mean?
10: Wow.
9: If Aaron Rodgers was a race car driver, that's a racer. Like, you know what I mean? You know it when you see it. And what that means is it's this ability to do things in, you know, a 3,500 pound stock car at 215 miles per hour that the other racers are scared to do, you know, and there's only a few guys I've covered in my career that were like that. And it was Dale Earnhardt, who a lot of people compared, you know, Kyle Busch to when he came along, and it was Jeff Gordon, who a lot of people compared to Kyle Busch when he came along. And so that's what it is. It's just, you know, it's funny. Today I was at, like, you know, it was at Indy 500 media day, and we were talking about, you know, when you're a teammate with a guy like that, how it's just, it's awesome to watch, but it's also demoralizing because you have all the same tools they do and you have all the same gear that they do, but they can do it 50% better than you can. And that's what Kyle Busch was.
1: So many in the sports world speaking out about Kyle Busch tonight. That there from Ryan McGee. SportsCenter All Night, ESPN Radio. We'll move to the gridiron. New York Giants head coach John Harbaugh working his way through his first OTAs at the Meadowlands after being brought in to help improve what was a four-win team a season ago. Giants quarterback Jackson Dart, who appeared in 14 games last year and threw for more than 2,000 yards, is getting his first taste of working with Harbaugh. Dart's a big fan of what he's seen so far.
11: Definitely starting with him and just the culture that he's already established and created here. And I just think that there's a ton of guys who are just, you know, we're just hungry to win here. This whole organization is. So, you know, having a spark like him come into the building each and every day, the energy that he brings and everybody feeds off of it. And you see it when we play on the field.
1: Harbaugh, who's no stranger to working with talented quarterbacks after his time in Baltimore, is a big fan of his QB1 right now, specifically Dart's attention to detail.
12: Probably the best way I could say he's genuine, probably. You know, he's just himself. He is who he is. You know, he wants every play. The thing I've noticed about him is he wants every play to be perfect and every play to be successful. It's probably a good place to start. Ultra-competitive guy. And if it doesn't go right, he's not happy, you know. And he'll get to the next play.
1: New York opens the 2026 campaign against division foe Dallas September 13th on Sunday Night Football. Over in Pittsburgh, the noise is still on Aaron Rodgers' return for the farewell tour, but is it good noise? Is Rodgers the right person for the focus to be on? Unsportsmanlike's Chris Canty believes the Steelers' focus should be elsewhere instead of sending Rodgers into retirement.
7: I just don't see a point in the Pittsburgh Steelers going out there and allowing Rodgers to take up all the airspace when it comes to snaps in meaningful games, as opposed to allowing one of those young guys the opportunity to grow and learn and to see whether or not they can be a part of your long-term solution at the position. Because when I look at this Pittsburgh Steelers roster, it's a good team, but I don't expect that they're going to contend for a championship. So if you're not playing championship football, which is the standard in Pittsburgh, then Aaron Rodgers and Mike McCarthy have to be the two individuals that prepare the organization for the future.
1: Steelers have a slew of young, talented quarterbacks behind Rodgers, with Mason Rudolph, Drew Aller, and Will Howard battling for QB2 and QB3. Who's first up if Rodgers can't go for any reason? Time will tell. Steelers open the season Sunday, September 13th at home against the Atlanta Falcons. So from one gridiron to the other, time to start planning your opening weekend tailgate scene. We're officially inside 100 days from the start of college football season. The 2026 season promises to be an exciting one, packed with storylines. Ohio State, the early favorite to win the national championship at plus 650, according to DraftKings Sportsbook. Can the Big Ten make it four straight? Where's the SEC fall in this? Not sure if you heard, there's a new sheriff in Baton Rouge named Lane Kiffin. Some think they're the team to beat. Paul Feinbaum on SportsCenter.
13: I know the popular thing from people in my seats is to take shots at Lane Kiffin, and I have. He's easy to take shots at. The Ogeron decision is very interesting. Ogeron won a national championship just a couple of years ago, but they have a really good team, and it starts with Sam Leavitt. He came over from Arizona State, remember, 2 years ago. He took them to the playoffs. And they have a lot of compliments. They had the best portal class. It's just a matter of navigating the schedule. They open with Clemson at home, and by now you've probably heard 3 weeks later, they go to Ole Miss where Lane Kiffin used to work.
1: College game day set to start its season from Baton Rouge for that battle of Death Valley with Clemson and LSU. And 24, 16, stay at 12. What happens with CFP expansion? We're locked into 12 for 2026. Momentum has picked up some for 24 with several leagues favoring the move, not the SEC. Is that what's best for the sport? More from our guy, Paul.
13: Even though I look like the guy telling you to go off his lawn, I really believe that it is a ridiculous venture. 24 is too many, and there are a lot of really good reasons for 24, but none I agree with, by the way. The most compelling is gives everybody a chance. That's not what this is about. Mm-hmm. This is not about participation trophies. This isn't the neighborhood little league. This is big-time college football. Quite frankly, 12 might be too much. 16 is the best number I think you can compromise on. But it's trending toward 24. In other words, if you go 8-4 and have a mediocre season, you get a ticket to play for the national championship. The regular season will be destroyed if that happens.
1: I personally find it difficult to disagree with Paul. There aren't 24 teams good enough to contend for a national championship year in and year out. There aren't always 16. Some seasons, there aren't 12. I was personally okay with expanding past 4, but I thought 8 was the right number. We blew by that and went to 12. So it is 12 for 2026, and I believe there's a real chance we're sitting here at this time next year with the same number, 12, because the SEC and the Big Ten won't agree, they can't agree, and we'll see what happens. Season officially getting underway Saturday, August 29th. Stay tuned for where you can listen live on ESPN Radio. 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
1: In the Bronx, George Springer blasts a solo homer in the Blue Jays' win over the Yankees. Sportsnet 590, The Fan.
3: 2-2. And Springer launches out to left field and deep. Going back, Bellinger onto the warning track. It is gone! Big fly George Springer. His second of the series and fourth of the season. And the Blue Jays are up 2-0.
0: Number 4.
1: The Guardians win their sixth straight game as Patrick Bailey smacks a home run. WTAM 1100.
4: Bailey with a drive, deep right center field, on the run, Perez, and it is gone! Patrick Bailey's first home run as a Cleveland Guardian. A towering blast to right center.
0: Number 3.
1: A two-homer game from Michael Harris II allows the Braves to pick up a series win in Miami. 680, The Fan.
5: 2-2 pitch. Harris, fly ball, deep center. Going back, Marcy at the wall. That's out of his reach, and he's come back for more. It's another homer by Michael Harris. It's his 11th of the year. That was crushed.
0: Number 2.
1: Corbin Carroll walks it off in the desert for the Diamondbacks. 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
6: And the 2-2 now. Swung on, ground ball, base hit into right. Here comes Moreno. He's going to try and score. And Carroll wins it for the Diamondbacks. 2-1 your final. They walk off the Rockies and hang five. It's five straight victories for your Diamondbacks.
1: And the Canadiens storm out to a 1-0 series lead with a four-goal first period. TSN 690.
7: Puck bounces around there. It's handled by Logan Stankoven. He's off to a hot start in the Stanley Cup playoffs. 7 goals in 8 games. He follows in on the forecheck, throws a hit, but the Habs come out to center. Here's another breakaway. Demidov moves in, scores! And the Montreal Canadiens are all over Carolina. Another breakaway goal, and it's 4-1.
1: And the Canadiens would go on to win 6-2 for the Hurricanes, their first loss this postseason, now 0-7 in Game 1 of Conference Finals all time. Game 2 in Raleigh on Saturday night, puck drops at 7 Eastern Time. SportsCenter All Night, ESPN Radio, Athletics Angels from Southern California. Different path, same goal tonight. Athletics trying to build something this season. Angels trying to keep it from falling apart before June 1st. Worst record in baseball right now. We pick this one up in the bottom of the 7th.
8: The 1-2 pitch misses outside, and they say he went. The home plate umpire said he went around. He's going to break there. So Adell strikes out. He's now retired 8 straight and 19 of 20. And we're through 7 complete. Still the A's 2 and the Angels 2.
1: Talk 650 KSTE. Tied 2-2 at the end of the 9th still. This one headed to the 10th.
8: As the pitch is swung, hard at ball, one up, gobbled up by Neto, second for one, on to first, not in time. Well, they said they got him. They said they got him. They're going to check that at first. It looked like Geloff beat it. It looked like Geloff beat it. They're calling him out for now.
9: Yeah. After review, the call on the field is overturned. The runner is safe.
8: So it's a 3-2 A's lead.
1: The A's would close this one out in the bottom half of the inning to win it 3-2. For the Athletics, it's their first time over 500 through the first 50 games of a season since 2021. For Nick Kurtz, he extends his on-base streak to 44 games. That's the longest in Major League Baseball this season, and it's the second longest single-season streak in franchise history behind the great Mark McGwire in 1996 and Jimmy Fox in 1932. Luis Severino, a season-high 10 Ks, most in a start since 2024. For the Angels, 17-34 this season. They hold on to that worst record in baseball. SportsCenter All Night, ESPN Radio, several games in the W on Thursday night. Valkyries, Liberty. The Liberty have averaged 100 points per game so far. No team has ever done that. Could it continue?
10: Burden. Over to Salon.
11: Jones, who drains the trifecta.
12: Cool, calm, and collected. That is what big-time players do, is they respond to a run.
1: That on Amazon Prime, the Valkyries win it 87-70. Sparks Mercury, the Sparks win this one 97-88 and grab their second straight win against the Mercury after losing the previous seven matchups. And the Lynx beat the Tempo 100-72. Much more coming your way from the Garden. That's next. SportsCenter All Night continues. It's ESPN Radio.
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27: Brunson goes to the right baseline, kicks it out. Hart straight on three. Got it!
0: Eastern Conference final action begins on the ice as the Canadiens and Hurricanes face off.
27: The Habs come out to center. Here's another breakaway. Demidov moves in. Scores!
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1: 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Packed show tonight. Canadiens, Hurricanes on the ice, a trip around the diamond. And we're officially inside 100 days until the start of college football season. We'll jump right to the action on the hardwood, though. Eastern Conference Final, Game 2, heard live on ESPN Radio. The scene was again Madison Square Garden, and a scene it was. The Knicks completed one of the most improbable and impressive comebacks in NBA history in Game 1, surging back from a 22-point fourth-quarter deficit to win by 11 in overtime. So New York entered with the 1-0 series lead. It was Cleveland that started fast, going 3 of 3 from behind the arc. The Cavs led briefly at the end of one, but the Knicks found their rhythm in the second quarter, and it was Josh Hart who had a big night.
27: Brunson goes to the right baseline, kicks it out. Hart straight on three. Got it! 53-47 Knicks with 30 seconds left in a half.
12: Josh Hart could not make a three to start this game. He's got back-to-back, all on balance, all with a wide-open look.
27: Largest lead tonight for the Knicks.
1: The Knicks entered halftime up 4, and then came the third quarter. Hart again, and again from three.
27: 15 straight New York points over a five-minute span. A three from straight away is good for Hart. His fourth three, 21st point. It's an 18-point Knick lead.
12: Puts his finger up to his mouth as if to say, shush to the Cleveland Cavaliers. Any doubt about my ability to shoot threes? I'm trying to put it to bed.
27: He's made 4 in a row.
1: It was a theme in this one. Still in the third quarter, Josh Hart from three.
27: Brunson guarded by Struce, now at the Knick logo with a shot clock at 5. Brunson drives left side, gives it up. Hart, corner 3. Good from the left side as Josh Hart hits his fifth three. He's got 24 points. Hart stays hot.
1: Hart finished with a team-high 26 points, 4 rebounds, 7 assists, and added 2 steals. He was 5 of 11 from 3. The 26 points are also a career playoff high for him. He wasn't the only Knick to have a big night. Jalen Brunson overcame some early struggles and continued his strong run this postseason.
27: Bridges wide open, fires and connects on a three. What a night for Bridges. 8 of 10 from the floor. Timeout, Cleveland with 6:11 to go. It's 95-82 Knicks.
12: It's a big shot, and Jalen Brunson got aggressive scoring in the third. And now that they're aggressive with him defensively, Dave, he's just getting off it and making the right plays.
27: 13 assists ties a playoff career high for Jalen Brunson.
1: Brunson was patient with himself and scored 19 points, added 14 assists. Mikal Bridges added 19 points of his own on 9 of 12 shooting. And the Knicks used a big night from their starting five to win game 2, 109-93, and grab a 2-0 lead in the series. Carl Anthony Towns in on the action with 18 points, 13 rebounds. And OG Anunoby with 14 points, 4 rebounds, and added 3 assists. Josh Hart led the way, though, and he joined our Lisa Salters after the game.
6: Just how good did this game feel you tonight? 26 points, playoff career high.
7: It felt good. The thing I'm most happy about is I started 0 for 3, 0 for 4 from 3, and I just kept shooting. I'm putting the work in, and I just got to go out there and play with confidence, so it felt good.
6: What was your mindset when they just kept leaving you open to shoot?
7: Yeah, I mean, I knew that's what the game plan was going to be, and that's just been working. In the gym with Joe, Peter Patton, our shooting coach, just getting reps, so I'm just trying to make sure, shoot the ball with confidence and, just believe in my work.
6: You heard the ovation from this crowd when you left the court, and after game one, you said you didn't like not playing down the stretch, but you would do whatever it takes for this team. What is it about this team that makes you say that? Because a lot of people can say that, but they don't really mean it. What is it about this team that makes you say that?
7: I think it's just the character that we have of the guys in the locker room, for me, I said it for years, man. I'm a servant to these guys. You know, I'm big in my faith. I pray for humility all the time, and I really feel like I don't have an ego. That got burned out my heart a long time ago, and I'm out here to serve these dudes.
6: 2-0 series lead heading to Cleveland. How do you pack this up and take it on the road?
7: We can't be happy with, you know, being up 2-0. This team was just down 2-0. Last series they came back, so we got to go out there. We know they're going to have a sense of urgency, a sense of desperation, and we can't just match it. We have to exceed it. So we got to learn from film tomorrow and get ready for a tough one.
1: Knicks head coach Mike Brown after the game on Josh Hart's performance tonight.
2: That's just who Josh is. He's a gamer. You know, he knew what he had to do in terms of the adjustments he needed to make in order to be effective, not just for him, but for the team. And he was great. He was really decisive. Not only that, he helped us get out in transition. And we have to play fast so we're not going against a set defense all the time. You know, when you get out in transition, if you're a team that cross matches and you get out in transition, it's going to be hard for you to find the right bodies. And that's how we're going to have to play. We're going to have to play fast versus their cross matches to see if we can get something early in transition. But Josh knew what he had to do for the adjustments in this game.
1: Brown went on to share more on Jalen Brunson's role tonight and the impact he made.
2: Well, you know, as an MVP candidate, Jalen Brunson's job is to make the game easier for his teammates. And that's what he did. You know, if you don't send a second guy at him, he's got a pretty good chance of scoring it. If you send the second guy at him, he's going to make the game easier for his teammates. He's going to find them. They just have to step up and make shots. So it starts with Jalen as an MVP candidate, but also it ends with his teammates making shots.
1: So 109-93, teams that lead 2-0 in a best-of-seven series win the series 92% of the time. It wasn't all bad for the Cavaliers, though. Donovan Mitchell started hot and scored a team-high 26 points, added 4 rebounds. James Harden added 18 points of his own, 6 rebounds. Big story for him was 0 turnovers this game. Donovan Mitchell after the game on the issues his team faced.
8: Nothing, we just didn't make shots. I loved everything about the looks we got, and some days you just missed the open ones. Got great looks. Sometimes running out, sometimes are short. Offensively, I'm not worried at all. We did a really good job getting to the paint, trying to find guys, and I mean, that's why our assist total was low. It's just because we couldn't make shots, and it was everybody. So nothing to hang our head about. They protected home court, and we've seen this before, so we gotta go get game 3. We're not tired. We're ready to go for game 3.
1: Head coach Kenny Atkinson on the Cavs' offensive struggles tonight.
9: We didn't shoot the ball well. I thought we had a lot of good looks. Good looks from 3, good looks at the rim. I thought our process was right. Took care of the ball, offensive rebounded. I think wasn't a great shooting night. At the end of the day, you got to put the ball in the hole. Tonight we didn't.
1: Cavaliers fall to 2-7 on the road this postseason. They've lost their last 5 playoff games at Madison Square Garden. Game 3 for this one getting underway at Rocket Arena in Cleveland on Saturday, 8 p.m. Eastern Time on ABC. Hear it live right here on ESPN Radio. Chris Burnett with you as SportsCenter All Night rolls on.
10: And the Thunder bounce back. The Western Conference Finals are even at a game apiece. Oklahoma City beat San Antonio 122-113.
11: While 2-time MVP Shai Gilgeous-Alexander led the way for Oklahoma City in Game 2 of the Western Conference Finals, recording his 27th playoff game with 30 points, moving past Russell Westbrook for second most in Thunder history, he got plenty of help from his bench.
10: Outside 3, good! Jared McCain on the extra opportunity, and the Thunder bench delivers again.
11: The Thunder's bench outscored that of the Spurs 57-25. That tied their most points in a playoff game since the team moved to Oklahoma City in 2008.
10: Outside Wallace for 3, and he bags it. Jason Wallace been big off the bench tonight.
11: 4 players off OKC's bench scored in double figures, tied for the most by any team in a playoff game since 1970-71.
10: Pass for the rolling Barnes, off his hand, turnover San Antonio.
13: 2 big turnovers, consecutive possessions for the Spurs.
11: The Thunder bench also stepped up on defense. Their 11 steals off the bench tied the most by any team in a playoff game since steals became official. Cason Wallace and A.J. Mitchell became the third duo with 4 steals apiece off the bench in a playoff game.
10: Caruso explodes to the rack, and that's the dagger.

0: in one down to less than 10 in game two. Their interior scoring completely changes. Number two, Shai Gilgeous-Alexander has not been himself for the last couple of games. He was averaging less than 30 points. This guy's averaged 30 points for four straight seasons. Back to 30 points last night. He's able to find his way through the double teams. They're double teaming him incessantly. 53 double teams in two games. But number three, and I hate to do this, it's the injuries. Mm-hmm. The injuries are now going to be defining the series going forward.
1: Yes,
0: the Spurs cannot withstand these injuries to their guards. 27 points allowed off turnovers last night. We could play Stephon Castle highlights for the next 5 minutes, but he has 20 turnovers in the two games because the Thunder come at you like thieves. They're slapping at you, slapping at you. They had four guards come off the bench yesterday. Off the bench, they generated 11 steals. It's a terrible cocktail to be down guards and facing the Thunder at the same time.
2: And Windhorst said it there, but the Spurs dealt yet another blow last night with Dylan Harper exiting the game in the third quarter with a hamstring injury. San Antonio already down De'Aaron Fox, who sat out his second consecutive game with a high ankle sprain. Harper had been filling in for Fox in the starting lineup. ESPN NBA analyst Iman Shumpert on the injuries taking their toll.
1: I think that OKC wins the injury report in this situation.
3: Yeah.
1: Just because that's the thing about OKC. They are so deep a team.
3: Mm-hmm.
1: They are not as reliant on somebody getting in a rhythm and having the ball. The Spurs are. And the Spurs also lose the fact that the people that were willing passers as well, the guys that were really good at looking for Wimby, those guys are out.
2: Despite the injury, San Antonio returns home having split the first two. The Spurs need some adjustments, though, and getting more physical might be one of them. Spurs analyst Sean Elliott joined ESPN Radio's Freddie and Harry with a, "Hey guys, welcome to the postseason."
4: It's playoff basketball. That's what we've come to expect, right? I mean, that's what the fans and everybody's been clamoring for throughout the regular season. So now that it's here, it's not time to start complaining. I think the players have to adjust. They've had a couple rounds to kind of ramp up the physicality and understand the nature of playoff basketball. And so I don't feel like there should be any excuses right now.
2: And it won't get any easier for San Antonio if it's down Harper and Fox again. Depth is a problem for the Spurs. It's not for the Thunder, as we learned in Game 2. So here we go. Game 3, later tonight, San Antonio series tied 1-1. Tip-off set for 8:30 Eastern from Frostbank Center. 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SportsCenter All Night rolls on to the ice. Canadiens, Hurricanes, East Final Game 1. Anyone remember what they were doing on May 9th? Carolina does. It was the last time it played a game. Actually, they played 8 games this postseason, won them all. After making quick work of the Flyers in a second-round sweep, Carolina's been watching games like the rest of us for 12 days. Took the Canadiens 7 to get by the Sabres, wrapping that one up Monday night in Buffalo. On the ice again just 72 hours later, Montreal had the edge here in the regular season, went 3-0 against Carolina. That rest for the Hurricanes? Maybe it wasn't good after all, in the first.
5: Puck bounces around there. It's handled by Logan Stankoven. He's off to a hot start in the Stanley Cup playoffs. 7 goals in 8 games. He follows in on the forecheck, throws a hit, but the Habs come out to center. Here's another breakaway. Demidov moves in, scores! And the Montreal Canadiens are all over Carolina. Another breakaway goal, and it's 4-1.
2: In the third.
5: Snaps it up the right side. Habs through center. Here's Slavkovsky through the middle. Makes a move. Scores! Juraj Slavkovsky puts on the moves, opens up the space, and it's 5-2 Montreal. An explosive start tonight in Game 1 for the Montreal Canadiens. Sees them fire 4 unanswered to charge ahead 4-1 in the first, and they never look back tonight. A statement victory in Game 1 of the Eastern Conference Finals. Sees the Habs take this one in Carolina by a 6-2 final.
2: So the Hurricanes' first loss this postseason, now have lost all 4 games against the Canadiens this year. Game 2 in Raleigh on Saturday night. The puck drops at 7 Eastern time. Breaking news on Thursday, NASCAR series driver Kyle Busch has died unexpectedly at the age of 41. His family put out a statement on Thursday that the 2-time champion had been hospitalized with a severe illness and would not race in Sunday's Coca-Cola 600. ESPN's Marty Smith on SportsCenter.
3: His legacy is a titan of the NASCAR world and of the auto racing world in general. He was known globally because of the style with which he raced and the dominance that he accrued through all of those years. This man won a Cup Series race for 19.

0: consecutive years. He was utterly unstoppable in that race car that you're seeing right there, Joe Gibbs, number 18 Toyota. And after he moved on to Richard Childress, number 8 Chevrolet, he had become more of a sympathetic figure among the fan base. He was so polarizing in that number 18 car and the 5 car for Hendrick Motorsports prior to that because he won and he was brash in doing so. And that won him a legion of fans and made him a figure that grew NASCAR immensely because we love people that move us, whether that's we love them or we hate them. And KB was such a flashpoint in that way as a race driver. And I just, to see the humility with which he has raced in the last couple of years, and he had wanted so badly to win this season in that number 8, Ryan McGee. And I just talked to him at length on Saturday on our Marty and McGee program on the SEC network. And I just can't wrap my hands around this.
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1: 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Chris Burnett with you here on SportsCenter All Night. Getaway day in Major League Baseball. The parks were busy on Thursday. Blue Jays, Yankees, an AL East battle in the Bronx. Toronto struggling to start the year way back in the right now in the division. It was the Blue Jays striking first in the first frame to go up 1-0. Later in the seventh, George Springer at the plate for Toronto.
2: 2-2. And Springer launches out to left field and deep. Going back, Bellinger onto the warning track. It is gone! Big fly George Springer, his second in the series and fourth of the season, and the Blue Jays are up 2-0.
1: Sportsnet 590, The Fan. That was Springer's eighth home run versus the Yankees over the last three seasons. That's the most by any player during that span. And that was all that was needed in this one, as the Jays blanked the Yankees 2-0. For the Blue Jays, it was their first shutout win versus the Yankees in more than 2 years. And for the Yankees, it was their fifth shutout loss this season. That's tied for the most in the American League. As for Aaron Judge, no home runs, no RBI in his last 10 games. That's his longest home run drought since April of 2025, and it's tied for the longest RBI drought of his career. Braves Marlins. Braves continue to be one of the best teams in baseball this season despite battling multiple cases of the injury bug. Spencer Strider, one of them this year. He's back, though, and got the start for Atlanta in this one. It was the bats that would make the difference. We jump to the top of the fifth.
3: The pitch swung on, roped up the middle, base hit. That's going to get two in. Here comes Jastrzemski on his way to the plate is Kim. Two-run single for Ronald Acuna, who beat the shift with the infield in. Braves get two of them right back, and it's 5-2 Atlanta.
1: 680 The Fan, that from Acuna to make it 5-2. Braves weren't done at the plate, though. Michael Harris, who homered in the first inning, back at the plate in the ninth.
3: 2-2 pitch, Harris, fly ball, deep center, going back, Marcy at the wall, that's out of his reach, and he's come back for more. It's another homer by Michael Harris. It's his 11th of the year. That was crushed.
1: So that's homers 10 and 11 for Harris, the fastest he's reached that mark in his career. Atlanta would close it out in the bottom half of the inning and wins this one 9-3. The Braves are the first team to 35 wins this season. That's the fastest they've reached that mark since 2000. Ronald Acuna reached base in 26 straight games, but he left the game in the sixth inning with a left thumb issue. He was just reinstated from the 10-day IL on May 18th after dealing with a hamstring strain. Braves skipper Walt Weiss after the game on Acuna's status.
4: He's got a bone bruise, I believe, in his thumb, which I think he's going to be fine, but you're not sure how it happened. Maybe the previous at bat, but all of a sudden, you know, he had some pain in the thumb. It looks like a bone bruise, but he should be fine, yeah.
1: So Weiss doesn't seem concerned. Acuna's certainly seen his share of injuries in his career. The Braves now head home to Atlanta for a weekend series against Washington. Speaking of Washington, Mets Nationals tonight in the nation's capital. Nationals hoping to slam the door shut in this four-game series after taking the last two. We jump to the top of the third, no score, and the Mets' Bo Bichette at the plate.
5: Swing a ground ball back towards the middle and through into center field, a base hit. Melendez scores. Torrens around third. He's coming to the plate without a throw. It's a two-run single for Bo Bichette, and the Mets take a 2-0 lead in the third inning.
1: 880 ESPN New York. Despite putting up one run in the bottom of the fifth, it wasn't enough for Washington. Mets find a way to get the win 2-1. New York improves to 12-7 in May. That's the sixth best in Major League Baseball this month. For Bo Bichette, he's now tied for the most RBI in the National League in the last 10 games. Rockies Diamondbacks Eduardo Rodriguez on the hill for Arizona. He's won six of his seven starts this year. This one entered the ninth, knotted at one run apiece, and then enter Arizona's Corbin Carroll in the bottom half of the inning.
6: And the 2-2 now. Swung on, ground ball, base hit into right. Here comes Moreno. He's going to try and score, and Carroll wins it for the Diamondbacks. 2-1, your final. They walk off the Rockies and hang five. It's five straight victories for your Diamondbacks.
1: Arizona Sports 98.7 FM, and that does it. The walk-off in the desert, Corbin Carroll, his only hit of the night. It's his fourth career walk-off hit. For the Diamondbacks, it's a five-game win streak, and it's their longest since June of last season. The Rockies have now lost three straight and four of their last five. Pirates Cardinals under the lights at Busch Stadium. Everybody in the mix right now in the NL Central. But Pittsburgh found a way. The Cardinals manages two runs, and the Pittsburgh Pirates win it 6-2. We'll take you back to the Garden when we return. SportsCenter All Night continues. It's ESPN Radio.
0: 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Jordan Alvarez and the Houston Astros roll into Chicago to face Ian Happ and the Cubs. 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
9: 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This is just how I understand it.
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9: 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And then it's like, well, what happens then? Do they talk about, like, are we going to go a different route? Are we going to trade? 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
10: 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Okay. 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
1: Two-time NASCAR Cup Series champion and one of NASCAR's greatest drivers, Kyle Busch, a face of the sport, died unexpectedly on Thursday at the age of 41. Busch won 234 combined races across NASCAR's three national series, which is the all-time record. The Montreal Canadiens used a four-goal first period to defeat the Carolina Hurricanes 6-2 in Game 1 of the East Final in the Stanley Cup playoffs. And the New York Knicks beat the Cleveland Cavaliers 109-93 at Madison Square Garden for a 2-0 series lead in the Eastern Conference Finals, heard right here on ESPN Radio.
2: Cleveland just holding the ball near midcourt. 3-2-1. It's over. Final score, Knicks 109, Cavs 93. New York leads it 2-0. Two wins to go for a trip to the NBA Finals for the first time in 27 years.
1: 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I'm Chris Burnett, back to the Big Apple, where New York defeats Cleveland and jumps out to the 2-0 series lead. Josh Hart finished with a team-high 26 points, 4 rebounds, 7 assists, added 2 steals, was 5 of 11 from 3, and the 26 points are also a career playoff high for him. Jalen Brunson overcame a slow start to score 19 points, added 14 assists that were pivotal down the stretch, and Mikal Bridges added 19 points of his own. The Knicks got strong production from each of their starting five tonight. For the Cavs, Donovan Mitchell led the team with 26 points. James Harden, 18.6 rebounds, did not turn the ball over in this one. You heard the game here on ESPN Radio. Dave Pasch and Doris Burke had the call for us at Madison Square Garden. Let's head there now. Dave?
2: Thank you, Chris. Jalen Brunson didn't do much offensively in the first half in terms of scoring, just 2 points. But he took over in the third quarter and finishes with 19 points, 17 of those in the second half, 14 assists, 9 of those in the second half. Those 14 assists, a playoff career high. Just like in Game 1, the brilliance of Brunson on full display when it mattered most.
3: Listen, the great players in this league are very patient players. They can put a bad quarter or a bad half behind them. And Jalen didn't let the poor shooting impact what he was doing. He kept working the game until in the third quarter he started to get shots to fall. And then when the Cavaliers upped the pressure and tried to take the ball out of his hands in the fourth, he played a very patient game. The career high in assists came because he was willing to create the advantage by drawing two to the ball and getting it to the middle of the floor. And the Knicks took the numbered advantage and scored. I would be very curious to know, off of all the doubles, what the Knicks shot the basketball, because Jalen Brunson was brilliant.
2: So was Josh Hart, a playoff career high, 26 points for him. He hit 5 threes after starting the game 0 for 4. Those are the positives. Also, Towns had a double-double, 18 points, 13 rebounds, 19 points for Bridges. The negatives: Evan Mobley didn't score, didn't shoot in the second half. James Harden had only 6 points in the second half. Donovan Mitchell, 26 points, not enough. And the Cavs now go home in a must-win situation Saturday night.
3: Listen, I think, you know, you have to wonder what their mental state is. They had a 22-point lead in Game 1, and it was an epic collapse, an all-time collapse. It looked in the first half like they were willing to compete, even though shots weren't falling. But that waned, I thought, in the third and fourth period. They didn't have that consistent toughness and desperation that was required. They're going to have to play harder for longer and find an answer to Jalen Brunson.
2: They're down 0-2. Knicks win it 109-93. 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
1: Thanks, Dave. Great job as always tonight. Knicks improved to 10-2 this postseason. First time they've done that in franchise history. The Cavaliers fall to 2-7 on the road in the playoffs. Charles Barkley on the ghost that will become Game 1 if the Cavs lose this series.
4: The biggest problem the Cavs got is, we can talk about 3 and 4, is Game 1. If they lose this series, they lost it because of Game 1. Because you win Game 1, it flips the entire series. Now they in a must-win Game 3 and 4, in my opinion.
1: Well, Chuck said it all right there. The series flips to Cleveland just in time. Cavs are 6-1 at home this postseason. Game 3 from Rocket Arena on Saturday, 8 p.m. Eastern, right here on ESPN Radio, your home for the NBA playoffs. SportsCenter All Night, ESPN Radio, looking ahead to Friday night, Game 3 of the Western Conference Final from San Antonio. Shai Gilgeous-Alexander bounced back from a subpar series opener to score 30 points. Alex Caruso added 17 off the bench, and the Oklahoma City Thunder beat the San Antonio Spurs 122-113 on Wednesday night in Game 2. Injuries plagued both teams. Jalen Williams exited for OKC with a hamstring. The Spurs' Dylan Harper left in the third quarter with a hamstring of his own. He was already starting in place of De'Aaron Fox. It was the Thunder bench that proved to be the difference in this one, outscoring the Spurs 57-25. And Oklahoma City did what we've come to expect from the reigning champs, to be championship-like. Boston Globe's Gary Washburn on ESPN Radio.
5: SGA appeared a lot more comfortable. Oklahoma City made some adjustments in terms of dealing with Wimby. Obviously, they're a little bit more physical with him, so he didn't have that impact where he, in game one, he had the 40-20 game. I just thought they played like they were more comfortable. They played like, okay, they got hit in the mouth in game one, tasted their own blood and decided to come back like the championship team does and kind of restore some order. Obviously, it's going to be a long series. San Antonio has the home court advantage. But I do think Oklahoma City played more like themselves, even though they were missing for most of the game, Jalen Williams.
1: I think most would agree with Gary there. Victor Wembanyama, more pedestrian in this one than in game one. Had a good game, 21 points, 17 rebounds, 6 assists. OKC made some adjustments, though, and it paid off. It was the turnovers for the Spurs that did them in. That has to have an answer in game two. Spurs analyst Sean Elliott on ESPN Radio's Freddie and Harry.
6: I think it's a collective thing. That's the biggest thing. When I watch the games, you know, it's about coming strongly to the ball, like Pop would say. You come strongly to the ball. You don't use your body to protect passing lanes. You make two-handed catches instead of one-handed catches. You make two-handed passes. You're a lot more deliberate on the offensive end of the floor. And so, you know, Steph's got to improve with his decision-making and some of the passing. But at the same time, we have other guys that need to do the same thing as well.
1: Elliott alluded to it there, but Stephon Castle tallied 9 turnovers of his own. Chris Caney on Unsportsmanlike with this being just unacceptable.
7: His 20 turnovers this series have led to 21 points for the Oklahoma City Thunder. That can't happen. We know that these are going to be clutch time games within 5 points in the final 5 minutes. You can't have your lead ball handler, your decision maker, your initiator on the offensive side of the ball, giving the ball to the other team, especially when that other team is OKC. So something about that has to change. Steph Castle, I'm sure he's going to clean a lot of those things up. Being back in San Antonio will help, but also having an experienced veteran in De'Aaron Fox on the court, so there's not that pressure on Steph Castle to have to do everything in the fourth quarter like he did last night. That's going to matter.
1: Being back in San Antonio should matter. We expect a raucous crowd in Frost Bank Center. Wimby will be ready at home. Chet Holmgren for the Thunder needs to be ready as well. Our Kendrick Perkins thinks it's time for Holmgren to step it up a notch against the big man and return the hatred that Wimby has for him. Perkins with a message on First Take.
8: This is personal. This beef between Wimby and Chet goes all the way back to their high school days. I've been saying it for the last 4 or 5 days, and I'm going to continue to say it. Hey, Chet Holmgren, if you watching, Wimby hates you. He hates you. He hates you. He literally hates you. He can't stand the ground that you walk on. He hates you. I need you to bring that same type of energy. I need you to bring that same type of tenacity. The world knows it. At some point, you got to put your feet in the ground and say, I want some of this smoke. I get it. You got other bigs to lean on, but this is personal.
1: So Big Perk has spoken. We'll see if Chet Holmgren is listening. Game 3 promises to be a good one. Tip-off set for 8:30 Eastern later tonight from San Antonio. You can catch it right here live on ESPN Radio. SportsCenter All Night continues with breaking news on Thursday. NASCAR Cup Series driver Kyle Busch has died unexpectedly at the age of 41. His family put out a statement on Thursday that the two-time champion had been hospitalized with a severe illness and would not race in Sunday's Coca-Cola 600. ESPN's Ryan McGee on game night.
9: if LeBron James drove a race car, you'd be like, that's a racer. You know what I mean?
10: Wow.
9: If Aaron Rodgers was a race car driver, that's a racer. Like, you know what I mean? You know it when you see it. And what that means is it's this ability to do things in, you know, a 3,500-pound stock car at 215 miles per hour that the other racers are scared to do. You know, and there's only a few guys I've covered in my career that were like that. And it was Dale Earnhardt, who a lot of people compared, you know, Kyle Busch to when he came along. And it was Jeff Gordon, who a lot of people compared to Kyle Busch when he came along. And so that's what it is. It's just, you know, it's funny. Today I was at, like, you know, it was at Indy 500 Media Day, and we were talking about, you know, when you're a teammate with a guy like that, how it's just, it's awesome to watch, but it's also demoralizing because you have all the same tools they do and you have all the same gear that they do, but they can do it 50% better than you can. And that's what Kyle Busch was.
1: So many in the sports world speaking out about Kyle Busch tonight. That there from Ryan McGee. SportsCenter All Night, ESPN Radio. We'll move to the gridiron. New York Giants head coach John Harbaugh working his way through his first OTAs at the Meadowlands after being brought in to help improve what was a four-win team a season ago. Giants quarterback Jackson Dart, who appeared in 14 games last year and threw for more than 2,000 yards, is getting his first taste of working with Harbaugh. Dart's a big fan of what he's seen so far.
11: Definitely starting with him and just the culture that he's already established and created here. And I just think that there's a ton of guys who are just, you know, we're just hungry to win here. This whole organization is. So, you know, having a spark like him come into the building each and every day, the energy that he brings and everybody feeds off of it. And you see it when we play on the field.
1: Harbaugh, who's no stranger to working with talented quarterbacks after his time in Baltimore, is a big fan of his QB1 right now, specifically Dart's attention to detail.
12: Probably the best way I could say he's genuine, probably. You know, he's just himself. He is who he is. You know, he wants every play. I think I've noticed about him is he wants every play to be perfect and every play to be successful. It's probably a good place to start. Ultra-competitive guy, and if it doesn't go right, he's not happy, you know, and he'll get to the next play.
1: New York opens the 2026 campaign against division foe Dallas September 13th on Sunday Night Football. Over in Pittsburgh, the noise is still on Aaron Rodgers' return for the farewell tour, but is it good noise? Is Rodgers the right person for the focus to be on? Unsportsmanlike's Chris Canty believes the Steelers' focus should be elsewhere instead of sending Rodgers into retirement.
7: I just don't see a point in the Pittsburgh Steelers going out there and allowing Rodgers to take up all the airspace when it comes to snaps in meaningful games, as opposed to allowing one of those young guys the opportunity to grow and learn and to see whether or not they can be a part of your long-term solution at the position. Because when I look at this Pittsburgh Steelers roster, it's a good team, but I don't expect that they're going to contend for a championship. So if you're not playing championship football, which is the standard in Pittsburgh, then Aaron Rodgers and Mike McCarthy have to be the two individuals that prepare the organization for the future.
1: Steelers have a slew of young, talented quarterbacks behind Rodgers, with Mason Rudolph, Drew Aller, and Will Howard battling for QB2 and QB3. Who's first up if Rodgers can't go for any reason? Time will tell. Steelers open the season Sunday, September 13th at home against the Atlanta Falcons. So from one gridiron to the other, time to start planning your opening weekend tailgate scene. We're officially inside 100 days from the start of college football season. The 2026 season promises to be an exciting one, packed with storylines. Ohio State, the early favorite to win the national championship at plus 650, according to DraftKings Sportsbook. Can the Big Ten make it four straight? Where's the SEC fall in this? Not sure if you heard, there's a new sheriff in Baton Rouge named Lane Kiffin. Some think they're the team to beat. Paul Feinbaum on SportsCenter.
13: I know the popular thing from people in my seats is to take shots at Lane Kiffin, and I have. He's easy to take shots at. The Ogeron decision is very interesting. Ogeron won a national championship just a couple of years ago, but they have a really good team, and it starts with Sam Leavitt. He came over from Arizona State, remember, 2 years ago. He took them to the playoffs. And they have a lot of compliments. They had the best portal class. It's just a matter of navigating the schedule. They open with Clemson at home, and by now you've probably heard 3 weeks later, they go to Ole Miss where Lane Kiffin used to work.
1: College game day set to start its season from Baton Rouge for that battle of Death Valley with Clemson and LSU. And 24, 16, stay at 12. What happens with CFP expansion? We're locked into 12 for 2026. Momentum has picked up some for 24 with several leagues favoring the move, not the SEC. Is that what's best for the sport? More from our guy, Paul.
13: Even though I look like the guy telling you to get off his lawn, I really believe that it is a ridiculous venture. 24 is too many, and there are a lot of really good reasons for 24, but none I agree with, by the way. The most compelling is gives everybody a chance. That's not what this is about. Mm-hmm. This is not about participation trophies. This isn't the neighborhood little league. This is big-time college football. Quite frankly, 12 might be too much. 16 is the best number I think you can compromise on. But it's trending toward 24. In other words, if you go 8-4 and have a mediocre season, you get a ticket to play for the national championship. The regular season will be destroyed if that happens.
1: I personally find it difficult to disagree with Paul. There aren't 24 teams good enough to contend for a national championship year in and year out. There aren't always 16. Some seasons, there aren't 12. I was personally okay with expanding past 4, but I thought 8 was the right number. We blew by that and went to 12. So it is 12 for 2026, and I believe there's a real chance we're sitting here at this time next year with the same number, 12, because the SEC and the Big Ten won't agree, they can't agree, and we'll see what happens. Season officially getting underway Saturday, August 29th. Stay tuned for where you can listen live on ESPN Radio. More from the Diamond and the W when we continue. 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
10: 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Unbelievable.
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1: In the Bronx, George Springer blasts a solo homer in the Blue Jays' win over the Yankees. Sportsnet 590, The Fan.
4: 2-2. And Springer launches out to left field and deep. Going back, Bellinger onto the warning track. It is gone! Big fly George Springer. His second of the series and fourth of the season. And the Blue Jays are up 2-0.
0: Number 4.
1: The Guardians win their sixth straight game as Patrick Bailey smacks a home run. WTAM 1100.
5: Bailey with a drive, deep right center field, on the run, Perez, and it is gone! Patrick Bailey's first home run as a Cleveland Guardian. A towering blast to right center.
0: Number 3.
1: A two-homer game from Michael Harris II allows the Braves to pick up a series win in Miami. 680, The Fan.
6: 2-2 pitch. Harris, fly ball, deep center. Going back, Marcy at the wall. That's out of his reach, and he's come back for more. It's another homer by Michael Harris. It's his 11th of the year. That was crushed.
0: Number 2.
1: Corbin Carroll walks it off in the desert for the Diamondbacks. 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
5: Swung on, ground ball, base hit into right. Here comes Moreno. He's going to try and score. And Carroll wins it for the Diamondbacks. 2-1, your final. They walk off the Rockies and hang five. It's five straight victories for your Diamondbacks.
1: And the Canadiens storm out to a 1-0 series lead with a four-goal first period. TSN 690.
8: Puck bounces around there. It's handled by Logan Stankoven. He's off to a hot start in the Stanley Cup playoffs. 7 goals in 8 games. He follows in on the forecheck, throws a hit, but the Habs come out to center. Here's another breakaway. Demidov moves in, scores! And the Montreal Canadiens are all over Carolina. Another breakaway goal, and it's 4-1.
1: And the Canadiens would go on to win 6-2 for the Hurricanes, their first loss this postseason, now 0-7 in Game 1 of Conference Finals all time. Game 2 in Raleigh on Saturday night, puck drops at 7 Eastern Time. SportsCenter All Night, ESPN Radio, Athletics Angels from Southern California. Different path, same goal tonight. Athletics trying to build something this season. Angels trying to keep it from falling apart before June 1st. Worst record in baseball right now. We pick this one up in the bottom of the 7th.
9: The 1-2 pitch misses outside, and they say he went. A home plate umpire said he went around. He's going to break there. So Adell strikes out. He's now retired 8 straight and 19 of 20. And we're through 7 complete. Still the A's 2 and the Angels 2.
1: Talk 650 KSTE. Tied 2-2 at the end of the 9th still. This one headed to the 10th.
9: As the pitch is swung hard at ball, one up, gobbled up by Neto. Second for one. On to first, not in time. Well, they said they got him. They said they got him. They're going to check that at first. It looked like Gelof beat it. It looked like Gelof beat it. They're calling it out for now.
10: After review, the call on the field is overturned. The runner is safe.
9: So it's a 3-2 A's lead.
1: The A's would close this one out in the bottom half of the inning to win it 3-2. For the Athletics, it's their first time over 500 through the first 50 games of a season since 2021. For Nick Kurtz, he extends his on-base streak to 44 games. That's the longest in Major League Baseball this season, and it's the second longest single-season streak in franchise history behind the great Mark McGwire in 1996 and Jimmy Fox in 1932. Luis Severino, a season-high 10 Ks, most in a start since 2024. For the Angels, 17-34 this season. They hold on to that worst record in baseball. SportsCenter All Night, ESPN Radio, several games in the W on Thursday night. Valkyries, Liberty. The Liberty have averaged 100 points per game so far. No team has ever done that. Could it continue?
9: Burden. Over to Salon.
3: the line. Outside for Williams, who drains the trifecta.
7: Cool, calm, and collected. 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
1: That on Amazon Prime, the Valkyries win it 87-70. Sparks Mercury, the Sparks win this one 97-88 and grab their second straight win against the Mercury after losing the previous seven matchups. And the Lynx beat the Tempo 100-72. Much more coming your way from the Garden. That's next. SportsCenter All Night continues. It's ESPN Radio.
0: 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Two rivals collide in the NL Central. Jordan Walker leads the St. Louis Cardinals into American Family Field to go head-to-head with Jake Bowers and the Milwaukee Brewers.
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3: 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Packed show tonight. Canadiens, Hurricanes on the ice, a trip around the diamond, and we're officially inside 100 days until the start of college football season. We'll jump right to the action on the hardwood, though. Eastern Conference Final, Game 2, heard live on ESPN Radio. The scene was again Madison Square Garden, and a scene it was. The Knicks completed one of the most improbable and impressive comebacks in NBA history in Game 1, surging back from a 22-point fourth-quarter deficit to win by 11 in overtime. So New York entered with the 1-0 series lead. It was Cleveland that started fast, going 3-of-3 from behind the arc. The Cavs led briefly at the end of one, but the Knicks found their rhythm in the second quarter, and it was Josh Hart who had a big night.
32: Brunson goes to the right baseline, kicks it out, Hart straight on three, got it! 53-47 Knicks with 30 seconds left in a half.
4: Josh Hart could not make a three to start this game. He's got back-to-back, all on balance, all with a wide-open look.
32: Largest lead tonight for the Knicks.
3: The Knicks entered halftime up four, and then came the third quarter. Hart again, and again from three.
32: 15 straight New York points over a five-minute span. A three from straight away is good for Hart. His fourth three, 21st point. It's an 18-point Knick lead.
4: Puts his finger up to his mouth as if to say, shush to the Cleveland Cavaliers. Any doubt about my ability to shoot threes, I'm trying to put it to bed.
32: He's made four in a row.
3: It was a theme in this one. Still in the third quarter, Josh Hart from three.
32: Brunson guarded by Strus, now at the Knick logo with a shot clock at five. Brunson drives left side, gives it up. Hart, corner three. Good from the left side as Josh Hart hits his fifth three. He's got 24 points. Hart stays hot.
3: Hart finished with a team-high 26 points, 4 rebounds, 7 assists, and added 2 steals. He was 5 of 11 from three. The 26 points are also a career playoff high for him. He wasn't the only Knick to have a big night. Jalen Brunson overcame some early struggles and continued his strong run this postseason.
32: Bridges wide open, fires and connects on a three. What a night for Bridges. 8 of 10 from the floor. Timeout, Cleveland with 6:11 to go. It's 95-82 Knicks.
4: It's a big shot, and Jalen Brunson got aggressive scoring in the third. And now that they're aggressive with him defensively, Dave, he's just getting off it and making the right plays.
32: 13 assists ties a playoff career high for Jalen Brunson.
3: Brunson was patient with himself and scored 19 points, added 14 assists. Mikal Bridges added 19 points of his own on 9 of 12 shooting. And the Knicks used a big night from their starting five to win Game 2 109-93 and grab a 2-0 lead in the series. Carl Anthony Towns in on the action with 18 points, 13 rebounds. And OG Anunoby with 14 points, 4 rebounds, and added 3 assists. Josh Hart led the way, though, and he joined our Lisa Salters after the game.
5: Just how good did this game feel you tonight? 26 points, playoff career high.
6: Yeah, man, it felt good. The thing I'm most happy about is I started 0 for 3, 0 for 4 from 3, and I just kept shooting. I'm putting the work in, and I just got to go out there and play with confidence, so it felt good.
5: What was your mindset when they just kept leaving you open to shoot?
6: Yeah, I mean, I knew that's what the game plan was going to be, and I've just been working. In the gym with Joe, Peter Patton, our shooting coach, just getting reps, so I'm just trying to make sure, I shoot the ball with confidence and, just believe in my work.
5: You heard the ovation from this crowd when you left the court, and after game one, you said you didn't like not playing. playing down the stretch, but you would do whatever it takes for this team. What is it about this team that makes you say that? Because a lot of people can say that, but they don't really mean it. What is it about this team that makes you say that?
6: The character that we have of the guys in the locker room, for me, I said it for years, man. I'm a servant to these guys. I'm big in my faith. I pray for humility all the time, and I really feel like I don't have an ego. That got burned out my heart a long time ago, and I'm out here to serve these dudes.
5: 2-0 series lead heading to Cleveland. How do you pack this up and take it on the road?
6: We can't be happy with, you know, being up 2-0. This team was just down 2-0. Last series, they came back, so we got to go out there. We know they're going to have a sense of urgency, a sense of desperation, and we can't just match it. We have to exceed it. So we got to learn from film tomorrow and get ready for a tough one.
3: Knicks head coach Mike Brown after the game on Josh Hart's performance tonight.
7: That's just who Josh is. He's a gamer. You know, he knew what he had to do in terms of the adjustments he needed to make in order to be effective, not just for him, but for the team. And he was great. He was really decisive. Not only that, he helped us get out in transition. And we have to play fast so we're not going against a set defense all the time. You know, when you get out in transition, if you're a team that cross matches and you get out in transition, it's going to be hard for you to find the right bodies. And that's how we're going to have to play. We're going to have to play fast versus their cross matches to see if we can get something early in transition. But Josh knew what he had to do for the adjustments in this game.
3: Brown went on to share more on Jalen Brunson's role tonight and the impact he made.
7: Well, you know, as an MVP candidate, Jalen Brunson's job is to make the game easier for his teammates. And that's what he did. You know, if you don't send a second guy at him, he's got a pretty good chance of scoring it. If you send a second guy at him, he's going to make the game easier for his teammates. He's going to find them. They just have to step up and make shots. So it starts with Jalen as an MVP candidate, but also it ends with his teammates making shots.
3: So 109-93. Teams that lead 2-0 in a best-of-seven series win the series 92% of the time. It wasn't all bad for the Cavaliers, though. Donovan Mitchell started hot and scored a team-high 26 points, added 4 rebounds. James Harden added 18 points of his own, 6 rebounds. Big story for him was 0 turnovers this game. Donovan Mitchell after the game on the issues his team faced.
8: Nothing. We just didn't make shots. I loved everything about the looks we got, and some days you just missed the open ones. Got great looks. Sometimes we're in and out. Sometimes we're short. Offensively, I'm not worried at all. We did a really good job getting to the paint, trying to find guys, and I mean, that's why our assist total was low. It's just because we couldn't make shots, and it was everybody. So nothing to hang our head about. They protected home court, and we've seen this before, so we got to go get game 3. We're not tired. We're ready to go for game 3.
3: Head coach Kenny Atkinson on the Cavs' offensive struggles tonight.
9: We didn't shoot the ball well. I thought we had a lot of good looks. Good looks from three, good looks at the rim. I thought our process was right. Took care of the ball, offensive rebounded. I think wasn't a great shooting night. At the end of the day, you got to put the ball in the hole. Tonight we didn't.
3: Cavaliers fall to 2-7 on the road this postseason. They've lost their last 5 playoff games at Madison Square Garden. Game 3 for this one getting underway at Rocket Arena in Cleveland on Saturday, 8 p.m. Eastern Time on ABC. Hear it live right here on ESPN Radio. Chris Burnett with you as SportsCenter All Night rolls on.
10: And the Thunder bounce back. The Western Conference Finals are even at a game apiece. Oklahoma City beat San Antonio 122-113.
11: While 2-time MVP Shea Gilgeous-Alexander led the way for Oklahoma City in Game 2 of the Western Conference Finals, recording his 27th playoff game with 30 points, moving past Russell Westbrook for second most in Thunder history, he got plenty of help from his bench.
10: Outside 3, good! Jared McCain on the extra opportunity, and the Thunder bench delivers again.
11: The Thunder's bench outscored that of the Spurs 57-25. That tied their most points in a playoff game since the team moved to Oklahoma City in 2008.
10: Outside Wallace for 3. And he bags it. Jason Wallace been big off the bench tonight.
11: 4 players off OKC's bench scored in double figures, tied for the most by any team in a playoff game since 1970-71.
10: Pass for the rolling Barnes. Off his hands. turnover, San Antonio.
12: Two big turnovers, consecutive possessions for the Spurs.
11: The Thunder bench also stepped up on defense. Their 11 steals off the bench tied the most by any team in a playoff game since steals became official. Kaysen Wallace and A.J. Mitchell became the third duo with four steals apiece off the bench in a playoff game.
10: Caruso explodes to the rack, and that's the dagger.
3: So game three of the Western Conference Final coming up later tonight. If this one is anything like the first two, grab the popcorn. Oklahoma City still has not lost consecutive games in the playoffs in 2 years. SGA was back to his MVP self with the 30 points, 9 assists, 2 blocks after a subpar performance in Game 1, especially by his standards. And the Thunder had answers this time for Victor Wembanyama, who had a good game, 21 points, 17 rebounds, 6 assists.

0: 20 turnovers in the two games because the Thunder come at you like thieves. They're slapping at you, slapping at you. They had four guards come off the bench yesterday. Off the bench, they generated 11 steals. It's a terrible cocktail to be down guards and facing the Thunder at the same time.
1: And Windhorst said it there, but the Spurs dealt yet another blow last night with Dylan Harper exiting the game in the third quarter with a hamstring injury. San Antonio already down De'Aaron Fox, who sat out his second consecutive game with a high ankle sprain. Harper had been filling in for Fox in the starting lineup. ESPN NBA analyst Iman Shumpert on the injuries taking their toll.
2: I think that OKC wins the injury report in this situation.
3: Yeah.
2: Just because that's the thing about OKC. They are so deep a team.
3: Mm-hmm.
2: They are not as reliant on somebody getting in a rhythm and having the ball. The Spurs are. And the Spurs also lose the fact that the people that were willing passers as well, the guys that were really good at looking for Wimby, those guys are out.
1: Despite the injury, San Antonio returns home having split the first two. The Spurs need some adjustments, though, and getting more physical might be one of them. Spurs analyst Sean Elliott joined ESPN Radio's Freddie and Harry with a, "Hey, guys, welcome to the postseason."
4: It's playoff basketball. That's what we've come to expect, right? I mean, that's what the fans and everybody's been clamoring for throughout the regular season. So now that it's here, it's not time to start complaining. I think the players have to adjust. They've had a couple rounds to kind of ramp up the physicality and understand the nature of playoff basketball. And so I don't feel like there should be any excuses right now.
1: And it won't get any easier for San Antonio if it's down Harper and Fox again. Depth is a problem for the Spurs. It's not for the Thunder, as we learned in Game 2. So here we go. Game 3, later tonight, San Antonio series tied 1-1. Tip-off set for 8:30 Eastern from Frostbank Center. 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SportsCenter All Night rolls on to the ice. Canadiens, Hurricanes, East Final Game 1. Anyone remember what they were doing on May 9th? Carolina does. It was the last time it played a game. Actually, they played 8 games this postseason, won them all. After making quick work of the Flyers in a second-round sweep, Carolina's been watching games like the rest of us for 12 days. Took the Canadiens 7 to get by the Sabres, wrapping that one up Monday night in Buffalo. On the ice again just 72 hours later, Montreal had the edge here in the regular season, went 3-0 against Carolina. That rest for the Hurricanes, maybe it wasn't good after all, in the first.
5: Puck bounces around there, it's handled by Logan Stankoven. He's off to a hot start in the Stanley Cup playoffs, 7 goals in 8 games. He follows in on the forecheck, throws a hit, but the Habs come out to center. Here's another breakaway. Demidov moves in, scores! And the Montreal Canadiens are all over Carolina. Another breakaway goal, and it's 4-1.
1: In the third.
5: Snaps it up the right side. Habs through center. Here's Slavkovsky through the middle. Makes a move. Scores! Juraj Slavkovsky puts on the moves, opens up the space, and it's 5-2 Montreal. An explosive start tonight in Game 1 for the Montreal Canadiens. Sees them fire 4 unanswered to charge ahead 4-1 in the first, and they never look back tonight. A statement victory in Game 1 of the Eastern Conference Finals. Sees the Habs take this one in Carolina by a 6-2 final.
1: So the Hurricanes first lost this postseason, now have lost all 4 games against the Canadiens this year. Game 2 in Raleigh on Saturday night. The puck drops at 7 Eastern time. Breaking news on Thursday, NASCAR series driver Kyle Busch has died unexpectedly at the age of 41. His family put out a statement on Thursday that the 2-time champion had been hospitalized with a severe illness and would not race in Sunday's Coca-Cola 600. ESPN's Marty Smith on SportsCenter.
6: His legacy is a titan of the NASCAR world and of the auto racing world in general. He was known globally because of the style with which he raced and the dominance that he accrued through all of those years. This man won a Cup Series race for 19 consecutive years. He was utterly unstoppable in that race car that you're seeing right there, Joe Gibbs, number 18, Toyota. And after he moved on to Richard Childress, number 8, Chevrolet, he had become more of a sympathetic figure among the fan base. He was so polarizing in that number 18 car and the 5 car for Hendrick Motorsports prior to that because he won and he was brash in doing so. And that won him a legion of fans and made him a figure that grew NASCAR immensely because we love people that move.

0: move us, whether that's we love them or we hate them. And KB was such a flashpoint in that way as a race driver. And I just, to see the humility with which he has raced in the last couple of years, and he had wanted so badly to win this season in that number 8, Ryan McGee. And I just talked to him at length on Saturday on our Marty and McGee program on the SEC network. And I just can't wrap my hands around this.
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1: 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Chris Burnett with you here on SportsCenter All Night. Getaway day in Major League Baseball. The parks were busy on Thursday. Blue Jays, Yankees, an AL East battle in the Bronx. Toronto struggling to start the year way back in the right now in the division. It was the Blue Jays striking first in the first frame to go up 1-0. Later in the seventh, George Springer at the plate for Toronto.
2: 2-2. And Springer launches out to left field and deep. Going back, Bellinger onto the warning track. It is gone! Big fly George Springer, his second of the series and fourth of the season, and the Blue Jays are up 2-0.
1: Sportsnet 590, the Fan. That was Springer's eighth home run versus the Yankees over the last three seasons. That's the most by any player during that span. And that was all that was needed in this one, as the Jays blanked the Yankees 2-0. For the Blue Jays, it was their first shutout win versus the Yankees in more than 2 years, and for the Yankees, it was their fifth shutout loss this season. That's tied for the most in the American League. As for Aaron Judge, no home runs, no RBI in his last 10 games. That's his longest home run drought since April of 2025, and it's tied for the longest RBI drought of his career. Braves Marlins. Braves continue to be one of the best teams in baseball this season, despite battling multiple cases of the injury bug. Spencer Strider, one of them this year. He's back, though, and got the start for Atlanta in this one. It was the bats that would make the difference. We jump to the top of the fifth.
3: The pitch. Swung on, roped up the middle, base hit. That's going to get two in. Here comes Yastrzemski on his way to the plate is Kim. Two-run single for Ronald Acuna, who beat the shift with the infield in. Braves get two of them right back, and it's 5-2 Atlanta.
1: 680 the Fan, that from Acuna to make it 5-2. Braves weren't done at the plate, though. Michael Harris, who homered in the first inning, back at the plate in the ninth.
3: 2-2 pitch, Harris, fly ball, deep center, going back, Marcy at the wall, that's out of his reach, and he's come back for more. It's another homer by Michael Harris. It's his 11th of the year. That was crushed.
1: So that's homers 10 and 11 for Harris, the fastest he's reached that mark in his career. Atlanta would close it out in the bottom half of the inning and wins this one 9-3. The Braves are the first team to 35 wins this season. That's the fastest they've reached that mark since 2000. Ronald Acuna reached base in 26 straight games, but he left the game in the sixth inning with a left thumb issue. He was just reinstated from the 10-day IL on May 18th after dealing with a hamstring strain. Braves skipper Walt Weiss after the game on Acuna's status.
4: He's got a bone bruise, I believe, in his thumb, which I think he's going to be fine. He's not sure how it happened. Maybe the previous at bat, but all of a sudden, you know, he had some pain in the thumb. It looks like a bone bruise, but he should be fine. Yeah.
1: So Weiss doesn't seem concerned. Acuna's certainly seen his share of injuries in his career. The Braves now head home to Atlanta for a weekend series against Washington. Speaking of Washington, Mets Nationals tonight in the nation's capital. Nationals hoping to slam the door shut in this four-game series after taking the last two. We jump to the top of the third, no score, and the Mets' Bo Bichette at the plate.
5: Swing a ground ball back towards the middle and through into center field, a base hit. Melendez scores. Torrens around third. He's coming to the plate without a throw. It's a two-run single for Bo Bichette, and the Mets take a 2-0 lead in the third inning.
1: 880 ESPN New York, despite putting up one run in the bottom of the fifth, it wasn't enough for Washington. Mets find a way to get the win 2-1. New York improves to 12-7 in May. That's the sixth best in Major League Baseball this month. For Bo Bichette, he's now tied for the most RBI in the National League in the last 10 games. Rockies Diamondbacks Eduardo Rodriguez on the hill for Arizona. He's won six of his seven starts this year. This one entered the ninth, knotted at one run apiece, and then enter Arizona's Corbin Carroll in the bottom half of the inning.
6: And the 2-2 now. Swung on, ground ball, base hit into right. Here comes Moreno. He's going to try and score, and Carroll wins it for the Diamondbacks. 2-1, your final. They walk off the Rockies and hang five. It's five straight victories for your Diamondbacks.
1: Arizona Sports 98.7 FM, and that does it. The walk-off in the desert, Corbin Carroll, his only hit of the night. It's his fourth career walk-off hit. For the Diamondbacks, it's a five-game win streak, and it's their longest since June of last season. The Rockies have now lost three straight and four of their last five. Pirates Cardinals under the lights at Busch Stadium. Everybody in the mix right now in the NL Central. But Pittsburgh found a way. The Cardinals manages two runs, and the Pittsburgh Pirates win it 6-2. We'll take you back to the Garden when we return. SportsCenter All Night continues. It's ESPN Radio.
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1: Two-time NASCAR Cup Series champion and one of NASCAR's greatest drivers, Kyle Busch, a face of the sport, died unexpectedly on Thursday at the age of 41. Busch won 234 combined races across NASCAR's three national series, which is the all-time record. The Montreal Canadiens used a four-goal first period to defeat the Carolina Hurricanes 6-2 in Game 1 of the East Final in the Stanley Cup playoffs. And the New York Knicks beat the Cleveland Cavaliers 109-93 at Madison Square Garden for a 2-0 series lead in the Eastern Conference Finals, heard right here on ESPN Radio.
2: Cleveland just holding the ball near midcourt. 3-2-1. It's over. Final score, Knicks 109, Cavs 93. New York leads it 2-0. Two wins to go for a trip to the NBA Finals for the first time in 27 years.
1: 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I'm Chris Burnett, back to the Big Apple, where New York defeats Cleveland and jumps out to the 2-0 series lead. Josh Hart finished with a team-high 26 points, 4 rebounds, 7 assists, added 2 steals, was 5 of 11 from 3, and the 26 points are also a career playoff high for him. Jalen Brunson overcame a slow start to score 19 points, added 14 assists that were pivotal down the stretch, and Mikal Bridges added 19 points of his own. The Knicks got strong production from each of their starting five tonight. For the Cavs, Donovan Mitchell led the team with 26 points. James Harden, 18.6 rebounds, did not turn the ball over in this one. You heard the game here on ESPN Radio. Dave Pasch and Doris Burke had the call for us at Madison Square Garden. Let's head there now. Dave?
2: Thank you, Chris. Jalen Brunson didn't do much offensively in the first half in terms of scoring, just 2 points. But he took over in the third quarter and finishes with 19 points, 17 of those in the second half, 14 assists, 9 of those in the second half. Those 14 assists, a playoff career high. Just like in Game 1, the brilliance of Brunson on full display when it mattered most.
3: Listen, the great players in this league are very patient players. They can put a bad quarter or a bad half behind them. And Jalen didn't let the poor shooting impact what he was doing. He kept working the game until in the third quarter he started to get shots to fall. And then when the Cavaliers upped the pressure and tried to take the ball out of his hands in the fourth, he played a very patient game. The career high in assists came because he was willing to create the advantage by drawing two to the ball and getting it to the middle of the floor. And the Knicks took the numbered advantage and scored. I would be very curious to know, off of all the doubles, what the Knicks shot the basketball, because Jalen Brunson was brilliant.
2: So was Josh Hart, a playoff career high, 26 points for him. He hit 5 threes after starting the game 0 for 4. Those are the positives. Also, Towns had a double-double, 18 points, 13 rebounds, 19 points for Bridges. The negatives: Evan Mobley didn't score, didn't shoot in the second half. James Harden had only 6 points in the second half. Donovan Mitchell, 26 points, not enough. And the Cavs now go home in a must-win situation Saturday night.
3: Listen, I think, you know, you have to wonder what their mental state is. They had a 22-point lead in Game 1, and it was an epic collapse, an all-time collapse. It looked in the first half like they were willing to compete, even though shots weren't falling. But that waned, I thought, in the third and fourth period. They didn't have that consistent toughness and desperation that was required. They're going to have to play harder for longer and find an answer to Jalen Brunson.
2: They're down 0-2. Knicks win it 109-93. For Doris Burke, Dave Pasch, right here in your home for the NBA, ESPN Radio and the ESPN app. Now let's go back to Chris Burnett in the studio.
1: Thanks, Dave. Great job as always tonight. Knicks improved to 10-2 this postseason. First time they've done that in franchise history. The Cavaliers fall to 2-7 on the road in the playoffs. Charles Barkley on the ghost that will become Game 1 if the Cavs lose this series.
4: The biggest problem the Cavs got is we can talk about 3 and 4 is Game 1. If they lose this series, they lost it because of Game 1. Because you win Game 1, it flips the entire series. Now they in a must-win Game 3 and 4, in my opinion.
1: Well, Chuck said it all right there. The series flips to Cleveland just in time. Cavs are 6-1 at home this postseason. Game 3 from Rocket Arena on Saturday, 8 p.m. Eastern, right here on ESPN Radio, your home for the NBA playoffs. SportsCenter All Night, ESPN Radio, looking ahead to Friday night, Game 3 of the Western Conference Final from San Antonio. Shai Gilgeous-Alexander bounced back from a subpar series opener to score 30 points. Alex Caruso added 17 off the bench, and the Oklahoma City Thunder beat the San Antonio Spurs 122-113 on Wednesday night in Game 2. Injuries plagued both teams. Jalen Williams exited for OKC with a hamstring. The Spurs' Dylan Harper left in the third quarter with a hamstring of his own. He was already starting in place of De'Aaron Fox. It was the Thunder bench that proved to be the difference in this one, outscoring the Spurs 57-25. And Oklahoma City did what we've come to expect from the reigning champs, to be championship-like. Boston Globe's Gary Washburn on ESPN Radio.
5: SGA appeared a lot more comfortable. Oklahoma City made some adjustments in terms of dealing with Wimby. Obviously, they're a little bit more physical with him, so he didn't have that impact where he, in game one, he had the 40-20 game. I just thought they played like they were more comfortable. They played like, okay, they got hit in the mouth in game one, tasted their own blood and decided to come back like a championship team does and kind of restore some order. Obviously, it's going to be a long series. San Antonio has a home court advantage, but I do think Oklahoma City played more like themselves, even though they were missing most of the game, Jalen Williams.
1: I think most would agree with Gary there. Victor Wembanyama, more pedestrian in this one than in game one. Had a good game, 21 points, 17 rebounds, 6 assists. OKC made some adjustments, though, and it paid off. It was the turnovers for the Spurs that did them in. That has to have an answer in game two. Spurs analyst Sean Elliott on ESPN Radio's Freddie and Harry.
6: I think it's a collective thing. That's the biggest thing. When I watch the games, you know, it's about coming strongly to the ball, like Pop would say. You come strongly to the ball. You don't use your body to protect passing lanes. You make two-handed catches instead of one-handed catches. You make two-handed passes. You're a lot more deliberate on the offensive end of the floor. And so, you know, Steph's got to improve with his decision-making and some of the passing. But at the same time, we have other guys that need to do the same thing as well.
1: Elliott alluded to it there, but Stephon Castle tallied 9 turnovers of his own. Chris Caney on Unsportsmanlike with this being just unacceptable.
7: His 20 turnovers this series have led to 21 points for the Oklahoma City Thunder. That can't happen. We know that these are going to be clutch time games within 5 points in the final 5 minutes. You can't have your lead ball handler, your decision maker, your initiator on the offensive side of the ball, giving the ball to the other team, especially when that other team is OKC. So something about that has to change. Steph Castle, I'm sure he's going to clean a lot of those things up. Being back in San Antonio will help, but also having an experienced veteran in De'Aaron Fox on the court, so there's not that pressure on Steph Castle to have to do everything in the fourth quarter like he did last night. That's going to matter.
1: Being back in San Antonio should matter. We expect a raucous crowd in Frost Bank Center. Wimby will be ready at home. Chet Holmgren for the Thunder needs to be ready as well. Our Kendrick Perkins thinks it's time for Holmgren to step it up a notch against the big man and return the hatred that Wimby has for him. Perkins with a message on First Take.
8: This is personal. This beef between Wimby and Chet goes all the way back to their high school days. I've been saying it for the last 4 or 5 days, and I'm going to continue to say it. Hey, Chet Holmgren, if you watching, Wimby hates you. He hates you. He hates you. He literally hates you. He can't stand the ground that you walk on. He hates you. I need you to bring that same type of energy. I need you to bring that same type of tenacity. The world knows it. At some point, you got to put your feet in the ground and say, I want some of this smoke. I get it. You got other bigs to lean on, but this is personal.
1: So Big Perk has spoken. We'll see if Chet Holmgren is listening. Game 3 promises to be a good one. Tip-off set for 8:30 Eastern later tonight from San Antonio. You can catch it right here live on ESPN Radio. SportsCenter All Night continues with breaking news on Thursday. NASCAR Cup Series driver Kyle Busch has died unexpectedly at the age of 41. His family put out a statement on Thursday that the two-time champion had been hospitalized with a severe illness and would not race in Sunday's Coca-Cola 600. ESPN's Ryan McGee on game night.
9: If LeBron James drove a race car, you'd be like, that's a racer. You know what I mean?
10: Wow.
9: If Aaron Rodgers was a race car driver, that's a racer. Like, you know what I mean? You know it when you see it. And what that means is it's this ability to do things in, you know, a 3,500-pound stock car at 215 miles per hour that the other racers are scared to do. You know, and there's only a few guys I've covered in my career that were like that. And it was Dale Earnhardt, who a lot of people compared, you know, Kyle Busch to when he came along. And it was Jeff Gordon, who a lot of people compared to Kyle Busch when he came along. And so that's what it is. It's just, you know, it's funny. Today I was at, like, you know, it was at Indy 500 Media Day, and we were talking about, you know, when you're a teammate with a guy like that, how it's just, it's awesome to watch, but it's also demoralizing because you have all the same tools they do and you have all the same gear that they do, but they can do it 50% better than you can. And that's what Kyle Busch was.
1: So many in the sports world speaking out about Kyle Busch tonight. That there from Ryan McGee. SportsCenter All Night, ESPN Radio. We'll move to the gridiron. New York Giants head coach John Harbaugh working his way through his first OTAs at the Meadowlands after being brought in to help improve what was a four-win team a season ago. Giants quarterback Jackson Dart, who appeared in 14 games last year and threw for more than 2,000 yards, is getting his first taste of working with Harbaugh. Dart's a big fan of what he's seen so far.
11: Definitely starting with him and just the culture that he's already established and created here. And I just think that there's a ton of guys who are just, you know, we're just hungry to win here. This whole organization is. So, you know, having a spark like him come into the building each and every day, the energy that he brings and everybody feeds off of it. And you see it when we play on the field.
1: Harbaugh, who's no stranger to working with talented quarterbacks after his time in Baltimore, is a big fan of his QB1 right now, specifically Dart's attention to detail.
12: Probably the best way I could say he's genuine, probably. You know, he's just himself. He is who he is. You know, he wants every play. The thing I've noticed about him is he wants every play to be perfect and every play to be successful. It's probably a good place to start. Ultra-competitive guy. And if it doesn't go right, he's not happy, you know. And he'll get to the next play.
1: New York opens the 2026 campaign against division foe Dallas September 13th on Sunday Night Football. Over in Pittsburgh, the noise is still on Aaron Rodgers' return for the farewell tour, but is it good noise? Is Rodgers the right person for the focus to be on? Unsportsmanlike's Chris Canty believes the Steelers' focus should be elsewhere instead of sending Rodgers into retirement.
7: I just don't see a point in the Pittsburgh Steelers going out there and allowing Rodgers to take up all the airspace when it comes to snaps in meaningful games, as opposed to allowing one of those young guys the opportunity to grow and learn and to see whether or not they can be a part of your long-term solution at the position. Because when I look at this Pittsburgh Steelers roster, it's a good team, but I don't expect that they're going to contend for a championship. So if you're not playing championship football, which is the standard in Pittsburgh, then Aaron Rodgers and Mike McCarthy have to be the two individuals that prepare the organization for the future.
1: Steelers have a slew of young, talented quarterbacks behind Rodgers, with Mason Rudolph, Drew Aller, and Will Howard battling for QB2 and QB3. Who's first up if Rodgers can't go for any reason? Time will tell. Steelers open the season Sunday, September 13th at home against the Atlanta Falcons. So from one gridiron to the other, time to start planning your opening weekend tailgate scene. We're officially inside 100 days from the start of college football season. The 2026 season promises to be an exciting one, packed with storylines. Ohio State, the early favorite to win the national championship at plus 650, according to DraftKings Sportsbook. Can the Big Ten make it four straight? Where's the SEC fall in this? Not sure if you heard, there's a new sheriff in Baton Rouge named Lane Kiffin. Some think they're the team to beat. Paul Feinbaum on SportsCenter.
13: I know the popular thing from people in my seats is to take shots at Lane Kiffin, and I have. He's easy to take shots at. The Ogeron decision is very interesting. Ogeron won a national championship just a couple of years ago, but they have a really good team, and it starts with Sam Leavitt. He came over from Arizona State, remember, 2 years ago. He took them to the playoffs. And they have a lot of compliments. They had the best portal classes. It's just a matter of navigating the schedule. They open with Clemson at home, and by now you've probably heard 3 weeks later, they go to Ole Miss where Lane Kiffin used to work.
1: College game day set to start its season from Baton Rouge for that battle of Death Valley with Clemson and LSU. And 24, 16, stay at 12. What happens with CFP expansion? We're locked into 12 for 2026. Momentum has picked up some for 24 with several leagues favoring the move, not the SEC. Is that what's best for the sport? More from our guy, Paul.
13: Even though I look like the guy telling you to get off his lawn, I really believe that it is a ridiculous venture. 24 is too many, and there are a lot of really good reasons for 24, but none I agree with, by the way. The most compelling is gives everybody a chance. That's not what this is about. Mm-hmm. This is not about participation trophies. This isn't the neighborhood little league. This is big-time college football. Quite frankly, 12 might be too much. 16 is the best number I think you can compromise on. But it's trending toward 24. In other words, if you go 8-4 and have a mediocre season, you get a ticket to play for the national championship. The regular season will be destroyed if that happens.
1: Now, I personally find it difficult to disagree with Paul. There aren't 24 teams good enough to contend for a national championship year in and year out. There aren't always 16. Some seasons, there aren't 12. I was personally okay with expanding past 4, but I thought 8 was the right number. We blew by that and went to 12. So it is 12 for 2026, and I believe there's a real chance we're sitting here at this time next year with the same number, 12, because the SEC and the Big Ten won't agree, they can't agree, and we'll see what happens. Season officially getting underway Saturday, August 29th. 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
1: In the Bronx, George Springer blasts a solo homer in the Blue Jays' win over the Yankees. Sportsnet 590, The Fan.
3: 2-2. And Springer launches out to left field and deep. Going back, Bellinger onto the warning track. It is gone! Big fly, George Springer. His second of the series and fourth of the season. And the Blue Jays are up 2-0.
0: Number 4.
1: The Guardians win their sixth straight game as Patrick Bailey smacks a home run. WTAM 1100.
4: Bailey with a drive, deep right center field, on the run, Perez, and it is gone! Patrick Bailey's first home run as a Cleveland Guardian. A towering blast to right center.
0: Number 3.
1: A two-homer game from Michael Harris II allows the Braves to pick up a series win in Miami. 680, The Fan.
5: 2-2 pitch. Harris, fly ball, deep center. Going back, Marcy at the wall. That's out of his reach, and he's come back for more. It's another homer by Michael Harris. It's his 11th of the year. That was crushed.
0: Number 2.
1: Corbin Carroll walks it off in the desert for the Diamondbacks. 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
6: And the 2-2 now. Swung on, ground ball, base hit into right. Here comes Moreno. He's going to try and score. And Carroll wins it for the Diamondbacks. 2-1, your final. They walk off the Rockies and hang five. It's five straight victories for your Diamondbacks.
1: And the Canadiens storm out to a 1-0 series lead with a four-goal first period. TSN 690.
7: Puck bounces around there. It's handled by Logan Stankoven. He's off to a hot start in the Stanley Cup playoffs. 7 goals in 8 games. He follows in on the forecheck, throws a hit, but the Habs come out to center. Here's another breakaway. Demidov moves in, scores! And the Montreal Canadiens are all over Carolina. Another breakaway goal, and it's 4-1.
1: And the Canadiens would go on to win 6-2 for the Hurricanes, their first loss this postseason, now 0-7 in Game 1 of Conference Finals all time. Game 2 in Raleigh on Saturday night, puck drops at 7 Eastern Time. SportsCenter All Night, ESPN Radio, Athletics Angels from Southern California. Different path, same goal tonight. Athletics trying to build something this season. Angels trying to keep it from falling apart before June 1st. Worst record in baseball right now. We pick this one up in the bottom of the 7th.
8: The 1-2 pitch misses outside, and they say he went. The home plate umpire said he went around. He's going to break there. So Adell strikes out. He's now retired 8 straight and 19 of 20. And we're through 7 complete. Still the A's 2 and the Angels 2.
1: Talk 650 KSTE. Tied 2-2 at the end of the 9th still. This one headed to the 10th.
8: As the pitch is swung, hard at ball, one up, gobbled up by Neto, second for one, on to first, not in time. Well, they said they got him. They said they got him. They're going to check that at first. It looked like Gelof beat it. It looked like Gelof beat it. They're calling him out for now.
9: Yeah. After review, the call on the field is overturned. The runner is
8: safe.
9: Yep,
8: so it's a 3-2 A's lead.
1: The A's would close this one out in the bottom half of the inning to win it 3-2. For the Athletics, it's their first time over 500 through the first 50 games of a season since 2021. For Nick Kurtz, he extends his on-base streak to 44 games. That's the longest in Major League Baseball this season, and it's the second longest single-season streak in franchise history behind the great Mark McGwire in 1996 and Jimmy Fox in 1932. Luis Severino, a season-high 10 Ks, most in a start since 2024. For the Angels, 17-34 this season. They hold on to that worst record in baseball. SportsCenter All Night, ESPN Radio, several games in the W on Thursday night. Valkyries, Liberty. The Liberty have averaged 100 points per game so far. No team has ever done that. Could it continue?
10: Burden. Over to Salon. the line. Outside for Williams, who drains the trifecta.
11: Cool, calm, and collected. That is what big-time players do if they respond to a run.
1: That on Amazon Prime, the Valkyries win it 87-70. Sparks Mercury, the Sparks win this one 97-88 and grab their second straight win against the Mercury after losing the previous seven matchups. And the Lynx beat the Tempo 100-72. Much more coming your way from the Garden. That's next. SportsCenter All Night continues. It's ESPN Radio.
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33: Brunson goes to the right baseline, kicks it out. Park straight on three. Got it!
13: Eastern Conference final action begins on the ice as the Canadiens and Hurricanes face off.
34: 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Here's another breakaway. Demidov moves in. Scores!
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5: 2-2 pitch. Harris, fly ball, deep center. Going back, Marcy at the wall. That's out of his reach, and he's cut.
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1: 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Packed show tonight. Canadiens, Hurricanes on the ice, a trip around the diamond, and we're officially inside 100 days until the start of college football season. We'll jump right to the action on the hardwood, though. Eastern Conference Final, Game 2, heard live on ESPN Radio. The scene was again Madison Square Garden, and a scene it was. The Knicks completed one of the most improbable and impressive comebacks in NBA history in Game 1, surging back from a 22-point fourth-quarter deficit to win by 11 in overtime. So New York entered with the 1-0 series lead. It was Cleveland that started fast, going 3-of-3 from behind the arc. The Cavs led briefly at the end of one, but the Knicks found their rhythm in the second quarter, and it was Josh Hart who had a big night.
33: Brunson goes to the right baseline, kicks it out, Hart straight on three, got it! 53-47 Knicks with 30 seconds left in a half.
2: Josh Hart could not make a three to start this game. He's got back-to-back, all on balance, all with a wide-open look.
33: Largest lead tonight for the Knicks.
1: The Knicks entered halftime up four, and then came the third quarter. Hart again, and again from three.
33: 15 straight New York points over a five-minute span. A three from straight away is good for Hart. His fourth three, 21st point. It's an 18-point Knick lead.
2: Puts his finger up to his mouth as if to say, shush to the Cleveland Cavaliers. Any doubt about my ability to shoot threes? I'm trying to put it to bed.
33: He's made four in a row.
1: It was a theme in this one. Still in the third quarter, Josh Hart from three.
33: Brunson guarded by Strus, now at the Knick logo with a shot clock at five. Brunson drives left side, gives it up. Hart, corner three. Good from the left side as Josh Hart hits his fifth three. He's got 24 points. Hart stays hot.
1: Hart finished with a team-high 26 points, 4 rebounds, 7 assists, and added 2 steals. He was 5 of 11 from three. The 26 points are also a career playoff high for him. He wasn't the only Knick to have a big night. Jalen Brunson overcame some early struggles and continued his strong run this postseason.
33: Bridges wide open, fires and connects on a three. What a night for Bridges. 8 of 10 from the floor. Timeout, Cleveland with 6:11 to go. It's 95-82 Knicks.
2: It's a big shot, and Jalen Brunson got aggressive scoring in the third. And now that they're aggressive with him defensively, Dave, he's just getting off it and making the right plays.
33: 13 assists ties a playoff career high for Jalen Brunson.
1: Brunson was patient with himself and scored 19 points, added 14 assists. Mikal Bridges added 19 points of his own on 9 of 12 shooting. And the Knicks used a big night from their starting five to win Game 2 109-93 and grab a 2-0 lead in the series. Carl Anthony Towns in on the action with 18 points, 13 rebounds. And OG Anunoby with 14 points, 4 rebounds, and added 3 assists. Josh Hart led the way, though, and he joined our Lisa Salters after the game.
3: Just how good did this game feel you tonight? 26 points, playoff career high.
4: Yeah, man, it felt good. The thing I'm most happy about is I started 0 for 3, 0 for 4 from 3, and I just kept shooting. I'm putting the work in, and I've got to go out there and play with confidence, so it felt good.
3: What was your mindset when they just kept leaving you open to shoot?
4: Yeah, I mean, I knew that's what the game plan was going to be, and that's just been working. In the gym with Joe, Peter Patton, our shooting coach, just getting reps, so I'm just trying to make sure, shoot the ball with confidence and, just believe in my work.
3: You heard the ovation from this crowd when you left the court, and after game one, you said you didn't like not playing down the stretch, but you would do whatever it takes for this team. What is it about this team that makes you say that? Because a lot of people can say that, but they don't really mean it. What is it about this team that makes you say that?
4: I think it's just the character that we have of the guys in the locker room, for me, I said it for years, man. I'm a servant to these guys. You know, I'm big in my faith. I pray for humility all the time, and I really feel like I don't have an ego. That got burned out my heart a long time ago, and I'm out here to serve these dudes.
3: 2-0 series lead heading to Cleveland. How do you pack this up and take it on the road?
4: We can't be happy with, you know, being up 2-0. This team was just down 2-0. Last series they came back, so we got to go out there. We know they're going to have a sense of urgency, a sense of desperation, and we can't just match it. We have to exceed it. So we got to learn from film tomorrow and get ready for a tough one.
1: Knicks head coach Mike Brown after the game on Josh Hart's performance tonight.
6: That's just who Josh is. He's a gamer. You know, he knew what he had to do in terms of the adjustments he needed to make in order to be effective, not just for him, but for the team. And he was great. He was really decisive. Not only that, he helped us get out in transition. And we have to play fast so we're not going against a set defense all the time. You know, when you get out in transition, if you're a team that cross matches and you get out in transition, it's going to be hard for you to find the right bodies. And that's how we're going to have to play. We're going to have to play fast versus their cross matches to see if we can get something early in transition. But Josh knew what he had to do for the adjustments in this game.
1: Brown went on to share more on Jalen Brunson's role tonight and the impact he made.
6: Well, you know, as an MVP candidate, Jalen Brunson's job is to make the game easier for his teammates. And that's what he did. You know, if you don't send a second guy at him, he's got a pretty good chance of scoring it. If you send the second guy at him, he's going to make the game easier for his teammates. He's going to find them. They just have to step up and make shots. So it starts with Jalen as an MVP candidate, but also it ends with his teammates making shots.
1: So 109-93. Teams that lead 2-0 in a best-of-seven series win the series 92% of the time. It wasn't all bad for the Cavaliers, though. Donovan Mitchell started hot and scored a team-high 26 points, added 4 rebounds. James Harden added 18 points of his own, 6 rebounds. Big story for him was 0 turnovers this game. Donovan Mitchell after the game on the issues his team faced.
7: Nothing. We just didn't make shots. I loved everything about the looks we got, and some days you just missed the open ones. Got great looks. Sometimes we're in and out. Sometimes we're short. Offensively, I'm not worried at all. We did a really good job getting to the paint, trying to find guys. And I mean, that's why our assist total was low. It's just because we couldn't make shots. And it was everybody. So nothing to hang our head about. They protected home court. And we've seen this before. So we got to go get game 3. We're not tired. We're ready to go for game 3.
1: Head coach Kenny Atkinson on the Cavs' offensive struggles tonight.
8: We didn't shoot the ball well. I thought we had a lot of good looks. Good looks from three, good looks at the rim. I thought our process was right. Took care of the ball. Offensive rebounded. I think wasn't a great shooting night. At the end of the day, you got to put the ball in the hole. Tonight we didn't.
1: Cavaliers fall to 2-7 on the road this postseason. They've lost their last 5 playoff games at Madison Square Garden. Game 3 for this one getting underway at Rocket Arena in Cleveland on Saturday, 8 p.m. Eastern Time on ABC. Hear it live right here on ESPN Radio. Chris Burnett with you as SportsCenter All Night rolls on.
9: And the Thunder bounce back. The Western Conference Finals are even at a game apiece. Oklahoma City beat San Antonio 122-113.
10: While two-time MVP Shea Gilgeous-Alexander led the way for Oklahoma City in Game 2 of the Western Conference Finals, recording his 27th playoff game with 30 points, moving past Russell Westbrook for second most in Thunder history, he got plenty of help from his bench.
9: Outside three, good! Jared McCain on the extra opportunity, and the Thunder bench delivers again.
10: The Thunder's bench outscored that of the Spurs 57-25. That tied their most points in a playoff game since the team moved to Oklahoma City in 2008.
9: Outside Wallace for three. And he bags it. Jason Wallace been big off the bench tonight.
10: 4 players off OKC's bench scored in double figures, tied for the most by any team in a playoff game since 1970-71.
9: Pass for the rolling Barnes. Off his hand. Turnover San Antonio.
11: 2 big turnovers, consecutive possessions for the Spurs.
10: The Thunder bench also stepped up on defense. Their 11 steals off the bench tied the most by any team in a playoff game since steals became official. Cason Wallace and A.J. Mitchell became the third duo with 4 steals apiece off the bench in a playoff game.
9: Caruso explodes to the rack, and that's the dagger.
1: So game three of the Western Conference Final coming up later tonight. If this one is anything like the first two, grab the popcorn. Oklahoma City still has not lost consecutive games in the playoffs in 2 years. SGA was back to his MVP self with the 30 points, 9 assists, 2 blocks after a subpar performance in Game 1, especially by his standards. And the Thunder had answers this time for Victor Wembanyama, who had a good game, 21 points, 17 rebounds, 6 assists, but did not look superhuman like he did in Game 1. Our Brian Windhorst joined Get Up to share how OKC managed to tame Wembanyama this time and get the win.
12: Number one, major move, Mark Dagonal, the Thunder coach, goes to Isaiah Hardenstein as primary defender. Yeah. Hardenstein defends him on 47 plays last night. Wembanyama goes from 21 shots in the paint in Game 1 down to less than 10 in Game 2. Their interior scoring completely changes. Number two, Shai Gilgeous-Alexander has not been himself for the last couple of games. He was averaging less than 30 points. This guy's averaged 30 points for 4 straight seasons. Back to 30 points last night. He's able to find his way through the double teams. They're double teaming him incessantly. 53 double teams in 2 games. But number three, and I hate to do this, it's the injuries. Mm-hmm. The injuries are now going to be defining the series going forward. Yes, the Spurs cannot withstand these injuries to their guards. 27 points allowed off turnovers last night. We could play

0: think that OKC wins the injury report in this situation.
1: Yeah.
0: Just because that's the thing about OKC. They are so deep a team.
1: Mm-hmm.
0: They are not as reliant on somebody getting in a rhythm and having the ball. The Spurs are. And the Spurs also lose the fact that the people that were willing passers as well, the guys that were really good at looking for Wimby, those guys are out.
2: Despite the injury, San Antonio returns home having split the first two. The Spurs need some adjustments, though, and getting more physical might be one of them. Spurs analyst Sean Elliott joined ESPN Radio's Freddie and Harry with a, "Hey, guys, welcome to the postseason."
3: It's playoff basketball. That's what we've come to expect, right? I mean, that's what the fans and everybody's been clamoring for throughout the regular season. So now that it's here, it's not time to start complaining. I think the players have to adjust. They've had a couple rounds to kind of ramp up the physicality and understand the nature of playoff basketball. And so I don't feel like there should be any excuses right now.
2: And it won't get any easier for San Antonio if it's down Harper and Fox again. Depth is a problem for the Spurs. It's not for the Thunder, as we learned in Game 2. So here we go. Game 3, later tonight, San Antonio series tied 1-1. Tip-off set for 8:30 Eastern from Frostbank Center. The NBA playoffs are on ESPN Radio. 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SportsCenter All Night rolls on to the ice. Canadiens, Hurricanes, East Final Game 1. Anyone remember what they were doing on May 9th? Carolina does. It was the last time it played a game. Actually, they played 8 games this postseason, won them all. After making quick work of the Flyers in a second-round sweep, Carolina's been watching games like the rest of us for 12 days. Took the Canadiens 7 to get by the Sabres, wrapping that one up Monday night in Buffalo. On the ice again just 72 hours later, Montreal had the edge here in the regular season, went 3-0 against Carolina. That rest for the Hurricanes? Maybe it wasn't good after all, in the first.
4: Puck bounces around there. It's handled by Logan Stankoven. He's off to a hot start in the Stanley Cup playoffs. 7 goals in 8 games. He follows in on the forecheck, throws a hit, but the Habs come out to center. Here's another breakaway. Demidov moves in, scores! And the Montreal Canadiens are all over Carolina. Another breakaway goal, and it's 4-1.
2: In the third.
4: Staffs it up the right side. Habs through center. Here's Slavkovsky through the middle. Makes a move. Scores! Juraj Slavkovsky puts on the moves, opens up the space, and it's 5-2 Montreal. An explosive start tonight in Game 1 for the Montreal Canadiens. Sees them fire 4 unanswered to charge ahead 4-1 in the first, and they never look back tonight. A statement victory in Game 1 of the Eastern Conference Finals. Sees the Habs take this one in Carolina by a 6-2 final.
2: So the Hurricanes first lost this postseason. Now have lost all 4 games against the Canadiens this year. Game 2 in Raleigh on Saturday night. The puck drops at 7 Eastern time. Breaking news on Thursday, NASCAR series driver Kyle Busch has died unexpectedly at the age of 41. His family put out a statement on Thursday that the 2-time champion had been hospitalized with a severe illness and would not race in Sunday's Coca-Cola 600. ESPN's Marty Smith on SportsCenter.
5: His legacy is a titan of the NASCAR world and of the auto racing world in general. He was known globally because of the style with which he raced and the dominance that he accrued through all of those years. This man won a Cup Series race for 19 consecutive years. He was utterly unstoppable in that race car that you're seeing right there, Joe Gibbs, number 18, Toyota. And after he moved on to Richard Childress, number 8, Chevrolet, he had become more of a sympathetic figure among the fan base. He was so polarizing in that number 18 car and the 5 car for Hendrick Motorsports prior to that because he won and he was brash in doing so. And that won him a legion of fans and made him a figure that grew NASCAR immensely because we love people that move us, whether that's we love them or we hate them. And KB was such a flashpoint in that way as a race driver. And I just... To see the humility with which he has raced in the last couple of years, and he had wanted so badly to win this season in that number 8, Ryan McGee. And I just talked to him at length on Saturday on our Marty and McGee program on the SEC network. And I just can't wrap my hands around this.
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3: Good morning. Happy Friday. We're dealing with some problems as you head out on the eastbound 401. Heads up, all lanes are shut down in the collectors at Winston Churchill. We have all lanes closed with a police investigation. The express to collector transfer after Mississauga Road has also been closed with this problem. And the Mississauga Road ramps to the eastbound 401 are also shut down. The Mavis ramps to the eastbound 401, they're also closed with this problem. The Ford It's a Big Deal event is on until June 1st. 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
1: 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Chris Burnett with you here on SportsCenter All Night. Getaway day in Major League Baseball. The parks were busy on Thursday. Blue Jays, Yankees, an AL East battle in the Bronx. Toronto struggling to start the year way back in the right now in the division. It was the Blue Jays striking first in the first frame to go up 1-0. Later in the seventh, George Springer at the plate for Toronto.
2: 2-2. And Springer launches out to left field and deep. Going back, Bellinger onto the warning track. It is gone! Big fly George Springer. His second of the series and fourth of the season. And the Blue Jays are up 2-0.
1: Sportsnet 590 The Fan. That was Springer's eighth home run versus the Yankees over the last three seasons. That's the most by any player during that span. And that was all that was needed in this one as the Jays blanked the Yankees 2-0. For the Blue Jays, it was their first shutout win versus the Yankees in more than 2 years. And for the Yankees, it was their fifth shutout loss this season. That's tied for the most in the American League. As for Aaron Judge, no home runs, no RBI in his last 10 games. That's his longest home run drought since April of 2025. And it's tied for the longest RBI drought of his career. Braves Marlins. Braves continue to be one of the best teams in baseball this season despite battling multiple cases of the injury bug. Spencer Strider, one of them this year. He's back, though, and got the start for Atlanta in this one. It was the bats that would make the difference. We jump to the top of the fifth.
3: The pitch. Swung on, roped up the middle, base hit. That's going to get two in. Here comes Yastrzemski on his way to the plate is Kim. Two-run single for Ronald Acuna, who beat the shift with the infield in. Braves get two of them right back, and it's 5-2 Atlanta.
1: 680 The Fan, that from Acuna to make it 5-2. Braves weren't done at the plate, though. Michael Harris, who homered in the first inning, back at the plate in the ninth.
3: 2-2 pitch, Harris, fly ball, deep center, going back, Marcy at the wall, that's out of his reach, and he's come back for more. It's another homer by Michael Harris. It's his 11th of the year. That was crushed.
1: So that's homers 10 and 11 for Harris, the fastest he's reached that mark in his career. Atlanta would close it out in the bottom half of the inning and wins this one 9-3. The Braves are the first team to 35 wins this season. That's the fastest they've reached that mark since 2000. Ronald Acuna reached base in 26 straight games, but he left the game in the sixth inning with a left thumb issue. He was just reinstated from the 10-day IL on May 18th after dealing with a hamstring strain. Braves skipper Walt Weiss after the game on Acuna's status.
4: He's got a bone bruise, I believe, in his thumb, which I think he's going to be fine. But he's not sure how it happened. Maybe the previous at bat, but all of a sudden, you know, he had some pain in the thumb. It looks like a bone bruise, but he should be fine, yeah.
1: So Weiss doesn't seem concerned. Acuna's certainly seen his share of injuries in his career. The Braves now head home to Atlanta for a weekend series against Washington. Speaking of Washington, Mets Nationals tonight in the nation's capital. Nationals hoping to slam the door shut in this four-game series after taking the last two. We jump to the top of the third, no score, and the Mets' Bo Bichette at the plate.
5: Swing a ground ball back towards the middle and through into center field, a base hit. Melendez scores. Torrens around third. He's coming to the plate without a throw. It's a two-run single for Bo Bichette, and the Mets take a 2-0 lead in the third inning.
1: 880 ESPN New York, despite putting up one run in the bottom of the fifth, it wasn't enough for Washington. Mets find a way to get the win 2-1. New York improves to 12-7 in May. That's the sixth best in Major League Baseball this month. For Bo Bichette, he's now tied for the most RBI in the National League in the last 10 games. Rockies Diamondbacks Eduardo Rodriguez on the hill for Arizona. He's won six of his seven starts this year. This one entered the ninth, knotted at one run apiece, and then enter Arizona's Corbin Carroll in the bottom half of the inning.
6: And the 2-2 now. Swung on, ground ball, base hit into right. Here comes Moreno. He's going to try and score, and Carroll wins it for the Diamondbacks. 2-1, your final. They walk off the Rockies and hang five. It's five straight victories for your Diamondbacks.
1: Arizona Sports 98.7 FM, and that does it. The walk-off in the desert, Corbin Carroll, his only hit of the night. It's his fourth career walk-off hit. For the Diamondbacks, it's a five-game win streak, and it's their longest since June of last season. The Rockies have now lost three straight and four of their last five. Pirates-Cardinals under the lights at Busch Stadium. Everybody in the mix right now in the NL Central. But Pittsburgh found a way. The Cardinals manages two runs, and the Pittsburgh Pirates win it 6-2. We'll take you back to the Garden when we return. SportsCenter All Night continues. It's ESPN Radio.
0: 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Jordan Alvarez and the Houston Astros roll into Chicago to face Ian Happ and the Cubs. 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
8: Good morning. Happy Friday. We're dealing with some problems as you head out on the eastbound 401. Heads up, all lanes are shut down in the collectors at Winston Churchill. We have all lanes closed with a police investigation. The express to collector transfer after Mississauga Road has also been closed with this problem. And the Mississauga Road ramps to the eastbound 401 are also shut down. The Mavis ramps to the eastbound 401, they're also closed with this problem. The Ford It's a Big Deal event is on until June 1st. 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
1: Two-time NASCAR Cup Series champion and one of NASCAR's greatest drivers, Kyle Busch, a face of the sport, died unexpectedly on Thursday at the age of 41. Busch won 234 combined races across NASCAR's three national series, which is the all-time record. The Montreal Canadiens used a four-goal first period to defeat the Carolina Hurricanes 6-2 in Game 1 of the East Final in the Stanley Cup playoffs. And the New York Knicks beat the Cleveland Cavaliers 109-93 at Madison Square Garden for a 2-0 series lead in the Eastern Conference Finals. Heard right here on ESPN Radio.
10: Cleveland just holding the ball near midcourt. 3-2-1. It's over. Final score, Knicks 109, Cavs 93. New York leads it 2-0. Two wins to go for a trip to the NBA Finals for the first time in 27 years.
1: 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I'm Chris Burnett, back to the Big Apple, where New York defeats Cleveland and jumps out to the 2-0 series lead. Josh Hart finished with a team-high 26 points, 4 rebounds, 7 assists, added 2 steals, was 5 of 11 from 3, and the 26 points are also a career playoff high for him. Jalen Brunson overcame a slow start to score 19 points, added 14 assists that were pivotal down the stretch, and Mikal Bridges added 19 points of his own. The Knicks got strong production from each of their starting five tonight. For the Cavs, Donovan Mitchell led the team with 26 points. James Harden, 18.6 rebounds, did not turn the ball over in this one. You heard the game here on ESPN Radio. Dave Pasch and Doris Burke had the call for us at Madison Square Garden. Let's head there now. Dave?
10: Thank you, Chris. Jalen Brunson didn't do much offensively in the first half in terms of scoring, just 2 points. But he took over in the third quarter and finishes with 19 points, 17 of those in the second half, 14 assists, 9 of those in the second half. Those 14 assists, a playoff career high. Just like in game one, the brilliance of Brunson on full display when it mattered most.
16: Listen, the great players in this league are very patient players. They can put a bad quarter or a bad half behind them. And Jalen didn't let the poor shooting impact what he was doing. He kept working the game until in the third quarter he started to get shots to fall. And then when the Cavaliers upped the pressure and tried to take the ball out of his hands in the fourth, he played a very patient game. The career high in assists came because he was willing to create the advantage by drawing two to the ball and getting it to the middle of the floor. And the Knicks took the numbered advantage and scored. I would be very curious to know, off of all the doubles, what the Knicks shot the basketball, because Jalen Brunson was brilliant.
10: So was Josh Hart, a playoff career high, 26 points for him. He hit 5 threes after starting the game 0 for 4. Those are the positives. Also, Towns had a double-double, 18 points, 13 rebounds, 19 points for Bridges. The negatives, Evan Mobley didn't score, didn't shoot in the second half. James Harden had only 6 points in the second half. Donovan Mitchell, 26 points, not enough. And the Cavs now go home in a must-win situation Saturday night.
16: Listen, I think, you know, you have to wonder what their mental state is. They had a 22-point lead in game one, and it was an epic collapse, an all-time collapse. It looked in the first half like they were willing to compete, even though shots weren't falling. But that waned, I thought, in the third and fourth period. They didn't have that consistent toughness and desperation that was required. They're going to have to play harder for longer and find an answer to Jalen Brunson.
10: They're down 0-2. Knicks win it 109-93. For Doris Burke, Dave Pasch, right here in your home for the NBA, ESPN Radio, and the ESPN app. Now let's go back to Chris Burnett in the studio.
1: Thanks, Dave. Great job as always tonight. Knicks improved to 10-2 this postseason. First time they've done that in franchise history. The Cavaliers fall to 2-7 on the road in the playoffs. Charles Barkley on the ghost that will become game one if the Cavs lose this series.
17: The biggest problem the Cavs got is we can talk about 3 and 4 is game one. If they lose this series, they lost it because of game one. Because you win game one, it flips the entire series. Now they in a must-win game 3 and 4, in my opinion.
1: Well, Chuck said it all right there. The series flips to Cleveland just in time. Cavs are 6-1 at home this postseason. Game 3 from Rocket Arena on Saturday, 8 p.m. Eastern, right here on ESPN Radio, your home for the NBA playoffs. SportsCenter All Night, ESPN Radio, looking ahead to Friday night, Game 3 of the Western Conference Final from San Antonio. Shea Gilgeous-Alexander bounced back from a subpar series opener to score 30 points. Alex Caruso added 17 off the bench, and the Oklahoma City Thunder beat the San Antonio Spurs 122-113 on Wednesday night in Game 2. Injuries plagued both teams. Jalen Williams exited for OKC with a hamstring. The Spurs' Dylan Harper left in the third quarter with a hamstring of his own. He was already starting in place of De'Aaron Fox. It was the Thunder bench that proved to be the difference in this one, outscoring the Spurs 57-25. And Oklahoma City did what we've come to expect from the reigning champs, to be championship-like. Boston Globe's Gary Washburn on ESPN Radio.
18: SGA appeared a lot more comfortable. Oklahoma City made some adjustments in terms of dealing with Wimby. Obviously, they're a little bit more physical with him, so he didn't have that impact where he, in game one, he had the 40-20 game. I just thought they played like they were more comfortable. They played like, okay, they got hit in the mouth in game one, tasted their own blood, and decided to come back like a championship team does and kind of restore some order. Obviously, it's going to be a long series. San Antonio has a home court advantage, but I do think Oklahoma City played more like themselves, even though they were missing for most of the game, Jalen Williams.
1: I think most would agree with Gary there. Victor Wembanyama, more pedestrian in this one than in game one. Had a good game, 21 points, 17 rebounds, 6 assists. OKC made some adjustments, though, and it paid off. It was the turnovers for the Spurs that did them in. That has to have an answer in game two. Spurs analyst Sean Elliott on ESPN Radio's Freddie and Harry.
19: I think it's a collective thing. That's the biggest thing. When I watch the games, you know, it's about coming strongly to the ball, like Pop would say. You come strongly to the ball. You don't use your body to protect passing lanes. You make two-handed catches instead of one-handed catches. You make two-handed passes. You're a lot more deliberate on the offensive end of the floor. And so, you know, Steph's got to improve with his decision making and some of the passing. But at the same time, we have other guys that need to do the same thing as well.
1: Elliott alluded to it there, but Stephon Castle tallied 9 turnovers of his own. Chris Caney on Unsportsmanlike with this being just unacceptable.
20: His 20 turnovers this series have led to 21 points for the Oklahoma City Thunder. That can't happen. We know that these are going to be clutch time games within 5 points in the final 5 minutes. You can't have your lead ball handler, your decision maker, your initiator on the offensive side of the ball, giving the ball to the other team, especially when that other team is OKC. So something about that has to change. Steph Castle, I'm sure he's going to clean a lot of those things up. Being back here in San Antonio will help, but also having an experienced veteran in De'Aaron Fox on the court, so there's not that pressure on Steph Castle to have to do everything in the fourth quarter like he did last night. That's going to matter.
1: Being back in San Antonio should matter. We expect a raucous crowd in Frost Bank Center. Wimby will be ready at home. Chet Holmgren for the Thunder needs to be ready as well. Our Kendrick Perkins thinks it's time for Holmgren to step it up a notch against the big man and return the hatred that Wimby has for him. 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
21: This is personal. This beef between Wimby and Chet goes all the way back to their high school days. I've been saying it for the last 4 or 5 days, and I'm going to continue to say it. Hey, Chet Holmgren, if you watching, Wimby hates you. He hates you. He hates you. He literally hates you. He can't stand the ground that you walk on. He hates you. I need you to bring that same type of energy. I need you to bring that same type of tenacity. The world knows it. At some point, you got to put your feet in the ground and say, I want some of this smoke. I get it. You got other bigs to lean on, but this is personal.
1: So Big Perk has spoken. We'll see if Chet Holmgren is listening. Game 3 promises to be a good one. Tip-off set for 8:30 Eastern later tonight from San Antonio. You can catch it right here live on ESPN Radio. SportsCenter All Night continues with breaking news on Thursday. NASCAR Series driver Kyle Busch has died unexpectedly at the age of 41. His family put out a statement on Thursday that the two-time champion had been hospitalized with a severe illness and would not race in Sunday's Coca-Cola 600. ESPN's Ryan McGee on game night.
22: If LeBron James drove a race car, you'd be like, that's a racer. You know what I mean? Wow. If Aaron Rodgers was a race car driver, that's a racer. Like, you know what I mean? You know it when you see it. And what that means is it's this ability to do things in, you know, a 3,500 pound stock car at 215 miles per hour that the other racers are scared to do, you know, and there's only a few guys I've covered in my career that were like that. And it was Dale Earnhardt, who a lot of people compared, you know, Kyle Busch to when he came along. And it was Jeff Gordon, who a lot of people compared to Kyle Busch when he came along. And so that's what it is. It's just, you know, it's funny. Today I was at, like, you know, it was at Indy 500 Media Day, and we were talking about, you know, when you're a teammate with a guy like that, how it's just, it's awesome to watch, but it's also demoralizing because you have all the same tools they do and you have all the same gear that they do, but they can do it 50% better than you can. And that's what Kyle Busch was.
1: So many in the sports world speaking out about Kyle Busch tonight. That there from Ryan McGee. SportsCenter All Night, ESPN Radio. We'll move to the gridiron. New York Giants head coach John Harbaugh working his way through his first OTAs at the Meadowlands after being brought in to help improve what was a 4-win team a season ago. Giants quarterback Jackson Dart, who appeared in 14 games last year and threw for more than 2,000 yards, is getting his first taste of working with Harbaugh. Dart's a big fan of what he's seen so far.
2: Definitely starting with him and just the culture that he's already established and created here. And I just think that there's a ton of guys who are just, you know, we're just hungry to win here. This whole organization is. So, you know, having a spark like him come into the building each and every day, the energy that he brings and everybody feeds off of it. And you see it when we play on the field.
1: Harbaugh, who's no stranger to working with talented quarterbacks after his time in Baltimore, is a big fan of his QB1 right now, specifically Dart's attention to detail.
3: Probably the best way I could say he's genuine, probably. You know, he's just himself. He is who he is. You know, he wants every play. The thing I've noticed about him is he wants every play to be perfect and every play to be successful. It's probably a good place to start. Ultra-competitive guy. And if it doesn't go right, he's not happy, you know. And he'll get to the next play.
1: New York opens the 2026 campaign against division foe Dallas September 13th on Sunday Night Football. Over in Pittsburgh, the noise is still on Aaron Rodgers' return for the farewell tour, but is it good noise? Is Rodgers the right person for the focus to be on? Unsportsmanlike's Chris Canty believes the Steelers' focus should be elsewhere instead of sending Rodgers into retirement.
20: I just don't see a point in the Pittsburgh Steelers going out there and allowing Rodgers to take up all the airspace when it comes to snaps in meaningful games, as opposed to allowing one of those young guys the opportunity to grow and learn and to see whether or not they can be a part of your long-term solution at the position. Because when I look at this Pittsburgh Steelers roster, it's a good team, but I don't expect that they're going to contend for a championship. So if you're not playing championship football, which is the standard in Pittsburgh, then Aaron Rodgers and Mike McCarthy have to be the two individuals that prepare the organization for the future.
1: Steelers have a slew of young, talented quarterbacks behind Rodgers, with Mason Rudolph, Drew Aller, and Will Howard battling for QB2 and QB3. Who's first up if Rodgers can't go for any reason? Time will tell. Steelers open the season Sunday, September 13th at home against the Atlanta Falcons. So from one gridiron to the other, time to start planning your opening weekend tailgate scene. We're officially inside 100 days from the start of college football season. The 2026 season promises to be an exciting one, packed with storylines. Ohio State, the early favorite to win the national championship at plus 650, according to DraftKings Sportsbook. Can the Big Ten make it four straight? Where's the SEC fall in this? Not sure if you heard, there's a new sheriff in Baton Rouge named Lane Kiffin. Some think they're the team to beat. Paul Feinbaum on SportsCenter.
4: I know the popular thing from people in my seats is to take shots at Lane Kiffin, and I have. He's easy to take shots at. The Ogeron decision is very interesting. Ogeron won a national championship just a couple of years ago, but they have a really good team, and it starts with Sam Leavitt. He came over from Arizona State, remember, 2 years ago. He took them to the playoffs. And they have a lot of compliments. They had the best portal class. It's just a matter of navigating the schedule. They open with Clemson at home, and by now you've probably heard 3 weeks later, they go to Ole Miss where Lane Kiffin used to work.
1: College game day set to start its season from Baton Rouge for that battle of Death Valley with Clemson and LSU. And 24, 16, stay at 12. What happens with CFP expansion? We're locked into 12 for 2026. Momentum has picked up some for 24 with several leagues favoring the move, not the SEC. Is that what's best for the sport? More from our guy, Paul.
4: Even though I look like the guy telling you to go off his lawn, I really believe that it is a ridiculous venture. 24 is too many, and there are a lot of really good reasons for 24, but none I agree with, by the way. The most compelling is gives everybody a chance. That's not what this is about. Mm-hmm. This is not about participation trophies. This isn't the neighborhood little league. This is big-time college football. Quite frankly, 12 might be too much. 16 is the best number I think you can compromise on. But it's trending toward 24. In other words, if you go 8-4 and have a mediocre season, you get a ticket to play for the national championship. The regular season will be destroyed if that happens.
1: I personally find it difficult to disagree with Paul. There aren't 24 teams good enough to contend for a national championship year in and year out. There aren't always 16. Some seasons, there aren't 12. I was personally okay with expanding past 4, but I thought 8 was the right number. We blew by that and went to 12. So it is 12 for 2026, and I believe there's a real chance we're sitting here at this time next year with the same number, 12, because the SEC and the Big Ten won't agree, they can't agree, and we'll see what happens. Season officially getting underway Saturday, August 29th. Stay tuned for where you can listen live on ESPN Radio. More from the Diamond and the W when we continue. 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
8: Good morning. We're dealing with problems heading out on the drive through Mississauga on the eastbound 401 in the collectors at Woodson Churchill. All lanes have been shut down with a police investigation. The East 401 Express to Collector transfer after Mississauga Road has also been closed with this problem. And the Mississauga Road ramps to the East 401, they're closed as well. The Mavis ramps to the East 401 also shut down with this problem on the West 403 at Highway 6 North, a crash into the lanes. Mr. Lou Plus Tires, the original no-appointment oil change, is locally owned and 100% Canadian. 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
0: Number 5.
1: In the Bronx, George Springer blasts a solo homer in the Blue Jays' win over the Yankees. Sportsnet 590, The Fan.
4: 2-2. And Springer launches out to left field and deep. Going back, Bellinger onto the warning track. It is gone! Big fly George Springer. His second in the series and fourth of the season. And the Blue Jays are up 2-0.
0: Number 4.
1: The Guardians win their sixth straight game as Patrick Bailey smacks a home run. WTAM 1100.
5: Bailey with a drive, deep right center field, on the run, Perez, and it is gone! Patrick Bailey's first home run as a Cleveland Guardian. A towering blast to right center.
0: Number 3.
1: A two-homer game from Michael Harris II allows the Braves to pick up a series win in Miami. 680, The Fan.
6: 2-2 pitch. Harris, fly ball, deep center. Going back, Marcy at the wall. That's out of his reach, and he's come back for more. It's another homer by Michael Harris. It's his 11th of the year. That was crushed.
0: Number 2.
1: Corbin Carroll walks it off in the desert for the Diamondbacks. 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
7: And the 2-2 now. Swung on, ground ball, base hit into right. Here comes Moreno. He's going to try and score. And Carroll wins it for the Diamondbacks. 2-1, your final. They walk off the Rockies and hang five. It's five straight victories for your Diamondbacks.
1: And the Canadiens storm out to a 1-0 series lead with a four-goal first period. TSN 690.
8: Puck bounces around there. It's handled by Logan Stankoven. He's off to a hot start in the Stanley Cup playoffs. 7 goals in 8 games. He follows in on the forecheck, throws a hit, but the Habs come out to center. Here's another breakaway. Demidov moves in, scores! And the Montreal Canadiens are all over Carolina. Another breakaway goal, and it's 4-1.
1: And the Canadiens would go on to win 6-2 for the Hurricanes, their first loss this postseason, now 0-7 in Game 1 of conference finals all time. Game 2 in Raleigh on Saturday night, puck drops at 7 Eastern time. SportsCenter All Night, ESPN Radio, Athletics Angels from Southern California. Different path, same goal tonight. Athletics trying to build something this season. Angels trying to keep it from falling apart before June 1st. Worst record in baseball right now. We pick this one up in the bottom of the 7th.
9: The 1-2 pitch misses outside, and they say he went. A home plate umpire said he went around. He's going to break there. So Adell strikes out. He's now retired 8 straight and 19 of 20. And we're through 7 complete. Still the A's 2 and the Angels 2.
1: Talk 650 KSTE. Tied 2-2 at the end of the 9th still. This one headed to the 10th.
9: As the pitch is swung, hard at ball, one up, gobbled up by Neto, second for one, on to first, not in time. Well, they said they got him. They said they got him. They're going to check that at first. It looked like Gelof beat it. It looked like Gelof beat it. They're calling him out for now.
10: After review, the call on the field is overturned. The runner is safe.
9: So it's a 3-2 A's lead.
1: The A's would close this one out in the bottom half of the inning to win it 3-2. For the Athletics, it's their first time over 500 through the first 50 games of a season since 2021. For Nick Kurtz, he extends his on-base streak to 44 games. That's the longest in Major League Baseball this season, and it's the second longest single-season streak in franchise history behind the great Mark McGwire in 1996 and Jimmy Fox in 1932. Luis Severino, a season-high 10 Ks, most in a start since 2024. For the Angels, 17-34 this season. They hold on to that worst record in baseball. SportsCenter All Night, ESPN Radio, several games in the W on Thursday night. Valkyries, Liberty. The Liberty have averaged 100 points per game so far. No team has ever done that. Could it continue?
11: Burden. Over to Salon.
3: salon. Outside for Williams, who drains the trifecta.
11: Cool, calm, and collected. That is what big-time players do if they respond to a run.
1: In the W, the Valkyries beat the Liberty 87-70. For the Valkyries, their 17-point win is their largest this season and their ninth 15-point win in franchise history. For the Liberty, the 17-point loss is tied for their largest over the last four seasons. Thanks for staying up all night with us. Coming up next is Unsportsmanlike with Evan, Canty, and Michelle. 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
0: 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Two rivals collide in the NL Central. Jordan Walker leads the St. Louis Cardinals into American Family Field to go head-to-head with Jake Bowers and the Milwaukee Brewers.
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14: Good morning. We're dealing with problems heading out on the drive through Mississauga on the eastbound 401 in the collectors at Woodson Churchill. All lanes have been shut down with a police investigation. The East 401 Express to collector transfer after Mississauga Road has also been closed with this problem. And the Mississauga Road ramps to the East 401, they're closed as well. The Mavis ramps to the East 401 also shut down with this problem on the West 403 at Highway 6 North, a crash in two left lanes. Mr. Lou Plus Tires, the original no appointment oil change, is locally owned and 100% Canadian. 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

0: on the horizon as we begin first up here on TSN 1050, Korolnik and Koliakova. We are not rusty, Coco. We are in the midst of our primes. We're feeling great. No rust like the Carolina Hurricanes last night. Looked good for 33 seconds, and then it looked terrible for the rest of the game. They lose 6-2 in game one. Montreal, 7 games away from the Stanley Cup. Terrific. Good morning.
1: Ole, ole, ole, ole. Wow. I mean, it couldn't have been more obvious as to what we should have expected as the result of yesterday's game, because I tweeted this out yesterday, and man, I can't believe how many people came after me with such stupidity with
0: wow,
1: the question.
0: Really?
1: Just think about it. If you played a sport or you work a job and you took 12 days off from that sport or your job, do you think you would walk right into that sport or that job and be the exact same from when you left it?
0: I do not know. But you do have practice in the National Hockey League.
1: Practice is not.
0: You don't have practice if you're a teacher or a radio host or a whatever.
1: Okay, but hold on a second. You're a radio host, okay?
0: Mm-hmm.
1: If you took 2 weeks off, when you come back after that 2 weeks, are you as sharp as you were?
0: If I take one day off, I am completely miserable, anxious, have no idea what I'm doing.
1: Right.
0: Well, that's how it is most of the time.
1: I mean, just look at Carolina and their dominance through 8 games. Never given up more than 2 goals. Freddie Anderson with the goaltender stats. Barely played trailing in their games. And everything was a race through one period. It was 10 minutes into this game and they were down 4-1. 10 minutes. And you're right. When they score with 30 seconds up, I was like, wow, okay, these guys are going to defy the odds.
0: I thought so too.
1: And literally 30 seconds later, it's like, nope, not going to happen. You guys don't know how to play defense. The Carolina Hurricanes went 18 minutes in the third period without recording a shot on net. When have we ever seen the Carolina Hurricanes do that all season? Never mind all season. Their whole tenure under Rod Brind'Amour.
0: I do think the whole rust thing is a little bit difficult when you consider how well Montreal played. Like, the Habs deserve a lot of credit for that performance last night. I thought they were incredible. At 5-on-5, they scored 5 times at 5-on-5.
1: And guess who came alive 5-on-5?
0: The big boys. Demidov scores at 5-on-5. Slavkovsky scores at 5-on-5. Cole Caulfield scores at 5-on-5.
1: Suzuki, 3 points.
0: Yeah, exactly. The night could not have gone any more perfectly for the Montreal Canadiens, which is why I think the whole rust thing, oh, Carolina was just rusty, is a little bit unfair to Montreal. Like, they deserve more credit for their performance than Carolina does for being rusty.
1: I think they just
0: got run out of the barn. I think that's really what it was.
1: But why was Montreal able to play like that?
0: Because they had rhythm. They were rolling. They were coming right off the other series.
1: Playoff mode.
0: Yeah, and Carolina clearly wasn't.
1: Is the way they had to play to win 2 7-game series. They just come off of playing that with that type of intensity for 2 days ago.
0: Yeah, and of course, Carolina allowing like multiple breakaways in the first period, odd man rushes.
1: You didn't even recognize that Carolina team.
0: I couldn't believe how sloppy they were. Like, how does Philip Deneau getting a breakaway the way that he did in the first?
1: Philip Deneau!
0: He's playing incredibly well right
1: but
0: now.
1: AK, just but not a breakaway. A breakaway from center.
0: I know. Like, no one was even close. It's like
1: from
0: they forgot.
1: Center. Even Demidov, breakaway from
0: yeah.
1: center.
0: I know.
1: Like,
0: I know.
1: So, I mean, it's one game. Not going to overreact, but again, like, I couldn't believe some of the people coming into this series and saying, oh, yeah, Carolina, they're the best team. Montreal's got no shot. How can you say Montreal has no shot?
0: We both picked Montreal to win the series, so, you know, we're looking good.
1: Yeah.
0: Through one game. I think Habs and 6 was my prediction. Well, what did you have before the series?
1: I think I said Habs in 6 or 7.
0: All right. Two great minds. Yeah. Think alike. And again, it's obviously not over. You're not going to completely abandon Carolina.
1: But it's
0: going
1: to take some time for Carolina to find their game.
0: Like, Carolina's going to be better in game number 2 simply because they couldn't be any worse than they were in game number 1. And they'll make adjustments. But you heard Brind'Amour post-game say, yeah, he did the whole Jalen Hurts. Like, yeah, we're just going to flush it. That game was just
1: and
0: a
1: you also
0: disaster.
1: Heard him. You also heard him. He did an interview with Jackie Redmond in the middle of the game, and he even admitted himself. There's audio of it. If 20 fingers can find the audio of it, he goes, "I've never seen us play this bad." He even said it himself.
0: I saw a stat that Slavin had been on the ice for 2 goals in the playoffs through 8 games. He was on the ice for 4 goals last night. -4. What did he get up to for those 12 days, Jacob Slavin? One of the best defensive players in the league, for sure. But
1: look, I'm not saying these guys went out and they partied and, you know, they took vacations and went to a paradise island, stuff like that. It's just... It's a good reminder. Like there's so much evidence of this stuff in the past. You go back to 3 years ago when the Florida Panthers steamrolled through the Eastern Conference and then had to wait for Vegas in the finals. They had 9 days off and couldn't find their game in the finals. You know, remember when the Colorado Rockies in Major League Baseball, they went on a, They swept the whole playoffs, didn't lose a game until the World Series. And in the World Series, they had like something like 11 days off, and Boston comes in and sweeps them. Like, it's just, it's really, really hard. And that's the thing about playing in the playoffs, is playing in the playoffs is you prepare yourself. And I go back to my days in St. Louis where, you know, we had a meeting with the families before playoffs started. And the message was, you're preparing for a 2 month grind. And whatever you got to do for the next 2 months, it's all about sacrifice. And you're preparing your body to be in playoff mode, hockey mode, sacrifice to do anything. When you remove yourself from that and then have to get back into it, It's the same thing like when you come home from jet lag. Yeah, you want to do as many things as you want to do when you come home and not feel it, but at the end of the day, you're still dealing with it. It happens. It's tough to find a way to overcome it. And last night was another great example of science winning.
0: That's right. That's right. And it doesn't matter how much you practice or the time you have off or how much your injuries
1: you
0: have healed
1: up. You could run boot camps practice.
0: There's no way to replicate what a Stanley Cup playoff game is like, especially in the Eastern Conference Final. Carolina, by the way, since 2006 in the Eastern Conference Final, now 1-17.
1: Crazy, man.
0: It's the craziest stat going.
1: Crazy.
0: And they lost all 7 game ones in the Eastern Conference Final in their franchise's history. So
1: unbelievable.
0: Just gets worse and worse for the Kings.
1: And again, series is over. I'm not sitting here saying I told you so, the Montreal Canadiens are going to win. I still believe the Montreal Canadiens are going to win. But it's Carolina's got their hands full right now.
0: Who do you think should be more concerned between Carolina and Colorado after game one?
1: I would love to answer that after there's a decision made on Cale Makar. Because if Cale Makar doesn't play, Colorado should absolutely be concerned. That's the team. I think Carolina is going to make this a series. I don't think they're going to lose 4 straight. But if Cale Makar is not available for Colorado, I don't think they have a shot to win against the way Vegas is playing right now. And I think everybody will agree to that.
0: I think they have a shot to win. It's just a lot more difficult without him. I mean, Cale Makar is one of the top 5 players in the world, and you take him out of your lineup 26 minutes a night. It's the same as if Montreal, Lane Hudson's out. Oh, okay.
1: Yeah, I guess you're right because it's playoffs, and if the playoffs, you can find a way. Teams do all the time. They step up. But.
0: And we also got to remember with Colorado, I mean, they played pretty well. They did have, 38 shots? Carter Hart made a lot of big saves.
1: Yeah, but a lot of that was when they were down 3-0 already.
0: Yes, that is true. And you thought maybe they were going to come back. Landeskog scores late in the third, and you're thinking, here we go. But
1: because for the first 30 minutes of that game, there was no space.
0: Yeah.
1: It was tight checking. It was two really good teams just trying to find something and break through each other's structure and couldn't do it until Dylan Coghlan opened up the scoring. And then again, when you're down, you're chasing the game, you're out of your structure. There's more open ice, more open hockey, and there ends up becoming more chances. But
0: reach out to your source on Kale McCarr, see what he thinks about, he or she thinks about.
1: Well, my understanding is that he's going to try to play today.
0: All right, there we go. That's you are the definitive source.
1: But he skated on his own yesterday, and he did some, you know, light battle stuff in his D zone, and we'll see how he responds today.
0: That game goes tonight, game number 2 from Colorado at 8 o'clock. That's good. We like that time. That's a solid time.
1: Friday night, I'll take it.
0: We'll take that. And just quickly back to Montreal, Carolina. This stat just blows my mind. We talked about 1-17 in the last 18 conference final games. Carolina has lost their last 10 conference finals home games. Wow. If you've been going to Carolina Hurricanes games in the playoffs, in the conference finals for the last, like, 15 years, they've lost every single one.
1: That's
0: at home.
1: Crazy.
0: Maybe try to go to game 2, not game 1. Yeah. Or go on the road. Go see a game in Montreal.
1: I tell you what, though.
0: Dude, Montreal this weekend, that city might explode. It's F1 weekend in Montreal.
1: Oh, my goodness.
0: And I had a buddy there. Our boy Uncle Garva's there last night in Montreal for F1 weekend. And he says he's never seen a city as jubilant.
1: Buzzing.
0: And as glorious. Like, think about, you come out, like, just great parties all weekend. Weather, not great, but doesn't matter. F1 weekend, everybody's out. Yeah. Everybody's feeling great. The Habs are kicking ass. What a time in La Belle Provence right now. Must be nice.
1: The only way you can get better is if the Habs win the Stanley Cup, but I don't think it could get any better right now with the mojo in that city. The vibes.
0: Montreal.
1: And they play Monday and Wednesday. I think I told you yesterday that my son asked me to try to go to the game.
0: Ticket prices just inching up.
1: And to be honest with you, I was having this conversation with

0: well, should I go on my own with him? I said, to be honest with you, I think him asking to go and him, like, getting a chance to feel what that experience is like could do wonders for his hockey career.
1: I think that's a great point. Here's what I would encourage. Send $5,000 to Uncle Aaron, and yeah. I'll see you in Montreal on Monday.
0: So, well, I said there, for me, it's all good. I also said there, I said, don't make this about the money. Yeah, it's a lot of money, but like, if that's what it costs for the experience and keeps the drive of him wanting to play sports alive, then it's worth it. Because again, you're never ever gonna feel a hockey experience like the one you would feel in Montreal at this time of year.
1: Can you imagine if Montreal is up 2-0 in the series back at the Bell Center on Monday night, what that building is going to feel like?
0: Insanity.
1: I mean, 1-1, sure, still same thing, but yeah. Up 2-0 with a chance to go up 3-0 on Monday night?
0: Insanity.
1: Yeah. Man, that's going to be something special there.
0: Mm-hmm.
1: I can't wait for tomorrow night. I can't wait for tonight. It's going to be a great game in Colorado. We'll see if Makar plays. We got hoops to watch tonight as well. Wemby back in action.
0: Did you see that Canada game yesterday at the Worlds?
1: Yeah, that was insane. We'll get to that on the other side. What an unreal game. Norway. Mike Johnson kind of called it, too, on this show.
0: He's like, I know.
1: When I'm involved in Canada-Norway games.
0: And you know what I love about it? I love the fact that, and this is something that doesn't get brought up enough, is that Canada, you know, they have a stacked roster. They're one of the favorites. But they're getting every country's A games. Like, those games that those countries are playing against Canada are like the Stanley Cup Final or Super Bowl for those teams.
1: For sure.
0: And it's nice to see Canada still come out on top, but it's also nice to see an exciting game like that where going into it, when you're reading the matchup, you're not expecting much. Canada versus Norway. And then even the night, the day before, or the game before, was Canada-Denmark. And I'm like, Canada-Denmark. But Denmark, like, they fought right till the third period. It was 0-0.
1: Dude, Canada was minus 6,000 against Norway yesterday.
0: I know. And they needed to tie the game with 30 seconds left by Ryan O'Reilly.
1: And what a sick winner for Scheifele. It just tic-tac-toe right across.
0: Unbelievable.
1: Tapping.
0: Celebrini to Bouchard to Scheifele to complete the hat trick.
1: Yeah, that was nasty. Big win for the Canadians. 4-0. Is Canada heading into the weekend's festivities at the Worlds in Switzerland. So we've got a great collection of guests for you today. Darren Dreger's on the show for a Leafs Breakfast Playoff Edition. We'll talk some hoops with our boy Javon Shepherd at 8:30. Some baseball talk as well. What a performance by the Jays yesterday.
0: Wow, shutout.
1: A collection of random relievers shut out the New York Yankees. So we'll get into that.
0: Hey, maybe that's what it takes. Just throw a bunch of no-namers out there that nobody knows about.
1: Pretty much. Hey, Braden Fisher and Adam Macko and Spencer Miles. What a story he is.
0: Unreal.
1: Never pitched above single A before this season. Now he's dominating the Yanks in the Bronx.
0: That's the guy they picked up in the Rule 5 draft, I think.
1: That's right.
0: From the San Francisco 49ers or San Francisco Giants.
1: Yeah, Brock Purdy, he was his backup, Spencer Miles. So, yeah, no, he's been great. He's been great for the Jays. What a scoop from Atkins as far as what he's been able to perform and do this year so far. So that story as well. It's Friday, baby. You know what? Give me a TGIF. Let's go. Come on.
0: You know what? I'll give it to you when we come back.
1: I love that.
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3: Still a closure 401 East Collectors, Winston Churchill. Ongoing police investigation there. No access Mississauga Road or Mavis Ramps to the eastbound 401. You'll have to get on at here Ontario. Bit of a headache there as we're looking at delays already in the South 410 trying to access the eastbound 403 because some have opted to use that as an alternate. 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

0: Darren Dreger at 7:40. John Gruden, coach of the Toronto Marlies, at 8:15. Marlies,
1: my guy,
0: stave off elimination. He is your guy tonight against Cleveland. How often do you think John Gruden, Marlies version, is asked about John Gruden, NFL version?
1: Probably a lot.
0: Like every day. Wow, John Gruden?
1: Yeah.
0: It's like, oh my God.
1: Imagine him being asked to go to an event and people who are going to that event see the names on the list and like, oh my God, John Gruden's going to be there.
0: Yeah.
1: And then when he gets introduced, people are like, wait a minute, what happened to John Gruden? Well, that's John Gruden.
0: Yeah, it'd be like if your name was Martin St-Louis, you lived in Montreal, and you weren't Martin St-Louis. That's the type of fanfare that our boy John Gruden gets. So he's going to join us at 8:15. Javon Shepard on another big Knicks performance, 18-0 run in the third quarter. And we talk about crazy environments in Montreal. Do you see some of the shots of the streets of New York City last night?
1: After
0: the Knicks beat up on Cleveland? That city is just going nuts, and they are 6 wins away from their first NBA title since 1973. Now, I don't think anyone really thinks they can beat San Antonio or OKC, but you get to the dance, and who knows what happens, right? Again, the Spurs now without Harper and Fox, both of those guys are hurt. Jalen Williams re-injures his hamstring injury. That's the type of good fortune that the Knicks would probably need to beat either of those teams.
1: Remember what happened to the Raptors, right?
0: Exactly, exactly.
1: With Kevin Durant.
0: It would be very, very fun to watch that city celebrate an NBA championship.
1: For sure.
0: They're playing great. I mean, they took it to Cleveland in that third quarter. Jalen Brunson, 14 assists last night after having 38 points in game number one.
1: Yeah.
0: Good diversification of his skill set right there.
1: Yeah, well, Josh Hart, big game, 26 points, right? I mean, you kind of feel like watching that game play out and New York winning again, in the fashion that they did, like Cleveland messed up big time in game one. Big time. Blowing that game.
0: Oh yeah, for sure.
1: Like, you could come back in this one and get the win and erase that feeling in game one and say, hey, we came here, we got our split, but now you're down 2-0 and the weight of game one gets even heavier.
0: Yeah, it must be impossible to kind of put that out of your mind. You're playing game two, you're getting killed in the third quarter, you're like, oh, we just won game one. We were up 22 with 7 minutes left.
1: Yeah, and now
0: what the hell were we doing?
1: And now you got to tell yourself to win 4 of the next 5. Good luck.
0: Good luck to you.
1: With James Harden on your team.
0: Knicks now minus 820 to advance in the Eastern Conference Finals over Cleveland.
1: Arad, when you get a chance, find the stat in the NBA of teams that go up 2-0 and their chance to win the series, or sorry, chances of teams coming back in the series down 2-0. I think it's like, it's gotta be less than 10%, no?
0: Oh, for sure.
1: In the NBA?
0: Definitely. And especially when you're Cleveland against a team in the Knicks that doesn't lose.
1: Yeah.
0: The Knicks are just playing great.
2: According to Google AI, it's 7.4% chance of a comeback.
1: Down to nothing.
2: Yeah.
1: They're done.
2: Success rate of 7.4%. So 7.4% of teams that have gone down to nothing have been able to come back.
1: That's it. They're done.
2: Most recent, 2024, Pacers or the Knicks.
1: And the Raptors did it. The Raptors did it against Milwaukee, remember?
0: That's right. They went to overtime in game number 3.
1: Yeah.
0: That could have been a very different story for the Raptors.
1: So turn the series around. Four straight.
0: Teams that lead 2-0 in a best-of-seven series in NBA history, 336-29 to advance.
1: Nice.
0: It's done. The Knicks are advancing past Cleveland.
1: Cleveland's done, man. You can't lose that type of game in game one and think you're going to win the series. No chance.
0: No. And we'll see what tonight brings. I cannot wait. It's really nice on a Friday or Saturday when we don't have to wake up super early and we're kind of anxious about, okay, get the alarm, got to wake up, got to do this. Just being able to sit down and have Vegas, Colorado on one TV, Spurs, OKC on the other, and not have any concerns about going to bed at a reasonable hour or anything.
1: Just stuffing your face with 2-for-1 pizza.
0: Oh, my God. That's exactly what I'm going to be doing tonight. So, yeah, I can't wait. I'm really looking forward to the festivities this evening. A segment on the other side called Arad's Burning Questions. Looking forward to that. We have Pigeon or Peacock coming up. Rich Griffin at 9 a.m. talking about the Toronto Blue Jays bullpen machine last night, led by Spencer Miles.
1: TGIF.
0: Dang!
1: Yes.
0: Dang from 20 fingers today. He's feeling good. He's very excited for the weekend as well. It's hour one of First Up.
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4: Well, this big closure continues on the 401 East Collectors Winston Churchill. No access for Mississauga Road or Mavis to try to get on the East 401. You'll have to go to here, Ontario, and people are opting to use the 410 instead. We're seeing delays already a little out of the norm from the 407. And East 401 beyond it is busy as you head to the 400. One left lane blocked on the 403 westbound at 6 North in Burlington for a collision. 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

0: First hour continues Friday morning here on First Up. Kuralnik Nikolayakovo. Arad will join us momentarily for his burning questions segment. Canada-Slovenia on TSN 1050 today. Are you in all weekend long doing worlds every day, all night, just grinding away?
1: Yes, I am. I started Friday, and every weekday I do the 2 o'clocks, and then every weekends I do the 10 o'clock and 2 o'clock slates.
0: My goodness. Cha-ching.
1: Right up until next weekend.
0: Love it.
1: So
0: now, you are fortunate. You look at the weather this weekend, looks like complete garbage. Saturday, it's going to rain all day. You don't have to worry about that. You won't get any texts from the boys at Rattle.
1: You know how many texts I got yesterday from my boys golfing at men's night? And they're like, yeah, well, the best day ever. Yeah, golf weather's amazing.
0: Yeah, I was like, shut up,
1: you
0: losers.
1: Stupid jerks.
0: Yeah, exactly. But don't worry. You'll be out there soon. You'll be out there soon. That's a guarantee. All right. It's time for Arad's burning questions on this Friday morning. What do you got for us?
2: Carlo, you work in all those world shifts means you have to drive in, right? Driving in from Oakville means you face a lot of red lights. Now, this is something I was faced with last night. I was faced with this morning. How long do you wait before you honk at someone after the light turns green? These days, especially with people looking at their phones at red lights, what is the proper amount of time to wait before you honk at someone? If they haven't moved after a green light, is it 3 seconds? Is it 5 seconds? Is it 10 seconds? Because I've seen this more and more and more, and I'm getting very frustrated with it, and my trigger finger becomes faster and faster.
1: It's 3 seconds, man.
0: It's less than 3 seconds. Three seconds is like a long time.
1: 10 seconds is an eternity. You could catch a red by the time you wait 10 seconds.
0: I think for me, it's like a second.
1: Yeah. Like the minute you... It depends. Like, depends on what traffic's going like, right? If everyone's moving and he's still stopped, it's like, honk, honk, like, let's go. I would say as quick, ASAP, as soon as possible, would be the honk.
0: Yeah, very quick. I have no patience at all, as, you know, you guys are well aware.
1: Buddy, I think I've said this before. One of my biggest pet peeves in driving, and I've experienced it a lot, recently driving on the 401 to work and home because of the times that I leave. Traffic is not moving at all. If anything, you're doing 20 kilometers an hour. Okay? And people need to change lanes to get to exits or, you know, just to get out of, you know, the speed lane or in the slow lane, whatever it is, or in the middle lane. When people speed up, when you're trying to get in, and even off of a merge lane, you know, people come in.
0: Sure.
1: You need to merge into the highway coming off of a street ramp. And you're trying to get in, and the traffic isn't moving anywhere, and you see this gap to get in, and the people behind you speed up because they don't want to let you in.
0: Pigeons.
1: It's like, really? Really? Like, you're not going to let somebody in to avoid more stopping, more traffic behind you because you have to get behind that person and you don't want to be the nice guy and let them in and keep everything moving smoothly. I cannot stand people like that. It's like, where are you going? You're not going anywhere.
0: Everyone's stuck in the same place.
1: Exactly. Just let the person in so traffic keeps you moving at the same pace.
0: Well said. Well said. What else you got, Arad?
2: Who is a better choice for the Leafs to sign as an unrestricted free agent? Between these two, if they only could sign one, who should they sign? Alex Tuch or Darren Radish?
1: Darren Radish. He addresses an area of need. He's going to cost less. Alex Tuch's a luxury, not a necessity. You need defense. You need to revamp this defense, and Darren Radish is a guy that could help start that transition.
0: Yeah, I think the Leafs up front look pretty good. Like, their top six forwards, assuming Gavin McKenna is their first overall pick, you got to be feeling.
1: And they bring back everybody.
0: Yeah, like if that's how they operate. But yeah, on the back end, they clearly need to do something. I think everyone expects Morgan Riley to be traded, and Darren Radish could very well be the fit to slide into that salary spot and into that spot as the power play quarterback. Although, if you were betting, you'd bet he goes back to Tampa, right?
3: That's just generally how it goes.
1: Okay, if I'm betting, he goes to free agency.
3: Okay, and maybe and goes back to Tampa?
1: Maybe goes back to Tampa once he sees the market and sees what's out there. Because if, when you're the number one guy in the market and you're coming off of the season that he had, and you have like 70 points.
3: Yeah.
1: Why would you not see what's out there and see, like, this is your time to cash in?
3: Financially, now, though, so let's say Toronto offers him 8.5. Mm-hmm. Tampa offers him 6. It's pretty similar amount of money after taxes.
1: Yeah.
3: And I'd rather live in Tampa than Toronto, that's for sure.
1: 100%.
3: So.
1: 100%.
3: There you go. That could be the decision he's facing.
1: If I'm Darren Radish, I'm finding whatever way possible to stay in Tampa.
3: Oh, yeah. If I'm Darren Radish, I do not want to be a Maple Leaf. it just sets up so poorly for him.
1: Well, it depends on, you know, how you feel about people close to you, right? Do you want to be closer to people like your family? Do you want to be closer to your friends? Do you want to live in one home all year? Like, that's a real thought that players have when they make these decisions. So John Tavares did. He wanted to be closer to home.
3: Darren Radish, former Cowden Woods member as well, so maybe he wants to be closer to
1: Ontario. I think now he's a pulpit guy.
3: That's disappointing, yeah. Darren. Very disappointing. He's upgraded slightly. Slightly. What else you got, Rod?
2: He talked about Morgan Rielly and how he will probably be traded this summer, according to almost every insider out there. What do you think the Leafs can get back for Morgan Rielly? Like, is this, you know, are you going to trade him and get a proper forward or another defenseman back, or is this basically a salary dump?
3: I think you get another undesirable contract back from somebody else, someone who's, you know, struggling in their own right, who makes a decent chunk of change, like Morgan Rielly is in Toronto, but it's somebody who's going to play for you. It's kind of a uncertain contract and player for another one on another team. I don't know who that is at the moment, but I don't think you're trading Morgan Rielly and getting like a first round pick and a player back, clearly, considering the financial commitment for the next 4 years. But I think you're trading Morgan Rielly and you're getting somebody who's going to play for you in some, it might be a forward, it might be someone on the back end, I don't know, but I just, that's a difficult deal to make. And I keep going back to Darnell Nurse in Edmonton as a potential swap. That just kind of makes sense for both teams. Just a different look.
1: I don't know how much that makes sense for the Leafs. you're getting a guy in Darnell Nurse who's makes more money than Morgan Rielly, who's more of a defensive guy than an offensive guy. I don't know what that does for the Leafs. Okay, sure, you want to change? Maybe. I wouldn't necessarily buy into this whole theory that Morgan Rielly has no market out there. Because I look at a team like San Jose. I'm not saying that he's going to go to San Jose, but San Jose's got no veteran defensemen.
3: And no salary on the books.
1: So, like, San Jose could be a place like, we need a guy like Morgan Rielly. We think him in our environment around our players, you know, less pressure to playing, could thrive. And I think it was DJ Smith, I heard him when he was doing an interview the other day, talked about how Morgan Rielly had one of his best seasons when he was coaching him on the defense when he was with the Maple Leafs. So it could also depend on what coaches, and there's been a lot of coaches in the National Hockey League that have come from the Maple Leafs coaching tree. Think of Spencer Carberry, you know, who's the guy in Seattle that came,
3: Hackstall?
1: No, not Hackstall. The guy that's there now is the head coach. The assistant coach of the Leafs 2 years ago under Berube. Ran the PK.
2: Lane Lambert.
3: Right? That's right.
1: So there's coaches out there that have coached Morgan Rielly and understand what it is they're getting. And did you hear Tree Living the other day on Overdrive talk about Morgan Rielly? It's almost like he believes that the time has come for Morgan Rielly for a fresh start somewhere else.
3: Yeah, anything Tree Living says, you should probably do the opposite. That'd be my advice.
1: So again, you talk about like what type of package. I don't think they're giving him away. Like, he's not going to be a salary dump. They're going to get something in return because again, a $7.5 million defenseman is back in the old salary cap, a $5 million defenseman. So teams now have a lot of more flexibility. Teams now have to get to a cap floor. Morgan Rielly will be an attractable player to some teams out there.
2: Going from the NHL to the NBA here, a lot of Victor Wembanyama's lack of success in Game 2 was because of Isaiah Hartenstein's very physical play with him, bordering on, you know, fouls a lot of times where he was clutching and grabbing Wembanyama as they were both battling in the paint. Do you think the NBA should allow the physical play between the two to continue, or do you think it's time for the NBA to protect its stars a little more?
1: Oh, man. Like, I don't want this ticky-tack stuff. It's the playoffs.
2: It wasn't ticky-tack, though. A lot of it was, like, clearly his grabbing his jersey.
3: Talk to the officials. Don't talk to the NBA. I mean, yeah. What do you want? Adam Silver to call? Oh, my God. Wembanyama. We might have a couple bruises.
1: I do remember when we had Ryan Hollins on, and he talked about, he praised Victor Wembanyama's Game 1 performance, but he was also, he made it a point to recognize how much Wembanyama played in Game 1. I think it was like over, what, 45 minutes he played?
3: Yeah, oh yeah, exactly. And he probably worn down a little bit. He needs to throw some elbows at dudes. That's where Wemby really thrives.
1: I mean, talk about playing physical. This guy should have been suspended for throwing that vicious elbow and wasn't. And so I don't think they're going to do anything to address the physical play unless it starts getting flagrant. But no, man, let him play.
3: Yeah, it wasn't flagrant at all. I mean, no. It was just, it's the playoffs.
1: It's the playoffs.
3: Battle, boys. Let's go. Absolutely.
2: And last one from me today. Matthew Stafford signed a massive 1-year, $55 million extension that can go up to $60 million with incentives. Yesterday, we talked about Aaron Rodgers' final year. Is this Matthew Stafford's final year in the NFL?
3: No, he's got 2 years. It's a contract extension. He's got 2 years on his deal now.
1: Yeah, it was a 1-year extension off of his current deal that he's on. Yeah.
2: I know, but do you think this is Matthew Stafford's final year? He's turning 39 this year. He'll be 40 before next season starts.
3: No, that's why he's just got a contract extension.
1: I don't think it's his final year. If anything, who's the guy that they just drafted 13th overall? Ty Simpson?
3: Yeah.
1: It gives them 2 years to develop him. Under Matthew Stafford.
3: Oh, if it was Stafford's final year, why would he sign a contract extension?
1: Well, they could, I mean, basically, what Rod is suggesting is saying that they've given him a nice farewell gift. Here's $60 million to go away after year one.
3: No, but that's what the following season.
1: I know, but that's what he's suggesting, and we're both saying
3: no. No, Stafford's right. Playing. I mean, Stafford's playing. Stud. Guy just won the MVP. I mean, he's still cooking. I don't think the Rams want him to retire anytime soon, in spite of using the 13th overall
1: pick.
3: They
1: basically said, we're giving Ty Simpson a 2-year window to see if he can be the guy over Matthew Stafford. Because remember when they took Simpson and everyone was saying, oh my God, did you see Sean McVay's face? He was pissed. He's got this MVP quarterback there and they didn't use their first round pick to help the roster. And then they poured water over that fire that people were trying to start, and I guess this is just a sign of them saying everything's good in Rams now. We still believe in our quarterback.
3: Oh, they're good. They're gonna be very, very good. Are the Rams. All right, the first up scoreboard's coming up in about 45 minutes. Darren Dreger will join the show for Leafs Breakfast Playoff Edition. John Gruden, the coach of the Toronto Marlies, were in action tonight against the Cleveland Monsters, looking to stave off elimination. He's up at 8:15.
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5: Police investigation continues on the 401 East Collectors, Winston, Churchill. All lanes are closed. So are the Mavis ramps and Mississauga Road ramps trying to access these 401. So we're seeing delays beyond this. If you're heading into Toronto and people are opting to use other means like the 410 and even the QEW, as it's off to a slow start as you head downtown this morning. It's bumper to bumper. 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
1: Montreal 6, Carolina 2 in Game 1 of the Eastern Conference Final. Goals from Deneau, Caulfield, Texier, Demidov, and 2 from Juraj Slafkovský in the third period. Montreal takes it to Carolina. Freddie Anderson gives up 5. After allowing 10 in 8 games.
3: Did they bring in Bussy to get this, to have the 6-1 scored on him?
1: No, the 6-1 was into the empty net.
3: Empty netter. Okay, gotcha.
1: For Slafkovský. But Anderson stuck it out. I wondered after the 4th goal for Montreal if they were going to pull Anderson, but we saw Marty St. Louis keep Dobishin after 3 goals and 4 shots in round 2.
3: Well, I don't think Rod was going to destroy the confidence of Freddie Anderson in game 1.
1: right? Especially with all the praise he was getting.
3: So good, yeah.
1: And he's like, no, we're going to stick this one out. And I would imagine in game two, if there's a similar surge of goals, Rod's going to be have to make, he's going to be having to make some tough decisions about his goaltending in that one. But we'll see.
3: More on that top of the 7 o'clock hour tonight, Colorado and Vegas, game number two from Denver. In the NBA last night, the Knicks win 109-93. Jalen Brunson, another big game, 19 points, 14 assists. Josh Hart with 26 and 7 of his own. The Knicks now up 2-0 in the best of 7 series against Cleveland. And the Toronto Blue Jays win 2-0 last night against the Yankees. They split the series. George Springer with a home run, but the real story is the bullpen who gets it done. Fisher, Macko, Miles, Rogers, Hoffman combined for a three-hitter against the Yankees.
1: Hoffman with the save at the end.
3: Yeah, he looked great, dominant. Spencer Miles, 4 1/3, 2 hits, 6 Ks.
1: Yeah. You know, it's nice to see the Blue Jays salvage the series with a split, but it kind of feels like with the first two that they lost, massive missed opportunity here.
3: No, I agree. I agree. But last night you win with Spencer Miles.
1: Yeah, no kidding. 4 1/2, yeah.
3: Remember the TV show Kenny versus Spenny?
1: Kenny versus Spenny? No, never heard of that.
3: That's a classic Canadian TV show. Text us 10-50-50 if you remember Kenny versus Spenny. Great show. Great show from back.
1: By the way, did you see who's at the top of the leaderboard at the Byron Nelson?
3: I did. He'll be... Well, are you talking about Moore or Koepka?
1: Koepka. Yeah, not Moore.
3: Moore's 900. He's at the top of the leaderboard.
1: I know, but near the top of the leaderboard.
3: Yes.
1: Brooks Koepka, -8 through one round.
3: Yeah, they are going to light that golf course on fire at TPC Craig Ranch out there in Texas. But Brooksy coming to the RBC Canadian Open for the first time since 2019. It's going to be a contender. It's a great field.
1: Arad, make sure we get him on as a guest.
3: Yeah, that's very necessary. My guy Michael Thor Bjornsson, 7 under as well. Mm-hmm.
1: Matthews, -6.
3: Yeah, very impressive.
1: Emiliano Grillo. Always love to see him up near the leaderboard once in a while.
3: That's right. That's
1: -7.
3: Brooksy, the putter's coming around, and as soon as that happens, he's going to be winning golf tournaments again because everything else is perfect. It's just his putting is a disgrace. He needs a Bettinardi.
1: He does.
3: That's what Brooksy needs.
1: He does.
3: That would definitely
1: help. I so want to be putting with my Bettinardi right now.
3: Yeah, I love my Bettinardi. That thing rolls like a dream.
1: It really does, man. It's been nice.
3: Just sensational rolls. Hour two coming up. Darren Dreger on Leafs Breakfast Playoff Edition. We'll recap what happened last night between Montreal and Carolina. Talk a little bit about the Jays as well, who went 2-0 in the Bronx.
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2: The 401 East Collector's Winston Churchill closure from overnight continues with the Mississauga Road ramps and the Mavis ramps both shut down at this time, unfortunately, as we're looking at the city streets a little bit busy. And right around the 401 at the 410, 403 filling up, East QEW as well. Rest of the majors starting to fill up as well. Dixon west of Highway 27, a crash, another spotted at Dufferin and Finch. Summer's coming in hot, so why not turn up the chill with Smirnoff Ice? 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

0: 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Great night for 2-for-1. Great sports on. Weather kind of sucks, but aside from that, it's all good, baby. It's all good on this Friday morning in the month of May. Darren Dreger coming up in about 40 minutes. Leafs Breakfast Playoff Edition. Did you try to interpret what that little video the Leafs released yesterday with John Chyka and some of the scouting staff talking about certain players in the upcoming NHL draft, what it means? You know, there's some interesting commentary about a couple of players. People are trying to figure out, okay, was he talking about McKenna? Was he talking about this guy or that guy? Who knows? We're going to have to wait a couple more weeks to find out, but they're grinding away over there in the Maple Leafs front office.
1: So the draft is what, a month away?
0: Maybe 5 weeks away.
1: Yeah.
0: End of June.
1: What was the reason to send out this tease of a video? I mean, they don't even have a head coach yet.
0: Just get people fired up.
1: And I do think that some of the comments that they did release planted a seed in people's minds as to which players they are talking about. I would imagine the elite hockey skill comment was Gavin McKenna, and I believe the one-man breakout was Chase Reed. Those are the two players at least, but I would also think that their job of reshaping the management group is complete now with some of the faces that you saw in there. You saw Ryan Hardy, you saw Haley Wickenheiser, and others. I would imagine you're not sharing that video if you plan to still, move on from people or plan to bring in other people.
0: Yeah.
1: For those positions. So if you're having those scouting meetings with those people, I would imagine that they're going to still stay intact as a management group.
0: It's interesting that they keep all the scouts from the previous regime, but basically everybody else is gone. Doan's gone, Clancy's gone, Pridham's gone. I saw Haley Wickenheiser was in the video, but a lot of members of the previous regime under Tree Living and Shanahan,
1: yeah,
0: were still there. And I guess you can't just fire all your scouts a month before the draft, right?
1: Especially if you're a guy that hasn't worked in the league for the last 6 years.
0: Exactly.
1: But yeah, I mean, what to make of it? I don't know. Like, I don't think, I mean, and I wouldn't be shocked if the Maple Leafs sort of surprise people with their pick. Because everything about what they've been doing right now has been a surprise, right?
0: So are you saying they might not take McKenna?
1: Well, I'm just saying, what I'm saying is all their decisions that they've made right now have been out of the box hires, right? Where you bring in Chyka, you bring in Sundin. Like, when you fire Tree Living, those aren't the people that you first think of that are going to replace or fill that position. And now with the coach, you see some of the candidates, and it almost feels like this might be an out-of-the-box hire, too, where it's somebody that nobody's really thinking of. I can't imagine that they're going to do that with the first overall pick, where they're going to select somebody that nobody's really thinking of. Because, I've been watching the World Championships. There's this Viggo Björk kid from Sweden.
0: Does he play with Stenberg?
1: He's playing with Stenberg and he's playing with Lucas Raymond.
0: What a line.
1: He's a guy projected to go fourth or fifth in the draft. If you watch this kid play, from what I've seen, he's better than Stenberg. So, is that a guy that scouts clamor towards a little more? And is that a guy that his draft stock rises a little bit because of the way he's been playing at the World Hockey Championships? And I think Craig Button did a little video on him the other day comparing him to Nick Suzuki.
0: Swedish Nick Suzuki.
1: I mean, so
0: pretty good.
1: I don't see much. I don't think you could shock the world with anybody that is projected to be in the top five. I mean, you're talking about Stenberg, McKenna, Chase Reed, Caleb Malhotra, Carson Carroll's, and now, Viggo Bjork. Love that name, by the way. Viggo.
2: Great name. He sounds like a villain in a Schwarzenegger movie.
1: So, I mean, I've been asked this question many times. I actually ran into Mark Masters yesterday.
2: Nice.
1: At TSN. He's been getting ready to do the TSN coverage of the, Roland Garros in tennis. By the way, did you see the news of Alcaraz not playing in it?
2: He's not playing?
1: He's not playing that one or the next one either.
2: Huh.
1: Apparently that's, he's got a wrist injury.
2: Don't like to hear that.
1: So anyways, in my conversation with the people, one of the first questions I ask is, so what are the Leafs going to do with the first overall pick? Are they going to make the pick or are they going to trade it? And I'm like, I find it hard to believe the Leafs are going to trade the pick, especially when they don't own their next two first round picks of their own. You've been granted the first overall pick. Like, you have a chance to add a franchise, you know, face of the franchise type of player. And my answer is, I've never hesitated. It's Gavin McKenna.
2: They're taking McKenna for sure.
1: You can't pass up on a player like that.
2: Nor should they. It's simple. It's an easy answer. We'll take McKenna. Thank you very much. What a gift from the gods.
1: Because here's the thing. If the Leafs would have kept their fifth pick, okay, probably would have put him in a better position to draft a defenseman, which is an organizational need for them. But if they had the fifth pick, everyone would be saying, man, I wish I had the first pick so we could draft McKenna. Now you have it and you're second-guessing it?
2: Yeah, like, it's pretty simple. It's not very challenging at all for the Leafs, I think, anyways.
1: And look, all those players are deserving to probably be in the conversation of being first overall pick. But I wouldn't hesitate on this one. It's a pretty easy one. And I guess they don't want to tip their hat or show their hand. But who knows?
2: Yeah. And again, this is not like last year when everybody knew Schaefer was going first overall to the Islanders. It was a certainty. But it's getting closer and closer to that with regards to Gavin McKenna. And who knows? Maybe they're looking to solicit trade offers and see what they can get. Maybe they move down. Maybe they move out. But I think the most likely outcome by far is that.
1: So last year was Schaefer, Misa, and who went third?
2: I don't know. I can't remember. But
1: it was to Chicago, wasn't it?
2: Well, we'll look. Was it Frondell who went third?
1: Frondell.
2: In the draft.
1: Yes.
2: Yeah. So, let's look at last night in the National Hockey League. The Montreal Canadiens smoked the Carolina Hurricanes 6-2. 6-2. And this was a game that saw Seth Jarvis score 33 seconds in.
1: Yeah.
2: And you're thinking, oh boy. Guess Carolina's not rusty at all. They're flying. And then Montreal just took it to them from them on out. They were up 4-1 after the first period. Again, a 6-2 final for the Habs.
1: They were up 4-1 9 minutes into the game.
2: Yeah, it was crazy. Breakaways, just odd man rushes. Things weren't going well for Carolina. Here's their coach talking about a difficult game one performance.
3: I didn't think we were very sharp, to put it bluntly. Our top guys had a tough night, and that's not going to work this time of the year. So chalk it up, you know, I think we just tossed this game, to be honest. I hate that this time of year. That's what we got to do. But there wasn't much to really grab onto there. We clearly were not ready for that pace, and that's, you know, I'm not going to give the layoff as an excuse, but we weren't ready to play playoff hockey, and that caught us.
1: Wow. Some couple of key buzzwords that he used there.
2: Pace.
1: We weren't sharp, and we couldn't keep up to the pace. 12 days off, man. That'll do it to you. 12 days of removing yourself from this type of intensity will absolutely allow you to play that way. And he said he doesn't want to use the layoff as an excuse. Well, it's not an excuse. It's the truth. It's the 12-day layoff clearly impacted Carolina, because you think about the mode Montreal's in, like the intensity that they've had to play with through two rounds going to two straight game sevens. Like, they're in playoff mode right now. And Carolina has to build themselves back up to that.
2: That's exactly it. Montreal's been really good all playoffs long in scoring early. They have now scored in the first period in 9 straight games. That helps.
1: Yeah.
2: And we saw them score 4 in the first period last
1: night. AK, in their first 2 series, so first series against Ottawa, Carolina gave up a total of 5 goals in the series in 4 games. In the second series against Philly, they gave up 5 goals in 4 games. They gave up 6 in game 1 of this series. Like, everyone who said this Carolina team is just too good, yeah, I'm not trying to take away the fact that they're good, but so much changed because of that layoff. And for Carolina's sake, they better find a way to be sharp and play to that pace in game 2, or if Montreal goes up 2-0 in this series, good luck coming back.
2: Well, I think a lot changed because of the layoff, but I also think they're playing

0: they completely forgot how to play defense. The lapses in the first period especially, you're thinking, like, how is Cole Caulfield wide open in the slot? Guy scored 50 goals.
1: Buddy, it was almost...
0: Someone going to put a body on him? Are you serious?
1: It was almost like Rod Brind'Amour was not the coach of that team, and Craig Berube stepped in for one game, and it was the Maple Leafs defense.
0: Nice shot of Berube. I like that.
1: Well, it's not a shot at Berube. It's just the guy who coached the team who played some of the worst defense this year.
0: Yeah, that was very Maple Leafs-esque in the first period. Like, bad Maple Leafs. Like, eight games
1: Jacob Slavin is one of the best defensive defensemen in the National Hockey League. He was minus four yesterday.
0: Yeah, like, he was horrible. Again, like, horrible.
1: It's... I was not surprised. I was surprised that it was 6-2 and it was very one-sided. I mean, there was a... Somebody shared that in the third period... Carolina went 18 minutes without a shot on net.
0: Which is, again, they were down big, too. You would think that score effects would have Carolina all over Montreal. But in fact, it was the exact opposite. Let's hear from the aforementioned Jacob Slavin talking about the 12-day layoff and if it was a factor.
2: No, I don't think it's because of the break. Like you said, we came out and we were fine. But, yeah, I mean, personally, I think I handed them the game, and so I got to be better.
1: Okay. He handed them the game.
0: You might not be wrong. He was really bad.
1: They came out and they were fine? What game was he watching?
0: Well, 33 seconds in, they were feeling great about themselves.
1: Okay, yeah. And when they scored 33 seconds in, I was literally tweeting saying, oh, okay, maybe it wasn't the 12-day layoff. And then 30 seconds later, Cole Caulfield scores, and I'm like, okay, thank God I didn't send that tweet. And then 3 minutes after that, Philip Deneau scores. And then 4 minutes after that, Alex Tessier scores. And then 3 minutes after that, Ivan Demidov scores. So it's like, okay, clearly the 12-day layoff is a factor. And you know what? I wish somebody on Carolina would just come out and say, yeah, you know what? The 12-day layoff was a hard one because we could say as much as we want about how hard we practice and how focused we were. At the end of the day, Rod Brind'Amour said it best. You weren't sharp because you weren't able to keep up with the pace. And the pace of the game, you cannot replicate the pace of a playoff game in practice. I'm sorry, you can't.
0: No, we definitely saw that in full effect yesterday in Carolina. We'll see what they've got tomorrow night. You would think there'll be a bounce back from Carolina, but Montreal's a damn good hockey team, man.
1: They sure
0: damn
1: are.
0: Damn good hockey team. And they got a lot of production up and down their lineup.
1: Okay, AK.
0: I got to share something last with you. Night too.
1: My son, in the middle of the game yesterday, comes down to me. I'm in my office, and he goes, Dad, can you get me a Lane Hudson jersey?
0: Oh, God, Leo, come on.
1: I was like, really? He goes, yeah, either that or Dobish. I really want a Dobish jersey. I'm like, well, wait a second. Why do you want a Dobish jersey? He goes, I just really like him. I think he's awesome. I'm like, well, you asked me for a Hudson jersey first. He's their best player. He plays defense. You play defense. That's the guy I want you to be like. That's the guy you should be watching and idolizing.
0: You he can't goes, get actually, him you know a what? Montreal Canadiens jersey. He's a Toronto kid. You can't do that to him.
1: Yeah, but he's got a Marner jersey, Marner Vegas jersey. Yeah, he's got a Kachuk. Panthers jersey.
0: Buy him an Oliver Ekman Larson jersey. Toronto. Like, come on.
1: He's got a Marner. He's got a Marner Leafs. He's got the Kachuk brothers. And, buddy, are you kidding me? I am 100% getting my son a Lane Hudson jersey. I don't care if it's a Habs jersey.
0: Very bad parenting.
1: I am 100% getting him one because that's the guy I want him to idolize if he ever envisions being a professional hockey player one day.
0: Yeah, that would be a pretty good player to emulate. He's an incredible player. He actually went pointless last night somehow, did Lane Hudson in a 6-2 win for Montreal. That doesn't happen very often, but a lot of the other big boys performed very well. Caulfield, goal and assist. Nick Suzuki had 3 assists. Slafkovský had 3 points. If those guys get going, Carolina could be in one in a major way. Dreger, in about 20 minutes, a segment called Pigeon or Peacock on the other side. Second hour rolls on here on this Friday morning.
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4: 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East 401 Express to Collector Transfer past Mississauga Road is closed, and they have both the North Mississauga Road ramp and the North Mavis ramp.

0: both heading east 401 still shut down. And further eastbound of the 401 in Leslie, we have a stalled vehicle center lane block. The Ford It's a Big Deal event on until June 1st. 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
18: It's time to ruffle some feathers.
21: Pigeon.
18: This is Pigeon.
22: Pigeons don't do a whole lot. They're kind of just annoying.
18: Or Peacock.
21: I am a peacock. You gotta let me fly.
23: Big weekend in Toronto. Skeens is here. Our boy Paul Skeens has made his way.
24: Are you going?
23: I don't think he's ever started in Toronto before.
24: I don't think he has either. This has to be his first start.
23: Tomorrow afternoon. If I'm not golfing tomorrow, it doesn't look like it will because of the weather. I will head down there, absolutely, to see Paul Skeens.
24: What's the weather? Raining?
23: Yeah, it's supposed to rain all day tomorrow. So,
24: that sucks.
23: If there's no golf, I'll be there to see our guy. I will support him, and I will take my shirt off and party up.
24: Was there any tarps off guys yesterday in St. Louis?
23: Didn't see much. But maybe this weekend in Toronto, maybe tonight, Gosman on the hill, get that shirt off and celebrate tarps off with the people at the Rogers Center. This segment's called Pigeon or Peacock. Arad is the host. What are you talking about today, Arad?
25: You said a big weekend in Toronto, a big weekend in Hamilton as well. The Islanders moving their AHL team from Bridgeport, Connecticut to Hamilton, Ontario. But are the Islanders pigeons or peacocks for naming the team the Hamilton Hammers? Not exactly unique when it comes to that city.
24: Oh, I love it. That's a peacock name, man. The Hammers? I mean, to represent Hammertown in Hamilton? The color scheme, everything about it. I thought it was outstanding. Our boy Stevie Nixon, who's there.
23: Was he down there? Front and center?
24: Of course he was. Yeah.
23: Love that. We love Steve Nixon.
24: I'm actually a big fan of the name. Hamilton
23: I like
24: Hammers.
23: I like the Hammers. Better than Tie Cats, that's for sure. Sorry, Tie Cats fans. Yeah, I like the Hammers. I'm in. Hammer time,
24: I think
23: time,
24: it's a
23: baby.
24: Peacock name.
23: They could be my, they could be my team. So I don't really support much with regards to Hamilton due to my animus for the Hamilton Ticats, but the Hammers, I'm on board. Let's do it.
24: Now, the only tough part about the new Hamilton Hammers AHL team is their affiliation with the Islanders. Like, who in Hamilton is an Islander fan?
23: Yeah, that is true.
24: Right?
23: Probably.
24: Should have been maybe a closer affiliation. I know Hamilton used to always be the farm team for the Montreal Canadiens when they were the Hamilton Bulldogs. Now they're in Laval. You got the Marlies in Toronto. You got the Rochester Americans for the Buffalo Sabres. I guess if Hamilton wanted the team, they had to adopt somebody. It's just kind of weird. It's the Islanders. But it is what it is. Gerard?
25: Going from Hamilton back to Toronto, is Brian Hayes a pigeon or peacock for saying on Overdrive yesterday that the Leafs have been catering for Austin Matthews for the past 10 years?
23: What have they catered for him? Any good wings? Some 2-for-1 pizza? Now we're talking.
24: A Jiffy app? Boston pizza?
23: I don't know. I mean, I didn't hear the full context of what Brian was referring to yesterday on Overdrive, but I assume he was talking about all the mammoth contract extensions that Austin Matthews has.
24: Well, he's basically saying for the last 10 years, all the Leafs have done is cater to Matthews and others. It's like, what do you guys need? Right?
23: That's the core four era. That is exactly what's happening.
24: What do you guys need? How do you need it? What's it going to cost? So on and so forth. And now with the position that he's in, which according to Darren Dreger, we'll find out when he joins us in about 20 minutes. Is maybe Matthews' position has changed a little bit and he's willing to start the season with the Maple Leafs? I don't know. I don't get it.
23: He's willing to fulfill his contract? Wow, what a great guy.
24: But it's not just that. It's just like, I think what Hayes is saying is like, why are they still catering to this guy? Like, it's been 10 years of it. At the end of the day, they should be running, they should be catering the Maple Leafs, not Austin Matthews. They need to cater, they need to build the Maple Leafs. Is what Hayes was trying to say, and I think he's a peacock for saying it, because I think it's true.
23: Yeah, what's the alternative? Like, I don't see how you could look at it any other way. You need to figure out what Austin
24: Well,
23: Matthews
24: the, I guess the other way is you cater to Matthews so he stays, so he falls in love with you again.
23: How would you do that?
24: Go out and build a team that he's happy with, I guess. I don't know.
23: Yeah, sure.
24: I don't know what he, like, think about the teams they've built, and even just with the Ryan O'Reilly team that they built where they finally won a playoff round. It was Matthews, Marner, and Nylander that still couldn't get this team over the hump. So how much more do you need to cater to this guy? They don't have any first round picks the next 2 years because all they've done is cater to these guys.
23: Yeah. I mean, definitely with the contracts that they've given out to the core four players, including Austin Matthews, that would be catering to him. But as far as, you know, all the trades at the deadlines, that's not catering to anyone. That's just trying to make your team as good as possible, and they failed in doing so in conjunction with the team's best players as well underperforming. So should the Toronto Maple Leafs cater to Austin Matthews and, I don't know, do what he wants them to do, which I don't know. I mean, at this point in time, I'm honestly surprised that Matthews hasn't issued some kind of statement or spoken to the media or his agent steps up and issues something, because there's a lot of noise around Austin Matthews and there's very little clarity as to what's actually true. And
24: that's so true.
23: I would probably want to clear the air if I was Austin Matthews. Hey guys, there's this person reporting this and this person's reporting this and this person's reporting this. Here's the truth. Here's where I stand. And again, he's got 2 years left on his contract with the Toronto Maple Leafs. So I'm sure he's looking at this and thinking, I don't really know what I want to do with the rest of my career.
24: Yeah, come out and say, I want to win in Toronto. I want to play as long as I can in Toronto. I'm here to be the captain of the Maple Leafs, and I'm focusing on that next season.
23: Yeah, and maybe
24: hey, you know
23: true.
24: What? Great, okay.
23: That's not
24: but again, how do we know? No one said anything. All people have said is that he wants to see how the team looks before he decides on what his future is going to be.
23: Yeah, exactly. So maybe one day in the not-too-distant future we'll find out the truth. What's next?
25: Is Angels owner Artie Moreno a pigeon or peacock for vetoing a trade for Shohei Ohtani back in 2023 that would have sent Junior Caminero and shortstop Carson Williams from the Rays to the Angels.
24: Well, we're revisiting the whole Ohtani situation. I think, you know, going back to the whole Angels era of his career, the Angels clearly were not in the business of trading him anywhere because they wanted his legacy to always be that he played for the Angels and they never traded him. But now you're seeing what Caminero's turning into? Like,
23: Senior Caminero.
24: Senor, yes.
23: Yeah, that was deep joke yesterday.
24: I called it a peak pigeon move back then, and it's a pigeon move even bigger right now. Because I don't know how you let a player like that, who has clearly told you he has no interest in staying there, leave without at least acquiring some pieces in his absence. And now they're paying the price for it, I guess.
23: Yeah, exactly. They're going to be mid forever. They've been mid for a long time.
24: They got Anthony Rendon there collecting paychecks for not playing
23: exactly.
24: baseball.
23: Yeah, in retrospect, should they have made that trade? Yeah, obviously. But they thought at the time that Ohtani maybe was going to be a lifelong Angel.
24: Didn't they, that last year of him there, I think they made some big trade deadline moves to try to make a push to make the playoffs.
23: They went all in. They definitely went all in.
24: And I think they emptied their farm system to make those trades, and they didn't make the playoffs.
23: What a weird team. Again, we're going to look back on this 20 years from now and think they had Trout and Ohtani and did nothing. Crazy.
24: That's
23: how you get to that point.
24: That's a pigeon operation.
23: No doubt about that. Dregs in 10 minutes. Rich Griffin talking about the Jays at 9 a.m. Jays win 2-0 against the Yanks. They've got the Pirates in town first of three tonight.
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1: Stalled tractor trailer on the 401 heading eastbound to the 407 center lane block, but with the Winston Churchill problems and the collectors finally gone and all the ramps have reopened, Mississauga Road and Mavis, that should create less headaches for the Mississauga drivers. They head further eastbound though on the 401, the Express Leslie stalled tractor trailer, two right lanes blocked, spotted a problem off the highway at Caledonia and St. Clair. Jumpstart is building soccer pitches across Canada so more kids have places to play. Learn more at jumpstart.canadiantire.ca. From the News Talk 1010 Traffic Center, I'm Dan Dealey.
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29: What's up? 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And... Whoa, I'm loving people's reactions to the news that Lotto Max now has more chances to win. 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

0: Big game for Josh Hart of the Knicks, 26.7 assists. Jalen Brunson with 19 and 14. The Knicks now up 2-0 over the Cleveland Cavaliers. And we've got Wemby in action again tonight in game number 3 of that series. The Spurs and the Thunder tied 1-1. It's weird that I say we've got Wemby when SGA, Canadian icon, back-to-back NBA MVP is in action, but... Now, you know I'm a Wemby guy. I love watching that freak play basketball. Can't wait.
1: I think the reason why you're saying that, too, is because it's like Wemby is the new sort of sexy subject right now in the NBA, right? Where Shea, he won a championship. Like, everything that he did last year is repeating itself this year, and it's kind of like you know it's there. Because you're used to seeing it, but Wemby is just like this whole new, you know, exciting surprise that you're watching, and that's why you feel that way.
0: Yeah, he's a phenomenon. I mean, it's incredible to watch him play basketball. Some of the things he does just blow everyone's mind, and we'll see what he's got tonight. But last night, the Knicks took it to the Cavaliers. It was an 18-0 run in the third quarter. Josh Hart was talking about analytics post-game after his 26-point explosion. Here's what he said.
2: I'm never a huge analytics guy. At a certain point, they're a lamppost to a drunk person. You can lean on them, but it won't get you home. So at a certain point, you got to have a good feel for the game.
3: Oh, my God, bro.
2: I'm not going to lie. That was Gerald Wright, his quote, man. So shout out Jay Wright.
0: That was a Jeff O'Neill quote, actually, is what that
1: really?
0: Was.
1: He said that before?
0: The Yodok said that a month ago. I was hosting Overdrive, and he used that exact analogy with regards to analytics because we were talking a lot about the Leafs and Keith Pelley and AI and all that stuff and his desire for an analytically driven manager. I think Josh Hart needs to credit the Yodok for that. How dare he? Maybe Josh Hart's a big Overdrive supporter. I think that's safe to say that he is. Analytics are a lamppost for a drunk person. It's a good line. And that is not the original, I thought. Jay Wright, he credited with the coach of former Villanova? Coach of Villanova, I guess. Yeah, I don't know.
1: He's retired now, though, isn't he, Jay Wright?
0: Yeah. He is. Awesome. He's out of the business. I do wonder where that quote originated. 20 fingers, take a look. See who should be credited with that quote with regards to analytics. Because Yodog might be getting sold short here.
1: Analytics are like a light post? A lamppost? Or what
0: a lamppost for a drunk
2: person. They're a lamppost to a drunk person. You can lean on them, but it won't get you home.
1: That's so good. That is so good.
0: Yeah. Analytics not a big winner in the NHL last night either. As Eric Tulsky and the Carolina Hurricanes get crushed by Montreal in game number 1. Darren Dreger was part of the Hot Zone last night on TSN. You can check it out on TSN's YouTube channel this morning if you want a full recap. Gino Retta was hosting yesterday, which was great to see.
1: It's about time they got rid of that Dreger, that Dregs Duthie guy.
0: We actually got to ask Dregs who he gets mistaken for in public. Who do you think it is?
1: Dregs?
0: Yeah. When people see Dregs.
1: LeBron,
0: you know,
1: maybe?
0: I don't see that. No. You know what? We'll ask Darren. That's how we'll start with Dregs.
1: Yeah. We'll ask
0: Hey, LeBron! I don't think that's it. But, you know, when you're in public, people...
1: Speaking of Duthie, how funny is it that now people on Twitter are, like, analyzing his golf scores?
0: Yeah, it's great. And sending us the recap.
1: James
0: was in the right rough on 7. And
1: by the way, did you see how his score got inputted? It was missing the whole 18th hole.
0: Maybe he had to leave early.
1: Arad?
4: Sorry, but I put on a Google AI says that the lookalike for Darren Dreger, former Leaf Tyler Bozak.
1: Really?
0: Interesting. Well, I'm not talking about lookalikes. I'm talking about
1: who he
0: when
1: gets
0: you're
1: mistaken
0: in public.
1: For.
0: Yeah, who he gets mistaken for. I don't think anyone's being, oh, there's Tyler Bozak. No, that's not happening. But we'll find out. And we'll find out Darren's thoughts on the Habs' big win last night, if he thinks that Cale Makar will suit up tonight as well. Lots of juicy tidbits with Darren Dreger when he joins us next.
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6: Stalled tractor trailers on the 401 eastbound of the 407 blocking the center lane. And, of course, it's busy as you head across this city. Had quite the action out of Mississauga. And then you head eastbound Express at Leslie. That tractor trailer is blocking two right lanes for those trying to access the 404 DVP. 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
0: Friday morning here on First Up, Leafs Breakfast, Playoff Edition. Aaron Karolnik, Carlo Kuliakovo, and a staple of our hockey coverage in this segment every Monday and Friday is TSN Hockey Insider Darren Dreger, who joins us now. Good morning, Dregs. What's going on?
20: Hey, guys, sorry you've got it wrong. This is James Duthie.
0: Nice. Well done. Well, and that was a big subject of conversation that we had with JD yesterday, in that he told us when he's walking around, sometimes people yell at him, hey, Cebulski, or hey, Dreger. When you're walking around, Darren, I'm sure this has happened from time to time, who do people mistake you for?
20: Wow, that's a good question. I have historically got Dutchie, and I think, God rest his soul, that is just, you know, the mix-up of the two Darrens. Because back
21: despite
20: in the day...
21: Quite the compliment, though.
20: Yeah, 100% is. You know, Dutch was a larger-than-life human. That's absolutely what he was. So there would be no mistaking Darren Dreger and Darren Detition if we were standing in a line side by side. But that's probably the one that I get most. But I get asked about Duthie a fair bit as well. Not in the cantankerous, funny sort of way. I mean, I get a lot of those. You know, what's Jeff O'Neill? What's the O-Dog really like? That sort of thing, of course. With Duthie, it's more about, is it a monthly thing or is it bi-weekly how he has to color his hair? I get a lot of that. Wow.
0: Wow.
1: Wow. We tried to call him out on that too, and he said it's all natural, so.
20: Oh, I know. It is. I'm just teasing. He gets real feisty when you tease him about it. I think he's fed up.
1: Yeah, he sure plays the part well. Well, let's talk about the Maple Leafs. It's been a while since we've talked to you about the Maple Leafs.
20: Yeah.
1: They're still searching for a coach. There's some candidates and names that are being flirted around, but what type of update can you provide us on where the Maple Leafs are with their coaching search?
20: Well, it's early, and I know that sounds like dismissive answer, but that's where it's at. And by early, I mean they're still in the initial stages of the process. And what that means is that John Chajka and the group involved in the interviewing process is, you know, touching base and having initial phone interviews or maybe the odd virtual interview. And they'll go through that process, and then they'll pare the list down. And I don't know how many names would be on that list. As John Chajka said, you know, when he first acknowledged after firing Craig Berube the direction they were going to go, it was going to be wide open. And my understanding is essentially that's what it is. So, you know, there have been names that have been speculated on, the majority of which are premature. Some of them, of course, will be part of this process, but they won't get into the in-person stage of the interviewing process, I would say, for probably a week or more, just depending on how quickly they can get to this initial phase. And people are probably listening and going, well, what is taking so long? But you have to be mindful of the reality of the world that Chajka and that group are now working in, right, and living in. Hockey operations, as has been talked about a number of times for the Toronto Maple Leafs, is an extensive staff. And, you know, that staff has been trimmed, and maybe we'll get trimmed more moving forward. We'll see. But Chajka is trying to get involved in a little bit of everything. And then, oh, by the way, you've got scouting meetings with the draft right around the corner. So it's a priority. Obviously, it's a priority. And I don't think that they would have a list of 15 people, even in the initial phase. But as of this morning, that's where it stands.
0: It's amazing, Darren. I was thinking about this last night, just how daunting a task it is for Chajka and Sundin, how much stuff they have going on. You have the draft. You have free agency coming up. Clearly, they want to revamp their roster, make
1: some
0: trades.
1: You have to hire a coach.
0: You have to hire a coach. And I would imagine they're trying to hire some more AGMs, right? There's been a bunch of guys who are out the door. What do you know about that process? Because it's the old saying, trying to drink out of a fire hose. That's seeming exactly what Chajka and Sundin have going on these days.
20: Yeah, no doubt about that. And Chajka's approach wouldn't be any different than any other newly hired general manager. You always want to surround yourself with people who you're familiar with. And better if you've got a working history together. And, you know, I'm not sure that that's the way that Chajka is going to go with this, but I think you're right. I remember having this conversation with Brad Treliving when he first got the job as general manager in Toronto. And not that he was overwhelmed, but when you come into the Toronto Maple Leafs and you look at the magnitude, the mass of the hockey operations group, it is a big number. And just trying to sort through all of that and understand which each individual person provides, and the different areas that this group covers and that group covers, and how you as the head of hockey operations are supposed to make sure that every individual, every department is properly being utilized, that in and of itself is a challenge. So just dissecting that larger group is time consuming. It is. But, you know, again, I don't want to throw out names of the people that we think align with John Chajka. You know, some of that was speculated on even before he was officially hired by the Toronto Maple Leafs, but I have no doubt. You know, when you push out guys like Brandon Pridham, Derek Clancy, and others, I mean, these are guys who have a wealth of experience. So you're not just trimming fat. Like, these guys were valued members of the hockey operations team of the Toronto Maple Leafs. So Chajka undoubtedly will add some pieces there.
1: So through this recent stretch here, there was speculated that Chajka was going to meet with Matthews and have a conversation with him. Do you know if they've met, and where do things stand? Is there an update on the Matthews front?
20: Yeah, there really isn't. And it's funny because I started poking around on this yesterday, just, you know, asking those who would know whether or not these meetings have taken place. And I didn't get a direct answer, so I can't provide a direct answer. You know, when we first started kind of swirling around, it was more based on just how obvious the planning would be for John Chyka. You know, of course you're going to want to meet with your captain Matthews and well, just talk about the look of the team. You know, what his view was of how things kind of went off the rails last year and all of that. And then it got sidelined a little bit with, you know, the reporting that we've all done on, you know, is it possible that this could be the last year for Auston Matthews in Toronto, or even sooner if he doesn't like the look of the team at some point this offseason. And I think that that's subsided. But again, now you go back to, okay, well, you know, Matthews had a knee procedure done. He's still working heavily on getting back to good health. So there's a rehab schedule that he's following. Matt Sundin, I don't know if he's still back in Sweden, but I was told, I believe that he had to go back to Sweden to, you know, begin the process of getting his family lined up to come to Toronto. What's that going to look like for schooling and all of those things? So these guys have lives that they're sorting through, including Auston Matthews. So I don't believe that meeting has taken place, but it will very soon, I would guess.
0: TSN Hockey Insider Darren Dreger, our guest. You were part of the Hot Zone on TSN.
20: Yeah.
0: TSN's YouTube channel last night. The whole conversation around the rust of the Carolina Hurricanes, Darren, it was up front and center last night. They scored 33 seconds in, and then Montreal just crushes them. From then on out, how surprised were you with the performance of the Canes, or maybe more so, how surprised were you with the performance of Montreal?
20: Well, I was more surprised at how ineffective the Carolina Hurricanes were, especially after that start, as you described. I mean, that was textbook, right? You know, it opens with a real good Carolina forecheck, which we've grown accustomed to expect, followed by a Seth Jarvis goal from Svechnikov and Aho, and that top line for Carolina has not produced to this point of the playoffs. So you're like, okay, we can park the rest angle because the rustiness of this Hurricanes is misplaced. But then there was the response by the Montreal Canadiens in a big, big way with Cole Caulfield scoring the tying goal. So now you've got the two top lines on the score sheet early, and we're like, okay, we're in for a hockey game here. And then the pace of the Canadiens just took the Carolina Hurricanes by storm, no pun intended. That's the reality. And, you know, Rod Brind'Amour talked about it in game. He talked about it post game and how they weren't ready for the speed and the tenacity and the pace of the Canadiens. And I guess that surprises me a little bit given the experience of Carolina. And I think the only way to properly appreciate what happened is to acknowledge that, you know, that 11-12 day layoff actually had a negative impact on the Carolina Hurricanes in the opening game of the series. No doubt about it.
9: There's no other way to explain it.
20: No.
9: 12 days off of removing yourself from this type of intensity to think that you're just going to pick it back up again, it doesn't happen, man.
20: No, and there are obvious markers, and I'm not talking about the fact that Montreal, you know, jumped out to the 4-1 first period lead and how they scored those goals. You know, Jacob Slavin arguably is one of the best defensemen in the league, period. He doesn't get the level of appreciation because he's not a huge point getter, right? But the way that man plays the game, he's as good as anyone. And as reliable and consistent as the best defenseman in the sport. -4 in the opening game of the series. And Brind'Amour post game is like, I've never seen that before from him. In 8 years, I've never seen it. And he wasn't being critical. He was being brutally honest of his veteran defenseman, but also acknowledging that, okay, well, that's his stinker for the postseason, and he's got it out of his system, and he's going to be better, and so is everybody else. But that's what makes game two tomorrow night curious for me, because if the Montreal Canadiens can duplicate that effort and that level of execution, hey, we've got a hell of a series ahead of us, and Carolina's got a problem, because it may not be so easy for the Hurricanes to just flip the switch. you know, after being caught up by the wave of the Montreal Canadiens. It may not be that easy if Montreal continues to dictate every aspect. And I'm not, look, we're talking about pace and speed and transition flow and all the great things. How about how defensively solid the Canadiens were, especially in that second period? I mean, overall, I think they had 31 blocked shots. Now, Carolina was desperate, right? So they're throwing everything they can towards the net, and it's going off sticks, and it's going wide, and all of these things. But that's not a perfect game. There's no such thing. But that was a damn good game by the Canadiens.
9: Yeah, it really was a great start for them. And yeah, it plants the seed of belief, right, for Montreal that nobody really gave them a chance coming into this series, because everyone was so amazed by what they've seen out of Carolina and obviously the reputation they built throughout their regular season success. But I go back to the game one against Vegas, with Vegas and Colorado, and the game yesterday between Carolina and Montreal. The word that Nate MacKinnon used in his end of the game presser was execution.
20: Yeah.
9: The word that Rod Brind'Amour used yesterday in his in-game interview was sharp.
20: Yeah.
9: That's all just time off, man. You've got, like, Colorado had 9 days off. Carolina had 12 days off. When you're using sharp and execution, that's just because you're playing against a team that is more dialed in than you. And you just look at the goals that Montreal scored. It's coming from their own end, executing
20: crazy
9: passes, one touchback, breakaways from center ice.
20: Like, right, that's up the middle.
9: That's execution. And I hope Carolina can bounce back. And how about their record in the Eastern Conference Finals? 1-17, haven't won a game one at home. Like, it kind of feels
20: to explain.
9: Is that a trend that haunts them?
20: Well, yeah, I mean, it's not going away unless they finally find a way to park it once and for all. But, you know, the seed has been planted now, and it's fully fertilized. So we're in for a series. I don't doubt that for a second. I just, you know, again, when you look at the overall play of that game and the outcome 6-2 in favor of Montreal with the empty netter by Slavkovsky. But again, you go back to the first period, 4-1. If you didn't watch that game and somebody said, okay, Montreal had the 4-1 lead, ultimately they win the opener 6-2. Aren't you thinking that Freddie Anderson had an off night? Like, that'd be one of the first things that comes to mind. And it wasn't Freddie. Freddie had no help. Like, you know, I mean, Freddie was under siege at times. And the execution, to use that word, Carlo, from the Montreal Canadiens was on point. Yeah. Like, high-skilled players executing. There's another one, right? Like, Demidov, that goal was beautiful. Slavkovsky, you know, recognizing that it's Sveshnikov because Slavin kind of pinched.
9: But that all started on the breakout from Gouley.
20: Yes, yeah. Right? So so there's so many different storylines with this series now, right? But for me, and I'm going to accentuate the positive, the positive is, can Montreal do it again? Can they do it again? And the answer is yes, of course they can. They can, because it's not like they're going to back off. You know, they played with pace through much of the season and certainly through 2+ rounds now, the Stanley Cup postseason. It is on the Carolina Hurricanes to find a way to slow the Canadiens down. And we do have to pay respect to Carolina. They're capable. I'm thinking that they'll find a way to make the adjustments to do exactly that. But if they can't, then look out. Carlo, you called it right early in the first round. You said this team's starting to feel like a team of destiny, the Montreal Canadiens. And I kind of shrugged and rolled my eyes and went, oh, boy, it's a little early for proclamations. But that's a real thing. You know, momentum is, you know, general managers, head coaches, teams in general, they search for missing ingredients to Stanley Cup championships every single year. And every year when that team hoists the Stanley Cup, every other team around the league is looking for what they think is the ingredient that pushed that team to success, pushed them over the edge to hoist the trophy. All right. Well, maybe ultimately it does come down to sometimes you just, you need that higher level of belief, and Montreal has it now.
9: Well, speaking of destiny, it could be destiny for Mitch Marner and the Vegas Golden Knights with the way they started in their series against Colorado. And I'm just wondering, a lot of talk about Cale Makar not playing in game one. Do you have an update on whether or not we could see him in game two?
20: No, well, I mean, I don't, and it's obviously early in the morning there. I feel like I'd be surprised if we don't see him in game two. You know, it's an upper body injury, as we know. And, you know, one of those things that most players would prefer not to have to play through, but you're in the conference final. And, you know, if you can manage and you can perform at an acceptable level, and for Cale Makar, if he's at 60%, he's as good as most in the game, right? Like that's, and it probably isn't going to impact his skating. But the sense that I was provided going into the series was that he would miss at least one game. If Colorado wins game one, then maybe that buys him another couple of days, right? And he sits out game two, but they don't. They lose to the Golden Knights. So I guess I want to say I'd be surprised if we don't see Makar tonight.
0: Can't wait for that one. Good Friday night puck. And then, of course, tomorrow night, game two between Montreal and Carolina. Should be a great weekend in the National Hockey League. Darren, enjoy it. And we'll catch up with you again on Monday morning.
20: You bet. Don't forget Hot Zone post-game two tomorrow night.
0: Oh, we'll be watching on TSN's YouTube channel. That is our hockey insider, Darren Dreger, here on Leafs Breakfast Playoff Edition. First up on TSN Radio, brought to you by the Big One Top Combo from 2-for-1 Pizza, a large one-topping pizza, two bottled pops, and two dips, just $19.99. John Gruden coming up. We'll talk about the Tampa Bay Buccaneers. Just kidding. He's the head coach of the Toronto Marlies. I'm sure he's never heard that joke before. And the Marlies are down 2-1 to the Cleveland Monsters in a best-of-5 game four tonight in Toronto. Be a good thing to go check out. Perfect night for
9: sure.
0: That. You have your phone out. You watch Golden Knights in Colorado and the Wembanyama. And
9: I'm going to have the game on SGA. 100%.
0: Absolutely. So we'll catch up with Grudes. I'm just going to call him that. When he joins us in about 15 minutes, Javon Shepard to talk about what happened last night in New York. Look ahead to game three between San Antonio and OKC. All that ahead as we continue. Hour three is next.
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21: Two stalled tractor trailers and two lanes are blocked on the 401 eastbound. We start at the 407, the two left lanes to be exact, and then you head way down the road. East Express, Leslie, two right lanes there. Another stall, northbound Dixie Ramp to the east QEW. That's blocking the right lane, and a collision continues in Burlington. 403 westbound, a Highway 6 north, the left lane is blocked. 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From the News Talk 1010 Traffic Center, I'm Dan Dealey.
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0: Third hour, first off, Friday morning here on TSN Radio. Aaron Corona, Carlo Colaiacovo with you. We're brought to you by Lease Busters. And we've got John Gruden calling in, the head coach of the Toronto Marlies, in 10 minutes. Big night down at Coca-Cola Coliseum. Is that still what it's called? I can never remember the name.
1: I believe Coca-Cola Coliseum, yeah.
0: Yeah, that's where the Marlies play. That's where the Toronto Tempo play as well. And they've got the Cleveland Monsters in town ahead of very crucial game in the AHL playoffs. So we'll catch up with John Gruden, talk about that, talk about some of the young players in the Toronto Maple Leafs farm system that are making an impact on the Marlies. Javon Shepherd as well in about 30 minutes. But last night in the Bronx, the Jays picking up a 2-0 win over the Yankees. And it is really hard to understate how incredible a story Spencer Miles is for the Toronto Blue Jays. He goes 4 1/3 shutout last night in what was pretty much a bullpen day for the Toronto Blue Jays. It was Braden Fisher who started. Adam Macko comes in. Then you have Spencer Miles who gets the bulk of the work. And this guy has barely pitched the last 3 years. He's dealt with a litany of injuries. He's never thrown a pitch above single A, is a Rule 5 pick, and has come in and given the Jays almost 8 shutout innings the last two outings. It's an unbelievable story. And I'm trying to think of an equivalent in another sport, not having thrown a pitch above single A, and you're coming to the big leagues and striking out Aaron Judge and pitching so well at Yankee Stadium. It's really unbelievable if you think about it.
1: Wasn't that Treya Savage last year?
0: I don't think Treya Savage had pitched in double A and triple A leading up to his ascension to the major leagues. This is a little bit different. Again, Miles hasn't pitched in the last 3 years for the most part.
1: Well, he's 26. I mean, I'm not saying it's Yasavage in the sort of profile that he represents, but clearly this Miles kid is an incredible story, because again, you selected him in the Rule 5 draft, which means you have to have him on your roster this season. And the thing about Yasavage is that, you know, usually there's a build up to a young player's career where he has to go through a path, and you know, they accelerated that whole timeline last year because he was just so good.
0: Yeah, Yasavage did pitch in Double A and Triple A, so he had like the not very long, because he's so damn good.
1: Well, because again, they accelerated his whole path to come up last year and clearly be the secret weapon for them.
0: Yeah.
1: But again, the chance that they took on this Miles kid, knowing that if you did take him, he'd have to stay on your roster all year, and for him to come out and perform like this, it's an incredible story. And whoever found this guy and convinced the Blue Jays staff to select him so that he'd be on the roster deserves a ton of credit.
0: Absolutely.
1: And again, it's a small sample size, but it's an impressive size.
0: He's probably not going to be an all-star, right? But he's given them crucial innings. That's a big win last night.
1: But does he need to be an all-star? At the end of the day, all he needs to be is effective for the Blue Jays.
0: He's serviceable. He's essentially their fifth starter, right? Scherzer's not pitching. Cody Ponce blew out his knee. Jose Berríos blew out his arm. Shane Bieber eventually will come back, and that'll be his spot in the rotation. But if Spencer Miles can give them those type of performances, you know, that's a lot to ask. 4 1/3 shutout. It's an awesome story. And we also saw George Springer homer last night as well, which is huge for the Jays because he has not been good at all this season. If he gets hot, that'll be a huge thing for Toronto. Vladdy got on base a bunch last night. So a nice win, a very nice win. Heading into a very winnable series with Toronto coming back home against Pittsburgh. Give Gausman tonight in a huge pitching advantage for Toronto. Yeah, you got to go up against Skeens tomorrow, so you probably lose that one. But you take 2 of 3.
1: Skeens!
0: You just grind it on, baby. Grind it on. And you just elongate the stretch you have without Alejandro Kirk, Addison Barger. You get those guys back, and you hope this team can go on a run. But the saving grace for the Toronto Blue Jays, as bad as they've been this year, and they've been bad, is the entire American League is pretty brutal in its own right. Again, the White Sox are in the playoffs right now.
1: Yeah,
0: that's not
1: crazy.
0: Going to last.
1: Who's Toronto's that big, game and a half who's that wild big card. International star that they brought in?
0: Munetaki Murakami?
1: Yes. You nailed that.
0: Boy, he leads the American League in home runs. He's been incredible. He's got more dingers than Aaron Judge.
1: Okay, I have a prediction to make for the Toronto Blue Jays.
0: Okay.
1: I think the Blue Jays season turns around when Alejandro Kirk returns. I just think we're seeing how much of an impact this guy really has with this lineup, and it's not just with him catching. It's the impact he has with the pitchers, and it's obviously, and you don't know about the hand or the thumb, the injury that he's dealing with, how much that's going to impact his production at the plate. But I just think, like, even last year when he missed a little bit of time, the pitchers struggled. And when he came back, everything was settled again.
0: Pitchers have been fine. That's not been an issue.
1: They have been fine. I just think that the secret piece to this team's success is going to be when Alejandro Kirk returns. I'm making a bold prediction. That's what I believe is going to happen. I hope I'm right about it. I could also be wrong about it. I just feel like with the way this season is going, it's almost been like they've been hanging on. And when he comes back, and hopefully Barger comes back too and starts blasting home runs out of the Rogers Center and out of ballparks, and we'll look back at this part of the season and say, man, thank God they found a way to hang on because they've gotten the boost that they've needed. Springer hit a home run yesterday. Hopefully he can get into a little bit of a groove. Hopefully Vladdy finally comes out of his shell and just starts hitting home runs and maybe finishes the year with over 10 home runs.
0: You better hope so. Well, what do you think the over-under is for Vlad right now for dingers on the season? If you had to set it.
1: So he's averaging what?
0: He's got three home runs through
1: in 2 months.
0: 40-some-odd games, yeah.
1: This is going to be low. I'm going to say 15.
0: I would take over 15. I would put the number like 18 and a half. Because he is traditionally
1: that's still
0: a
1: low.
0: It is. We hit 23.
1: That's not even
0: year.
1: 20 home runs for a guy that makes $40 million a year.
0: That is true. That is true.
1: That's absurd, man. Like that can't be accepted. Less than 20 home runs.
0: 18 games in the playoffs last year. That helps.
1: Okay, but like again, you had a great playoffs. You're not gonna. You just started a 14-year contract.
0: Yeah, I know.
1: You can't live on, I've had a great playoffs. I'm done. That's it.
0: He will
1: get
0: hot.
1: Your job.
0: His best months are June, July, and August, historically, throughout his MLB career, Vlad Jr. As far as power production, as far as everything goes. So he should be ramping up right now in preparation.
1: How does that
0: for
1: even make
0: a
1: sense?
0: Big pace.
1: You're paid to be a Major League Baseball player. Your season starts in April. Like, you can't sit there and say, I'm going to take the first 2 months off and then turn it on.
0: Yeah, I wouldn't say that.
1: Not when you're one of the highest paid guys in the league.
0: Historically, he wasn't good in October either until last season. And he was as good as anybody's ever been for the most part. So we'll see. We'll see how it goes. It'd be nice to get him cooking. And again, you look at the Blue Jays lineup last night, and really it's been this way for a while. The bottom part, it's just automatic outs, right? I mean, Sosa, Straw, Valenzuela, you Schneider and Pinyongo down there who are playing. So that's just what you have to expect when you're without Barger, when you're without Kirk, when you're without Nathan Lucas, who's hitting second for you in the World Series. Like, they're missing a lot of guys. When they get healthy, I think they're going to be a lot better. But it's still
1: they're missing a lot of guys. They still have better players than the Tampa Bay Rays do. Okay,
0: they're a more talented team for sure.
1: So,
0: maybe not. Yeah, I think their rotation it's comparable. When everyone's cooking for the Jays, it's definitely
1: so
0: comparable.
1: So, according to FanGraphs, Vlad is on pace for 10 home runs.
0: Mm-hmm.
1: That's a fireable offense, man.
0: You want to fire Vlad Jr.?
1: If he hits less than 10 home runs, yes, you're fired.
0: You are fired. It's like The Apprentice.
1: He should give less than 10 home runs, he should give back half of that contract. that should have been in writing in his contract. If you hit less than 10 home runs in a season, you have to give back your 1 year salary.

0: up. I need him to rack up.
1: Well, Carter Hart winning and Montreal racking up points, that's not a good recipe.
0: Well, you have Suzuki, don't you?
1: Yes, I do.
2: Oh, no.
1: Yes, I do. I think I got Hudson, too. No,
0: yeah, well, Hudson didn't have any points last night, so no blood there for me, but...
1: Yeah.
0: Gonna need something big from Colorado tonight. Wedgwood better be starting. Jared Benner, don't even think about making a goalie change. Desperately need some more points. All right, John Gruden will join us next. Head coach of your Toronto Marlies. Game 4 tonight in the AHL playoffs for the Marlies against Brendan Gaunce and the Cleveland Monsters. We're kind of conflicted here. We love the Gaunce family. We love the Marlies. So, see how it goes tonight. Down in the AHL playoffs, John Gruden joins us next.
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4: The 401 heading eastbound on the 407, this stalled tractor trailer blocking two left lanes, but two other stalled tractor trailers on your route. East Express past Dixie in the center lane, and then East Express Leslie, two right lanes blocked. A couple of more stalls. East QBW Walker's Line, HOV blocked, and northbound Dixie ramp is blocked trying to access the East QBW with this stall. Get 20,000 points at Shoppers Drug Mart when you open your PC Optimum app, shop, scan, and earn. 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

0: boy Uncle Wayno has weighed in on our bet.
1: Ooh, let me guess. He's against Vlad Jr.
0: No, he wants the over. He's with you.
1: Oh, okay. Uncle Wayne. I love it. Yeah. I love it. I'm very happy to hear I'm aligned with a man of his confidence and mettle. This is a high-quality individual. Shout out to Uncle Wayne. And shout out to Vlad Jr.
0: So it's 17 and a half.
1: 17 and a half dingers for Vlad Jr. John Gruden's going to join us momentarily. And we will now have both John Grudens on the station. We had John Gruden, former NFL coach, on a couple of months ago. And now we have the head coach of the Toronto Marlies in the American Hockey League playoffs. Game 4 tonight in Toronto. Tickets on Ticketmaster.ca. It is a must-win for the Marlies. And John Gruden's going to join us right now. What's up, coach? How we doing?
2: Hey, Aaron. Carla, how are you guys doing today?
1: We're very good. How often does John Gruden, former NFL coach,

0: coach come up in your is that something that happens all the time for you?
1: Look, so, gentlemen, I was 30 years ago, I was just signed my first contract in the NHL with the Boston Bruins, and I was at Ferris State going back home to Minnesota. I check into a hotel at the Wisconsin Dells, and they go, "Are you the John Gruden that's the quarterback's coach for the Green Bay Packers?" And I'm like, "Who is John Gruden?" I have a lot of stories about that. I'm like, "Here, I just signed an NHL contract, and I'm asked who the quarterback's coach is for the Green Bay Packers," who then became... And then another time it was like 10 years later when he was coaching Tampa Bay, I was down with my in-laws in Florida, and my taxes were delivered, and next thing you know, FedEx guy was all excited.
0: It's okay, Chris. Okay.
1: So that's it. We'll stop talking about the John Gruden story.
2: I would imagine you've had like people come up to you and say that you have like the best Halloween costume ever to your go to every year. You want to just be John Gruden, the football coach?
1: No kidding. It's been going on a long, long time. Anyways, it's always a funny story.
0: Well, we're not concerned about John Gruden, the football coach, today. We're concerned about John Gruden, the hockey coach. Because it's a big night for you guys and the Toronto Marlies. You're down 2-1 to the Cleveland Monsters. Best of 5 series. So tonight is a must-win for your team. Take us through what it's been like in this series so far and what you guys need to do to win the next 2 games.
1: Yeah, we're fortunate. We started in Cleveland, and this group is one thing about this group. It's really resilient. They get along extremely well. And we weren't playing that great in game one, and then the last 30 minutes or 25 minutes we turned it up, and they've done what they've done all playoffs. And you know, at the right times they show up, and we're able to come away with a win. And we kind of haven't really found our bearings since then. We've had some spurts, but they've been getting the jump on us, and we need to flip that on them and make sure we're ready to go. And we need to score that first goal. It's going to be extremely important for our group, and you know, get their confidence back up. But I know this group, and we know this group, I should say, as a staff. And you know, every time their backs are against the walls, it's usually when we get their best hockey. So we're excited about the opportunity to even the series tonight.
2: Well, hopefully the loyal listeners of our show understand the importance of being in the arena tonight, showing up, having a packed house, and helping you guys score that first goal. And hopefully you guys can find a way to get a big win to force it to game 5. But I'm curious to know, John, how challenging of a year has this been for you as a coach, knowing you've had so many guys go up and down? And I guess that's the challenge every year for an American Hockey League coach, is when you have guys and you lose them, and then you get guys like Easton Cowan and Ben Danford, who are, you know, viewed upon as top prospects for the Maple Leafs. You add them for your playoff run. So how challenging has it been for a coach for you this year?
1: Yeah, it's a great question. It's at this level, it's can be very challenging. You can't do it without having, you know, the good people like I have here working with me. But at the end of the day, you know, everyone is, you know, kind of their own separate corporation, I should say, or business. And you have to find a way to keep everybody involved. You know, you got older guys with families, you got younger guys that are trying to make the NHL, you got guys who are still trying to make the NHL. So it's definitely a balancing act. But at the end of the day, you got to make sure the message and the consistency of the discipline and certain things that are just non-negotiable are still in place. But at the end of the day, you still got to know the person, the individual. And it's challenging at times to tell someone they're not in the lineup when you have a large roster. But at the end of the day, all you got to do is, you know, just tell them the truth and be consistent. I can't do it without not having good help in the coaching staff that I have. So it makes a big difference.
2: How has a guy like Easton Cowan performed in your eyes since coming to you from his season up with the Toronto Maple Leafs this year? I see he's had some good success, but what's been your impression of him?
1: Yeah, one thing that people don't realize is he's a competitor. He loves the game. He loves being around the game. He's first to the rank every day, and he loves it. He's played a lot of hockey. He's 20 years old, and you know, or 19 or, you know, 20, whatever. And he, you know, two Memorial Cups, been there, world, you know, world juniors. Like, that's a lot of hockey for a young man, you know, and the emotions of starting his pro career, being with us a few games early and then sticking with the Leafs. And, you know, obviously everyone saw what his capabilities are. And then coming back down to us, he's, you know, it's, you want to do everything in, and we're just trying to get him to understand, just, you know, play the consistency. You're not going to score every shift. Just do the little things right, and the skill will follow. And he's very coachable. He's had some game breaking moments where we wouldn't probably still be around if it wasn't for him. And there's obviously things that, you know, that he wants to be better at. He's, he always expects a lot from himself, but we want to make sure that it's okay with him by winning a shift is being good along the walls and being above somebody. You're not, you know, and just being hard to play against. And that's something he'll learn as he goes forward, because he gets it and he wants to get it. And it's exciting moving forward for sure.
0: John Gruden's our guest. He's the head coach of the Toronto Marlies. Marlies game four tonight in Toronto. You can find tickets on Ticketmaster.ca up against the Cleveland Monsters in the AHL playoffs. You've been very complimentary of Artur Akhtiyamov in goal. He's your go-to guy in net. What can you tell us about him and just how much progress he's made this season?
1: Well, he's made a ton, and you know, the one thing is, when you have two incredible goalies like we do, are very fortunate in that regard. You know, the way they practice and the way Hanu has them prepared is, Toivonen and our goalie coach is quite special. Like, the way they bring it every day, and they kind of like have that competitiveness amongst one of another without really saying anything. You just see by the way they prepare. And it's definitely a luxury, but he's the type of guy, who's won before in Russia. And I spent 4 years with Ilya Sorokin, or 3 years with him in the island as an assistant under Barry Trotz. And he reminds me of Sorokin quite a bit, the athleticism. Wow. Just the way he moves, the way he carries himself, just that quiet confidence when he doesn't say much, and he's always got that smile, that vibrant smile that's contagious amongst the group. So, and I think our players are feeding off that energy that he has, that confidence. But that's who he reminds me of, and he's played extremely well. And yeah, that is a tough comparison, but again, he has a lot of them, a lot of comparisons with him, and he's a competitor, and he's given us a chance, and I expect him to do the same tonight.
0: There have been a lot of changes within the Toronto Maple Leafs organization, as you're well aware, as everyone is well aware. John Chyka, Matt Sundin taking over the hockey operations. How much, if any, conversation have you had with those guys about what's going on with your team, and what is the relationship like at this stage?
1: Yeah, they, you know, there's some, through some texts, I believe they're at the game, but they're kind of just letting us, they know how these times are, where you want to try to keep it as quiet as possible and keep some of the noise away. And they've done a great job of that, as far as letting us do our jobs, and, you know, they're doing anything there that they can to help support. And Ryan Hardy's been the buffer as far as, you know, allowing us to do what we want to do, and helping us out with those regards. But we haven't really discussed much about anything or anything moving forward. It's just that they're just there to support us, and they're obviously wishing us the best, you know, as we continue this journey in the playoffs.
2: So Ben Danford is another highly regarded prospect for the Leafs that just got added to your group. This is your first look at him. What can you tell us? Is he close to being NHL ready?
1: Yeah, he's, you know, I was fortunate enough last year when we were in Montreal, and like during the prospects tournament there, last year he wasn't able to perform because he was hurt, but this year he was outstanding. He keeps growing, you know, he's a big guy. He's got great feet. He's got a good stick. He's positionally really sound. It's just going to continue to take some time. You know, as Carlo, as a defenseman, you know, it's a tough position to come in as a pro, and it's something the smart ones figure it out. They always do. And he reminds me of a lot of those, you know, defensemen that will, you know, you can just see it. He's got a good hand at his shoulders. He's a smart defenseman who skates well with a good stick, and he's positionally sound. He just looks like he'll be one of those D that can play top 4 minutes and crunch a bunch of, you know, up a bunch of minutes and be really good. And, you know, he doesn't have an identity issue either at this age. He knows what he is. He knows he's a good PKer. He knows he moves, is there to move pucks well and defend. And he's not trying to force something that's not there. But he's very to have that ability to identify that at a young age is special as a defenseman, but he's only going to continue to grow and get better.
2: I know me and you have, at least I feel very grateful that I've been able to build a relationship with you going back a couple years when you were the coach of the Hamilton Bulldogs, and I know you got a fellow Italian on your coaching staff with Mark Giordano. How's Mark handled the new transition of, you know, helping your team out?
1: He's been outstanding. He's just to be able to have him around, to lean on him. There's a lot of times when you want to give a message to young men, you know, he's only 2 years removed from being a player, so you always try to like bounce some things off him, you know, if he's back at that other chair, you know, what does that sound like? And he's very, very smart. Obviously we know the career he's had, and he's been outstanding, and he's really kind of dove into this, and he works extremely hard. He's always prepared, and he's done a really good job. And you know, just having that behind the bench helps us as a staff, and I think the players enjoy it as well. So he's done an unbelievable job. The only difference between you and him, Carlo, is he works a little harder in those areas.
0: Yeah. And their hair also does.
2: Yeah, he's got way better hair than me.
0: Yeah, yeah, that's for sure.
1: When you were in Hamilton that one time, when you had your suit on, when you came in, that was great. But those days seemed like yesterday. But no, he's been outstanding.
2: Those were the good old days, buddy. I wish I was still in that shape.
1: Yeah, that can do it to us, can it? Yeah,
0: sure can. Time has a way of doing just that. Well, Coach, best of luck tonight. We're fired up for you guys. Hopefully you could take this the distance and take out Cleveland and move on to the next round. We really appreciate you doing this for us. And again, ticketmaster.ca and get tickets for Game 4, Marlies and Monsters. We appreciate your time this morning.
1: Yeah, thanks, guys.
0: Thank you. It's John
2: Gruden. Good luck, Coach.
0: So explain the relationship with Gruden when you were like at the tail end of your career, right? You
2: were
0: skating
2: so before. Yeah, so the year I left Buffalo, I was told the day before training camp started that they weren't going to bring me back. And it was a shock to me because the message all summer was I said I was going to stay in town. I was going to help with a lot of the young guys and be a mentor for them and train with them. And they were all supportive of it. And the agreement was that they were going to bring me back, but they couldn't provide me a contract until training camp because of cap reasons. So I was like, okay, re-up my lease in Buffalo, stuck around, trained with all the guys, was very committed to it. And a day before camp, as I'm driving to the rink, I get a call from my agent, and they're like, not sure how to share this news with you, but I just got a call last night, and they said they want to move in a different direction, and they're not going to take it. I'm like, well, what do you mean? Like, what am I supposed to do now? I've turned down every other, you know, interest that there was that offseason because I was committed to be here. And this is a good lesson that you shouldn't always trust what people say. You should just find a way to get, you know, the job done. And again, I put the trust in my agent. I put the trust in Buffalo because I felt like I had a good standing relationship with them, and they decided to go in a different direction. They left me stuck. So I moved back home. And again, now people are offering me like PTOs, and I'm like, I'm not going on a PTO in the NHL. I've played 14 years in the NHL. Like, you either know what you're getting out of me or you're not. So I went home and I needed to stay in shape. So I was living in Stony Creek and I contacted Matt Nichol, who is the strength coach of the Hamilton Bulldogs, and he put me in touch with John Gruden and his staff, and he allowed me to come out and skate with the team and stay in shape, and to the point where like, I felt like I was one of the coaching staff because John Gruden and his staff, who had Vince Lace there as well, were awesome guys to hang out with, and they had an amazing team full of pretty good players. They were a team that was building to win a championship. Steve Staley was the GM there. Michael Anlauer was the owner. And it was an awesome, like, environment to walk into every day, and to the point where I was like, can I just play here? Like, this is awesome. Yeah. Like, can I fake a birth certificate?
0: You guys can cut me a check for $750,000 US.
2: So I would go train in the morning, and then I would go meet them for practice. And there was days, you know me, when I'm picking up lunch, I would text the coaches, hey, you guys want any lunches? And I would bring them like soups and sandwiches and stuff like that. And we'd, you know,
0: just chop it up.
2: Yeah, we chop it up in the coach's room. So
0: You might. I am shocked. Like that story that you don't just hate the Buffalo Sabres. It would be totally.
2: I don't hate the Sabres. I hate the people involved in that whole situation.
0: That's fair. That's fair. And you can't just paint the entire organization with one brush. It was those people who kind of a little conniving, if you want to call it that. But you're a very forgiving man. Me, I would have a huge.
2: Oh, I wasn't a forgiving man. But hey, you know what? It allowed me the chance to go because I waited for an opportunity.
0: And it all worked out, right?
2: I went to Europe. I went to Germany. I had an unbelievable experience there. And I actually owe John Gruden a ton of credit because I was sort of communicating with him a lot of the times about Europe because he played there. And when I told him that I had Mannheim called me and expressed interest, he's like, buddy, that place is like one of the best places in Europe to play. You got to go play there. It's awesome. And he was right. I had an unbelievable 2 years there, and we've always kept in touch. You know, they won the championship the following year. I was texting them, and you know, we've always stayed in touch and had a good, still have a good standing relationship. And that's why I'm so connected with the Bulldogs too, right? Cause I feel like, and there, again, I've met so many players on that team that I still run into nowadays that are good friends of mine. And these kids were like 7 years, 8 years younger than me.
0: Yeah. Now they're grizzled vets.
2: Yeah.
0: That was a long time ago now.
2: Good times.
0: Great times.
2: Matt Luff is one of the players that played on that team. He's a member at my golf course.
0: Oh.
2: So, and he's a sick golfer, man. This guy's like a plus one.
0: Okay. So, maybe he's going to win the C flag.
2: Here we go. And he's actually playing for Bridgeport this year. The Hamilton Hammers.
0: The Hammers. That's right. Yes. Unveiled yesterday. So, game four tonight, Toronto and Cleveland, Ticketmaster.ca. Go support our boy, John Gruden. We've got Rich Griffin joining the show in about 30 minutes. Javon Shepherd on the other side to look back at the Knicks and the Cavs. Huge win at MSG.
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4: So the 401 eastbound past 407 stalled tractor trailer still blocking two right lanes. And then you head further east express past Dixie. That stalled tractor trailer, two right lanes blocked. And further east express Leslie stalled tractor trailer. Yep, two right lanes. The 404 new problem southbound Bloomington stalled vehicle right lane. And northbound Dixie ramp to the east QBW still a stall blocking all lanes. The Ford, it's a big deal event on until June 1st. Get a big deal on a 2026 Bronco Sport Big Bend. 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
15: You ain't first, you're last.
0: It is time now for the NBA report brought to you by Bell, proud partner of the NBA. Bell Connection is everything. The Knicks winning last night, they're up 2-0. Huge game tonight in San Antonio between the Spurs and the Thunder. Discuss that. It's our guy, TSN basketball analyst, great friend of the show, Javon Shepherd, back with us. What's up, man? How we doing?
16: I'm great. How are you fellas?
0: We're doing all right. Why don't we start with tonight's game? It is Friday, and it's great. Javon, as you can empathize with us, you know, a Friday night sitting watching hoops, later games, easier to get up for than, you know, when we have to wake up at an ungodly hour to do our show. So we're fired up for tonight. What are you expecting in game number three? Because we saw the Wembanyama show in game number one. He was unbelievable. OKC makes adjustments in game number two with Hartenstein going in. He plays great defensively. What do you think we see from Wemby and the Spurs, considering all their injuries as well, with Fox and Harper banged up?
16: Well, just based on how this series has gone so far, I would suggest getting out some popcorn for your Friday night, getting a little blanket and you know, settling in, because it's going to be a good one. But I think, you know, what you're going to expect from not just Victor, but, you know, the entire San Antonio Spurs team is, you know, just better execution, taking care of the basketball, right? They had 21 turnovers in game two, which ultimately cost them. And then, you know, you mentioned the injuries and, you know, Harper and Fox, and not sure the status of those guys yet. And what does it look like if they don't have those guys, right? I think that's going to be the big question. And if they're not in, then you're expecting an even bigger game than you probably saw in game one from Victor, right? And that would probably be their, you know, their only hope in that sense, if they don't have those two guys, because they're a big part of their team. But no, I thought this, you know, how OKC approached game two was pretty impressive, right? Because game one, you could see the impact of Victor. And at some point, the reality is, yes, he eats up a lot of space. He's dominant in terms of, you know, the defensive side of the floor and his offensive prowess as well because of his size, his height. But at some point, you got to attack him, right? You really get into him and not be afraid of him. And I thought that's what Oklahoma did in game two. You know, not necessarily, hey, taking it to his chest and expecting to score, but they ran a lot of ball screen actions where he would have to defend at the line of the ball. And, you know, kicking it out, he would recover back to his man and then put him in another ball screen. So they tried to wear him thin and exhaust him, and which I thought they found some luck there. And then, you know, Shea did a good job of using his gravity, drawing him in, and then kicking it out, and, you know, for his 9 assists. And a lot of those kickouts were strong side, which I thought was a pretty interesting wrinkle, because you draw Wemby up to the line of the screen and kick it out to the strong side, there's no rotation, right? So, you know, those guys knock down shots. But I thought that little adjustment was pretty neat by Coach Mark Dagnall. I'm interested to see what Mitch is going to come out with in game three here.
2: Seeing a nice little chess match here between both coaches on how to defend Wembanyama for OKC and how to, you know, get more out of Wembanyama for San Antonio. He's 22 years old. He played 49 minutes in game one and 37 minutes in game two. And this is a guy that, you know, he's a very unique player with his size. Is that part of this strategy to slow him down? You talked about, you know, wearing him down. Is that part of the strategy, is just, you know, to make it tougher on him so that physically he just tires out?
16: Yeah, and I think, you know, OKC knows that, right? And Coach Dagnall knows that. He's playing significant minutes, right? The Spurs are top heavy. Their top, you know, seven players are playing about, you know, 30 minutes, close to 40 minutes rather. But I think where Victor's concerned, and in game two, I thought the best defense on him, and probably the best defense I've seen all year on him, was actually Oklahoma's offense. Because of, you know, how they tried to wear him thin, because, you know, on one offensive possession, they brought him into, you know, multiple actions so that he would have to defend, like I said, the ball screen, recover back to Hartenstein or Chet, and then go run back up and defend another ball screen and recover again, which kind of, you know, fatigues you. But also, they beat him up, right? A lot of times when the guards or the wings were penetrating for Oklahoma, you would see Hartenstein, especially specifically, he would pop him with some screens and try and create driving lanes. But you think about that. On every action, you're running up into screens, you're recovering, then you're getting popped in screens. That beats you up, right? That wears on you, especially when you're playing, you know, 38, 40 minutes. And then you get onto the other end of the floor and you're not as spry, right? You want to take, you know, 10 seconds, a 10-second breather, a 10-second break, or, you know, possessions off. And, you know, OKC is able to win the possession battle there. So, you know, I thought that was, interestingly enough, really good defense by just wearing him down. And then it resulted in, you know, just four, that resulted in four turnovers for him, right? And, you know, overall, San Antonio turned the basketball over 21 times. And a part of that was his, he wasn't as spry. You know, Oklahoma, they had 17 offensive rebounds, which Victor usually cleans up everything, right? So, you know, I expect to see a bit more of that today. And, you know, game one, I didn't really like the approach by Oklahoma, by the Thunder, because they had smaller defenders on Victor Wembanyama, and they kind of let Chet off the hook a bit, where he was going to be the weak side defender and he's coming to block shots. And no, I think you, sometimes you got to just have some pride, right? And I saw that a bit of that in game two. You kind of expect and hope that Chet Holmgren can also come up and have a better game, because it seems like Wemby's winning this mental matchup with him, but he's the only guy that is similar in skill set, similar in size. And I think he really has to step up as well and say, listen, if we go one-on-one, like, this is my matchup. Are you going to stop him? No. But you got to put up some resistance in some fight.
0: Our guest is Javon Shepherd, TSN NBA analyst here on the third hour of First Stop. Last night, the Knicks take it to the Cavaliers, and it was the third quarter. They go on an 18-0 run. Jalen Brunson, a huge game. Josh Hart, another big performance. Javon, is Cleveland done? Are the Knicks getting back to the NBA Finals?
16: The Cleveland Cavaliers are cooked. Absolutely cooked. When you give up those type of leads, you know, two games, back-to-back games, you're giving up convincing leads in the NBA Finals like this. It tells you a bit about their fight, and it also tells you more about New York's fight and New York's mentality and New York's grit, right? I thought coming into the series that New York was probably the more physical team, but also mentally tougher, right? And when you're fighting for something, it's about the toughness. It's about, you know, who wants it more, who's willing to, you know, go to those lengths to accomplish their ultimate goal. And I think, you know, as far as Cleveland goes, they're well constructed, you know, talented team, but you question how tough they are. And, you know, when it comes down to it, we're seeing New York is just a tougher team, and they're two wins away from getting themselves back to the NBA Finals.
0: Javon, great to catch up with you as always. What are your plans for tonight to watch the festivities? You hanging out with the Basketball Island guys? What's going on?
16: I won't have no popcorn. I won't have a nice cool drink. I'll be in studio waiting for the game to end so we can you know, get on air and talk about it.
0: All right. Hopefully no overtime in that case.
2: There's no reason why you can't have popcorn while you're watching those games there, man. Come on.
16: And definitely no double overtime. But you know what? You might be right. Might get a little popcorn.
0: Enjoy myself. The Niner Diner will hook it up for you. They got quality eats there. Thank you for the time today.
16: All right. Ciao.
2: See you, pal. I tell you one thing,
0: Javon,
2: man.
0: Shepherd.
2: We're very, like, Javon does great stuff for TSN, for NBA. I'm part of the TSN crew that does stuff for hockey, and playoff time is kind of a different schedule, right? Where you're being asked to go and watch the game and then do a post game show of it. There is nothing more irritating than knowing you're there all game watching the game, and all you want to do is watch the game, do a post game hit, and go home. When you have to sit through extra time twice.
0: Well, there's that. And what if you have to wake up and do the morning show the next day?
2: Well, that's
0: even more problematic.
2: That's my fear sometimes doing this and yesterday I was asked to do the panel yesterday, 8 o'clock game. And I was like, yeah, I hardly ever say no when I'm asked to do something, but I was just trying to map it out. I'm like, wait a second, 8 o'clock game. I have to do the show in the morning. Then I got to do Worlds at 2. I'm like, I can't afford this game potentially going to overtime because I'm screwed. I'm not going to sleep if that happens. So there's obviously that conversation that happens, and that's why I'm doing it tomorrow night, because it's Saturday night.
0: Oh, baby. Can't wait for the hot zone for the Habs and the Canes. Game 2 tomorrow night. We've got game 2. Golden Knights and Avalanche coming up tonight. Puck drop just after 8 o'clock. We'll talk some baseball with Richard Griffin in about 10 minutes. It's the debut of the First Up Inbox. We've been soliciting questions all week long. I got a couple in my DMs as well.
2: You know.
0: And you never know what we're willing to answer. Some very provocative topics. Very provocative topics that we'll get to in the first up inbox in about 25 minutes. Third hour on this Friday morning, we continue here on TSN Radio.
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4: Down to one stalled tractor trailer on the 401. I guess that's better than three. The East Express past Dixie stall. Two right lanes still blocked there. And we have the northbound Dixie ramp to the East QEW blocked for yet another stall. Heavy right now on the East 401 as a result. 404 DVP East Gardner QEW a little bit slow this morning. Summer's coming in hot, so why not turn up the chill with Smirnoff Ice. 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From the News Talk 1010 Traffic Center, I'm Dan Dealey.
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0: Hour continues. The First Stop Inbox, the big debut, long-awaited debut featuring a brand new introduction from 20 Fingers, which is always exciting proposition. You never have any idea what he's going to put together to embarrass us in an introduction. So we'll hear how that sounds at about 9:15. Rich Griffin joins us in about 10 minutes to talk about the Jays. They beat the Yankees. They split with the Yanks. And it's the first of three tonight for Toronto against Pittsburgh with Kevin Gausman on the hill. So we saw what happened last night between Carolina and Montreal. The Hurricanes score 33 seconds into the game, and you're thinking, oh my God, this whole rest versus rust argument was so stupid. Carolina's doing great, no issues at all after 12 days off. And then Montreal just crushes them for the rest of the period. They're up 4-1 after the first period. And this is a team in the Habs that has had a ton of success on the road, which is really peculiar because we've talked about the Bell Center crowd and how unbelievable it is there. And for whatever reason, Montreal has fared so much better on the road than at home. And last night was no exception. Here's their coach, Marty St. Louis, talking about just that.
1: It's one thing, you know. I feel like we're probably a little confidence from how the season went for us on the road, you know. So I think we believe that we, you know, and we know you don't get the matchup sometimes on the road, and you got to trust that the guys can just, like I always say, play the game that's in front of them, understanding who's on the other side, who's on the ice while that's happening. And we, as much as, you know, players, young players, they love to have these offensive touches. And I think sometimes it's just not what the game's giving you right now. You gotta defend. And I think our defensive game has evolved and improved, you know, over the last few years. I think that's allowing us to be a good road team.
0: Great road team. 7-2 are the Montreal Canadiens on the road this postseason. That ties a franchise record for road wins in a single playoffs. Very impressive, especially for a young team. Montreal's a young team with its best players are, you know, still in their infancy when it comes to, at least some of them, still in infancy as far as development goes. And to perform as well as they have on the road to this point has been very impressive to watch.
2: Oh, absolutely. I mean, what's been impressive to watch has been the growth of this team under Marty St. Louis. And I've always praised Marty St. Louis through the last couple of years, the growth of him as a coach, and just the growth of him of understanding how to coach his team. Because again, coaching nowadays, I've always said it's not about X's and O's. Like, Montreal plays man-on-man defense. Like, that's not something new. But the coach in this league is understanding your players. And it's understanding how to communicate to your players. It's understanding, you know, the roles that you need your players to be successful in. And Marty St. Louis has done an amazing job at that. And so you look at their defense, okay? Look at the growth of the defense. 2 years ago, the Montreal Canadiens had 5 rookie defensemen on their roster. And the growth in 2 years watching those guys develop into the defensemen they are right now. Lane Hutson being one of them. You look at the veteran experience of Mike Matheson, Arbor Jack guy, another young guy that they developed. And you look at the Jaden Struble is another guy they developed. You add Michael Matheson to that group. You go in and acquire Alex Carrier, who's been an absolute stud on the back end for them. And then you make the big offseason move to bring in Noah Dobson. Yep. And I forgot to add Caden Gooley in that. He's another guy who came up with that young crew.
0: First round pick, yep.
2: And now you're seeing the maturity of all these guys just being familiar with playing with each other. And obviously the impact that in their roles, you know, everybody understands their roles in the team. Like, think about Noah Dobson. Okay. And this is a perfect example. The guy comes in. Massive trade in the offseason. They trade two first round picks. They gave him a massive contract. And he comes in. Remember, he was the number one guy on the island. Played all the minutes. Played all the situations. And he comes here, and there's no first line PP for him. It's Lane Hutson. Lane Hutson is the guy who is going to drive the offense for this Montreal Canadiens team. And before Lane Hutson showed up, Michael Matheson was the guy leading the offense. I think Michael Madison had 50 points the one year where he was the quarterback PP. So there's been a transition. Now Lane Hudson's the guy on offense. Michael Mathison has transitioned to just a matchup pairing type of guy, big penalty killer for them, big leader, guy who's on the ice in important situations. And Noah Dobson comes in and he's like, there's no first line PP available for me, so how do I find my fit? This guy scored 12 goals this year and had 47 points, transitioning to a whole new way of playing where when the power play goes out, he's not the first one jumping off the boards. He got second line power play unit and a lot of that was 5-on-5. So you look at, you know, Carrier and the impact that he has. Like their top four is probably one of the top four best defensemen in the league. Mathison, Dobson, Hudson, and Carrier. Like, look at the impact that they're having defensively.
3: That's no coincidence, right? You look at a lot of the teams that are still in deep and high quality defense. Buffalo's defense was awesome. We know their top four. We know what Colorado can provide.
2: And remember, Montreal started the first six games of the playoffs without Dobson.
3: That's right. He's come back and he's made a big impact. 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I've got my FanDuel Best Bets coming up in about 45 minutes. And joining us on the other side, out of Jays and Pirates, down at the Dome, is Rich Griffin. GriffsThePitch.com, the Exit Philosophy Podcast. 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
5: Back to a problem-free drive. All the stalled tractor trailers have been hauled off. That's exactly the way you want it. Unfortunately, though, East 401 is still busy and it starts around Mississauga Road, ending around the 404 DVP if you're heading across the city. Off and on delays continue. 404 DVP, East QBW toward the Gardner, but a little bit better than usual. Off the highway, we have a collision of Lawrence East to Black Creek. 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

0: Friday morning, baby. We've made it. It's the final hour of the week here on First Up. Big weekend in the city of Toronto. The Pittsburgh Pirates in town. Paul Skeens on the hill tomorrow afternoon. That should be something to see. Looking forward to that. And looking forward to a bunch of great hockey and basketball as well in the city. Aaron Karolnik, Carlo Koliakovo with you until 10 a.m. I've got my FanDuel best bets. The First Up inbox will be opened up for the first time in about 15 minutes. But let's not delay another second. Let's bring in our guy, Rich Griffin from GriffsThePitch.com, the Exit Philosophy podcast, to talk about the aforementioned Toronto Blue Jays. What's up, Rich? How are you?
1: Good morning, man. You're getting there, and you're getting me all excited about the sports scene that's going on now. This is great.
0: That's right. I mean, that's what we try to do. That's what we try to do here on the show every single day. And the Jays, there hasn't been that much excitement to speak of so far this season. But let's talk about last night, a game that you look at from the outset, and you're thinking, a bullpen game, a lot of Spencer Miles, a guy who had never pitched above single A before the season began, but he was just tremendous, really, against the Yankees. The entire team, three-hitter against the Yankees in a bullpen game. I mean, what more could you ask from the Toronto Blue Jays, Rich?
1: Yeah, it's the sort of game where you look ahead, and as you point out, you think, what's going to happen here? And it's like Patrick Corbin on Saturday, tomorrow, against Paul Skeens. You're looking, well, that's a mismatch. But baseball is like that. It happens. And I think when we give John Schneider hell for handling his team, I think in yesterday's game, we got to give him credit for the way that he manipulated a bullpen game and had Spencer Miles come out smelling like roses, because he started, Braden Fisher, and then he brought in Adam Mako, a left-hander, against the left-handed part of the lineup. And then by the time Spencer Miles came in, he was ready to go for that 4 1/3 inning. But you got to give the bullpen credit. You have to give, in this case, John Schneider credit. And, I don't think Major League Baseball and the American League are counting the Blue Jays in at all, when, in fact, if you look at the top of the rotation with Dylan Cease and Kevin Gausman, that matches up with most teams in the league. And you need three solid starters, and that's Trey Savage coming back. He showed what he can do the other night, beating Schlittler, who is one of the best young pitchers in the American League. And so they are sort of rounding a corner, but we'll see how it comes out, because their offense has not been very good.
2: Have you ever seen a story like Spencer Miles in Major League Baseball where, you know, they select him in the Rule 5 draft? Nobody really knows much about him. He doesn't have that much experience, but they have to keep on the roster, and he's been as good as he's been in his outings. Have you ever seen a story like this?
1: Yeah, I think the key there of a unique story is the fact that he only had, I think, 14 and a third professional innings before he got injured in the Giants organization. He went to the Arizona Fall League, and there's three organizations that split every Fall League team roster. And the Giants and the Blue Jays were sharing one, and they liked what they saw with Spencer Miles, and someone had a background with him, and they took a chance. But it's a little early to like high five for the rest of the season. I mean, I remember Joe Biagini was a Rule 5 pick. He came over and caused an immediate splash, and then disappeared and spiraled after that. But he is a bit of an eccentric character, and that might have had something to do with it. But, this is a great story for the Blue Jays. And every year, if you're going to compete, you need stories like that. You need more than one. So we'll see what comes along down the road.
0: Yeah, and I mean, clearly the Blue Jays are in good shape with their top three arms, right? No one would dispute having Cease and Gausman, who you'll see tonight, and Trey is Savage. But beyond that, Rich, I mean, there are definitely some questions, right? Corbin, what is he longer term? Do you get Shane Bieber back, and when you get Shane Bieber back? I mean, how do you see this playing out with regards to the rotation? Because you feel great about the top three guys, pretty much as good as anybody around the sport. But after that, there certainly are some questions.
1: Yeah, no doubt. I mean, at spring training, on exit philosophy, we were talking about too many starters, too many, starting pitchers that had track records. There were eight at the time. And like, you look past those top three, which match up very well. And you mentioned Shane Bieber. I mean, we knew from the start of spring training that it was going to be delayed. We were thinking late May, but he hasn't even been in a rehab game, and who knows how he's going to come back from the soreness that he was encountering. So that's just rolling the dice right there. Max Scherzer wasn't pitching well before the injury, so what's to say that he's going to pitch well when he comes back and he's 41, 42 years old? So there are so many questions, and Patrick Corbin is not the answer. Patrick Corbin was a Band-Aid that needs to be pulled off at some point and replaced with a homegrown or someone else from outside the organization. So the starting pitching is a problem. You cannot go with a bullpen game every 5 days for 162 games because of the way that bullpens are used now. You need rested bullpen pitchers, and you can't just keep them out of games because they've got a bullpen assignment coming up in 2 days or 3 days. So it's going to be a problem. But I think the bigger problem is the top of the batting order and guys like George Springer, who maybe has hit that wall at 36 years old and needs to be replaced at the top of the batting order. But that's another problem. But we're talking pitching, and you're right about that. Three deep is not good enough.
2: Well, let's get into that other problem with the Blue Jays' top of the batting order that right now includes Vlad Guerrero Jr. We joked about it earlier on the show. Me and Ake actually have a little side bet just trying to predict what his over-under for home runs would be this year, and we agreed that 17.5 would be the number right now. Where are you siding on that, and what is your explanation for Vladdy's struggles at the plate this year?
1: I'm going with the over by far. I think at some point he'll go on a streak and it'll be closer to 25 home runs for the season, which for a guy making that much money.
2: You guys are both delusional.
1: I hate to bring up salary because I think baseball is the only sport where it's the second sentence that you talk about is a guy's salary. I don't think in hockey we talk about it. Or NFL or CFL, whatever. But yeah, Vlad needs to step it up. And Vlad, I thought that he had turned a corner with his October performance last year, but clearly his offseason did not include ways to continue the momentum that he had. And he just needs to find that momentum, find that swing. He's chasing pitches outside the zone clearly. And I mean, I'm a big fan of the ABS system, but I wouldn't let Vlad challenge too many pitches because he looks like every pitch is a ball. And, in fact, every pitch is a strike. So we'll see. But I say 25 home runs plus.
3: 25 plus. You'd be going on a serious tear. From here on out.
1: There's over 100 games left. Wishful thinking. You're only asking for 22 more.
3: 22 more. That's all it takes. I like the way you're thinking, Rich. But beyond just Vlad, clearly they're going to need contributions from up and down the lineup, and they'll get Barger back, and they'll get Nathan Lucas back. They'll get Alejandro Kirk back. Who do you think between, let's use Kirk and Barger as the two guys that they're probably missing the most. Who do you think is going to have more of an impact when they return from injury?
1: I didn't think that it was going to be Kirk when he was injured, but I do now. I think that they need him more than Barger. They need Barger. Those are the two guys that they need to return to the lineup because their top of the order is a mess, especially with Vlad not hitting. They got nobody really to insert in the two or the four hole. And George Springer is washed. He's done as a leadoff hitter. He runs into the occasional pitch like he did last night. He's hitting 147 against power arms. He's 0 for 26 when he gets to two strikes, 0-2 counts. And his running speed is 27 percentile in Major League Baseball. So that's not the guy you want batting leadoff. And until they find solutions for that, they're going to be struggling to score runs.
3: Yeah, they'll need much more production from Springer, who did, as you mentioned, hit a home run last night, but his overall season leaves a lot to be desired. And he's been dealing with that injury, of course. Yeah, that's it. That is it. Rich, great to catch up with you. I'm glad we're aligned on Vlad Jr.'s power surge in the second half. And I'm going to share the sandwich that I win from Carlo with you when it arrives, okay?
1: There you go. Hold the mayo.
3: All right. I'm with you. Good. We're aligned on that, too. No mayo for myself or for Rich. Thank you for the time today.
1: All right, man.
3: All right. That's Rich Griffin, Exit Philosophy Podcast, and griffsthepitch.com. 25-plus.
4: I don't know about that.
3: But I guess like 21. 21. Can you do something for me? I won't rap the rest of that song, as I don't know any other words. All right. So we'll let you hear what Darren Dreger had to say in about 20 minutes, talking about the Leafs, talking about the Stanley Cup playoffs. And on the other side, a brand new segment here on First Up. It's called the First Up Inbox. We've received a ton of questions and comments about different things around the world of sports and otherwise. We will answer those next.
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2: What's up? 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
20: All right, we'll let you hear what Darren Dreger had to say about the Leafs in about 13 minutes. I've got my FanDuel best bets ahead as well. But I came up with this idea called the First Up Inbox, where people can write in questions to us and we'll answer them. No holds barred. You won't believe some of the innuendo suggested to me in my DMs. Just kidding. None of that fun stuff, sadly. But bring it on. And 20 Fingers has made a very special introduction for this segment, and he is assured it is award-winning and unbelievable. Let's take a listen to how it sounds.
21: Let's go. Man.

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1: You know the kind of letters people write? Dear somebody you never heard of, how is so-and-so, blah, blah, blah, blah, blah, blah, blah. You're truly some bozo.
2: Tamil! Tamil's here!
3: Mail Time's not a bad name for this segment either. Frankly, it's just easier. Mail Time. You know what? We're pivoting. It's now Mail Time. And we're heading to our Instagram DMs. This is Nick who wrote in to us. If I am coming to Toronto June 19th, how is it possible for me to see the studio? Nick, it's not. Unless, you know, maybe you're, I don't know, how could Nick get to see the studio? How would we take him on a tour?
4: Well, it's not our decision to do that. He would have to, we'd have to apply for approval through security.
3: That is true. That is true. It's happened before. I will say, Nick, it's not as sexy as you'd think.
4: I wouldn't say that. I mean, it's cool to see the operations
3: in the morning, though.
4: The studio.
3: Like, you know, if everything's rolling, the hot zone's recording, or there's a game going on, yes. But at 10 a.m., unless you want to come have soup with us, Nick, it's not.
4: Well, I think the exciting part for him was would be for him to come meet us once.
3: That's right. And 20 Fingers in a Rod.
4: See where we do the radio show. See where 20 Fingers in a Rod live behind the glass.
3: Mm-hmm.
4: And then we could take him on a tour to Studio 6 to see where the whole hockey operations take place. Maybe the FanDuel studio we could take him to. So
3: maybe.
4: It's a pretty cool place to see because all they see is what they see on TV. They don't see the behind-the-scenes stuff.
3: This from Jim on Instagram. Does Carlo want to team up with me for a two-man scramble against Brian Hayes and Jeff O'Neill?
4: Yes.
3: Okay.
4: Jim.
3: Easy one.
4: You have to be a good golfer though. Like, you can't be like a 20 handicap or we stand no chance.
3: Yeah, you gotta be a stick. Like, those guys would be tough competition.
4: I'm a 7-8 handicap. I mean, if you're similar, then yeah, we have a chance. Cause I would imagine Hayes is the same and Old Dog's a scratch. So, and you gotta be able to, like, a fun guy to be around. So.
3: That's right. A lot of sandbaggers, Jim. That's what you need to drink. That's very important when you tee it up.
4: And only if you bring me to a course where I can fish while we golf so I can show everyone the size of the fish that are in ponds.
3: I received a DM from James. What was your initial, let me bring up this, your initial reaction to when Carlo joined TSN Radio? Interesting question. This is a long time ago now. How long was it? 2018?
4: 18, buddy.
3: I remember my initial reaction was this guy is a star, most importantly because of his energy. And his enthusiasm to do the job every day. And I can't really explain to people what it's like sometimes waking up at 4:30, going into work, and your only job is communicating and entertaining and talking to others and being excited. Because sometimes you don't sleep well, you don't feel great, but it doesn't really matter. You gotta suck it up. The one thing that you are very consistent are now and then is your energy and always bringing it day to day. So nothing has changed.
4: Remember back in the early days, back in the old 1050 offices where we would come in at like 5:30, everybody would get there and we would all gather in front of those laptops and I'd walk in and you'd be on one. Corey Landsberger would be on one. Michael Landsberger would be on one. You guys would just be, like, miserable at each other.
3: Oh,
4: and I'd come in and I'd be like, what's up, guys? What's going on?
3: No,
4: yes,
3: good
4: to see that. It's just like,
3: I got to find the video.
4: I'd bring in coffees. I'd bring in McDonald's.
3: That's right. That's right. There's a video of you on Halloween when you dressed up as a rabbi. That might be my favorite video that exists. And when Landsberger
4: was
3: like, Shalom,
4: was
3: rabbi.
4: So shocked. Yeah.
3: Well, it was an incredible costume. It really is. I got to find that video. I don't know if it's politically correct or whatever. I don't care. But I thought that video was awesome.
4: And the good old days, buddy.
3: Definitely.
4: The good old days.
3: You don't know when you're in the good old days until you're out of the good old days. Yeah. And those definitely were. This from Brad on Instagram. With the addition of Matt Sundin, could you see him implement any of his previous teammates? We always talk about the intensity Rod Brind'Amour brings to the Canes. I think Gary Roberts as an assistant could bring that same type of intensity. We did hear a lot about guys like Ty Domi and Gary Roberts, amongst others, leading into the hiring of John Chyka and Matt Sundin. I guess it's possible Gary's involved. I don't know, maybe you know something about that. But I've not heard much about any of those guys and being hired with this iteration of management.
4: Okay, let me just put an end to this. Gary Roberts is not going to be behind any bench. This guy is a very successful business owner. And the thing about business owners is they always love doing their own things that they can control. And I would think that as smart as Gary Roberts is and how involved he is in the game of hockey, and it's not just with the game of hockey, it's the impact that he has on the growth of young players because of the training and the nutrition and the guidance that he provides him with his great program that he has at the gym that he does now at the Honey and Berry place out in, is it Markham? I think it is.
3: In that area,
4: Yeah, in that area. So I think that's what Gary Roberts' pride and passion is with the role that he's currently in. He's not jumping behind any bench, and neither is Ty Domi. But, you know, you could understand, you know, the Rod Brind'Amour impact for sure with the intensity and impact that he has being the coach of the Canes. I think Matt's impact is going to be the fact that, you know, his presence in any room that he walks into, whether it's a locker room, whether it's a boardroom, whether it's a coach's room, whatever it is, that's going to be his impact. And so other than that, like, I guess the next coach of this team will be responsible for creating that type of impact.
3: That's pretty much, I completely agree. This from Roger Collins on Instagram. Hey, it's Roger from Mount Pearl, Newfoundland. Shout out to Raj. After seeing the Habs run through multiple seven-game series, does this further push the idea that the Leafs should tear the Band-Aid off and look to rebuild with a younger squad? Not having your own first-rounders makes this a harder decision, but still, what do you make of that question there, Coco? I guess it's the problem with this question is that we may think one thing, but they're not doing this.
4: Right.
3: Like, they're just not.
4: Well, I've already expressed my opinion on what I believe I would do if I was in the GM chair. And a lot of it, again, there's the comment that Brian Hayes said yesterday about catering to Auston Matthews. They spent the last 10 years catering to these guys. At the end of the day, and I think Brian Hayes is completely right, it's time you start focusing what's best for the Maple Leafs. And I think what's best for the Maple Leafs is understanding that what you've had the last 10 years is just hasn't worked. And this year was the breaking point of it. It all goes back to Game 7 of the Florida Panthers, where it just feels like as much as this group has invested in trying to get over the hump, that was the final breaking point of this group, and we saw it completely collapse this year. And so what do you want to do? Do you want to sit there and tell yourself, convince yourself that you should continue to give it a go? You have a massive opportunity to revamp your whole future of your organization now that you've won the first overall pick. Probably one you shouldn't have won because of your record, but you did. And you have a chance to add a significant piece and build around that piece for the next 10 years. That's what my primary focus is, because, again, as much as you want players like Auston Matthews, and who knows what he's thinking? We still haven't heard from him. But based on what's being speculated, if he is thinking about or is concerned about what he wants to accomplish here in the next 2 years of his contract that he's currently on, and he feels like maybe a change of scenery is needed, well, then it's the Maple Leafs' job to expedite this and say, hey, we need to know now, because we probably didn't expect to be in this position, but we are. And we need to take this opportunity and focus on what the next 10 years of this team is going to be. And so that's the route I would go, because again, you've given this group more than enough time to show you what it's capable of. It hasn't worked.
3: Not to this point. And maybe it's a new era of the key three, year two in 2026. Thanks to everybody who sent in questions. We had a couple that are not necessarily time sensitive that we didn't get to today that we'll get to next week. We'll maybe try to a little bit more leeway when it comes to time for the first stop inbox or mail time, as
4: mail time
3: kind of named it with his introduction. So thanks to everybody again for writing in. We'll let you hear what Dregs had to say on the other side. My FanDuel best bets still to come here an hour before the show.
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6: Cleared one stall and added another. The 401 East Collector's Pass 400 stall vehicle is gone. The 401 eastbound is still busy heading across the city toward the 404 DVP, where it's slow both ways, approaching and heading beyond the 401. The stall is on the 400 southbound near Teston Road, where the right lane is blocked. Islington and Rathburn dealing with a crash, and the latest one at Dufferin south of Steeles. It's the all-weather drive main event. 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From the News Talk 1010 Traffic Center, I'm Dan Dealey.
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3: Got some best bets coming your way, powered by FanDuel, in less than 20 minutes. But before that, we had Darren Dreger on the program for Leafs Breakfast Playoff Edition around 7:40 this morning. And we talked about the Leafs. Surprise, surprise. The latest that Darren has heard on Toronto's coaching search.
29: Well, it's early. And I know that sounds like, dismissive answer, but that's where it's at. And by early, I mean, they're still in the initial stages of the process. And what that means is that John Chajka and the group involved in the interviewing process is, touching base and having initial, phone interviews or maybe the odd virtual interview. And they'll go through that process and then they'll pare the list down. And I don't know how many names would be on that list. As John Chajka said, when he first acknowledged after firing Craig Berube the direction they were going to go, it was going to be wide open. And my understanding is essentially that's what it is. So, there have been names that have been speculated on, the majority of which are premature. Some of them, of course, will be part of this process, but they won't get into the in-person stage of the interviewing process, I would say, for probably a week or more, just depending on how quickly they can get through this initial phase. And people are probably listening and going, well, what is taking so long? But you have to be mindful of the reality of the world that Chajka and that group are now working in, right, and living in. Hockey operations, as has been talked about a number of times for the Toronto Maple Leafs, is an extensive staff. And, that staff has been trimmed, and maybe we'll get trimmed more moving forward. We'll see. But Chajka is trying to get involved in a little bit of everything. And then, oh, by the way, you've got scouting meetings with the draft right around the corner. So this, it's a priority. Obviously, it's a priority. And I don't think that they would have a list of 15 people, even in the initial phase. But as of this morning, that's where it stands.
3: It's amazing, Darren. I was thinking about this last night, just how daunting a task it is for Chajka and Sundin, how much stuff they have going on. You have the draft. You have free agency coming up. Clearly, they want to revamp their roster, You have to hire a coach. And I would imagine they're trying to hire some more AGMs, right? There's been a bunch of guys who are out the door. What do you know about that process? Because it's the old saying, trying to drink out of a fire hose. That's seemingly exactly what Chajka and Sundin have going on these days.
29: Yeah, no doubt about that. And, Chaika's approach wouldn't be any different than any other newly hired general manager. You always want to surround yourself with people who you're familiar with, and better if you've got a working history together. And, you know, I'm not sure that that's the way that Chaika is going to go with this, but I think you're right. I remember having this conversation with Brad Treliving when he first got the job as general manager in Toronto. And not that he was overwhelmed, but when you come into the Toronto Maple Leafs and you look at, the magnitude, the mass of the hockey operations group, it is a big number. And just trying to sort through all of that and understand which each individual person provides, and the different areas that this group covers and that group covers, and how you as the head of hockey operations are supposed to make sure that every individual, every department is properly being utilized, that in and of itself is a challenge. So just dissecting that larger group is time consuming. It is. But, you know, again, I don't want to throw out names of the people that we think align with John Chaika. You know, some of that was speculated on even before he was officially hired by the Toronto Maple Leafs, but I have no doubt. You know, when you push out guys like Brandon Pridham, Derek Clancy and others, I mean, these are guys who have a wealth of experience. So you're not just trimming fat. Like, these guys were valued members of the hockey operations team of the Toronto Maple Leafs. So Chaika undoubtedly will add some pieces there.
0: So through this recent stretch here, there was speculated that Chaika was going to meet with Matthews and have a conversation with him. Do you know if they've met, and where do things stand? Is there an update on the Matthews front?
29: Yeah, there really isn't. It's funny because I started poking around on this yesterday, just, you know, asking those who would know whether or not these meetings had taken place. And I didn't get a direct answer, so I can't provide a direct answer. You know, when we first started kind of swirling around, it was more based on just how obvious the planning would be for John Chaika. You know, of course you're going to want to meet with your captain Matthews and just talk about the look of the team. You know, what his view was of how things kind of went off the rails last year and all of that. And then it got sidelined a little bit with, the reporting that we've all done on, you know, is it possible that this could be the last year for Auston Matthews in Toronto, or even sooner if he doesn't like the look of the team at some point this offseason? And I think that's subsided. But again, now you go back to, okay, well, you know, Matthews, had a knee procedure done. He's still working heavily on getting back to good health. So there's a rehab schedule that he's following. Matt Sundin, I don't know if he's still back in Sweden, but I was told, I believe, that he had to go back to Sweden to, you know, begin the process of getting his family lined up to come to Toronto. What's that going to look like for schooling and all of those things? So these guys have lives that they're sorting through, including Auston Matthews. So I don't believe that meeting has taken place, but it will very soon, I would guess.
3: TSN Hockey Insider Darren Dreger, our guest. You were part of the Hot Zone on TSN, TSN's YouTube channel last night. The whole conversation around the rust of the Carolina Hurricanes, Darren, it was up front and center last night. They scored 33 seconds in, and then Montreal just crushes them. From then on out, how surprised were you with the performance of the Canes, or maybe more so, how surprised were you with the performance of Montreal?
29: Well, I was more surprised at how ineffective the Carolina Hurricanes were, especially after that start, as you described. I mean, that was textbook, right? You know, it opens with a real good Carolina forecheck, which we've grown accustomed to expect, followed by a Seth Jarvis goal from Svechnikov and Aho, and that top line for Carolina has not produced to this point of the playoffs. So you're like, okay, we can park the rest angle because the rustiness of this Hurricanes is misplaced. But then there was the response by the Montreal Canadiens in a big, big way with Cole Caulfield scoring the tying goal. So now you've got the two top lines on the score sheet early, and we're like, okay, we're in for a hockey game here. And then the pace of the Canadiens just took the Carolina Hurricanes by storm, no pun intended. That's the reality. And, you know, Rod Brind'Amour talked about it in-game. He talked about it post-game and how they weren't ready for the speed and the tenacity and the pace of the Canadiens. And I guess that surprises me a little bit, given the experience of Carolina. And I think the only way to properly appreciate what happened is to acknowledge that, you know, that 11-12 day layoff actually had a negative impact on the Carolina Hurricanes in the opening game of the series. No doubt about it.
0: There's no other way to explain it.
29: No.
0: 12 days off of removing yourself from this type of intensity to think that you're just going to pick it back up again. It doesn't happen, man.
29: No. And there are obvious markers, and I'm not talking about the fact that Montreal, you know, jumped out to the 4-1 first period lead and how they scored those goals. You know, Jacob Slavin arguably is one of the best defensemen in the league, period. He doesn't get the level of appreciation because he's not a huge point getter, right? But the way that man plays the game, he's as good as anyone. And as reliable and consistent as the best defenseman in the sport, -4 in the opening game of the series. And Brind'Amour post game is like, I've never seen that before from him. In 8 years, I've never seen it. And he wasn't being critical. He was being brutally honest of his veteran defenseman, but also acknowledging that, okay, well, that's his stinker for the postseason, and he's got it out of his system, and he's going to be better, and so is everybody else. But that's what makes Game 2 tomorrow night curious for me, because if the Montreal Canadiens can duplicate that effort and that level of execution, we've got a hell of a series ahead of us, and Carolina's got a problem, because it may not be so easy for the Hurricanes to just flip the switch. You know, after being caught up by the wave of the Montreal Canadiens, it may not be that easy if Montreal continues to dictate every aspect. And we're talking about pace and speed and the transition flow and all the great things. How about how defensively solid the Canadiens were, especially in that second period? I mean, overall, I think they had 31 blocked shots. Now, Carolina was desperate, right? So they're throwing everything they can towards the net, and it's going off sticks and it's going wide and all of these things. But that's not a perfect game. There's no such thing, but that was a damn good game by the Canadiens.
3: As good as it gets. Again, as Darren said, not perfect, but you beat Carolina, a team that hadn't lost yet in the postseason. 8-0, you beat them 6-2 on their home ice. What a start for the Montreal Canadiens. Three games away from a cup final. Vegas, three games away from a cup final, three wins away from a cup final, I should say. The Montreal Vegas, the Toronto sports fans' nightmare cup final is coming closer and closer to happening. We'll see if Vegas can get it done tonight in game number 2 in Colorado. I'll give you my favorite play in that game and in the Spurs and Thunder with my FanDuel Best Bets next.
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2: Once again, the right lane's blocked to this stall on the 401 East Collectors Pass, the 400. Now we look at a stall on the westbound side, the ramp to the 418, and that's blocking the left lane. Things are calming down on the 401 at least. Still solid on the south 404 as you approach the 401. And we have a crash off the highway at Islington and Rathburn. It's the all-weather drive made in Vancouver, on common value at your local Subaru dealer, where spring weather doesn't stand a chance. From the News Talk 1010 Traffic Center, I'm Dan Dealey.
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3: 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Physically located in Ontario. Canada, Slovenia. On the other side, I know who Luka Doncic will be cheering for in that game in the Worlds. Beyond that, we're all supporting the Canadians. And if all the games in this tournament for Canada, you know, any indication, we could see a wild one. Who knows what the Slovenians have in store for?
0: Well, the Slovenians right now, as they say, they've had the biggest upset in this tournament. They beat, the Czechs in overtime in their first game, I believe. And then their last their not their last game, but the one before that, they took Slovakia to overtime. Sorry, to shootouts and lost. So when Slovenia gets a day off, they battle pretty hard, and I would imagine they're going to have that type of effort today against Canada, but who are we kidding?
3: Well, yeah, exactly. Canada all the way. We'll be watching. We'll be listening here on TSN Radio. Thanks to Arad. Thanks to 20 Fingers. And most importantly, thank you to our audience for being with us all week. We will reconvene Monday morning at 6 a.m. Coco. Have a great weekend.
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2: Things have calmed down for the most part, but South 404 DVP still busy once you pass Steeles heading to Lawrence on the DVP. We have a stalled vehicle on the 401 westbound ramp to the 418 blocking the left lane, and some moving maintenance on the QEW westbound near Bronte, left lane and HOV blocked at this time. For 90 years, clients have trusted Thompson Rogers after devastating accidents. 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

0: Championship, a weekend, and Freeburg and Zurich have already witnessed some thrilling finishes so far, including from the 28-time world champs. It took a goal from Ryan O'Reilly with just under 2 minutes left to force overtime against Norway. Mark Scheifele then capped off the comeback and his hat trick with the OT winner. Today, Team Canada will look to remain unbeaten against Slovenia, who have been a challenge for some of the top teams in the tournament. Mo Sider and the Germans came up just short against the Americans, losing in a shootout. Their quest for that first win of the tournament continues today against the Hungarian side, coming off a dominant win, which now has them sitting above the Germans in the standings. Hi, everyone, and welcome to TSN's continuing coverage of the Men's World Hockey Championship. Marco alongside Cameron Gods. Hello to those watching on the NHL Network. With the preliminary round ending on Tuesday, the playoff picture is starting to get clearer, and the significance of these games are getting greater by the day. We are just a few minutes away from Canada playing their fifth game of the tournament as they take on Slovenia, while Germany takes on Hungary. Later today, Finland and their perfect record go up against Great Britain, while Sweden faces Italy at 2 p.m. Eastern, 11 a.m. Pacific. Canada all but assured a spot in the quarterfinals, and that's thanks to 4 wins in 4 games, but their unbeaten streak probably doesn't exist without the heroics of Mark Scheifele. The Winnipeg Jet star found a great time to break out this year's tournament, and with more on his impact on Team Canada, let's welcome in the guys calling today's game in Freeburg, Gord Miller and Mike Johnson.
1: Yesterday, Mark, was a good day for Winnipeg Jets in this tournament. Nino Niederreiter scored twice for Switzerland. Gabe Vilardi scored for Canada. But most importantly, Mark Scheifele, who didn't have a point going into the game, had a hat trick.
2: He has to be good for Canada to be successful this tournament. He was fifth in the NHL in scoring, 103 points behind Macklin Celebrini. He's the second most prolific scoring forward on Canada on this year's team. And for him to be pointless through the first 3 games was surprising. But you knew eventually it was going to come. He's too good of a player, getting on the power play, getting some goals, and moving his feet. Like every player, no matter how good you are, when you skate well, when you move off the puck, you give yourself chances. And once he got the first goal, you could see he started to feel it. He puts up 4 points, and they needed all 4 points to get the win in overtime against Norway. Not on Miracle Celebrini's line to start this game, but he will probably be up and down out of there throughout the rest of the tournament because they know he's got the kind of skills that can complement the best player of the team.
1: Canada's never lost to Slovenia at the World Hockey Championship, a 6-0 record Canada won last year, but in 2023, Slovenia scored first, and back in 2013, it took a Steven Stamkos overtime goal for Canada to beat the Slovenes. Mark?
0: Corey, MJ, thank you. So Canada sits in first in Group B with Slovakia. The Slovaks, very impressive yesterday against Denmark. So both of those teams with 11 points after 4 games. Czechia currently in third, Norway in fourth. Top 4 teams advance to the quarterfinals. It is time for a segment that I'm calling the CCTB, the Canadian Candidate to Breakout. And yesterday we talked about Mark Scheifele because he hadn't had a point in the tournament. Then he puts up 4, which included the hat trick against Norway. Who's your candidate today?
3: Robert Thomas. Now, I'm not predicting another hat trick.
0: That would be a lot.
3: I'm not predicting that. But Robert Thomas is someone that Canada really wants to see get going. He's a winner. He's got a U18 gold, he's got a Memorial Cup, and he's got a Stanley Cup. So him not having a bushel of points right now isn't going to be bothering him. But yesterday, in a game against Norway, he had a number of very good opportunities. Now, when you think Robert Thomas, you think playmaker. And he is. His ability to control the puck at almost 360 degrees around his body is almost unmatched in this tournament. But he's also had 20 goals over 3 times in the NHL. So him scoring a few goals today will go a long way to helping his confidence for the rest of the tournament.
0: And if we're talking about offense, we might as well talk about Evan Bouchard following a 95-point season in the NHL. Is this the Bouchard that we see with the Oilers, or has he had to adjust his game on the international stage?
3: He's had to adjust because he doesn't have McDavid and Draisaitl next to him. Now, he does have some unbelievable players with Crosby, Celebrini, and alike, but it's still different. A lot of the knock on Evan Bouchard is, well, he does it with Crosby. Can he do it without Crosby? Well, I mean, pardon me, with McDavid. At this tournament, he's been showing he has the ability to produce offense and create offense even without McDavid. So if he's able to do that, if he's able to come to this tournament, get as many shots as he had yesterday, because yesterday it was a shooting gallery, essentially. He was getting chance after chance. Yes, he had the 3 assists, but it was his ability to shoot the puck at all different locations of the rink, at different times of the game, that I think is going to be big for Canada. And if he can continue to get a lot of opportunities without the top line on the ice, that will bode well for Canada.
0: You know, from the outside coming into the tournament, it looked like Canada had a 1A, 1B situation in net with Jack Greaves and Cam Talbot. Greaves will play today. You know, they've both played a pair of games. would you lean towards Greaves as being the starter when the games matter the most?
3: I think I would, and I think that's how Canada saw it coming into this tournament. I think the 1A would have been Greaves based upon who they've played against so far. He got Sweden, which is arguably the most important game of the round robin, and he also got the revenge game in Denmark. The reason why I think initially Greaves was given the nod over Talbot is because this year in the NHL, he was near the top in goals saved above expected. Essentially what that means is when chances are going to be of the grade A variety, when there's a breakdown, Greaves did a very good job this season making those big saves. And in a tournament, when you've got a bunch of new players playing together, when they're learning a new system, there are going to be breakdowns, like we saw against Norway yesterday. So for Greaves, he's had to do it all season, and again at this tournament, he's done a good job so far. Today could be the chance, after Talbot slipped up a bit yesterday, could be the chance to put his stamp on the starting goalie position.
0: What a last 12, 18 months has been for Greaves, with opportunities with the Columbus Blue Jackets, now with Team Canada. So we've seen the rotation in net for Canada so far. We've seen the blue line essentially stay the exact same for the entire tournament. We've seen Dylan Cousins, Mark Scheifele, and Porter Martone playing that top line with Celebrini and Crosby. To start the game, at least, it's Cousins playing with that trio, as we hear from our two coaches, beginning with Misha Donskoy with our Brit Dort.
4: A couple of guys after the game also agreed that the full 60 minutes wasn't the best effort. However, they did say maybe this was a good adversity test for us. Is that how you sort of viewed it as well?
5: It was, and that was part of the message this morning as well. You know, we're going to go through these kind of ebbs and flows as we move throughout the tournament. You know, it was situations for us where we had, you know, a 6-on-5 opportunity to work on that in overtime, a 3-on-3 opportunity. So different opportunities in the game to get guys different reps and different looks, which was good. Overall, though, just not good enough for our 5-on-5 game. And that was the area that we addressed this morning, and we just got to be better today.
4: How much do you enjoy in these tournaments playing these top teams, somebody like a Team Canada that's full of a lot of stars out there?
6: Oh, it's, you know, it's unbelievable, because it's not just a game. It's, you know, being around those guys, and, you know, you learn so much every game, even for the coaches, and, you know, how they play, what they do, all the little things. So it's, you know, it's a great thing for us, for our young team, to learn a lot from those things.
0: Slovenia beat the Czechs and took Slovakia to a shootout. Those fans having a ton of fun already as Germany is facing Hungary and Zurich. We'll break that down when we return as the Men's World Hockey Championship continues on TSN.
7: They're coming in hot.
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0: Are playing. Freiburg is located to the west on the border between German and French-speaking Switzerland. The total population is 38,000. Now, the city was founded back in 1157, and the name itself is derived from German Frei and Borg, or translated to Free Fort. René Fassel, the former IIHF president, was born in Freiburg in 1950. I have to think that he's watching or maybe even in attendance for this year's tournament. And Zurich, that's where Group A is being played. Switzerland and Finland really separating themselves from the rest of the pack. Switzerland, the only team to 5 wins. Finland looking to join them later today. Well, it's Austria and the United States rounding out the top 4. Let's now go to Dan Robertson and Kevin Sawyer to get us set for today's game between Germany and Hungary.
1: Thank you, Mark. Kevin, coming into this, I think a lot of people were wondering where Germany would get their offense. There's not a lot of NHL players here. They broke out a little bit against the United States a couple of days ago, but overall offense has been an issue. How do they change that?
16: Well, they look to some of their most creative, talented players, and Josh Szymanski is one of those players. Last year in 7 games in this tournament, he had 5 points, scored a couple times. He's still looking for his first goal. For me, he stands out. He's darty, he's quick, he's edgy, and he has a ton of skill. So for me, he hasn't scored, and his team has struggled to score. Maybe simplifying just a little bit. I mean, he is not short on skill, talent, or creativity, but I think he would be best if maybe keep it a little simple, shoot the puck a little bit more, and then his skill will come after. But he's a guy that for sure this German team needs to look for. He's got NHL pedigree. He's played in the DEL for nearly 200 games. He can score. Germans are hoping that his best days are ahead of him still in this tournament.
1: And as far as Hungary goes, they're hoping that they can play as well as they did 2 days ago when they defeated Great Britain by a score of 5-0. Mark?
0: Thanks, gentlemen. So it's essentially must-win territory for the Germans moving forward if they want to get to the quarterfinals. For Hungary, they're coming up a dominant victory over Great Britain, Cameron. And usually for a country like Hungary, that's the goal. Get one win, avoid relegation. You know this team well. How are they reacting following that win over the Brits?
3: They're not satisfied. Like, as you mentioned, usually when they have these big wins, it's near the end of the round robin. But instead, they got it at the front of it. And so they want more. And as you can see after the game against Great Britain, they were thrilled they had this. This is what they do after a lot of games. The crowd will sing to the players. They will essentially serenade them with one of their fight songs. And they were thrilled to be doing it after a win. Because when you're in Hungary, a lot of times they'll still do it after a loss, just because of how much pride the fans have in their players. I was lucky enough to play with a number of these guys. I was lucky enough to become friends with a number of these guys. My wife's family's Hungarian. My daughter now is a Hungarian citizen, and I am very proud of all these players for seeing it. And from my wife, from my daughter and I, Nagyon büszkék vagyunk rátok.
0: Well done. I don't know what you just said, but well done. It sounded great. This is the 10th all-time meeting between Germany and Hungary. The Hungarians looking for their first win against Germany. Let's hear now from our two coaches with Lindsay Hamilton.
17: Germany did a really good job pressuring the puck.

0: win of the tournament against Slovenia on TSN 1.
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2: Did you wake up to this?
3: When you hear Tree Living say the buy-in was a problem, as a guy who played a long time in the NHL, what does that mean to you? Is that a critique of coaching? Is that a critique of leadership on the team? Combination of the two?
4: It's very much a combination of the two. And buy-in, for me, you talk about culture, you talk about buy-in, you talk about alignment. At the end of the day, your leadership group determines, you know, the mood of your locker room, the mindset of your locker room, and obviously the respect that you have for each other. And when you don't have the right leadership, it can fall apart the way that it did. And it did. I mean, then that's why there was no buy-in. Because if the leaders weren't the guys leading the way, who's going to buy in? 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
12: The second week of the 2026 World Hockey Championship begins. And on this Friday afternoon in Fribourg, Canada takes on Slovenia. 60 years ago, in 1966, the Slovenian capital of Ljubljana, then part of Yugoslavia, was the host of this tournament. Canada almost walked out of it. After a loss to the Czechs, the Canadians wanted to leave in protest, but Father David Bauer, the manager of the Canadian team, convinced them to stay. Canada won a bronze medal that year. Canada 4-0, but coming off a knee-knocking overtime win over Norway. Slovenia 1-1-2 has made some noise in the tournament, beat the Czechs in their opener in overtime, and took Slovakia to a shootout, which they lost, but the Slovenians come in with 3 points and are in the mix entering the second week. Will be the ceremonial exchange of gifts. Part of the game. Beck was celebrating, forgot about it before the game against Norway.
13: If he can remember, he was so apologetic to the officials and the Norwegians that I'm sorry, I forgot to exchange flags as captains do.
12: Mikko Kakkokorri, Lukas Kolmeyer, the referees, Gustav Jonsson, Tommy Nudala will work the lines. Misha Donskov, the 49-year-old, said that adversity is a good teacher in this tournament. Canada has faced a little bit of it. Trailed Norway 2-0, 3-2, and 5-4 that game. Ino Turglov's team tied it up late against the Slovaks. On Tuesday, lost that game in a shootout, but got a critical point, and then lost to Sweden 6-0 on Wednesday. Scheifele and the hat trick for Canada and the overtime winner against Norway.
13: You can see Mark Scheifele trying to get the guys going on the bench. I would expect a more engaged Canada team to start the game.
12: Jet Green is a 25-year-old from Cambridge, Ontario. Has a 2-0 record and a .902 save percentage for Canada. Plays for Columbus in the NHL. And John Moose will play for Slovenia. Now, Slovenia has 3 sets of back-to-backs in this tournament. Tomorrow, Slovenia takes on Denmark, so we'll probably see their number one goalie, Lukas Morak, in that game.

0: on this Friday afternoon in Freeburg. Sidney Crosby trying to send that for Dylan Cousins, who scored a spectacular shorthanded goal against Norway. Now Cousins with a chance at the side of the goal. The noose turns out away. Parker Weatherspoon and Evan Bouchard, the defense, perfect candidate. Acello, but he moves in and shoots off the outside of the post.
1: Oh, my. What a shot. Better start for Canada, as advertised. Celebrating the quick counter on a change. He's going short side, bar, post, combo. Oof. Not the first post Celebrini has hit in this tournament.
0: No.
1: It's Canada. 19 shots.
0: He's 1 point off the tournament point lead. Mention the defense pair of Bouchard and Weatherspoon. They're tied for the tournament lead at plus 8. They have nothing on the ice for an even straight goal against. Bagabats plays that back to center ice. Zach Whitecloud goes across to Darnell Nurse, who wrists that down. Dave Filardi plays it back around. Canada's had 13 different players score in this tournament now. As Scheifele hit the sheet yesterday. Now bouncing puck in front, goes back to the point, held by Nurse, but Whitecloud had to retreat. The play's offside.
1: Deep pairs have largely settled in for Canada. Dostkov shuffling the forwards around a little bit. Seems like the Ryan O'Reilly line is the same, and the fourth line with Fraser Minton is the same, but Dylan Cousins is the third different winger to play with Crosby and Celebrini as they try to find the best fit there.
0: Morgan Riley and the John Tavares. He finds Dylan DeMello, who fires that back down the Slovene zone. Slovene in the top division for the second straight year. The first time that's happened since 05 and 06, as I see called, against Slovenia. Canada's first ever meeting against Slovenia was in 2005 at the tournament in Austria. 17-year-old Andrzej Kopitar stepped onto the world stage that year.
1: Andrzej Kopitar could play for Slovenia probably until he's 50. If he wanted to keep playing.
0: Yeah.
1: One of two Slovenian foreign players to ever be in the NHL.
0: Yeah.
1: Jan Muršak.
0: Yeah.
1: The other one.
0: He had 4 points. Kopitar 1,316.
1: 1,320, not bad for a small country.
0: Now gloved down by Ryan O'Reilly. All the way back for O'Reilly, who's won off the tournament goal lead. And Čosić plays that back to center ice. Underway at this hour in Zurich, Germany, and Hungary. And that long shot by Tavares goes wide. O'Reilly back in the corner with it. Knocked back for Tavares. Looks down to O'Reilly. Jan Gulicic, a 19-year-old, steps into him. Gulicic plays junior for Blainville in the Quebec League. He'll go to Quinnipiac University this fall. Connor Brown down for Fraser Minton. That pass just missed Martone. On this line with Minton and Brown. Brown plays that back for Nurse. A long wrist shot, which is wide. And it bounces by Denton Matejczuk and back down. Nurse lifts that high in the air. Gloved down by Martone. And the play's offside. The Slovenian line.
1: Porter Martone has been part of the line juggling. He started on the fourth line. He played a couple games with Crosby and Celebrini. Coaching staff has been very impressed with Porter Martone, young Philadelphia Flyer.
0: Sidney Crosby was impressed by him last year. When he came to play for Canada at the World Championship. Less impressed when Martone's Flyers knocked Crosby's Penguins out in the first round of the playoffs this year. Martone a big part of that. Here's Bouchard back with it. Winds and fires. That was blocked by Robert Sabolich. Now Crosby plays that down to Celebrini. Joseph steps into him. Cousins around to Crosby. Plays that back. Long shot by Weatherspoon goes wide. And Bouchard plays it across. Crosby fanned on it. Gathers it back up. Crosby ahead for Cousins. Driving in. Puts it towards the goal at the side of the net. Cousins back with it. Across to Celebrini. His centering pass goes off a skate and wide. Picked up by Crosby. Back to Bouchard. It's skipped by him. And a chance now for Torok. In comes Torok from a sharp angle. Moves in and Weatherspoon took that away. Crosby snaps that pass rink wide for Celebrini. In comes back to Celebrini with a shot. That's wide.
1: A little late in Celebrini's shift to get everything he wanted on the shot.
0: Picked up by Vilardi for Scheifele. Rink wide for Morgan. Riley moving in. Riley shoots. And Oos makes the stop on that.
1: Dylan Cousins. Back up on the first line. Pretty good opportunity here. He has a sneaky, powerful stride. He pivots around Kocic, takes him to the net, and the bouncy puck slides just wide. As Cousins, another one of the centermen that are playing on the wing for Canada. A whole bunch of them in this team. Certainly easier to go from center to the wing than wing to center, but it is different.
0: Plays offside. The Slovenian line. That's the annual debate for Canada at things like the Olympics, the World Junior, is how many players you take to play out of position.
1: And I think we've learned over the years the default answer should usually be just take the best players. And the best players can figure out how to play. To a degree. But I'm not taking a lesser guy just because he happens to play right wing. Give me the better centerman and he'll figure out how to be effective on the wing.
0: Scheifele centers it off the side of the net. Picked up by Blaz Gregorc. He goes rink wide for Jan Drozd. Drozd scored the opening goal against Canada in 2023 to give the Slovenians a 1-0 lead.
1: Slovenia has had such a fantastic tournament. Two great results. A win in overtime against Czechia. A loss in a shootout against Slovakia, giving them 3 points on the tournament. Which may or may not matter one bit.
0: Which is incredible.
1: Because they play the last game against Italy. And if Italy shows up with 0 points and beats them in regulation, they would be tied at 3. Italy would have the tiebreaker. And Slovenia would be relegated. It's not just the points you get, but who you get them against that end up mattering for teams like Slovenia, Italy, etc.
0: Two of their best results ever at the World Championship could go for naught. But it does, if they get no more points, it does buy them overtime.
1: Right.
0: Josic centers it, bouncing puck, knocked down and played ahead by Whitecloud. Got it back up by Holloway. With Nurse driving, fed back for Tavares, moves it and shoots. That goes wide as Nurse wound up in the Slovenian net.
1: That's driving the net.
0: And the Slovenian defender now without a stick. With Jan Soja back at the point. Whitecloud unloads. That goes high. Picked up by Nurse. Nurse centers it. It's tipped wide by O'Reilly. To Zoshan. Turn it over. Holloway back with it. Drops it off to Nurse. Darnell Nurse walks in, shoots. Oos makes a stop on that. O'Reilly digging for it. Now brought back by Sabolich. Off is Sabolich. Pivots back. Drops that back for Makovec, who was the overtime hero for Slovenia in their opener against the Czechs. Scored the tying goal midway through the third in that game. He scored the tying goal within a minute to go against the Slovaks to force overtime. Fraser Minton for Connor Brown. Brown drops that back. Picked up by Bouchard. Martone feeds it back around for Minton. Looked it over that discarded stick, and Martone skates around it.
1: He just flipped it over the stick on purpose.
0: And now that long shot taken by Weatherspoon deflects wide. Sabolich sends that back to center ice, and here's Bouchard with it. Bouchard has a goal in the tournament. We've not really seen the path that Bouch bombs much so far.
1: The one he scored was on the power play on a play set up for his shot.
0: Peralta across to Rock Tichar. The veteran plays that across. Tichar, the 37-year-old. As Cousins moves in, eight players in the Slovenian roster are over 30. Right back out by Filip Šitar. Tips it back down to the Canadian zone. Away comes Crosby. Up at the Celebrini that plays offside. At the Slovenian blue line. No score here in the first period. The 2026 World Hockey Championship in Switzerland.
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0: Freiburg, Switzerland, no score between Canada and Slovenia. Some 40,000 Canadians are of Slovene descent. Elvis Stojko, Matt Stajan, your old teammate. Walter Ostenek, Canada's Polka King. Frankie Brimsek, Mr. Zero, the Hall of Fame American goaltender.
1: Mr. Zero is a great nickname for a goalie.
0: Wow, he led. Three shutouts in a row one time. Hall of Famer.
1: Three shutouts in a row. Hockey when you get five. Like Ryan Boucher, Coyotes led
0: squad. I believe Brimsek were in the playoffs. I'll double check that. But
1: we actually were not in that.
0: And brought ahead by Draws. Spins back. Plays that back across. That was with both hits. Mentioned Kopitar in 05. Slovenia survived relegation that year. He played in Sweden for 3 years, so he was maybe unknown, but he played high-level hockey. Bouchard winds and shoots. Deflected in front, knocked away from Thomas by Benicic. Thomas flipped that back. It's knocked down by Benicic. Up for Simpsich, who flips that back down to the Canadian zone. Jeff Greaves out to play it.
1: Nicely done. Good luck.
0: Scheifele. Up for Bouchard. Drives it back for Villarney. Shoots. Just missed high. And the puck goes over the glass and out.
1: And this time it's a Slovenian defender who ends up in the back of the net. That's Perčić. Crashes in on the back check, gets tangled up a little bit with Bouchard driving the net. Toe pick for him, and he goes sliding in. As Canada just has to stay patient. We have seen this with several teams in the tournament. The team that has the puck has a hard time in the first 10-15 minutes getting to the inside and around the front of the net of the team defending. Canada's had the puck an awful lot. five shots to Slovenia's one, but they haven't had many looks right in the slot inside. And they'll figure it out, but this is a pattern we have seen game after game as Canada tries to solve the riddle of Slovenian defensive zone coverage.
0: That's a shot to the place off his stick, up and out.
1: The other part that's interesting about this game is that this game is being played as friendly as we've seen any game in this tournament. It's not been very physical. There's no talking after the whistles. Very few hits, if any, of consequence. It has not been the norm.
0: Ricky Rimsek had six shutouts in his first seven games for Boston, thanks to Mr. Zero nickname. There's the long shot knocked away by Jean Oos. Holloway plays that back. And Tavares, a shot that goes wide. Jumping up is White Cloud. Back around to Holloway. Holloway walks out. Shoots short side. That missed. And White Cloud back with it. Tavares picks that three. Moves it and shoots. Moves the save. And he pounces out to grab the rebound.
1: That's better. Canada won some battles on the boards, forcing a secondary defender to commit. Looks like John Tavares gets some space. There's Ryan O'Reilly wins that battle. Here comes the next defender. Now you have Slovenia running. Tavares able to walk to the inside on Sabalic, take it to the net. But you still see, by the time he shoots it, five Slovene defenders within 15 feet of their goalie.
0: Plays that back around for Aljoša Cirnović. One of 12 Slovenian players who plays in Ljubljana in the Ice Hockey League. Look at all moves, and that's Slovenia, Italy, Hungary, Austria. A picturesque part of the world. Cabello leads the rush for Canada. Up for Minton, drops it back for Brown. Hunter Brown pivots back. Drops that down to Minton. Minton back across for Brown. The pass misfired. This is Emmett Finney getting a look on this fourth line for Canada. In place of Dawson Mercer. And Minton. A rebound and Finney puts it wide. Finney, the only seventh round pick in this draft who played in the NHL last year. He's played all 82 games. Back it goes. Matejczuk, it scores! Denton Matejczuk has his second of the tournament. And Canada's got a 1-0 lead.
1: Matejczuk is a pretty good goal scorer for the defensive position. Had 13 this year for Columbus. And you can see why. As the seam pass gets through the traffic caused by Crosby, an intentional dummy leave out to Matejczuk. Smart play by Crosby, shocker. And Matejczuk steps in and just beat Hoos under the glove. One-on-one, goalie and the shooter. Shooter won that one. Matejczuk with a nice release for his second of tournament.
0: Gold medals for Canada, the under-18s in 2021. The top defenseman in the Western Hockey League in 2024. Crosby. That pass deflects in the Slovenian bench. 8:43 to go in the opening period. Canada's got a 1-0 lead.
5: What's up? 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
1: On Denton with Tkachuk's goal, assisted by Minton and Finney. And Finney gets his first point of the tournament, first point playing for the men's team.
0: There's Bouchard with it. Back at Crosby to Weatherspoon. It's down for celebrating. Crosby chips it back for Cousins. Have it up by celebrating. Flies that back for Weatherspoon to pass out of his reach. Shots are 9-1 Canada. Cousins pulls it back out. Feeds it back for Celebrini. Moving in. Shoots. Bouncing puck in front. Cousins couldn't reach that. Celebrini. Flips that back for Weatherspoon. That pass ticked out by Soja.
1: Close calls in front. Loose pucks banging away for Crosby and Cousins. If you are able to shed a checker in the offensive zone for Canada, then you know you'll draw another one, and then you have Slovenia running around the way you want them. A few shifts in a row, Canada's starting to make inroads to getting the good chances that they're looking for.
0: Last year, Slovenia lost in overtime to Austria, but then beat France. Those 4 points allowed them to avoid relegation. France went down and did not win promotion this year. Ukraine and Kazakhstan are coming up. The puck chipped towards the goal, bounces off Lucas's pad.
1: He's got a player's stick in his hand. Don't always see this. Takes the player's stick back, and now Torok is getting his goalie stick from behind the net.
0: You have to hand it back to him. You can't pass it to him. It's a penalty. Loose puck along the boards. Germany's taking a 1-0 lead on Hungary. Goal by Eric Mick. Germany needs points desperately. The one good news for Germany is that it can't be relegated this year.
1: The benefits of hosting next year.
0: And that's only a problem for relegated teams. Here is that's tipped on goal by Shitov. If you get relegated from this year's tournament, and France doesn't win promotion next year, only one team's going up, because France is in anyway. We're hosting in 2028. Long jumper, Tkachuk goes off the glass. And the Olympic host in 2030. As that puck goes off the glass and out of play.
1: I think with those two big tournaments coming up in France that they would be able to invest a little bit in their program and resources and attention. And
0: it's actually, you know, it's interesting. It's not automatic that the host team gets in. Now, if you're in the top 20, you'll be in.
1: Doesn't apply to France. They will get in automatically.
0: But in 2022, China was ranked 34th in the IHF rankings. And they had to make a commitment to improve their program enough to be respected.
1: And they were.
0: They were. Italy was fine. This year, North Korea was actually quite good, or South Korea was quite good at Pyeongchang. It was the year in the women's tournament, North and South Korea played together. Gregor. Up ahead to Langus. Knocked away by Weatherspoon, and Bouchard picks it up. Cernovich plays that back across. And Minton drops that back.
1: Bouchard just tried to keep that one in with a side heel pass off his skate. Didn't quite work, but crafty to think of it.
0: Berchin. That pass across tipped away by Minton. Chance now for Brown. With Martone streaking ahead. Martone backhands that back down to the Slovenian zone. Canada was scoreless with Denmark through two periods in that game, and tied 3-3 with Norway through two periods. So there's been some white knuckle games of late against teams you would consider to be lesser opponents. With Denmark beat Canada in the quarterfinals last year. That ranks as one of the larger upsets, certainly in the medal round in the history of this tournament. Tonok winds in, drops that back, and it's flipped back in the corner by Bohins. Makovats. Back for Sabolik, long shot. And that might have hit Nurse in the back. Celebrating out with Crosby and Cousins. In comes Sidney Crosby. Chips that back for DeMello. Down low to Cousins. DeMello back across to Celebrini. He got spun around by Perrault. Now Torok comes back the other way with Magovats. Poke check there by DeMello. Here is DeMello with it. Back for Riley. And DeMello goes rink wide for Celebrini. Throws that pass in. Shitar knocked that down. Gregorz goes back. Four to go in the opening period. Velarde trying to flip that back in front. Gregorz has it back for Slovenia. Scheifele. In with Thomas. Scheifele holds and shoots. That goes high and wide. Scheifele knocked down that clearing attempt. Here's Velarde back on it. Gabe Velarde slides that back into the slot. Thomas spins and shoots. That's blocked. And brought out by Perchik. Scheifele for Velarde. Pass out of his reach. And Scheifele reaching for it. Knocked back to center ice with Michicek. The Canadian goal scorer plays that for Thomas. Perchik winds it and shoots, and Greaves knocked that away. Cernovich plays it back down to Drozd. Bouchard steps into him. Lifted up by Velarde. And Cernovich has it back. Shots are 10-2 in favor of Canada. Greaves have a day off tomorrow. We'll play Slovakia on Sunday. They close out the round robin on Tuesday against Czechia. Holloway drops that back for Tavares. And Holloway swings it back to White Cloud across for Nurse. Long wrist shot was blocked in front. O'Reilly gets after it. Down for Tavares. Plays that back, but it's between Nurse and White Cloud. And Greaves out to play it. Tavares chips that ahead. And Dolicic back to pick it up. Zosek has lost his stick now. Holloway kicks that free. Minton finds Tavares, who hooks that across for DeMello. Back for Morgan. Running through the traffic. That deflects off the glass. Holloway back on it. Slides that back to DeMello. Finney comes on a late change. Takes that pass off the bench. Finney winds in. Shoots. Which makes the stop on Finney. And it's pushing and shoving. In the Slovak and the Slovenian crease. 1-0 Canada leads late in the first.
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15: Point on Matejczyk's goal. He almost gets his first goal.
1: as he comes off the bench, skates into the drop pass of DeMelo, walks one, and almost gets it under the arm of Hoosh. Making the most of his limited ice time.
0: Lethbridge, Alberta native, was a seventh round pick in 2023.
1: If you would have told him last September, you would have had an 82 game season in the NHL, be representing your country at the World Champs, he would have said, no way.
0: Bit of a late bloomer who played for a stacked junior team in his draft. You didn't get a lot of ice time. Riley plays that down to Brown. When Riley shoots, it's kicked out. It was a Kamloops team that was the World Cup host that year. The World Cup begins today in Kelowna. Brown pivots back in the final minute of the period. Vincent knocked out the puck by Greg Horns. Vincent. Part of the broken stick was hit there as DeMelo plays it back in for Brown. Connor Brown flips that back to Crosby off the bench. Drops it back, Weatherspoon. Looks across for Bouchard. Drops it back to Celebrini. Backlund Celebrini. Flips it back for Crosby. And Crosby maintains possession. Cousins. Back to Crosby. Now a 2-0 lead for Germany in Zurich. As time winds down here, Celebrini. Back for Bouchard, a long shot. That's knocked away by Hoos. Weatherspoon. Back across for Bouchard. Centers it. Tipped towards the goal by Crosby. That was blocked. And sent back down the ice as time expires. Canada outshoots Slovenia 11-2. Denton Matejczyk gives Canada a 1-0 lead after one of the 2026 World Hockey Championship.
15: Float.
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17: I just don't think the decision's going to be made this summer.
18: Perfect. At all? No, I don't know about that.
17: For Matthews, you don't think...
18: That's where I think it's tricky. Like, I think he could... This is just how I understand it.
17: Yeah.
18: I think he could get to, like, July 15th, and he looks at everything they do, and he's like, I don't know about this. And then it's like, well, what happens then? Do they talk about, like, are we going to go a different route? Are we going to trade? But it could go the other way. Like, they could do all this great stuff, and he could be like, this is awesome, I'm staying.
19: 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Listen, he's got two left on his contract.
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19: What do you think I'm going to say?
18: You're going to say they don't owe it to him. 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
19: Yes. Okay. Something down that road. What I was going to say is Austin Matthews has all the right in the world to think of Austin Matthews, but I think the team needs to respect that, consider that, but they should tell him, we are going to build the Toronto Maple Leafs. 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
3: Minutes and 7 seconds as Dejan Mateychuk scores the only goal of the period. Canada leads 1-0 after 20 minutes of play. As we welcome you to our first intermission, Mark Rowe alongside Cameron Gauntz. Good first period for players making their world championship debut as Mateychuk scores, Evan Finney and also Fraser Minton getting assists on that goal.
4: And it was a play that, after a lot of offensive zone time, it was a change that really led to the opportunity for Mateychuk, because as the puck was going on, there was a good change. Usually we're in good change because when you're in the offensive zone, tiring the other team out, you want to maintain that. So getting off the ice puts another teammate into a good position. That's what happens. When Crosby jumps off the bench here, he joins the play and he joins it with some intent. Mateychuk is, I'm going to give Minton credit, I'm going to say he was trying to pass to Mateychuk, but because of that, the forward for Slovenia ends up getting stuck. He gets caught in between. He thinks it's going to Crosby, goes with him, leaves Mateychuk open. He does a very good job stepping through, taking the ice that's given to him and getting that shot away. He had 13 goals in Columbus this year. If it were not for Werenski putting up as many goals as he did, I think that would be a much bigger story because he is an offensive dynamo.
3: All right. Well, speaking of offensive dynamo, how about the first line? They didn't produce a goal, but they produced a lot of chances.
4: And some of the shots those guys rip, like when Celebrini shoots the puck, he shoots it with such purpose. Every shot, whether it's start of the shift, late in the shift, he steps into all of them, makes sure all of his weight's behind it. But this line has been going right from the jump. Cousins started the game here. Last game it was Scheifele. The start of this game is Cousins. They're trying to figure out what is going to balance out the lines best. So far tonight, Cousins is doing what he does well. He's going to the net hard. He's using his speed through the neutral zone. We've seen it a few times. We've also seen, as I said, like that's the end of Celebrini's shift, and he's still getting that type of a shot away. Crosby is doing what he does. He is doing an excellent job finding his teammates. But what we're seeing from Crosby a bit more of the facilitator role, is finding space for his teammates by throwing the accidental on-purpose interference, kind of like on the Mateychuk goal. We saw it in the last chance there. It's just the opportunity to create space for your teammates.
3: In the pregame, we talked about the internal battle between Cam Talbot and Jet Greaves for that starting position in net. Tough to assess Greaves after one period because he only faced two shots, and a lot of that was because of some nice defensive plays by Canada.
4: When you have a game like you did against Norway, when you give up five goals, when you really weren't anticipating to give up that many, there is going to be a concerned effort to play better defense. And we saw that today. There was a number of times. That play right there might not seem like much, but Parker Weatherspoon getting back, making that play, having that stick was a big deal because it essentially negated a breakaway. The rush coverage has been great. In a tournament like this, that's one of the things that not every team is going to touch on. Not every team is going to be discussing how you properly handle your rush coverage when players come back in the zone. So Canada has been able to do that thus far today, where a lot of teams have been struggling. That's something I bet the coaching staff talked to them about, and they're really doing it a good job of it thus far.
3: So I mentioned that Emmett Finney had an assist on that first goal. Not only is he making his world championship debut, this is the first time he's ever represented Canada on the international stage. Here's Emmett with our Britt Dort.
5: I mean, your coach talked to us before the game and said he really wanted this team to get back to their identity, that five-on-five effort. What did you think of the first period?
6: Yeah, I thought that was a lot better. I think we want to be a heavy team and, I want to get behind teams. So, I think we have all the skill and you know, if we get to the hard areas, we're going to put the pucks in the net.
5: How did it feel to get your first point in a Team Canada jersey on the Matejchuk goal?
6: Yeah, it felt good. You know, great pass by Mintz and, you know, obviously a great shot from Denton, but, yeah, definitely feels good.
5: Well, I know you took the team photo the other day. I mean, I'm between that and stepping onto the ice and your, what was your first game a few games ago, getting this point. What point did it hit you on playing for Team Canada at the World Championships?
6: Yeah, I mean, I feel like just coming here was, you know, such a cool experience, and, you know, getting to play in these games has been a lot of fun.
5: Thanks, Soslan.
6: Yeah, thank you.
3: What an experience it is for Emmett Finney. Meanwhile, in Zurich, Germany's taking on Hungary. The Germans, essentially, it's do or die right now if they want to make the quarterfinals. They're up by two thanks to two goals from their blue line.
4: Normally, I'd love to talk about goals from defensemen against Hungary, maybe not so much. But Germans are playing with an urgency right now that Hungary has yet to match. Germans, as you talked about, need a win today. And so far, their offense has come from their back end. Meek was able to do a very good job once he gets this puck, not settling for shooting where he gets it. He takes a step forward. By taking that little bit of a step forward, he gets out of the lane of the Hungarian defender, and he's able to use the screen that's in front of the net. On the second goal, it's a power play. Bad penalty call. It was his own teammate's stick in his own player's face, but nevertheless, Hungary's unable to kill it off. Nice passing play. Gavanka was able to get a shot above Balázs' glove. That's the type of stuff that Hungary's going to have to try to avoid, giving up seam passes on the power play. Germany is going to have the lion's share of possession because they're the more talented team. So Hungary can't afford to give up opportunities. Now, again, shouldn't have been a penalty. Mm-hmm. Zone player stick, but it looked like one. I understand the call. Hungary has to do a better job, be more urgent come the second period.
3: All right, so after losing in that shootout to the Americans, the Germans in search of their first win, up by a pair against Hungary after one period of play. Meanwhile, great start for Canada, up by one against Slovenia. Your SportsCenter update when we return after the break.
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0: Anderson. The team's traded goals in the first minute, and then it's Philip Deneau beating Frederick Anderson, his second of the playoffs, gives Montreal a 2-1 lead. And then 4 minutes after that, it's Deneau to Alex Texier, who scores his fourth of the playoffs. Anderson had not given up 3 goals in the game in the first 2 rounds. He gives up 3 goals in the first 9 minutes. Still in the first, the Canes let Ivan Demidov skate in alone, and he beats Anderson for his third of the playoffs. Montreal was up 4-1 after one. Third period, it's now a 4-2 game. Cole Caulfield to Juraj Slepkovský, who undresses Andrei Svechnikov, then fires it past Anderson. What a goal here by Slepkovský. He snaps a 4-game goalless drought. His fifth. He would also add an empty netter. The Habs hand the Hurricanes their first loss of the playoffs with a huge win. A dominant one. 6-2 in game one. Meanwhile, it's a 1-0 lead for Canada over Slovenia. That game continues on TSN1. The Germans up by 2 against Hungary on TSN4.
1: Brace.
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0: the lone goal of the game so far. Canada 1-0 lead on Slovenia. Jet Greaves faced two shots in the opening period.
1: Tough to evaluate a goaltender when he only gets two shots. Well, it does feel like the eventual elimination game starter for Canada is still undecided.
0: Yeah.
1: Sam Talbot had been so good in his first game with a shutout. Struggled against Norway yesterday. They've been alternating starts back and forth. But at some point, someone's starting against Czechia. Someone's going to start the quarterfinals. That's the guy you'll be going the rest of the way with.
0: A shot that goes off the stick of Weatherspoon up and out of play.
1: So a conversation in Slovenia's dressing room after the first period. Just about the scoreboard and how hard they defended. It's only one. They didn't overwhelm us. We didn't give them too many great chances. Just keep being patient, battling hard, and try to be opportunistic on our two or three looks. And for Canada, the conversation, just be patient. Don't cheat. Don't force things. Wear them down.
0: Tarak plays it back across to Gregor. Shoots! And Greaves makes the glove save. Slovenia down 2-1 in their opener. The third period to get the Czechs. Tied it up. Won the game in overtime. Down late against Slovakia. Tied it up. Lost a shootout.
1: They have felt that their third periods have been their best by far, and their second periods have been better than their first.
0: The problem they've had the second half of back-to-backs, they lost 4-0 to Norway and 6-0 to Sweden.
1: It takes a lot of energy to play the way they do. Chasing the puck and defending for the bulk of the game.
0: Weatherspoon pokes it back down to Celebrini, goes after it. Picked up by Crosby, centers it. Quick chance for Cousins was blocked by Perichich in front. Makovets, you know, Weatherspoon. And Parker Weatherspoon takes that puck away. Sidney Crosby's teammate with the Pittsburgh Penguins. Spins back with it. Leon Gavanka scored for Germany. They've got a 2-0 lead on Hungary. Holloway back across for Celebrini. And the puck goes up and out. Canada was in the middle of a line change there.
1: Back with Celebrini. Has 5 assists in the tournament. I say just 2 goals through 4 games. Definitely looks to shoot, and he's one of the best in the world at getting pucks off cleanly with traffic around him. Right now it looks like he might have to do that against Slovenia. They're clogging the slots.
0: Thomas. Backhand pass in front. White Cloud back around for Thomas. Loose in front for... Shifley couldn't quite reach that as he was bumped off the puck.
1: It's a good box out by Chernovich. Shifley fresh off a hat trick in a 4-point game against Norway. Chernovich keeps moving his feet, establishing position and protecting the front of Jean Hoosh. What could have been a dangerous chance.
0: Thomas knocks that down. Now Shifley with a high shot. Glove saved by Hoosh on the rocket. From Shifley.
1: He held it there for a minute. Admired his handiwork with a smile. That's good stuff. Another turnover on an attempted clear by Slovenia. Shifley softens out for a one-timer. Good sauce, good finish. But style in it for a minute.
0: Yeah, Statue of Liberty save.
1: I like it. Let him know you got it.
0: White Cloud in for Holloway. Feeds up to Shifley again. Flip back in the corner. Shifley back on it. Shifley and Thomas. Combined now goes back to Nurse. That's kicked up by Hoos. Lead pass to Maver. 2-on-1 for Slovenia. Drones moves in and shoots. Greaves the save on that. Rebound knocked away by Nurse. Lead pass for Thomas. Ticked in, so there's no icing. And Hoos plays it across.
1: That would be one of the 5 chances Slovenia is going to get. 2-on-1, clean break. One of their good shooters with the puck. Good save by Greaves.
0: And up by Tavares. Flips that back across for DeMello. Out to center ice to Velarde.
1: taken Holloway off the O'Reilly line to DeMello, or sorry, Velarde there.
0: Berichich moves in with the pass for Sonia. Now Velarde. That pass is picked up as Berichich knocked out by Morgan Riley. Berichich back down to the Canadian zone. Zone comes out with Minton and Brown. And Morgan Riley pokes at that. Makovic comes in for it. Loose in front of Sabolic. Shoots and put it wide. Another odd man rush for Slovenia.
1: That's their second.
0: Makovic. Is it to Makovic? Now Torok winds in. That pass is broken up by Brown. Looks ahead for Martone. Chips it back down to the Slovenian zone. 13-4, the shots on goal in favor of Canada. Weatherspoon. Flips that down. Martone. Back to Minton to Weatherspoon. Spins back for Bouchard. Weatherspoon flips it back in for Martone. And Sablich got to hit back up for Slovenia. Being shadowed by Crosby out to center ice. He's back down the Canadian zone. Ticked off the Canadian stick as Greaves plays it back around for Weatherspoon. Up for Crosby. Taps it back for Celebrini.

0: over-aggressive, pinch without support, hang in the offensive end a little bit late, and you can get a couple odd-man rushes.
1: Looking for your offense.
2: Slovenia's win in their opener against the Czechs, one of 9 wins they have in 74 games all time at the World Championship. But last year they won the right one against France. In comes Draws. Tootsie Puck with a bouncy puck creeps down. And that's flipped high by Mauber. Crosby. Up for Cousins. Back for Sidney Crosby. Draws. High in the air. And fired down by Matejczak. Shifley, Thomas, and Holloway out there now. You mentioned Velarde and Holloway flip-flopping.
0: Slovenia has been the better team in the second period. Draws getting Bouchard playing defense, getting along with him, through his feet, win a battle, get it in front. Mauber almost gets the rebound first. On Canada's bench has to take control of the situation and get the team moving their feet, winning some puck battles to take control of the game again.
2: Back down to the zone. Uzo to play it. And chipped back down the ice by Simcic. With the icing on Slovenia.
0: Lanusz has shown himself capable of going out and playing the puck. He's done a good job of getting back there and stopping dump-ins. Canada's got to pay attention and get it up in the glass, get it into the corner, because right now their forechecks are being stifled by an active goaltender playing the puck.
2: White Cloud up for Thomas. Puts it back across for Shifley. The center pass is blocked by Gregorts. Now Shifley for Holloway. Shifley trying to pick that free. And the line squirts by White Cloud. For Matejczak. Holloway kicks at it. Now Berečić puts it back down the green zone. Matejczak goes back to pick it up. Shifley. The White Cloud who chips that back down to the Slovenian line. And Shifley steps into Gregorts. White Cloud at the center for Velarde. He was knocked down. There's not yet been a penalty in this game.
0: It's been a... not much contact going on. Battles around the pucks, but not a lot of hits, not a lot of chippiness.
2: Now your match with Sabolic. Slovenian captain goes rink wide for Torok. Torok drops that back in the high slot for Sabolic. Torok with it. Now DeMello goes back. Scooped up by Tavares. Rink wide for DeMello. Now DeMello winds in, drops it back to O'Reilly. DeMello in deep now. Got it back up by Josic. He passed for Sabolic to get him his shift. And he flips it back down. Riley fires that down. And Connor Brown back up. Sitar moves in. Is that one of the goal? Carroll took a swipe at it. Tichar. Back for Sitar, shoots at the fucking line. Wunderspoon back on it. Reverses that to Bouchard. Rick wide to Wunderspoon. Pass for Minton missed. And Golicic has it back. Josic. Chips that back down to the Canadian zone as Bouchard goes after it. Brown. And to Martone. And Martone is back for Connor Brown. In the high slot, Martone holds and shoots. Who's got a piece of that? Centered by Matejczak. And now Minton back with it. Bob down, Martone.

0: the rebound. Score! The stick of Nurse exploded, and the puck goes to Cousins because Canada 2-0 lead. That stick was so bad, it was good.
1: That thing didn't just break. It exploded. Darren Nurse will tell the best assist he's ever got. Off the bench, Crosby kicks it back to Nurse and almost ends up in the stands. And how could anyone ever defend that kind of play? Slovenia, of course, is reacting to an expected shot. Everyone down to the front of the net. And Tyler Cousins able to jump on the loose puck and get one not over the glove, but under the glove of Oosh to make it 2-0 Canada.
0: 39 games for Canada. Dylan Cousins has 29 goals at the World Junior and the World Championship. Scored a shorthanded beauty against Norway yesterday. And there takes that slow rolling pass from Nurse. That was the changeup from Nurse.
1: That stick was so broken when he stepped on the ice with it.
0: You know, you'll see that sometimes, Mike, with a shot, when a stick breaks, and the shot is moving so slowly that it kind of fools the goaltender. But you know, Nurse with a stick that stays intact rockets that wide. Cousins pokes that back down. There's Celebrini with it. Nurse. Bouchard winds and shoots, but that's just wide. Crosby. Back down to Celebrini for Crosby with a quick shot that was blocked by Magovats. Celebrini for Crosby. Nurse. In for Cousins. Shoots. Who makes a stop on that?
1: I like that. Shoot the puck, Dylan Cousins. That's good ideas.
0: Celebrini. The pass is broken up. And the pass in for Torok with Sabolich driving. Torok works in. He's poke checked there by Bouchard.
1: Nice defensive play from Evan Bouchard. Gets down and takes it away with the sliding stick check.
0: Bouchard chips up for Scheifele. And now going Holloway with it. Holloway. Loose in the corner. Holloway. Poke check there by Sutar. And Golichich tries to bring it out. For Kuralt. Banks it in for Sutar. And DeMello reached back with his stick. They've got the icing call.
1: Sutar thought he won that race on the icing. Sutar, 20 years old, goes to RPI. Rensselaer Polytechnical Institute, NCAA school.
0: Yeah, and a famous engineering school.
1: It's, yeah, it's as advertised. It is a very good engineering school. Joey Juneau, one of their most famous hockey alum.
0: Yeah, former Canadian Olympian and national team player, longtime NHLer. Woo! Sit down. Does that go off a stick? Up and out of play. Five to go here in the second period. Canada now up by two.
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8: 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Let's get cracking.
0: Nothing Canada leads here in the second period. Lucas Reichel has scored for Germany. A 3-0 lead on Hungary in the second period in Zurich.
1: Well, Germany had to have.
0: Yeah, even then, they're...

0: left to make the quarters. Two groups of eight teams, the top four in each group advance to the quarterfinals in a crossover format. One plays four, two plays three. The only caveat to that is that Switzerland will play in Zurich no matter what, but it appears the Swiss are going to finish top two in their group, so that won't matter. Last year, Denmark finished fourth. Canada had to play in Herning, Denmark, because the Danes were the co-hosts. Guaranteed a home game. Riley across for Camilla with a shot. Oost to stop on that. Gregorts out to center right. That pass was deflected away by Holloway. Shifley back through the middle. Thomas kicks that for Shifley. Back for Robert Thomas with a shot. That was kind of an off-speed shot as well. Oost kicked that away. Now Tavares with it. Pivots back. Puts that back across to Matejczak. Take the Matejczak for John Tavares as Canada completes a change. Ryan O'Reilly. Set up by Perchin.
1: Going to draw a hold any second now.
0: Not yet. White Cloud a shot. That skips down. Oost the stop on that. O'Reilly digging for it. And Oost has the rebound. And Germany's now made it a 4-0 lead. As Andrezi break it open in the second.
2: Point shots in traffic sound simple, but can be very effective. O'Reilly beats Perichich back to the front of the net. And that's where he gets the chance from. Here was the partially blocked shot. Puck bounces back down into the ice. Anoushi was on his way up. Had to get it back down to make the saves. Robert Thomas still trying to get his offensive game in high gear.
0: Right.
1: They didn't put him back with Dylan Holloway in this game. They finished the season on a tear with Jimmy Snuggerud in St. Louis as a trio.
0: There's O'Reilly just behind the Slovenian goal. White Cloud for Tavares to Matejczak. Get to Matejczak. Back for White Cloud. Moves it back around. Velarde trying to dig that three. O'Reilly flips that down. Now picked up by Tavares. Wrap around try. Oost makes the stop on that. Tavares back on it. Penalty coming to Slovenia. White Cloud down to O'Reilly. And the first power play of the game will go to Canada with 2:53 to go in the second period.
2: You could feel it coming, the penalty. Slovenia was holding, obstructing.
3: Slovenia, number 29, 2 minutes 4, slashing.
2: Really pushing the limits on how much they would be allowed to get away with. Slashing the hands as Nagovac has been beaten to the back of the net.
0: And one area that Canada would like to work on, the power play.
2: 2 for 12. They got one against Norway. They have the Evan Bouchard slapper goal. Ryan O'Reilly out with the first unit. That is new.
0: Faceoff was won by Torak and the puck sent down the ice.
2: It had been Velarde for most of the tournament. The other four guys that are out there, but now it's O'Reilly.
0: Shifley across the line to O'Reilly. Ryan O'Reilly banks that back to Bouchard. In for Celebrini. Shifley on the far faceoff dot. Celebrini goes to Bouchard. Back for Celebrini. Back to Celebrini. Centers a Crosby tip. That Shifley a chance. And Oost reaches back and doesn't have it. Shifley. Back for Bouchard. To Mark Shifley. Quick step back. Bouchard's got some room. Across for Celebrini. Down to Crosby. Bouchard walks in. Shifley missed the one-timer. Shifley back with it. Towards the goal for O'Reilly, and Crosby with a shot that Oost got a piece of. Kept alive by O'Reilly for Celebrini. Crosby back to Bouchard. And Bouchard to some room. Celebrini winds and shoots that at the skate of O'Reilly. Bouchard with it. 45 seconds to go on the power play. Shoots. That's tipped high and wide. Now Celebrini with it.
1: got him now. Tired killers.
0: Crosby across Shifley. Shifley back for Celebrini. In front for Arana. That pass just missed. Picked up by Shifley. Mark Shifley back for Bouchard. Celebrini, little slap pass, just missed Crosby. 20 seconds to go on the power play. Shifley down to Crosby for Celebrini. Bouchard with a shot. Boost the save. Crosby got us up the rebound. Crosby back for Celebrini. Long wrist shot. Tip just wide by O'Reilly. And the penalized player is back on the ice. Two shots on the power play. Now Celebrini winds in. Tired player still out there for Slovenia. Magovac steps on against Morgan Riley. Magovac back with it. In the corner for Sabolich. And Minton took that away. Out to center ice. Martone racing for it. Golicic goes back. Sabolich up for Tichar. He's got Nakovets, but the play's offside at Canada's blue line with 21 seconds to go in the period.
2: Power play doesn't strike, but boy, did they ever generate a lot of time and chance toward the net. Mark Scheifele has one rattle off Oosh and the post. Then Sidney Crosby in front elevates quickly off Oosh and maybe the post as well. Crosby one was expected to go in. Ryan O'Reilly out there for this very reason. The good stick in front.
1: Hard to be frustrated when you generate that many chances towards the net.
0: Martone trying to poke that ahead. Now Minton puts it back down for Canada. As Connor Brown goes after. And Canada, we're going to the dressing room with a 2-0 lead on the goal by Dylan Cousins. His third of the tournament at the 2026 World Hockey Championship in Switzerland.
4: They're coming in hot.
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6: Perfect. At all? No, I don't know about that.
5: For Matthews, you don't think...
6: That's where I think it's tricky. Like, I think he could... This is just how I understand it.
5: Yeah.
6: I think he could get to, like, July 15th, and he looks at everything they do and is like, I don't know about this. And then it's like, well, what happens then? Do they talk about, like, are we going to go a different route? Are we going to trade? But it could go the other way. 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
6: 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He needs to be better.
7: 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Okay. 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

0: doubleheader later this afternoon with Finland looking to remain perfect at this year's tournament as they take on Great Britain. The Swedes will take on Italy. Both of those games at 2 p.m. Eastern, 11 a.m. Pacific here on TSN. After blowing a 22-point lead in Game 1, it was the Cavs looking to even up their series against the Knicks last night with the Eastern Conference Final continuing at Madison Square Garden. Third quarter, New York up 9 when Jalen Brunson finishes inside, putting the Knicks on an 11-0 run as MSG was coming alive, and that run would continue. Brunson to Josh Hart for the three ball. And then a minute later, off the inbound, it's Hart with another triple. That caps off an 18-0 Knicks run. Now remember, Hart was benched in the final 10 minutes of the fourth quarter when the Knicks came back to win Game 1. Different story in Game 2. Hart hits his fifth triple of the game. The Knicks led by 15 going into the fourth quarter. The lead's now at 12 with under 5 to go. And Hart tries a spinning one-handed fadeaway from the free throw line. And of course it goes in. Hart finishing with a new playoff career high of 26 points to go along with 7 assists. He gets a standing ovation from the New York crowd. The Knicks have now won 9 consecutive playoff games going back to the first round. They take a 2-0 series lead over the Cavs. John McEnroe, very excited about that. Meanwhile, Canada got a goal from Dylan Cousins in the second period. Plus, Germany adds to their lead against Hungary. Cameron Gotts will be by to break it all down when we return after the break.
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0: 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Well, you can make the argument that for stretches of that second period, Slovenia was the better team against Canada. But it is the Canadians adding to their lead thanks to Dylan Cousins' third goal of the tournament. It's 2-0 after two periods of play. Mark Rowe back alongside with Cameron Gauntz inside our World Championship studio. Dylan Cousins just loves representing Canada. 2 years ago, he led the World Championship with 9 goals and now has goals in back-to-back games in Freiburg.
1: And 19 for Canada at these World Championships overall during his time. But for me, yes, it was a nice job by Dylan Cousins to corral this puck off the Darnell shot. But I want you guys to notice and recognize just how high in the air Darnell Nurse's stick goes. As we locate on it, this is 19 feet in the air. This thing had some torque to it, had some action to it. There's a good chance the goaltender might not have been paying attention because he was trying to avoid it. But nevertheless, again, Cousins, being able to turn around with that puck, corral it, hit it on net. Yes, the net has not moved since the creation of hockey, but still, for him to turn, not see the net and spin like that, it shows why he's such a patented goal scorer.
0: I like that we got the measuring tape out for this intermission. I asked you a little bit about Jack Graves during the first intermission. There was nothing really to show because he only faced 2 shots. Do we have something maybe from the second period that maybe indicates that he's having a good game?
1: We do, and it goes back to what we talked about at the start of the game, where it's his goals saved above expected. It's the big chances that he has been very good at making those saves at, because there weren't a ton. Again, yes, Slovenia was the better team for stretches, but they didn't have a big quantity of shots. There were a number of quality opportunities on him, and these are the types of saves he's going to need to make in this tournament, because most of the games, Canada is going to be the better team. They are going to control the puck for more of the game. But those type of saves are why I believe Jack Greaves is who they want to be their starter come the medal rounds.
0: Yesterday it was Mark Scheifele scoring a hat trick to give Canada the OT win against Norway. I'm a little shocked that he doesn't have a goal today just because he's been involved in so many plays.
1: He's been playing so well. He's playing with a purpose again today. In yesterday's game, he stepped onto the ice knowing he wanted to make a difference. Tonight, he didn't start with Crosby and Celebrini, and instead of dragging his lip about it and being upset, he came into today's game with just as much determination. With Robert Thomas that period, they had a number of opportunities just around the net. It will go for them at some point, but it's that type of determination, that type of a mindset that is going to help Mark Scheifele be a difference maker for Team Canada. Not just a player on the team, but a difference maker come the medal round.
0: All right, the shot's 25-7, but just a 2-goal lead for Canada. They doubled their lead thanks to that goal from Dylan Cousins. Let's hear now from Dylan with Britt Dort.
2: Dylan, Slovenia has proven to be a team that doesn't give up in this tournament. What have you noticed in those first two periods?
3: Yeah, they're not giving up much. They're working really hard. They're blocking a lot of shots, and they're making us work for our chances. So I think they've played a great game so far.
2: Hockey's always a game of quick reactions. What did you think about the way your goal transpired?
3: Yeah, Sid made a nice play to Nursey up top, and he had a nice little fake shot there, and it found its way to me, and I just threw it on net, and it found its way in.
2: I'm curious to know, who has the upper hand in that situation? Is it you because you were able to work with the broken stick, or is it him because he still got you the puck?
3: I think I owe Nursey on that one. He got it to me there, and he made a good play to find me, and then I shot it.
2: Thanks so much.
3: Yeah, of course. Thank you.
1: So it was planned.
0: Yeah, it's always planned when you're scoring goals, right? Sidney Crosby gets the assist on that goal. He's now got 6 for the tournament. That's tied for the tournament lead. Meanwhile, in Zurich, it's Germany up 4-0 on Hungary. They've now scored 3 goals in the final minute of a period. So if they only played 19-minute periods, Hungary would be right in this thing.
1: And unfortunately for Hungary, it's just that bend don't break mentality of defending. They ended up breaking at the end of this period. They were under a barrage. And if it were not for Bence Balázs, they would be down by much more. The shots in that period were 20-2 for Germany. They were peppering Balázs. And Reichel's able to get one by him near the end. On this play, Samuel Dove McFalls is able to go to the net and clean up some garbage. Balázs has been playing excellent, but Hungary can't continue to depend on him so much. Yes, he's a good goaltender, and yes, they've already kind of done what they needed to do in the tournament, but they need to find some energy and they need to find some offense, especially leaving their own zone. Right now, when they leave their own zone, it's essentially just a chip and wait for the next one. They need to try to get some possession.
0: Germany will need to win out to get to the quarterfinals. Between this and the American game, are you starting to get maybe some signs that they can do it?
1: 100%. You're seeing from guys like Moritz Seider, who's their best player, he's showing an urgency that he didn't have in other games. Mm-hmm. He's trying to carry the puck a lot more. He's staying on the ice a bit longer, which the old iron lung, staying on as long as you can, isn't always the best thing. But so far, it's been proving advantageous.
0: Again, Germany looking for the first win of the tournament. They're up by 4 on Hungary. Meanwhile, the Canadians up by a pair over Slovenia. So that game continues on TSN 1. Germany, Hungary can be seen on TSN 4.
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0: Jet Greaves has faced just 7 shots in the Canadian goal through 2 periods of play. Looking to run his record at 2-0, 3-0 in this tournament after wins over Sweden and Denmark. And John Oos, the 29-year-old, has about 2 goals on 25 shots for Slovenia. The number one goaltender, Lukas Horak, will probably play tomorrow when Slovenia takes on Denmark. Dylan Cousins at 9 goals 2 years ago to lead the tournament in goal scoring. He's got his 3rd here in this tournament. As Canada begins the 3rd period with a 2-0 lead, it's now 5-0 in Zurich for Germany over Hungary. Tonight, here in Freiburg, it will be Sweden versus Italy. Celebrini trying to send it out as Crosby goes after it to Cousins. Dylan Cousins. Back to Weatherspoon across for Bouchard. It chips out ahead. In comes Cousins. So back in front trying to find Celebrini. Macklin Celebrini back down to Crosby and around to Cousins. Centers it. That's moved high by Celebrini. That looked like when I played it did.
1: And the net's off as well. We have seen frequently Macklin Celebrini's had a hard time getting clean looks. He works so hard off the puck, moving his feet to get into position to shoot. A lot of his work goes into before he actually has it. He's done a nice job of bumping him, getting his way, disturbing the puck play. We'll have to take another second to fix the pegs.
0: An issue with that, so the ice crew will have to go out and re-drill the holes. They just butted the ice a few minutes ago.
1: They're rubberized pegs, and they seem to bend too easily.
0: This arena is the home of Freiburg-Gotteron in the Swiss League. They won their first ever Swiss League championship. This should be Davos in 7 games.
1: Beautiful rink. And Canada is in Freiburg's dressing room.
0: Yes.
1: As the number one seed in this group, they get the best room, which is the home team's. And the players have said it is top shelf.
0: This would be the highest paying league in Europe. In particular, Swiss players who are at a premium do well here, but imports as well. Crosby centers it. Celebrini just for that deflection. And Bouchard holds the line and shoots. That was blocked almost off the wrist of Makovets. Now Turok swings back and plays that back. Hungary has scored. So now down 5-1 in the 3rd period against Germany. Turok back with it. Hungary has a win over Great Britain in regulation on that side. It's chipped back for Holloway, but the pass out of his reach, icing called against Canada.
1: So much attention on Macklin Celebrini in this tournament. You can already sense the kind of superstardom that he is achieving. When the players are getting induced before the game, he's getting bigger cheer than Sidney Crosby. And you can sense the demographic also skews young that are big fans of his. The next face of the NHL.
0: Shifley works in. Holloway trying to send it up for Thomas. Robert Thomas swings that back. The pass picked up by Tichot. Up for Carrault. MJ Carrault pivots back. Chose it to squeeze off the puck there by Thomas. Zach Whitecloud back to pick it up as Canada changes. Scheifele works on Chosich, drives to the net, shovel that back in front, that pass misfired, and Langus has it back. Rick wide for Droz. Across the line, Droz shoots, kicked up by Greaves. The rebound goes right to Thomas, ahead for Vilardi. And Gabe Vilardi winds in with Canada changing, drops it off for Tavares. Tavares centers it. That pass broken up and bounces back to Ryan O'Reilly at the point to DeMello. Tavares in for O'Reilly, it skipped off his stick. And now Lang is back with it. where it said that was close to offside. And Velarde back with it. Up for O'Reilly. In with Tavares. And John Tavares plays that back down. Tavares, a gold medalist for Canada 18 years ago for the first time of the World Junior Championship. Went back to back in 08 and 09. Tavares up for Velarde. It's fired that down the Canadian zone and now Nurse on it. Round for Brown. And up the center ice. As Darnell Nurse ranges back. One of his more unconventional assists in that second period.
2: Broken tape.
0: No room on the summary for descriptions.
2: How?
0: Broken stick, slow roller to Dylan Cousins.
1: Just another primary assist for the setup guy, Darnell Nurse, is how he'll tell it.
0: Nakovets spins back. And with Bohan's head pass across for Savalas, broken up. Brown looks ahead for Martone. In defeat of Chosich, in comes Porter Martone. Drops that back for Minton. This center pass is broken up by Chosich. Looks ahead for Carroll. There's Jake Carroll. That pass broken up. It's brought back by Cousins along with Celebrini.
1: Got him in trouble here.
0: Cousins has a step, moves in, one-hand shot. Oost makes the stop and hangs on to that.
1: The second Dylan Cousins picked up that puck, you knew Tichar was going to be in a bit of trouble. The long, rangy stride of Dylan Cousins is deceptively fast. Tichar tries to get a pivot in. He scored a goal just like this, shorthanded against Norway. A huge goal for Canada. And he just skated right around Tichar.
0: Now Perrault. Back around for Gregorts. And Morgan Riley got us up the rolling puck for Crosby. That was broken up.

0: the weekend upon us again, and there'll be big crowds here and in Zurich all weekend. Hence the reason there are three games on Saturdays and three on Sundays. And no surprise that the big box office teams like the Czechs play twice on the weekend. Scheifele kicks it back. Canadians here this year, too. Thomas drops it back. Cued wide by Holloway. Back on it is Thomas. Robert Thomas pivots back. Thomas. Looks back down. The pass is broken up by Hyingus. And back down to the Canadians over the plays offside at the Canadian line.
1: The crowd got the wave going? Trying to.
2: Here we go.
1: It's a weekend. It's going to be a fun few days in the building, outside the building. The pageantry of all the jerseys, the face painting, and everything else that goes
0: beer,
1: along with it.
0: And the beer flows like rivers. It is.
1: Beer tent is rarely not packed.
0: Yes. Moved ahead by Bohins. Now in comes Tavares. Drops it off for Velarde. O'Reilly fighting for space there. Jumping up is Weatherspoon. Let's get away from O'Reilly. Sodja. That pass picked off by Tavares. Held at the line by Weatherspoon. Now Weatherspoon drops it back for Tavares. Weatherspoon banks that wide. Here's Petacek with it. Bohins has it back for Slovenia. That pass misfired. Petacek goes back, icing called against the Slovenes. Next year's World Championship will be in Stuttgart and Mannheim, Germany. The following year, the 28th championship will be in Paris and Lyon. Pardon me, Dusseldorf, Mannheim. In 29, going to be in Slovakia. They do have a good time here. In 30, it looks like Latvia and Finland will co-host again. They've done that before. Lottie sends it down, score! Tipped home by Emmett Finney. 20-year-old has his first World Championship goal and a two-point game.
1: That's good stuff. That makes you smile for Emmett Finney. Hasn't been able to play in every game. In the games he does play, he's not getting a regular shift. But he's a guy who came from out of nowhere to make the Detroit Red Wings this year. Had a 30-point season in his first NHL season. Plays for the World Championship. Done that before and gets in Morgan Riley's point shot. Nice little drifter. Good touch by Emmett Finney. No chance for John Oost to make it 3-0. Another memory for a memorable year for Emmett Finney.
0: Had just 9 goals in his draft year for Kamloops, but that team was loaded.
1: That was Logan Stankoven.
0: Yeah, they were the Royal Cup hosts. He hardly played. As Celebrity centers that, picking the 7th round by Detroit in the 0-3 draft.
1: Talk to Shane Doan about him, because Shane is involved in the Kamloops team. He said, it's hard to politic for your guy because he's from your friends. But I kept saying, he's very good. He just doesn't play very much.
0: Right.
1: Because the team was so deep.
0: In his 5-year junior scored 37 goals, and this year at 13-82 for Detroit. Crosby, Celebrini, back of it for Weatherspoon. That was poked away. And now Torok moves it up Bouchard. Devin Bouchard takes that away.
3: Hold on! Hold on!
0: So Canada now with 14 different goal scorers in the tournament. We have not yet seen Sam Dickinson dress for a game for Canada. He is here with the team.
1: You wonder if they activate him maybe to get him in a game against Italy.
0: Hunter Brown works in. Finney drops it back for DeMello. Finney shoots. Lewis makes the stop on that.
4: Canada's already played it, but Slovakia and Czechia left. After this?
0: Yeah.
4: Tough opponents, but to have the experience, guys are committing to be here the whole time.
0: Family's arriving today. Morgan Riley goes back for it.
4: It's a milestone weekend for the players as well. Families arrive. You sort of see the finish line of the tournament is just next weekend.
0: Brought in by Maver. Shoots and was blocked by DeMello.
4: Nicely done.
0: Riley sends that down. Troy Crosby, since that, has been here since the beginning. He's been to practices.
4: He didn't get this the first weekend memo. He is here right away.
0: We were talking to him the other day, and he said, look, I love watching my kids play hockey. His daughter, Taylor, was also a player, goaltender. Gregor shoots that stuff. I love watching my kids play hockey, and I won't get to do it forever. 3-0 Canada leads here in the third.
5: Put us in a box. Go ahead. That just gives us something to break out of.
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4: Run the numbers, and Finney was basically born when Sidney Crosby started playing in the NHL. Pretty wild. 20-year-old.
0: Finney was born in June of 05.
4: Yeah, it started in September.
0: Yep. A shot by Gregorich is knocked down loose in front. And Zoshek banned on that. Sidney Crosby is 39 in August.
4: Still another season of a point per game playing for Sid.
0: Scheifele. Well, if they want to tank and rebuild in Pittsburgh, Crosby's not going to let them. He's just not going to be bad enough with him in the lineup.
4: They have a decision to make with Evgeny Malkin this summer, who's up.
0: Yeah.
4: Well, Kyle Dubas is over here with the Team Canada management team.
0: Gregor slides out ahead for Sablich. That pass missed. That trio of Crosby, Letang, and Malkin's been together a long time.
4: Emmett Finney having a productive game for Canada. Understands the game. It's speed. It gets to the front of the net. He picks up an assist on the Matejchuk goal. That was nice, but this is better. Morgan Riley drifts one in for a tip job. Finney makes it 3-0 for Canada.
0: We saw him play in the preseason.
4: We did. And like, who is this guy?
0: Well, Todd McCullough, the coach in Detroit, was saying, this is not a charity thing. This is not us trying to make a point. He's earned this. We saw him play. Fit right in. And in fact, setting him down would have been unfair to a guy who was one of the best players in training camp.
4: And he worked it. He started right away in not just a fourth line role.
0: Velarde flips that for O'Reilly. Looks back to Bouchard. Dave Velarde back down to Ryan O'Reilly. Pass the midway point in the third period. Now 6-1 Germany on Hungary in the third period. Picked up by Torok. Racing back is Velarde defending. And Torok, number shooting off the buck. Sends it back up. It's a shot that goes wide. Savolich tied up there by Matejchuk. Tavares back across to Matejchuk. In for Bouchard. Cousins brings it back around. Crosby missed it. Now Morgan, what a shot that deflects into the center. They got a quick stop on that. 8:51 to go in the third. Canada leads 3-0.
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1: And that's Slovakia on Sunday. The Czechs on Tuesday to wrap up the preliminary round. The quarterfinals take place on Thursday in Zurich and here in Freiburg. Semifinals are on Saturday in Zurich. The bronze and gold medal games on Sunday. And also that weekend, the IHF Hall of Fame ceremonies will take place. Cassie Campbell-Pascal among the inductees and Patrice Bergeron. The holds the distinction as being the only player in history to win the World Championship before winning the World Junior. Oh, such a long shot, bounces back for Tichar. Spins and shoots, pad saved by Greaves. Won the World Championship in 2004 and the World Junior in 05.
2: He was such a good player. Not fun at all to play against Patrice Bergeron.
1: An 05 junior team, the top line, Crosby, Bergeron, and Perry.
2: Three Hall of Famers. Corey Perry's close.
1: Seems to tick all the boxes. I mean,
2: lots of winning.
1: Got the league in goal scoring.
3: You won the Hart one, or no?
2: Did you win the Rocket?
1: Long shot tipped off the post.
2: Been to five or six finals. As well as winning the one early with Anaheim.
1: Tony won the Hart Trophy in 2011.
2: Yeah.
1: He's the MVP. So have you been the MVP of the league? Sitar picks up. Penalty's coming to Canada.
2: Penalty they gave to Canada.
1: Well, Greaves thought it was against the Slovenians. He was making his way to the Canadian bench.
2: Fraser Minton broke the defender's stick. You see the two pieces in the corner.
1: Laz Bregorz, a 36-year-old. He has been part of four Slovenian teams and won promotion from Division 1A. Misfired. Torok back to pick it up. Pass. Off the foot. Wet pod. Bunny touched up and penalty called to Canada with 7:03 to go in the third.
2: Almost none of this in the game. No scrum whatsoever. Fraser Minton quickly gets to the penalty box.
4: Team Canada, player number 93. 2 minute minor penalty, slashing.
1: 2 years ago, he was playing in the World Junior for Canada.
2: Lord, that doesn't feel like a slash. That feels like a stick seal. You're putting my stick on top of yours. It's so arbitrary. It's not about the infraction. It's only about the results.
1: Right.
2: So that's a problem. I can slash your stick however hard, and it doesn't break. It's totally fine. I can slash it very soft, and it happens to break. That's a penalty. That's tough.
1: So he had 3 for 11 on the power play. The irony is that if you trip someone for an accident, it's still tripping. But in this case, because the stick breaks, it doesn't make a lot of sense if you...
2: Typically, penalties are for the infraction, not the outcome.
1: Right. Gregorz has it down to Torok. Sabolic back for Gregorz, feeds it across, draws with a shot. Down to that line. Sabolic. I mean, figuring out they're getting the penalty for Canada. Off an edge. Gregorz shoots, Greaves the save. And Bouchard pivots back. The referee got in the way.
2: Good job freezing it.
1: Yeah, just Bouchard just killing time there.
2: Look at the quick feet, one after another. Impressive. Oh my goodness.
1: He had the putt for like 20 seconds and never touched with his stick.
2: Incredible stuff.
1: Well, Ronnie, that's that wireless Slovenian goal. Five and a half to go here. In the third period, Greg Ortiz. Offside back, his own check. Puts it back down the his own T-chart goes after it. Cousins knocked that loose. Here's a chance for Connor Brown. Connor Brown, short-handed breakaway. Stopped by Ouse. And Brown has looked back at the official wondering if he was hooked on the way in. Minton back on the ice. That's first short-handed goal yesterday. Dylan Cousins against Norway. Inside five to go now in the third. Josic. For Langus. Passing is Crosby, but
2: he wants a penalty. He's all over the official. He's being held, trying to split the D.
1: Martone works at three. This is Martone up with Celebrini and Crosby again. And Simcic took that away. In for Maverick. Maverick shoots, knocked down by Greaves. This is the side of the goal for a moment. Matejczyk knocked that down. And Celebrini up for Martone.

0: chips. Back across to Bohits. Soja. It was poke check there by Thomas. Lead pass for Shifley, busting it with Holloway. Mark Shifley trying to feed that back across. Now Holloway after it. Zone check. Chips it back down to the Iranian zone as DeMelo goes back. For Velarde. Tavares swings that back to White Cloud. Back across for Nurse. That skipped away from him. Torok spins back for Slovenia. Josic. Sabolic. Back to Perčić. Torok battles for it. White Cloud gives it back down to the Slovenian zone as Tavares goes after it. Already trying to work that free. It's under the Slovenian player, Perčić. Now John Tavares slides that back to Nurse with a shot. It goes wide. O'Reilly back with it. And O'Reilly back in tight for Velarde. Nurse makes the save on that and hangs on. 2:10 to go in the third period. Canada 3-0.
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0: It's an all-time against Slovenia. The winner last year took overtime in 2013, and Slovenia had the lead on Canada in 2023. Connor Brown.
6: Did you see the little rocket booster that Josic got from his teammate? He shoved them from behind to give him a little extra miles an hour to try to track down Connor Brown.
0: Witherspoon deflecting away. Witherspoon and Bouchard back out there together. Inside two to go in the third period. Here's Bouchard with it. Quinn Bouchard. And draws in his pocket, picked there by Celebrini. He throws out ahead. Langerman's out, knocked down by Cousins and picked up by Celebrini at center ice. Witherspoon for Bouchard. After Crosby slides that down. Bouncing puck in front, knocked there by Magomet. Sitar. Up ahead for Langus. His Cousins defends on him. Langus trying to center it. Bet back in front. Loose puck sitting there for a moment. Poked away by Nurse. Golicic back across. Shot score! Roslake Bohins from the point. And the shutout bank for Jet Greaves ends with 1:05 to go in the third.
6: Jet Greaves could have ended the play by jumping on the loose puck in front of him and getting a whistle. He hesitated. He wanted to keep the play going at the end of the game, but ends up in the back of his net. Boy,

0: Brown. Sabolich looking for it. All the way towards the goal. Moose knocks that down. All the way back away at that clearing attempt. For Minton with a shot. Moose knocks it down. Minton swipes at that rebound and puts it wide. First at center ice for Minton as time lies down here in the period. And Canada will improve its record to 5-0. Slovenia falls to 1-2-1. Canada takes a 3-1 score. Canada will take on Slovakia on Sunday. Slovenia will play Denmark tomorrow.
1: Might not have been a highlight reel kind of afternoon for Canada, but it was methodical.
0: Pretty good day for Emmett Finney.
1: For Emmett Finney, it's a good one. He goes for 1-1. Jarus was very good and at times spectacular. Slovenia lose the game, but another game where they showed well, competed hard. Jet Greaves will not be happy about the last goal that got past him with a minute left. He lost his shutout. I wonder if Emmett Finney can pick up one of those TSOs for the first time.
0: Well, it's picked by the management group. And now we'll get the player of the game presentation to then, okay.
2: Ladies and gentlemen, the best players of each team will be awarded with a award by TSO. Official timekeeper of the 2026 IIHF Ice Hockey World Championship. The prizes will be presented by Brett Sullivan, Hockey Canada, as well as by Jure Fenko, Slovenian Ice Hockey Federation. Best player of Team Slovenia, number 33, Jean Kuz.
0: No surprise there, final shots were 32-14 for Canada.

0: Canada. Number 58.
1: Hey! There you go, the 20-year-old from Lethbridge, Emmett Finney. Is Canada's player of the game.
2: Didn't even know enough to leave his helmet behind. I love it. Well done, Emmett Finney. Have yourself an afternoon. Fun stuff.
0: Dear Roll, please rise if you're able to for the national anthem of Canada.

0: Oh, Canada played for the fifth time at this year's Men's World Hockey Championship. The Canadians remain unbeaten. They score a goal in every period. A little bit closer, maybe, than most would have expected against Slovenia, but they take it 3-1. They outshoot them 32-14. Cameron Gauntz will be by to break down their performance when we return after the break.
1: Lately, times have been challenging, with many people facing increased interest rates, inflation, and rising credit card

0: debt. 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

0: have been a story in the tournament, scoring just 5 goals over their first 4 games. They get 6 today against Hungary. They get their first win of the tournament, and they keep their quarterfinal hopes alive. That's the final in Zurich and Freiburg. It's Canada winning 3-1 over Slovenia for the 3rd straight year. Canada begins the tournament with 5 wins in 5 games. They get goals from Matejcha, Cousins, and Finney. They score in every single period, just maybe not the lopsided final result that some Canadians were expecting. As we welcome you back inside our World Championship studio, Mark Rowe alongside Cameron Gons. We love a great story, and Emmett Finney is that. He had never represented Canada prior to the World Championship. Not only does he get his first point with Canada in this game, but in the 3rd period, he gets his first goal.
1: Gets to play with Crosby, gets to be there with Celebrini, and what a year for Emmett Finney. Going into training camp as a 7th round pick in his first year pro, he was not anticipating playing a full season in the NHL, let alone ending up playing for Team Canada at the World Championships. But you see during the game today, the things he's able to do to be so successful. He's got much better hands than I realized, because I watched him a bit this year, but not a ton. And his ability to stay within the game plan. This play is exactly what they drew up off a faceoff. You want to start on the wall, make your way on top of the circle, and find your way to the net. So that when the shot comes, you're there for the rebound. He's able to tip it in. He did so many things well today, and you see him being interviewed. You just see the youthful exuberance with him that he has and the smile on his face. You can't help but feel happy for him.
0: The 14th different goal scorer for Canada. Let's hear now from the 20-year-old with Britt Dort.
2: Tournament to be a team that doesn't give up. What did you think about the way they battled today?
3: Yeah, I thought they compete hard. You know, their goalie played very well. He stood on their head for them, and you know, they're a very poised team, and you know, they did a great job today.
2: This has been quite a journey for you in your hockey career. It's definitely proof to have hard work pays off. How does it feel to earn player of the game, get your first goal with Team Canada as well?
3: Yeah, it feels great. You know, if you told me I'd be here 9 months ago, I'd kind of tell you you're crazy. But, you know, it's been lots of fun and, you know, lots of support from everyone, so it's been great.
2: 2 games left in the preliminary round. This team is still undefeated, but lots of tournament to go. What's going to be key?
3: Yeah, just keep playing our game. You know, never be satisfied and just keep working.
2: Thanks so much.
3: Perfect, thank you.
1: Just hold back a smile the whole time.
0: You love to see that. And he's been in and out of the lineup throughout the tournament. So making the most of his opportunity against Slovenia. So Canada wins on back-to-back days. They beat Norway in overtime yesterday. 3-1 win today. In both games, Dylan Cousins gets a goal. And there's a reason why he's spending so much time playing alongside Sidney Crosby and Macklin Celebrini on that top line.
1: He brings a bit of a different element that the other two don't have. He's more of a forechecker. He's more of a guy who's able to really start galloping through the neutral zone and get involved. His accolades with Team Canada have been well. Again, wonderful play by Darnell Nurse's stick. But Dylan Cousins has done a great job with Canada finding the back of the net. That is not his entire game, but if you're going to be playing next to Celebrini and Crosby, you need to be able to bring that offensive side, but it's the other things that he brings to a game. That speed through the neutral zone, the forechecking, the ability to win puck battles, and his defensive consciousness. I think that's why they keep trying to put him next to Celebrini and Crosby.
0: So next up for Canada, games against Slovakia, Czechia, and then the playoffs. They will need to name a starting goaltender. Jack Greaves was 65 seconds away from a shutout. Then suddenly he gives up a goal. And I know the goalie union's not going to like me for this, that he probably shouldn't give up. Does that change the conversation at all?
1: I think it does the slightest bit. Just because those were the same goals that were going in yesterday on Cam Talbot, where there's a deflection and the inability to react. Again, there wasn't a ton of action in front of Greaves today. When called upon, he did a very good job keeping the puck out of the net, because there were a few grade A's on him. But it's that late goal that's going to give pause for Canada declaring him their starter. Though I do believe he's leading that race as to who will be named the starter, it's still not put in stone as of yet. That goal mixed in with the saves is going to make for some more deliberation for Team Canada moving forward.
0: And because of that goal, Dylan Cousins' goal ends up being the game winner. He's now got 19 in his career at the World Championship. Let's hear now from Dylan with Britt.
2: Your coach told us before the game he really wanted this team to be able to adjust on the fly as the game went on. How do you evaluate that performance?
4: Yeah, I think it was a good performance by us. You know, we didn't try and do too much. We, you know, got it behind them, worked them low, got lots of shots, and, you know, had bodies around the net. So, you know, I think that was a solid game.
2: You had a goal in this one today, but I want to talk about your teammate who had another goal, Emmett Finney, because he has had quite the journey when it comes to hockey. What is it like to see a guy like that have success?
4: Yeah, it's awesome. You know, obviously, he's been in and out of the lineup, but, you know, he's been positive every day. It's been a lot of fun to be around, and, you know, every time he gets out there, he works, and he got rewarded for that today.
2: You are someone who has had a ton of experience with the Team Canada jersey. You know what these tournaments are like. With two games remaining in this preliminary round, at this point in the tournament, what is key to try to amp things up as you head into the quarterfinals?
4: Yeah, I think it's just cleaning up little things in our game, you know, just trying to round it out and be able to play a full 60. You know, it's a hard tournament to win, so we just got to focus on getting better each day.
2: Thanks for this one.
4: Of course, thank you.
0: So with the victory, Canada now in sole possession of first place in Group B. Slovakia is off today. They will take on Czechia tomorrow, looking to match Canada with 14 points after five games. Coming up for Canada, two big ones against the aforementioned Slovaks. And then they'll wrap up the preliminary round on Tuesday against Czechia. So Slovakia and Czechia still have opportunities to finish first in the group. Meanwhile, in Zurich, Germany, we essentially are calling every game, you know, do or die for them if they want to get into the quarterfinals. They got their first win today against Hungary, and they get some offense. I mentioned before, they had the five goals in four games, six today, and they're led by Leon Gavanka, who had two goals in his entire international career, which spans 31 games, and he gets three today.
1: It's a bit surprising when I heard that stat today, because when I played against Leon Gavanka in the American Hockey League, he was coming off 20 goals scored by the with the Manitoba Moose. That is not a small feat for a defenseman to score that many goals in the American Hockey League in one season. And you see some of the skills he had today. He's put in a spot in the power play to be a one-timer. So they clearly believe and know how skilled he is. He's leading the rush and going to the net on a 3-on-2. And again, that heavy shot, he's getting his one-timer off. That's the type of stuff that you... Those are the type of skills you have if you're going to score 20 goals in the American League. And I'm surprised he hasn't been able to have that type of success with Germany. But today's game is something that he's going to hope, again, for the rest of the tournament is able to show.
0: And they'll probably have to win out to get into the quarter. So a good start today with a victory over Hungary. Let's hear from the man with the hat trick today with Lindsay Hamilton.
2: Leon, Germany earns its first win of the tournament, a hat trick for you, and that third goal was pretty. What did you see on the play?
5: Yeah, it was kind of broken play. The puck came to me, and then I couldn't shoot it because the guy was in the way, so I gave it over and got open again. Pretty nice pass from Kai, and yeah, worked out pretty good today.
2: After struggling to open up the tournament, Germany's offense is really clicking as of late. What's working so well for you guys out there?
5: Yeah, I think we talked about it after the first couple games that we want to create more traffic, want to get more pucks to the net and bodies to the net, and I think that paid off after, like, we kind of struggled in the first two to score two, but then, yeah, it was good today, and yeah, let's keep it going.
0: So Germany gets a victory. They're now up to 4 points, so they move up a little bit in the Group A standings. In fact, they leapfrog Hungary with that victory. Top four teams advance to the quarterfinals. Switzerland, Finland, Austria, and the United States currently hold those positions, but still a lot to be decided between now and Tuesday's final day of the preliminary round. All right, our doubleheader continues this afternoon, just over an hour away from Finland taking on Great Britain on TSN 4. Sweden takes on Italy over on TSN 1. Both games at 2 p.m. Eastern, 11 a.m. Pacific. So day 8, off to a good start in Zurich and Freiburg, and off to a great start for the Germans as they get their elusive first win of the tournament, while Canada remains unbeaten at the 2026 Worlds. For our entire crew, thanks for watching TSN's continuing coverage of the Men's World Hockey Championship.
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18: A little taste of the win. Now, I know the executives are going to get a majority of it, but shouldn't the secretary get a couple $1,000 bonus check for Christmas? You sold for $1 billion. So you have this $1 billion sport. You're going to reward four teams? That's it? That's the only ones that get a little bonus check on the $1 billion business? The $1 billion, $2 billion, $3 billion, $4 billion. Hey, it's an $8 billion annual business. You're going to reward four teams? I mean, I would hope if any of you have a company and you sell it for, you know, whatever you sell it for, a big multiple, yeah, you'd maybe even give the secretary a little bit. The janitorial services, they can't get a free trip to Disneyland? You mean you only got to pay three guys at the top? That doesn't sound reasonable. I understand, you know, there's only about even old system, new system. We all know there's about eight teams that can win the Natty. We all know that. But 24 at least gives another 50 teams a taste. You know, a little envelope with a little fun money in it, a little Vegas trip in it. I'm telling you, they always talk about AI and job displacement. You know, all these trillion-dollar companies, you can look at your books and just, you know, just let go of people and let go of people and let go of people. And there's an old thing called the pitchfork society. At some point, you want to give people a little taste. You really want to have a sport with 131 Division I programs, four get invited to the big dance at the end. Really? I mean, I think 17%, you could argue, is low. I mean, college basketball, people say, oh, look at all the college basketball is 350 programs. That's why they're, you know, they have 68 teams. Well, they have 350. I mean, what's funny is college basketball is expanding to make sure St. Mary's gets a shot. Sark wants to close it so Notre Dame doesn't get it in football. What are we doing? What are we doing? I want Notre Dame and a couple St. Mary's. More Notre Dames than St. Mary's, but I let them in.
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21: 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Whoa, I'm loving people's reactions to the news that Lotto Max now has more chance.
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8: Hour number two of the Rich Eisen Show is on the air. Breaking news from Shams Charania of ESPN that Dylan Harper, the stupendous young player, guard of the San Antonio Spurs, does not have a hamstring injury. It's an adductor injury. Ooh, okay. And that he's possible for tonight.
9: Well, that's huge.
8: That he's not out for tonight.
10: It's good for them.
8: Jamal Crawford's on the call of that on NBC. Sorry, I said it wrong.
10: Right.
8: NBC. And he's joining us in hour number three.
10: Buckets.
8: We're going to send out the bat signal for Tommy P, who guest hosted first 2 days of this week.
9: That was this week? My goodness.
8: I know it was this week.
10: Holy crap.
8: I want to know what the Stafford contract means. And then anything that he's got on Rodgers. Then we'll send him on for his Memorial Day weekend. But joining us here off of hour number two, right here on the program, is an 18-year veteran, former coach at Vanderbilt, and somebody, who's potentially in the mix, in the NBA for a coaching gig. That's for sure. He is one and only Jerry Stackhouse here on Rich Eisen Show. How are you, Jerry? Good to see you.
11: Great. How you doing? What's going on, fellas? How you guys?
9: What's up, man?
8: Where have I found you? Where are you?
11: I'm in Atlanta.
8: Okay.
11: I'm in Atlanta right now. Yeah, but I'm back on the East Coast for a little bit right now.
8: This is great. I mean, this is wild right now. I'll be honest. I'm just going to come straight out and say it. You know who would be really psyched right now would be Stuart Scott, my guy.
11: No doubt.
8: On this, like, I'm thinking of him right now. You know, you know, one of my favorite Tar Heels, in Stu. I assume you got to know him, right?
11: Obviously just from this side, once he was a little bit ahead of me, but obviously as I come in, you could tell his love for being a Tar Heel, man. He always made it known whenever I caught up with him, but no, definitely missed, man. He was one of the best, as you know.
8: I know. I just remember doing your highlights on SportsCenter back in the day and.
11: Yeah, we're old, man. We're old. You're right.
8: You know what? How about this? We're experienced. Jerry.
11: That's what it is. I like it.
8: We're experienced. We are not old. We are experienced. How are you, what's your opinion of what we're seeing, in the Western Conference Finals right now, Jerry? I'm wondering as you're watching this series, knowing this conference, and this side of, the NBA as well as you do have it last couple of years on the staff in Golden State. What are you seeing out of this Western Conference Finals? What do you think, Jerry?
11: Man, just seeing greatness on both sides. I mean, obviously what Wimby did in that game one and just the young talent around him is unbelievable. You know, just with what they're able to do in such a short amount of time, but it's all, you know, the catalyst of it all is Wimby and his ability to affect the game on both ends. I mean, he's playing at an unbelievable elite level offensively and on defensive. He just, you know, he's changing everything. You know, he's making them you know, they got a great scheme where they're just keeping him low and having him be able to just patrol the paint, any cutters, anything. And then their only responsibility is the corner. And they had success with it in the first game, but in the second game, not as much because Caruso and those guys were, you know, made shots. I mean, they're going to live with someone else trying to beat them other than Shea. And then on the flip side, Shea is Shea. He came back in true champion form in game two and showed why he's a 2-time MVP.
8: Yeah, I know, and I know the answer to this question, but I'll ask it anyway. Is Wembanyama 101 unicorn? Like, anybody, like, who would even come close to what you just mentioned defensively and then what he can do offensively? Jerry?
11: I don't think there's anybody that I've seen. You know, I mean, I hear stories of Wilt and what he was able to do, but obviously Wilt still wasn't, you know, pulling up on threes with the game, you know, from 35 with the game on the line to tie the game up. But, so I don't know. I mean, he's definitely one of one. I mean, with that length, that skill, you can see the competitiveness that he plays with, seems to be a great teammate. Just, you know, to me, says all the right things and is about all the right things. And it's definitely one of one in my book.
8: Yeah. And then obviously, tonight, game three in a best of five now that the Spurs have home court advantage. I just can't imagine Isaiah Hartenstein being allowed to lean on Wembanyama in the Spurs arena in the way that we saw in game two. And lean is, I think, maybe too light a phrase, you know. What's your opinion of that?
11: Sure. No, I think he has to come with the same mentality. I mean, he was the difference in that game. He made it tough on him. He got up under him. And most of the time you do it with a smaller guy, but he's just taking advantage and shooting over and just playing above those guys that are smaller that they try to match up with him, Caruso, who's going to fight him, you know, tooth and nail, but he's just not, you know, doesn't have the size to do it. Hartenstein actually has the size. You would think it was Chet, you know, you think with all of the history that they have that Chet would be the primary matchup on him, but you know, he's gotten the best of that matchup so far as well. So I think, you know, although it was a little, it was a little tacky, you know, in some sense of what he was doing. But you got to do what you got to do to try to win. And I think he did frustrate him a little bit. And like you said, we'll see if he'll be able to get away with that tonight.
8: Well, I don't mean to steer you in the direction of officiating. I know you're not done coaching in the NBA, Jerry. Sorry to do that. Didn't mean to put you in
11: the position. But I think these guys have a good feel, man. I've seen, like, you know, in the last series, I guess, but I think everybody wanted, you know, I think Detroit, when they wanted a late call, when he kind of got tripped and Tony Brothers walked away, it's like, no, you got to win these games. It's too much on the line, too much at stake. Both teams have worked too hard to get to this point to allow that type of play to end the game. You got an opportunity, you got 5 minutes, let's line up. And I think officials have a good feel for that. There's a difference between regular season, the way games are officiated and the way games are officiated in the playoffs. And I think everybody understands that. And we just got to try to adjust accordingly.
8: Jerry Stackhouse here on the Rich Eisen Show. What was it like playing in Madison Square Garden? Because it seems like the Cavs are getting a little bit, you know, out of their game from the first two games of the Eastern Conference Finals. I don't know if that's what it is. Obviously, the Knicks are pretty damn good at what they do. But I'll give you the floor on that.
11: Yeah, I mean, I think, you know, obviously I've never played in the Garden in a playoff series. So you got to imagine it is totally different. I mean, the city is going absolutely bonkers. I mean, they hadn't had this type of, been in this position to get this close to a championship in what, 30 years, you know? So it's like, come on, the city's going to be off the chain. And then obviously the energy in that building and the six man that those guys feel when they're on the floor is, you know, it's palpable. You could feel it on TV, but now it changes. You know, that's where all of your role players, they tend to play better at home when they have that type of support. Now they have to go on the road and do those same things. And I think, like, you look at Cleveland and what they were able to, like, I think the same shots that Evan Mobley gets tonight, he probably knocks down. You know, he's capable of making those shots. And now when you're in the comfort, you slept in your own bed last night, you kind of have your same routine, you're not on the road. It plays a part into your comfort level when you're out on the floor. So I think it's, you know, they need to, you know, really know, be ready for a fight. I think Cleveland, they've shown that they've been down before and they have, you know, two star players that can explode on any given night. And I think it's going to be a great game.
8: All right. Let's talk about you a little bit, if you don't mind, Jerry Stackhouse. Are you I'll just walk through the front door. Are you in the mix for the Bulls gig?
11: I'm in the mix. I'm going to interview for that. I'm actually going to interview for the Portland job as well. I'm actually interviewing that tomorrow. And just exciting time for me right now, man, just to being able to, obviously being with Steve and Golden State for the last 2 years, you know, that was great. And now it's just an opportunity to try to get my own situation. Obviously, you know, Vanderbilt is something that kind of hangs over me because it didn't have the success that people thought that we had, but we actually did. I mean, I think when you look, you know, deep into when I took that job, when I took the Vanderbilt job, it was a rebuild. It was a totally different time than it is right now. NIL was not at the forefront of everything. The transfer portal wasn't at the forefront. You know, guys that I took over a team that we had to go get a brand new roster, and the guys we brought in had to sit out a year. So it was still back in that era. And every year we improved. We made two NITs, finished fourth in the SEC. In my fourth year, and then we had a down year that last year. We didn't make, you know, 5 years of not making the tournament. They decided to make a change. But still, I think people were able to see, you know, the growth, and especially on the development side. And I think that's why I'm still able to get these opportunities here to look, you know, to these young teams of Portland, Chicago, the development, as well as the understanding of how to teach the game of basketball to these guys that relate to them. Like, I mean, this Generation Z is definitely, you know, they're different than where we were and kind of how we approach, not in a bad way, but just having to be able to kind of negotiate with them and have them have a better understanding of what you want to get accomplished. But I do think that I relate well to that, and I would be a good fit for these situations. So hopefully these interviews go well and I get an opportunity to kind of lead my own ship.
8: What do you like about coaching? What do you like about it that you want to keep?
11: I like the teaching. Honestly, I mean, obviously it's the closest thing that I get to what I, you know, who I am at heart as a competitor, right? As a basketball competitor. Now, you know, when the ball stopped bouncing, now you try to find a way. And that's what I know. I go all the way back to Dean Smith. I still feel like his principles of what he taught me when I was at North Carolina still resonate through and through with how I want to teach the game and how I want the game to be played, playing smart, playing unselfishly, and competing at a really high level. So I think that's what I bring of, you know, I play for some really good coaches. I mean, Rick Carlisle stands out to mind, Avery Johnson. I just feel like I've learned from some of the best, and I want an opportunity to show these guys what it takes to get there and improve and to be, you know, great men. That's, I mean, that was a part of what I was doing. I caught, you know, at Vanderbilt, I caught guys that were very, you know, that in between stage of high school and pros to developing men. So I think I take a lot of pride in that and being able to help guys. I sat in every seat from a number three pick in the draft to in my 18th year. I was a guy that was the 15th man that was there more for locker room support, but I still got out there and played and showed that you could still play at a high level. So I think I can relate to these guys, from whether it's the star player or it's the guy that doesn't feel like he's getting enough minutes as the eighth man, and being able to kind of navigate and grow, help them grow their journey and their path. I think I'm built for that.
8: Well, do you ever, in your coaching, at any point in time, catch yourself and go, wow, that sounded like Dean Smith? Has that ever happened at any point?
11: Man, yeah, I do catch myself. Not only Dean Smith, I found my dad doing that a lot with my dad, too. Stuff that I didn't ever think that I would be saying to my own kids or to other young people. And it's like, you know, so I think those are definitely, that's definitely there. But I just think his approach and how he saw the game, it was ahead of its time, man. Just like with the points per possession, and it was always for us to, you know, we got knocked for not, you know, for Dean Smith holding Michael Jordan back. Yeah. So no, we were always one of the top teams as far as scoring because of the possessions. You know, we took a lot of pride in the defense. We took a lot of pride into crashing the offensive boards, trying to get second chance opportunities, trying to get to the paint for layups and free throws. That's where you can make the difference when you're not, you know, having a great shooting night. But I think those same principles ring true in who I am. But at the same time, you know, the game changes. I'm still going to run secondary offense. You know, that's the staple of Carolina basketball, but it has a little different variation to it now. Obviously, it has a little bit more five out. The big isn't going block to block now. He's on the perimeter at the top of the key making plays. So those are the subtle changes that you have to kind of, you know, change with the times. But at the same time, I think the purity of basketball at its purest form still, you know, relates to all those things that made those coaches from yesteryear great.
8: So, while we're on the subject of you playing at Carolina, what was it like to be around Rasheed Wallace in college, Jerry Stackhouse?
11: Oh, man. It's still fun to be around Rasheed Wallace right now, you know. So, like, no, man, we're going to have a good time. But
8: Look at you two. Look at those.
11: Everybody loved Sheed. I mean, the older players, the younger players, he had not a bad bone in his body. He got along great with his teammates, but he would get a little excited with the officials, even at practice at Carolina, and Coach Guthridge would get him on the line and we all running for Sheed, maybe getting a technical foul, but he brought that to the NBA with him. But I'm telling you, anybody that knows Sheed knows that he's about the right thing. Probably the most unselfish player that I've ever played with. I mean, we've had to almost literally make him take shots sometimes. I mean, we need you to go down on the block and be who you are, because he's one of the best top talents I've ever played with. And I've played with a lot of great talent.
8: Well, when you were there, in Carolina, did you ever connect with Jordan? Did he ever reach out to you? Was that not, an avenue available? Like, what was that?
11: Yeah, he came back to practice, one time. It's amazing. Like, some of the stories that you hear about guys telling stories about when he came back and played pickup games, and nobody remembered but them. But I do vividly remember one time that Michael came back and we were, it was a practice. I think it was in between. He was about to come back, make his comeback. And, we were like, man, he got out there and praying, and everybody said we played one-on-one, and we did play one-on-one, but we didn't keep a score. It was just like, man, we was just, going back and forth. He was guarding. He was daring me to shoot at that time. My outside jumper wasn't that, and he was pretty much daring me to shoot. But, I'm not bad. Taking the bait, I'm trying to drive past him and get to the basket anyway. But no, it was just those great moments. I mean, a lot of people make a lot about our last interaction in Washington when, I felt that I was kind of in the prime and he was at the end of his career. And, but it's Michael Jordan. Michael Jordan, no matter who he's on the floor with, probably right now, feels that he's the best player and the best option. So, I mean, I take no offense to that, but it was just didn't work out. And it's finally, he brought me there the year before. It had Rip Hamilton, and he felt like I was further along in my development, and he wanted to win. That just shows his competitiveness. That's, obviously for me being in Detroit, we just got to the second round. I'm feeling like I'm, the next level for us is getting to a conference finals, and all of a sudden I'm in Washington. So it was a little awkward there, but at the same time, we made the best of it. We had, great moments. I'm telling you, no matter what transpired on the basketball court, we had a good time off the basketball court. You go with Michael Jordan between playing a little poker and drinking some of the best wine the world has ever made. we had some great moments. So I never want to try to think that anything there deflects my reverence for Michael Jordan. Now, to me, he's the GOAT. He's the best basketball player to ever wear a pair of shoes. And, he's an icon in the University of North Carolina. And obviously with the changes around there, a lot of things going on with the, new coaching hire, like Mike Malone. I think that's a good hire. I did go on record and said I would have loved to have an opportunity to talk to that job. Larry Brown reached out to me. Larry Brown was like, Stack, it's your time. And she's like, you've done all the things to put yourself in position to do this. And for whatever reason, it didn't happen that way. But I'm not, despondent about it, disappointed, but not despondent. But I know these things come around in the cycles again. But no doubt about it. I feel like I'm a pro coach, but that is still a dream job to be able to go back to your alma mater where you played and be able to lead the next generation of players. So it's still definitely in my heart, in my soul, something that I hope one day I may get a chance to do. But right now I'm focusing at the pro level, which I feel that my schemes, my understanding of how the game, bowls well at this system with professional talent.
8: Well, Jerry, if you do make it to either of the spots that we mentioned and you become a head coach in the NBA, if I may, do me a favor. Can you, if you coach in the NBA, bring the Vanderbilt look two decide on it, please.
12: Yes, please.
8: What, just choose any of them on the screen. Choose
11: one. Hey, Rich, I'm not going to put that stress on my staff, but I would say this. If this happens,
8: yes.
11: Every Sunday that we have a game, you're going to see one of these looks.
12: Yes.
11: My mom was a minister, and that was one of our favorite times, Easter Sunday. She made sure she scraped up enough for us to make sure that we had a Easter suit. So I'm gonna honor her. If I'm able to coach at that level, or wherever I'm at on Sundays, I'm gonna have on one of those looks. So you can look forward to that again.
8: Yes, Jerry. Yes, because I don't
11: understand
8: don't understand what happened in the NBA where everybody's dressed like they're in practice. You know, like
11: the pendulum swing, you know, hopefully the pendulum swings back at some point. It's not there right now. I think everybody's just comfortable to throw on the quarter zip, but it used to mean something to come to the game. You felt professional. I mean, even as players and, you know, obviously that changed for whatever reasons, generations changed, but I do hope that's something that can swing back of our coaches and, you know, looking like professionals.
8: It's another reason to root for you, Jerry Stackhouse. I want to see it.
11: Thank you, Rick.
8: And I will watch on a Sunday. This would be great.
12: The Easter Sunday fit, Stack. That was everything as a kid, man.
8: Right?
12: To have that Easter Sunday fit for going to church and just off. Oh,
11: man, that was none of my layaway, man. I put that suit was put on in early January.
12: I used to have mine on the bed
11: by Easter.
12: Yes, sir.
8: I love it. Let's do it, Jerry. Thanks for the time. Greatly appreciate
11: it.
8: Let's stay in touch.
11: We will do it.
8: You got it. That's Jerry Stackhouse, the one and only, right here on the Rich Eisen Show. It would be great to see him get one of those gigs, certainly in Chicago, underneath Jordan's banners.
9: That would be cool.
8: That would be kind of wild, for sure. But Jerry's one to root for right there, and that would be a lot of fun. A lot of great conversation.
12: Yeah.
8: So I appreciate Jerry Stackhouse stopping here on the program. 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

0: do that. Back here on the Rich Eisen Show, everybody. 844-204-RICH number to dial. Let's take Manny in El Paso, Texas call. What's up, Manny?
1: Hello, gentlemen. How are we doing all? Hello, Chris. Hello, TJ.
2: Hey, man.
1: Hello,
2: you,
1: Rich. And I want to specifically say hello to Jay Selly.
2: Hey,
1: I heard
2: thanks,
1: a caller
2: man.
1: The other day. I literally just throw him to the wolves, not even say hello to him.
0: Yeah, I know. I noticed that, too.
1: But Jay Selly, he's right. We see you. We love you.
2: Yeah. Hey, thanks, Manny.
0: There you go.
1: Well, Ms. Reisen, it's Friday, but I am really bummed about Kyle Busch yesterday.
0: Yeah.
1: Unbelievable.
0: Oh,
1: I still look around on the websites, on the news. This is the part that sucks. No one knows what happened.
0: Hmm.
1: The guy won the truck race last Friday for his 69th truck race. 2 weekends ago, he had a bad sinus headache that he asked for a doctor to be waiting from at the end of the race to not having him there this Friday. It's just a major gut punch. It's unfathomable what happened. It's haunting, especially his last interview when he won the truck race, saying that you never know when you're going to get your next one. And that's what really stinks about it. I mean, NASCAR is a very tight fan base and so forth, but it just really stinks that he's not going to be there. It really stinks for the family, especially Brexton, because he was racing to be in out of his dad's shadow.
0: Manny, yeah. I appreciate you calling in and delivering those sentiments there from El Paso. You're a good man, and I think you've echoed what we've all said. Like, we came in today just shaking our heads. He was 41.
3: Crazy.
0: The family, and just days removed from winning.
1: Now, sir, I do have something else.
0: Okay.
1: With all due respect, Mr. Eisen, you need to be nicer to TJ. If anyone can help Dave Letterman be a guest on the Rich Eisen Show, it's the all-knowing host of a no-contest wrestling, Mr. TJ Jefferson and O'Shea. They may have connections. Maybe Ms. Susie can help out with that department. I'm not sure. But also yesterday, sir, and I caught it. I caught what you said. You said Miss Susie is going to be filling in while you go off to New York and come back empty-handed.
0: Mm-hmm.
1: Nah, no, that's not the Rich Eisen I know. That's not
0: right.
1: The Rich Eisen that I love.
0: Thank you.
1: I want you to go in there, gangbuster style, kicking doors in.
0: That's right.
1: You're a Knicks fan. You should be on top of the world. You should be waving that gray shirt tarps off now.
0: That's it, buddy.
1: Don't win, that's BS. But that's fine. Here's what you do. Mm-hmm. You go up there, take that mic, Kanye style, and you just say to everybody, you hate us because you ain't us. And last thing I want to say, TJ.
0: Write that down.
3: Yes, sir.
1: Your favorite luchadores, mask or unmask? I've been wanting to ask you that question for a while. Other than that, sir, that's all I got. I feel better. I still miss Kyle Busch.
0: Yeah.
1: He made us a fan. He made us hate him, but he still made us make noise in the stands. And that's what you do, sir. You make us make noise, good, bad. As long as we make noise, we're all together in this. I love you guys. Have a good Friday.
0: Thanks,
1: man. Be safe. Be kind. Let's watch some sports, everybody.
3: All right, man.

0: Hey guys, happy Friday. Great to see you.
1: What up, Jim?
0: Hey, Matthew Stafford, he's back. 2 more years at least. I said 2 years at least.
2: Oh, Matthew Stafford. Okay. Yep.
0: Who's more likely to be the Rams starting quarterback in 2028? Matthew Stafford or Ty Simpson?
3: Oh, I'd go Ty Simpson there.
0: I think two and done for Matt.
3: I mean, I'm not going to put anything past him, but at some point you drafted him in the first round, and that's why he didn't want to have a clock put on him.
0: Plans change.
3: And Matthew Stafford does, at the end of the day, have it in his control as to how long he's going to keep playing football.
0: Bill drafted
3: as the starting
0: Jimmy
3: quarterback
0: G
3: of the Los Angeles
0: Rams. Brady had him traded.
3: If he has the year this year and next year that the Rams hope he can have, and he puts trophies in the case, and he wants to still keep playing, and he, you know, I mean, there's a reason why he's so damn good, is the longevity and the connection to the coach and the ability to win with the roster that's currently constructed. But at the end of the day, 2028, I mean, this is a guy, I mean, the footage came out. Remember after they lost the NFC Championship game of him saying goodnight to his daughters, his little babies? He's coaching them up. He might just say, you know what? $105 million more, playing at age 40. It's time to go, you know, be a dad. It's entirely possible, and Ty Simpson might be ready. So if you're talking about what is more likely, I would go with Ty Simpson in 2028. You would disagree, Chris?
0: I don't know, actually.
3: Okay, very good.
0: I'm asking the questions.
3: I got it. What is more likely? I gave you the answer. It'll be Ty Simpson.
0: I still can't get over Todd Monken. Just wondering, Miles? Like there would be another Garrett.
3: Yeah, what other Garrett have I not been had a face-to-face conversation
0: crazy
3: with?
0: So is it more likely Myles Garrett gets traded, Micah style, or he wins Defensive Player of the Year again in 2026?
3: For Cleveland?
0: Yes.
3: Yeah, I'll go for Cleveland. Just sitting here right now, I'll just say that. But the first part of this is still possible.
0: Right?
3: Yeah, man.
0: I think it feels that way still.
3: Yeah.
0: It's, you know, Memorial Day and he hasn't met the head coach.
3: I got it. But it's still spring. Spring is springing. Summer's coming. You know what I mean? Solstice hasn't hit yet. But,
0: that was this Crosby Stills.
3: I'd go with the latter. Okay. If you're asking me what's more likely Friday before Memorial Day, I'll say he's going to win Defensive Player of the Year again for Cleveland. What else you got, Chris?
0: Man. Keeping an eye on the Raiders, Jay Felly.
1: Sir.
0: Mendoza looks good. A lot of chatter.
3: Mm-hmm.
0: Is it more likely to be the higher number? Undefeated NFL teams heading into November or Raiders starting quarterbacks at that point?
3: Oh, I'll go Raiders starting quarterbacks at that point. You think somebody's going to be 8-0, 9-0 in this National Football League? You think that's what you think?
0: Weren't the Cardinals 9-0 like 3 years ago?
3: Okay. I understand, but this is again what's more likely. Let me get this correct here. Week 8 is when November hits. November 1st is the Sunday of week 8 is November 1st. So someone would have to be 7-0 going into that.
0: Yeah, and why not?
3: I'll go Raiders starting quarterback.
0: Mm. Is that number 1 or 2?
3: See, now that's the question you used to ask Cage, not me on live television and radio, sir. Oh, you mean 1 or 2 stars?
0: Starting quarterback.
3: I'm sorry. Is this thing on?
0: Hello. What?
3: You just tell me, was it number 1 or number 2? Chris, how dare you? 1 starter, Chris.
0: Interesting.
3: 1 starter.
0: Interesting.
3: Now you're going to ask me who that starter is?
0: Interesting.
3: Move on.
4: Where's the toilets drop?
3: Just keep playing music. Toilets! Toilets.
0: Gotcha. Good. This seemingly has been AFC North week on the Rich Eisen Show.
3: Yeah.
0: Who's going to win the AFC North this year? Steelers or Bengals?
3: More likely than not?
0: More likely.
3: I'm going with Joey B. Healthy. Oh yeah, man. Most talented roster he's had in a while. Sexy Dexy in the middle of that defensive line. You know? Let's go. We're going to win games and we're going to win the Super Bowl.
0: I saw, Florio.
3: A lot of games.
0: Florio had a piece, you know, You're just learning these waters, Rich. You're learning how to swim in them. But they have odds for every game of the year so far.
3: Okay.
0: Future odds.

0: The Bengals are favored in 15 out of 17 games.
1: Dude, I understand why.
0: Bettors are loving the Bengals right now.
1: I hear you. Last time there was a Super Bowl in SoFi Stadium, and you were played in it for the AFC.
0: Go Burr.
1: What else, Chris?
0: Speaking of Super Bowls and AFCs, a lot of birthdays this week. Josh Allen had a birthday. Mm-hmm. You know, Patrick Mahomes is going to be 31 during the season. Joe Burrow is going to turn 30 during the season. Lamar is going to turn 30 this season.
1: Oh, who's going to be the best quarterback under the age of 30?
0: More likely to be the AFC Super Bowl 61 quarterback. Yeah. Allen, Mahomes, Burrow, Lamar, or the field?
1: So Drake May's not in this mix here, huh?
0: He's in the field.
1: I mean, okay, yeah, he's in the, Drake May's in the field.
0: All I hear are these
1: Justin
0: are the four
1: Herbert's
0: best quarterbacks.
1: Who else is in the field? Bo Nix in the field.
0: Bo Nix in the field. Yeah.
1: Trevor Lawrence is in the field. Daniel Jones is in the field.
0: Shador Daniel Jones.
1: Rodgers is in the field.
0: Rodgers in the field, man.
1: I'll take the quartet. Although I'm toying with the idea of putting the Chargers and the Rams in the Super Bowl together in Super Bowl 60.
0: Really?
1: Yeah.
0: I don't hate that idea.
1: That was my top two teams in my way too soon. All right. What else?
0: All right. A few more now. Let's get to some of the other sports. Game 3 in San Antonio tonight. More likely to be the bigger total in San Antonio. Hartenstein fouls
1: I
0: or
1: like
0: Wemby
1: it.
0: Blocks.
1: Good one, Chris. I'll go Wemby blocks.
0: Is that five? That's
1: no,
0: six
1: I think
0: blocks
1: Wemby then. Blocks seven.
0: Okay. You think Hartenstein fouls out?
1: By the third quarter. If he's going to be that handsy.
2: By the third quarter.
0: Man, that DVD of the cut up they must have sent the league yesterday.
1: Oh my God. Did they set it to music? Like, you know?
0: It's like Thriller, like 8 minutes long.
1: What else is over there, Chris?
0: How about this one? Is it more likely that both OKC and the both series go seven games or none of them do?
1: Oh.
2: That's a weird.
1: Then it's more likely neither of them do. I don't think Knicks Cavs go seven. Uh-oh. I think
0: you were just sitting here an hour ago telling us that. Hey, the Cavs came back 2-0.
1: You're putting too much in the ether for me to like without looking for a trapdoor. You're talking too much, man. You never shut up. He's like the independent network news on Channel 9. yeah, Knicks and Cavs don't go, so I'll go neither of them do.
0: Okay, great. Neither do.
1: But I think Spurs and Thunder go seven.
2: Very well.
1: Down to the final possession.
2: Oh, could you imagine?
1: Wouldn't it be great?
2: And then Wemby's got the
0: Wemby
2: ball
0: in third quarter.
1: Yeah.
0: It just shoots it from half court. Last one, guys. More likely to happen first. Ohtani gives up a run. Or I backtrack on my stance that he should stop pitching.
1: Ohtani gives up a run. You're not giving that up. You're never giving that up. You've never given it up. You've said it over and over again. You did it for the bit on Overreaction Monday on a Tuesday, but it was a big ass germ of truth at the center of that. Like a Tootsie Roll pop, okay? It's taken three bites to get to the center. We've taken two shots at you.
0: A one?
1: You're not backing off.
0: A two?
1: You're totally not backing off. You will always say you should never do both. You always say it. But, oh man, he'll give up a run. You're never giving up that ghost. Neither are we, because he's just so awesome. You barked up the wrong tree. You chose the wrong guy.
0: Right.
1: See, honestly, if you could, TJ Jefferson.
2: Yes, sir.
1: You could name the top five athletes you should never doubt.
2: Okay.
1: Never say you never say never.
2: Yep.
1: About this guy. Is Ohtani one?
2: Oh,
1: right now?
2: If he's not one, he's two.
1: Current active athlete, any sport. Top five athletes you should never doubt. You should never put it into existence. I don't think they should do that. Ohtani's number one.
2: Yeah, if he ain't.
1: Number one.
2: Yeah.
1: Good luck.
0: Again, you're welcome for inspiring him.
1: What's more likely is brought to you by Pella Windows and Doors. 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When we come back, I heard something from Jackson Dart I've been waiting to hear.
0: A word?
1: He has said it. It's about time where I almost went full Lizzo on you. coming up next.
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0: 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Jackson Dart, highly talented young quarterback of the New York Giants. He's got a knack for winning. Remember that? They started him last year, took out Russ, put in Jackson Dart, and all he did was beat a Chargers team that was unbeaten at the time. That was a whoa moment.
1: Yep.
0: Whoa, the kid's got some moxie. He's got some grit. He's got some legs. He's got some arms. And then him and Scataboo.
1: Scataboo?
0: Started hooking up like Tango and Cash.
2: A knack for winning, though?
0: He does have a knack.
2: He has four wins.
0: He's got a knack for winning football. How about that? He's got a knack. Sure. Listen to this Cowboy fan over there. Can't even fathom the Giants have a quarterback that can win football games and is good at it.
2: I'm just giving you stats. It's Christmas.
0: All I'm saying, though, is I've been saying it over and over and over again. You've got to be the quarterback of Big Blue football, not the Big Blue tent. You can't win games from inside the tent.
2: That's true.
0: You got to slide. You got to know when to get out of bounds. Every single time he would do it, and you'd hear him say, I'm going to keep doing it. And then the Patriots blew him up. What was that? Christian Ellis who blew him up on the sideline?
1: Yes, sir.
0: He kept on tiptoeing down the sideline. Says, get out of bounds on a Thursday night. What are you doing?
1: Lit up.
0: And then the Hard Knocks, the NFC East Hard Knocks. Oh, yeah. Picked up one of the Commanders coaches saying, we know he's going to put himself at risk.
1: Right.
0: And then he just every time he's like, I'm a young guy. I've known how to get this way. I got here. It's by playing that style of football. And I'm like, no. Yeah, that may be the reason why you got there. You got here. But if you want to stay here, you got to figure out where the gray area is. Or that big ass white stripe. That's your friend.
1: Get to it.
0: Get to it. So he was asked on Thursday, he's asked about the philosophy that he's got coming into this season on this front. And you tell me if somebody's gotten to him.
3: That was one of like our first meetings, with Coach Callahan, and pulling up my tape and, just going over situationally, is it worth the risk here in this situation? And, that's what we talk about a ton is just situationally, just being smart. Coach Giro talked about it today, it's important for the quarterback to make sure that, how he's feeling one play that he's going to feel, that same way the next play. And then at the same time, just having the experience last year of sitting out two games, I hadn't done that in my career. So, I just hated that time of not being out there with my teammates. So I obviously understand, the most important thing is to be out there. So, you just grow and learn from things. I think I'm going to do a good job at this year for sure.
0: Yes. Yes. Yes. Jackson Dart. Yes. Brian Callahan, the quarterback's coach, formerly the HC of the Tennessee Titans, right. Quarterback's coach, passing game coordinator. He's already in line for assistant coach of the year. Any of them who sat him down. That's the guy. That's all we want to hear, Jackson. That's it. Yes. Yes. Correct. It sucked sitting out. There's an idea of how to figure out. I'll put the pedal to the metal here and I'll take my foot off the gas there and I'll get my ass out of bounds when it's necessary. Yes. John Harbaugh bringing it to the Giants. Oh, yes. This is what we're talking about. John Harbaugh talking about the Jackson Dart leadership qualities.
4: It's a hard question to answer just because, what's his leadership style? I just think he's probably the best way I could say he's genuine, probably. He's just himself. He is who he is. You know, he wants every play. The thing I've noticed about him is he wants every play to be perfect and every play to be successful. It's probably a good place to start. Ultra competitive guy, and if it doesn't go right, he's not happy. You know, and he'll get to the next play. But I've seen him make a bunch of plays. He's enthusiastic. He's charismatic. The guys love him. But this dude works. And he works at it, and he wants to be great. So the coach appreciate that.
0: Oh, Giants fans are out of their minds right now, probably.
5: Yeah, great.
0: This is what we're talking about. All of it. Every last bit of it.
5: Whatever.
0: Yeah, whatever. Okay. TJ, I'm sorry. I'm sorry if the Giants are beginning to get it right, sir.
5: I got to play this role.
0: I mean, all due respect to Daboll, who, by the way, won Coach of the Year with Daniel Jones for the Giants, right? I get it, but this is what we're talking about. They got through to the kid. You can still play like Jackson Dart and still be a new Jackson Dart. It's called maturing. It's called getting better. It's called here we go, Giants. So excited for the Big Blue fans. I've been waiting to hear that from the kid. Hour three coming up.
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4: Good afternoon, everyone, and welcome to Gameplay. I am your host, Matthew Cause. We are brought to you by FanDuel. Get more ways to play your game your way. It is Tommy John's birthday today. He is 83 years old. I wonder if Jose Barrios is going to be giving him a card, a gift, or something. It must be weird when your surgery is named after you. The Montreal Canadiens have proven that rust always wins. With Montreal killing them, that rust did not win last night as Carolina. I did not recognize their defense last night in that first period. The Montreal Canadiens dominating, absolutely dominating last night against the Carolina Hurricanes. Now, looked like the mic dropped out for Owen for a second. Are you back there, Owen, or do you just want me to yammer? It's fine.
5: No.
4: 400 things to do.
5: I am very much back here. Just a settings thing from the previous show,
4: okay.
5: I assume. But Carolina is a really bad stylistic matchup for Montreal. Like, the way that Montreal moves the puck side to side and the way that they transition as well, it didn't seem like Carolina's pressure was really doing anything. But going back to that rest versus rust thing, when a team comes off a sweep versus a team coming off of a 7-game series, the team coming off a 7-game series is now 8-1 since 2000.
4: Yeah, it's a ridiculous betting number. And you saw it, like, Cole Caulfield, so wide open. And actually, on a lot of them, so much of it was about Carolina poor defensive play. But I will give credit. We're going to talk about, and I get it, the Slafkovský crazy third period goal that made it 5-2. Drag and curl around a defender. It just deflated the crowd. But go back and watch the Cole Caulfield goal that tied it at 1, 27 seconds after Seth Jarvis scored. Slafkovský took a big hit. Three Hurricanes converged and hit him in the corner. And Slafkovský found Cole Caulfield wide open. Caulfield rips it past Freddie Anderson. But there was a physical sacrifice by the former number one overall pick. And actually, I think I might have been, maybe this is hipster me, I think I was more impressed with his pass to Caulfield on Montreal's first goal than on their fifth.
5: Yeah, and I mean, that game had so many things that we haven't seen in the playoffs so far. Like you mentioned Carolina's defense, Jacob Slavin being a minus four. We'll get to the Rob Brind'Amour quote, obviously. But Montreal's first line, they're scoring 5-on-5. Like that is a scary outlook for the rest of the series if you're a Canes fan.
4: Yeah, I love it. Carolina allows 5 goals to Ottawa, allows 5 goals to Philadelphia, and allowed 5 goals to Montreal with like 9 minutes left to go in that game last night. We didn't touch on it yesterday, but the world of American racing took a, it's hard to come up with the right words. The tragedy of Kyle Busch passing away at the age of 41. In that world, the man is an icon. 2-time NASCAR Cup Series champ. 9th all-time on the Cup Series wins list. Holds the record, 234 combined wins in NASCAR's top 3 series. Like if you want to find a record in NASCAR, Kyle Busch is going to be there. He's 41 years old. He won a week ago. He won a week ago in the Truck Series at Dover. Listen, the Dover Speedway. Listen to this quote. This is the last time Kyle Busch was interviewed a week ago after winning.
0: A confident Kyle Busch is a dangerous Kyle Busch. Your 69th victory in this series, your 5th right here. Why do these moments never get old, Kyle?
6: Because you never know when the last one is, you know? So,
4: That is gutting. Like that, anyone who's, it doesn't even matter if you're a fan of race, if you're a fan of sports, fan of humanity, that quote there is absolutely gutting. I'm not going to do the thing about how this should make you appreciate life and enjoy every moment. Most of the people listening are smart enough to know that already. But that's the second time I've heard it, Owen, and it wounds your heart so much hearing that. From like a week ago, he was on the top.
5: Yeah, it does. And as a sports fan, NASCAR was my first love as a kid. It was the first sport that I remembered watching. You know, I'd take out, you know, old videos of races when I was 2 or 3 years old from the library and replay them and watch them over. And I remember Kyle Busch from my childhood. He's one of the first sports figures that I ever remember watching. And Kyle Busch his legacy goes so much farther past than the race wins, the 2 series championships. He was the ultimate heel. He was the ultimate villain. And there's so many athletes now that try to get into that role, that go through phases. But some people are just built for it, and Kyle Busch will go down as one of the great sports villains. It's a role that fits him, and it's a role that he played to absolute perfection.
4: A massive part of the story of all things NASCAR for like 20 years, and to go out like that just all of a sudden is an absolute tragedy. We awkwardly transition from that to a kind of a goofy but a very honest opening thought.
3: Time now for Matt's opening thought.
7: Oh, I'm sorry. Did I break your concentration?
8: And here we go.
9: I mean, it's really nothing more than a self-absorbed monologue, a chance for Matt to rant about something and pretend he's a serious radio personality instead of a gas bag. Let's face it, he stole this idea from Dennis Miller.
12: Now, I don't want to get off on a rant here.
20: I'm as mad as hell, and I'm not going to take this anymore!
4: How dumb am I? Don't answer that question. Owen, don't think about that answer. I don't know if FanDuel should be angry at me or if FanDuel should thank me, because I gave 5 recommendations yesterday, and I went 0-for-5. I don't know if I mentioned all 5 on air. I believe I did, but I had them in my notes. So on this show, we always like to be honest. We pat ourselves on the back when we're right. We tell you don't bet more than $5, but we got to be accountable to you, the listener. But you know what I've decided? I'm not going to be accountable. It's not my fault at all, because you know what? I'm not dumb. I'm smart. I'm really smart. I might be the smartest person you know. So I want to go over the 5 bets that I got wrong, really wrong, and I want to find someone else to blame. First, yesterday, Vladimir Guerrero Jr., 3 total bases. I wanted to get a little juice there. That was plus 230. Nope. He had one single. I was right on this one. Carlos Rodon was on the mound. Vlad hit a 2-run home run in the first inning in Game 3 of the playoffs last year against Carlos Rodon. Vlad is hitting 11 for 19 going into that game against Carlos Rodon. I did not get that wrong. I got that bet right. I blame you, Vlad. 56th in the American League in doubles. This is the American League, not all of baseball. 89th in home runs, 49th in total bases, 43rd in RBI, and that's in the American League alone. I blame you, Vlad, for making me look dumb. Staying with baseball. I liked yesterday the Yankees to win and over 8.5 runs. That was plus 228 on FanDuel. Not only did the Jays win, but my over 8.5 could not have been more wrong. Jays beat the Yankees yesterday 2-0. Again, Rodon was on the mound. Coming into the game, he had pitched 8 innings. He'd given up 5 earned runs and 8 walks. Also, why did I like the over? Because the Jays had used 4 relievers in each of the first 3 games against the Yankees. And this was a bullpen game. So wait a minute. The Jays bullpen has been taxed over the last 3 games, and they're doing a bullpen game. Huh. I think I'll take the Yankees, and I'll take over 8.5. I got that dead wrong. Who do I blame? I blame the Jays bullpen. They were way too good yesterday. Shame on them. 3 hits, only gave up 3 walks, 14 strikeouts. Oh, look, there's Jeff Hoffman. Did you notice? It was him that came into the 9th inning, not Tyler Rogers. And Hoffman, back-to-back games, did the job. 1 inning pitched, 2 strikeouts, no trouble whatsoever. Moving over to basketball. Oh, boy. I said take Josh Hart under 11.5 points. Again, on the theme of, don't look at me like that, Owen. On the theme of I couldn't have been more wrong. Not only did he go over 11.5, he set a playoff career high with 26. This one hurts. Josh Hart averaged 10 points per game against Atlanta. He averaged 10.5 points against Philly. And yes, he had 13 in game 1. But did you see his stats out there? The Knicks' points per possession was more than double when Josh Hart was on the bench than when he was on the court. So their offense was twice as good when Josh Hart was sitting on his ass. So I'm like, take the under of 11.5. Thank me later. The Knicks won 115-104 in game 1. And Josh Hart was a minus 23. The Knicks won the first game by 11, and Hart was minus 23. Of course you take the under of 11.5 points. Nope. And by the way, here's how difficult this one is. He missed his first 3 straight three-pointers. At this point, 0-for-8 against Cleveland. This bet could not have looked any better. Then you blink and it's at the half. Not only does he have 12 points, he had taken more shots than any member of the Knicks. It's like Mike Brown decided, I'm going to get everyone who bets the under on him. In the third quarter where the Knicks outscored the Cavs 32-21, Josh Hart had 12 points alone in the third quarter. Who do I blame for this? I blame you, Cleveland. You can't defend anyone. What the hell are you doing out there? Next up for value, I love Karl Anthony Towns. I loved his over of 33.5 points, rebounds, and assists. And I love the value. I know game 1, he had 31, but that was in a down game. We expected him to bounce back in game 2. Also, another reason why we took Karl Anthony Towns to get over this, because we knew Jalen Brunson wouldn't have the same usage. In game 1, he had 29 shots and 10 free throws, and he played 46 minutes. So we all expected less Brunson, more Cat. Now, Karl Anthony Towns averaged 31 points, rebounds, and assists against Philly, but he played only 23 minutes per game. We expected close to 40 minutes from Cat, a lot more usage, over 33.5. Hell yeah, that was going to happen. Nope, he finished with 32. We missed it by 2. And everything was going so great in the first half. He had 22 points, rebounds, and assists. He was well on his way to 44. Oh, it felt great. He got his last rebound with 4:14 left to go. We needed just two more points. 1 point, one rebound, whatever. He didn't do a damn thing after that. Who do I blame? I blame you, Josh Hart. If you weren't so good in the third quarter, the game is closer. I get my over. Finally, oh, did I get this one wrong? I said take the under of 5.5 goals in Carolina, Montreal, game one, Eastern Conference Finals. And I know, Montreal scored a lot and got scored on a ton by Buffalo. But how did the Canadiens win game seven against the Sabres? It's 3-2 in overtime. Remember the first round against Tampa? Six of the seven games, five goals or fewer. And a lot of those games went in overtime. Didn't matter. Carolina gave up five total goals against the Senators. They gave up five total goals against Philly. Fast forward to third period last night. Slafkovský with his crazy skill goal makes it 5-2. End up being eight total goals. Montreal scored six. Montreal scored four goals in the first 12 minutes of the first period. Insane. I thought Carolina was one of the best defensive teams in the league. Cole Caulfield, wide open. Deneau, breakaway. Demidov, breakaway. Who do I blame for this? I blame Jacob Slavin. He was on the ice for three of the four first period goals. He was on the ice for another in the third. He's never had a minus four rating in 95 playoff games until last night. Second time in his entire career he was worse than a minus three. So I blame everyone else for my disastrous Thursday night. It's not my fault. My information was impeccable, way better than Michael DeStefano. But I don't blame you if you don't listen to my advice. But come on. There's no way Victor Wembanyama is going under 43.5 points, rebounds, and assists. Take the over on FanDuel, minus 106. By the way, if Wembanyama goes under that total, don't blame me. Blame the refs. And that is my opening thought.
10: I'm finished.
4: And it's not just that I was wrong. It's that some of them, Owen, I was loud wrong. Yankees win over 8.5 runs, and the Blue Jays win 2-0. I mean, with a bullpen game, with a tired bullpen. Nothing I could do there.
5: For you specifically, you obviously had some bad losses on your betting slate. But that's from right. A fandom perspective, you still had a pretty good night.
4: But a great night.
5: The New York Knicks riding a 9-game playoff win streak, the highest point differential in 9 playoff games ever. And then you get the Toronto Blue Jays who somehow score what, like over 10 runs or 10 runs in their first two games, lose, and then combine for what, like 4 runs in their last two games and win. And I know the Vladdy discourse continues, but I thought he had a fantastic overall game last night. Like drew a walk, stole a base, fought off a tough pitch, for a single, and then some defensive plays as well.
4: It was a great night by me.
5: Yeah.
4: And the Vlad discourse was more, I just needed someone to blame. I needed someone to blame. And how about under 5.5 goals in Montreal, Carolina? And that first period, midway. Actually, no, in the first 3 minutes of that first period, I'm like, well, I guess I lost that one. I guess I'm a dummy.
5: It's honestly better to get it over with quickly. When it comes to stuff like that, so you could just sit down and enjoy the rest of the game for what it was, which was pretty close to a masterclass from the Montreal Canadiens. And even if I had told you, if I had told you that Jakub Dobesh would have played a great game, if I'd given you that guarantee, would you have still taken the under? Like, that's...
4: Here's the crazy thing. And, I think I was still taking
5: that. Yeah.
4: Yes, absolutely would have. I don't blame Freddie Anderson at all. Like, it's rare, but those five goals, none of them did I make a note going, that's on Freddie. You know what? We'll get back to that at 2:30. Marty Baron is going to join us. But on the other side, there's one stat that really screams about how dominant the Knicks were last night. And is anyone tempted to bet on the Knicks to win it all? We'll get into that next.
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8: There was no crazy comeback last night in the NBA Eastern Conference Finals playoffs. The Knicks beat Cleveland 109-93. They dominated them in the third quarter, outscoring them 32-21. Josh Hart, after being benched in game one, had a playoff career high last night with 26 points, had more shots at the half than any other Knick. Be careful betting out there. Jalen Brunson had, this is the stat that shows you just how balanced and dominant the Knicks were last night. And the Knicks had all their starters, minimum 14 points each. 6 minutes left in the fourth quarter, Jalen Brunson had 9 points. He had nearly 40 in game one. And the Knicks needed all those 40 to get to overtime and for the crazy comeback. At the half, he had 2 points on 1 of 6 shooting. And yet you can argue, Owen, he was as good last night as he was in game one. Playoff career high 14 assists, only 3 turnovers in 40 minutes. Brunson was in control of that game, even with a stat line that wasn't great for scoring.
9: Balance is such a key word when talking about the New York Knicks in this current playoff run, because it was something that they haven't had in previous years with this core. And when we talk about balance, it's both in terms of how they score the ball and their minutes distribution as well. They've used Karl Anthony Towns in this sort of like Sabonis role for the first couple series, and then they've moved away from it from this series. And Kenny Atkinson, the Cavs, clearly prepared for that, and they just haven't been able to adjust. Like I said it yesterday, Mike Brown has been out coaching an experienced coach in Kenny Atkinson in this series, and frankly, it hasn't even really been close. And then you mentioned it, Jalen Brunson went into playmaker mode yesterday, 19 and 14, and when Josh Hart is hitting threes, that's a hard thing to overcome if you're an opponent.
8: If Josh Hart is hitting threes, the Knicks can beat the Spurs or the Thunder.
9: Yeah.
8: Now let me throw this out to you, because by the way, off topic for a second, both Mark Stone and Cale Makar not playing tonight. I bring that up because De'Aaron Fox, questionable. Dylan Harper, questionable. Jalen Williams, questionable for Spurs and the Thunder tonight. Would you bet the Knicks 4-1 to win the NBA championship?
9: I don't think so. I don't.
8: Just because the other series, they could beat each other up in 7 and everyone could get hurt.
9: I know. It's just the Jalen Brunson defensive matchup that concerns me. Like, if both Harper and Fox are out for, and they somehow make the finals, then that's a different conversation. But that's a, it's a pretty loaded scenario right there. I mean, credit to the Knicks though. Like, let's go back to game three against the Atlanta Hawks. Like, the sky, the sky was falling after that. At that point in the playoffs, the Knicks were that one favorite team that people were almost writing off at that point. And they've won every game since then.
8: Yeah, since then, the Tom Thibodeau bring him back conversation has gone very quiet.
9: Yeah.
8: I love this quote from LeBron James because it's both very funny and, wow, is he unaware of his own history? Here's LeBron James on just how remarkable Victor Wembanyama is.
3: He has the ability to do things that we haven't seen in our league, like, ever. But his IQ, like, you could tell by the way he talks, you could tell by his demeanor, like, you know, he knows the game, he was taught the game the right way, and San Antonio continues to get lucky as with these generational, talented, IQ, smart, but like, listen, keep the main thing, you know, David Robinson, Tim Duncan, and now Wimby, like, you know, guys who just, they have this
6: dead serious.
3: They have this dead serious mentality. You know, they have these blinders, these horse blinders on, and they like, the mission is the mission, and that's all that matters, you know. And, you know, it's pretty remarkable to see.
8: He's right with everything he said. He probably should have also, if you're going to talk about luck, Cleveland got the number one pick in the LeBron James draft, got the number one pick in the Kyrie Irving draft, got the number one pick in the Andrew Wiggins draft, who's not on their level, but was the second best player for a lot of stretches the last time Golden State won the title. And they also got the number one pick in the Anthony Bennett draft, but we'll just move on from that because he is a proud Canadian, so we don't need to discuss that. And also, speaking of luck, there's no luckier franchise than the Los Angeles Lakers because of where they are located geographically, which is one of the reasons why stars flock there. If the Los Angeles Lakers were in Bismarck, North Dakota, LeBron and every other free agent never wants to go there. But he is right. When you watch Wemby, you're like, I don't know what I'm going to do out there. By the way, over Wembanyama, 43.5 points, rebounds, and assists.
9: You have to.
8: He had two free throw attempts in game two. Two.
9: I think that changes. I think that changes. I think an email went out.
8: Yeah. Isaiah Hartenstein. Does he make it through the whole game or does he foul out?
9: That's tough.
8: He fouls out. It's not tough. As long as the only way he doesn't foul out is if he's not playing.
9: Well, that's what it comes to, because he was essentially unplayable in game one, and I did not think he would get the run that he got in game two, but it happened anyway.
8: On the other side of the show, a very technical X's and O's question for Marty Buron. 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Because coming up on the other side, we ask Marty, what the hell happened with Carolina's defense? That's coming up next.
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5: Don't tell me what to do. Speaking of counting it up, I was banking on under six goals in last night's Montreal-Carolina game. I loved under 5.5 goals. So Montreal decides to score six goals last night as they beat Carolina 6-2 in the first game of the Eastern Conference Finals. Joining us now, hockey analyst, former goalie, all the great work he does with the Buffalo Sabres. It is Marty Baron. Marty, good afternoon. Thanks for being on the show.
6: Good afternoon. You know what's hard about going under in the playoffs? And I know that the style of play is a little bit tighter. It's those empty net goals, right? Because like you go for sometimes even two empty netters and then it just throws everything out of whack. So that's where it gets very, very tough with the over-under in the playoffs.
5: Yeah, see, by you saying that, it makes it seem like my bet was close for under 5.5 goals. But let's face it, that bet was done midway through the first period when Montreal put up four. Ugh. Okay.
6: Yeah, the way they came out. Like, this was exactly what happened in the Buffalo series. Buffalo scored first in five out of the seven games, and four times it was within, like, the first 2 minutes. And, you know, you get Carolina to score 30 seconds in, but Montreal's like, okay, we're fine, we're fine. Marty Saint-Louis is like, guys, come on, like, we're fine. Let's start playing a little bit. And then, like, yesterday, Carolina, I feel like in the first period, they're like, oh my gosh, this is so much faster than what we've experienced yet in the playoffs. Because, look, Ottawa.

0: maybe early in the first period, it would take a couple minutes to get the rust off of the Carolina defense. This is one of the best defenses in all of hockey. They gave up 10 total goals. It felt like I was watching a team I hadn't seen all year.
1: Yeah, so the rest may come in to be beneficial, like, you know, later in the series. Like, let's not forget, Montreal played 2 7-game series and Carolina played 2 sweeps. So maybe that's going to help Carolina the longer this goes. But the problem for me wasn't so much the rest, like, in the body, and I know they didn't execute well or whatnot. It was the brain, the mind. Like, let's go back to Philip Deneau's breakaway goal. Like, I get, yeah. Like, everybody is breaking it down, you know, on both sides of borders, and they're saying, hey, when you're like a center and you're, you know, in the offensive zone, you need to stay center and center. Yeah, when it's 5-on-5, but this was 4-on-4. And 4-on-4, usually it's defense have the forwards and forwards have the defense. That's what it was. And then I don't blame Jarvis for going to the puck carrier, because where was Gostis there? Technically, a 4-on-4, if I'm a defenseman and Matt, you and I are playing defense, we're looking at Montreal, yep. And we're like, okay, you've got, you know, I've got Deneau, you've got this guy. 4-on-4, it's like 3-on-3. 3-on-3, you take a man. 4-on-4, forwards have the defense have the forwards. 5-on-5 is different. But I feel like Carolina, on that Deneau goal, like, they didn't know if they were playing 8-on-8 on the ice. Like, it wouldn't have mattered. They had no idea what they're supposed to do.
0: And by the way, it needs to be said, if I was a defenseman in the NHL, I would be a stay-at-home defenseman, but one that also doesn't like physicality. I don't know how well I would have lasted.
1: Well, I mean, there's very few of those in the NHL, so maybe you would have been a unicorn for your role.
0: let's face it, I'd be getting 18 minutes on the Leafs last year with that that characterization.
1: Oh, boy. Bring the Leafs into, we're in the conference finals. They won the first overall pick. Like, ah.
0: Marty, that joke, that was low-hanging fruit. I'm 5'7". If there's low-hanging fruit, I'm always going to grab it. Okay, I want to praise, and I want to go hipster with you for a second in last night's 6-2 win by Montreal. I think I was more impressed by Slafkovský, not by that ridiculous high-end skill goal that made it 5-2, where he embarrassed a couple defensemen. I love the first goal by Cole Caulfield, because three members of the Hurricanes all went tearing at Slafkovský with the puck in the corner. He waited, he took the hit, he fed it to Caulfield, who was wide open in front, and it was an easy goal for Caulfield. I just love the sacrifice by Slafkovský there.
1: Yeah, and I get it in the first round against the Tampa Bay Lightning, that top line of Suzuki, Slafkovský, Caulfield was really not bringing anything offensively for the Canadians. And then in the second round, they got better. But everybody in Montreal is talking, like, when is that line going to get something going 5-on-5? Look, Caulfield had 3 goals in 7 games against Buffalo. That's good. Like, if you do that over, you know, a season, that's 40 goals or close to. I know Caulfield's a 50-goal scorer, so maybe you want more. But still. But yesterday, you're right. I think Slafkovský, Carolina is not a big team. Carolina has Jordan Staal. That's a big, strong forward. They have a fourth line with Jankowski and Robinson and Will Carrier that can play physical. But you look at the rest of their teams. Vetsnikov, Aho, Ehlers, Stankoven, Blake, Hall. They're small. And so Slafkovsky's looking around. He's like, I don't have to deal with Tuck and Thompson and Dahlin and Samuelson. And now let me play. Let me play. And I think that's a big, big difference in the matchups from the first two rounds to now. I think Slafkovský, just by being himself, is going to have more opportunities and more room because he's bigger and stronger than everybody.
0: I think I've set a record for an interview with Marty Baron. We are 7 minutes in without a question about goaltending. So time for the goaltending question with former NHL goalie Marty Baron. And I think you'll appreciate this one. Freddie Anderson, rarely is it where a goalie's given up 5 goals, and I'm like, I don't think I can put any on him. You know, I mean, unless he was 98 Hasek, most of them I'm like, that's on the defense, that's on the forwards for whatever reason. I can't blame it on the goalie.
1: I don't know. Look, it wasn't great. And

0: like that first Caulfield goal, like Free was like on his belly flipping and flopping and swimming. I mean, it's like he's been at the resort for the last week and wanted to keep going on the ice there. I'm not sure what you're doing there, Freddie. Like, how about you stay on your feet and you just play your position the way that you've been able to? A couple of breakaways where it's a delayed reaction, even on the Slavkovsky one. I mean, maybe he was still, like, amazed by the move Slavkovsky put on Svechnikov, but at the same time, like, there was a delayed reaction by Anderson. There was a delayed reaction on the Demidov breakaway. To me, that's where Montreal took advantage of maybe a little rust in Carolina, with the rust in Freddie Anderson. And Freddie Anderson has been fantastic in these playoffs. And then on the flip side, I thought Dobesh was fantastic, but you know what? Now that I've seen Montreal's 7 straight games against Buffalo live, in person, and even in the second period yesterday, Carolina was coming on. Carolina spent almost the whole period in Montreal's zone. And if you've been watching a lot of Montreal Canadiens this year, you've been a little bit frustrated with the man-on-man. The defensive zone coverage that Montreal utilized is man-on-man. And often this year, they were getting beat, and it was basically like a one on Montembeau and a one on Dobesh and a one on Fowler, and they were score. But now Dobesh knows, and he's able to stop those. But, like, tomorrow night, watch the other four Montreal Canadiens that are covering the players without the puck. They're not giving them an inch. And that is the key here in the playoffs and how defensively Montreal's played and how Dobesh has been really benefiting from just having players one-on-one with him, is because maybe the player covering the puck carrier is going to get beat, but nobody else is getting beat. And they don't have those great opportunities that maybe Montreal was giving up in the regular season.
1: Shame on you, Marty, not defending Freddie Moore. I thought goalies had a code. You always defended each other. All right. Are you ready now for the hardest goalie question?
0: Numbers defend themselves, but he wasn't great. Look, Carolina in the last 18 conference finals game, they're 1-17. Like, somebody's going to have to step up here. Like, that's a lot of losing in the conference finals.
1: It is. They're kind of like the Maple Leafs are kind of like a poor man's Carolina, but just it ends two rounds early. See, I didn't need to do that. It's a Friday. Why am I bringing the Maple Leafs? Okay. Toughest goalie question to ask you tonight, Colorado and Vegas. And by the way, Mark Stone and Cale Makar are out. Both of them have ruled out for game two tonight. More likely to happen, and you can only pick one of these two options. Are you ready, Marty?
0: Yes.
1: Carter Hart continues his crazy hot streak, or Scott Wedgwood gets pulled. More likely to happen tonight?
0: That Carter Hart continues his hot streak. I mean, that is a John Tortorella coach team that defends the middle of the ice, that don't give up anything off the rush. Colorado, how many times did you see Colorado winding it up off the rush in game one? And you don't think, like, oh, this is the Colorado Avalanche that I know, that I've watched all season. It didn't happen a whole lot. The only goal of the rush they got was the Nichushkin goal, and that's because both defensemen for Vegas, Hutton and Coghlan, they hit each other, and they both fell down, and one guy was wide open. I think that Vegas played a perfectly structured game, and Carter Hart was really good early. I think that Wedgwood will be fine. I think that he gave up a leaky first goal, that high slot goal by Coghlan, the defenseman coming in. I don't think that Wedgwood is an issue. My bigger problem is that even though Vegas doesn't have Mark Stone, I don't think it affects Vegas as much as Makar not being with Colorado. Makar this year, and I gave the numbers on SportsCenter the other night, but, I mean, 3.71 goals per game on offense, the Avs with Makar in the lineup, 2.8 without Makar in the lineup. Half of the games Makar played, Colorado scored four or more. Only one of the eight games that Makar played, Colorado scored four or more. Like, that's a big miss offensively without Makar.
1: Agreed. It is a massive loss. I'm bummed out because, like, to me, I want seven games. And if Vegas wins, I want it to be because of their merit, not because Cale Makar was not in the lineup. We'll end with this, Marty. It's kind of a topic I brought up yesterday. I am so fascinated with Colorado because they didn't really have to deal with much adversity in the regular season or throughout the playoffs because they were so damn good and they were so dominant over everyone else. Now they're down against a good Vegas team with Tortorella, without Cale Makar. I'm fascinated to see how do they handle their first true adversity at this stage of the season.
0: I'm also fascinated by the decision not to have Makar in the lineup because he was at morning skate and he was on the ice. And I'm like, hey, if he's on the ice, like, is this one of those, like, if tonight was game seven, he would play? But Colorado is like, you know what, like, we lost the game. Whoop-de-doo. No big deal. We're still, like, the better team in the series, and we can give Makar today, tomorrow, and then maybe Sunday he plays, or maybe we give him Sunday off, and maybe he plays on Tuesday. And I think that's interesting to me, the approach by Colorado to say, maybe we don't need to force Makar in. And so I'm a little... Interested in that, and I'm interested in how Colorado bounces back after, you know, I mean, but even at the third period at 3-2, didn't everybody think Colorado was going to tie it and maybe win it in OT like they did against Minnesota? So I don't think Colorado yes. is like in a bad place here.
1: They're not in a bad place, but they are in an unfamiliar place, and that's what I'm interested yeah. in, see what happens tonight. Marty, always appreciate it. Have a great weekend, my friend. Thank you for taking the time, as always, and we will talk to you soon.
0: We'll talk to you soon. Maybe I got to come into the studio a couple of times next week, so maybe I'll come in and say hi.
1: Oh, that'd be great. Let me know if you're coming in studio. That'd be fantastic. We can cut it up, you know, one former goalie versus one former stay-at-home
0: defenseman.
1: We're
0: defense yeah. partners,
1: yes,
0: remember.
1: If we're defense partners, this time I'm definitely betting the over for goals scored.
0: Well, I'm going to call my friend Dominic Hasek and say, you're playing behind us. That's how we're going to keep it under.
1: Oh, okay, fine. I'll be like, hey, Dominic, we're going to stay out of the way. We don't want to block your vision. We'll just be over here in the corner. All the best to you. Thanks, Marty.
0: All the best. See you later.
1: That is Marty Baron, TSN hockey analyst, former goalie, and, of course, does great work with the Buffalo Sabres. Coming up on the other side of the show here on Gameplay, we're going to spin the wheel of sound, including Darren Dreger, the latest on Austin Matthews. At some point, Austin, if you want all this conjecture to go away, you could speak for a couple minutes. It's okay. It'd be all right. We'll get into that on the other side of Matthew Koss. This is Gameplay.
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0: Welcome back, everyone. This is the Friday edition of Gameplay. I'm your host, Matthew Cause. Steve Phillips, our TSN MLB insider, is going to join us at 3 o'clock. And one question I want to ask him, big deal, little deal, or maybe no deal at all. Last night, the Blue Jays beat the Yankees 2-0, and it was a bullpen game. Started with Braden Fisher, new guy Adam Macko that we were talking about yesterday with Keith Law. Spencer Mills, 4 1/3. But here's where it gets interesting. You're now going into the eighth inning. Jays are up 2-0. Tyler Rogers comes into the eighth, and Jeff Hoffman, ninth inning, for the save, gets the save, gets two strikeouts, did not get in any sort of trouble. Is that big deal, little deal, or no deal that Jeff Hoffman, I don't know, Owen, because like we get so wrapped up right now, just everything playoffs, because they've been so compelling. But I do wonder, Owen, is that a big deal that Jeff Hoffman came in the ninth? He was great the day before in that win over the Yankees. Or is it like, was it just a matchup issue with lefties, righties? And if that's the case, though, then, you know, then it's not a big deal.
1: I would go little deal. Like, Jeff Hoffman is a lot of things. Mentally tough is one of them. And credit to him for not making a big deal in press conferences, cough, cough, Eric Lauer, and just kind of putting his head down and going to work. And his underlying numbers this year have actually been better than last year's. He's been getting really unlucky. I would say little deal though. And can be a consistent setup guy, then that's massive for the Toronto Blue Jays.
0: Yep. No, it was Hoffman in the ninth, then it became Varland a little bit in the ninth, and last night it was Hoffman, and again, this could just be, hey, matchup thing, or we're worried about Varland, we've used him too much, but it was a hell of a bullpen game yesterday for the Blue Jays, who still are struggling offensively.
1: And he did that against the 3-4-5 order in the Bronx against the New York Yankees.
0: Yeah, so. Yeah, well, listen, I want to praise Jeff Hoffman. It's more fun on this show when we're throwing flowers versus when we're throwing you under the bus. But speaking of flowers versus throwing someone under the bus, here's not what Darren Dreger said about Austin Matthews, but more just an Austin Matthews conversation. Here's Dreger on Matthews and sense of whether or not he's going to come to training camp.
2: There's a lot that needs to get done, but even though when CJ, you know, authored the piece from The Athletic, just questioning whether or not, you know, Matthews would be entirely committed if these ads weren't made in a timely fashion, mid-July or whatever, there does seem to be now a growing sense that, you know, he's more than willing, of course, to get there in training camp. It's just his hope, and maybe expectation is a better word, that the team is better.
0: Are you at all surprised that this conversation is going on, that he would be motivated to show for training camp? He's under contract for two more years.
1: Man.
0: He's one of the highest players in the NHL. He individually had a lousy season, and the team had a lousy season as well. But like, the one thing I wonder about here is the Matthews conversation. It's going to get to a point where the Maple Leafs are going to seem like the victim. People are going to start feeling bad for the Maple Leafs. It's like, because they don't know what's going on with the guy they gave all the money to, the captain of the team. Like, there's going to be some sort of resentment towards Matthews because there's no messaging about what's going on in his mind.
1: I'm more of a player empowerment guy than you are, I think. But the fact that we're talking about, oh, there's a sense he's willing to get to training camp, like, I hope so. I really, really hope so. And I understand the leverage stuff with his agent and wanting to keep your cards close to your chest. But like, you're the captain. Like, and so we're having this conversation. Like, why would he even accept that captain role if there's really no level of commitment? Like, I understand that things have changed since that announcement. I do. But I think when you're a captain of a team, you have to give certain assurances. You don't have to make a guarantee, but like you said, come out and say something. You
0: know, he was named the captain for 1 year. The team had a lousy year. I'm not connecting to him. I'm getting some of this. The hit team has one lousy year, and it was a really bad one. The team has one horrible year, and everything now switches to, I don't know if I want to be back. It's just a bad look. And no one wants that. And you know what? On one of these days, we'll get into more of a conversation with player empowerment. Because it's funny. I think for a lot of sports fans, when you're not 100% pro player empowerment, it's not that you're anti-player. It's more that you're pro your favorite team. Because if the team has more control, it usually makes it easier for your team to win games. So it's more about your own sports happy than it is about rooting for an owner or a general manager over a player. But we don't got time for that conversation because on the other side, speaking of general managers, former Mets general manager Steve Phillips joins us next.
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0: Good afternoon, everyone, and welcome to Game Play. I'm your host, Matthew Cause, right here on TSN 1050. We are brought to you by FanDuel. Whatever your game, play it your way with FanDuel Sportsbook. Tonight, the Toronto Blue Jays, after splitting that series against the New York Yankees, are, and again, that was such an important split by Toronto. Bullpen game, only giving up a couple hits, around like 14 strikeouts, controlling the Yankees offense, and just a masterful performance. And I mean, we were trying to get a hold of Steve Phillips, former Mets GM and our MLB insider. And, you know, digging into the numbers, maybe it's not a big deal at all that Hoffman came into the ninth. Louis Varland pitched on Tuesday, pitched on Wednesday, and Wednesday it was 24 pitches. So you can understand why, hey, Varland, you're not coming into the game. I think the bigger picture there for Jeff Hoffman is it was two straight excellent outings by him. And last night, Bellinger, Chisholm Jr., Goldschmidt gets Bellinger to line out, then strikeout, and second, very clean and calm performance by Jeff Hoffman. I mean, a great sign, because if we look at what's gone wrong with the Blue Jays, number one, the easy one, the injuries. That's obvious. The next one would be Vladimir Guerrero Jr. Power numbers all over are down. And, you know, not just that, but doubles, RBI, total bases. This isn't just why aren't you hitting home runs at the pace that you did in the playoffs. It goes beyond that. So it's injuries, it's Vlad, and, you know, Jeff Hoffman blew a bunch of saves. And now we're starting to see a better version of him as of late. The offense, not a lot. Seven hits, two walks, three walks, seven hits with 10 strikeouts. Varsho, RBI double in the first. Maybe the bigger thing, George Springer, a solo home run in the seventh inning. Joining us now, baseball insider, former Met general manager, it is Steve Phillips. Steve, good afternoon. Thanks for being on the show today.
17: Hey, how are you?
0: I'm good. Happy Friday. Appreciate you being on.
17: I want to start here
0: a little more big picture, because Jose Berríos goes on the is now Tommy John, and he's not going to pitch minimum, you know, 15, 16 months if everything goes right. What is the relationship that a team has with a player and the player has with their team when they're on, you know, when after they have Tommy John?
17: Right. That's a good question. So, you know, many times what they'll do for the first month or so is go home. They'll be given exercises because they can't do a lot. You're not doing real baseball activities. You're letting the healing process begin. They'll have some range of motion exercises, but players can do that. They stay in touch with the training staff, and or they go down to the spring training facility, in this case, Dunedin. And a lot of times you'll have your rehab specialists down there that are rehabbing all kinds of players from the major leagues and minor leagues from injuries, and he'll go down there, and you know, if he has a place there, great. If not, he'll rent the place and maybe probably stay there for the year just working on rehab, trying to recover. So the reality is that the player becomes invisible to the team, and he feels invisible from the team, right? That's where the mental part of recovering from a surgery is such a tough thing that we always talk about, you know, Alex. He's got to let it heal. He's got to build up strength again. He's got to throw again. But it's the emotional part of just feeling useless to everybody, and where you're part of the energy and feeding off the team and cheering on everybody. You feel very alone during all of that. And it's really important to make sure that you're checking in with the player on how he's doing emotionally during this process.
0: Yeah. And on top of that, like, you know, this is a guy, so much of his identity is I'm going to be durable. I'm not going to get you a 2 ERA, but I'm going to get you 30 more starts. 30 starts or more. And how many times we'll see the opening day pitcher for the Blue Jays or, you know, pitching in the playoffs, the first guy up back before 2025. That's the other one that's got to be tough because he had one identity and now it's just something completely different.
17: Yeah. And I think that, you know, for a player, his identity is really an important factor. And it's the toughest thing when players retire or the game says we're done with you is, well, who am I now? And I think that even for a guy who's injured, you know, when you can't contribute, you start to wonder and those voices of doubt start creeping in. You wonder whether you're ever going to be able to come back from it. There's going to be days that you feel so badly that you don't think you're ever going to be able to throw a baseball again. And I think even the guys who come back the quickest, there are those days of doubt where you start to really wonder, will I be able to do it again? Will I be as good as I once was? And I think that certainly for Jose Berríos, because of the amount of time that he's been dealing with this, he's certainly going to go through that.
0: Yeah, and I mean, God, just and when you said just you feel invisible again, that's got to be difficult. And yeah, so Jose Berríos, hopefully we see him sometime late next summer. Speaking of belief and just confidence, Jeff Hoffman. His month of May, far better than what we saw in April. And against the Yankees, you know, three times coming up, three times pitching very well, including getting the number three, four, and five hitters out in pretty efficient manner. I'm wondering, have you seen anything different with Jeff Hoffman, or is it just, hey, this guy is a very good pitcher, and maybe it just takes a little time?
17: Yeah, well, I think it's confidence and execution. But, you know, when he isn't right, it's not that he doesn't have good stuff. He just misses his spots or he leaves a hanging slider. And, you know, I love that he got the 3-4-5 guy out. I love that he got the save. And I love that he's going to be able to do that in the seventh or eighth inning. I mean, he did it yesterday only because Varlin wasn't available. But Varlin's numbers, when you look at it, and I wrote about it today at .ca, look at Varlin's numbers, his strikeout numbers, hits against, his ERA. They look like closer numbers. Hoffman's numbers look like setup man numbers, you know, and, you know, seventh inning, eighth inning guy numbers. He's given up a lot of hits, the innings pitched. He is getting some strikeouts, but a lot of traffic on the bases. I think he had eight walks, two hit batters, I think, 29 hits in 22 innings. And so I look at it and think, you know, I love that he's pitched better. I think it's great for him and for the team. It's nice to have him as a backup to be able to pitch the ninth if Varlin's not able to do it on a day. But I feel so much better about Varlin coming in there with his electric stuff and tenacity to be able to handle that ninth inning.
0: Oh, yeah, absolutely. I mean, right now, and again, it's 25 innings. Well, that's, you know, pretty quite a bit for a reliever at this point in the season with an ERA under one. Between Varlin, Rogers, and Hoffman, that feels like, as long as it's healthy, that feels like, at the very least, a very steady and trustworthy, maybe the word I want to use, bullpen as the summer approaches.
17: Yeah, I think so too. And you know, the bullpen's the area where it's the easiest to fortify at the trade deadline. There's always going to be relievers available. I think Miles did a heck of a job yesterday. The Rule 5 draft pick, Spencer Miles, really threw the ball well. I really like what I see there. And I like the calmness that he has. And he has some swing and miss stuff, throwing 96, 97. So, I think he's got to grow into earning, you know, high leverage roles, but he might grow into just being the fifth starter until they can get Bieber or Scherzer or somebody else back and giving some length. And I think that, and look, I'm okay, too, if they want to do an opener and have him be the bulk guy. If he can go 4 1/3, 5 innings and cover it from some part of the game, then I think it protects the bullpen. And you're not constantly going, you know, every fifth time you're going, you know, an inning here, an inning there, where you start to eat up your bullpen. So I think there's a formula there that Miles really looks like he's fitting into nicely.
0: The Jays start a three-game series against Pittsburgh, and today they're obviously a big favorite on FanDuel. Kevin Gausman's on the mound against Bubba Chandler, ERA over 5. But, you know, it's sometimes hard to keep up. But there's no better division than the National League Central. The Pirates are two games over 500 in that division, plus 26 in scoring differential. I imagine this is more of a PSA that I'd love for you to speak about, that if Jays fans are thinking, all right, time for an easy series against the Pirates, maybe they need to reconsider that thought.
17: Oh, for sure. Yeah, they've got some really good pitching, and they fortified the offense. Ryan O'Hearn Brandon Lau in the mix there. Marcelo Zuna drove in a couple runs yesterday and looks like he's starting to heat up a little bit. And Connor Griffin, you're going to get a chance to see, you know, the young 20-year-old shortstop who's just now getting comfortable. Had a four-hit game the other day, is drove in a run yesterday. He's swinging the bat well. He's starting to drive it. He makes every play defensively at shortstop. I mean, this kid's an absolute stud. I mean, he has Alex Rodriguez tools. I mean, in the minor leagues last year, he stole 65 bases and hit 21 home runs and had a .419 on base percentage. So this is a man-child who is only going to get better, and you just know it's a matter of time before he breaks out. So, yeah, the Pirates are really good, and you don't bet against a guy named Bubba who's on the mound. I mean, no. We both know that, right? I mean, Bubba Chandler on the mound, you know that he's going to be tough at least, right? So if a fight breaks out, you at least got to look out for Bubba. Because there's a level of toughness there when you're nicknamed Bubba.
0: Oh, it's true. I don't think I ever remember meeting an accountant named Bubba. I don't think I ever went to the head of PR or HR, and it was Bubba who was the vice president.
17: Yeah, no question about that. I mean, they're security guards. They're personal trainers. You know, they're yes. radio show hosts. You know what I'm talking about? You know what I'm talking about, Bubba.
0: Of course. Whenever anyone thinks about Matthew Cause, the first thing they think of is toughness and physical fortitude. It's you know, it goes without saying. Last question before I let you go, and maybe you don't have an answer to this, but I've always been interested in the Baltimore Orioles. They've always been sort of my pet team, just because where they were like 3-4 years ago, and they had over 100 wins and all this young talent. They have a new owner spending more money than the old owner. And then I look up and they're still last in the American League East. Is it injuries? Is it chemistry? That only the Angels have a worse scoring differential than the Orioles. Every year, I think Baltimore is going to be the team is going to be scary, and the only people they're scaring are the people eating crab cake.
17: Yeah. So the biggest jump in baseball nowadays is from AAA to the major leagues. And so they had some of these young players who dominated the minor leagues, and then when they got to the big leagues, they had never really struggled. And so when they get to the major leagues, and now the league makes an adjustment to them, you know, they look great for the first half year, and then the league started making an adjustment, and they started to struggle, and they didn't have anything to fall back on. You know, they had never struggled in the minors, and so they're like, okay, now what do I do? And trying to figure out, you know, who you are and how you get out of struggles at the major league level is a really tough thing if you haven't done it before. You need to be able to fall back upon what you've done. And I think so many of these young guys for them just race through the minor leagues without any real struggles. And so I think that's a part of it. And I think maybe some part of it is that they're 4A players, that they were really good at the minor league level, but they're not quite impactful major league players, and they're above AAA. Below major league impact, and they're just sort of stuck in that rut right there. And it comes down to, can you develop them at the big league level? And so, look, they've got a new coaching staff in place there. It's going to take some time. I mean, they've had a lot of changes here over the last years, managers and coaches and you name it. And so, you know, you wonder whether there's a time frame where you've got to learn the language. You've got to learn the energy. You've got to learn each player. Along the way. That's why these major overhauls of keeping managers or change managers and all the coaches, what I don't think is understood. You think, okay, good, we're going to get a new voice, but you're getting 12 new voices. And after relationships have been built and trust has been built, you're starting the process all over again. And so I think there's a little bit of that taking place, but I think the new owner is probably going to get frustrated. There were big expectations that these young players and core would start to go to a next level, but they haven't been able to secure the pitching necessary to get it done. And they can't find consistency both from a pitching and from a hitting perspective.
0: Yeah, well, it is remarkable that it's been this way for this team. You can listen to them on MLB Network Radio, host of the Leadoff Spot, and you see them all the time on Overdrive. You hear them at an ungodly early hour on First Up. Steve, as always, a pleasure, my friend. Have a great weekend. Thanks for being on the show.
17: All right, Bob. Have a good weekend, buddy.
0: Take care. That is Steve Phillips. Yeah, Bubba Smith was a famous defensive lineman with the Colts in the 1970s. Okay, that was even before I was around, but yeah, I've rarely been called Bubba. All right, coming up on the other side of the show, it is the Friday Podium. Producer Owen and I will go through what were the top stories over the past 7 days. That is coming up next.
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18: Good afternoon. Volume already on the westbound Gardner from Jarvis right through Strawn, bunching up at the 427. Northbound DVP slowdowns from Don Mills to the 401. Westbound 401 in the express at Markham Road. Watch out for a stalled vehicle in the left lane. Couple of issues heading in through Milton on the west 401 at James Snow Parkway. HOV in left lane blocked with a crash. And then troubles at Highway 25 with a stalled vehicle in the right lane. From the News Talk 1010 Traffic Center, I'm Jennifer Young.
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7: It's time for Maddie to own the Friday podium.
8: Now, the bronze are really blue, and they're also the backside of the gold, so no flipping.
7: And give us his top three sports stories of the week.
0: Welcome back, everyone. This is Game Play. I'm your host, Matthew Kaz. We do this every Friday. It's our Friday podium. Myself and producer Owen, we look at the last 7 days and we ask, what were the top stories? What were the headlines? We put them in a bronze, silver, or gold category. It's kind of unique what we do around here. We're kind of breaking the mold of sports talk radio. Owen, what do you got at bronze?
11: My bronze, obviously impacted by my own personal experiences over the last week or so, and they actually haven't played that many games in the last week. I guess 3 games in a week is relatively normal.
0: That's a lot.
11: It is. It's the heart attack Habs. For me, the best story of the playoffs so far, and this obviously stretches past this week, but to get blown out at home, probably the biggest game for that Montreal young core so far, to rebound in game 7, another game 7 that they probably didn't deserve to win. You win OT on the road in Buffalo, and then you go to Carolina, who have been off for what feels like a month at this point, to go there, give Carolina their first loss in the playoffs, and their first loss at home. And I think 40-something days, that last loss at home,
0: yeah.
11: Also against the Montreal Canadiens in the regular season, the Habs get my bronze.
0: Yeah, and again, you were there in Game 6 in Montreal when they lost 8-3. Imagine talking to Montreal people after they lost 8-3 and go, not only are you going to win an overtime on the road, but then you're going to dominate Carolina.
11: Yeah.
0: You're going to kick the crap out of them. Sports are weird. My bronze is actually a Montreal one as well. It's the work done by Marc Bergevin and Kent Hughes. Bergevin traded for Nick Suzuki, traded for Josh Anderson, drafted Cole Caulfield, 15th overall, signed Nick Suzuki to an 8-year, $7.8 million deal. 50 days later, back in 2021, he got fired. Meanwhile, Kent Hughes drafted Lane Hutson, 62nd overall. Deneau, Newhook, a lot of guys he traded for. So my bronze is the work that's been done by the past Montreal GM and the current Montreal general manager.
11: My silver, and this is a bit of a chaotic one, it's just everything Blue Jays pitching related. There was a lot of talk about the Schlittler-Savage matchup that really did live up to the hype. Dylan Cease kind of had his first stumble in a really long time. But as a whole, he's done a fantastic job of limiting home runs. Cease was kind of a glass cannon for the San Diego Padres last year, would have, you know, scoreless starts, and the next game be about 3-4 home runs. He's done a great job for the most part, like I said, of limiting power this year. And then we had the Spencer Miles story from last night as well, combined with Louis Varland really stepping up to that closer role. Jeff Hoffman bouncing back last night. We have Eric Lauer in LA now, kind of semi-apologizing for what he said about an opener in front of him. Lots of news when it comes to Jays pitching over the last week, and they get my silver.
0: My silver are injuries. Let's start with Jose Berríos. And this last week, went for Tommy John. Colorado, no Cale Makar. How much did that impact them in game 1 against Vegas? Vegas, no Mark Stone. By the way, neither of those gentlemen are available tonight. Then you look on the NBA side of things. De'Aaron Fox and Dylan Harper. Those injuries have led to a lot of turnovers by Stephen Castle. And we're not even blaming Castle. And then Oklahoma City, they lost Jalen Williams. That is, there's all stars all over the place. Maybe the best defenseman in Cale Makar and one of the sturdiest pitchers in Jose Berríos, all with injury stories in the last week.
11: For me.
0: And we both have the same gold. We have the same gold. What?
11: We do.
0: Where's your gold?
11: We do.
0: Okay, thank you. Okay.
11: I think
0: you do yours.
11: Yeah, we may have different angles, but for me, you can get your sports happy in two different ways. You can obviously get it from the teams that you support. And then the other version of sports happy is when you're neutral and you realize you're seeing something special, something once in a lifetime in real time. And for me, that's what happened when I watched Victor Wembanyama in game one. And that's a game I'm still thinking about. That's a high that I'm still riding. Like, that game reminded me of watching Lionel Messi in the early 2010s. That game reminded me of watching LeBron against the Raptors. And even if you are cheering against Victor Wembanyama, even if you're a Shea fan, there's nothing you can do but laugh, because it is obviously franchise changing. It could potentially be season changing, but it could also be league changing in terms of what happens for years to come. So it truly feels like a privilege and something special when you're watching Victor Wembanyama, and he gets my undisputed gold.
0: I'll stick with it. I'll just add.
11: Yeah.
0: Last Friday, he helped end Minnesota, 139-109. Monday, double overtime classic, 41-24, three assists, three blocks. Wednesday, they lose, but he still is 21-17, 6-4. And even in a loss, the number one story was not Shai Gilgeous-Alexander and how great he was. The story was, how come Isaiah Hartenstein didn't have 17 fouls called on them? And now we're all wondering, how will the officials, how are they going to handle tonight's game? The craziest thing is, we see this in sports, where one team is dominant and other teams go, okay, how do we build ourselves to beat that team? The entire NBA is trying to figure out, how do we build a team to beat that one guy? The big story is Giannis Antetokounmpo's trade value is going up. Cover's like, hey, Giannis, that guy could defend Victor.
11: Yeah, screw Giannis scoring 30 points a game and having 12 rebounds. Like, we're talking about Giannis and some of these other great players as potential Wemby stoppers. And one of the big NBA trends of the late 2010s and the early 2020s was wing stoppers. Like, if you saw a wing, yeah, it didn't matter if he could dribble the ball, it didn't matter if he could shoot it. If you saw a wing that was 6'8", 6'9", with a 7-foot-something wingspan, he was getting drafted. Yeah. I think now the next meta is going to be guys that are over 7 feet that can stop Wemby. Like, that is going to be the next thing for the next two, three, four years. Well, I mean, there's Ademara, Michigan, 7'3", 8-foot wingspan.
0: Yeah, keep listing the names.
11: They're out there. They're not actually going to do that. Just like we saw with a whole bunch of wings that have played in the NBA over the past 5 years. Some of them are really bad.
0: Yeah, I know. I just love the idea. Hey, let's trade for Victor. Let's trade for Giannis Antetokounmpo, because maybe we'll play the Spurs in the playoffs. So we'll trade for him just so that 4 out of 7 times he can go out. He can go out and slow down Victor Wembanyama.
11: Yeah, it's ridiculous.
0: It is crazy. We got to take a break. On the other side, Wesley Chang, he'll do better than I did in terms of predicting games. He comes up next.
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3: Good afternoon. Volume already on the westbound Gardner from Jarvis right through Strawn, bunching up at the 427. Northbound DVP slowdowns from Don Mills to the 401. Westbound 401 in the express at Markham Road. Watch out for a stalled vehicle in the left lane. A couple of issues heading in through Milton on the west 401 at James Snow Parkway. HOV in left lane blocked with a crash. And then troubles at Highway 25 with a stalled vehicle in the right lane. From the News Talk 1010 Traffic Center, I'm Jennifer Young.
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10: We're going all in on the coverage. You can bet on it.

0: So, let's first go back to last night's game. And I am bitter because to me, there was a couple bets that made so much sense. How upset should I be that yesterday on the show, I told everyone, take the under for Josh Hart points of 11.5. He was a disaster in game one. He hasn't been scoring throughout the playoffs. And then he gets a career playoff high of 26. I feel that was an attack on me.
1: Yeah, I know what you mean. It feels like it's a slap in your face, but you know how this goes. You lose by one, you lose by 10. It doesn't matter. It's the same thing. Win's a win, loss is a loss. So, the fact that he did that to you, so be it. But my point, Cleveland, they like to pack the paint. That is what they do. So they're going to try to make everybody on the Knicks get them from deep. And until somebody proves that they can, they're probably going to let them shoot. And it just so happened Josh Hart was the guy they let. And he wasn't shooting all that well during the postseason. But he goes 5 for 11. And, that's how it goes sometimes, man.
0: He missed his first three, and yet he had the most shots of any Nick at the half. He was over by the half.
1: Yeah, that'll bust you up a little bit. I feel for you, man.
0: And then the other one, Karl Anthony Towns, points, rebounds, and assists. That number was 33.5. He ends with 31. He doesn't do anything. He doesn't, they don't need him with like 4 minutes to go. And I assumed this game was going to be closer, and Cat has been great in the playoffs. That was the other one that I bet that upset me.
1: Yeah, I lost that with you. So, you and I kind of walk into the sunset together. I had his dimes. His passing's been a big part of the change that they've had during this postseason run versus last year with Thibodeau. And obviously it showed up in the first two playoff series. He got to 5 in game one, and he actually wasn't as active. I thought they did a good job trying to clamp that action down. And then I thought they'd go to it more in game two. They kind of didn't. Like Brunson, they really did a lot of heavy lifting through Brunson. So, I feel you. I had that as well. I also lost. So, game two, usually a good one to react and respond after we saw in the opener. And yeah, a few things. Hey, the other game as well, same thing happened to me. Some stuff that you thought, you saw either team try to pull off. It just didn't happen again in game two, and I'm guilty of that in both of them.
0: We'll stick with Knicks for a second. I think one of the most remarkable things about this team is the variety of different ways they can beat you. We've seen them go with the offense going a lot through Cat. We've seen it going through Brunson. We've seen Brunson put up close to 40. Last night he had 9 points late in the fourth quarter, and it didn't matter because he had a career high in assists. Like, this is a long way of me saying, do we need to take the Knicks seriously as a team that could win the championship? Because let's face it, the conversation has always been Spurs and Thunder. That is the NBA. That is the de facto NBA championship. We'll get into game three in a moment. But have the Knicks shown you enough where they actually could be a legitimate contender for the title?
1: Indiana almost.
0: Nope. That's your answer. Hold on. Your answer is no. You're like, that's code for no, isn't it?
1: Let me say this. I think they have no shot against OKC. I actually think they have a shot against the Spurs. How's that? I think they could. OKC, I don't think they match up well. Spurs, I think there's ways that they can try to take advantage of some of the strengths that they have. But I'm with you. I had the Knicks to make the finals, in the first round, even when Boston was still, they're still alive. They were up 3-1 at the time of that bet. I just think, like you said, the Knicks have all the depth. The coaching, has shown so far to be an upgrade from last year. And I just think they have enough pieces and experience to get through, at least to the finals. OKC and Spurs probably, they're probably better off, taking one of them to make it, all the way to the, to the trophy. But yeah. I like the Knicks to get all the way there, and this should be a wrap for them, hopefully, but, crazier things have happened.
0: Moving on to the other side with Wesley Chang, is there better theater right now than Spurs and OKC? And I mean, I'm talking like all sports. I'm talking everything going on in baseball, the Eastern and Western Conference Finals in the NHL. I can't think of anything that is more compelling than those first two games.
1: Well, and Owen just talked about it, right? I think when people watch something they've never seen before, I think that you just can't beat that. That's must watch theater. But I think the other thing that I think about with Wemby, it's kind of like when Tiger is starting to take over golf and just changing things in golf.

0: you can feel this changing of the guard coming with Wemby. Like, SGA, back-to-back MVP, deservedly so, but I don't think anybody could deny Wemby's presence is very quickly going to take over the entire league. And even his peers, they kind of acknowledge that, you know, that Thanos-like takeover coming. And this has been a very good coming out party for him. This series specifically has been just, it's everything you could probably hope for coming into it, injuries aside.
1: Oh, yeah, and we'll get to injuries in a second. On the other side, it's crazy that the two-time NBA MVP and the guy who was the finals MVP last year is not getting talked about a lot. And we're all guilty of it. It's because we're all just mesmerized by Victor Wembanyama. And to me, this is one of the other storylines I'm fascinated about is, can Shai do that again? Can Shai Gilgeous-Alexander lead everyone in points, lead everyone in assists, and only one turnover in 38 minutes? Like, I'm curious what we get from Shai Gilgeous-Alexander tonight against that defense.
0: I'm so glad you mentioned the very last stat, the one turnover, because that's probably one of the most underrated parts of what Shai does so well. I mean, shooting 55% from the field during the regular season, that's already like a crazy mark for a guard. But his turnover mark is so low when you compare it to other superstar caliber players that carry the same load as him. And now J-Dub very likely is not going to play in game three as well. So the scoring burden falls on him even more. And what is really special about Shai is he never forces the issue. Like, you'll never see him very rarely you'll see him make the wrong play. He's so good about just taking what the defense gives him and then making his adjustments accordingly. And he's got so many counters and alternatives to get something that he's comfortable getting. I don't think it's as aesthetically pleasing as we see some of the other stars in the league. You're seeing it on social media. There's a huge barrage of people analyzing every time he falls and how much of a flopper he is. All those things are happening right now. But the reality is, when it comes to clutch time, getting his own shot, there's literally nobody better in the league than SGA.
1: Yeah, late in game two, he had an offensive foul, then a minute later hit the 18-foot dagger to put that game away. Is it fair to say, and getting back to Wembanyama, that the refs and how they call game three tonight related to how Oklahoma City defends Wembanyama, where often the defense is Hartenstein, try to rip that arm out. Could the officials be the biggest factor in tonight's game?
0: I don't want to do that. I don't want to give that much weight to the referees.
1: I don't want to either.
0: I'm going to point out one name, though, and this is my producer, Fabio Lucarini, his favorite thing to say. Mark Davis. Nice. He's the crew chief, and this guy is the king of Pelican Bay basketball. Does not blow the whistle. Super loose whistle, really lets the boys play out. Yeah. And so that's his mark. Like, him and probably, I think it's like Bill Kennedy or Tony Brothers. I forget which one. One of those two guys, they have the loosest whistle of all of them. So it's fascinating that Davis is being assigned to this game coming off of game two the way that it was, based off his pedigree and what his track record is. They're going to allow it again. So we'll see whether or not Wemby's able to play through a looser whistle, or whether or not Davis suddenly makes a complete change and, you know, kind of gets the call from Adam Silver.
1: So you're saying there's a chance Isaiah Hartenstein is still in the game midway through the third quarter?
0: I think so, based off of Mark Davis's track record.
1: All right. By the way, let's rank the importance of these three injuries. And, like, as you mentioned, Jalen Williams, the 2025 All-NBA wing for the Thunder, it looks like he's not going to play. I don't see any point props on FanDuel. I do see some for De'Aaron Fox. I do see some from Dylan Harper. But of those three guys, Fox, Harper, and Williams, who's the most important player in this series?
0: Jalen Williams is the best player. I think De'Aaron Fox is the most important omission right now. They got by in game one, which is great. Game two, they slogged away, and then Dylan Harper got hurt. But all that is masking how important Fox is in terms of getting San Antonio offense when they're really not able to work through Wemby. And then you look at the minutes, too, when Wemby's not on the floor. Those are the minutes typically where one of Harper or Fox is kind of running and orchestrating the offense, you know, keeping them afloat so that Wemby can get enough of a rest to get back on the court. If they're down both of those guys, Harper and Fox, this is going to be a really, really tough spot for the Spurs. Wemby's not exactly the kind of player you can just say, everybody move out, clear out, just give him the ball and he can create something. He needs a little bit of help in doing so, and I think that also opens the door for OKC to really start to collapse on him even more, like you were alluding to earlier. You can get away with one of those two guys gone. Having both of them gone, I think, puts them in such a tough spot. And Fox, to me, is the one who really has the pedigree to handle things in clutch time more than Harper.
1: Last question for you. And first off, I love the over for Wembanyama. Points, rebounds, and assists at 43.5. But is there any bets in tonight's game that that's got your attention?
0: I have a Wemby-related one.
1: It's a bit
0: fitting what you're saying. I got Chet to go under his points, rebound, and assist combo at 23.5.
1: Mm-hmm.
0: And it relates exactly to Wemby. Wemby has his number. We're all seeing it. You know, during the regular season, Chet against Wemby, 10.5 points, 8 boards, less than a dime a game. Similar numbers right now during these two games in the playoffs. So he's already showing that he's struggling. And then on top of that, in game two, Hartenstein gets up to 27 minutes.
1: Yeah.
0: I think that's going to be, I think that's a big sign that they just want him out there to have more of that assignment. And if Mark Davis does kind of ref as he has in terms of his track record, Hartenstein's not going to, he's not going to be sitting on the bench much. So, Chet to me is a good target to take an under here, especially given how Wemby's handled him. And now they're going to be on home court.
1: As we end this, how do you think Chet Holmgren feels? He's 7'1". He got a 3-pointer blocked in game 2 by Wembanyama. I mean, how do you think Chet feels? Chet will go through his entire life. And unless Wemby's on the other side, he's never going to get a 3-pointer blocked. And he did.
0: Yeah. Body language doctor. He does not look like the same player when he's out there with Wemby on the court. He just got his number. And it's like it's like a long, long history of this too. They go back really far into their teenage years. And, I think this is just his future. He's got a face up on him and it's always going to be this way.
1: It's my single favorite thing right now in sports is the Thunder and the Spurs. Game 3 is tonight. And yeah, for the first time in ages, the Thunder are actually an underdog, albeit only 1.5 in San Antonio, according to FanDuel. Wesley, as always, a pleasure. Enjoy the game tonight. We'll be watching. We'll be reading. All the best.
0: Hey, thanks, Adam McCaws.
1: Take care. That is Wesley Chang. On the other side of the show, sound of the day. And it's kind of a bittersweet one because it is really funny and it's also incredibly heartbreakingly sad as well. We'll get that for you next.
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3: Good afternoon. Volume already on the westbound Gardner from Jarvis right through Strawn, bunching up at the 427. Northbound DBP slowdowns from Don Mills to the 401. Westbound 401 in the express at Markham Road. Watch out for a stalled vehicle in the left lane. Couple of issues heading in through Milton on the west 401 at James Snow Parkway. HOV in left lane blocked with a crash. And then troubles at Highway 25 with a stalled vehicle in the right lane. From the News Talk 1010 Traffic Center, I'm Jennifer Young.
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1: Welcome back, everyone. This is Gameplay right here on TSN 1050. I am your host. We've been brought to you. I'm Matthew Koss. I should kind of say that part. I am your host. You might not know who I am. Hello. I was going to do a full bio, but we'll just get right to it. I like long walks on the beach. I'm a Gemini. I have a sassy side. We've been brought to you by FanDuel. Whatever your game, play it your way with the FanDuel Sportsbook. Should mention on Overdrive today, Luke Shen is going to be on the show around 4:30. Craig Button just after 5 o'clock to look back at that crazy dominant win by the Montreal Canadiens over Carolina and get you set for game two between Vegas and Colorado. By the way, Cale Makar and Mark Stone both not in the lineup. So the sad, incredibly sad news from the world of racing, 41-year-old Kyle Busch has passed away. Two-time NASCAR Cup Series champion, most, in terms of NASCAR and their top three series, he has the record for 234 combined wins. Someone put together a little montage of some of Kyle Busch's funniest quotes. As my producer Owen mentioned, Kyle could be a great heel in racing, so here is some of those moments.
17: Kyle, what was your thought about Keselowski's little pre-race declaration?
18: Who?
17: Brad Keselowski?
18: Yeah, I don't know who you're talking about.
17: Okay. He drives the number 12 car.
18: I saw it, but I passed it.
19: Kyle, you overcame some adversity on pit road to work your way back up. Can you talk about how you made your way back to the field?
18: Pure talent. That's about it. My pit crew did absolutely nothing to help me out tonight. My truck drove like and these splitters are absolutely horrendous, but somehow, some way, I was able to get back to the front. Had a blast.
20: Seems like Kyle Busch experienced just about every high and low you could at Bristol in one race. Kyle, how would you describe the night?
18: I don't know if there was any highs. I don't know what you're talking about.
20: Going back through the field?
18: That's just me.
1: So funny. And yes, it was Owen off the top of the show. Said that one of the first sports he got into was racing. And Owen, you're right. Kyle Busch could play the villain brilliantly. 41, absolutely tragic. That'll do it for us as we awkwardly transition. Thank you to Owen. Thank you to everyone who's been listening all week. We will be back on Monday, Overdrive. And by the way, everyone, enjoy your weekend. Be good. Be safe. Overdrive coming up next.
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21: Good afternoon. Volume already on the westbound Gardner from Jarvis right through Strawn, bunching up at the 427. Northbound DVP slowdowns from Don Mills to the 401. Westbound 401 in the express at Markham Road. Watch out for a stalled vehicle in the left lane. A couple of issues heading in through Milton on the west 401 at James Snow Parkway. HOV in left lane blocked with a crash. And then troubles at Highway 25 with a stalled vehicle in the right lane. From the News Talk 1010 Traffic Center, I'm Jennifer Young.
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0: 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Brian Hayes, the O-Dog, Jeff O'Neill, Jamie Noodles McLennan.
1: Wow, look at this guy. Look at the backdrop that he has going in Kelowna, B.C.
0: Mr. Mem Cup himself.
1: Exactly.
2: Guys, I just want to start the show by this. Like I've always wanted to do this, seeing my main man, Johnny Liu. Jeff O'Neill, TSN, Kelowna.
0: Yeah.
1: Oh, I love that.
2: Okay? Correspondent. Yeah. Correspondent.
0: Well, it's a beautiful spot. Kelowna, it's God's country out there. That's what everyone's saying. It looks like a beautiful place. I'm sure the weather's great. I'm sure everyone's embracing you and Frankie and the whole crew being out there. And what do we have, Kitchener Kelowna tonight on TSS? A big start. Big start to the Memorial Cup.
2: It is a big start. And by the way, this place, Jamie, I'm sure you're familiar with it. It's completely stunning out here.
1: Yeah.
2: Hazy, I know you've been up to Muskoka. This place makes Muskoka look like Keswick. That's how nice it is. Like, it is so real deal out here. It is just, it's got an LA vibe. It's got the mountains, the water, hotels right on the water. Like, everything is just dialed in and it's gorgeous. 72 me today, Frankie 84. What a start to the Mem Cup.
0: Okay, wow. I like that. I don't know if Muskoka needs to pick up shrapnel right now, but that's fine. And I find that hard to believe. I'm sure it's a beautiful place.
1: Wow.
0: But come on now.
1: I will admit, I owned a place in Kelowna for years because I would train there in the summers. It is, for me, it's Muskoka West. That's what it is, because Muskoka now has a lot of the wealthy people from Toronto that have places up there, and a lot of NHL players now. Everybody's got their spot up there. Well, that's what Kelowna has. I bet you if Muskoka put together a team and played Kelowna, that would literally be the equivalent of the Olympics. I'm not lying, because you hear some of the names that live in Muskoka and you hear some of the names that live in Kelowna. And it is just Hall of Fame, gold medal, Olympians.
0: That would be actually a great game. Like, okay? If there's, hopefully we never get another lockout.
1: Right.
0: But if there ever is and they're looking to play a charity game or something like that, Muskoka versus Kelowna, you might throw the, like, Denver area in there. It sounds like there's something going on in Colorado every summer.
1: Yeah.
0: Where Sid's out there and McKinnon's out there and Marner's out there. Maybe the Habs. Maybe that's where Carolina's been the last 2 weeks. Maybe the Hurricanes had their feet up. A lot of rust.
2: Hang on a sec.
0: A lot of rust last night.
2: Hang on
0: down
2: a sec.
0: Carolina.
2: Speaking of shrapnel, how much shrapnel did I get yesterday? I heard people sent me a text. Like, usually it's kind of fun where, you know, oh, you were away. Noodles was away. And Hayes and O-Dog kind of gave it to goaltenders. But I heard yesterday you guys took it to a new level. So what did you have to say about some of my takes? You were giving it to me, and then Hayes is tweeting out stupid pictures of the guy from Seinfeld, and I just want to know what it's all about. Talk to me, Hayes.
1: So, Hayes,
0: go
1: you
0: ahead,
1: go.
0: Rose.
1: Yeah, you go. No, I want to defend, because I actually said, I said, we are not allowed to show a picture until you get back on the show because of your brilliant tweet, and then the subsequent follow-up pictures that Hayes have been sent with AI involved. So maybe that started the snowball of taking shots or whatever, but it all stemmed back as, because Jonas was on the show and I said, we can't really involve Jonas, because I said, I know this guy, this Jeff O'Neill, would have wanted to open the show yesterday with a picture that he saw on Hot or Not with Sarah Davis. And that's how it started.
0: But that was about me, though. That wasn't, I don't know why you were taking heat online. Yeah, there it is. Which is a fake doctor picture. I mean, your TV has a disease.
2: Like, dude.
0: Like, legitimately, it's got a plague or something.
2: Like, dude, did someone not get in your ear and say, maybe let's get some makeup cooking on that face before we take this?
0: It's,
2: or was
0: not
2: that
0: a real
2: all cleared
0: pic
2: from TSN?
0: I mentioned it yesterday. I went online because after you sent that, after you tweeted it out, right, I said yesterday, you're like Lexi Thompson. I thought you were retired. All you do is you're on social media every 5 minutes. You and Lexi, retiring, playing golf every single weekend on the LPGA. But
2: I know, but Hayes, you came over on the top turnbuckle because you sent a picture early in the morning because somebody doctored that picture up and put, like, he made him into a monster. like three chins, and he's portly, and I laughed at that pic, that version of it, because you sent it to me. I don't know how you got it, and it's not that one. It's worse. It's way better. Yeah, because it says "Go Habs, go," and I couldn't stop laughing at it because it looks so real. Like, it just looked like a real person, and I'm like, who is that monster?
0: Yeah, I just sent it to Joe, because someone sent it to, and honestly, there's a world where that was me if I didn't turn right.
2: Yeah, if,
0: you know, 12 years ago, dude.
2: If, when this pick goes up, when this pick goes up, I might need a 5-minute break, because it's that funny.
0: It's a wild pick, and honestly, I looked at, like, a fork in the road, man. I decided about 12 years ago, I got to change something around here. If I didn't and I continued down the two chicken parm, you know, the wheel to myself type of territory, if I was continued down that road, that pick, that would be me on overdrive, like today. It would actually be me. There it is.
2: Oh my God.
0: Yeah. So that's what I've been dealing with. Like, you're complaining about your mentions. I'm getting picture after picture after picture of a burnt face, which isn't legit. Because I went back to look at the videos and I looked 100% normal. If anything, I got a little glow on, which I think is a positive. I think what you were hearing was the battle between you and I, right? You made a bet, you lost. I said, I think Carolina's going to be rusty. I think it counts as rust, even if it's only Freddie Anderson, but I think the whole team was rusty. Slavin was awful last night.
1: Yeah.
0: Freddie really struggled. And I said, I'm the Habs, you know, super fan, I guess, right now. I'm pumping their tires more than anybody maybe in the country, to the point where you missed this yesterday. The Montreal Canadiens social media account posted like a hype video, and they used my voice and my takes as like the voice of it.
1: Yes.
0: You know, like the Leafs have done that forever, and it's always me in there like, I love the Leafs tonight. I think the Leafs are going to roll. This is their time to shine. The Habs did that yesterday, and I bet them to win. I did not bet the over, but it went over quickly. And I think that's what you were hearing was your Carolina Hurricanes are now 1-17 in their last 18 conference final games, which is a staggering stat. Rod Brind'Amour had Scrabble face last night.
1: You know
0: he couldn't
1: what,
0: believe
1: though?
0: What he was watching.
1: You know what, though? I loved Rod Brind'Amour's post-game presser because there was no pulling punches. He wasn't, like, being derogatory or mean to his players. He said, I don't know what I was watching out there. He said, Jacob Slavin, I've been here for 8 years. I've never seen a performance like that. But he followed it up and said, he'll be fine. I'm not worried about him. Like, he just, it was such a matter of fact, so refreshing. Like, he wasn't a jerk to the media. He wasn't any, he just said, they were asking him, like, what about that start? He's like, pace was too high. We weren't ready for it. He goes, like, he was just such a straight shooter. But he was like, I don't have an answer for you. He's like, I've never seen that from our group before. So they're going to have a response tomorrow. I think they will. But Montreal, full credit to them, because they were flying. And it looked for 33 seconds, I was like, uh-oh, Carolina's going to woodshed them. And it was the exact opposite of what happened. You had four guys behind under the goal line and Cole Caulfield standing in front of the net alone. There were some outrageous plays
0: crazy
1: from Carolina.
0: Breakdowns.
1: Carolina.
0: Crazy breakdowns by Carolina last night. There's no other way to put it.
2: Right, I guess that's what happens, Hayes. Mm-hmm. Yeah, I guess that's what happens. It's like you were going to get polar extremes there. Like, it was either going to be they were so good and so rested, they just overwhelmed the tired Montreal team. Or after taking 12 or 13 days off, they were god-awful, and that's what happened. I just didn't predict that. And even Rod Brind'Amour was like, we're not skating today either. Like, 12 days off, blowout, day off again, because he's like, there's no sense of us going on the ice.
0: Yeah.
2: But you know damn well that they sat in front of some monitor and watched a bunch of stuff and said, anybody else tries this again, we're dead. So they had a different kind of practice, as the coach put it.
0: He said, yeah, exactly. We practiced today without you seeing us practice. So I think that's code for video room, a lot of one-on-one chats, probably power play, penalty kill, everything. They weren't playoff ready, which is kind of a staggering thing to hear from a coach in the conference finals. You know, like, it's understandable because he had so much time off. And, you know, the Habs are a really good team. Like, that's the truth. They're not playing Philly anymore. You know, the Flyers, they were happy to be there. Montreal has got belief, man. Like, they've got belief. And, you know, Dolbish, I thought, I'm with you, Noodles, when, like, Jarvis scores, I'm like, oh, my God, they're going to get pumped. Like, it's going to be a circus. And he held the fort down. Like, he played really, really well. And he's been really good. And there's Freddie's first blemish, right? It was going to happen. Had to happen. They were literally perfect. It had to happen. But now, from my standpoint, everything flips to looking at Freddie Anderson now, first and foremost, and saying, what do you got tomorrow night? Because if he has another dud, it might be curtains for Carolina.
1: Well,
0: they almost have to win tomorrow night.
1: I think that's what's key here. And, oh, I don't know how you feel about it, but I think it's key that Carolina shows what they're capable of. And the crazy thing is if Dober stands on his head and steals a game, the pressure is squarely, like, now you want to check underpants. You want to check the color of, you know, underpants. That's what it's looking like, because Carolina, they have to have an answer. And if you look at how aggressive Carolina was in the neutral zone, Montreal had an answer every time. It's a little pop play to the middle, breakaway, 2-on-1, high quality chance. And I love what Rod Brindamore said when they asked him, did you think of pulling Frederick Anderson? He goes, I wanted him to play. He goes, he just had 12 days off. Like, he needed to practice just like the rest of them. So I
0: was surprised by that a little bit, though, Noodles. When it was 4-1, I'm like, man, how is Bussy not coming in?
1: Yeah.
0: And when you put it that way, and when Rod put it that way, and now that you know you're going to lose, I think it was a smart play. You know, like, and I'm not saying he was conceding in the moment, but I think he knew 20 minutes in, we don't have it. You know, like, this is trouble, and we got to get the cobwebs out, Freddie Anderson included. But maybe it could have been a mercy pool. Maybe it's, hey, let's see what we can do to get back in the game. I don't think it was going to matter. But you're right. He gives up 4 goals on whatever it was, 7, 8, 9 shots.
1: It's ugly.
0: And even the Slavkovsky goal was a beautiful play. You know, Svechnikov, that's a forward
2: toe drag
0: play. Yeah, he had no idea what he was doing. But he kind of shot it right in the middle of the net. Like, Freddie, I don't know what he was really even doing at that point. Game was over, but it was a beautiful goal by Slavkovsky. And I think if you're the Habs, you're like, he's on the board, Caulfield's on the board, Dambadov's on the board. Like, that's what we talked about leading up to the series, right? Like, it can't just be Deneau and Anderson and Matheson and, like, depth players kind of chiming in. Jake Evans can't be your best player. Your best guys have got to show up and get the job done. And in terms of a game sheet, in terms of getting your feet wet in the series, I think it's pretty significant that those three in particular scored last night.
2: Hayes, I think it's going to be one of the more fascinating players of focus. The whole Colorado team is going to be in focus to respond with no Cale Makar again.
1: Yeah.
2: But to see Freddie Anderson's response the next game, it's going to be fascinating, because we've been talking, Hayes, about him. You know, it's been so good and he's played so well. Is that moment going to come? He kind of had a mini moment there. We're going to give him a hall pass because of the break or whatever it is. But how is he going to respond from this? I remember some of his elimination games and big moments in the past where it was either kind of injury or got hurt. I don't recall responses. So it'll be fascinating to watch him, because they desperately need him to have a performance, especially if Dobish, like you said, has got mojo right now and he's going to be dialed in the next game.
0: Big
2: like
0: time.
2: It's just he's got to be good, man. Because Carolina, forever, even when Lavi was there leading into Roddy, part of their philosophy, I believe, is you want to be aggressive and try to force things. And you also want to have that trust that if you do that, you might create an opening for the opposition, but you got to get a save to keep your momentum going. And when it goes in, it's awfully deflating, and that team has no chance.
1: Yeah.
0: Yeah, and they're very comfortable playing with the lead. I don't know how comfortable they are chasing. We don't know it. Yeah. We don't know what it's going to look like chasing a series. You know, they didn't look very comfortable chasing a game last night where they put on a clinic against Ottawa and Philly, because they were in the lead the whole time. They were never chasing a game. They just continued to play their game and feel comfortable in their game. And this is going to be very different. And listen, the same thing applies with Colorado. They haven't been chasing anything. Like, they were up. They swept LA. They were up 2-0 on Minnesota. They haven't been chasing at any point. And you mentioned it. Makar's out again tonight. And Stone is out too for Vegas. And that's big, but it's not a wash. because as good as Stone is and important as Stone is, Makar, as we've stated many times this week, is irreplaceable. It completely changes the complexion of the team and the series. And the pressure is 100% on Colorado tonight.
1: Yeah.
0: And, you know, again, we can talk about the Stars and they have to be great and they have to play well. And I think Colorado shows up with an effort tonight, but this is where goaltending, in my opinion, Noodles, it gets highlighted that much more when you've got a guy like Wedgwood who, you know, this isn't Vasilevsky. You know what
1: You're
0: I mean?
1: Right.
0: This isn't Patrick Waugh. This is guy had a really good season. He's been kind of a tandem guy his whole career. Everything's gone well for him. Now all of a sudden it's like you gotta, maybe your team doesn't have a great night. You gotta steal one tonight if
1: Agreed.
0: Needed. You gotta be great in net tonight.
1: I agree. And, you know, I think it's Wedgwood.
0: I should say that. I don't know if maybe Blackwood gonna go.
1: I saw the likely projections and it said Wedgwood, but again, nothing confirmed. But in a tandem situation, like you shorten the rope. And if Wedgwood comes in there and has an off night and somehow Vegas is up 2 Cobb heading home, Colorado's in one. And I think they're in one anyways just based on you take Makar out of the lineup is completely different. And it's not just what Makar can do. It's what Vegas is smelling blood going, okay, let's pressure that D because they don't have a guy like Makar, which nobody really does, 30 other teams are missing that, but you look at it, now they may not get out of their zone as clean. Maybe McKinnon doesn't get that stretch pass in the middle where he's flying a million miles an hour because Makar is one of the only guys on the planet that can make that play. So if I'm Vegas, I see what Brent Burns has tonight. I see what Manson and guys like that. Malinsky's a really good player, but they're not Cale Makar. Make them play in their own zone and see how they dig out. So it'd be very fascinating to watch tonight's game.
0: Tortorella will be hammering them tonight on the opportunity they have.
2: Yeah, and Guy, you talked about Wedgwood needing a performance, guys. What about the other guy in the Vegas net? I thought Carter Hart looked it's one of the better games I've seen him play.
1: Yep.
2: Like he looks like he, like everybody's, obviously, without getting into what happened, everyone was waiting, is this guy going to come around and be that elite goaltender? Like, he looked amazing in the last game.
1: I agree.
2: Man, if he just starts getting dialed in, Colorado could have a big-time problem on their hands, man.
0: Big time. Like, it could be Vegas-Montreal in a week and a half. Like, and you asked me that question.
2: Now you're getting stupid.
0: Dude,
2: how is
0: that stupid?
2: Like, why do you got to jump to those conclusions?
0: There's only so many combinations there can be. There's 4 teams left. This isn't the first round, and I'm predicting the cup final. They're both up 1-0 in the series, and, you know, I think they both have a real shot of winning. If McCarr's not playing tonight, I don't know if he's going to play.
1: I'm not
0: convinced this guy plays. So if he does not play, I'm sorry. It's a coin flip. It is a coin flip now. Vegas is a good team that can smell blood. Colorado, again, everything's been perfect for them this year. Carolina, the same thing. Both of them just ran away with their divisions. Everything's been great, and now they're getting jabbed. And let's see how they react, right? If they're built like a champion, they'll react to it, and they'll have earned it, and they'll deserve it. But there is a real possibility it's going to be, you know, Vegas, Montreal in a week and a half.
1: Wow.
0: And listen, the Knicks, I think, are going to the NBA Finals. You could have New York and Montreal both on fire at the same time.
1: Crazy.
0: You know how amazing those two cities could be in 2 weeks? Like, unprecedented road trip.
2: Man.
0: New York, Montreal would be absolutely epic.
1: Oh,
2: comment, Brian. It's not a coin flip. Yeah, it's not a coin flip right now, Hayes. Like, Vegas is in the driver's seat, man. Not every playoff series, they always say if you lose one at home, like you probably got some problems on your hands. Game one, loss at home.
0: Yeah.
2: And then no Cale Makar again. It ain't a coin flip now. Vegas is in the driver's seat right off the bat.
0: Well.
2: Obviously, and when you see a guy grabbing his shoulder like that and the way he got hit, it doesn't look good for Cale Makar. I don't think to come back. Like, it's one thing to come back and say you can play. How are you going to absorb a hit? How are you going to play 25 or 30 minutes a night? Can't do it, man. It seems very unlikely that he would come back.
0: I agree. I said it yesterday that it has happened countless times in playoff history where guys, you know, game time decision, we'll see. And then the season ends and the coach comes out and goes, oh, he was never playing. Like, that guy was never close to playing. You know, like, what are you guys, idiots? It's like, well, why would we be idiots? You've been telling us he might play for the last month. That could be what's going on here. Like, he may be cooked and they're just get out there and skate, yeah, make it look like you're close. I hope that's not true. I hope he plays, but he hasn't played in a long time. They had a long layoff. He didn't play the other night. He's not playing tonight. All right. He's a Western boy, Western Canadian boy. Now, he went to college, but still, you're out there in Kelowna, B.C., home city and host for the Memorial Cup. It's Kelowna taking on Kitchener tonight on TSN. One of the all-time great Kelowna Rockets, I believe, is hovering around you right now. Luke Shen's coming up. Luke Shen will join us, former Leaf, former Sabre, obviously one of our favorites. He's coming up. He'll join you around the table out there. Craig Button's coming up from the Memorial Cup as well. Game two, Vegas, Colorado this evening. You've got basketball continuing. You got the Pirates in town. Skeens on the mound tomorrow. We'll get to that later this afternoon as well. Overdrive continues. TSN 1050 and on TSN 2.
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4: Heavy delays remain in Scarborough. A couple of issues. Westbound 401 Express lanes through Warden, and there's a crash in the right lane. And then westbound 401 Express past Victoria Park. Two right lanes are blocked with the crash. So pretty jam from McCowan all the way out to the 427. Looks like new troubles coming in now. West 401 Express lanes at Avenue Road. I can see emergency crews blocking the left lane. Westbound 403 in Mississauga at Eglinton still have problems in the right lane. Also a collision at Dixon just east of Highway 27. North and southbound Highway 10 at the Grange Side Road closed for a crash. 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

0: All right, Mail It In Friday brought to you by Boston Pizza. This playoffs, BP is summoning the hockey gods to tilt the ice in Canada's favor. Join us and feast like a hockey god on our new playoff menu. 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Believe the original Boston Pizza is out there in BC, which is where the boys are right now. Jeff O'Neill. And look who's beside him. One of the great Kelowna Rockets of all time, Luke Shen, joining us live from the Memorial Cup. How you doing, Luke?
1: Good. How are you guys?
0: We're doing very well. Good, what's good. It feel like to get back to Kelowna, your old stomping grounds?
1: Yeah, I mean, it's always nice to be back to Kelowna. I mean, I've called this place home since I played junior here, and just a great place to spend the off season and the summers. Such a great group of guys to train and skate with over the years, and it's beautiful. You got the best of every world out here. It's a big playground for everyone with the golf and the lake and the wineries and the outdoors. It's a pretty special spot. So it's always nice being back.
2: So you are from Saskatoon, and I think you just told me how it went down. You just showed up to this place and said, I'm never leaving here. Isn't that how it went down?
1: Pretty much. I mean, luck of the draw with the Bantam draft. I mean, you get drafted at 14 years old, and I didn't know where I was going. And when I ended up in Kelowna, it was actually the year they were hosting the 2004 Mem Cup. And so, obviously, I started tuning into that and kind of understanding what Kelowna was about and just... You know, they have such a long history of producing NHL talent and defensemen in particular, and ended up here. And then I came here for a junior camp after the Mem Cup. And, pretty much like I told you earlier, I saw this place and I said, okay, the goal is to make the NHL and never leave this spot and get a place here in the summer. And luckily enough, I've been fortunate enough to do that.
3: So, Luke, we were joking before you came on that out east, it's Muskoka, where it has the lakes and golf courses, and a lot of NHL players have moved there in the off season. Out west, it's Kelowna. Who do you think could win in a game head-to-head, Muskoka versus Kelowna, with the amount of players that are there?
1: Oh, I mean, currently, I don't know. I'd probably have to tip my hat to the Muskokas. They got the McDavids and Tavares and those boys, but... I'll tell you, back in the day when I kind of first started getting going here, I don't think I would have made our NHL team here in Kelowna. The back end alone would have been, we had Scott Hannon, Wade Redden, Duncan Keith, Brent Seabrook, Shea Weber, Josh Georges. Then we had like Getzey was out here, Hartnell, who am I missing? Tons of guys. Ginla. Tutu, Tyler Myers, the list goes on and on. Like, it was unbelievable. Ginla. These skates, I mean, walking into it was like an all-star game, and I was almost wondering if, you know, I felt more comfortable playing in NHL games than I did in the summer skates around here.
0: I love it. We're chatting with Luke Shen, who is live at the Memorial Cup in Kelowna. Kelowna playing Kitchener tonight. Obviously, you're there. You're going to be watching the game tonight. You're I'm sure, going to be invested in how that tournament works out. But what about the Stanley Cup playoffs? You know, you ended up in Buffalo at the end of the season. Obviously, you kind of jumped on a magical moving train. It was one of, if not the hottest team in the league the last 40 or 50 games. Get into the playoffs for the first time in 15 years in Buffalo. Like, you've had a lot of really cool experiences throughout your career. What was it like being in Buffalo when they finally made the playoffs and being around that city, considering the way it looked like they were reacting to everything?
1: Yeah, I mean, obviously I saw the side of Buffalo when I first entered the NHL, and I think they made playoffs, maybe my first or second year, and then there was obviously a huge drought after that, and you'd show up to Buffalo on the road, and there'd just be no one in the building. I mean, it'd be half full, and unless, you know, I came there with the Leafs, and then it'd be all Leaf jerseys, but, obviously it was a long drought there, and just some dark days, and you kind of felt bad for the franchise and the organization for a long time, and then all of a sudden they, you know, drafted real well and made some great trades, and just such a good young core and group of guys are going to be together for a long time. So obviously the city was buzzing. Everyone knows what it's like with the Bills fans, and, you know, those fans essentially just transfer over during hockey season and cheer on the Sabres. And, pretty sweet atmosphere to be around in the city, and the building was rocking. And, fun to be a part of it, and great group of guys. And, you know, they got a bright future there for sure.
2: Shenner. Brian Hayes, the host of this great program, he's grew up in Toronto, and he always supported and followed the Toronto Maple Leafs, but recently, somehow magically, He's all Habs. He's a Habs fan. So you just got a close look at the Montreal Canadiens. You got to, like, and I think some people are questioning, like, are these guys actually for real? Like, how good are they? And do you think they're, like, obviously they're legit. They're in the conference final right now. But what kind of got your attention about the way they play? Give this super fan some insight from ice level on what the Habs are all about.
1: I have a little insight. I mean, I snuck into a couple games there, but, I mean, they're obviously Marty's coaching them, and everyone knows Marty and, you know, just what an intelligent guy he is. I know him a little bit from, you know, back in the day and played with him another lifetime ago in the World Championships and just what a great hockey guy he is. But, you know, their back end is obviously incredible. Guys who can move the puck and kind of got a little mix of some grit in there too. And, I'm a Jack Eye fan too. Obviously, there's not too many guys like that. And you mix him in there with the young guys and skill like Hudson and Dobson, Gooley, Matheson, obviously unbelievable too. And then they're just deep. I mean, they're four lines deep and, a lot of speed and kind of like same thing with that mix with, you know, Anderson, and their power play is unbelievable too. I mean, you know, there are five dangerous options and they zip it around. They're always on the move. It's not like a traditional power play where, you know, they set up on one side and kind of run it through like a Kucherov, for example. It's a lot of movement. Everyone's getting their touches and, you know, behind the back passes, Hudson's everywhere. And yeah, it's, that's a big part of it too. And incredible goaltending right now too. So, yeah, they're obviously a dangerous team. And, you know, the series obviously could have gone either way with them in Tampa and, you know, them in Buffalo, and a couple big game seven performances from their goalie. And here they are.
2: What do you think would happen if 3 years ago someone brought Lane Hudson in front of you and said, this guy is going to be one of the best defensemen in the NHL at that size? You might have laughed. Like, you might have just said, maybe it's impossible because he's just not that big of a guy, but he's so good.
1: It's insane. I mean, obviously the games change. I still believe I'm probably a dinosaur and a little bit biased for thinking this way. I think you still need the big, heavy defenseman, obviously.
2: Damn right.
1: Hey, but, my opinion is you can have a guy like that if they control the game. Like, you know, not a second power play guy or a 5-6 guy, but a guy who can control the game and lug the mail and, you know, play big minutes. He defends really hard too. And for me, the perfect comparison that I got to play with is, you know, I played with Quinn Hughes when he first came out of college and played his first 6 or 7 games together as partners in Vancouver. And, second go around when I came back from Tampa, and they remind me very closely of each other, just not the biggest guys, but not even the straightaway speed, but just the edges, I would say, and be able to kind of, you know, a D-man, sometimes you're just kind of sitting up there trying to get the shot through, but they're attacking wingers coming out at them. So it's just a different way that they're playing the game, and that's impressive as hell to see.
0: We're chatting with Luke Shen live from the Memorial Cup Kelowna Kitchener tonight on TSN. You know, you've been on the ice against everyone. Just asked you about looking at a counterpart, Lane Hudson, a defenseman. What about, you know, we got McKinnon going tonight, and you got to think, you know, McKinnon is going to be coming out of the chute flying. Who

0: the weak side D-men start cheating back to the strong post. Just assume the other guy's getting beat. And that way, if he turns up or pulls up and hits the late guy, well, that's not on us. That's on the back checker. So the forwards better get back. So yeah. You just try not to err on the,
1: you always got a guy back.
0: 100%. I mean, no, they're both scary, dangerous. I mean, just different, you know, but they're so quick and powerful and, you know, I obviously love the way McKinnon plays. Know him personally a little bit better than Connor, but they're both ridiculous.
2: Oh, that's
0: so
2: crazy.
0: Pretty impressive guys, and it's wild that they can do what they do on the ice. And yeah, they're in a league of their own for sure.
2: Well, and Colorado's a team you know well as well. Obviously, you were in Winnipeg prior to getting traded to Buffalo, so you would have seen them all year, played them a bunch. You know, they kind of dominated the league really from start to finish, but they're in one now. And no Cale Makar going. You know, what do you expect out of Colorado this evening, considering this is the first time all year they're chasing something, and without Cale Makar, you know, I'm sure that that's going to take something away from them. How do you think they react tonight and how they play without him?
0: Well, I mean, obviously you're not going to replace a guy like Cale Makar on the back end, but they do got a pretty deep decor. Obviously Taves is great, and I mean, Burnsy's been doing it forever, and you'd think that he would probably have a monster game tonight. And, you know, Manson's great, and, Kulak's been great in the playoffs too. So, I mean, obviously I think you're not going to replace that guy, but they're still a really, really deep decor. And then, you know, to your point earlier, I mean, watch McKinnon turn it on tonight. That's what it's going to be, is he's going to be possessed out there and next level. So, I mean, Vegas is obviously playing incredible right now, and, you know, they're getting depth throughout their lineup and, great goaltending as well. But sometimes, you know, another guy goes down and you got your superstar that's just got to set up. And I would have to think that McKinnon's going to go off tonight. But it's going to be exciting to watch.
1: What do you make of Michie? He's best player in the playoffs right now, and I just want you.
0: What do you make of it?
1: I think it's amazing. Yeah. But I asked the question, and so do these esteemed gentlemen right here.
0: I know.
1: Same with Phil. When Phil left Toronto and he went to Pitt, and it's just like relaxed, dialed in.
0: Yeah.
1: So you explained to me why two guys would play on the Maple Leafs in the playoffs, didn't really happen, didn't have a ton of success, and he goes to Vegas in his first year in Vegas in the playoffs. He's the best player in the playoffs. So this is your first question as an analyst, an NHL analyst. Explain why it's happening for Michie in Vegas.
0: If I answer this too well, whose job am I coming for?
1: You can take mine. You can have it.
2: Absolutely.
1: You can have it.
2: It's all yours.
0: I mean, I'm a big Mitch Marner fan, obviously getting the chance to play with him. My second stint in Toronto, I thought he was incredible. I mean,
1: he is incredible, but you got to explain why he's the best player in the total, in all of the playoffs. And he never really had that much success. Is it the team better, or is he just kind of older and he's figured it out? Is he more relaxed in Vegas, or is it just a combo of both, or all of it?
0: I mean, my best guess would be obviously the experience he's gone through. Sometimes, you know, when you know you're fail sometimes, it's a blessing in disguise, and you learn from it. So I would say that's part of it. My other thing too would probably be playing all those Team Canada teams at the Four Nations and the Olympics, being around Sid and Nate and Connor and Marchand and all those guys, you're learning from those guys in the big games and how they approach the big games off the ice, how they practice. And I would say probably being a part of that group would be a huge influence on maybe relaxing a little bit and understanding what those guys do who have been there and done it. And yeah, I just think, you know, we've all kind of gone through ups and downs throughout our career. And I mean, without the downs, it's hard to work your way back up and accomplish what you want to. So, I mean, I don't know. I'm a, like I said, Mitch, I thought was, you know, I played two series with him against, Tampa and Florida. He's got the big matchups every night. He plays, you know, he carries the mail as far as offensively, defensively on the kill, power play. He's playing, you know, 22, 23 minutes a night in regulation. Like, those are super hard matchups. And, I would just say, yeah, just the overall experience he's gotten, you know, going through everything in Toronto. And then you mix that in with his Team Canada experience and learning from guys. And he's only getting better, and he's probably really just entering his prime now.
1: What do you think, Schenner, about, there's a lot to be made of people playing in Toronto. You played in two contrasting markets, one

0: fantastic. You won a Stanley Cup with the Tampa Bay Lightning.
1: Right.
0: So you played in that market. You played in Toronto. Like, when people talk about the pressure of the market of Toronto, did you ever get a sense of that? How much different was it with playoff expectations in Toronto or just dealing with everything there in general as opposed to playing in Tampa Bay?
1: I mean, yeah, there is. First of all, I absolutely love playing in Toronto.
0: I know. I find the word interesting, pressure, because I think people associate more media members with pressure, which I never really understood. It's just, it's covered more. I don't understand how that equals pressure. Just give me your thoughts on the two markets.
1: I mean, I've been on the both sides of it, where I came in as a high pick, and there wasn't any high picks, I think, since like Wendell or something before me. And there was pressure for a young guy who came in and made the team, and, you know, the team didn't, I guess, take off the few years after I got there, and I was maybe kind of up and down a little bit too. So you kind of feel a little bit that, you know, maybe sometimes you got to do more. You got to put up more numbers, or you got to, sometimes it's, you just kind of live and learn a little bit. But then I came back on the other side of it too, where, you know, I had already, like you said, played in Tampa and got the chance to win there, and came back and almost felt no pressure because, you know, I'd already been through sort of ups and downs, kind of, been beaten up a little bit in the market, which, you know, I didn't find bad or nothing like that. It was just people care. I think that's the biggest thing. People care, and you want them to care. And, yeah, I mean, I don't really have a great answer for it. I enjoy playing in Canada in general. Just because, you know, playing Vancouver, Toronto, Winnipeg, there's a little more media attention. But at the end of the day, I think the biggest pressure is the pressure you put on yourself. Obviously there's outside expectations, and that goes hand in hand with all the team's doing. But, I mean, those are some of the best experiences I've had, is playing in a market like that where people just care all the time. Fans care. They want to come up to you and, you know, shake your hand. They give it to you when you need it and keep you accountable. And, I mean, I know there's a perception throughout the NHL sometimes as far as a tough market to play, but those are, some of my best memories playing, you know, with that Leaf jersey on, and, forever grateful for it.
2: Well, and I'm sure that applies to the town you're in right now, the Kelowna Rockets, hosting the Memorial Cup starting tonight. Kelowna Kitchener, on TSN. Oh, you'll be a big part of that panel this evening. And, Luke, I'm sure you're back home. You're feeling great, looking great. Great to see you. Thank you for doing this, and we'll do it again soon.
1: Thanks. I just got to say one more thing. A shout out to my brother-in-law, who's the heavyweight of the American Hockey League with the Milwaukee Admirals, Kyle Marino. He never misses an overdrive show.
3: Oh, wow.
1: And I was telling him yesterday I was coming on today, and he told me to make sure I say that Hayes is a fraud.
2: Yes. Okay. I love it. Keep it going.
0: What a gentleman
2: and a scholar. I love it. The heavyweight champ in the American Hockey League. I love that. Aww. Shout out to him and the Admirals.
1: Yeah.
2: Thanks, Luke. Appreciate it, man. Good seeing you. There he is.
1: All right. Sounds good. Yeah,
2: Luke Shen of the Buffalo Sabres, the former Maple Leaf, Kelowna Rockets. Overdrive continues. Upon it. I knew that
3: was
2: coming.
3: Can you imagine how tough his brother-in-law is?
2: Oh,
3: like,
2: my God.
3: Heavyweight of the AHL. Like, that is a league that you,
1: actually,
3: regardless. Like,
2: he's still there. Go ahead. Answer it. And give us an answer on what that means.
3: How tough is he?
1: No, I was going to say, So they implemented that 10 fight rule.
0: Yeah.
1: And so he passed, and so after every fight after 10, you get a game suspension, and he passed that in like 25 games this year. So he was just getting suspended after that every second game. So stupid rule,
2: bad rule.
0: And didn't care either. He's like, no, I'm taking the suspension.
1: Exactly.
2: Yeah, as he should. Love that. That's awesome. All right, Luke Shedd, appreciate you doing this. Greg Button coming up from Kelowna as well. Overdrive continues up on YouTube Live.
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5: Jammed on the westbound 401 express lanes, right at Warden is a collision in the right lane, and then still problems in the express at Avenue Road. Two left lanes are blocked with a crash. Heavy going eastbound 401 as well from the 410 right across to Kennedy. Not aware of any trouble spots along the DVP. It is busy baby bluer up to the 401. Eastbound on the Gardner, problems now just past Jameson. Looks like a crash cleanup blocks the two left lanes. Avoid risky digs and stay safe. Always click before you dig. 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From the News Talk 1010 Traffic Center, I'm Jennifer Young.
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0: Now, back to Overdrive with Hayes, Noodles, and the O-Dog.
13: Take my breath.
14: Okay, so someone just sent me a tweet that was rather disturbing. And, Hazy, I'd like your explanation for this because it's you. And I would like to know why you're chirping me. It said, this is what the guy said. When Hayes was chirping you for being a Marner fan all of a sudden, care to explain yourself? Care to
15: yes,
14: explain
15: Lexi,
14: yourself?
15: Yes, Lexi, I will. I'll happily do that. You're back on Twitter reading tweets.
14: What does Lexi mean?
15: Lexi Thompson.
14: What is retired. Lexi remember, Thompson?
15: Remember, I'm retired from golf. Every weekend she's playing. You retired from social media. You're on there more than anybody else on earth. That's what I mean by that. Yes, all of a sudden... You're a super fan for Mitch Marner, and I'm not sure I'm buying it, and I'm not sure what the source is. I'm not saying you're anti-Marner, but he's in Vegas now, and now all of a sudden it's all about pumping the tires of Mitch. He deserves all the credit in the world for the way that he's played. But I don't remember all year us talking about Mitch, and if anything, he had somewhat of an underwhelming season. And now it's like,
14: well, that's why that we're pumping his tires now, Brian, is because he is elevated in the playoffs. And I just said to former Leaf alumni, Schenner, he's the best player in the playoffs. So good on the guy. That's my only thing. I don't have pom poms. I don't have 16 or 93 pom poms. All I do is acknowledge what's in front of me. If he doesn't play well, I got to say 16 for the Leafs didn't play well. Didn't get it done. If he's the best player in the playoffs, 93 Vegas Golden Knights. I got to say 93 Vegas Golden Knights, the best player in the playoffs.
15: 100%.
14: That's all I'm acknowledging. Yeah. Truths.
15: Yes.
14: Truths.
15: But also, you know, saying you're hoping he does great. I mean, I don't hope he does better than anyone else in the playoffs is my point. I mean, I'm not here praying that Mitch Marner wins the cup or wins the Conn Smythe. Cause if that happens, then.
14: Well, what do you think? I'm like Joe from the bridge who's like, I don't want Mitch to win the cup cause it would be so crazy if he came back with the cup and took it to a bar in Toronto and rubbed it in our face like Nazem Kadri.
15: That's
14: 50 years
15: happen.
14: Old.
15: That's
14: I'm
15: what's
14: a man.
15: Happen. I hear you, but you said you were conflicted. These were your words. You got your former team in Carolina.
14: Dude, you are honestly.
15: This is what you said.
14: You're acting like me. You're making stuff up.
15: No. Noodles, you can corroborate this.
6: Yeah.
15: He said before the conference final, he's like, I'm conflicted. I got Carolina, my former team, the Habs, they're Canadian, and Mitch Marner. Not Vegas, not Colorado, not McKinnon, not Nas, your teammate at the Lincoln Cup last year. It was Marner in particular. That's your words. You said that. And again, I'm not rooting against Mitch Marner. I'm not sitting here saying don't go out and have success, but I'm also not sitting here saying I hope he wins a Conn Smythe and goes and stuffs it down everyone's throat back in Toronto. You want to call me bitter? Go ahead. And it's not that it's about the Marner component. It's that everything else is going to explode here where everyone's going to have to answer for it. Toronto this, Toronto that, why this, why that, the mark. Like remember at the Olympics where Stone said it. He's like, oh, it's a Toronto thing. Well, he's kind of proving that. So if it happens, it's going to be more of kind of a scientific breakdown of what the hell goes on with the Maple Leafs as opposed to, wow, that's amazing for Mitch Marner. And that's my point is like, I don't want to go back down that road. We did it with Phil. We've done it with other guys before. And Kessel was traded. Like, Kessel was very different, right? That was Shanahan arrived. They had to launch into a new era. They ate money on Phil's contract, and he moved on. You know, Kadri was obviously a horrendous trade, but they made the deal. They traded him. Marner's different. He left. He wanted to leave. He left as a free agent. But, you know, we keep asking everyone for an answer. No one's got one. Why it didn't happen here and why it's happening in Vegas. And if we're asking it 9 wins in, can you imagine what we're going to be talking about if Vegas wins 16 and wins the Stanley Cup?
6: Yeah, I'll add one more thing in here, too. Players aren't complaining about how tough it is to play in Montreal right now. You know,
15: very good point.
6: Like, they're on a magical ride. Everything's positive. You know, Dobish is... quotes, everybody loving him, he's doing mattress commercials, all of that type of stuff. When you have success, the ride is amazing. That's what it is. When you don't have success, it's difficult for everybody involved. Players, management, fans, media, all, you name it, anybody attached to it. That's one thing that's it's so evident and so obvious, but we need to point it out sometimes. If the Leafs went deep into the playoffs, we'd be talking about their run. You guys tell me all the time, 93 Dougie, 93 Dougie.
15: Totally, you're right.
6: How many times have we heard that, right? That's a deep run. Everybody enjoyed it.
15: Well, and listen, I think, I don't think the Leafs do themselves any favors either with the way that they almost embrace like anxiety and, you know, nerves around the media and fans and obligations. And the example I would give you would be Jeff Gorton. Like Jeff Gorton came on our show. We're in Toronto. He's the president of hockey ops in Montreal the day before the third round, the conference final, the biggest game of his Montreal tenure. He goes, yeah, let me just get to the hotel. I'll FaceTime you guys. It'll be awesome to talk to you guys. The Leafs would never
14: and had a smile on his face and had fun.
15: Exactly. Like the reality is, and that's their choice. They would never in a million years do that. Nobody. Like Chyka won't. Trey Living didn't. Shanahan didn't. Dubas didn't. They just wouldn't ever do it. They'd be like, how could we possibly go talk about things and just relax? Can't do it. I think there's something to be said about that. Like just relax.
14: And Brian,
15: it's easier said than done.
14: Maybe they would never do it in those circumstances because if you somehow don't win the game, it's like the idiots on Twitter would be like, oh, look at them goofing around before the game on overdrive, and then they go out and lose. I don't know. I don't know why they would never do it. But Gorton did it, and he had a blast, and he had fun, and he was like, the game's tomorrow.
15: Yeah, exactly.
14: This is just an interview that I'm doing. I'm choosing to do and I'm having fun.
15: Exactly. Yeah. Exactly that. Hour two coming up. O's out in Kelowna. Craig Button will join us around the table. More on the Habs win last night. Game two of the Western Final. Jays back home. Pirates in town. Paul Skeens on the mound tomorrow down at the Dome. Hour two coming up. Overdrive continues. TSN 1050 and on TSN 2.
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16: Westbound on the 401 in the express lanes right at Warden, there's a collision in the right lane and problems remain still in the express lanes at Avenue Road. The two left lanes are blocked. Eastbound on the Gardner, heavy going heading into downtown. Troubles past Jamison, the two left lanes blocked. You can take the Lakeshore into downtown. Northbound 427 in the express lanes just past the QEW, two left lanes are now blocked with a crash. Highway 10 remains closed from Old Baseline to Charleston Side Road due to a crash. 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

0: Bill, bringing you more ways to play your game your way. We've got Jays Pirates tonight. We got Game 2 of the Western Final tonight. Got the NBA playoffs continuing. We got a pretty good golf tournament down in Texas as well. And we've got the Memorial Cup starting tonight. And, man, what a scene out there. Brian Hayes, the O-Dog, Jeff O'Neill, Jamie Noodles, McLennan, and look who we have now. That guy looks like the king of Kelowna. Craig Button joining us around the table. What's happening, Craig?
1: It's sunny outside. It's hot out here. People are out on their sea-doos, you know, sitting there. So it's bright. I had to kind of...
2: Magnum PI, man. It's awesome.
0: It's a phenomenal look. Well, how are we feeling about the Memorial Cup here, Craig? I mean, can you... I don't know how much of our audience has been following the CHL this year, but is there a clear-cut favorite going into this tournament?
1: Well, the coaches said there wasn't, but I think there is. I think it's the Everett Silvertips. They're a wagon. I think they're a complete team from the goaltender through the blue line all the way up front. They've lost two playoff games to date. And, yeah, Kitchener's good and Shakutami's good. And Kelowna's done a great job of putting a competitive team on the ice. But I see Everett as the front runners here. Now, we know that in a tournament, we can have teams that find a way to just get their level of play up higher. And that's what it's going to take to be a good Everett team. But I mean, the Memorial Cup in Kelowna, I mean, there's a lot of history here with this franchise. There's a lot of history with a lot of the excellent players. I was just talking to Luke Shen. You guys were talking to Luke previously. You know, it's going to be a special Memorial Cup because of how many players have come through Kelowna, how many players have won, and the notoriety of such a great tournament.
3: Craig, you're talking about draft players or draft eligible players. Landon DuPont plays for Everett, and he's exceptional status. I mean, how good of a player is he? Does he have a chance to be a number one overall pick type of thing?
1: Yeah, there's no question he has a chance to be a number one overall pick. And you watch Landon play, and defensemen do different things depending on what their skill set is. I was exchanging notes with Ken Hitchcock yesterday, and he was asking me, you know, what's the difference between Quinn Hughes and Lane Hudson, and who's better? I said, you know, Quinn does so many things with his legs, and, you know, you got to be a good skater to play well in the National Hockey League. Lane does so many things with his head, and I think Landon probably has a combination of both those things. He has a little bit of Quinn Hughes in him, and he's got a little bit of what Lane Hudson has in him that makes them both so good. But, I mean, Landon's going to turn 17 here next week. 17, and he's dominated as a 16-year-old. He was great as a 15-year-old, and there's no question in my mind that he's got a shot to be the first overall pick. I mean, there's a couple of centers, a couple of bigger centers, but Landon controls the game, and we watch how these defensemen are so impactful and how important they are to the success of teams. And Landon, it won't take you long to notice him in the game. Once the puck's dropped and he's out on the ice, you'll notice him.
2: Has there been a big change in the scouting scene where back 25 years ago, maybe you guys would go to rinks and look at a young, small, skilled defenseman and say, pretty talented, but I don't know if he can make it, kind of make it through the, you know, the grueling schedule and the toughness of NHL hockey. And it seems like now there's Quinn Hughes and Lane Hudson and this DuPont kid where it's like, they're going to be the best player on the ice a lot of nights. What kind of change for that to happen? Is it just the way the game's played now?
1: I think it is the way the game is played now. Glenn Dirk, the late Glenn Dirk, he was a longtime scout for the New Jersey Devils, and he always had funny scouting reports. And he used to talk about those small defensemen. He goes, might be better to be a jockey in the Kentucky Derby than the NHL, because that's the way the game was played. I mean, it was hard. I mean, it was big. It was heavy. People leaned on you. The clutching and the grabbing made it really harder. The game now is very different. So those types of defensemen that can, and even Lane Hudson went 62nd overall. Like, you know, Quinn Hughes went 7th. Lane went 6th. And we're talking about two of the very, not best defensemen, we know how good they are, but two of the best players that control the games. So it's had to change.
2: It would be fascinating to hear some of the excuses of why they didn't want to take him other teams. Like, well, we can't take this kid, Lane Hudson, because he's this and that. But man, if I was a GM or owner, I would love to speak to those people. And you thought about that guy, and he's one of the best players in the NHL right now. That's crazy stuff.
1: Well, you almost had to convince so many people that, oh no, he can play. You give him a chance. Let him go play. I remember when Bob Clark first became our manager in Minnesota, in his office, and we were in his office, and he said, you know, I like those defensemen that come in my office and have to duck under the doorway. Okay, we got the message, Bob. Like, you know, but you know, the, like, as you know, Jeff, the game was a little bit different, a lot different, and it's now, it's now conducive to those types of players being able to come in and really make a difference.
0: Well, you look at, you know, in my opinion, the two best defensemen in the league right now would be Quinn Hughes, who went seventh overall back in 2018. Now, Dahlin went first. Dahlin might be the third or fourth best defenseman in the league, so I don't think Buffalo made a mistake there. And then McCarr, who went fourth overall in his draft. And the reason I bring that up is, you know, hindsight being 2020, we know what they turned into. But, man, it takes some courage maybe to look at a defenseman, say, I don't know, the consensus doesn't have him going first overall, but I think he can turn into this. And I guess apply it to the Leafs logic where, you know, we've talked about it. Gavin McKenna, you know, he's the consensus number one overall pick. But there's three or four defensemen. If the Leafs feel like one of them is going to be a top five defenseman in the league in the future, do you think they'll be able to narrow that down? How difficult is it to do? And furthermore, Craig, how tough is it to convince yourself to build up that courage to take him? Because maybe the easier, obvious pick is a guy like Gavin McKenna.
1: Well, I mean, Gavin's a heck of a player. I don't think there's any question about it. But if you think there's a better player, then I think that you have to make sure that you evaluate what it is. If you're worried about the consensus, you're worried about the wrong things. Les Jackson, who I worked with for a long time, said I'd rather be wrong with my opinion than right with somebody else's. And that's the courage part, Brian. And if you got scouts that aren't ready to do that, get rid of them, because you don't want scouts that aren't going to stand up. You know, I'll go right back to Cale Makar. Leon Ludvig, who played in the NHL, was a longtime scout. And this story was told to me by the late Ray Shiro, a dear friend. He said, Jan came into the meetings and we were talking and was he sure, McCarr, he said, I think this McCarr could be like Bobby Orr. And everybody around the table was like, what, Bobby Orr? And Jan said, yeah, the way he controls the game and everything. Well, I'll tell you, Nico Hischier is a really good player. They should have listened to Jan Ludvig.
0: Yes.
1: And they had him number two on their list. It was between Hischier and McCarr. They had Hischier ahead. McCarr was playing in the Alberta Junior Hockey League. But you gotta put a stake in the ground. I mean, who cares what anybody thinks? Because you know all the people that think you were wrong in picking? They're the same ones that are gonna come back if you don't pick the guy they think you should have picked. Oh boy, that's a bad pick. They do that the day after the draft, which I think is the biggest joke going. You know, or we're gonna evaluate the draft the day after the draft. And then if you don't take the player, he's the consensus guy. Oh, really? He's the consensus guy? Let me tell you a funny story. People talk about best player available. I'm going to go back to the 07 draft. Patrick Kane went first. Who was the best player available at two in hindsight? It's a trick question. It was Jamie Benn drafted in the fifth round from Kelowna, who was playing in Victoria. So all this BS about best player available. The team, the player you want to take, know what you want, know what you're getting, put a stake in the ground and damn the torpedoes.
0: Yeah, I like that. I like that approach. I think JVR went second in that draft, which he's had a good career, but I hear you. I mean, it's tough. It's tough to know. You're talking about 18-year-old kids. How can you know what they're going to look like at 25 years old? It's very difficult to predict, but you're right. Like that 17 draft, Hischier went first. Nolan Patrick went second to Philly. Where, you know, McCarr's sitting there on the board and it changed the course of history for the Colorado Avalanche to the point where Craig, he's not playing tonight and everyone's freaking out and understandably so. I mean, how do you think Colorado reacts tonight after losing game one and they know McCarr's not playing tonight?
1: Well, you can't do anything about players that aren't playing, right? You know, the bottom line is they're not in the lineup. You got to get in there and play. You know, I'm going to mention something, and Jamie can relate to this very well. But I thought the Colorado Avalanche played a really good game. I thought Carter Hart was really good. I mean, the first goal on Wedgwood, that's a goal. I mean, he wants that one back. No kidding. The player coming out of the penalty box, you know, leads to the ultimate winning goal. But I thought Colorado had a lot of good chances and Carter Hart played really well. Daryl Sutter would tell players, listen, when you're coming into the lineup, we can't worry about who's not in the lineup. And he would tell the players coming into the lineup, listen, here's what I need you to do. I'm not going to ask you to do more. Don't give me less. And I'm not going to put you into situations you can't handle. And I think that's what Jared Bednar will do with the players in Colorado. And I think if they play like they did in game one, they have every chance to send this series back to Vegas 1-1.
0: Yeah. Yeah, I mean, it feels like a must-win, Noodles, doesn't it?
3: I agree. I think so, too. But the biggest challenge right now, though, missing Makar, and, you know, the power play will be fine. Everybody, McKinnon can dominate. But it just, Carter Hart, I thought, was unbelievable in game one. And if he has another big game, like, that's something that'll get them thinking about. Like, that's the, and if Wedgwood has an off night, now you're going to probably go to Blackwood in Vegas. Like, that's the spicy meatball. But I think Colorado will throw everything at him tonight, and I think it's going to be 1-1 heading into Vegas.
0: Yeah. Yeah.
1: Quick question, Jamie.
3: Yeah.
1: How would Carter Hart look in Edmonton?
3: 100%. Agreed. We talked about this yesterday, though. Vegas is a team that makes no apologies for anything. And, you know, Carter, given his situation, he probably wanted to play south of the border. I don't know, but he would have looked great at Edmonton. He's a very talented goaltender, and he's showing it right now.
0: Yeah, he's been really good, and it's a big opportunity for him.
1: I bring that up, too, Brian. Yeah. Yeah, sorry, I bring that up, too. I know there's a little bit of a delay here, so I apologize. You know, O did warn me about it, but I haven't taken the scouting report and applied it, so just bear with me. You know, it's the same thing I feel about Mike Babcock. Mike Babcock's name has shown up as a coaching. We know that Mike's a terrific coach. And, you know, again, if everybody was perfect all the time, you want to learn from your mistakes, acknowledge your mistakes, but if you're looking for a good coach, like, I don't think there's anything sideways about considering Mike Babcock, as long as he's ready to say, hey, listen, I'm going to be better. I'm going to be better in some of the other areas where I wasn't very good. But as a coach, nobody can argue that Mike Babcock's not one of the top coaches out there.
2: But is that what would prevent organizations? Because if he does something stupid, which is even crazy to say about the great Mike Babcock, if something does come up, you're like, why did I do it? Is that what the fear is, or the fear would be?
1: Yeah, I think that's fair, Jeff. But at the same time, you have that discussion with Mike. Hey, listen, you know, here's opportunity for you. Like, you know, you're going to be judged and evaluated on your coaching.
2: Yeah.
1: But we're going to be watching how you treat players and how you deal with these other
2: everybody.
1: Exactly. Yeah. And so, you know, that. And if he's not ready to say, hey, yeah, I'm on board and everything, right?
2: Yeah.
1: I mean, John Tortorella, who we're now watching in the Stanley Cup playoffs again. I mean, things were said, and I'm not trying to. There's nothing negative about John, but oh boy, how he does this, how he does that, right? Well, John's learned, and I think smart people can learn. And you're right, Jeff, there might be a fear, but at the same time, don't just dismiss it, because like Carter Hart, Mike Babcock, these are people that have shown a real capability to be really good, and people may disagree with that, but I believe in second chances, and I believe if they're ready to acknowledge your past and move past and move forward, that's okay.
2: Yeah, look, if Edmonton's looking for a coach, that's one, and a guy that can structurally bring some of that to their on-ice performance, there's no better guy than Mike Babcock, and there never has been, because he's that good of a coach at that type of stuff. It's just whether they want to go there, whether McDavid wants to go there or Draisaitl. But you can't have it both ways. You can't have those two guys saying, we need to change the way things are done around here, and then say, yeah, but don't bother bringing in that coach because we don't want to do what he says. It's got to be one way or the other.
1: Well, you're exactly right. And think what Mike did in 15-16 with the Toronto Maple Leafs. That was a team that finished at the bottom of the league, but they were competitive. They didn't have enough talent. They weren't, but he got that team to max out. Now you got more talent. There's no question he can get teams to max out, and the more talent you have, the better chance you have for success.
0: With Craig Button live from the Memorial Cup Kelowna Kitchener tonight on TSN, where have you moved your goalposts in terms of expectations for the Montreal Canadiens? And what I mean by that is, you know, I think coming into the season, the belief was, made the playoffs last year. This will be another growth season. I, you know, feel good about them possibly making the playoffs. And sure enough, they did. Then they get into the playoffs. Tough first round. Let's see what they've got. They haven't won a playoff round in a long time, especially with this young core. Now they're up a game in the conference final. Like, are you at a cup or bust mentality with the Habs? Where is your expectation goalpost now in terms of what is reasonable for them in the next month?
2: Keep in mind, you're talking to a Habs super fan right there. Brian Hayes. Go ahead, Craig. Talk to your people.
1: Oh, Bleu, blanc, rouge, Mr. Hayes. Okay,
0: oui.
1: Like,
0: oui.
1: Do you face paint? Do you face paint like you're face painting on a Saturday?
2: Yeah, this guy. I don't know if it's because he goes on with Gallo and Campbell, uh-huh. and I think he's just trying to be buddies with them. He hasn't said boo about the Habs all year, and now he's just all in. And that's just a fact, Hayes. It's a fact. You're all in. I see you on Jay. I see you on SC. You're a Habs guy now.
0: Go Habs, go. I'm on a short
2: Look
0: list.
2: Look at that. That guy looks like his wife just asked him if he's been stealing cookies from the pantry, and that guy just said no.
0: I'm on a short
1: they
0: list.
1: They might ask
0: for
1: you.
0: The,
1: yeah, no, that's
0: torch.
1: Good.
0: Go ahead, Craig.
1: Yeah, I was reading some.
2: If you came out with the torch, I would have a breakdown, man. Go ahead, tell him about
1: that. Wouldn't
2: the
1: that be something? He should come out like disguised, and then at the end they reveal. There's a reveal, Brian Hayes. Like,
0: right.
1: I read a comment by Guy Carbonneau today, and he said that this Montreal team reminds me of the 93 team that won the Stanley Cup. I would say there's a difference here. You know, Montreal in 93 benefited from some good teams getting beat. You know, Pittsburgh Penguins namely, right? Montreal's gone and beat two really good teams. First in Tampa Bay, then Buffalo. And now they're up 1-0 against another really good team. So where I'm at, Brian, on this, there's nothing accidental they're doing. They're finding a way to win games. They're not benefiting from getting an easier path. And nothing's been easy for the Montreal Canadiens. And you start to look at how they play and how smart they are and the game plan that they employ. And let's just put it right there. And Jakub Dobish doesn't look like there's any cracks in that armor. None. And that doesn't mean he's going to win every game. But there doesn't look like there's any cracks. And you need all those elements going together. Montreal, listen, I don't know if it's cup or bust. I will say this, Brian. You will be at the Stanley Cup parade on St. Catherine Street if they do win.
0: Oh, yeah.
1: And I don't know if you're going to be in the first limo, the second limo, or the third limo, but he's going to be there.
0: I'm going to be
2: this guy is
0: Jeff
2: such
0: Molson's
2: a complete
0: limo.
2: Joke.
0: Me and Jeff Molson. Go ahead, O.
2: Let me ask you this, Craig. If you had a young executive that was just taking over a team in the NHL and they were looking to kind of start from scratch the way that Gortz and Ken Hughes did, what would be the one point that you would look at for their roster right now and what's there to say that is the most imperative thing that these Montreal Canadiens did to turn around this franchise, or just about the team and the job they've done to turn it around in Montreal? Because there's a bunch of different elements to it that are fantastic, but what would you say is the most key one? Because I know I would point to the construction of their decor is tremendous. So where would you point to if you were going to show a young executive to say, follow that pattern or blueprint?
1: Well, why don't we look at that defense? So I think they clearly, to go back to it, and then I'll get specific, is they identified what they wanted in their players. They did it with Slafkovský, Brian, and Jamie, back to that draft, right? Like, you know, they said, no, Slafkovský's a better fit for us, and we don't care what the consensus says. We don't care. This is our guy, and this is what we're going to do. But it extended there. They trade for Matheson. They draft Hudson.
2: And they kept Matheson.
1: Oh, yeah.
2: Which was brilliant.
1: But they traded for him. They draft Hudson. They make an unbelievable trade for Alex Carrier, right? Then they trade for Noah Dobson. You think about all those things and how all those elements work together, right? Like, they timed it right to get Noah Dobson. They extend Matheson, who's been just a tremendous leader on that team. Lane Hudson comes in. He's protected. He's shielded. And now he can just blossom, right? And I don't know what to say about Alex Carrier. I mean, he's been phenomenal for that team. So you're talking about a top four defense. They drafted Caden Gooley before those guys got there.
2: I love him.
1: I do too. But they and they're going to make more moves where some players that might be there are going to move out. How about Alex Texier? Like, you know, he gets bought out, boom, he comes right in. But they know what they're looking for, Jeff. I think teams better know what you're looking for, what you want in a player, and what you want your team to look like, and how people, not just play, everybody wants good players, but how they fit into your program, how they fit into what you're doing, and then celebrate them. And I think that Jeff and Kent and Marty have done a phenomenal job in that regard.
2: Quick, one guy we did not touch on, who I think is a very important piece in making those young, kind of smaller skill guys feel good out there, is Jack Eye. He does a job and he has a purpose out there and he's very valuable to that team.
1: I love Arbor.
2: I do too, Craig.
1: And he played in the Memorial Cup in St. John and when the St. John Sea Dogs won it and he was with Hamilton and he had been signed as a free agent. But Arbor, and Arbor knows what he is. He knows who he is, what he is, and everybody loves Arbor and Arbor loves everybody and you need that. You just need that comfort zone. I remember Bob Gainey saying this many years ago talking about players like that. He said, it doesn't matter what we think. The players feel more comfortable with those players. You better get them. Jamie, think about Big Cy, the late Chris Simon. Yeah. You don't tell me he didn't make everybody feel comfortable. Brian McGrattan made everybody. I mean, one of my favorite stories about Brian McGrattan is the Vancouver Canucks were taking some runs at Jerome Iginla, and there was a faceoff right in front of the Vancouver bench, and Brian turned around. He goes, I don't know who's who. I'm not even sure your mother knows who's who. Next guy that touches Jerome, I'm coming for one of you.
0: I love it.
1: Nobody went after Jerome.
0: Florian might be up soon too, right? His younger brother. They may have two Jack guys running around the Bell Center by next year, which I'm a supporter of. I'll be there and I'll be supporting. I might have to get a Jack guy jersey. We'll see. Always been a fan. Always
1: hey, you know what? It's going to be fascinating, Brian. I got to say this, Brian. It's going to be fascinating next year to see you doing half of Overdrive from Montreal.
0: Wow. Yes. Oh, I'm going totally. I'm going to buy a spot, get somewhere just right. Maybe, probably, I don't know, old Montreal, I'm thinking. A little flat out there, set up a studio. It'll be a beautiful thing.
3: Greg, we're getting some pictures here of Hayes with the torch or not with the torch. The one that was just sent in the group.
0: Oh, that one is outrageous, dude. That's a despicable AI slop.
2: That's
0: I won't
2: after the Stanley
0: that.
2: Cup parade so, in Montreal.
3: No, I'm talking the one that was just put into the group
0: with the,
3: chat.
0: The with Habs face paint.
3: The Habs
0: throw
3: face paint.
0: There. There's the super
2: dude. Fan. That guy right there is eating in his office desk, and he's getting ready to go to the game.
0: Yes.
2: And he is so fired up.
0: So happy. So happy in the tightest red half sweater you've ever seen. Jacked and ready to rock. Well, Greg, I'd be remiss not to bring up the Maple Leafs, O's favorite team, right? O's former team, the Maple Leafs, and you know, present you with a scenario here because I'm curious how you would answer this because we were just talking about what the Habs did with their defense. Very clear that the defense corps in Toronto has to be turned over. Let's assume the noise settles. All right, Matthews is back; he's happy and healthy. They hire a great coach, the coach that they want, whoever that happens to be. Comes in with a new game plan, new attitude. You know, they take McKenna. Let's say they take McKenna first overall. So I'm going to grant you that. Matthew's back and happy. McKenna's first overall. They get the coach they want. How much more or what else is on that checklist for you between now and opening night next year that would allow you to feel, you know, optimistic about what the Leafs could do next year?
1: So outside the draft, it's not draft related because you're not going to get it in the draft. Mm-hmm. You better go find some defenseman that can move the puck. Get to a puck quick off the forecheck. Get the puck off your stick cleanly. I'm not talking off the glass. Good offensive players need the puck clean. And that was
2: a massive problem last year.
1: Oh, you know it.
2: just, you know, deeper in the lineup, all of them, they could not move the puck to the forward. Yeah. It was a massive problem.
1: And that's where the downfall in offense comes. If you can't get the puck clean, and you ask any offensive player, Jeff, you're a good offensive player, you know, you need the puck on your stick. You need it on the right time, and they couldn't do it. So that, to me, is where they have to go and look and find some defensemen. Like I think about a player, and he played here in Kelowna, Tyson Barrie. Like, those types of players, they might not be there for the long term, but they can come in for the short term and help you. That's where you gotta go mine the playing field and try to find players that can do those types of things and then move forward from there.
2: Good luck with that. Good luck.
0: It's gonna be a big challenge.
1: But I'm not disagreeing with you, but you gotta go and do it. Like, one of the things that really, good thing my hair is still pretty full, I don't worry about it, but like, I'm so tired of hearing managers tell me how hard it is to make a trade. Oh, okay. like Bill Guerin, I guess it was really hard for him. I guess it was really hard for Chris McFarland to go get two goalies. I guess it was really hard for Kelly McCrimmon to go get Rasmus Anderson. I just keep hearing how hard it is, how hard it is, how hard it is. Keandre Miller, he's playing in Carolina. You could have him. Bottom line is, don't tell me how hard it is. Your job is to go and get the team improved. And if you tell me how hard it is, maybe I'll go get somebody else to try to improve the team.
0: Mm-hmm. Yeah, I love that attitude. You're right. All right, Craig, have a great time out there in Kelowna. Make sure you look after these guys. Oh, Frankie, all the crew out there. You're leading the charge. You got the C on. Great seeing you. We'll do it again soon.
1: Okay, Brian, just quickly, like, how elegant does O look today? Look at this. Yeah. Out. Like, this is unbelievable. Like, he could be emceeing a major award show. There's no question.
2: I just want to tell you that Sam Cicerello, the hockey personnel director of TSN, has told us that if our panel, me, you, and LD, have a great tournament, we can completely wipe out the Duffy panel and be the main panel for all of the future events. World Juniors, all of it. So all we got to do is have a good tourney, and we are the main show at TSN. Let's be great.
1: Oh, God.
0: There it is. Let's be great. World Cup, knock them out, everything. Super Bowl.
2: Hashtag let's be great.
0: Hashtag let's be great. All right, Craig. Great seeing you. There he is, Craig Butner.
1: Masters.
0: Yes, the Masters. There, that's what you're looking for right there. Our director of scouting live from Kelowna in the Memorial Cup. Jay's back home and in action tonight. Some news on that front. We'll get to it. And game two of the Western Final this evening. We'll get to that on Best Bets, powered by FanDuel. Overdrive continues up on TSN 2.
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5: Quite jammed on the eastbound Gardner heading into downtown right off the 427. Problems past Jameson. Two left lanes are blocked with a crash. And troubles on the northbound 427 express lanes past the QEW. Two left lanes are blocked for a collision. Southbound on the 400 bunching up on the approach to the 401. Looks like a collision in the right lane. 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
0: All right, Mailed In Friday brought to you by Boston Pizza. This playoffs BP is summoning the hockey gods to tilt the ice in Canada's favor. 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Man, what a scene at the Garden in New York. I just keep thinking about that, like the Knicks and the Habs. You know, like Montreal and New York on fire, Vegas, Colorado. You know, there's obviously a lot of things going on. But it's also going to be pretty electric in town today. Like I was talking to some buddies and I can't recall the last time a pitcher rolled through town and we were buzzing about when's he on the mound? Is he going to pitch here? And that applies tomorrow. Paul Skeens going to be in town and Skeens is on the mound. It's going to be horrendous weather. So the dome's going to be closed, but that's the luxury of having the dome, I guess, is you could have had tickets to Skeens and probably paid a lot of money, and it could have been rained out if it was an outdoor stadium. But he's got to be high on that list, man, in terms of, like, I got to see this guy go. Paul Skeens would be very, very high on that list.
3: Big time. That's and the Jays
2: very high, Brian, rent. And you remember what he did last year to them in Pittsburgh. He was unhittable.
0: Yes.
2: Like, they got Skeens in pit last year, and he was unhittable, man. He was incredible to watch.
0: He's a machine. He had that awful first start of the year, and his numbers are, he's got like a mid-2 ERA already. And by the end of the year, he's going to have probably a 190 ERA, like 2 ERA. Like, he's so phenomenal. He's so good. He's got the cachet to him. You just don't see guys like that really anymore. Kind of the old school, like true horse where you're going to get bang for your buck if you go see him. And, you know, the Jays bats, I don't know how they won the last two games.
3: I have no idea
0: how they won 2-0 and 2-1, but the arms showed up. You know, they got like Spencer Miles unreal again last night for the Jays. So the arms have kept them in this. It's a remarkably frustrating season again. It feels a lot like it was 2 years ago, where the arms have basically got to be perfect, but still, you got to split New York. You got two or three out of Detroit. All right, let's see what you got, man. But the bats better be alive when Skeens is on the mound tomorrow night. I can tell you that.
3: They got to get going. Like, I think, you know, they need to get back to 500. And I think that Vladdy, again, watching this guy, I'm concerned about him. Like, I'm not lying.
0: Day. Every
3: just,
0: day.
3: I don't want to bring it up every day. I'm sorry. You're staring at this guy going, okay, when is he going to crack a dinger? When is he going to be a difference maker? Yeah, hit hard singles, all of that, but it's just not, I don't know. I mean, what do you think of this guy?
2: Well, Hayes, I want to know the difference, and it's, I always bring this up to you, and I always want an explanation. And I don't want the guy to get torched or tortured or kind of, but why is it Austin Matthews would just be getting drilled right now? And this guy seems to get a hall pass with a $500 million contract in the performance. Do you have any explanation why this is just kind of being, don't look over here and don't worry about this because this guy's going to figure it out. And is it because of the playoffs he had last year? I just don't know. And by the way, I don't want anybody to just get destroyed in the media or the market, but it seems like everybody's like, ah, don't worry about Vladdy. Look over there and just forget about it because he's going to figure it out. Do you not find that?
0: No, you're right. Now, I would say the heat is getting, it's elevating and it's pretty hot on him right now.
2: Really?
0: Not nearly as visceral. Well, I mean, we talk about him every single day. I mean, other shows are doing it too, and I'm, you know, if you're a Blue Jay fan and watching, it's remarkably frustrating. Because I don't care about his contract. The guy, he's been horrendous. Like, there's no other way to define it. He's completely lost at the plate. He's hitting second in the lineup. That's how bad it's been. Again, right. It's not like they're moving him back to seventh or eighth in the lineup, but he's been third in the lineup. That's where he wants to hit. And they're like, you've got to move. You've got to change. They did that in Detroit. But I think it's a combination of a few things. One is the playoffs last year.

0: we're getting to here with, we keep talking about Marner and Phil and when they got out of here. Like the Leafs, the kind of feeling around them is just more anxious. You know, there's like a built-in anxiety or like level of disappointment before they even start. We're like, oh, it's just not going to work. It's not going to happen. You know, where I don't think that applies to any of the other teams.
1: Yeah.
0: And that's, I guess, just the nature of the beast, because the Leafs are who they are. They represent what they represent, and their history's been different. You know? But,
1: well, and I'll just quickly add to that, Brian, like, they had plenty of years to do it. That's the thing. This isn't, you know, 2 years in, it's like, hey, you know, we gotta move on from this core. They stuck with this core. They asked everybody to go. Kyle Dubas was like, I'll stake my career on it. I, you know, these are the comments coming out of management. These are not fans and media. This is the people going, we believe in this core. We believe in this group. They're gonna get it done. So, us on the outside was like, sure, you know, let's have it again. And great regular seasons, you know, chasing hearts and chasing champ, you know, chasing, what's it called? Rocket Richard,
0: Rockets,
1: all of that
0: stuff. Yep.
1: But they didn't get it done in the playoffs. And, you know, you talked about it at the start of the show. We just talk about what's in front of us. That's it. And if they play great in the playoffs and have a great run, then we'll be giving them their flowers. If it didn't happen in the playoffs. So that's what we're talking about.
0: And I'd also say, like you mentioned Matthews, you know, the heat was on him in the biggest moments for sure.
1: Right.
0: Like all of them. Now I also have always argued, and I believe it, that they all benefited from themselves, all of them being there, because they kind of all put a shield up, right? Core four became somewhat impersonal. You know, it was like, the core four failed as opposed to one player in particular. And, you know, I get that Marner felt like he took more heat, and he probably did because he was a local guy and his contract was different and the negotiations and the reactions to it. But it was, I don't know if Matthews ever got like hammered. And last year he didn't have a great year. 2 years ago he didn't have a great year. I don't, you know, were people like losing their minds every single day? I don't think so.
2: Well, Matthews, Brian, his whole tenure, it was like, he protected himself almost when he's ripping home 50 goals, 60 goals, 69 goals. And it's like, he kind of was insulated with that performance where it was like, how can you really go to town on a guy who had put up those kinds of numbers, won a Hart Trophy, wins a Rocket. And then you're talking about a game six or a big moment and everyone's like, how could you be so critical? He almost insulated himself with all of them kind of did with their incredible regular seasons. And then you're like, you're hyper-focused on that one moment that's way more important than the regular season, but they kind of put up the numbers where it was like, don't even think about bothering me. It wasn't my fault. I did my thing, which some degree was true. Well, but come playoff time, nobody did their thing.
0: That's it. And, you know, I'm curious how the goalposts are going to shift or are shifting with Matthews. Like, we got into it yesterday with Jonas. Where, you know, now it's, hey, if he's a 35 to 40 goal scorer, but a great two-way player, that's still awesome. Yes, it is, but that's not what he was. And it's that's not worth being the second or third highest paid player in the league. You know, if you're going to shift more towards the middle and be a really good player, really important player, but the expectation is maybe he'll score 40 instead of maybe he'll score 60, that's a big difference, you know, and I'm curious how we recalibrate all of that. And, you know, yesterday I said it that I think the Leafs need to just come up with a plan. Hopefully, ideally, he's a part of it. I think that makes a lot of sense. I can reason with that. You got Matthews. He's your captain, best player. Keep him in the fold. Everything turns around. You start building properly. You're run properly and everyone's happy. I'm a proponent of that.
1: Yeah.
0: But, you know, the argument I made yesterday was you can't make short-term decisions that might help Austin Matthews feel better about the Leafs just for the purpose of making Austin Matthews feel better about the Leafs, if that's what's happening. And I don't understand how that's a crazy take, but I'm getting carved for that. People are yelling, you know, how could you say Matthews, leave him alone, you're trying to do this and that. I'm like, I'm not anti-Matthews. Austin's entitled to sit there naturally and say, who's the coach going to be? What are we going to do? Of course you are.
1: Right.
0: Totally support all that. But you're not entitled to more than that.

0: is that's all I'm saying. Like, the team's got to run the their greatest example, the way they
1: Brian,
0: see fit.
1: Yeah, it is last year, and I don't know this to be 100% true, but there are rumblings that Brock Besser, who didn't seem to have that long-term offer out there, and then all of a sudden, this guy was going to free agency, and all of a sudden there's like a 7-year contract offer from the Vancouver Canucks. And I don't know how much, because he's an American guy and he's buddies with Quinn Hughes. And I don't know if that was to help Quinn Hughes say, oh, one of my buddies is staying long term. And then Quinn Hughes just said afterward, I'm out of here anyway. So what? Right. You want to lock up some guys to long term contracts or bring them in period to appease the captain? You can't do it. You cannot. I said it earlier. You cannot run your business like that. You just cannot. You right. just gotta, and, I don't know, you gotta get to the bottom of it and just say, what are you thinking here? You can have an opinion, but you just can't run your business like that.
0: Right. Exactly. And that's, I don't think that that's some crazy take or viewpoint. And I get people are sensitive right now because people, you know, Leaf fans, you love Matthews and you look at Marner, and that gets back to the whole Marner thing, like, oh, he's gonna leave and look how great it's gonna be. And, you know, there's all this concern about that. But if you're Chyka and Sundin, you gotta just run a tight ship. You gotta hire the right people. You gotta draft properly. Like, that's the reality. You gotta do what you can to they've gotta get a lot of prospects into this system. And they are not going to help Matthews or anybody else this year or the next year. But they're gonna help in 3 years and 4 and 5 and 6 years. And that's what I'm saying. You can't trade picks away to try to expedite a process right now. I'm not saying that they won't. They might do that. I hope they don't, but they might. But that's the point I'm making. And again, I don't know what Matthews is thinking. I don't know what he's intimating to the team or how honest he's being about how he feels about things or the future and all that kind of stuff. And that's between him and Chyka and Sundin. But with or without Austin Matthews, the Leafs have to improve the way that they operate. And be thinking of what they're going to be in 3 years from now, 5 years from now. Because it's more likely that's when they're actually going to be competitive as opposed to next year.
2: Well, keep in mind the one thing that is lost in all of this. John Chyka is coming in not to appease Austin Matthews. He's coming in to put a stamp on the organization, and he wants this to be a successful Stanley Cup winning organization. And he has sold to Keith Pelley, that is the goal. That's what he talked about from day one, and that's what a manager should do. So in his opinion, what is he going to do? He's going to do everything he can to make this organization a winner. And if that involves Austin Matthews, which it looks like right now it does, because that's the plan, then you execute the plan with him involved. If it doesn't, and that's where I'm going to get to you, then you move past that, but the organization with Austin Matthews or without Austin Matthews is still going to exist. You just need multiple plans in place in case players do move on, because it happens.
1: Guys, if Austin Matthews, like Hayes, you just said you might not think this program might be ready to win. Do you blame him for asking out? Do you expect him to wait around for 3 years? I know in the past you've said, this guy's been the captain, he's been handed a big contract, in one bad year and you're kind of pissed off and you want out. But is it realistic to say, Austin, it might be 3 to 4 years down the road? I don't think that's realistic to ask a guy who's almost 30 years old that wants to be on a competitive team and wants an opportunity to win. If that was me as a player, I'd say I don't have that much time to wait. There's just no guarantees at this age, and I'm kind of want to expedite this process, and I don't have 3 years for you, sorry. And I'd like to do something different. Would you blame him if someone was realistic and said it's 3 or 4 years from now? Because I'd be saying, I'm ninja dust, man. I'm out.
0: I think it's complex because if they've been awful for the last 10 years, I'd say I don't blame you. You know, they never gave you a chance. I get it's a different administration now running the show, but the Leafs have all the right in the world to say, dude, could you not have played better in Game 7 2 years ago? Like, we weren't a good enough team. They didn't offer you a good enough team then to win, but now it's got to be, you know, a different style. What about against Florida 3 years ago? What about against Columbus? What about when you were up 3-1 against Montreal? You weren't a good enough team? You know, like that's, I guess, what I'm saying. And maybe that's sour grapes, and maybe it's not realistic to, and maybe Matthews wouldn't care. Maybe McDavid wouldn't care in Edmonton. You know, I mean, he might be saying the same thing, where Edmonton could look there and say, we got to a cup final twice and you're bitter. You know, okay, we've done everything we can, but let's see what we can do. The power's in the hand of the player. I get it. And if you say we're 3 or 4 years away from being competitive, to answer your question, no. You know, he's only got 2 years on his deal. He doesn't have to commit to anything beyond that anyway. But, you know, I like to believe what the pitch would be is it's going to take a couple years of adding to this, not scorched earth, and then in 3 years we're going to be great. It's, we got to figure out the 7, 8, 9 pieces we're going to keep. That means we got to turn over 7, 8, 9 pieces. Might take us a couple of years to make the Carrier trade. Might take us a year to wait for the Dobson deal to be available. You know, that's what I'm saying. Like, I can't guarantee it's going to happen now, but if you stay healthy and you keep chugging, there's no reason you can't be a playoff team next year or a playoff team the year after. And that's, you can't, where's he gonna, like, people are like, well, maybe he goes to Utah. What the hell has Utah ever done? They never won a playoff round. Like, they're, what are they gonna do? Oh, go to San Jose. They didn't even make the playoffs. They were the worst team in the league 2 years ago. You know, so, I get it, but it was one awful year. There's no denying that, but it's not as if they've been a disaster his whole career where he has a legitimate gripe that he's been treated poorly. Yeah. He hasn't been.
2: No, guys, go ahead, O.
1: It's very simple. I think you have to go to him and say, do you see yourself being here long term? You're the captain of the team. Let us know. Because the bottom line, guys, is, and Hayes, you always talked about it, this is about the team and winning. And your only way you're going to turn the team around is find out if he's staying in 2 years, or else you got to do what the Vancouver Canucks did. They tried to maximize the asset and tried to load up on picks and young players, because 2 years from now, Mitch went for nothing. Okay. You want to do that with Austin Matthews too? The only way you turn it around and get something back is if you do it now. So you have to look at it. Or do you want him to just play out and have Austin or Matthews around for 2 years? Like, Brian, if you were running the team and somebody said to you, do you want to have him on the roster for 2 years and just take your chances? What's your answer?
0: If I'm looking at it and I know they're going to be awful for 2 years, then I would trade them. You know, that seems like a clear scenario, because I think I'd be reading his mind that he would say, I'm out of here. You know, that gets to your point. When it's that bad, or they're not close, or they're going backwards, athletes in every sport are probably going to take that personally and look possibly to different options. If you feel like there's enough here where you can put pieces together to be competitive, then I would let it ride, and I would bank on him having the pride in the captaincy and the ambition of finally winning in Toronto, which hopefully, and I'm sure it is a passion of his, and I would lean into that. All right, Mail It In Friday brought to you by Boston Pizza. This playoffs, BP summoning the hockey gods to tilt the ice in Canada's favor. Join us and feast like a hockey god on our new playoff menu. See you for puck drop at your local BP. We'll get to our best bets. Pirates in town. We got game 2 of the Western Final tonight. 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
4: Still a packed drive on the eastbound Gardner heading into downtown off the 427 to pass Jamison. Two left lanes are blocked with a crash. Take the Lakeshore instead. Northbound 427 express lanes past the QEW. Also a collision blocks the two left lanes, having an impact to the eastbound QEW from Erin Mills Parkway. Eastbound Teston Road blocked at Pine Valley for a collision. Highway 10 is still shut down at Old Baseline to Charleston Side Road for a collision. From the News Talk 1010 Traffic Center, I'm Jennifer Young.
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12: I'm going to go check out your Toronto Marlies play.
11: All right.
12: I love it. Down to the game right now. That's why I changed it.
11: Look at you, so, ready to rock.
12: Yeah.
11: Get in there. Son. Get the face paint going.
12: We'll see the future of the Leafs. Easton Cowan's playing, right?
11: That's right. So, Ben Danford's down there, Danford, right? Yeah, I think he's playing. So yeah, there you go. I like it. All right. And, oh, you're out in Kelowna. Say hi to the whole crew and enjoy the Memorial Cup. It's going to be a fun start tonight. Kelowna Kitchener up on TSN. There you go. All right. Thanks to everyone behind the scenes for helping out. We appreciate it. Everyone for tuning in today. 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We're back Monday at...
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2: Still jammed on the eastbound Gardner heading into downtown from the 427 all the way to past Jamison. Two left lanes are blocked with a crash. Take the Lakeshore instead, northbound 427. In the express lanes past the QEW, two left lanes are blocked with a crash. Queensway and North Queen, crews are on scene for a collision. Eastbound Teston Road blocked at Pine Valley for a crash, and Highway 10 still shut down between Old Baseline and Charleston Side Road for a collision investigation. 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
11: 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Brian Hayes, the O-Dog, Jeff O'Neill, Jamie Noodles McLennan.
12: Wow, look at this guy. Look at the backdrop that he has going in Kelowna, B.C.
11: Mr. Mem Cup himself.
12: Exactly.
0: Guys, I just want to start the show by this. Like I've always wanted to do this, seeing my main man, Johnny Liu. Jeff O'Neill, TSN, Kelowna.
11: Yeah.
12: Oh, I love that.
0: Okay? Correspondent. Yep. Correspondent.
11: Well, it's a beautiful spot. Kelowna, it's God's country out there. That's what everyone's saying. It looks like a beautiful place. Sure, the weather's great. Sure, everyone's embracing you and Frankie and the whole crew being out there. And what do we have, Kitchener Kelowna tonight on TSS? A big start. Big, big start to the Memorial Cup.
0: It is a big start. And by the way, this place, Jamie, I'm sure you're familiar with it. It's completely stunning out here.
12: Yeah.
0: Hazy, I know you've been up to Muskoka. This place makes Muskoka look like Keswick. That's how nice it is. Like, it is so real deal out here. It is just, it's got an LA vibe. It's got the mountains, the water, hotels right on the water. Like, everything is just dialed in and it's gorgeous. 72 me today, Frankie 84. What a start to the Mem Cup.
11: Okay, wow. I like that. I don't know if Muskoka needs to pick up shrapnel right now, but that's fine. And I find that hard to believe. I'm sure it's a beautiful place.
12: Wow.
11: But come on now.
12: I will admit, I owned a place in Kelowna for years because I would train there in the summers. It is, for me, it's Muskoka West. That's what it is, because Muskoka now has a lot of the wealthy people from Toronto that have places up there, and a lot of NHL players now. Everybody's got their spot up there. Well, that's what Kelowna has. I bet you if Muskoka put together a team and played Kelowna, that would literally be the equivalent of the Olympics. I'm not lying, because you hear some of the names that live in Muskoka, and you hear some of the names that live in Kelowna, and it is just Hall of Fame, gold medal Olympians.
11: That would be actually a great game. Like, if there's, hopefully we never get another lockout.
12: Right.
11: But if there ever is, and they're looking to play a charity game or something like that, Muskoka versus Kelowna, you might throw the, like, Denver area in there. It sounds like there's something going on in Colorado every summer.
12: Yeah.
11: Where Sid's out there, and McKinnon's out there, and Marner's out there. Maybe the Habs. Maybe that's where Carolina's been the last 2 weeks. Maybe the Hurricanes had their feet up. A lot of rust.
0: Hang on a sec.
11: A lot of rust last night.
0: Hang on
11: down
0: a sec. Speaking of shrapnel, how much shrapnel did I get yesterday? I heard people sent me a text. Like, usually it's kind of fun where, you know, oh, you were away. Noodles was away. And Hayes and O-Dog kind of gave it to goaltenders. But I heard yesterday you guys took it to a new level. So what did you have to say about some of my takes? You were giving it to me, and then Hayes is tweeting out stupid pictures of the guy from Seinfeld, and I just want to know what it's all about. Talk to me, Hayes.
12: So, Hayes, go ahead. Yeah, you go. No, I want to defend, because I actually said, we are not allowed to show a picture until you get back on the show because of your brilliant tweet, and then the subsequent follow-up pictures that Hayes have been sent with AI involved. So maybe that started the snowball of taking shots or whatever, but it all stemmed back because Jonas was on the show, and I said, we can't really involve Jonas, because I said, I know this guy, this Jeff O'Neill, would have wanted to open the show yesterday with a picture that he saw on Hot or Not with Sarah Davis. And that's how it started.
11: But that was about me, though. That wasn't, I don't know why you were taking heat online. Yeah, there it is. Which is a fake doctor picture. I mean, your TV, your TV has a disease.
0: Like this.
11: Like, legitimately, it's got a plague or something.
0: Like, dude, did someone not get in your ear and say, maybe let's get some makeup cooking on that face before we tape this?
11: It's,
0: or was
11: not
0: that
11: a real
0: all cleared
11: pic
0: from TSN?
11: I mentioned it yesterday. I went online because after you sent that, after you tweeted it out, right? I said yesterday, you're like Lexi Thompson. I thought you were retired. All you do is you're on social media every 5 minutes. You and Lexi, retiring, playing golf every single weekend on the LPGA. But
0: I know. But Hayes, you came over on the top turnbuckle because you sent a picture early in the morning because somebody doctored that picture up and put, like, He made him into a monster. Like three chins, and he's portly, and I laughed at that pick, that version of it, because you sent it to me. I don't know how you got it, and it's not that one. It's worse.
11: One.
0: It's way better. Yeah, because it says "Go Habs, go," and I couldn't stop laughing at it because it looks so real. Like, it just looked like a real person, and I'm like, who is that monster?
11: Yeah, I just sent it to Joe, because someone sent it to, and honestly, there's a world where that was me if I didn't turn right.
0: Yeah, if,
11: you know, 12 years ago, dude.
0: If, when this pick goes up, when this pick goes up, I might need a 5-minute break, because it's that funny.
11: It's a wild pick, and honestly, I looked at, like, a fork in the road, man. I decided about 12 years ago, I got to change something around here. If I didn't and I continued down the two chicken parm, you know, the wheel to myself type of territory, if I was continued down that road, that pick, that would be me on overdrive, like today. It would actually be me. There it is. There's me.
0: Oh, my God.
11: Yeah. So that's what I've been dealing with. Like, you're complaining about your mentions. I'm getting picture after picture after picture of a burnt face, which isn't legit. Because I went back to look at the videos, and I looked 100% normal. If anything, I got a little glow on, which I think is a positive. I think what you were hearing was the battle between you and I, right? You made a bet. You lost. I said, I think Carolina's going to be rusty. I think it counts as rust, even if it's only Freddie Anderson, but I think the whole team was rusty. Slavin was awful last night.
12: Yeah.
11: Freddie really struggled. And I said, I'm the Habs, you know, super fan, I guess, right now. I'm pumping their tires more than anybody maybe in the country, to the point where you missed this yesterday. The Montreal Canadiens social media account posted like a hype video, and they used my voice and my takes as like the voice of it.
12: Yes.
11: You know, like the Leafs have done that forever, and it's always me in there like, I love the Leafs tonight. I think the Leafs are going to roll. This is their time to shine. The Habs did that yesterday, and I bet them to win. I did not bet the over, but it went over quickly. And I think that's what you were hearing was your Carolina Hurricanes are now 1-17 in their last 18 conference final games, which is a staggering stat. Rod Brind'Amour had Scrabble face last night.
12: You know what, though? I loved Rod Brind'Amour's post-game presser because there was no pulling punches. He wasn't, like, being derogatory or mean to his players. He said, I don't know what I was watching out there. He said, Jacob Slavin, I've been here for 8 years. I've never seen a performance like that. But he followed it up and said, he'll be fine. I'm not worried about him. Like, he just, it was such a matter of fact, so refreshing. Like, he wasn't a jerk to the media. He wasn't any, he just said, they were asking him, like, what about that start? He's like, pace was too high. We weren't ready for it. He goes, like, he was just such a straight shooter. But he was like, I don't have an answer for you. He's like, I've never seen that from our group before. So they're going to have a response tomorrow. I think they will. But Montreal, full credit to them, because they were flying. And it looked for 33 seconds, I was like, uh-oh, Carolina's going to woodshed them. And it was the exact opposite of what happened. You had four guys behind under the goal line and Cole Caulfield standing in front of the net alone. There were some outrageous plays
11: crazy
12: from Carolina.
11: Crazy breakdowns by Carolina last night. That's no other way to put it.
0: And I guess that's what happens, Hayes. Mm-hmm. Yeah, I guess that's what happens. It's like you were going to get polar extremes there. Like, it was either going to be they were so good and so rested, they just overwhelmed the tired Montreal team. Or after taking 12 or 13 days off, they were god-awful, and that's what happened. I just didn't predict that. And even Rod Brind'Amour was like, we're not skating today either. Like, 12 days off, blowout, day off again, because he's like, there's no sense of us going on the ice.
11: Yeah.
0: But you know damn well that they sat in front of some monitor and watched a bunch of stuff and said, anybody else tries this again, we're dead. So they had a different kind of practice, as the coach put it.
11: He said, yeah, exactly. We practiced today without you seeing us practice. So I think that's code for video room, a lot of one-on-one chats, probably power play, penalty kill, everything. They weren't playoff ready, which is kind of a staggering thing to hear from a coach in the conference finals. You know, like, it's understandable because he had so much time off. And, you know, the Habs are a really good team. Like, that's the truth. They're not playing Philly anymore. You know, the Flyers, They were happy to be there. Montreal has got belief, man. Like, they've got belief. And, you know, Dolbish, I thought, I'm with you, Noodles, when, like, Jarvis scores, I'm like, oh my God, they're going to get pumped. Like, it's going to be a circus. And he held the fort down. Like, he played really, really well. And he's been really good. And there's Freddie's first blemish, right? It was going to happen. Had to happen. They were literally perfect. Had to happen. But now, from my standpoint, everything flips to looking at Freddie Anderson now, first and foremost, and saying, what do you got tomorrow night?
12: Right.
11: Because if he has another dud, it might be curtains for Carolina.
12: Well,
11: they almost have to win tomorrow night.
12: I think that's what's key here. And, I don't know how you feel about it, but I think it's key that Carolina shows what they're capable of. And the crazy thing is if Dober stands on his head and steals a game, the pressure is squarely, like, now you want to check underpants. You want to check the color of, you know, underpants. That's what it's looking like, because Carolina, they have to have an answer. And if you look at how aggressive Carolina was in the neutral zone, Montreal had an answer every time. It's a little pop play to the middle, breakaway, 2-on-1, high quality chance. And I love what Rod Brindamore said when they asked him, did you think of pulling Frederick Anderson? He goes, I wanted him to play. He goes, he just had 12 days off. Like, he needed the practice just like the rest of them. So I
11: was surprised by that a little bit, though, Noodles. When it was 4-1, I'm like, man, how is Bussy not coming in?
12: Yeah.
11: And when you put it that way, and when Rod put it that way, and now that you know you're going to lose, I think it was a smart play. You know, like, and I'm not saying he was conceding in the moment, but I think he knew 20 minutes in, we don't have it. You know, like, this is trouble, and we got to get the cobwebs out, Freddie Anderson included. But maybe it could have been a mercy pool. Maybe it's, hey, let's see what we can do to get back in the game. I don't think it was going to matter. But you're right. He gives up 4 goals on whatever it was, 7, 8, 9 shots.
12: It's ugly.
11: And, and even the Slavkovsky goal was a beautiful play. Like, you know, Svechnikov, that's a forward
0: toe drag
11: play. Yeah, he had no idea what he was doing. But he kind of shot it right in the middle of the net. Like, Freddie, I don't know what he was really even doing at that point. Game was over, but it was a beautiful goal by Slavkovsky. And I think if you're the Habs, you're like, he's on the board, Caulfield's on the board, Dambadov's on the board. Like, that's what we talked about leading up to the series, right? Like, it can't just be Deneau and Anderson and Matheson and, like, depth players kind of chiming in. Jake Evans can't be your best player. Your best guys have got to show up and get the job done. And in terms of a game sheet, in terms of getting your feet wet in the series, I think it's pretty significant that those three in particular scored last night.
0: Hayes, I think it's going to be one of the more fascinating players of focus. The whole Colorado team is going to be in focus to respond with no Cale Makar again.
12: Yeah.
0: But to see Freddie Anderson's response the next game, it's going to be fascinating, because we've been talking, Hayes, about him. You know, it's been so good and he's played so well. Is that moment going to come? He kind of had a mini moment there. We're going to give him a hall pass because of the break or whatever it is. But how is he going to respond from this? I remember some of his elimination games and big moments in the past where it was either kind of injury or got hurt. I don't recall responses. So it'll be fascinating to watch him, because they desperately need him to have a performance, especially if Dobish, like you said, has got mojo right now and he's going to be dialed in the next game.
11: Big
0: like
11: time.
0: It's just he's got to be good, man. Because Carolina, forever, even when Lavi was there leading into Roddy, part of their philosophy, I believe, is you want to be aggressive and try to force things. And you also want to have that trust that if you do that, you might create an opening for the opposition, but you got to get a save to keep your momentum going. And when it goes in, it's awfully deflating, and that team has no chance.
12: Yeah.
11: Yeah, and they're very comfortable playing with the lead. I don't know how comfortable they are chasing. We don't know it. Yeah. We don't know what it's going to look like chasing a series. You know, they didn't look very comfortable chasing the game last night, where they put on a clinic against Ottawa and Philly, because they were in the lead the whole time. They were never chasing a game. They just continued to play their game and feel comfortable in their game. And this is going to be very different. And listen, the same thing applies with Colorado. They haven't been chasing anything. Like, they were up. Yeah. They swept LA. They were up 2-0 on Minnesota. They haven't been chasing at any point. And you mentioned it. Makar's out again tonight. And Stone is out too for Vegas, and that's big, but it's not a wash, because as good as Stone is and important as Stone is, Makar, as we've stated many times this week, is irreplaceable. It completely changes the complexion of the team and the series. And the pressure is 100% on Colorado tonight.
12: Yeah.
11: And, you know, again, we can talk about the Stars, and they have to be great and they have to play well. And I think Colorado shows up with an effort tonight. But this is where goaltending, in my opinion, Noodles, it gets highlighted that much more when you've got a guy like Wedgwood who, you know, this isn't Vasilevsky. You know what
12: You're
11: I mean?
12: Right.
11: This isn't Patrick Waugh. This is a guy who had a really good season. He's been kind of a tandem guy his whole career. Everything's gone well for him. Now all of a sudden it's like you got to – maybe your team doesn't have a great night. You got to steal one tonight if
12: Agreed.
11: Need be. You got to be great in net tonight.
12: I agree. And – You know, I think it's Wedgwood.
11: I should say that. I don't know if maybe Blackwood going to go.
12: I saw the likely projections, and it said Wedgwood, but again, nothing confirmed. But in a tandem situation, like you shorten the rope, and if Wedgwood comes in there and has an off night and somehow Vegas is up 2-0 heading home, Colorado's in one. And I think they're in one anyways just based on you take Makar out of the lineup is completely different. And it's not just what Makar can do. It's what Vegas is smelling blood going, okay, let's pressure that D. Because they don't have a guy like Makar, which nobody really does. 30 other teams are missing that. But you look at it, now they may not get out of their zone as clean. Maybe MacKinnon doesn't get that stretch pass in the middle where he's flying a million miles an hour because Makar is one of the only guys on the planet that can make that play. So if I'm Vegas, I see what Brent Burns has tonight. I see what Manson and guys like that. Malinsky's a really good player, but they're not Cale Makar. Make them play in their own zone and see how they dig out. So it'd be very fascinating to watch tonight's game.
11: Tortorella will be hammering them tonight. On the opportunity they have.
0: You talked about Wedgwood needing a performance, guys. What about the other guy in the Vegas net? I thought Carter Hart looked it's one of the better games I've seen him play.
12: Yeah.
0: Like he looks like he, like everybody's, obviously without getting into what happened, everyone was waiting, is this guy going to come around and be that elite goaltender? Like he looked amazing in the last game.
12: I agree.
0: Man, if he just starts getting dialed in, Colorado could have a big-time problem on their hands, man.
11: Big time. Like, it could be Vegas-Montreal in a week and a half. Like, you asked me that question.
0: Dude, now you're getting stupid.
11: How is that stupid?
0: You got to jump to those conclusions?
11: There's only so many combinations there can be. There's four teams left. This isn't the first round, and I'm predicting the cup final. They're both up 1-0 in the series, and... You know, I think they both have a real shot of winning. If Makar's not playing tonight, I don't know if he's going to play.
12: I'm not
11: convinced this guy plays. So if he does not play, I'm sorry. It's a coin flip. It is a coin flip now. Vegas is a good team that can smell blood. Colorado, again, everything's been perfect for them this year. Carolina, the same thing. Both of them just ran away with their divisions. Everything's been great, and now they're getting jabbed. And let's see how they react, right? If they're built like a champion, they'll react to it and they'll have earned it and they'll deserve it. But there is a real possibility it's going to be, Vegas, Montreal in a week and a half.
12: Well,
11: and and listen, the Knicks, I think, are going to the NBA finals. You could have New York and Montreal both on fire at the same time.
12: Crazy.
11: You know how amazing those two cities could be in 2 weeks? Like unprecedented road trip, New York, Montreal would be absolutely epic.
12: Oh,
0: comment, Brian. It's not a coin flip. Yeah, it's not a coin flip right now, Hayes. Like Vegas is in the driver's seat, man. Not every playoff series, they always say you got to if you lose one at home, like you probably got some problems on your hands. Game one, loss at home.
11: Yeah.
0: And then no Cale Makar again. It ain't a coin flip now. Vegas is in the driver's seat right off the bat.
11: Well.
0: Obviously, and when you see a guy grabbing his shoulder like that and the way he got hit, it doesn't look good for Cale Makar. I don't think to come back. Like, it's one thing to come back and say you can play. How are you going to absorb a hit? How are you going to play 25 or 30 minutes a night? Can't do it, man. It seems very unlikely that he would come back.
11: I agree. I said it yesterday that it has happened countless times in playoff history where guys, you know, game time decision, we'll see. And then the season ends and the coach comes out and goes, oh, he was never playing. Like, that guy was never close to playing. You know, like, what are you guys, idiots? It's like, well, why would we be idiots? You've been telling us he might play for the last month. That could be what's going on here. Like, he may be cooked, and they're just get out there and skate, make it look like you're close. I hope that's not true. I hope he plays. But he hasn't played in a long time. They had a long layoff. He didn't play the other night. He's not playing tonight. All right. He's a Western boy, Western Canadian boy. Now, he went to college, but still, you're out there in Kelowna, B.C., home city and host for the Memorial Cup. It's Kelowna taking on Kitchener tonight on TSN. One of the all-time great Kelowna Rockets, I believe, is hovering around you right now. Luke Shen's coming up. Luke Shen will join us, former Leaf, former Sabre, obviously one of our favorites. He's coming up. He'll join you around the table out there. Craig Button's coming up from the Memorial Cup as well. Game 2, Vegas, Colorado this evening. You've got basketball continuing. You got the Pirates in town. Skeens on the mound tomorrow. We'll get to that later this afternoon as well. Overdrive continues. TSN 1050 and on TSN 2.
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2: Emergency crews dealing with a stalled vehicle on the West 401 Express Lanes at Kennedy. It's in the right lane. Otherwise, volume delays continue from Kennedy all the way across to the 427. Eastbound 401 still beyond the 410. Right out to Kennedy, it's slow going. Northbound DVP improving. Westbound on the Gardner delays from Jarvison towards Strawn. And then you'll find eastbound Gardner really heavy, so heading into downtown. But troubles at Jamison were long since cleared. Westbound McNichol at Midland, all lanes are blocked due to a crash. True Green, stop doing it yourself. 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
9: 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I believe the original Boston Pizza is out there in BC, which is where the boys are right now. Jeff O'Neill. And look who's beside him. One of the great Kelowna Rockets of all time, Luke Shedd, joining us live from the Memorial Cup. How you doing, Luke?
10: Good. How are you guys?
9: We're doing very well. Good, what's good. It feel like to get back to Kelowna, your old stomping grounds?
10: Yeah, I mean, it's always nice to be back to Kelowna. I mean, I've called this place home since I played junior here, and just a great place to spend the off season and the summers. Such a great group of guys to train and skate with over the years, and. It's beautiful. You got the best of every world out here. It's a big playground for everyone, with the golf and the lake and the wineries and the outdoors. It's a pretty special spot. So it's always nice being back.
11: So you are from Saskatoon, and I think you just told me how it went down. You just showed up to this place and said, "I'm never leaving here." Isn't that how it went down?
10: Pretty much. I mean, luck of the draw with the Bantam draft. I mean, you get drafted at 14 years old, and I don't know. I didn't know where I was going. And when I ended up in Kelowna, it was actually the year they were hosting the 2004 Mem Cup. And so obviously I started tuning into that and kind of understanding what Kelowna was about. And just, you know, they have such a long history of producing NHL talent and defensemen in particular, and ended up here. And then I came here for a junior camp after the Mem Cup, and yeah, pretty much like I told you earlier, I saw this place and I said, okay, the goal is to make the NHL and never leave this spot and get a place here in the summer, and luckily enough, it's been fortunate enough to do that.
3: So, Luke, we were joking before you came on that out east, it's Muskoka, where it has the lakes and golf courses, and a lot of NHL players have moved there in the off season. Out west, it's Kelowna. Who do you think could win in a game head-to-head, Muskoka versus Kelowna, with the amount of players that are there?
10: Oh, I mean, currently, I don't know. I'd probably have to tip my hat to the Muskokas. They got the McDavids and Tavares and those boys, but I'll tell you, back in the day when I kind of first started getting going here, I don't think I would have made our NHL team here in Kelowna. The back end alone would have been, we had Scott Hannon, Wade Redden, Duncan Keith, Brent Seabrook, Shea Weber, Josh Georges. Then we had like Getzy was out here, Hartnell, who am I missing? Tons of guys. Ginla. Tutu, Tyler Myers, the list goes on and on. Like it was unbelievable. Aginla. These skates, I mean, walking into it was like an all-star game, and I was almost wondering if, you know, I felt more comfortable playing in NHL games than I did in the summer skates around here.
9: I love it. We're chatting with Luke Shen, who is live at the Memorial Cup in Kelowna. Kelowna playing Kitchener tonight. Obviously, you're there. You're going to be watching the game tonight. You're I'm sure, going to be invested in how that tournament works out. But what about the Stanley Cup playoffs? You know, you ended up in Buffalo at the end of the season. Obviously, you kind of jumped on a magical moving train. It was one of, if not the hottest team in the league the last 40 or 50 games. Get into the playoffs for the first time in 15 years in Buffalo. Like, you've had a lot of really cool experiences throughout your career. What was it like being in Buffalo when they finally made the playoffs and being around that city, considering the way it looked like they were reacting to everything?
10: Yeah, I mean, obviously I saw the side of Buffalo when I first entered the NHL, and I think they made playoffs, maybe my first or second year. And then there was obviously a huge drought after that. You'd show up to Buffalo on the road and there'd just be no one in the building. I mean, it'd be half full, and unless, you know, I came there with the Leafs, and then it'd be all Leaf jerseys. But, yeah, obviously it was a long drought there and just some dark days. And you kind of felt bad for the franchise and the organization for a long time. And then all of a sudden they, you know, drafted real well and made some great trades, and just such a good young core and group of guys are going to be together for a long time. So obviously the city was buzzing. Everyone knows what it's like with the Bills fans, and you know, those fans essentially just transfer over during hockey season and cheer on the Sabres. And yeah, pretty sweet atmosphere to be around in the city, and the building was rocking, and yeah, fun to be a part of it, and great group of guys, and you know, they got a bright future there for sure.
11: Shenner, Brian Hayes, the host of this great program, he's grew up in Toronto, and he always supported and followed the Toronto Maple Leafs, but recently, somehow, magically, he's all Habs. He's a Habs fan. So you just got a close look at the Montreal Canadiens. You got to, like, and I think some people are questioning, like, are these guys actually for real? Like, how good are they? And do you think they're, like, obviously they're legit. They're in the conference final right now. But what kind of got your attention about the way they play? Give this super fan some insight from ice level on what the Habs are all about.
10: I have a little insight. I mean, I snuck into a couple games there. But, I mean, they're obviously, Marty's coaching them, and everyone knows Marty. And, you know, just what an intelligent guy he is. I know him a little bit from, you know, back in the day, and played with him another lifetime ago in the World Championships, and just what a great hockey guy he is. But, you know, their back end is obviously incredible. Guys who can move the puck, and kind of got a little mix of some grit in there too. And, I'm a Jack Eye fan too. Obviously, there's not too many guys like that. And you mix him in there with the young guys and skill like Hudson and Dobson, Gooley, Matheson, obviously unbelievable too. And then they're just deep. I mean, they're four lines deep, and a lot of speed, and kind of like same thing with that mix with, you know, Anderson, and their power play is unbelievable too. I mean, you know, they're five dangerous options, and they zip it around. They're always on the move. It's not like a traditional power play where, you know, they set up on one side and kind of run it through, like a Kucherov, for example. It's, a lot of movement. Everyone's getting their touches, and you know, behind the back passes, Hudson's everywhere, and yeah, it's that's a big part of it too, and incredible goaltending right now too. So yeah, they're obviously a dangerous team, and you know, the series obviously could have gone either way with them in Tampa, and you know, them in Buffalo, and a couple big Game 7 performances from their goalie, and here they are.
11: What do you think would happen if 3 years ago someone brought Lane Hudson in front of you and said, this guy is going to be one of the best defensemen in the NHL at that size? You might have laughed. Like, you might have just said, maybe it's impossible because he's just not that big of a guy, but he's so good.
10: It's insane. I mean, obviously, the game's changed. I still believe he, I mean, I'm probably a dinosaur and a little bit biased for thinking this way. I think you still need the big, heavy defenseman, obviously.
11: Damn right.
10: Hey, but my opinion is you can have a guy like that if they control the game. Like, you know, not a second power play guy or a 5-6 guy, but a guy who can control the game and lug the mail and, you know, play big minutes. He defends really hard too. And for me, the perfect comparison that I got to play with is, you know, I played with Quinn Hughes when he first came out of college and played his first 6 or 7 games together as partners in Vancouver. And second go around when I came back from Tampa, and they remind me very closely of each other, just not the biggest guys, but not even the straightaway speed, but just the edges, I would say, and be able to kind of, you know, a D-man, sometimes you're just kind of sitting up there trying to get the shot through, but they're attacking wingers coming out at them. So it's just a different way that they're playing the game, and that's impressive as hell to see.
9: We're chatting with Luke Shen live from the Memorial Cup, Kelowna Kitchener tonight on TSN. You know, you've been on the ice against everyone. We just asked you about looking at a counterpart, Lane Hudson, a defenseman. What about, you know, we got McKinnon going tonight, and you got to think, you know, McKinnon is going to be coming out of the chute flying. Who causes more anxiety if they've got open ice in the neutral zone and you're going one-on-one with them? McKinnon?

0: get back. So yeah. You just try not to err on the,
1: you always got a guy back.
0: 100%. I mean, no, they're both scary, dangerous. I mean, just different, you know, but they're so quick and powerful. And, you know, I obviously love the way McKinnon plays, know him personally a little bit better than Connor, but, they're both ridiculous.
2: Oh, it's
0: so
2: crazy.
0: Pretty impressive guys. And, it's wild that they can do what they do on the ice. And, yeah, they're in a league of their own for sure.
2: Well, and Colorado's a team you know well as well. Obviously, you were in Winnipeg prior to getting traded to Buffalo, so you would have seen them all year, played them a bunch. You know, they kind of dominated the league really from start to finish, but they're in one now and no Cale Makar going. You know, what do you expect out of Colorado this evening, considering this is the first time all year they're kind of, they're chasing something, and without Cale Makar, you know, I'm sure that that's going to take something away from them. How do you think they react tonight and how they play without him?
0: Well, I mean, obviously you're not going to replace a guy like Cale Makar on the back end, but they do got a pretty deep decor. Obviously Taves is great, and I mean, Burnsy's been doing it forever, and you'd think that he would probably have a monster game tonight. And, you know, Manson's great, and Kulak's been great in the playoffs too. So I mean, obviously, I think it's, you're not going to replace that guy, but they're still a really, really deep decor. And then, you know, to your point earlier, I mean, watch McKinnon turn it on tonight. That's what's going to be. Is he's going to be possessed out there and next level. So I mean, Vegas is obviously playing incredible right now, and you know, they're getting depth throughout their lineup, and great goaltending as well. But sometimes, you know, another guy goes down and you got your superstar that's just got to set up. And I would have to think that McKinnon's going to go off tonight. But it's going to be exciting to watch.
1: What do you make of Michie? He's best player in the playoffs right now. And I just want you
0: What do you make of it?
1: I think it's amazing. Yeah. But I asked the question, and so do these esteemed gentlemen right here.
0: I know.
1: Same with Phil. When Phil left Toronto and he went to Pitt, and it's just like,
0: yeah,
1: relaxed, dialed in.
0: Yeah.
1: So you explained to me why two guys would play on the Maple Leafs in the playoffs, didn't really happen, didn't have a ton of success, and he goes to Vegas in his first year in Vegas in the playoffs. He's the best player in the playoffs. So this is your first question as an analyst, an NHL analyst. Explain why it's happening for Michie in Vegas.
0: If I answer this too well, whose job am I coming for?
1: You can take mine. You can have it.
2: Absolutely.
1: You can have it.
2: It's all yours.
0: I mean, I'm a big Mitch Marner fan, obviously getting the chance to play with him. My second stint in Toronto, I thought he was incredible. I mean,
1: he is incredible, but you got to explain why he's the best player in the total, in all of the playoffs, and he never really had that much success. Is it the team better, or is he just kind of older and he's figured it out? Is he more relaxed in Vegas, or is it just a combo of both or all of it?
0: I mean, my best guess would be obviously the experience he's gone through. Sometimes, you know, when, you know, you're fail sometimes, it's a blessing in disguise, and you learn from it. So I would say that's part of it. My other thing too would probably be playing all those, Team Canada teams at the Four Nations and the Olympics, being around Sid and Nate and Connor and Marchand and all those guys. You're learning from those guys in the big games, and how they approach the big games off the ice, how they practice, and I would say probably being a part of that group would be a huge influence on maybe relaxing a little bit and understanding what those guys do who have been there and done it. And yeah, I just think you know, we've all kind of gone through ups and downs throughout our career, and I mean, without the downs, it's hard to work your way back up and accomplish what you want. And so I mean, I don't know, I'm a, like I said, Mitch, I thought was, you know, I played two series with him against, Tampa and Florida. He's got the big matchups every night. He plays, you know, he carries the mail as far as offensively, defensively on the kill, power play. He's playing, you know, 22, 23 minutes a night in regulation. Like, those are super hard matchups. And, I would just say, yeah, just the overall experience he's gotten, you know, going through everything in Toronto. And then you mix that in with his Team Canada experience and learning from guys, and he's only getting better, and he's probably really just entering his prime now.
1: What do you think, Schenner, about, there's a lot to be made of people playing in Toronto. You played in two contrasting markets. One, fantastic, you won a Stanley Cup with the Tampa Bay Lightning.
0: Right.
1: So you played in that market, you played in Toronto. Like, when people talk about the pressure of the market of Toronto, did you ever get a sense of that? How much different was it?

0: that with playoff expectations in Toronto, or just dealing with everything there in general, as opposed to playing in Tampa Bay?
1: I mean, yeah, there is. First of all, I absolutely love playing in Toronto.
0: I find the word interesting, pressure, because I think people associate more media members with pressure, which I never really understood. It's covered more. I don't understand how that equals pressure. Just give me your thoughts on the two markets.
1: I mean, I've been on the both sides of it, where I came in as a high pick, and there wasn't any high picks, I think, since like Wendell or something before me. And yeah, there was pressure for a young guy who came in and made the team, and you know, the team didn't, I guess, take off the few years after I got there, and I was maybe kind of up and down a little bit too. So you kind of feel a little bit that, you know, maybe sometimes you got to do more. You got to put up more numbers, or you got to, sometimes it's, you just kind of live and learn a little bit. But then I came back on the other side of it too, where, you know, I had already, like you said, played in Tampa and got the chance to win there, and came back and almost felt no pressure because, you know, I'd already been through sort of ups and downs, kind of been beaten up a little bit in the market, which, you know, I didn't find bad or nothing like that. It was just people care. I think that's the biggest thing. People care, and you want them to care. And, yeah, I mean, I don't really have a great answer for it. I enjoy playing in Canada in general, just because, you know, playing Vancouver, Toronto, Winnipeg, there's a little more media attention. But at the end of the day, I think the biggest pressure is the pressure you put on yourself. Obviously, there's outside expectations, and that goes hand in hand with how the team's doing. But, I mean, those are some of the best experiences I've had, is playing in a market like that where people just care all the time. Fans care. They want to come up to you and, you know, shake your hand. They give it to you when you need it and keep you accountable. And, I mean, I know there's a perception throughout the NHL sometimes as far as a tough market to play, but those are, some of my best memories playing, you know, with that Leaf jersey on, and, forever grateful for it.
2: Well, and I'm sure that applies to the town you're in right now, the Kelowna Rockets, hosting the Memorial Cup starting tonight. Kelowna Kitchener, on TSN. Oh, you'll be a big part of that panel this evening. And, Luke, I'm sure you're back home. You're feeling great, looking great. Great to see you. Thank you for doing this, and we'll do it again soon.
1: Thanks. I just got to say one more thing. A shout out to my brother-in-law, who's the heavyweight of the American Hockey League with the Milwaukee Admirals, Kyle Marino. He never misses an overdrive show.
3: Oh, wow.
1: And I was telling him yesterday I was coming on today, and he told me to make sure I say that Hayes is a fraud.
2: Yes. Okay. I love it.
0: What
2: keep it going.
0: What a gentleman
2: and a scholar. I love it. The heavyweight champ in the American Hockey League. I love that. Aww. Shout out to him and the Admirals.
1: Yeah.
2: Thanks, Luke. Appreciate it, man. Good seeing you.
1: Yeah.
2: There he is.
1: All right, sounds good. Yeah,
2: Luke Shen of the Buffalo Sabres, the former Maple Leaf, Kelowna Rockets. Overdrive continues. Upon I knew that
3: was coming.
2: Can you
3: imagine how tough his brother-in-law is?
2: Oh,
3: like,
2: my God,
3: heavyweight,
2: dude,
3: of the AHL. Like, that is a league that you
1: actually,
3: regardless. Like,
2: he's still there. Go ahead, answer it. Hey, give us an answer on what that means, Luke.
3: How tough is he?
1: No, I was going to say, So they implemented that 10-fight rule.
3: Yeah.
1: And so he passed, and so after every fight after 10, you get a game suspension, and he passed that in like 25 games this year. So he was just getting suspended after that every second game. So stupid rule.
2: Bad rule.
0: And didn't care either. He's like, I'm taking the suspension.
1: Exactly.
2: Yeah, as he should. Love that. That's awesome. All right, Luke Shedd, appreciate you doing this. Greg Button coming up from Kelowna as well. Overdrive continues up on YouTube Live.
4: 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Traffic.
5: Troubles on the eastbound 401 near Pearson Airport. Right in the express lanes near the 427, there's a crash in the left lane, and then volume delays continue right through to the 400 and all the way across to Kennedy. Westbound 401 express lanes right at Kennedy. Stalled vehicle in the right lane. Tow truck on scene. Southbound on the 404 past Steeles. Watch out for a collision that's blocking the right lane. And then eastbound on the QEW at Appleby Line in Burlington had problems in the right lane. 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From the News Talk 1010 Traffic Center, I'm Jennifer Young.
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16: And James, too.
17: Take a hike, Jimmy. 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
0: Okay, so someone just sent me a tweet that was rather disturbing. And Hazy, I'd like your explanation for this, because it's you. And I would like to know why you're chirping me. It said, this is what the guy said, when Hayes was chirping you for being a Marner fan all of a sudden, care to explain yourself?
2: Yes, Lexi,
0: yourself.
2: I will. I'll happily do that. You're back on Twitter reading tweets.
0: What does Lexi mean?
2: Lexi Thompson.
0: What is Lexi Thompson?
2: Remember, I'm retired from golf. Every weekend she's playing. You retired from social media. You're on there more than anybody else on earth. That's what I mean by that. Yes, all of a sudden, you're a super fan for Mitch Marner, and I'm not sure I'm buying it, and I'm not sure what the source is. I'm not saying you're anti-Marner. But he's in Vegas now, and now all of a sudden it's all about pumping the tires of Mitch. He deserves all the credit in the world for the way that he's played. But I don't remember all year us talking about Mitch. And, you know, if anything, he had somewhat of an underwhelming season. And now it's like,
0: well, that's why that we're pumping his tires now, Brian, is because he is elevated in the playoffs. And I just said to former Leaf alumni, Schenner, he's the best player in the playoffs. So good on the guy. That's my only thing. I don't have pom-poms. I don't have 16 or 93 pom-poms. All I do is acknowledge what's in front of me. If he doesn't play well, I gotta say 16 for the Leafs didn't play well. Didn't get it done. If he's the best player in the playoffs, 93 Vegas Golden Knights, I gotta say 93 Vegas Golden Knights, the best player in the playoffs.
2: 100%.
0: That's all I'm acknowledging. Yeah. Truths.
2: Well, yes.
0: Truths.
2: But also, you know, saying you're hoping he does great. I mean, I don't hope he does better than anyone else in the playoffs is my point. I mean, I'm not here praying that Mitch Marner wins the cup or wins the Conn Smythe. Cause if that happens, then.
0: Well, it's what do you think? I'm like Joe from the bridge who's like, I don't want Mitch to win the cup cause it would be so crazy if he came back with the cup and took it to a bar in Toronto and rubbed it in our face like Nazem Kadri. I'm
2: That's
0: 50 years
2: happen.
0: Old.
2: That's
0: I'm
2: what's
0: a man.
2: Happen. I hear you, but you said you were conflicted. These were your words. You got your former team in Carolina.
0: Dude, you are honestly.
2: This is what you said.
0: You're acting like me. You're making stuff up. You're making stuff up.
2: No. Noodles, you can corroborate this.
3: Yeah.
2: He said before the conference final, he's like, I'm conflicted. I got Carolina, my former team, the Habs are Canadian, and Mitch Marner. Not Vegas, not Colorado, not McKinnon, not Nas, your teammate at the Lincoln Cup last year. It was Marner in particular. That's your words. You said that. And I'm not rooting against Mitch Marner. I'm not sitting here saying don't go out and have success, but I'm also not sitting here saying I hope he wins a Conn Smythe and goes and stuffs it down everyone's throat back in Toronto. You want to call me bitter? Go ahead. And it's not that it's about the Marner component. It's that everything else is going to explode here where everyone's going to have to answer for it. Toronto this, Toronto that, why this, why that, the mark. Like, remember at the Olympics where Stone said it. He's like, oh, it's a Toronto thing. Well, he's kind of proving that. So if it happens, it's going to be more of kind of a scientific breakdown of what the hell goes on with the Maple Leafs as opposed to, wow, that's amazing for Mitch Marner. And that's my point is like, I don't want to go back down that road. We did it with Phil. We've done it with other guys before. And Kessel was traded. Like, Kessel was very different, right? That was Shanahan arrived. They had to launch into a new era. They ate money on Phil's contract, and he moved on. You know, Kadri was obviously a horrendous trade, but they made the deal. They traded him. Marner's different. He left. He wanted to leave. He left as a free agent. But, you know, we keep asking everyone for an answer. No one's got one. Why it didn't happen here and why it's happening in Vegas. And if we're asking it 9 wins in, can you imagine what we're going to be talking about if Vegas wins 16 and wins the Stanley Cup?
3: Yeah, I'll add one more thing in here, too. Players aren't complaining about how tough it is to play in Montreal right now. You know,
2: very good point.
3: Like, they're on a magical ride. Everything's positive. You know, Dobish is... quotes, everybody loving him, he's doing mattress commercials, all of that type of stuff. When you have success, the ride is amazing. That's what it is. When you don't have success, it's difficult for everybody involved. Players, management, fans, media, all, you name it, anybody attached to it. That's one thing it's so evident and so obvious, but we need to point it out sometimes. If the Leafs went deep into the playoffs, we'd be talking about their run. You guys tell me all the time, 93 Dougie, 93 Dougie.
2: Totally.
3: How many times have we heard that, right? That's a deep run. Everybody enjoyed it.
2: Well, and listen, I think, I don't think the Leafs do themselves any favors either with the way that they almost embrace like anxiety and, you know, nerves around the media and fans and obligations. And the example I would give you would be Jeff Gorton. Like, Jeff Gorton came on our show. We're in Toronto. He's the president of hockey ops in Montreal the day before the third round, the conference final, the biggest game of his Montreal tenure. He goes, yeah, let me just get to the hotel. I'll FaceTime you guys. It'll be awesome to talk to you guys. The Leafs would never
0: and had a smile on his face and had fun.
2: Exactly. Like the reality is, and that's their choice. They would never in a million years do that. Nobody. Like, Chyka won't, Trey Living didn't, Shanahan didn't, Dubas didn't. They just wouldn't ever do it. They'd be like, how could we possibly go talk about things and just relax? Can't do it. Yeah. I think there's something to be said about that. Like, just relax.
0: Brian,
2: it's easier said
0: than done. Maybe they would never do it in those circumstances, because if you somehow don't win the game, it's like, the idiots on Twitter would be like, oh, look at them goofing around before the game on overdrive, and then they go out and lose. I don't know. I don't know why they would never do it. But Gordon did it, and he had a blast, and he had fun, and he was like, the game's tomorrow.
2: Yeah, exactly.
0: This is just an interview that I'm doing. I'm choosing to do it. I'm having fun.
2: Exactly. Yeah. Exactly that. Hour two coming up. O's out in Kelowna. Craig Button will join us around the table. More on the Habs win last night. Game two of the Western Final. Jays back home. Pirates in town. Paul Skeens on the mound tomorrow down at the Dome. Hour two coming up. Overdrive continues. TSN 1050 and on TSN 2.
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5: Troubles on the eastbound 401 near Pearson Airport. Right in the express lanes near the 427, there's a crash in the left lane, and then volume delays continue right through to the 400 and all the way across to Kennedy. Westbound 401 express lanes right at Kennedy, stalled vehicle in the right lane, tow truck on scene. Southbound on the 404 past Steeles, watch out for a collision that's blocking the right lane. And then eastbound on the QEW at Appleby Line in Burlington had problems in the right lane. It's a stalled vehicle. 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From the News Talk 1010 Traffic Center, I'm Jennifer Young.
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18: I'm Chad Ryder. We have an anticipated Game 3 of the NBA's West Finals tonight in San Antonio, with the Spurs battling the Thunder and the series tied at 1. Oklahoma City winners of Game 2. Spurs guard Stephon Castle had 25 points, but also 9 turnovers and 3 fouls in that loss. Castle on the adjustments he has to make for Game 3.
19: I think it's more personal on my end, just really speeding myself up, you know, not allowing our screeners to get hits. So it's like, it's putting me in a position where, you know, I have to play fast, or, you know, my screener might get offensive foul. So, you know, I put us at a disadvantage to start the game with those. But I mean, some of it comes with fatigue, but I mean, at this point of the season, it's really no excuse. So
18: 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Former Wisconsin guard John Blackwell withdrawing from the NBA draft. He will now play at Duke next season. NHL, we've got Stanley Cup playoff action tonight. Game 2 of the West Final in Denver between the Avalanche and Golden Knights. And on ESPN TV at 8 Eastern, Vegas won Game 1. Colorado star defenseman Cale Makar out for a second straight game with an upper body injury. NFL, sources telling ESPN that veteran quarterback Jacoby Brissett, the Arizona Cardinals, still not close to reaching an agreement on a reworked deal for next season. Giants defensive lineman Roy Robertson-Harris tore his Achilles at today's OTA workout. He's expected to miss the entire 2026 season. Got one final from baseball. Day baseball at Wrigley. The Astros defeat the Cubs 4-2. Chicago has dropped 6 straight.
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1: You heard it there on the SportsCenter update. We've got Western Conference Finals Game 3 headed our way tonight. 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This is Amber and Ian. No, Ian tonight, though. It's home team Brandon Leak hanging out. Fill in for Ian, kind enough to do so. Hello, home team.
2: The pleasure is always mine when you invite me in, Amber Wilson.
1: Say more. So, obviously, we've got the Western Conference Finals. Also, we've got a hell of a show over there in the Eastern Conference Finals as well. The Knicks go up 2-0 in that series last night. That's the first time, Brandon, that the Knicks have been 2-0 in the Conference Finals since 1994. You were just a wee little buck in 1994.
2: Yeah, I was a little bit older than that, but it was a long time ago, and they have earned it.
1: It's all relative.
2: They have absolutely earned it. Outside of the series with my Atlanta Hawks, where they found something those last two games, they have been the most consistent, the most ball-sharing, the most paint-dominant, and the most clutch team we have seen in the postseason. And where they are, you have to give credit to those Nova Knicks. You have to give credit to Karl-Anthony Towns. You have to give credit to Mike Brown. They have done this as a collective unit, and it just looks like right now the Cleveland Cavaliers do not have the answers in the beginning, or in particular at the end of the game, where you have to know the Knicks are going to bring it and you have to have the proper amount of adjustments, resistance, and clutchness. And right now, Cleveland just does not have any of that, and the Knicks have it all.
1: Yeah, the Cavs certainly had the answer in the beginning of game one. Heck, they had the answer through the first three quarters, and then that's when it all went to bleep because they were up 22 points in the fourth quarter, and they end up in overtime. And of course, the Knicks end up winning that game. In game two, very different story. I mean, it felt like they never had the answer last night against this New York team. Now, pump the brakes, everybody, because Cleveland, not so good at on the road. Cleveland, very, very good at home. And I understand they're going to have to take one on the road in order to win this series. But I'm just saying that series shift, now that they're going to be headed back to Cleveland, maybe that's a momentum swing. We've seen Cleveland do it before. We've seen them be down 0-2 to Detroit. So are they going to be able to do that here against New York? But what I do know is how fun this has been, watching this team in Madison Square Garden in front of that crowd. And I am saying that as a Heat fan. I'm supposed to hate the Knicks home team, but I can't hate this Knicks team. This version of the Knicks, not very hateable. You know who I think is actually more hateable right now, who might be becoming more hateable than this Knicks team? And I think it's too soon, but I think they could get there, is this Spurs team, because I think right now Wemby's very lovable, but I also think Wemby has shown us that he has this other side to him, where when he also is here dominating for years like we all expect he will be, and then he's out there saying some of the things, and he's out there admitting that he's got the chip on his shoulder because he's watching SGA get the MVP trophy, and he's out there saying the stuff, you know, and he's making it pretty obvious that he doesn't love Chet and the things that Wemby does. Maybe we won't find that team quite as likable, but Jalen Brunson's New York Knicks, it's weird because it's the Knicks, but Jalen Brunson's New York Knicks specifically, because that dude is likable, it feels likable. And so this begs the question, home team, who would you rather pay to see? Victor Wembanyama or Jalen Brunson in person?
2: You have to know my journey to know who I am, Amber, and I feel really dirty right now. I mean, I need to be soaked in a bathtub full of Clorox, Ajax, and whatever other degreasers you can find, because I have no love at all for the teams from New York City based on what they did to me as a young fan. What the Yankees did to my Braves in 96 with the Jim Leyritz home run. What they did to my Braves in 96 sweeping my Atlanta Braves. What I just had to see down at State Farm Arena, where the Knicks have just gone buck wild, sharing the basketball, up 51, up 61 in my own building. I'm telling you, I have no problem when things go wrong in New York City. Which is why I feel dirty, because I might have to just go right now with Jalen Brunson.
1: Oh, wow.
2: And I'll tell you why. because when you are a giant in basketball, you are expected to dominate. You are expected to have an equal. That if you are the big guy on the court, there should be another big guy out there to at least neutralize what you do. When you are not 6 feet tall and everybody is a giant and you are the underdog and you have to contort yourself and find a way to take contact to get these shots and to get bumped and not get a foul call and still make the shot, Jalen Brunson, the little guy, he makes everybody look at him and say, man, I wish that was me in some capacity. So as painful and as dirty as it makes me feel right now, I would have to run the credit card, RTC, to run the card to watch Jalen Brunson close out a game.
1: To your point, traditionally in hoops, the big guy does not sell as well. Like the big guy's shoes, that's not going to sell like the little guy's shoes, right? And there's some exceptions to that rule like Shaq, but that's traditionally how it goes because people can't relate to the big guy. And so I am going to be interested to see if that does plague Victor Wembanyama at all, or if his greatness is just such in the way he plays basketball is so freakish at the height that we do end up embracing it because it's like nothing that we've ever seen before. I don't know. That'll be really interesting because the reason that I think the little guy tends, you know, the AIs, the little guy tends to sell better is because it's relatable. I mean, even MJ, you know, it's like it's human. It's relatable, right? Like we can't ever be Michael Jordan, but at least like you feel like you're on the same planet as Michael Jordan. And with Wemby, you don't feel like that. With these huge, super tall, insanely large men, you don't feel like they're even playing the same game of humanity that you're playing. So I do think that it'll be interesting to see if that's the situation here with Jalen Brunson and Wemby, where Jalen Brunson is the far more relatable player because he's a lovable little guy and somehow they feel like underdogs even though they're technically not at all underdogs in their series. Jay Williams, ESPN basketball analyst, was on Get Up. He says Brunson might be the greatest New York Knick ever.
3: If you're a Knick fan, you're saying, let's go to Cleveland and get one. Like, we get one, we come back, let's close it out at home, right? And if you think about the way this is lining up, let's say Spurs and OKC go to six, they go to seven, and they beat the hell out of each other. And then you get a scenario in which you're playing in the NBA championship, a team is tired, you have a fighter's chance, right? And I will go back to saying this, because I said it a couple weeks ago, it was the first time I ever said in my time here at ESPN, I believe the Knicks can win a championship. 2 years ago, Alan, you and I were on this show, and I said to you when they were playing against Ball, I was like, hey man, it's trending in this direction. I know they have to win a championship to do so, but I not only think that Jalen Brunson has been the best player in this playoffs because he's 6'2", and the difficulty in doing that at that size and that frame compared to the 7'4 alien on the Spurs, but if he win a championship, I said to you, I think he has a chance to be the greatest Knick ever. It's not only the way it's his leadership, it's everything. 14 assists last night, 28 plus points the night before. He just has a variety of different ways of showing up, and his toughness speaks for itself.
1: And you heard Jay Will say it right there. When it comes to the height, like we're grading on a curve with Brunson because he's so much shorter because he's regular sized almost. Not that 6'2 is average, but you know what I mean. It feels right. More regular there, home team. And so he becomes that lovable guy. Certainly he becomes one of the greatest instantly. If you want a championship, obviously. I mean, it's been decades since the Knicks have been able to do that. 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All of that being said, home team Wemby, through the first two games of this Western Conference series, is averaging 31 points per game, 20 and a half rebounds per game. The only other two people to ever do that in NBA history is Shaq and Giannis Antetokounmpo. And we always say that sort of stuff with Wemby, like we throw in the stats and he's always right there amongst just the greatest to have ever played the game. And that's where we know that, or we feel very strongly, like barring, you know, injury and who knows, it's a long career, but we feel like that's where his career is going to be headed. And because of that potential for greatness, we're not just talking, like with Brunson, we can talk about him being one of the greatest Knicks ever. We're not going to talk about him being one of the greatest NBA players ever. With Wemby, that's what we're going to talk about. And because of that, I'm spending my money to see that guy because then I'd be able to say I saw him in person.
2: Yeah, there are two different roads to the point you just made, Amber. One, the road is shorter for Jalen Brunson because the truth is all of the Knick greats and even the guys that didn't win the titles, they are greats. But a lot of the guys who were champions, their headshots are in black and white. Oh, it's been, you know, you're going back you know, more than half a century when Walt Frazier and Willis Reed were out there doing that. And as great as Patrick Ewing and Charles Oakley and Bill Cartwright and Alan Houston and John Starks were, they did not win. Carmelo Anthony, they didn't win. If he wins, he automatically ascends to the top, and he is forever immortalized in New York City. You're right. Where Wimby is, because he is a big guy, the Shaqs, the Kareem Abdul-Jabbars, the Wilt Chamberlains, those were guys who did it for multiple decades. They did it for multiple teams. They did it, you know, for 19 and 20 years. And so with Wimby being in San Antonio with a legacy of Tim Duncan and David Robinson already there, his road is much longer. But the fact that he's 22 years old and he's able to do these things, a 24 rebound game, and don't forget about the block shots. I mean, that game one was, we'll talk about the 41 points and 24 boards, but it was the block shots that really helped seal the deal to stop the Thunder from coming back at the end. This guy could be the total package. It just, unfortunately, because he's over 7 feet tall, will take him a longer time, I think, to be appreciated for what he has to do.
1: So we'll see him tonight against the against OKC. Again, we are taking you up to Spurs Thunder right here on ESPN. Radio coverage for that is going to begin at 8 p.m. Eastern. Tune in for baseball action. Let's not forget about baseball. This Sunday, the Angels are hosting the Rangers. 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Right here on Amber and Ian with home team Brandon Leake filling in for Ian.
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6: Eastbound Gardner approaching Kipling. A crash is blocking two center lanes. We are seeing some heavy delays transferring from the QEW as well as the 427. Good news, at least on the southbound 404 past Steeles. That collision has been cleared. We also have good news on the eastbound 401 and the express at Renforth. Problems there have cleared, but it's also slow from the 403. In town, westbound McNichol Avenue remains blocked at Midland Avenue because of a collision. 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

0: season action on ESPN Radio and on the ESPN app presented by Gusto. You're listening to Amber and Ian. No Ian tonight. Home team Brandon Leak is here. He is hanging out. We are taking you up right up until that Western Conference Game 3 action. But right now, let's find out what's a big deal and what's not a big deal.
1: It's making headlines.
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1: But is it a big deal or not a big deal with Amber and Ian?
0: And our producer tonight, Josh Kapke. Hello, Kapke.
3: Hello, Amber. So we'll get started here in the NFL. Rams, Matthew Stafford, reigning NFL MVP Matthew Stafford, and the Los Angeles Rams reached an agreement on Thursday on a one-year, $55 million extension, sources told ESPN. The deal for the star quarterback can rise as much as $60 million with incentives. Amber, is this a big deal or not a big deal?
0: I think it's a big deal. I think it's a big deal because home team, we're talking about a 38-year-old quarterback. I don't think any of us felt like, obviously coming off the season we just saw Stafford have, that he was going to retire. But I think whenever you work out those contracts with a quarterback of that age, and then, oh, by the way, when the Rams took your replacement in a very questionable draft choice, right? So then there's that, and whatever tension might exist there between him and the organization, if any at all, money certainly always help soothe feelings, home team. And I would imagine, I don't have much experience with it, but I would imagine $55 million would probably make me feel decent for 1 year of work.
4: Look, you were eliminated by the Super Bowl champs. You can still win a Super Bowl, and he is still upright and able. So this is a big deal that you're able to get him maybe while he is still in the highest of power band he is going to be, and you still have a chance maybe to get one more Super Bowl with a quarterback who has a great relationship with his coach.
0: Yeah, I don't think that the extension changes the timeline in any way for Ty Simpson, because if you're the Rams, you can't make that draft pick thinking that the Stafford experience is, you know, running its course. And so now we got to get Ty in and we got to get, that's not the situation there. It feels like in Los Angeles, it's going to be Matthew Stafford's team for however long he wants it to be his team. And then when in fact he is ready to retire, then you have Ty Simpson there who has developed under him for years, plural. I mean, it's, I guess, somewhat significant. This is only a year, but I don't think it's significant for Ty Simpson, frankly, because all we know, Matthew Stafford's going to go sign another extension in a year from now.
4: That's the future. Yeah. Ty Simpson. Yeah. The current, the present, the right now, can we get another one, is Matthew Stafford. And there's not even a conversation that needs to be had. There's nothing wrong with stashing your quarterback. There's always this rush when you draft a quarterback to hurry up and see. Well, you don't need to hurry up and see. And you got a guy as a Hall of Famer, a guy who's already a Super Bowl champion, a guy that still can get you another one. There's nothing to talk about except for Ty Simpson watching, waiting, and learning from Matthew Stafford.
0: Yeah, they always say it's because of the rookie contract and you got to capitalize on the rookie deal. And there's some truth to that. But in Green Bay, they did figure out, like, there was the year, there was the small extension that he signed after Aaron Rodgers in order to keep that clock running before handing him the monster money. There's ways to do it. When there's a will, there's a way. That much we know. Hello, Josh.
3: All right, we are going to the NBA hardwood. They're calling them the Thunderdogs, Oklahoma City. They're not playoff favorites for the first time in 34 games. It has been 2 years and 34 games since the Oklahoma City Thunder have been underdogs in the playoffs, a streak that puts them in line with the Chicago Bulls dynasty of the 1990s. Wow. The Spurs entered today as a 1.5-point favorite over Oklahoma City. Now the Spurs sit at -2.5, according to DraftKings. The Thunder will be playoff underdogs for the first time since Game 6 of the 2024 Western Conference Semifinals against the Dallas Mavericks. The Thunder's 33-game win streak was the third longest since 1990, according to ESPN Research. Home team, is this a big deal or not a big deal?
4: It's not a big deal. You're still talking about a champion. You're still talking about a team that plays at a high pace. You're still talking about a team that can make, and has already shown they can make adjustments against what Wimby is throwing out there. So, yeah, it is a thing, but it's not a big deal. They still have to be eliminated, and things will get tougher. Injuries are going to show up. You're going to have some tough moments. You're going to have some things that don't go your way. They've already been through that, been to the top of the mountain, and now they're trying to go back up there again. The Spurs are on their first trek of this journey, and that's why, even though they may not be favorites all the way now and things change at this point, it is not a big deal.
0: Okay, so typically I would say it's not a big deal because really who the heck cares about whether they're favorites or not. But here's why I think it's a little bit of a big deal, because OKC at 33 games as favorites is an unbelievable streak, obviously. But through most of that, through so much of the OKC experience, when we've known they were coming, when we've recognized SGA's greatness, when we've seen them win a championship home team, for so much of that, there's been so much talk about who the heck's going to be able to challenge this team. They're so young and they're so good. And then here we are right away, basically, and we have the answer potentially that, hey, one of these teams that's certainly going to challenge them is going to be the Spurs, who also, you know, is very young and very good. And so I think from that perspective, the fact that already you've seen this shift just in terms of the odds, you've seen the shift where now the odds makers are giving the nod finally to the other team. It feels like finally there's some recognition that, hey, there's this other team out here. You know, there's these other guys. There's a possibility that somebody else is actually going to challenge this OKC team. And from that perspective, from an overarching NBA storyline perspective, that's why I think it's kind of a big deal that that runs over.
4: Well, see, I think the other guy can be just as good. The Spurs can be worthy of being the favorite. They can be worthy of knocking you off. You don't have to be the favorite forever to still be the better championship setup team. And so it'll be interesting because I think we're going to get a fantastic one for the ages series out of this. I think this thing is going seven, and we'll see who is going to have the most wins, whether they're favored or not.
0: Let's hope so for all of our sakes. Again, yes. Coverage of that game, of game three in that series, starts at 8 p.m. Eastern right here on ESPN Radio. Josh?
3: All right. A new sporting event's controversial pitch, performance-enhancing drugs are welcome, we also known as the PED Olympics. It's this weekend on Sunday. In the shadow of a Las Vegas casino comes a one-day competition that has sparked controversy. The enhanced games will open Sunday following months of headlines. Rather than ban the use of PEDs, organizers of the enhanced games have built an entire event and company around their use and appeal. Amber, is this a big deal or not a big deal?
0: Okay, I actually love this. I love this deal. I'm one of those people that, like, during the steroid era in baseball, I'm out here like, let everybody take steroids. Like, let's just do it. It's awesome. So baseball's so much better with everybody juicing. I'm also a person that that feels very strongly that people overestimate, you know, how easy it is to just, like, they think, like, you're just going to inject yourself with a needle and then, like, everybody's just walking around like Hulk Hogan if they want to be, you know? And it's like, no, that's not how it works. There's still a lot of work that's involved there. But I like the idea of let's just lean into it. And what can athletes look like, home team, when they are at the most optimum levels of things like testosterone? Let's go.
5: It's worth also mentioning that the face of the events for this weekend, his name is like James the Missile Magnuson, which is just the most on-brand nickname for that thing.
4: It's a genius. I'm upset at myself, Amber. I had something crazy like this pop in my head. The do what you like games. You just do what you like. You know, you want to do steroids, do steroids.
5: It's a buffet.
4: You want to NASCAR track and put, you know, a NASCAR truck on a track and then put the space shuttle engine on it, do it. You want to bench press 500 pounds with no spotter, do it. Do what you like games. I don't have a problem with this. This is awesome. This is a big deal. Somebody went outside the box and let people do what they wanted to do.
0: Wow, the PED Olympics. I am here for it. And then everybody's on the same playing field, though, so it's not like anybody's going to have an advantage. Everybody's taking them. Coming up next here on Amber and Ian, home team filling in for Ian tonight. Charlie Ward, former Knicks point guard and, of course, Heisman Trophy winner. He will be joining us to talk about the New York Knicks right here on ESPN Radio.
6: 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Plus, has Joe Burrow put added pressure on himself this season? 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
8: Eastbound Gardner approaching Kipling. A crash is blocking two center lanes. We are seeing some heavy delays transferring from the QEW as well as the 427. Good news, at least on the southbound 404 past Steeles, that collision has been cleared. We also have good news on the eastbound 401 and the express at Renforth. Problems there have cleared, but it's also slow from the 403. In town, westbound McNichol Avenue remains blocked at Midland Avenue because of a collision. Get 20,000 points at Shoppers Drug Mart when you open your PC Optimum app, shop, scan, and earn. 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I'm Lex Tan.
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16: I'm Chad Ryder. The NBA's West Finals moved to San Antonio for Game 3 between the Spurs and Thunder tonight, with the series tied at 1. Oklahoma City winning Game 2. Thunder star and MVP Shai Gilgeous-Alexander heading into the Game 3 matchup.
17: They're a good team. They're going to challenge you. And they've challenged people all year, and that's why they're a good team. And it's no different. It's vice versa. Like, we're going to challenge them. They're going to want to win. They're going to have to get better. And that's what's going to come down to. So that's what we got to focus on. We did that tonight. We got better offensively, defensively from Game 1 to Game 2. We got to keep doing that for Game 3.
16: And you can listen to Game 3 of the West Finals with the Thunder facing the Spurs on ESPN Radio and the app. Coverage starts at the top of the hour. Spurs guard Dylan Harper, game-time decision with a right adductor injury. Fellow guard De'Aaron Fox, questionable with an injured ankle. The Thunder star swingman Jalen Williams, questionable with a hamstring injury. To the NHL and the Stanley Cup playoffs on ESPN TV tonight at 8 Eastern. It's Game 2 of the West Final in Denver. Avalanche facing off against the Golden Knights in Colorado, again without star defenseman Cale Makar, out with an upper body injury. In golf, two rounds of the Byron Nelson complete in Texas. Siwoo Kim has the lead at 18 under. He's 5 ahead of Scottie Scheffler. Jordan Spieth is 6 shots back. On the baseball scoreboard, Garrett Cole making his season debut. His first start since 2024, the World Series in the Bronx. And the Yankees and Rays scoreless in the second inning. Tampa Bay's won 4 in a row. They currently have a 4.5 game first place lead on New York. The Mets lead the Marlins 1-0 in the second in Miami on Juan Soto's 10th home run of the season.
6: Hey, it's Evan Cohen. Coming up Monday, we'll continue to react to the NBA Conference Finals. 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
0: You're listening to Amber and Ian, home team Brandon Leak filling in for Ian tonight. We are taking you up to OKC San Antonio. We are going to have the pregame for you right here on ESPN Radio starting at 8 p.m. tonight. Of course, Knicks-Cavs are going to get it going in that series, Game 3. That's tomorrow night at 8 p.m. Eastern. Speaking of the New York Knicks, let's bring in Charlie Ward, head basketball coach at Florida A&M University, and also, of course, former Knicks point guard. And Charlie, thanks so much for joining us. I don't want to get ahead of ourselves, okay? I know we're just a couple games into this series, but what has impressed you most so far about what this Knicks team has done?
18: Just the focus that they've had throughout this playoff run. You know, they lost those two games against Atlanta, and, you know, everyone was, of course, putting them on their deathbed. But they refocused. You know, Coach Brown has done a good job of getting guys to buy in and play certain roles, and that's what you need in the playoffs. And, you know, the guys have taken on those responsibilities. You know, Carlton at Towns and Jalen Brunson. But just last night, you know, against the, you know, with Josh Hart, you know, the big thing out of game one was he, you know, he didn't finish the game. And everyone wants to make a big story about it. But he comes out and gives a performance that he gave. And, you know, he didn't finish the game, but he gave him a good boost to finish. So, you know, their overall focus has been very impressive, because when you won a lot of games in a row, especially in the playoffs, there are a lot of slippage that could happen, but they haven't really had that so far.
4: Charlie, you mentioned Jalen Brunson. He has been an absolute butcher, no matter who's been in front of him. How would you best describe the evolution of the point guard position from the time that you were playing to what we see going on today?
18: So we've had guys like him. I just wasn't that guy. And it's understanding, you know, your role and your team's makeup. And so Jalen is a guy that, you know, last night he had 2 points at a half. And so he, second half, you know, I think he ended up with, I'm not sure, I know he had 19 at one point. And so it's just, you know, but the other things, you know, he had 14 assists, which that's not normal, you know, when you start thinking about what he's been able to do. So his impact is not only with the basketball, scoring it, but getting others involved, which is also another good sign for the Knicks, because he commands double teams, and you need a guy like him to be willing to get off the basketball and trust his teammates.
0: Well, and they certainly do that. Charlie Ward joining us here on Amber and Ian, home team Brandon Leake filling in for Ian tonight. Charlie, Brandon mentioned it there. I mean, certainly there's been an evolution of the point guard position. How would your game translate to today's NBA?
18: Well, I would definitely need more guys. Well, my game would be the same, you know, because my job would be to get guys in the basketball that needed basketball, and then I would be the one that would more than likely be making the next plays, which was very similar to what I did when I played. I passed the ball to Allen Houston, Latrell Sprewell, and Larry Johnson, and I got out of the way. And I played in the corner and made things happen from, you know, whether it was making shots or making the next best play. So I don't think my game would change any different than when I played to now.
4: Now, Charlie, you were on the last Knicks team to make it to the NBA Finals back in 1999. What was that team like? What was the experience like? And what was your favorite memory from that run?
18: Well, of course, you know, we were...

0: to help us move on. And so it was just, you know, one of those years that you want to remember because it helped us get to where we were trying to go, which was the NBA Finals. But going through the Eastern Conference and winning that first round series as an eighth seed was something that I will always remember.
1: Former Knicks point guard Charlie Ward joining us here on Amber and Ian, home team Brandon Leak, filling in for Ian tonight. I don't want to get too far ahead of ourselves here, but you know what we do here on Sports Radio, Charlie. So if Jalen Brunson and the Knicks were to win a title, where would it put Jalen Brunson among the New York Knicks greats?
0: Of course he'll be up there because, I mean, that's where he belongs. It hadn't been done in quite some time, and since 72, 73, or whenever that, you know, that time frame was. So you can do the math. Mm-hmm. So he'll definitely be ranked up there. But the great thing about Jalen is, you know, he keeps everything in the middle road. And that's the great thing I like about him is he shows up each and every day. He understands his role. He's not bigger than life. And those are the type of people that you want to support and you want to see have success. And so I think he'll, you know, go up there with all the greats, even though, you know, he's been there for, I think, 3 or 4 years now. But when you win a championship in New York and you're one of the main reasons why, you're going to be known for a long time.
2: Charlie, you're the only Heisman Trophy Award winner to play in the NBA. There's a lot of discussion about kids focusing in on one sport or parents locking in on one sport. How much did your football career help you as an NBA player?
0: Well, of course, they go hand in hand. I just enjoy sports, so that's the reason why I did multiple sports in college. And then it was time for me to focus on, you know, whichever sport it was, God opened and closed the door from a professional standpoint. But people have to do what's best for themselves. And I'll always say, when we make choices in life, we have to be willing to live the consequences. And so that's the reason why we have to make sure our choices are calculated and we be willing to live whatever those consequences are. And that's what I did. You know, I made a choice that I was going to play basketball my senior in college. And I had to be willing to live with not being able to get drafted in the NFL draft if it came to that, or the NBA draft, because I had no clue at the time. But I wanted to give myself an option to play multiple sports. I'm play professionally one of the sports. And then God opened and closed those doors. And then I had to continue to build, you know, what the opportunities that came about daily. And so I think just being able to, you know, make choices and being willing to live those consequences.
1: Well, it certainly all worked out for you, and now you're taking all that experience to Florida A&M since you're the head basketball coach there. Charlie Ward, we so appreciate your time. Thanks.
0: Thank you guys for having me.
1: It's really incredible. I mean, obviously the only person in NBA history to have a Heisman Trophy and to have played in the NBA. Such an incredible thing. Tune in for baseball action tomorrow as the Cubbies host the Astros, presented by Progressive Insurance. 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That game is headed your way in a little less than 20 minutes from now right here on ESPN Radio. So let's get you set for it.
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5: Eastbound Gardner approaching Kipling. We've got a crash blocking 2 center lanes. We are seeing big delays as you transfer from the eastbound QE into southbound 427. Westbound 401 of Brock Street and Whitby, a stalled vehicle in the center lane. Eastbound 401 of the collectors at White's Road, a stalled vehicle in the right lane. And northbound 404, the ramp to Steeles, has a stalled vehicle as well in the left lane. It's the all-weather drive main event. 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From the News Talk 1010 Traffic Center, I'm Lex Tan.
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0: 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Home team Brandon Leak has been hanging out, filling in for Ian tonight. And I said has been hanging out because it's been short. It's been sweet. It's almost over. It's been fun though, Brandon. I mean, I know it's heavy lifting, these shows that we're doing here this week, because we're taking the people up to the basketball action. And that gets started right here on ESPN Radio at 8 p.m. Eastern. So you only get an hour of Amber and Ian tonight, but that's all you need. We get in, we get out, we get everything covered for you. You can find Brandon at
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0: You can find me at Amber W Sports. So we are going to get you ready for Western Conference Finals Game 3. Before we get back into that series between the Thunder and the Spurs, though, I do want to mention this, Brandon, because Kyle Busch, you know, the NASCAR legend, he passed away at just 41 years old. We got the news yesterday. I was not on air yesterday because of basketball, and so I didn't get an opportunity to react to it at all. I don't know how much of a racing fan you are. I don't know if you got to spend time on it on your Atlanta show, but I'm not a big racing gal at all, and yet this one struck me. Because obviously he's 41, he's got two kids. Also because him and his wife have done incredible things, charitably for, couples that struggle with fertility issues. They've been very, very big in that space. So certainly he has been a legend on and off the racetrack, but we all know about Kyle Busch. I mean, you do not have to be a big NASCAR fan to know who Kyle Busch is and to know about him, know about his legacy, kind of the bad boy of racing for a long time there. And you know about him and his brother and some of the battles that they had. And you know about all of it because he's one of the most recognizable faces, but also the reason Brandon, that it struck me the way that it did is because I happen to be listening to Marty and McGee. And I guess I tune in basically to Marty and McGee every single weekend right here on ESPN Radio. So I fired up my radio on Saturday, tuned in to Marty and McGee. And when I tuned into them, it happened to be right as Kyle Busch was coming on with them. And he did an entire interview with them 5 days before he passed away. And I listened to it live. And so it was wild. And he was coming off of a truck win. And it was wild because I felt like I got to know him even more during that interview. And again, I'm not somebody who's consuming a bunch of NASCAR racing content. So outside of Marty and me, I don't always get those opportunities. And that's a power of sports radio, man. Like, that is the power, where when I heard he passed away, it hit me harder because I had just heard him on sports radio, and I was so glad that I happened to turn on my radio that day.
1: Yeah, I'm not the biggest NASCAR fan. I had a chance to cross path with him years ago at a Daytona 500 that I covered, and I don't think it's hyperbole to say he's, Michael Jordan of his sport.
0: Yeah.
1: You know, all the wins that he had, more than 230 wins, and he drove everything. I mean, he drove the truck series. He wanted to stay in a vehicle. I mean, if they would let him drive a dune buggy around the track, the guy just wanted to drive a personality and a face, for a generation. So, very sad for NASCAR, for his fans, for his family, for his wife. And so just very shocking there. There's really no words when, somebody just is here one day and the next day they're gone. And he was still so young, and still just seemingly had so much to give to the sport. So you just have to, pull on the people that love you as much as they do when you're in the family. And for those who loved him from afar, you just have to appreciate the time that he gave and that he spent in the NASCAR world, giving us a lot of great memories through the course of his career.
0: And Richard Childress Racing, we did get the news today, is retiring Kyle Busch's number 8, at least temporarily. They said that it would be available if his son, I believe his son's name is Braxton, who's 11 years old, if his, and is already racing, by the way. So he's already been following in his father's footsteps. No pressure, kid. But if he does make it to NASCAR, then they said that that would be the only way that they would unretire that number. And that is, I mean, that's the number that's so associated with him. So that's obviously a beautiful thing to do. So I wanted to touch on that, because I mean, he was so young. He meant so much. Somebody said that we lost our Kobe Bryant of racing. And I think that that is probably the closest thing to really liken it to in that world. If you don't know racing, like in that world, that's what Kyle Busch is. Like that's what that is, for the entire racing world to have lost him. So anyways, moving along, no easy way to segue off of that, but we do need to get into the Western Conference Finals game 3 because we are taking you up to that action. The pregame will start in a little less than 10 minutes from now. And then of course the game will tip at 8:30 PM Eastern. So let's talk about this one because SGA, we know that man's a back-to-back MVP home team, but a lot of people don't like the way that he plays. They don't love watching SGA, and part of that is because he's flippy-floppity, okay? So Kendrick Perkins was on ESPN's Get Up, and he talked about whether SGA flops too much.
2: You would have an argument if this man wasn't one of the most efficient scorers this game has ever seen. We do know that he just joined the company of Michael Jeffrey Jordan. Again, 4 consecutive seasons of averaging 30, shooting over 50% from the field. Now, when you talk about complaining to the refs, let me tell you this. The Thunder, they dead last in the league when it comes to getting technical fouls. They don't complain. They get back in transition. So you mean to tell me that Kobe Bryant didn't sell calls? You mean to tell me that Michael Jordan didn't sell calls? Paul Pierce sold calls. I played with Paul Pierce. When he struggled, he used to come to the sideline and say, I'm going to get to the free throw line. He used to do a Paul Pierce cut and yell and get a call because somebody would give him a nice chuck and he would sell it. That's what great players do.
0: I agree with that to an extent. I feel like it's a different game today, though, than back then. Like, I feel like back then, sure, those guys would do it some. And I feel like today's superstar in the NBA does it a whole lot more than some.
1: Yeah, it is over the line. I don't blame SGA. And the answer is yes, he flops too much. It doesn't matter what his accolades are, or if he wins 4 MVPs in a row, or anybody else who tried to gain favor for a call. Reggie Miller, known for kicking the leg out. Jamal Crawford would kick the leg out on 3-pointers for 4-point play. So there's gamesmanship. There's a difference between gamesmanship, Amber, and looking like there's a stunt double on the floor. And he's always on the floor. Mm-hmm. A guy is on the side of him. He's on the floor. A guy puts a hand on a closeout in front of him. He's on the floor.
0: Always. I think
1: those are the things that agitate fans to no end. When you are a great player, you are a great finisher, you are a good free throw shooter, you are a great mid-range shooter, you are a great closer, you are a great player, and you're always on the floor when somebody is just trying to play halfway decent defense against you. I don't blame him. I blame the NBA. I would go hardcore. They need to start calling technical fouls on obvious flops, give 2 free throws and the ball to the other team, and it'd be cleaned up within a year and a half.
0: Yeah, it certainly would be. You'd have maybe a lot of challenges because there's subjectivity, and so there'd be a lot of cries, and the Players Association would not be fans of that sort of thing. But I'm with you, cleaning it up, certainly, I think could go a long way, and that certainly would be the way to do it. It does seem like gravity really bothers SGA. Like he's living under a different level of gravity than the rest of us are.
1: Like he has an inner ear infection and he can't keep his balance.
0: He's got vertigo.
1: He's halfway to a 30.9. He doesn't need to do it. And it's the, in my opinion, the philosophy of it. You're not even trying to score. You're trying to fool the refs into giving you an opportunity to score points when it's already difficult with bigger, faster, stronger players to officiate the game.
0: But it's like you said, don't hate the player, hate the game, right?
1: No.
0: And he gets rewarded for it. He's one of the best. So it's not going to stop anytime soon. Jay Will on Get Up said it's hard to root for the Thunder because of it.
3: When you watch OKC play, every single call, every single time they shoot, SGA is landing in somebody's region, he's falling down, and you're just like, how do I root for that? I see why I can root for that. I can't root for that.
4: You're rooting for ethical hoops.
3: As a fan of the game, I just want to see the game respected. Mm. And there are times when I watch OKC play, I don't feel like they respect the process of the game. It's too much.
5: But as a competitor, you understand that the Thunder are doing what works for them and what wins.
3: Sure. Sure. But when you fall down 95% of every shot that you take in the fourth quarter, at some point, and I'm glad that the refs are not calling it, I get psychologically exhausted. Mm. It makes me check out of the game.
1: It's unethical hooping. That's what it is.
0: Unethical
1: hooping, Amber. And if you are a lesser player, if you are a player that's in the league your first year, first 2 years, and you're trying to get some kind of relationship with the officials who will know your game and know your strengths and your weaknesses, there may be a little bit to that, but when you're at this level, you're this late, you're trying to be a back-to-back champion, there's no place for it. And it is to some degree a bit shameful that a player that good is on the floor as much as he is.
0: As much as he is. I mean, it's certainly unbecoming from an aesthetic perspective, but also if it wins, then they're going to do it. That's just the reality of the situation. We got the word that De'Aaron Fox for the Spurs, Dylan Harper, they're both cleared to play tonight in game three. Jalen Williams for OKC has been ruled out of game three. So we will have more on those injuries as the pregame coverage heads your way right here on ESPN Radio. Spurs Thunder, we will see. We think that this thing's going seven. Me and home team think this thing is going all the way. We want it to. It's such a darn good series. Right now, it's headed your way right here on ESPN Radio.
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7: Eastbound Gardner approaching Kipling. That crash still blocking two center lanes. We're still seeing delays as you transfer off the QEW eastbound and the southbound 427. Two left lanes are now blocked on the northbound 404 ramp to Steeles Avenue. And we also have a collision at Donlands Avenue and Cosburn Avenue. Fire crews are on scene handling that. 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

0: I'm John Ryder. We have an anticipated Game 3 of the NBA's West Finals tonight at San Antonio with the Spurs taking on the Thunder and the series tied at 1. Oklahoma City winning Game 2. Spurs guard Stephon Castle had 25 points, but also 9 turnovers and 3 fouls in the loss. Castle on the adjustments he has to make for Game 3.
1: I think it's more personal on my end, just really speeding myself up, you know, not allowing our screeners to get hit. So it's like, it's putting me in a position where, you know, I have to play fast or, you know, my screener might get offensive foul. So, you know, I put us at a disadvantage to start the game with those. But, I mean, some of it comes with fatigue, but, I mean, at this point of the season, it's really no excuse, so.
0: And some injury updates for this Game 3 West Finals. Oklahoma City's Jalen Williams with that hamstring injury ruled out, while San Antonio guards De'Aaron Fox and Dylan Harper both cleared to play from their injuries. And Game 3 is available on other ESPN radio stations. Coverage underway now. Former Wisconsin guard John Blackwell withdrawing from the NBA draft and will play at Duke next season. To the Stanley Cup playoffs, we've got a Game 2 of the West Final in Colorado, Avalanche and Golden Knights. It's on ESPN TV. Just about to face off. Vegas won Game 1. Colorado without star defenseman Cale Makar again with an upper body injury. Baseball, Gerrit Cole making his season debut in the Bronx, and the Yankees and Rays are scoreless in the third inning.
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